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2: Top of the order for the Brewers, last of the third, 1-0 Braves. Churio, Terrain, Contreras against Tyler Malley. Wiggle out of a jam on the bottom of the second. The right-hander delivers. And a swing and a miss by Churio at a cutter there from Malley. It's 0-1. Churio grounded out in the first inning.
3: Well, he loves to jump on the first pitch for good reason. He's hitting 467 on that first pitch. And that's true for also Terrain. These first two hitters do a lot of damage by hunting that first pitch in the zone.
2: Looks like we got a pitch comm issue for Tyler Malley. And the plate umpire, Adam Hammery, is giving him a moment to get the problem solved. And it's like a cell phone. You just have to kind of reboot it.
3: They call tech support.
2: Is there an IT guy that can make a mound visit? The pitch. And Churio grounds it sharply the other way. And Olsen handles it at first base. And he takes it himself on the hard ground ball for out number one. Churio retired. That'll bring up Bryce Terrain. Grand out victim himself in the first inning. Terrain 0-for-1, left-handed batter. RBI double for Mauricio Dubon in the second for the game's lone run. 1-0 Braves. The windup and the pitch from Malley. And Terrain takes upstairs. 94 from the right-hander. And Malley's on a fifth team in the last 5 years. He's a wanted commodity. 1-0 pitch. Outside ball two. I guess that's one way to look at it.
3: Yeah,
2: right?
3: You got to think positive, man. You're not trash. You're treasure. You know, everybody wants you. They keep putting you out with the recycling bin. And, you know, someone pulls you out of
2: there. And you get scooped up.
3: So it's all good.
2: The kick, the 2-0. Terrain called strike on a fastball. It's 2-1. Malley peers in. Here comes the pitch, and Terrain checks his swing. The pitch is low, and an appeal, yes. He went around, says third base umpire John Tumpane. Evens the count, 2 balls, 2 strikes.
3: And Malley's done a really nice job of staying down in the zone on the splitter and secondary pitches. Not really getting much down there, and he's relying on them to chase a little bit.
2: The pitch, Terrain. Hits a bloop into right. That falls in front of Ronald Acuna Jr. Hit number 3 for Milwaukee. And a one-out single as Terrain hooks it to right. And that'll bring up Contreras for the Brewers. And, of course, like many of these Brewers, Terrain is a threat to run at first base. Contreras grounded out in the first. So mention Malley. This is the fifth team in the last 5 seasons. Broke in with the Reds, spent most of 6 seasons with Cincinnati. Right-hander throws, and that's high to Contreras. Then went to the Twins, the Rangers, the Giants, and now the Braves.
3: Yeah, and with Terrain, with Contreras, a double play threat, not bad time to run and get in motion.
2: Fouled away, off to the right, over the grandstand by Contreras, and it's 1-1.
3: And Terrain got 50 stolen bases in 2024, so he... not running quite as frequently, but at the same time, he has that kind of capacity.
2: Malley, the 1-1. Contreras late on a fastball, swing and a miss, 95. 1-2, the count on Contreras. So he's 12 for 22 against the Braves this season. Is that one of those, all right, against my former team, I get geared up to play him?
3: Oh, it definitely is motivating, for sure.
2: The pitch, swing and a foul back. And hits the grandstand and rolls off the netting, right, drops down below behind the plate onto that warning track behind the dish. And the count holds 2-2 as Contreras broke in with Atlanta, then was traded in a 3-team, 9-player deal in December of 22 that also involved Oakland. As Contreras calls for time, he won a World Series with the Braves in 21. 3-time All-Star. Terrain, the runner at first. One out. Malley, the 1-2. Swing and a foul straight back. Elevating a fastball that time was Malley.
3: Well, Malley's leaning into the four-seamer a lot this particular sequence, trying to sneak a fastball up, trying to get Contreras to chase it, but he's managed to get a piece of it each time.
2: And that's the pitch he's relied on heavily this season. Moved to first by Malley as Terang dives back. But he's at almost a 50% rate with that four-seam.
3: Yeah, and then the splitter is right behind it, you know, close to 30%. So effectively those two pitches, it's bread and butter, has to command them to be successful.
2: 1-2. Swing and a ground ball top foul past third, or it's Riley fielding it crossing into foul ground. And then bluffs the throw and lobs it into the crowd. Already, four foul balls in this at-bat from Contreras. As we pitch number seven of the at-bat, and Malley approaching now 60 pitches. We're in the bottom of the third, one out. He's ready. The pitch, swing, and another foul spoiled, dribbled over near the Braves dugout third base side. And we'll do it again. 1-2 on William Contreras.
3: And generally, Molly's been very good at holding runners, or at least successfully making it easier for his catchers to throw them out. So we're seeing Terang kind of anchored at first base.
2: Here comes. Swing and a ground ball right side to his left. Flagged down by Albie. Spins from the edge of the outfield grass. Throws out Contreras at first base. And Terang will get to second here with two outs. And the cleanup batter, Bowers, coming to the plate for Milwaukee.
3: Nice rangy play by Albies. He had to run from being up the middle all the way over towards that deeper right field just to get to the ball. He catches it behind him one-handed, then pirouettes, throws, gets that throw off sidearm and gets Contreras by a couple of steps, but really nice range there by Ozzie Albies.
2: Runner at second, two down. 1-0 Braves, bottom three, and Bowers in the first pitch. Line drive to right, sinking, falls in for a hit. Terang rounding third as Acuna rifles to the plate, not in time, and then taking second on the throw home is Bowers, an RBI single to tie the game. Two-out RBI hit, Jake Bowers, and it's 1-1.
3: Well, Jake Bowers just continues to just add, show evidence of how much value he has to this team. I mean, you talk about value and adding from hitting to getting on base to the big hits to the power game. And, you know, he hit this well. And Terang didn't get a great jump, so it was a little hesitant, which induced the throw from Acuna. But when he threw it high, allowed Bowers to get to second base. Good base running there.
2: Now it's Andrew Vaughn with the runner at second base. And Vaughn takes high for ball one. 1-1, bottom of the third. Boy, Bowers has been so huge for Milwaukee all season.
3: Yeah, I think he's going to get MVP votes if he continues at this pace.
2: 1-0 pitch, and Vaughn takes a strike top of the zone. Vaughn singled in the second. And, you know, we were talking to Pat Murphy pregame, and at one point, and we asked him this, was there a point where I've got to play this guy every day? And Pat Murphy said yes. Called strike to Vaughn, fastball for Malley. It's 1-2, and the way he was emerging, it gave no choice to Murphy, who pleasantly was putting him in the lineup every day.
3: Every day. And he said lefties very well. It's there's no difference. There's no drop-off in the platoon.
2: 1-2. Vaughn takes high.
3: But the case is made, you know, yes, there's guys who have, you know, like Burleson has 90-plus RBIs. There's that. But he's, you know, he's just been, for this team and the way their offense works, you talk about value. I mean, getting on base and hitting for power and driving in runs.
2: The pitch. Vaughn checks his swing. Did he go and appeal? Yes, on a pitch down and away. And a strikeout for Malley. His third. Side retired, but the Brewers tie it. A run on two hits. They leave a runner.
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1: Before today, Bryce Miller's most recent start for the Mariners resulted in a 22-0 loss to the Brewers. 5 earned on that day. Today, he serves up 6 earned as the Cubs take Seattle 19-2. They hit 4 home runs, including 2 grand slams. And Pete Rolfstrong is 33rd of the season. He knocked in 3 for Chicago in that 17-run victory. We are on to the 4th in Williamsport, even at a run apiece. Let's go back to Doug Glanville and Roxy Bernstein.
3: Yeah, Jim, the Cubs now 6.5 behind the Brewers in the Central with the Cubs win today. You get the sense Seattle might be starting to figure it out a little bit. I know they got pounded today, but Mariners won 2 out of 3 from the Cubs this weekend. Drake Baldwin leads off the 4th for Atlanta. Left on left takes outside ball 1. Thomas and Dubon to follow for the Braves here in the top of the 4th. Seattle's that sleeping giant in the American League that we just keep waiting for. 1-0 pitch, and Baldwin bailing on the slider. It's in there for a strike, 1-1.
4: Yeah, man. Well, and their division, I mean, it's just not over. I mean, they could be hot for a week, and they're going to all of a sudden be right there.
3: 1-1 pitch, and Baldwin rips one out toward right center. That falls into the alleyway and rolling to the warning track where it's picked up by Mitchell. And cruising into second base is Baldwin at a leadoff double for Drake Baldwin. And the Braves have a start here in the 4th, and Baldwin, he was 0-for-19 against the Brewers this season prior to that at bat.
4: Well, that's a big weight off of any batter's back, you know, just to finally break through and with the extra bases, no less, puts himself right into scoring position and gives the Braves a chance to score another run.
3: Leadoff double. Now it's Lane Thomas who singled in the second. 1-1, top 4. Baldwin out there at second base. The right-handed batting Thomas came over from the Royals. The pitch, swing and a miss, fooled him miserably on a slider. And it's 0-1 as Baldwin out there at second base after his 11th double of the year. One strike pitch. Thomas shoots one the other way, and that's a single to right. Baldwin will get to third quickly to it, and charging it is Bowers. And a single the other way for Thomas, who's playing in this Little League Classic for the second time. He was here with the Nationals a few years ago. And with that single, runners at the corners for Atlanta with nobody out in this 1-1 game.
4: Well, you talk about a quick adjustment in at bat. He started him off with a slider. He fooled him badly. And he threw another one, and he hung it. And Thomas was completely committing to right field. He inside-outed that pitch and just carved it to right field on the line.
3: Now it's Mauricio Dubon. Runners at the corners, nobody out. Infield to double play depth. Drow in the pitch. Swing and Dubon, a mile-high pop-up behind third. Hamilton going out. Coming in is a left fielder, Churia, but going out, angling toward the line to make the catch is the shortstop Ortiz in the triangle out there. And shallow left over toward the line. Ortiz makes the catch. And the runners have to retreat. And that's a big out for Drow, one away.
4: Yeah, it was weird because Lane Thomas looked like he started to run the second. What is it? Sort of a hit and run. It was, and then he stopped, and Dubon took this big swing on the pull side, and it took away a lot of options for them to score a run by productive out, ground ball, anything.
3: Now it's Austin Riley, and the right-handed batter, a broken bat liner, foul off to the right, to the far side of the Milwaukee dugout on the first base side, and he got jammed. He's got the handle still in his right hand walking back to the dugout, and the barrel went flying.
4: Yeah, I mean, he could start his own toothpick company now. He just shred it up a little bit. And he just sawed off.
3: 0-1 on Riley. He walked in the second. Baldwin at third. Thomas the runner at first. Shane Drouin making his 15th start. He's also made 11 relief appearances this year. One strike pitch. Riley swings, chasing a high fastball. It's 0-2.
4: Well, the Brewers are going to have to make some decisions, too, with this rotation. Like, will Drouin stay in this role? Will he get back in the bullpen? You know, it's a lot to figure out as these innings add up.
3: Two-strike pitch, and Riley takes way upstairs, not close. 1-2, the count on Riley. And my gut says that Drouin could be a valuable commodity coming out of the bullpen in October.
4: And he has. He's been a good bullpen piece. But, you know, you got a starter kind of rolling. You're like, I don't know.
3: 1-2, swing and a miss by Riley. And he strikes out, 94 elevated that time from Drouin. Fourth strikeout, and there's two outs, runners at the corners. That will leave it up to Sean Murphy.
4: Well, and, you know, right now, Drouin is really putting himself in a position to get out of this really tough jam with starting off first and third, no outs. Now two quick outs, and one more pitch, he could get out of it.
3: Murphy fouled out in the second. Right-handed batting catcher takes high, and it's 1-0 on Murphy. Like his teammate Olson, came over from Oakland in separate deals. But Murphy's had a rough couple of seasons after an all-star year, his first year in Atlanta. 1-0 pitch. Murphy swings and a weak number toward third. Charging it is Hamilton and stumbles and falls down and he can't field it. And everybody safe. Coming in to score is Baldwin. And the Braves reclaim the lead. It's 2-1 on an, excuse me, swing and a gift from Hamilton, who had trouble with his footing in front of the cutout portion of the dirt and infield grass over there on the left side of the infield at third.
4: Yeah, I mean, his footwork was a little bit off. He was kind of trying to circle it, then he tried to redirect and kind of got his feet way too wide. I mean, you know, looking at the field, but it just seemed like he got his feet kind of tangled up and did too much with his feet, because, you know, Murphy doesn't run well, so he had time to be able to just corral it and throw it across the diamond, and just ended up sitting down and the ball just hit him. So, well, maybe a generous hit, but it is a hit no less.
3: And an RBI for Murphy. 2-1 Braves, two outs. Top of the fourth, top of the order. Here's Harris, who is 0-2. Thomas at second. Murphy at first. Left on left. Drouin, the pitch. And Harris dribbles that one foul off to the left. It's 0-1.
4: And you know, Drouin has done what he's needed to do. He's made it the pitches. His infield, left side of the infield, hasn't really helped him out much. You know, that play, and then Ortiz just forgetting that Albies was running, taking too much time. He ends up scoring.
3: One strike pitch. Harris swings, and a fly ball, shallow center. Mitchell coming in. He'll get there. And Garrett Mitchell makes a one-handed catch to retire the side. The Braves take the lead back. A run on three hits. They leave two. We're going to the bottom of the fourth, 2-1 Atlanta. This is the Little League Classic on ESPN Radio and the ESPN app.
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3: On to the home half of the fourth inning as the Brewers, the designated home team in this Little League Classic in Williamsport. 2-1 Braves, Yelich, Ortiz, and Mitchell for Milwaukee, along with Doug Glanville. Jim Basquel, the studios, our ESPN radio crew. Roxy Bernstein with you from historic Bowman Field in Williamsport. As Tyler Malley delivers high, ball one to Yelich, who singled in the second. Two runs, seven hits, no errors for Atlanta. A run, four hits, and no errors for the Brewers. 1-0 pitch, and Yelich takes a called strike from Malley. 1-1. On top of the hill on the first base side, the turn from Malley, the 1-1, and Yelich takes it inside. Fastball 94, it's 2-1. Pitch, Yelich takes low. Three balls and a strike on Christian Yelich now. Yelich having a down year after a really good season a year ago. Upright stance, 3-1 pitch, and Yelich takes high away, ball four, and he walks. Second issued by Malley, and a leadoff base runner for the Brewers to start the last of the fourth inning. And here comes Joey Ortiz, who walked himself in the second for the Brewers.
4: Well, I can see them putting a hit and run on or something fun. You know, Ortiz can slice it to the right side. They're giving him a huge hole on the right side with Olsen holding Yelich. Albies right up the middle.
3: Right-handed batting, Ortiz swings and chops it to short to his right fielder by Dubon, goes to second. Albies turns on to first. Two, double play. Nicely done by the Atlanta infield, and not an easy double play ball.
4: Yeah, surprisingly, that was a high chopper, so, but it went right to Dubon. We mentioned how good he is wherever you put him, and Albies made a really quick turn. He got his wind up. He has that long release, and then but he put a lot on that throw and the great stretch over there at first by Olsen. And they turned a kind of an improbable double play and made it look easy.
3: Two outs. Now it's Garrett Mitchell who struck out in the second inning. Brewers center fielder. Tyler Malley. The kick, the pitch. Mitchell shows Bunny got hit. And he tries to spin out of the way and not sure where it clipped him. And Mitchell is hunched over in some pain about halfway up the first base line and about 5 feet into foul ground.
4: Yeah, it looks like it, kind of his right arm or forearm. He, you know, he's squaring, so he's openly kind of facing the pitcher, and the ball was up and in, and he just had no chance of getting out of the way and tried to spin his body, but by then it already hit his arm.
3: You feel for him, and they're checking out the right-hand forearm area, maybe the wrist. But Mitchell, who's battled so many injuries, and the thing about Garrett Mitchell is he's a type 1 diabetic, and the thought is that that could kind of contribute to some of the injuries that he has had over the years, and his body just doesn't recover the same, and he needs to get some time off occasionally just to try to stay as healthy as he can, and also why it takes him a little bit longer to bounce back from some injuries, because he is a type 1 diabetic, and he plays with an insulin pump.
4: Yeah. A really remarkable story and what it takes to maintain already hard enough without all
3: body
4: that.
3: Body weight.
4: Yeah, just so much to it. And, yeah, he squared around, and then once he saw the ball coming out, he tried to spin his body away and left his sort of right forearm out there, and it kind of hit it as he was turning his back to the pitcher. So, you know, he might have taken a little bit off the sting because it didn't really hit him square, but you know, he definitely was in some pain, like almost like his hand was numb, but he's still out there.
3: You ever get hit there?
4: I've been hit everywhere pretty much.
3: Two outs. Mitchell at first. Here is Hamilton for the Brewers. A fly out in the second inning. 2-1 Braves, bottom of the fourth. Malley from the set. Here it comes. And a called strike to Hamilton, a fastball right in there, 94.
4: Yeah, I didn't have a great relationship with my AAA manager, so I was facing Frank Viola, who was making a comeback, and he hit me in the head. I was diving, and he hit me in the head. Helmet flies off, and the joke was that our manager, the third base coach, came to check if the helmet was broken.
3: One strike pitch to Hamilton, he takes outside. One ball, one strike to count. Is this the same coaching staff that knew you needed to change your swing of the plate and didn't tell you?
4: Yes, that was the same coaching staff.
3: But
4: that
3: they loved you at AAA, Doug.
4: Well, that was the hitting coach.
3: The manager didn't like you, and the hitting coach is just waiting for you to...
4: to fall on my face.
3: Wasn't going to give you any advice. 1-1 pitch, and Hamilton, a liner, a leaping catch at second base. Speared by Albies off to his left to retire the side. A runner left for the Brewers. We're through four. 2-1 Braves. This is the Little League Classic on ESPN Radio and ESPN App.
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3: We go to the fifth, 2-1 Braves. Acuna, Olsen, Albies for Atlanta against Shane Drouin. One defensive change for the Brewers here in the fifth. Garrett Mitchell exits the game after getting hit by the pitch in the right forearm. As Acuna swings the first pitch and bounces it back to the screen. Foul, it's 0-1. Luis Lara comes into play center field. The youngster takes over for Mitchell and will bat in the eighth spot in the Milwaukee order. One strike pitch, and Acuna takes high. 1-1. Acuna has walked and singled in this ballgame.
4: So Pat Murphy, always joking around, was telling Lara, it's like, hey, you got the 230 game today at the Little League.
3: 1-1 pitch to Acuna, down and in with a slider. It's 2-1.
4: Told him to report for the Little League game at 230. A young guy. Not big, so he could blend right in.
3: The rookie 21-year-old. Drouin, the 2-1 pitch. Way high, and it's 3-1 on Acuna. Braves got a run in the second. The RBI double from Mauricio Dubon. Then the Brewers tied it. RBI single from Jake Bowers in the third as Acuna takes up and away, ball four. Walks for a second time, and he's reached all three plate appearances tonight. Leadoff base runner for the Braves, and now Olsen coming up. And then Atlanta reclaimed the lead on the infield hit by Murphy in the fourth, driving in Baldwin. And Garrett Mitchell just went from the dugout to the Milwaukee clubhouse underneath the first base grandstand. Acuna aboard. Olsen's grounded into two double plays tonight. Left on left, the pitch. Mighty cut, swing and a miss by Olsen at a 95-mile-per-hour sinker for strike one.
4: Well, Olsen's talking to himself right now, like, okay, I cannot hit into another double play here. This is, I'm not trying to do that. Get into his launch angle here, and like he can.
3: Drouin, look at first. One strike pitch, actually a move to first, and Acuna easily back. Olsen second in the majors, 36 homers. Here comes. Olsen takes high, a fastball from Drouin. And it's 1-1 on the Atlanta first base. Your team, your players, baseball your way. Get personalized highlights and push notifications just for you. Download the MLB app today. Drouin from the set, the 1-1. Olsen checks his swing. And that was a sinker down and in, 2-1. First time this year, Olsen has grounded into multiple double plays in the same game. And the fourth time in his career. Two-one. Swing and a miss. Fooled him with the slider. And it's 2-2 on Matt Olsen. Some activity beginning in the Milwaukee bullpen. A right-hander is up, with the bullpens located in the corners beyond the outfield wall. The Brewers beyond the right field wall, the Braves beyond the left. As Drouin ready, pitch number 75, actually a move to first again, and easily back is Acuna. Drouin hands together at the belt. 2-2 to Olsen, Acuna running, it's low and outside, throw to second base, close play, safe diving in with a steal, Acuna. And now Acuna celebrating on the Little Leaguers, are loving it. As Acuna with a big smile on his face after the steal, and Ronald Acuna with his 17th stolen base.
4: Yeah, gesturing to a team over the dugout there, and, you know, just having fun. And Walt Weiss talked about how, you know, Acuna was just in his element, just loved the experience going to Little League game today, and connected with the young players, the young fans.
3: Grant Anderson, the pitcher, getting loose in the Milwaukee bullpen. 2-1 Braves, top five. Payoff pitch to Matt Olsen. Here comes. Swing and a miss. Got him. Struck him out on a slider. And Olsen, strikeout victim number five for Shane Drouin. There's one out.
4: A really good pitch by Drouin, because he's been throwing more sliders to Olsen and taking a little bit off it, and got better and better with the at-bat, with the location of that slider. And that one was down and away. Really hard to reach for Olsen, even with his long swing, but couldn't get it.
3: One out, runner at second for Ozzie Albies. 1-for-2 with a run tonight. Batting right-handed, a liner over the leaping shortstop Ortiz in the left. Acuna rounding third. Coming up and throwing to the plate. Back to third. Acuna is out trying to get back. Rounded too far around third. And then tried to scamper back. And charging the ball was Churio in left. Hit the cutoff man Hamilton with a shortstop Ortiz going to cover third. And they got Acuna trying to get back to third base.
4: Well, Acuna was hustling all the way. And he wanted to go. And he had his head down when he hit third. And Watkins, the third base coach, had told him, hey, hold up, hold up. He ran through it and then realized and tried to put the brakes on and go back. Great throw by Contreras to go right to third. And Acuna tried to do that swim move and go underneath on his back and did not work. Great tag.
3: Albies at first after his second hit, and the first pitch fouled off by Baldwin. It's 0-1. Baldwin doubled and scored in the fourth. So the putout goes 7-2-5. Crowd number two.
4: Yeah, he was out. I mean, great throw by Churio. He was going to be nailed at the plate.
3: The pitch in the dirt, knocked down and blocked by the chest of Contreras. That's textbook fundamental baseball by the Brewers.
4: Yeah, you know, they kept it down. Hamilton goes back. As soon as he saw Acuna get in trouble, Hamilton, like, went right back towards third base for the catch and tag, and does a good job of executing. So But, you know, the third base coach put his hands up, tried to stop. Acuna was looking down. And by the time he looked up, it was too late.
3: Runner at first, two outs. Drouin, the 1-1 to Baldwin. Left-handed batter takes it just low with a slider. And it's 2-1. Grant Anderson, the righty, still loosening in the Milwaukee bullpen. Top of the fifth inning in Williamsport, the Little League Classic tonight. The 2-1 pitch. Called strike to Baldwin, outside edge with a slider. And Baldwin looked back like he wanted to challenge it, then realized there's no ABS here tonight.
4: Like, I will challenge myself.
3: 2-2. Drouin, the pitch, runner goes. Swing and a foul, lofted down the left side out of play. As Albies running will head back to first base.
4: Yeah, well, the Braves are definitely have something enough on Drouin in terms of stealing bases, so they're picking up something. They're getting some good jumps on him.
3: And with the left-hander on the mound, they're running this aggressively. There's a tail. The pitch. Reaching for it, lofting it to left. Playable for Churio. And straightaway left off the bat of Baldwin makes the catch, side retired. One hit, one left. We're going to the bottom of the fifth in Williamsport. Braves 2, Brewers 1. This is the Little League Classic on ESPN Radio and the ESPN app.
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3: Top of the order for the Brew Crew. Last of the fifth, 2-1 Braves with Doug Glanville. Jim Baskwell, the studios. Rob Kelly, our producer, and Brian Neal, our engineer. Roxy Bernstein with you from historic Bowman Field in Williamsport, Pennsylvania tonight. Jackson Churio, a couple of groundouts 0-for-2, and the young right-handed batter offers at the first pitch, rolls it to short. Mauricio Dubon scoops it, straightens and throws to first to take care of Churio. And there's one away, and Churio, one of the young players the Brewers have already invested in long-term. You look at him, Luis Lara, Cooper Pratt, all these guys have signed extensions in a lot of them before they even played their first major league game, as there's an equipment problem for the catcher Murphy here for Atlanta.
4: I mean, it's the economic model that's supporting this. They want to, you know, sort of secure them through these free agencies and through deals where their value, if they went year to year, would be much higher potentially. And so they're building that core. The Braves did a lot of that signing, you know, Riley and Harris and all these guys, Olsen. So that is their core.
3: Bryce Terang straightens up on a fastball that just catches the inside edge for a strike. It's 0-1. Terang singled and scored in the third. He is 1-for-2. One out, home half of the fifth. Malley, the one strike pitch, and that is in there to Terang. With a cutter, it's 0-2. But Churio signed an 8-year, $82 million extension in December of 23 before he played his first major league game. 0-2 pitch, swinging and chasing a high fastball was Terang, and he's down on three pitches. Fourth strikeout for Malley, two away.
4: Right, and the thing about Churio is if he's, you know, 20-20 every year hitting 285, I mean, if he got paid year to year, he'd probably make more than that. So I think it's just, you know, they have to have very good forecasting ability, and it's hard to argue with the Brewers how good they, how well, and they're able to develop players. And
3: William Contreras takes low and away, ball one. Yeah, he is 0 for 2 tonight.
4: They just have done a good job. And so, you know, you see guys like Colt Emerson, Connor Griffin. There's so many of these young players. They're already signed.
3: 1-0 pitch, and that's in there for a strike, top of the zone, 1-1. Luis Lara, before he played his first major league game, signed a 7-year, $31 million extension. Cooper Pratt, before he played his first game, as it's tap foul to plate by Contreras. 8 years, $50 million for Pratt. These were also the top prospects in the Brewers organization.
4: Yeah, I mean, they get here quickly now through the draft and development, and they're going to get an opportunity to back that up.
3: 1-2, Malley's pitch, and Contreras serves one out towards center that plops in for a hit in front of Harris. And aggressive turn, but heading back to first base, a two-out hit for Contreras. Fifth hit for Milwaukee. And a runner aboard with two down for Bowers. Bowers, an RBI single in the third. He's 1-for-2 tonight. Left-handed batter Malley up over 80 pitches now. And the right-hander throws, and a called strike to the outer half to Bowers. It's 0-1, a good fastball, 95. Well, the Little Leaguers are here, and no shock that the number one prospect over at the Little League World Series today and was the Miz. Fouled back by Bowers, 0-2, and he was getting swarmed. He was literally like a rock star among the Little League World Series guys.
4: Well, I mean, he's like twice their height, too. It's just like...
3: stands out.
4: Yeah, it's like a redwood forest sequoia out there, but loves Pokemon, so that allows him to have a easy icebreaker.
3: 0-2 pitch, and Bowers rolls it to the right side, to his left. Fielded by Albies and a short throw to Olsen at first to retire Bowers, and the Brewers are gone in the fifth. One hit, one left, through five. 2-1 Braves. This is the Little League Classic on ESPN Radio and the ESPN app.
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3: Out of the six, Braves 2, Brewers 1. New pitcher for Milwaukee after 5 from Shane Drouin. Grant Anderson, the right-hander out of the bullpen. And he will face Thomas, Dubon, and Riley in the Braves 6th. Anderson this year 3-3 and a 3.51 ERA. His 48th appearance, all in relief. And the right-hander only for the stretch. And Thomas takes the slider outside for ball one from the right-hander Anderson.
4: Anderson has a kind of modified sidearm delivery. Throws a four-seamer from there, sweeper, sinker. Like whips the ball around with his back towards the hitter.
3: 1-0 pitch. Thomas bailing out of the way but takes a slider that runs over the inside edge. On the front door there, it's 1-1.
4: His big out pitch is that slider, and opponents struggle to kind of square it up. 175 batting average, not a lot of damage.
3: I think Thomas wanted to challenge that. And now he's heading back to the dugout. And after words of the plate umpire, Adam Hamery, and the umpires will get together here. Lane Thomas said something and had an issue and brought it up to the plate umpire, Adam Hamery, here. Not sure exactly what it is because, again, there is no ABS available in this ballpark tonight.
4: Is he demanding to install the ABS system right now? By helicopter? Yeah, they're all very serious meeting there right to the left of the mound. If you're looking from home plate, all the entire umpiring crew just caucusing and in deep discussion.
3: 1-1 the count on Thomas, who walked back toward the Braves dugout third base side and now back toward home plate. Thomas a couple of hits tonight, 2-for-2 against the lefty Drouin. Drouin went 5, giving up 2 runs on 8 hits. Walked 3, struck out 5. And now turns it over to Anderson in the Brewers bullpen.
4: We're showing the replay, slider away.
3: That was the first pitch.
4: Second pitch, slider right down the middle, as far as I could see.
3: Is it something with the motion from Anderson that is the issue?
12: Prior to the pitch happening, the batter's foot hit the catcher, which is prior to the pitch, so we cannot call catcher's interference.
3: So prior to the pitch, Thomas's foot hit the leg of the catcher, William Contreras, who has that left leg extended toward the right-handed batter's box. But he didn't swing at the pitch.
4: Well, and it was before the pitch, so incidental contact. But I guess if you're striding and then step on it or something like that, then you might be able to get the interference call. So, but that's the distinction he at least laid out prior to the pitch. Yeah, so we're looking at the replay now. Contreras steps on Thomas's right foot before the pitch.
3: But then took the left foot off.
4: Then he took it off. And then the pitch came. And Thomas wanted to at least question that.
3: 1-1. There's a strike buried on the low inside corner. 94 from Anderson. It's 1-2 on Lane Thomas. Brewers bullpen has been terrific this year. And the 1-2 is grounded weakly to third. Fielded right near the bag. Crossbody throw on the move. Crossing into foul ground was Hamilton, who makes the play at first base. Close play, and they just do get Thomas on the slow bouncer for out number one.
4: Very nice play by Hamilton as he had to run and circle towards the line. The ball is just hugging that line. He comes through the ball and then whips his body around for like a sidearm delivery with quite a bit on it. And he needed to get a lot on it to get Thomas going down the line.
3: One out. Now it's Mauricio Dubon, who's bailing out on a slider, swinging a miss at a pitch, biting down and away. Dubon, an RBI double in the second, is one for two. 2-1 Braves, top of the sixth. Anderson, the one-strike pitch, right-handed batting Dubon, takes it just low with a slider. And it's 1-1, but this Brewers bullpen the last 22 games has been lights out. An ERA of 1.51 the last 22 games. 1-1 pitch, and Dubon takes low. It's 2-1.
4: You know,
3: slider.
4: And that's just how they keep winning. You know, they if they get a lead, they first of all, they defend. They can run. They can tack on. And they hold that lead.
3: 2-1. Dubon bailing out again in a slider that's low and away. 3-1. The count and appeal. No swing at first, says Clint Vondra. They are 33 games above 500.
4: Yep, that is a lot.
3: The pitch. Way inside, and Dubon bailing on the fastball. And he walks here with one out. And that'll bring up Austin Riley for Atlanta. Riley has walked and struck out tonight. This is a big game for the Brewers because potential tiebreakers should at the end of the regular season. They already own the tiebreaker over the Dodgers. If they win tonight, they'll also have it over Atlanta.
4: Huge.
3: The pitch. Riley takes outside with a slider, ball one.
4: And yeah, so, you know, we know, talking to Pat Murphy, he's like, yeah, of course we want to enjoy the festivities and talk to the kids during the game, but we also know the stakes that are involved in this game. That is big if you have home field advantage over the Braves and the Dodgers.
3: Dancing way off the bag and scampering back is Dubon as he was looking to run. And then Anderson throws over to first with Vaughn at the bag, and Dubon does get back.
4: Yeah, should there be a tie, you know, that tiebreaker will go to the Brewers.
3: Anderson is Dubon dancing way off the bag again. Another throw, an awkward throw that skipped, and Vaughn has to field it off the short hop at first base. That's the second pickoff attempt by Anderson, who has no more in this at bat.
4: Yeah, that one was, yeah, he got caught in between. It kind of made Dubon point like that. Had to be a balk or something. It was so weird about it. But he threw it way short. Nice play by Vaughn to keep it in front. But without any more disengagements, you know, Dubon seemingly is timing up Anderson and might be able to take advantage of it.
3: 1-0 pitch. Swing and a miss. Tied up Riley at a sinker down and in. 1-1. There is activity in the Brewers bullpen again. Left-hander getting loose for Milwaukee. There is, looks like, some activity also in the Braves bullpen down the left field side. Dubon dancing way off the back. Fastball high from Anderson. Throw to first by the catcher Contreras. And diving back is Dubon. 2-1 on Austin Riley.
4: Well, it's one of those cases that if you can get the jump, that but the bonus is to make that double play a lot harder.
3: 2-1. Swing and a liner foul off to the right by Riley. And it's 2-2 on the Braves' third baseman here.
4: And Riley's grounded into 10 this year. He had 18 in 23, 13 in 22. So he's definitely a candidate.
3: D.L. Hall in the bullpen for the Brewers. The pitch, and Riley bends out of the way of a fastball up and in as if he was Keanu Reeves in The Matrix.
4: The Dubon is hopping around there like a rabbit. I mean, he is looking to get a jump, and he just hasn't timed it quite right.
3: 2-2. Anderson the high set. Dubon running the pitch, and Riley lines it sharply foul out of play down the left side. The Braves leads now 2.5 over the Phillies. How concerned should Atlanta be about Philadelphia right now?
4: Well, you know, while he's talking to him, he's all about, let's just worry about what we have to do today. Our team can't really control what the Phillies are doing until you're going head-to-head, which is coming up soon. So, you know, the Braves are a good team, and they can get in the postseason a lot of ways, but there's no doubt the Phillies are playing great baseball right now, and they're knocking on the door.
3: 9 straight wins. They are 16-5 in August, Philadelphia. Dubon at first, one out. Anderson wants Contreras to run through the signs. And now time is called by the hitter, Riley. The pitch clock, by the way, was at 4.
4: Well, they absolutely stole a win off the Cardinals today. I mean, stunned. Down 4-0 in the ninth, and just Schwarber, the usual suspects, I guess, did their damage.
3: High set. The 2-2. Dubon running, and Riley lines it to left, sinking, and it falls in front of Churio for a hit. And all the way around to third goes Dubon. On the line drive to left and running on the pitch, it gives Dubon the ability to get to third. Runners at the corners, one out for Sean Murphy.
4: Yeah, great base running by Dubon because he took off and then didn't hesitate. Did not.
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1: Sinigan ready. Dubon at third, Riley at first. Riley running a check swing and bluffing a throw to second is Contreras. And Riley had a good jump, is able to steal second base. And staying at third is Dubon, but another stolen base for Atlanta as Riley runs down to second.
2: Hey, he got a great jump and took off, and even with the throw, he would have made that easily.
1: Now it forces the Brewers to bring the infield in. The pitch, and Murphy lays off a slider down and away. 2-1 the count on Sean Murphy. And Riley, not necessarily known for his running, but he does have 8 stolen bases now. He's 8 for 9. Second and third, one out. Infield up for the Brewers. Anderson, the 2-1 to Murphy. Slider outside. 3-1 the count. Top of the order, and Harris on deck. Anderson, the high set. Now the 3-1. Murphy takes a strike on a sinker in there. Full count. Two-one Braves, top of the sixth inning. Grant Anderson, 3-2 pitch, and Murphy checks his swing. Strike three called, sinker right at the bottom of the zone. Catches Murphy looking, two outs, and here comes Pat Murphy emerging from the Brewers dugout.
2: Well, definitely thinking about the lefty here for Harris. Turn him around, at least get him on a weaker side, but great pitch by Anderson. I mean, this is a perfect pitch. Right down and away. Murphy arches his back like, couldn't pull the trigger.
1: 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Hall, the lefty out of the bullpen. Two gone, top of the sixth. 2-1. Braves over the Brewers. 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
1: With Doug Glanville, Jim Basquiat of the studios, our ESPN radio crew, Roxy Bernstein with you. Historic Bowman Field, Williamsport, Pennsylvania. 2-1 Braves, top of the sixth. Second and third, two down from Michael Harris. D.L. Hall on the first pitch, a weak grounder to first base. It's booted by Andrew Vaughn. Everybody's safe for the Braves. Angling in toward his right, and Vaughn had it hit off the heel of his glove. Harris reaches. To third goes Riley in to score Dubon. 3-1 Atlanta and a break for the Braves.
2: Yeah, this was going to be a tough play with the speed of Harris. He chops it down the bouncer, and that second, maybe third hop, Vaughn tries to sort of swipe at it, knowing he has to kind of get it perfectly to get the speedy Harris, and he kind of took his eye.

0: off of it, and that hit the heel of his glove.
1: D.L. Hall delivers down low, ball one, and a slider to Ronald Acuna Jr., who has walked twice and singled tonight. Runners at the corners, two outs. Brewers, who don't make many mistakes, just gave one to Atlanta. And Acuna off the end of the bat, a sinking liner to left, coming in on the move. And the catch shoulder high by Churio and left to retire the side. But a run courtesy of the error for the Braves. We go to the bottom of the sixth in Williamsport. Braves 3-1. 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
1: 3-1 Braves to the bottom of the sixth for the Brewers. Vaughn, Yelich, and Ortiz against Tyler Mahle. Right-handed batting Vaughn singled in the second. He is 1-for-2. And the righty turns and Tyler Mahle the pitch. And that floats to the top of the zone with a splitter. And a called strike on Vaughn. Brewers 81-49, 6.5 up on the Cubs after the Cubs' big win in Seattle today. Vaughn takes a fastball high, 1-1. In the battle for the top two spots of the National League. So the Brewers, number one. The Dodgers are 80-51. They've won 6 in a row now as Vaughn takes strike 2. And L.A. has the second-best record in the NL with the Braves right now. The third best record, leading the NL East by 2.5. 1-2. Vaughn swings and lines one the other way. And that's a hit over toward the line. Cut off by Acuna, shy of the warning track. And Vaughn with his second hit tonight. And a leadoff base runner for Milwaukee in the last of the sixth inning.
0: And even though Vaughn is primarily set up to be the left-handed guy, he hits righties really well this season. And it's something he's added since becoming a Brewer. He's just been able to use the entire field, be an asset no matter who's on the mound, and it's gotten him more playing time.
1: Vaughn at first, Christian Yelich is singled and walked. Mahle the pitch, and Yelich takes a strike, top of the zone, a fastball, 0-1. So the Brewers lead.

0: 6.5. The Dodgers up 9 on the Padres, and San Diego swept Minnesota this weekend. The pitch. Yelich, mighty cut at a high fastball. And it's 0-2 on the DH for Milwaukee. Right. You look at the wild card in the National League. The Cubs, the number one. Phillies, number two. And the Padres are the third wild card, two games in front of Arizona. Malley's 0-2. Way high to Yelich. The Marlins are four. The Cardinals have now fallen 5.5 behind after a devastating loss today. That's what we're drawing the line. St. Louis at 500 now after getting swept by the Phillies this weekend. One, two. Yelich swings and bounces one foul off to the right.
1: Well, you have to look at the Cubs and recognize that they were really aggressive at the trade deadline. You know, they got two frontline Kevin Gausman. They go out Clay Holmes. So they've put a lot in. And
0: so was San Diego.
1: And yeah, San Diego as well. You mentioned the cutoff. Well, the team below that cutoff are the Pirates, and they actually made a lot of moves at the trade deadline to try to get in, and they've gone just the wrong way.
0: 1-2 to Yelich upstairs with a fastball, 2-2.
1: So, but the Cubs have played exceptionally well, and it shows how far ahead the Brewers have been because it's still, the Brewers are still well ahead of them, even though the Cubs are playing their probably their best baseball of the year.
0: 2-2. Swing and a ground ball to first. Olsen fields, double clutches, the throw hits Vaughn and goes into left field. Vaughn can't find it, stays at second base. Now Vaughn did run on the edge of the infield grass, but the runner can create his own lane, and Vaughn is able to get to second base as Olsen hit him with the throw in the back of the helmet.
1: Yeah, I mean, when I was on first, I loved right-handed first baseman because I would absolutely run as far in and try to figure out where the throw. I'd look at the fielder and run right towards him to make sure you make that throw as hard as possible for the first baseman. And Olsen's a great first baseman. He double clutches because he couldn't see Dubon at first. And Vaughn goes right into the grass and it hits Vaughn on the top of the helmet and goes up. And then Dubon does deke Vaughn to get him lost so that he didn't go to third. But that's the tough thing, especially with righties. You know, you have no angle.
0: Fielder's choice and an error charge to Olsen. So both of our interviews have now committed an error tonight. Part of the bullpen for the Braves. 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A threat for Milwaukee. Two on, nobody out. Home half of the sixth. 3-1 Atlanta. 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
7: Going to our baseball tonight studios with this, the ninth Little League Classic. Major League Baseball Commissioner Rob Manfred in the booth in Williamsport on ESPN with Carl Ravitch and Eduardo Perez on the subject of a potential work stoppage next season.
8: We're meeting regularly, which is good. 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
8: Look, our goal is to make a deal. 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
7: Labor talks ongoing. Braves up 3-1. Brewers have the tying runs on with Atlanta back in the pen. Back to Doug and Roxy.
0: And Jim, nobody out for Milwaukee. Joey Ortiz, the batter, facing Didier Fuentes, the right-hander out of the bullpen. And the first pitch is driven down the right side, slicing foul.

0: off the bat of Joey Ortiz, who's 0 for 1 tonight with a walk. Nally went 5-plus innings tonight, giving up 6 hits, 4 strikeouts, a couple of walks. Fuentes,
1: good job.
0: 260 ERA. The pitch, swing and a miss at an elevated fastball, 99 for Fuentes. It's 0-2.
1: Yeah, Molly was really sharp and did a good job and got a little trouble here. And now Fuentes trying to put the fire out.
0: Vaughn at second, Yelich at first. The pitch, swing and a ground ball to second. Could be two. Albies flips to the bag. The turn by Dubon, 2, double play. Taylor made double play ball off the bat of Ortiz. Vaughn gets to third, and there are 2 outs, and that's what Atlanta was looking for.
1: I mean, that's absolutely what they were looking for. And those two in the middle, Albies and Dubon, turn some nice double plays. Albies fields it, throws a backhand toss, and Dubon came flying across the base, full velocity, made sure he had enough on it to get Ortiz, and he really did. Just a good defender.
0: First at bat for Luis Lara. Young center fielder, mighty uppercut swing on left-handed hitter as the helmet almost popped off. Trying to catch up to 100, it's 0-1.
1: Fuentes can work that top of the zone with that 100 real well. It has that illusion that it's rising on you and guys are swinging under it.
0: One strike fastball way outside, 99. 1-1 the count on Lara. Lara entered the game in the top of the fifth inning to play center field when Garrett Mitchell forced to leave with a right forearm contusion. 1-1 pitch. Lara chops it to second base. Albies to his right field. Quickly gets rid of it. On to Olson at first. Lara retired, so are the Brewers. One hit, one error, one left through 6. 3-1 Braves. This is the Little League Classic on ESPN Radio and the ESPN app.
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6: Two basketball in our baseball tonight studios. The last time the Phillies won a game when trailing by 4-plus runs and down to their last batter, April 13th of 1983, it happened today.
7: O'Brien is ready, and the 2-2 pitch. Swing and a fly ball. Center field, it's got a chance. Church back, out of room!
8: Yes!
7: And it's over!
8: Yeah.
7: It's over! Kyle Schwarber with a walk-off home run into the hedges in dead center field! And the Phillies have absolutely stunned the Cardinals! 6-4 with 6 runs in the bottom of the ninth inning!
6: And they did it against Riley O'Brien, who had 33 saves, as heard on Sports Radio 94 WIP. Tagged him for 6 runs, 5 hits, last 5 batters reach. Capped by Schwarber's 39th of the year, a 6-run ninth. In a 6-4 win, they're within 2.5 of the Braves currently. 3-1 Braves, we're on to the 7th in Williamsport with Doug Glanville and Roxy Bernstein.
0: Jim Hart of the order for Atlanta. Olson, Albies, Baldwin against the lefty D.L. Hall. Matt Olson 0 for 3 tonight. 3 runs, 9 hits, an error for the Braves. A run, 8 hits, an error for Milwaukee. And a called strike to Olson. Left on left, Hall, the abbreviated motion, the one strike pitch, and Olson fouls it straight back. A slider from Hall, and it's 0-2. Mention the National League scenarios. The American League, there is a lot of craziness in the AL as far as the scenarios go. Swing and a miss, Olson tied up on a slider, and he strikes out. And Matt Olson is 0 for 4, and there's one away.
8: You're good, Matt.
0: Yep, we got no chance talking to Matt Olson ever.
8: You're good, Matt.
1: Sorry, I think he's had some good games after interviews, but today has not gone well for Mr. Olson at the plate.
0: One out, Ozzie Albies. Batting right against the lefty, Hall. 2 for 3 with a run tonight for Albies. Hall, the pitch. Albies takes a strike on a slider. And it's 0-1. In the AL, the Rays are now 3 up on the Yankees, even with the struggles Tampa Bay's had in the last couple of weeks. 3-game lead on the Yankees. Boston now 6 back, swinging a miss by Albies at a slider. After the Red Sox just swept the Giants. In the Central, the 0-2 pitch, Albies takes in the dirt, gets away from the catcher Contreras. White Sox 3.5 up on the Guardians, and the Twins are 5.5 back after getting swept by the Padres. Steven Vogt's team, Cleveland, a game under 500. They've won 4 in a row. 1-2. Albies takes it low, a slider. 2 balls, 2 strikes. Then in the West, a tie between the Astros and the Rangers, with Seattle 3 games back.
1: And those teams are under 500. I mean, it's wild.
0: 2-2 pitch, grounded sharply foul. That one stung the hand of Albies, who's shaking it around.
1: I mean, the American League West, and, you know, they're, all the teams have a negative run differential. So they've been outscored all year. And, you know, but you recognize if anybody gets hot, they could absolutely take control of that division. So it's going to be interesting on that level for sure.
0: 2-2 on Albies. 1 out. D.L. Hall. The pitch. Strike 3 called. Fastball over the inside edge. 95. Froze Albies. And they're 2 away. Second strikeout for Hall. Now we'll bring up Drake Baldwin, the DH tonight for Atlanta. Well, in the NHL this year, the Pacific Division, it was labeled the pillow fight.
1: Right.
0: Because they were basically bringing in the rear of the Western Conference in terms of total points. As Baldwin takes a slider down low for a ball. Can we call the American League West the pillow fight because everybody's below 500?
1: Yeah, I mean, I get it. And it's hard to see, like, winning and then coming out of there and going anywhere if they don't find a way to get, like, hot and better.
0: Called strike to Baldwin. Although, with the Mariners pitching, I know they're 3 under and...
1: Yeah. Well, they can pitch.
0: To me, they're still a team to beat, I think, in that, even though they're 3 games back in that division. I'm still buying Seattle, even though the inconsistency of the Mariners this year, as Baldwin takes a slider low and away. 2-1.
1: Yeah, I mean, you know, they were so favored going in, and they had the great arms. They just didn't have the offense. Donovan gets hurt. Raleigh has a rough year, and all these things kind of cascades on them.
0: Baldwin got under this one and a towering pop-up out of play beyond third.
1: But you got to watch Houston because they have basically a potential triple crown winner. Got other pieces, but their bullpen has gotten really good. Josh Hader and getting some starters back healthy. They're going to be tough.
0: 2-2 to Baldwin. Swing, fly ball left field. Room for Churio going back on it. Reaches the rim of the warning track and makes the catch and straightaway left. And a 1-2-3 inning for Hall. Is it crazy that I'm buying a team that's 7 games below 500?
1: Well, they're talented, but they got a mountain to climb.
0: Stretch time in Williamsport. 3-1 Braves to the last of the seventh. 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
0: David Hamilton leads off the last of the seventh for Milwaukee. Takes a strike from the righty, Didier Fuentes. 9-1 and 2 for the Brewers. 3-1 Atlanta. Fuentes only from the stretch. One strike pitch and a slider bends in there. It's 0-2 on Hamilton, who's 0-2 tonight.
1: Well, Fuentes, to go with that four-seamer, is a really good slider. That's kind of his out pitch. Throws an occasional splitter, but slider, he is confident, and that four-seamer, we've seen it hit triple digits.
0: Fuentes, the 0-2 to Hamilton. Swing and a ball looped back foul. That hits off the netting and rolls back out toward the playing field, and we'll do it again, 0-2 on Hamilton. The real chaos, though, Doug, will come in the wild card in the American League. For the third spot. The top two is reaching for it. Fly ball slicing down the left field side. A long run for Thomas, and he'll get there and make a running catch. Just fair, and then momentum carries him into foul ground on the left field line. One gun on the bottom with a seven. Yankees have a big cushion, the number one wild card. The Red Sox as the number two. But then it gets fun.
1: Right. It's just... it's like a walk. You just throw all the teams in there and shake them up.
0: Jackson Churio, three ground outs, 0-3 tonight. Fuentes the pitch and a slider waved at and missed. So right now, the Rangers and Guardians are tied for the third wild card, both 65 and 66. Toronto a game and a half behind. Twins are two back as Churio takes a sinker low, 1-1. The Twins and Orioles are both two as Baltimore's come charging. The Mariners are three. The Tigers are 3.5. 1-1. Fouled away by Churio, first base side, out of play. Even with the Tigers trading Scooble and Mize, they're still hanging in the American League wild card race.
1: Yeah, they still have like top three ERA and starting pitching. It's pretty wild.
0: And the crazy number that involves the Tigers... 1-2 pitch. Churio swings and taps one to short, charging it. Tough play for Dubon on the move from the infield. Grass, safe infield hit. Churio beat it. Dubon did everything he could, but Churio's speed wasn't hit sharp enough and an infield hit.
1: Yeah, there, he played that perfectly. Churio was just too fast. I mean, he rolled over. It was a lot of hops. Dubon was pretty deep because respecting Churio's power. And he came in, no hesitation, but Churio just beat it.
0: One out, base runner. Churio at first. Here is Terang, who was 1-for-3, has scored a run. 3-1 Braves, one out, bottom of the seventh. The pitch by Fuentes, a fastball runs away at 99 for ball one, the left-handed hitting Terang. But all those teams, Rangers, Guardians, Blue Jays, Twins, Orioles, Mariners, with the Tigers in the American League wildcard hunt for the three spot, called strike on a slider, 1-1. All of them have negative run differentials except for the Tigers. Even though the Tigers are 8 under, Their run differential's a plus 73.
1: Yeah, they're going to scratch their head for years to come on this one.
0: 1-1 pitch, and Terang got under this one. Golfs it in a shallow left. Going out the shortstop, Dubon coming in, taking charge is Thomas. And he'll get there in shallow left. And the Atlanta left fielder makes the play for out number two. Back to first goes Terang, and here is William Contreras for the Brewers.
1: Yeah, I mean, you think about their pitching has been this good. They trade their number one and number two. Then they're sitting there with a run differential that should have them like the exact opposite, like eight over, and, you know, something has just gone wrong.
0: Fastball in there, a called strike, 97 to Contreras.
1: But, I mean, the discussion starts to become like, well, you know, do you change the cutoff point with the – is it a bad thing to have all these teams that are – you might have a division winner that's under 500 if things continue.
0: Contreras lifts one out of play off to the right, 0-2 the count on William Contreras. The problem for the Tigers is the number of teams that are in front of them right now.
1: Yeah, I mean, they have to leapfrog the planet to get – they're all playing each other. It's like, whew, that's why they traded. They just started to see the writing on the wall.
0: 0-2 pitch, grounded past the diving Olsen into right for a hit. Into the hole for Contreras off the end of the bat, his second hit tonight. Stopping at second is Churio, two on, two out. And Jake Bowers coming up for the Brewers in a mound visit. That's the pitching coach for Atlanta. Jeremy Heppner coming out to the mound. Hit up MLBShop.com for the latest and largest selection of jerseys, caps, hoodies, and accessories to keep you in the game all year long. 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So here is Bowers with two on and two out. And the mound visit from Heppner goes back to the third base dugout. Bowers, an RBI single in the third. He is 1-for-3 tonight.
1: Now, Churio, you know, stopped at second, and he didn't get a very good secondary lead, and the ball hit right behind him, almost hit him. But, you know, and you have to respect Acuna Jr.'s arm, but, you know, it's just amazing how short he was from being able to even think about going to third. And that's a slow roller to right field where you should be kind of walking into third base.
0: Two on, two out. Didier Fuentes, the pitch, and a slider for a strike at the bottom of the zone. It's 0-1.
1: Well, you know, I know Acuna Jr. has a great arm, but you know, it's almost like too much respect. You know, then you just don't make that effort, and you could have made it easily.
0: Outside to Bowers, again with a slider from the righty Fuentes, 1-1. 3-1 Braves. Two on, two out for the Brewers in the home half of the seventh inning. Fuentes above the belt with the hands together. The 1-1. Swing and a foul to play as Bowers cranked that one off his front foot. And he is hobbling around home plate and going for a little stroll. Everybody clap your hands. 1-2 on Jake Bowers. You know, when you have a special season, you need some people to do what the unexpected. That's what Bowers is doing this year. Nobody saw this coming.
1: I mean, Pat Murphy spoke about how he was a prospect that was, had this power, and they kind of wanted him to pull the ball and pull the ball and pull the ball, and he became very one-dimensional, and then he didn't have the defense to sort of back up the not hitting 40 home runs, but hitting like 12 and 17, and he had his moments, but he basically finally got into that mode of trying to be a hitter first, as Murphy said, hitter first. Started going the opposite field, showing power that way. Realized that this guy had a really good eye. could get his walks. And all of a sudden, he's kind of a Brewer, right? He gets on base. He takes his walks. He's using the whole field. And then the bonus was the fact that it started to turn into home runs. So that's a great trajectory for the Brewers. And they have to take credit as an organization for seeing it, developing him, giving him the shot. And it paying great dividends because, you know, you got a guy like that, and that's the type of player you need in a playoff run.
0: He's back in the box.
1: Like you said, the surprise.
0: The 1-2 pitch, and Bowers takes high, 2-2, and it always finds you where you have no padding. He's got the shin pad on that front foot, and then he's got a pad covering like the mid part of the foot, and it got him literally at the base of the ankle, right below the shin pad and above the foot pad. 2-2, and Bowers tips it into the glove of Murphy for strike three, and Fuentes strands two. Two hits, two left, we're through seven. 3-1 Braves. This is the Little League Classic on ESPN Radio and the ESPN app.
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0: New pitcher for the Brewers, 3-1 Braves. We go to the eighth. Thomas Dubon Riley, 6-7-8. Bryce Wilson, the big right-hander out of the bullpen after an inning and a third from D.L. Hall, as Wilson, the fourth Milwaukee pitcher of the night. And pinch hitting for Thomas will be Mike Yastrzemski. Left-handed batter facing the righty Wilson, who floats the slider outside for ball one. Pinch hitter Yastrzemski batting .230 on the year, celebrating his 36th birthday today. 1-0 pitch, called strike to Yastrzemski. On a slider for Wilson, it's 1-1. 9 homers for Yastrzemski on the year.
1: Well, we interviewed him one time. John Chambi said that he learned how to spell his name by singing it to the Mickey Mouse song.
0: Called strike to Yastrzemski on a fastball.
1: Same number of letters. So, hey, that's how you do it when you have a name. Yastrzemski.
0: Mouse. The pitch. Fastball high. It's 2-2. It's Wilson missing with a fastball. Part of this platoon, so Yastrzemski will probably stay into play left field. The 2-2. Half swing, did he go? Yes, he did. Strike three, tried to hold up on a high slider. And Yastrzemski, a strikeout victim, one gone in the Atlanta eighth.
1: And sometimes that's the tough thing for a hitter when you get that sort of hanging spin ball. You think it's going to drop lower, and then it kind of stays up. They had more of a cutter-like action, and you end up getting in between and being under the ball.
0: A wind-up in the pitch. Mauricio Dubon takes a slider low and away for a ball. RBI double in the second. Walked and scored in the sixth. Dubon 1-for-2 tonight. Wilson kicks the 1-0 pitch. Strike at the bottom of the zone, 1-1, and the well-traveled, I should say, Bryce Wilson. The Brewers are one of three teams he has pitched for this year. The 1-1. Low, missing with a fastball. He has also pitched for the Cubs and briefly one game with the Phillies. And now his 10th appearance with the Brewers. The 1-1. Dubon in the air down the right side, out of play. Overall, his 13th appearance between the three teams. He got into two games with the Cubs, one game with the Phillies, and with the Brewers. 2-2. Swing and a pop-up right side of the infield. Bryce Terang waiting for it to come down. One step into the outfield grass behind his second base position. Two outs in the Atlanta eighth.
1: Well, Wilson has a lot of pitches, so he throws a cutter, primarily sinker, four-seamer. He does have a splitter. He throws a curveball. So he's not blowing up the radar gun here, talking 92, 93 on the four-seamer, but a lot of movement and kind of deceptive. Seems like some weird, awkward swings from the Braves.
0: Austin Riley, first pitch, and he flares this one down the right side. Foul. Over to the first row of the seats, down the right field side. 0-1 on Riley, who is singled and walked tonight. Well, you mentioned a lot of pitches, a lot of teams.
1: A lot of teams.
0: For Bryce Wilson. 28-year-old, swinging a miss by Riley. The right-hander jumps ahead, 0-2. Broke in with Atlanta. Parts of 4 years with the Braves. Was drafted by Atlanta. Also has pitched for the Pirates. This is his second tour of duty with the Brewers, by the way. As that's just high to Riley. As a fastball missing. 1-2 the count. White Sox earlier this year with the Phillies, Cubs, and now has returned to the Brewers. 1-2 pitch to Riley. Swing off the end of the bat, lifted foul behind the plate, over the grandstand, out of play.
1: Well, if you go back to 2019, his average four-seamer was 95 back then. So, you know, now he's hovering around, 92-ish, 93, a couple miles an hour off of where he started.
0: The pitch. Riley hits it sharply, pulls it through the left side. And a two-out single, his second hit tonight. 10th for Atlanta. And a two-out base runner to bring Murphy to the plate.
1: Okay, Riley did a good job staying back on that. It was like a slider that just spun up there, and he stayed back well and got the barrel out. And Riley has done that most of the season, been able to hit to the pull side. He's still doing damage to left field. His challenge has been that he's not covering the other parts of the field as well as he did on his best seasons.
0: Wilson to pitch, and Sean Murphy takes outside a slider. 1-0 the count is an RBI infield hit for Murphy in the fourth. He is 1-for-3 tonight. 3-1 Braves, top of the eighth inning. Bryce Wilson. The pitch. And that one jammed Murphy and lifts it back over the grandstand. Got in on the hands of the right-handed batting catcher. It's 1-1.
1: Yeah, what's interesting about his numbers this season combined, you have 28 and two-thirds innings coming into this inning. 37 hits, that's a lot. Only three home runs, but only two walks.
0: 1-1. Murphy takes a strike. Outer half of the plate from Wilson. Ball and two strikes on Murphy.
1: And actually, with the Brewers, 19 innings, not a single walk.
0: Here comes. Murphy swings and a fly ball to right toward foul ground. A long run for Bowers. And he watched it sail out of play and gingerly going after it. It appears that foot is still bothering Bowers after he fouled one off his foot in the bottom of the seventh inning.
1: Yeah, there's just nothing you could do. You try to cover your foot, you miss it. There's all these spots.
0: It finds
1: and
0: you.
1: It just, yeah, and it's going to stay. It's going to be bone bruise and not fun.
0: Riley at first, the pitch, Murphy, and he grounds one foul off his front foot. He has the shin guard protecting the inside of his left leg. And we'll do it again.
1: Well, they have all these pitchers now throwing so hard with a lot of sink, a lot of two-seamers. Those two-seamers are the ones that you can foul right off your shin. It's running in on you.
0: Wilson, the high set at the chest. The pitch, and Murphy lays off a high fastball. It's 2-2. Braves have stranded 8 runners. Milwaukee has left 9 aboard tonight. Both teams have had opportunities to put crooked numbers up on the board, and neither team has taken advantage. The pitch, and Murphy takes a slider in the dirt. Full count on Sean Murphy here with 2 outs. Riley at first will be running on the pitch, and Andrew Vaughn playing first backs off the bag. Burley right-hander Wilson. 3-2 on the way, and Murphy swings and lines it to short and gloved by Ortiz, leaning to his left to retire the side. One hit, one left. We go to the bottom of the eighth. Vaughn, Yelich, Ortiz coming up for the Brewers. 3-1 Braves. This is the Little League Classic on ESPN Radio and the ESPN app.
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0: Bottom of the eighth, Braves 3, Brewers 1 with Doug Glanville. Jim Baskel, the studios, our ESPN Radio crew. Roxy Bernstein with you from historic Bowman Field in Williamsport, the Little League Classic. Andrew Vaughn leads off the last of the eighth and takes a strike on a slider from Dylan Lee. New pitcher for the Braves. The lefty is in the game. Two innings from Didier Fuentes, struck out one. The pitch, and Vaughn takes it low from Lee. One ball, one strike. Vaughn, a couple of hits tonight, 2-for-3.
1: And Dylan Lee has been fantastic. I mean, they throw him all the time. This is his 61st game, 58 innings pitched, 72 strikeouts.
0: And that's low and into Vaughn, a sinker from Lee that pops out of the mitt of the catcher, Murphy.
1: It doesn't give up a lot of hits, only 30 hits in those 58 innings, which is incredible. Only three home runs and good command. So it's been a complete season success for Lee.
0: 2-1 to Vaughn. Off the end of the bat, a high fly ball, shallow right. Acuna roaming in. He zigzags out there and casually makes a one-handed catch. Vaughn retired, one out here in the bottom of the eighth.
1: And
0: Lee has just been lights out.
1: He has, and his stuff is, you know, his slider is something he relies on a lot. He throws it anybody, lefty, righty, got the four-seamer, and he has a changeup. But slider, every pitch he throws, everybody's hitting under 200. 172 on the slider, 116 on the four-seamer, and 161 on the changeup.
0: Now it's Christian Yelich, left on left, and he takes a fastball upstairs, 94 from Lee. 1-0 the count, one defensive change also for the Braves. As Mike Yastrzemski hit for Lane Thomas, he stays in to play left field. 1-0 pitch, and Yelich, a mighty cut. Couldn't catch up to 94, it's 1-1. And we're not going to do the song again.
1: No, we're good.
0: That bit is over.
1: It's already stuck in 10,000 people's heads. Maybe 10 million.
0: Swing, and Yelich flips it out of play, third base side. One and two on Yelich here with one out. Yelich singled back in the second. He's also walked one for two tonight. 3-1 Atlanta. Lee the pitch. And Yelich fights it off. Fastball that was up. And hits off the grandstand on the third base side and rolls on that netting back down to the playing surface. Again, the pitch to Yelich, who fights one off toward right center field. That's a hit into the alleyway. He got jammed and muscled one to right center. Hustling around first, and Yelich cruises into second base. That's an impressive piece of hitting because Yelich was able to muscle up on a pitch inside and just lofted one out in the right center.
1: He got a breaking ball, and he was absolutely looking for it, but he stayed back and got his hands through really quickly, and ball was up in the zone. He really got the top hand through and was able to get it on the line, so went deep into right center. Didn't get to the wall, but by the time Harris cut it off, Yelich could see easily that he can go into second base.
0: Runner at second, one out for Joey Ortiz, who takes a strike top of the zone on a slider from Lee. Ortiz 0 for 2 with a walk. He has grounded into two double plays. And Ortiz swinging a miss. It gets away from Murphy, but Yelich stays at second base. It rolled right behind the dirt around home plate, and Murphy pounced on it. 0-2 on Ortiz, and I should note, with Olsen and Ortiz each grounding into two double plays tonight, the last time a major league game featured opposing players grounding into multiple double plays, May of 2024. Guardians and Twins. Swinging a miss, and Ortiz down on strikes. And there's two away as Lee with a 95-mile-per-hour fastball, two and away. It was Josh Naylor and Jose Miranda.
1: Twins, right? Miranda? Or where was he then?
0: Yeah, Twins.
1: Yeah.
0: And Naylor with Cleveland. Yelich at second, two outs. Luis Lara will turn around and bat right against the lefty Lee. The pitch. Swing and a miss. A slider from Lee for strike one.
1: It's easy to remember. I think he's the nephew of Lynn Miranda. That's why I remember. So check that out. But, and he went on a run at one point with Minnesota. He had like some hitting streak going. But I don't know what happened to him.
0: One strike pitch. And that's a strike on the outside edge. Just clips the corner with a slider from Lee. 0-2 on Lara. Yelich off second. The pitch. Lara swings and he lifts it back over the screen and into the top of the grandstand and rolls back behind us in the concession stand. This old ballpark here in Williamsport. Grandstand packed with the Little Leaguers. And some seats down each line. Lee again the 0-2 and Lara swings and a foul back to the screen.
1: Yeah, Lara, I mean, he put up some really huge numbers in AAA this year, 321 batting average. But impressively, 54 walks, only 48 strikeouts, stole a bunch of bases, good defender. You know, this guy has a huge upside.
0: 0-2. Lara reaching for it, taps it foul as it squibbles off to the left side, and we'll do it again. Lara entered in the fifth when Garrett Mitchell forced to leave the game. And even with the Brewers' success, they're a beat-up team right now. Most teams are coming the late stage of August, but the Brewers are fighting through it. The pitch, low and away, backhanded by Murphy on a changeup, 1-2.
1: Yeah, Abner Uribe, one of the big arms in the bullpen. I know Felix's been out. Certainly these dog days of August, this is real. I mean, you're going to be missing a lot of personnel.
0: In the dirt, scooped up by Murphy, leaning to his left. 2-2, the count on Lara here with two outs and Yelich at second base, 3-1 Atlanta.
1: And that hope is some of the guys that are out, maybe they do come back next month or they give you some boost, almost like a late season trade when you get, Aaron Judge back, for example. You know, these are big acquisitions.
0: Swing and a foul out of play down the right side from Lara. Sal Frelick on the injured list. JoJo Romero Brandon Woodruff. You mentioned Uribe. Key parts of the Brewers.
1: Yep.
0: We're used to being in the postseason. They're headed in that direction again. 2-2 to Lara. Swing and a hard grounder. Past the bag at first, fair. Down the right field line. Around third, Yelichin to score. And Lara racing around second. Hits the brakes as he heads into third. And that's a triple into the right field corner by Lara. He can fly. And that sharp ground ball, sizzler past the bag and an RBI triple. And it's 3-2 Braves.
1: Well, that was just such an impressive at bat because Lara adjusted so quickly in the middle of the bat to stop chasing Lee's slider in the dirt. Lee kept trying to be convinced that he's going to chase this pitch. So he kept burying it in, down and in, down and in, down and in. Lara kept laying off it. Then he forced Lee to be in the zone. And when he got in the zone, he stayed behind it really well and rifled it down the first baseline.
0: Gary Sanchez will now pinch hit for the Brewers here with two outs in the bottom of the eighth. And the tying run to third base, batting in the ninth spot for Hamilton. The RBI triple from Lara. As now Walt Weiss emerging from the third base dugout. After the RBI triple from Lara and the rookie with his second triple of the season. And Sanchez will be the batter, hitting .216 with 10 homers, but it will not come against Dylan Lee. And Atlanta will go to the bullpen trying to nurse that one-run lead here in the bottom of the eighth. The call to the bullpen brought to you by Liberty Mutual Insurance. Two down, bottom of the eighth. Braves 3, Brewers 2. 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
12: 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Blake Snell, 6 scoreless, combines with 3 relievers on a 2-hitter today as the Dodgers sweep the Pirates 4-0. They're currently 4.5 games up on the Braves for second, 1.5 back of the Brewers for the top record in the National League. 3-2 Braves. Brewers have the tying run at third with 2 outs here in the 8th inning with the Braves back in the pen. Let's go back to Williamsport with Doug Glanville and Roxy Bernstein.
0: And Jim, the Braves turn to their closer to get the final out of the 8th inning before going to the 9th against Gary Sanchez pinch hitting. It's Raisel Iglesias. Lara the runner at third. 3-2 Braves. Iglesias the righty delivers. The right-handed batting Sanchez takes a strike top of the zone on a changeup. 0-1.
1: Iglesias is a fantastic changeup four-seamer. He sinks it. He has a slider. He has a lot of pitch to that changeup.
0: One strike pitch. Sanchez grounds it foul past third and skipping out of the way, the runner Lara at third base. And it's 0-2 on Sanchez.
1: So 36% of his pitches this year are the changeup and 195 batting average against it. So pretty tough pitch. He's very good at locating it. Really all his pitches. Great command.
0: Lara off third. The two strike pitch and Sanchez takes that changeup down low. Smothered by Murphy. It's 1-2. Iglesias, 46. seventh appearance and a 3.09 ERA, 26 saves. Time is called. Sanchez backs out. Lee went two-thirds of an inning, and now Iglesias. The pitch. Swing, and Sanchez, a towering pop-up in the infield. Coming in from short, Dubon behind the mound, waiting for it to come down, and grabs it halfway in between second base and the hill to retire the side. A run, two hits. A runner left. We're through eight. Braves 3, Brewers 2. 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
5: Some changes for the Brewers, with the Braves batting here in the ninth. Top of the order, Harris, Acuna, and Olson against Aaron Ashby. Left-hander out of the bullpen, the fifth Milwaukee hurler of the night. Left on left is Harris, 0-for-4 tonight. Reached on an error in the sixth, and he takes a strike from Ashby. 98 from the lefty. Shortstop Joey Ortiz moves over to third, and Cooper Pratt enters to play short. Swing and a miss at the slider by Harris, and it's 0-2 as Pratt takes over in the ninth spot of the order where Sanchez pinch hit for Hamilton.
6: Well, Ashby has some really powerful stuff when it comes to his sinker. He throws it hard, has a lot of bite to it. He has a curveball, slider, and a changeup.
5: The pitch. Harris swings and a fly ball to right, going back is Bowers. He's at the track. He looks up. It is gone. A home run straight away right. Number 21 for Michael Harris, the second, and a 4-2 Atlanta lead.
6: Well, Harris has had such a good season this year. One of those examples of young players that the Braves locked up early in his career. And this season he's put it together with power, the home runs, the doubles. He's hitting for average. He's aggressive, and he stays back nicely on that breaking ball and just crushes it to right field.
5: Career-high 21st homer for Harris. Ronald Acuna Jr. takes ball one from Ashby. And a two-run Atlanta lead. Huge insurance run. 1-0 pitch. Way inside, and Acuna jackknifes out of the way. It's 2-0.
6: Well, you always feel like with the Brewers, one run definitely is not enough. They can manufacture a little harder for them because of the lack of home runs for them to put up much more than that quickly.
5: 2-0. Acuna chops it to the left side to his left, cut off by Pratt near the bag at second. The rookie throws out Acuna at first base, one out. Now hits Olson, two double plays and two strikeouts. He's 0-for-4. Left on left, Ashby, the pitch. And Olson fouls it back on a slider. It's 0-1. Bottom of the ninth, the Brewers will have the top of the order. Churio, Terang, Contreras, do. Ashby, the pitch. Olson drives it down the left side out of play, and it's 0-2 on Matt Olson.
6: Yeah, Olson's a little bit late, fouling a lot of balls off to the left side, trying to stay through it. His head position is something he's so conscious of. When he fouls the ball off, he's always looking down in the zone.

0: but he's not getting the barrel quite out in front and been late a lot fouling balls off third base side.
1: Ashby. Here comes the 0-2 to Olson. And that's just low with a sinker, 1-2 the count. Braves will head home after this. They're wrapping up a road trip. First couple of games of this trip were in Milwaukee, or this series, and now playing in Williamsport tonight. 1-2 pitch. Olson takes down and in, 2-2. And runs have been tough to come by on this trip for Atlanta. And Williamsport, not exactly an easy place to get to for these major league teams. Traveling party, and you need the hotel rooms. And so the Braves stayed in Milwaukee last night and flew over here today. The pitch, Olson takes it high in a full count, which you expect. And tonight they'll travel back to Atlanta and get ready for a homestand. The Brewers, I'm still scratching my head about their travel arrangements to get here. 3-2 to Olson. Swing and a miss. Struck him out on a slider down and in. Two gone in the ninth. Yep, zero chance Olson's ever coming on our pregame again. So the Brewers, again, played yesterday afternoon in Milwaukee against the Braves. They were at home. They're opening a series against the Mets at Citi Field tomorrow. They flew to New York after the game yesterday. The pitch, and that bounces in front of the plate on a slider. And it's ball one to Albies, who is 2-for-4 tonight with a run, batting right against the lefty. So they flew from Milwaukee to New York, stayed in their New York hotel last night.
0: Yep.
1: Then this morning flew from New York to Williamsport to play this game, and they'll go back to New York tonight. The pitch. Albies takes a strike. Top of the zone with a curve from Ashby. It's 1-1.
0: Well, maybe they kept their hotel, you know.
1: They didn't even get rooms here. They checked into their hotel. They're staying in New York, whatever hotel they have in Midtown. 1-1 pitch. And that just drops a bit high with a curve. Have to imagine if we had an ABS challenge, that would have been challenged and successful.
0: Well, I guess if you have your charter jet, you know, you could land anywhere. You could probably land on the field.
1: It's only a 40-minute flight maybe from New York here.
0: Yeah, not too bad.
1: The 2-1. Albies swings in the air. Right center, roaming over is Bowers, and he peels off and gives way to Lara coming over. The center fielder makes the catch to retire the side, but wouldn't you want to stay another night in your own bed and then just fly from Milwaukee here and then go to New York after the game? That's just me. Homer by Harris and a two-run lead. 4-2 Braves. We go to the bottom of the ninth. This is the Little League Classic on ESPN Radio and the ESPN app.
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1: Bottom of the ninth, top of the order for the Brewers. They're chasing 2-4-2 Braves. Churio facing Raisel Iglesias. And a fastball pumped in there for strike one to Jackson Churio, who is 1-for-4, singled in the seventh. Iglesias the windup on the one-strike pitch, a changeup down low. 1-1. Braves 4 runs, 11 hits an error. They've stranded 9. Milwaukee 2 runs, 10 hits an error. They've left 10. The pitch. Swing and a foul. Pushed down the right side out of play by Churio.
0: Well, with the Brewers, they're just trying to get anybody on, because when they get anybody on, it's a lot of havoc.
1: Pitch. Up and in. Bending out of the way of a fastball is Churio. And it's 2-2 on Churio, the leadoff batter for the Brewers. The pitch. Swing and a ground ball back through the middle into center. And Churio aggressively around first, hits the brakes after a wide turn, and charging it over toward left center was Harris to get it back in. Lobs it into second base. Leadoff base runner, second hit for Churio tonight. That gets the tying run to the plate for Milwaukee, and it's Bryce Turang.
0: Churio just recognized that Iglesias was going to use that four-seam fastball that was up and in to try to get change up or something slow away.
1: And Turang takes low and away, ball one, a fastball.
0: So he stayed on that changeup really well and hit it right up the middle.
1: Turang singled and scored back in the third, 1-for-4. And takes the changeup down and in, it's 2-0. Brewers trying to rally in the bottom of the ninth. 4-2 Atlanta. Churio runs well, he's at first, the pitch. And that gets away from Murphy, a breaking ball. And advancing to second base is Churio, which should be a pass ball, charged to the Atlanta catcher.
0: Yeah, it was a slider, so one of the pitches he doesn't throw very often. And he threw that little spin, and Murphy just missed it. It was down in the zone, kind of clanked off his glove, and then ricocheted off his shin guard towards the third base dugout.
1: May have crossed him up, 3-0 pitch, and Turang takes inside ball four. And he walks. The tying run is on now for the Brewers with nobody out. They have given Iglesias a wild pitch. Both you and I thought that should have been a pass ball.
0: Yeah, it seemed like it was catchable, at the very least blockable, and it wasn't that it was so far in front, but you know, he definitely missed his spot.
1: Now it's Contreras, who is 2-for-4 tonight, a couple of singles. Churio at second, Turang at first. Great speed aboard for Milwaukee. Right-handed batter, the pitch from Iglesias, and a fly ball out toward right center field. Racing over is Harris into the alleyway, makes a catch onto the track, and right in front of the wall, tagging at third, or going to third after tagging at second was Churio. Staying at first was Turang, as Contreras gave it a long ride to deep right center.
0: Yeah, he watched this, and the ball just kind of died out there in right center, and frustration by Contreras, he gets the first and just throws his helmet down.
1: He thought he got it.
0: Yeah, and I mean, but it was pretty short. I mean, Acuna went up there and jumped up, almost tried to jump, and then realized he wanted to get out of the way, so he just kind of avoided Harris, but it was pretty comfortably in the ballpark.
1: Runners at the corners, one out for Bowers. Iglesias, a fastball that's low. Actually, a called strike at the knees, just did get the bottom of the zone. 0-1, Bowers. RBI single in the third, he is 1-for-4. Churio at third, Turang at first, the tying run, and a fastball is upstairs. 1-1 on Bowers.
0: Well, this is the guy that Iglesias has to be careful with, left-handed bat, power. You got Vaughn on deck, who's hit really well, but Bowers is the one that's been, is the long ball threat.
1: 1-1. Slider for a strike to the outside half of the plate. 1-2 on Jake Bowers.
0: And Iglesias painted that slider. I mean, put it, you could have handed it better than that location.
1: Runners lead, Iglesias the pitch, and Bauer is a half-swing comebacker. Play to the front slope of the mound, bounce the throw to second. Dubon Fields throws to first, double play to end the game.
0: Wow, what a gold glove play by Dubon. Iglesias spiked that ball, and he picked it and still got the momentum to throw over to first base.
1: We have a challenge here from
8: Both
1: Milwaukee.
8: Both balls in the field are out. Milwaukee's challenging that.
1: The ruling on the field was out at second and first in a double play to end the game on a half-swing comebacker off the bat of Bowers.
0: Well, they're going to challenge. You have a challenge, so why not just throw it out there just in case? It may not be because they saw something, just to see what happens. But Iglesias threw this ball way short, and Dubon scooped it, dragged his right foot over the base, and threw an absolute seed to first base. Olsen scoops it with the stretch. Absolute beautiful double play. It does not look like they're going to be able to overturn anything.
1: Yeah, I don't see anything that would change the call in the field. A 1-6-3 double play, and Dubon showing off his defensive skills at the bag at second base.
0: Yeah, I mean, Terang was coming in hot into second, and he still just stepped around him and stepped over him and threw a rocket to first.
8: Both calls are confirmed. Runners are out. Ball game's over.
1: Calls confirmed. That is the ball game, and the Braves hang on with the Brewers threatening at the bottom of the ninth, and Atlanta wins the ball game and wins this Little League Classic in Williamsport. 4-2, they beat the Brewers as Atlanta moves to, again, three games in front of Philly in the NL East. And the Milwaukee Brewers fall to 81-50, just 31 games now over 500. But a good win for Atlanta and a tightly contested ball game here at Williamsport in front of the Little Leaguers.
0: Well, Atlanta's just going to remind you, don't forget about them. The Phillies may be hot, but the Braves have a lot of depth. They got a lot of firepower. They've shown their arms here to put up zeros early on with Maley pitch well. And when Maley pitched well, he ended up going on and passing it on the batons of the bullpen. And they have some good pieces here. Fuentes, Lee, Iglesias. But, of course, the offensive side, they scattered things around. The big hit by Michael Harris late. So, complete offensive balance performance. And, you know, the Brewers are a team you have to put away. And they keep coming back as they kept showing. And it took a lot of extra for the Braves to do it. And that appeared in their pitching form. So, good bullpen effort, good team effort by the Braves.
1: It's crazy to think the Braves have already equaled their win total from a year ago with their 76th win tonight.
0: Yeah, it's also crazy the Brewers can lose 31 straight games and be 500. So, incredible season. But, yeah, the Braves are here, and they're resilient. And Walt Weiss has them pulling in the same direction.
1: Tyler Mahle, the winner, now 5-10 in his fourth start with the Braves since getting traded over to Atlanta from the Giants. And the loss goes to Shane Drouin. Save number 27 for Raisel Iglesias. And the game's only home run hit by Michael Harris, who now is at career high 21 with a solo shot in the top of the ninth inning. Once again, our final score from historic Bowman Field in Williamsport. The Braves 4 and the Brewers 2. For my partner, Doug Glanville, our producer, Rob Kelly, and our engineer, Brian Neal, Roxy Bernstein from Little League Central, Williamsport, Pennsylvania, as we go back to Jim Baskill in the studio with the post-game show. Jim.
9: All right, Rox, thanks so much, and thanks to Doug as well. The Braves keep their three-game lead on the Phillies for the top spot in the National League East. 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Again, top two. Get the opening round by. Let's pause 10 seconds for station identification. 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
9: Jim Baskel back on the Baseball Tonight post-game show in the heels of the series finale for a pair of first-place teams, the Braves and Brewers. Milwaukee having taken the first two of this series at their home park in Milwaukee. The venue shifting to Williamsport for the Little League Classic, perhaps a venue that the Braves welcomed as they try to salvage a game. 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Well, let's get into it. Second inning, the Braves had a two on, one gone. Mauricio Dubon at the dish, and he had himself a night.
1: 1-1 pitch, swing and a ball, loop down the right side, slicing, fair ball, bounces over the side fence, had some side spin and skips up over the fence into the crowd. And that is a ground ball double to right by Dubon. Albies will score. To third goes Thomas, and the Braves on the board. And that was just fair down the right field line. And a rule book double for Mauricio Dubon and an RBI.
9: Yeah, Braves on the board are first in Williamsport. Shane Drone got out of that bases loaded one out jam to elude further trouble. Milwaukee would load the bases with two outs. David Hamilton, this is the bottom of the second against Tyler Mahle, but Ronald Acuna Jr. had other ideas.
1: 3-2 to Hamilton. Swing and a ball looped in a shallow right, charging in, sliding and making the catch in right field. Coming in on it, Acuna, to take a hit away from Hamilton and runs away from the Brewers. Milwaukee leaves them loaded.
9: Yes, indeed. Acuna Jr. with a terrific catch. This was kind of the theme of the night. Good defense on one end, not so much on the other. Though Hamilton returned the favor in the next half inning, turned a 5-3 double play as third baseman. A stellar D of his own in that third inning. Meantime, bottom of three, two outs, a tying run at second. Jake Bowers at the plate.
1: Runner at second, two down. 1-0 Braves, bottom three, and Bowers in the first pitch. Line drive to right, sinking, falls in for a hit. Terang rounding third as Acuna rifles to the plate, not in time, and then taking second on the throw home is Bowers. An RBI single to tie the game. Two-out RBI hit, Jake Bowers, and it's 1-1.
9: This game was squared at a run apiece, fourth inning. This is the theme I'm talking about. Two outs, two on. Sean Murphy at the plate.
1: 1-0 pitch. Murphy swings and a weak number toward third. Charging it is Hamilton and stumbles and falls down and he can't field it. And everybody's safe. Coming in to score is Baldwin. And the Braves reclaim the lead. It's 2-1.
9: Yeah, Sean Murphy, a weak grounder to third. It should have been the third out. Hamilton fell down while fielding, ruled an infield hit and an RBI, and the Braves grabbed the top side of the scoreboard at a 2-1. A fifth inning, Braves put two runners on, but Ronald Acuna Jr. was thrown out at third, rounding too far after an Ozzie Albies single. So just like that, that threat was done. Both starters would go five. Mailey, five innings, one run, six hits. Druin had two runs to his ledger. Should have been that way over his five frames. Grant Anderson got the six, got two outs. D.L. Hall with two on, two gone. Michael Harris chopped one to first. That was booted by Andrew Vaughn. It scored a run. So the Braves had a 3-1 advantage. Two runs across for the Braves, courtesy of some less than favorable Milwaukee defense. Milwaukee tried to fight back, put first two on in the sixth. Braves got a double play to help escape that jam. Seventh inning, two on, two gone. It was Bowers against Didier Fuentes, and he got the strikeout. Fuentes got six outs out of the pen. Dylan Lee got the eighth inning. Christian Yelich had a double with two outs. Luis Lara stepped up.
1: 2-2 to Lara. Swinging a hard grounder past the bag at first, fair down the right field line. Around third, Yelich to score, and Lara racing around second. Hits the brakes as he heads into third, and that's a triple into the right field corner by Lara. He can fly, and that sharp ground ball, sizzler past the bag, and an RBI triple. And it's 3-2 Braves.
9: Yeah, the rookie comes through. Milwaukee within a run. Lara, the tying run at third with two gone. They go to the pinch hitter, Gary Sanchez, against closer Raisel Iglesias, who came in, induced a pop out to get out of that inning. So it's a one-run game, but insurance came courtesy of Michael Harris leading off the ninth.
1: The pitch. Harris swings and a fly ball to right. Going back is Bowers. He's at the track. He looks up. It is gone. A home run. Straightaway right. Number 21 for Michael Harris, the second, and a 4-2 Atlanta lead.
9: Yeah, career best 21st home run for Harris. Atlanta had him doubled up at 4-2, and Iglesias got the ninth inning, seeking a four-out save and his 27th of the season. First two would reach. William Contreras got into one, but Harris made a nice catch at the wall for the first out. So they had first and third, one out. Bowers back at the plate.
1: Runners lead, Iglesias the pitch, and Bowers a half swing comeback. Backer, play to the front slope of the mound, bounce a throw to second. Dubon Fields throws to first, double play to end the game.
0: Wow, what a gold glove play by Dubon. Iglesias spiked that ball and he picked it and still got the momentum to throw over to first base.
9: I'd say Dubon saved Iglesias on that throw, which was scooped, and he gunned it to first. Both ends by Dubon got that double play for the Braves to close it out in the ninth inning. 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As the Braves get it done, 4-2 to get a game in this series and maintain their three-game lead in the National League East over those fighting Philadelphia Phillies. Coming up next in the Baseball Tonight post-game show, the aforementioned Phillies drama in the ninth inning. Highlights on the other side. 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
1: Runners lead, Iglesias the pitch. Bauer is a half-swing comebacker. Play to the front slope of the mound. Bounce the throw to second. Dubon Fields throws to first. Double play to end the game.
0: Wow, what a gold glove play by Dubon. Iglesias spiked that ball, and he picked it and still got the momentum to throw over to first base.
9: Jim Baskel back in the Baseball Tonight post-game show. There's a difference in this Little League Classic. The Braves' defense strong. Milwaukee's not so much. That your final out of the game. A twin killing. Time for your performance of the game. And what more can you say about Tyler Mahle? Went five innings, a run on six hits, two walks, four strikeouts, and a 94-pitch outing. Mahle, so far as an Atlanta Brave, 23 2/3 innings, 4 earned runs, 23 strikeouts along the way, and that's your performance of the game brought to you by 5-Hour Energy. 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Let's take you around the league. Last time the Phillies won a game when trailing by 4-plus runs and down to their last batter, April of 1983, that before today.
34: O'Brien is ready, and the 2-2 pitch, swing and a fly ball, center field, it's got a chance, Church back, out of room,
0: yes,
34: and it's over!
0: Yeah.
34: It's over! Kyle Schwarber with a walk-off home run into the hedges in dead center field, and the Phillies have absolutely stunned the Cardinals 6-4 with six runs in the bottom of the ninth inning.
9: as heard on 90 Sports Radio 94 WIP. They did it off cards. Close O'Reilly O'Brien down 4-0 to start the ninth. They tagged him for 6 runs on 5 hits. Last 5 batters reach. Capped by Schwarber's 39th of the season. That's a major league leading blow. A 2-run swat. And a 6-4 dramatic 3-game sweep. They scored 25 runs in the series, have won 9 straight games. Blake Snell, 6 scoreless, combines with 3 relievers on a 2-hitter. Dodgers sweep the Pirates of 4-0. Stay 4 up on the Braves, 2 back of Milwaukee for the top record in the National League. Padres keep pace, still 2 back of the Phillies for that second wild card. Fernando Tatis Jr., 4 hits, 2 home runs, and 4 knocked in for the winner.
3: Can he score?
4: Deep drive to right down the line in the corner. That ball is going to be gone. A line drive home run for Pete Crow Armstrong. And the Cubs have broken it wide open and lead 10-2. I barely had time to make that call. It was hit so hard.
9: As heard on the Cubs radio network on today, Chicago hit 2 grand slams. Pete Crow Armstrong, that 2-run swat, is 33rd of the season, knocked in 3. They blast the Mariners 19-2. Last 2 Bryce Miller starts for Seattle, 22-0 loss to Milwaukee, 19-2 loss to the Chicago Cubs. 41-2 differential. Mitchell, the only Major League Baseball pitcher ever to have his team lose by 15 plus runs in back-to-back starts. Also drama for that other Chicago team.
3: The 3-1 home. Swinging a fly ball, center field, it's deep. Back on it is Ewing. It is gone! The ball game is over! Tristan Peters with the latest walk-off homer.
9: As heard on ESPN 1000, Tristan Peters off Kodai Senga, the walk-off winner off the glove of A.J. Ewing over the fence. White Sox hit 2 walk-off home runs in the series against the Mets, taking 2 of 3. Their AL Central lead at 3.5 games over Cleveland. Rays over the O's 3-1 to avoid the Brewers. Nick Martinez retired 18 of the 19 batters he faced. Ben Rice, bases loaded, single, scoring 2 in a 3-run 6. Yankees pull away from the Jays, taking 2 of 3, 8-3. Red Sox keep pace, 5-4 over the Giants, finishing off a 5-1 homestand. No AL West team above 500. A's take the Astros 7-6. Houston at 65-66. It is the Texas two-step atop that division because the Rangers have the same record after their 5-3 win over the Angels, also tied for that third wild card spot in the American League. Royals extend their winning streak to 8 straight, 11-7. Over the Tigers. Chase DeLauder, 2 triples, 2 runs knocked in. Guardians roll past the Rocks 7-2 to sweep that series. Again, 3.5 out in the Central, among 7 teams within 3.5 of that third AL wild card. Zona stays 2 back of San Diego for the third wild card by way of a 5-3 win over the Reds. And the Marlins 4 back of that final wild card in the National League. Xavier Edwards, go ahead, 2-run single in the 5th. Best the Nationals 6-2 to finish off a 3-game sweep. The Marlins are 41-25 at home. Once again, our final score, Braves win the Little League Classic by way of a 4-2 win over the Milwaukee Brewers. Our next broadcast comes Saturday. It's the Red Sox and Yankees with our coverage coming your way at 6:30 Eastern. Coming up next, it's game night. For producer Ryan Matlack, technical director Jake Boson, and associate producers Josh Kapke and Josiah Howard, as well as Roxy Bernstein, Doug Glanville, and Rob Kelly, I'm Jim Baskwell. 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
11: Tilapia. So I got a cousin who told me it's not a real fish. And to be honest with you, I didn't hear of tilapia until the 2000s. I had him over one time, and we were doing a fish fry, and he was like, do not buy that tilapia. It's a bottom feeder, and it's not a real fish, genetically engineered. I'm like, really? I go to him for all construction and stuff like that, mm-hmm. So I am guilty of the following. If you are, like, great at one area,
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20: As veterans, we've dealt with noise. From chains clanking as they're clamped onto cargo, to orders coming down the chain of command. We can handle that kind of noise. Back home, the noise is different. Seems like everyone's talking all at once and over each other because they just want to be heard. They're taking selfies and oversharing. But we know that it's not about hearing. It's about listening. Listening to what's actually happening with our fellow veterans. Understanding each other because we share the same experiences, the same vocabulary, following the same paths that others have walked. If only we can pick up the trail. Make the Connection is a place for veterans to hear stories from other veterans. 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
21: A distinction in Watson's favor as far as his play over Shedeur Sanders. And so without that, why would you not go with the young player that has a chance to be a part of the team's future? And if he's not going to be a part of the team's future, you want to find that out now so that you can bring in the next quarterback next year. I'm not sure what Watson could even bring to the table. You know, yesterday on this program, we were talking and, you know, the opinion came up that the worst thing that could happen for the Browns is that Watson plays well enough this season that there will be some pressure to try to re-sign him, because I don't think anybody on either side really sees a positive to Deshaun or a chance of Deshaun Watson being a Cleveland Brown after this season. So yeah, to me, this is a no-brainer. Go with the young guy and see what you got.
22: Yeah. I mean, if it was only that, you know, that simple, I think, you know, ultimately, I'm in a city in Atlanta that continues to go through its own quarterback battle, and you have to remind yourself that coaches' job security depends on wins. So yeah. They never choose the guy that doesn't give them the best chance to win. Unless it's an injury, you're always going to pick the guy that puts you in the best position to win games in as many games as possible. I don't know that, you know, Todd Monken is right to hold the position of, I don't care what happened before I got here. It's not my problem. It's not my business. Mm-hmm. I took the job here. This is the roster I have to work with. I don't get to choose the players when I take the job. And so, you know, all I get to do is choose the who gets the starting job and who plays when and where in a game. So I understand him taking that position. He's evaluating the three quarterbacks that he has for what they are, not what they used to be or not what anybody thinks about them off the field or not any of those things. All he's trying to do is figure out which quarterback is going to give him the best chance to win. And to a certain extent, there's an argument that Deshaun Watson still does that.
21: I mean, the argument to me is a lot thinner. You know, when we factor in, you know, okay, yes, Monken wasn't here, but Watson's been there 4 years and has not shown any indication that he has high level quarterback play in him in those 4 years. And then now in the current, you know, this summer during training camp in the preseason, he's still not showing it. Yesterday playing against like Buffalo's whatever third string, like it wasn't even their twos in the second half. He goes 5 for 12 with an interception and 36 yards passing. Like there's nothing in what I've seen from Deshaun Watson's performance that would, if I were, would make me think, hey, this is the guy that's going to lead me to wins this year. And while yes, a new coach is going to be judged on wins, he's also to some extent going to be judged on the direction of the franchise. And if you go with Deshaun Watson and the team doesn't win, there's no silver lining in it for the coach. But if you go with, you know, one of the young guys, Shador Sanders is who's getting the most run. But even if you went back to Dylan Gabriel and dusted him back off the shelf, if the team doesn't do great but shows some improvement as it goes along, that's at least something to hang your hat on. I don't see this Browns team winning no matter who the quarterback is. And I don't see that Watson is necessarily better than the other options.
22: No, I can't necessarily disagree. I mean, I think that when you look at what the body of work Deshaun Watson has put together in Cleveland, there have been some spots where the team has won games. I think it was 5-1 the year he had 6 games and then got hurt again with his shoulder. And everything fell off the wagon. That was still under the Kevin Stefanski era. But beyond that, you know, I think it was the year that Flacco came in. They made the playoffs, if I recall correctly. But regardless, it's one of those things where, you know, this only ends one way at the end of this year. Mm-hmm. That's with Deshaun Watson off this roster. I mean, short of him pulling off something miraculous and the Browns making the playoffs, there's not a world where he's part of the long-term answer. And that is something that Kevin Stefanski does have to weigh. Is this guy really going to be here? Even if he helps him win games now, is he going to be here? Are we going to re-sign him for another year deal? Like, the answer is likely no. I mean, if you want to see a fan base revolt, bring Deshaun Watson back for another year, for crying out loud.
21: Right.
22: I mean, that's enough to send Cleveland, you know, right into Lake Erie, for crying out loud. So there's a lot that's still going to be decided here in Cleveland. Todd Monken says he's going to give his answer sooner rather than later. We should know by tomorrow who's the starting quarterback in Cleveland. Who's the starting quarterback in Atlanta? We don't know yet either. That's going to come up later on in the show. We'll get to that. But up next, who's the biggest threat to the Dodgers in the National League? It's Game Night on ESPN Radio, the ESPN app, and Sirius XM, Channel 80.
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0: Little League Classic in the books tonight. Braves defeat the Brewers 4-2. It's a game out on ESPN Radio, the ESPN app, Sirius XM, Channel 80. Mark Zeno, Andre Snellings again, presented by Progressive Insurance. 30 for 30's new series, The Betrayal of Shohei Ohtani, available now on all major podcast platforms. The Betrayal of Shohei Ohtani is presented by Gusto. Would be a bigger betrayal in 2026 is for the Dodgers not to win the whole World Series again for a third straight year, because they are as locked and loaded as you can imagine. And the question is, who can beat them, if anybody? They have sort of, and again, I know when you look at the standings, it doesn't feel like they are leaps and bounds better than everybody. Yes, they have a 9-game lead over the Padres. They are a game behind the Brewers for the best record in all of Major League Baseball. And even though the Brewers lose tonight to the Braves, they continue to be just kind of this weird marvel when it comes to Major League Baseball, because of how they're winning games and what they're doing. Like, it's just kind of funny how when you look at the Brewers, they don't hit a lot of home runs. They get on base a ton. They hit with runners in scoring position, and they just sort of play this different brand of baseball that nobody else is playing here in 2026. Are they a real threat to the Dodgers? Here's Gabe Nitz on ESPN Radio on Sunday morning, if the Brewers can dethrone the tops of the Major League.
1: Do I think they can? What I'm really hoping for is that somebody else takes care of it. And what I mean by that is, if the Brewers have one of the top two seeds, they wouldn't see the Dodgers until the NLCS. And once you hit the NLCS in the World Series, that's the time where it's hardest to beat the Dodgers in their depth, winning 4 out of 7. But could someone take 2 out of 3 from the Dodgers? We see it all the time in the regular season if the Dodgers are in that wild card round. Or it might be easier to win 3 out of 5 in the divisional round. I think it's just so hard because of their depth. When you got to win 4 out of 7 games against that team, I think that's really tough, because a lot of teams can win 2 out of 3. It's just the randomness of baseball. I think that might be the best opportunity for someone to potentially defeat the Dodgers. Now, right now, they have the second best record in the National League, so they would also be getting one of the byes. They wouldn't have to go through the wild card round like they did a year ago. But I think that's the best opportunity to take out the Dodgers.
0: Gabe's not necessarily wrong, but the issue is that the Dodgers just do so many things well and can beat you in so many different ways that I don't know that anybody is necessarily poised to be able to do that. He's not wrong that a shorter series is more of a threat to the Dodgers than a longer one is, but how much do we really believe that the Dodgers are going to get tripped up by somebody who is nowhere near as good as they are? As far as the Brewers is concerned, I hold to the simple maxim, like, until I see the Brewers get to an NLCS, like, I can't believe in them.
2: Yeah,
0: I mean, it's not an indictment on the players, on the manager, on the roster, anything like that. Just the same way, it's not an indictment on Lamar Jackson or Josh Allen to say, until I see them win a Super Bowl, it's a hard thing for me to believe that they're going to be able to do it. That doesn't mean that either one of them are bad players. They're great players, right? But it doesn't mean the Brewers are a bad team. But until I see them be able to put themselves in an NLCS, like, okay, they find a way to beat themselves in the postseason.
3: Yeah, well, I mean, to be fair, I feel the overall point that you're making, but they made the NLCS last year. You know, they just ran into the Dodgers and, you know, got, like, curb stomped.
0: I should have said win an NLCS.
3: I feel you on that. I agree that the Dodgers, how did you put it? They're locked and loaded. Like, they should be the clear favorite, even in a National League where there's a lot more top heavy than what we're seeing in the American League this year. But when you start looking at, could anybody give them a go? You look at in baseball, I think maybe more than in the NBA, the other sport that does the 7-game series once you get into it, or even in the NHL. It feels like baseball, you can get a hot team sometimes, particularly with hot pitching. That, you know, I think back to when the Diamondbacks were able to kind of put a blip in the Yankees dynasty with Randy Johnson and Curt Schilling. Or, you know, just there are many seasons where I'll see a team that wasn't nearly that good in the regular season catch fire that last month and then, you know, be nigh unbeatable in the postseason. So there's that element of if the Dodgers run up on the right team at the right time, maybe. For Milwaukee in particular, this is the first real full season of the Miz, right? And so we haven't seen him, to your point, do it in the postseason, but we have seen him consistently throw 103, 104 miles per hour in the regular season. And of late, it feels like they've kind of taken his foot off the gas, to make sure that he has something left at the end. But he's the kind of guy that is like, okay, if the Brewers can throw him three times in a seven game series and he's able to, you know, be at full throttle, then yeah, maybe he can give a team like the Braves pause. But I don't know that the Brewers are the team I would pick in the National League to be the one that the biggest challenge to the Dodgers, because I kind of look at the Phillies and their pitching staff. Like, they've got three really strong pitchers that maybe would give them more depth of opportunity than just having to have one guy show out the way the Miz would have to.
0: All right, I kind of break this down just into tiers when you mentioned the Phillies. The way I look at it, the Dodgers are tier one.
3: Mm-hmm.
0: The only team that I really think is tier two, and it pains me to say this a little bit, but is the Boston Red Sox.
3: Okay.
0: The way they have played in the second half, they have starting pitching, they have a bullpen, and they have figured out a way to score runs. And the fact that they are, you know, 10 games above 500 on the road, and they score more on the road, makes them a lot more dangerous. After that, in tier three, you can give me the Phillies. I think they have major questions in their bullpen that would scare the hell out of me. And here's the problem, Dre, even though their starters are great, the Phillies don't score on the road.
3: Mm-hmm.
0: That's been well documented. No, by the way, too, like, even if your starters shut them down, the Dodgers starters can equal. So even if you're ahead 2-0 going into the seventh inning, guess what? Advantage Dodgers, because the Phillies bullpen against that lineup doesn't sit well with me. I think the Rays are scrappy. I don't ever want to count them out. They're in tier three for me. But I don't know that they are a real legitimate threat. And that's it for the American League. And then the only other team I really, you know, I'm sorry, I should put the Brewers and the Red Sox in tier two. I forgot about the Brewers. Can't forget them, because you have to just respect what they've done. But in tier three, Phillies, Rays, and the Padres. They are as hot as can be. They've scored the most runs of any team in baseball since the break. They certainly have the pitching and the bullpen to be able to match up with them. Can their offense keep it up into the postseason? I think that's the real question.
3: That's interesting. And, you know, a team that you did not mention is your current home or your old home team. I know you feel about the Yankees.
0: They have no shot.
3: But
0: the
3: Braves can't even get in, like, tier three?
0: They have starting pitching concerns.
3: Yeah.
0: Big time. You know, there's just not, and Talamali was a good pickup, but I don't know if it's enough to carry him after Chris Sale. All right, up next, what are the biggest takeaways from the Little League Classic? You'll hear it next. Game Night on ESPN Radio and the ESPN app.
2: Hey, this is Rich Eisen. 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
9: Closing out week two of the NFL preseason, the Titans and the Seahawks. 4 minutes to go. Tennessee up by 3, 19-16. No Sam Darnold for Seattle. Drew Lock getting the start and was sharp. 12 of 14, 103 yards and a 36-yard touchdown pass to Elijah Arroyo. Cam Ward starting for the Titans. 8 of 12, 69 yards in the first half in his action on the day. Meanwhile, Browns are waiving tight end Daquan Wright, who has an agreement in place to play for LSU if he clears waivers. ESPN's Pete Thamel on another college football first.
10: This is tied to the NCAA making the so-called 5-and-5 or age-based eligibility rules. Daquan Wright is one of the players who played for 4 years in college, and if he'd been included in the current class, in that rule that had been passed earlier, would have had an option to play back in college this year. So the world is watching, the world is a bit awestruck, and we braved forward into a new frontier.
9: Bamble on SportsCenter. Elsewhere, sigh of relief for the Raiders. Running back Ashton Jeanty helped off the field at practice today, believed to be dealing with a sprained ankle. The team's still unsure how much time he might miss, but don't believe it's a long-term injury. Sunday night baseball final from Williamsport Little League Classic. The Braves take down the Brewers 4-2. Mauricio Dubon and Sean Murphy driving in runs for Atlanta. Michael Harris the second, adding a solo homer in the ninth. The Braves salvage the series finale.
11: Hey, this is Rich Eisen. Coming up on Monday, another preseason week is in the books. We'll get you caught up. It's my four down season preview on the 49ers, and the comedian Sam Morrill joins us in studio on Monday's Rich Eisen Show on Disney Plus, the ESPN app, and ESPN Radio.

0: Sunday, August 23rd, 2026. And this is Game Night. 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
1: Runners lead, Iglesias the pitch. Bauer is a half-swing comebacker. Play to the front slope of the mound. Bounce a throw to second. DuMont Fields throws to first. Double play to end the game.
2: Wow, what a gold glove play by DuBon. Iglesias spiked that ball, and he picked it and still got the momentum to throw over to first base.
3: 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He's Andre Snelling. I'm Mark Zeno. 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That's 888-729-3776.

0: Let's welcome in Doug Glanville, our ESPN MLB analyst, who is on the call tonight for the game. Doug, sights and sounds of Williamsport, always a great event here for the Little League Classic. Just kind of take us through, you know, the emotion and the feeling of it prior to the game and as it went through.
1: Yeah, it's such a great event, and, you know, it's really a privilege to be part of it because you just get a chance to see all these big league players kind of melt back to childhood and reminisce about, you know, what made them fall in love with the game. They think about their coaches, their parents, their connections they made with teammates from childhood where they grew up. And it's worldwide. And if it, so, if, you know, talking to Mauricio Dubon before the game, how he played for the Honduras team that lost to Venezuela in 2006 and got eliminated, you know, all across the board. So I enjoyed it because a lot of the players just shared their stories by going over to the park at 11 in the morning. They, you know, got a chance to see the kids play and sign some autographs and reconnect. So I thought it was great to see that the players just had a great appreciation for what that means. And even when the stakes are high and you're two first place teams going at it, you can come together around the power of this event.
2: Okay, well, Doug, you mentioned two first-place teams came together, but the Braves pulled out the victory, and they are still in first in the National League East, but they have not played as well in the second half of the season as they had did in the first, and they're still 3-7 in their last 10 games. So did you see anything with the way that they played tonight to avoid the sweep to indicate that they might be able to get on the upswing as they go down the stretch of the season?
1: No question. You do forget that they have, you know, they have a really good bullpen, and that's without, you know, guys like Robert Suarez is hurt and missing a lot of frontline starters due to injury. Spencer Strider is one example. And yet, you know, here they are. They're still in first place, and yes, they're losing ground quickly, but at the same time that they're a team that has the offensive capability, they have the arms. And you know, one thing that Walt Weiss, their manager, mentioned before the game, he said, well, you know, the home runs were a little bit streaky offensively, and the power game is part of it, but, you know, they come and go. And the challenge with that is, you know, you have to figure out how to win those close games. And if you don't get the slug going, then you got to win the games like they did tonight, where they are able to sort of hold off the Brewers, capitalize on a couple of Brewers' defensive mistakes, and then, you know, have guys like Iglesias to close it out. So, you know, that gives a lot of Braves fans optimism because they're a good team, you know, and they can win in different ways besides hitting the ball over the fence.
0: He's Doug Glanville, ESPN MLB analyst, joining us here on Game Night on ESPN Radio right after the Little League Classic in Williamsport. We were discussing earlier about the biggest threat to the Dodgers. I'll ask it this way because my mind sort of works this way, but over on DraftKings right now, the winning league, the National League, is -170. The American League is +145. If there was an American League team that could win this thing, who would you pick right now?
1: I mean, I still think the Yankees are the most dangerous team. You know, they're a team that, you know, because let's say Judge comes back or whether he doesn't, they just have a lot of weapons, and they have the arms and the depth to be able to get on a real roll when it comes to their pitching, especially when you're kind of shrinking to a short series where you can give people days off, where you don't need five starters. You can put starters in the bullpen. You know, that just changes everything. And, you know, if they can get hot with some of the talent, like to put it all together, that's a really dangerous team. And I mean, the Dodgers are tough to beat, but, you know, Dodgers have to get out of the National League too. And that's the challenge. They're a great team, but, you know, I'm watching the Brewers and I'm saying the Brewers have been there a lot of times, and they got swept by the Dodgers last year. They're very experienced now, and I don't think it's any cakewalk that the Dodgers are just going to walk into the World Series.
0: Oh, Doug, you had to set me off. I mean, listen, they have the worst batting average of any team in Major League Baseball the entire second half. They scored the second fewest runs. I get the pitching is there, but the margin for error is even worse when you can't score runs. That's my problem with the Yankees.
1: Yeah, and yes, they have not. And can't is sort of like, is that who they are? Or is like people on their down years, can they finally like get it together at certain points? I mean, that's the question mark. But the playoffs, they who knows? I mean, they could really surprise you in that sense. And it shouldn't be a surprise when you have guys like Garcia, you have Chisholm, you have Bellinger, you have players that are not hitting and reaching their full capacity. So that's the thing about them. But the other part of what I like about them is that, okay, fine, you don't get all the bats that you want. You can pitch. You know, if you look at how the Dodgers won the World Series last 2 years, the first year they had no starting rotation, and they still won because their bullpen became Ben Kasparius and guys that aren't even pitching anymore. And then you go to the last year, and then the relievers, their starters became their relievers. And so you have to be able to win ball games in different ways and without the bats at different times. And that's who I'm watching really closely.
2: Doug, if you could have seen Zeno's face when you said the Yankees, like, it just like chef's kiss for that answer and all of the things you just.
3: Look, their best playoff performer the last 5 years hurt his calf while rehabbing his other calf. Like, just
1: I'm not even counting Stanton. And I'm just counting on, like, all right, just take the best years of all those cats in New York offensively. Just take their best years. Mm-hmm. I'll take that lineup. And you know, Lombard, who knows? Like, you got these young cats. I don't know. You know, it's like, look, the American League is weak. I mean, they're just, you know, they just have so many different holes. So it's like, who's left? Well, the Rays, the Red Sox, you know. I mean, the Rays pitch, they got Caminero. Yeah, maybe. But, you know, I'll go with the guys that have kind of been there a lot of times and know how to kind of figure it out when the bell rings.
2: All right. Yeah, so outside of turning my partner into anger from inside out, let's go back to the National League. Same question, but for the National League, who do you think is best set up in the NL to give the Dodgers a go?
1: Yeah, that's a tough one. I mean, the way the Phillies are playing, like, I'm not going to get off the Brewers because I feel like they just don't get the respect that they deserve. You know, the thing that I'm looking at from Milwaukee standpoint is that Pat Murphy, it took him to the DS, then he took him to the CS, and they just now know this Dodger team. And by the way, in the regular season, they beat up on the Dodgers. They swept them last year. They beat them up again this year. I know that's the regular season, but there's no more mystique about the Brewers being able to beat the Dodgers. I'm not saying that's not a tall order, but it's something that they're a team that at least have been there and continually keep winning this division. So I'm going to say eventually you roll snake eyes, something happens. And, you know, and if they can repeat what they've done to the Dodgers in the regular season, you got something interesting. And the Phillies, you know, they're playing well right now. The question is, can they sustain it offensively? And just like you mentioned with the Yankees, right, can they sustain it? And then, well, Sanchez has been struggling. There's just a lot of question marks with them. They don't defend really well. So I think it's going to be a lot of fun. But I'm not giving the Dodgers the World Championship quite yet. I think there's teams that are going to make it difficult for sure.
0: All right, final thought here. Doug Glanville, ESPN MLB analyst. I know you're not giving it to the Dodgers, but, I mean, the path for other teams, you know, every team has warts. You know, but the Padres continue to grab my attention just because of the way they've scored runs and their bullpen. The highest scoring team in baseball in the second half. I mean, you know, this stuff can carry over, Doug, as you know. Like, that level of play can carry themselves all the way into October.
1: Well, what I like about the Padres is they made the aggressive moves at the trade deadline, and then they've delivered on that. You know, like, the Pirates made a lot of moves, and they just have not, you know, executed. The Padres got frontline starters, and, you know, and they went out and just got the pieces they needed, and then they played well. And that's intriguing because they're just better. They're just better now. And so, yeah, I mean, in their division now, they have to exercise the demons that are the Dodgers. They have to go back to whatever 23 or whatever year they knocked them out. But, I like the Padres. I think they're a really good team. I think a Diamondbacks, if Zach Gallen comes back, if Corbin Burns, there's a lot of ifs, they could have the pitching that they need. But the Padres are looking really strong. The Phillies are looking strong. And I'm not even counting the Cubs out, because that's another team like the Padres that went out and got the pieces at the trade deadline who have delivered. And that's why the Dodgers, they got Schuble, but they also have a path that's a lot harder because all those teams got better. Phillies are better. Cubs are better. You know, the Padres are better, way better after the trade deadline. So watch out. It's going to be fun.
0: He's Doug Glanville, ESPN MLB analyst. Thanks so much for the time tonight. Appreciate the great work over in Williamsport.
1: Absolutely. Appreciate it. Thank you.
0: All right. Up next, a scary scene in Vegas. 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
0: 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I'm Mark Zeno. He's Andre Snelling. What up, Drake?
2: What up, dog?
0: Let's head out to Sin City. The NFL preseason rolls on here, and look, there's a lot of good, bad, and different things that go on in the preseason. The worst part about it, obviously, the injuries that we see to key players for teams that certainly can derail their season. And the Raiders got that unfortunate news earlier today as running back Ashton Jeanty, second-year running back Ashton Jeanty, went down on the field with a right knee injury. No official word on what the status is, but we know when a player goes down on the field with a lower body injury, a lower leg injury, we always fear the worst. And those three little nasty letters in baseball, it's UCL and everywhere else, it starts with the A. And that looks like the road that we're headed down with Ashton Jeanty. Here's Q Myers, host of Game Night on Raider Nation 920 on Instagram, his reaction to Ashton Jeanty leaving practice with an injury.
17: We all left here, left the facility where we're at right now, and understand that there's a injury that looks like it could be a pretty big injury, but we don't know. Ashton Jeanty went down during practice. He had to be helped off the field, and he went out with the trainers. He did not return to practice. And again, we're not going to speculate on the severity of it, but the team all took a knee. They all took a knee in a silent moment of silence, took a prayer. So it kind of just lets you know. We all know how important Ashton Jeanty is to this team, to this offense led by head coach Clint Kubiak. So that's going to be something that we continue to monitor and see when the team does give us an announcement or a statement on the severity of the injury. But of course, everyone in this building where we're at right now is hoping that it's not very severe. But it just didn't look good when he went down and then wasn't able to put any weight on his leg, had to be helped off. It doesn't feel great, right? So there it seemed like after that injury to Jeanty happened, practice just kind of took another turn.
0: Yeah, really unfortunate news here. And again, hoping for the best here, but Ashton Jeanty looks like he may be lost to the season, Dre.
2: So we might have some better news. Shefty's on the scene, and in the last 15 minutes, he said that it's believed that Jeanty has a sprained ankle. And the Raiders are still unsure how long he'll be out, but it's no longer considered a long-term injury. So the organization is breathing a sigh of relief. So
0: obviously is great news.
2: Yeah.
0: No one is wishing for anybody to be hurt at this point in time. And for a young player had, you know, would seem to be the start of a very promising career, for him to get this news is obviously awful. But, the bigger question is even if he's out, you know, for an extended period of time here, what's the impact to the Raiders, a young team with a new head coach trying to turn things around? How much do you grade this as an impact?
2: Yeah, so I think had he been gone for the year, I think it would have been a major impact to what they're trying to do there, because it would be such a negative, like, momentum killer, right? Like, they have the number one overall pick in the draft, and whether they start Mendoza or whether they start Kirk Cousins, the feeling that they're trying to put out is that, you know, they've hit the bottom and are on the way up. And Ashton Jeanty, you know, the record setting running back who was their high draft pick the year before, you know, he was going to be a big part of them moving in the right direction. So if he was lost, well, then, you know, I'm old enough to remember, you know, I'm a Bengals fan. I remember when they picked Kijana Carter, number one overall, as the running back out of Penn State. And he immediately had a major injury the end of his season. And it just like took the pin out of the, you know, it was like somebody took a pin to a balloon as a Bengals fan. So I think Jeanty being back, in addition to just his own health and wanting the best for the young man, I think the Raiders organization as a whole would be breathing a big sigh of relief, because they can feel like whatever it is they're trying to build, they can continue to do that with, you know, all of their main guys moving in the right direction.
0: Yeah, listen, I mean, look, I'm not going to underscore the quality of the player. But also, you know, even last year, Jeanty was not that much of an impact at the NFL level. And that doesn't mean he wouldn't have gotten better. But, you know, overall, you know, year one, you're talking about, you know, just a 3.7 yards per carry. He only had 975 yards, didn't even break 1,000. And really, you know, what he was known for in college, you know, when they say the home run hitter, his breakaways and his long touchdown runs were part of what made him so successful. We didn't see that last year from him. And again, that's not to minimize the impact of the player. He certainly is important to what they do. But, you know, for this Raiders team, ultimately it comes down to stability at quarterback first and foremost. I mean, you know, they didn't have any last year. And again, Jeanty didn't change the offense dynamically. Now, I don't know what Clint Kubiak is going to do, comparatively speaking, to what the previous regime did and how much he planned on using Jeanty, or where how much of a focal point he was going to be in the offense. But again, the reality is that, you know, Jeanty's talent aside, the Raiders' biggest question and biggest concern is going to be stability at quarterback, whether it's Cousins or Mendoza, and what that looks like. Because if you can't throw the ball, just stack eight in a box and turn around and say, okay, go beat us. And also, they don't necessarily have a ton of receiving weapons outside of Brock Bowers that really, you know, cause defenses to have to worry about stacking eight in a box. So I feel like Jeanty would have seen still a lot of that until you get some higher quarterback play, higher level quarterback play that's going to change the scope of things.
2: Oh yeah, absolutely. Like, the Jeanty was not like going to be the reason why they're a championship team this season, or not. I don't think that's in my opinion, that's not what their goal should be. You know, right now they're all about trying to turn things around. And you mentioned that the biggest question going into the season and for the season as a whole, the biggest success matrix is what is their quarterback situation and when is Mendoza ready to prove that he is the guy that's going to lead them to the promised land. And so, like, who's playing at running back or what receiver or any other position on the field is going to pale in comparison to that question. But as they're trying to answer that question and they hope that it's answered affirmatively, if Kirk Cousins has the reins early, he's the adult in the room. And I think they want to prove that they're no longer going in the wrong direction. That, you know, Brock Bowers, who did have injury issues himself last season, he's back and ready to prove that he's still a alien the way that he looked his rookie season. And yes, the Genty, with a competent cornerback play and a team that has an offense out there that, you know, is actually trying to make the opponents worry, that yeah, he can be a 1,000+ yard rusher and that they could be a multi-prong attack. And they wouldn't be able to, you know, rely on that, obviously, if Genty just weren't there.
3: Yeah, I mean, again, I'm not sure to the level of what, you know, this new system under Clint Kubiak is going to be and what they're going to do. But I mean, look, a stable running game is a young quarterback's best friend. And, mm-hmm. and if it is going to be Fernando Mendoza, they're going to need some semblance of a running game to be able to do that. So we'll continue to monitor the news here. But, you know, the Raiders' biggest and first and foremost uphill battle, and I say this all the time when you talk about teams that are trying to figure it out and trying to figure out a way to get back to the postseason, the first thing you got to do is win your division.
2: Oh, yeah.
3: You got to be able to win your, like, it is the easiest, the most direct path to the playoffs is winning your division. Mm-hmm. And you're guaranteed a home playoff game, and you are going to be a team that is better than everybody else. And until you can do that, you know, their first goal is trying to figure out how to beat the Chiefs, Broncos, and Chargers. That's mm-hmm. it. Forget everybody else. They've got to contend with those guys twice a year. And if they can't handle them, then the rest of the league is not really a concern the way I look at it. When you talk about trying to rebuild and reconstruct a team that has been down for years, that's step number one. And I don't know that they match up roster-wise with any of those teams at this point in time.
2: Yeah, I think they don't. And so that's why, for me, if I'm trying to say, well, what's good or successful for the Raiders right now, I don't think that their goal is to beat those teams yet, because I don't think that's where they're at. So I think that right now they're trying to, you know, stop the bleeding of the way things have been and show that they're a squad moving in the right direction. And so, you know, having all of their young stars out there and available and producing, I think is a step towards trying to build that momentum. I think them worrying about winning the AFC West is, that's a future year's concern. That's not the goal for this year.
3: No, and again, I wish that there was a way to, you know, measure the impact of this whole thing, but there are so many other questions that surround this team mm-hmm. that go beyond Ash and Genty. So we keep our fingers crossed and hope that that this is not the severity of the injury that we all initially thought. All right, up next, one quarterback controversy could get solved as soon as this week. Well, that's that next game night on ESPN Radio.
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27: I'm Nick DeLuca. Preseason week two all wrapped up. The Titans and the Seahawks in Tennessee tonight. Titans come back to win it 19-16. Drew Lock getting the start for Seattle with Sam Darnold sitting out. Lock 12 of 14, 103 yards and a 36-yard touchdown pass to Elijah Arroyo. Jacardia Wright adding a 69-yard touchdown run. Cam Ward starting for the Titans, 8 of 12 for 69 yards in his first half action. Meanwhile, sigh of relief for the Raiders. Running back Ashton Jeanty helped off the field at practice today. Believed to be dealing with a sprained ankle. The team still unsure how much time he might miss, but don't believe it is a long-term injury. Elsewhere, the Browns are waiving tight end Daquan Wright, who has an agreement in place to play for LSU if he clears waivers. Wright believed to be the first player to return to play in college after signing with an NFL team as an undrafted free agent. Did not appear in either of Cleveland's first two preseason games. Wright entered the transfer portal after he and a group of athletes were granted a temporary restraining order in Louisiana to return to college for one more season. Sunday night baseball final from Williamsport Little League Classic. The Braves take down the Brewers 4-2. Mauricio Dubon and Sean Murphy driving in runs for Atlanta. Michael Harris the second adding a solo homer in the top of the ninth inning. The Braves salvage the series finale in Williamsport.
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29: Lone now say quarterback Michael Penix has been fully cleared to practice.
30: He's cleared for 11-on-11, yes. He'll practice Monday and team periods.
31: Kevin Stefanski, from the moment he took the job, has said repeatedly, accuracy is the most important trait for a quarterback. And accuracy is something that it has not been Michael Penix's strength throughout his NFL career.
32: I do think having a quarterback who fits that better is going to be the best thing for the Falcons. And I think Penix, if he's healthy, you know, that's kind of the best fit for what they want to do stylistically.

0: 80. He's Andre Snelling. I'm Mark Zeno. As we roll along here with the NFL preseason, and you just heard it as we started to come into this whole thing, that the Falcons now have a full-blown quarterback battle going on in camp now that Michael Penix has been cleared and deemed healthy, healthy enough to play and go into 11-on-11 drills. And so, Tua Tagovailoa, who by all accounts was brought in here to be the starter. I don't believe that Tua is signed here thinking he wasn't going to get the starting job for a guy who could have went anywhere, and there were plenty of teams in need of a quarterback. I think he chose Atlanta because he felt like, you know, at worst case scenario, this was his job to lose. Well, guess what? His play so far in the preseason, he lost it. It is no longer his job to lose at this point in time. And we'll go through the timeline here in a minute, but let's hear from Josh Kendall, Falcons reporter for The Athletic on game night last night about Michael Penix now having a chance to be the starter.
1: Honestly, there probably shouldn't be, but I think there is. Tua has not taken full advantage of these 3 weeks, the sort of three-week head start that he's had. More than that, if you count the spring, the off-season program. The offense has yet to find its groove with Tua under center, behind center, where, whatever you want to say. So I do think Michael Penix Jr. has got a chance. You know, it's not long until September 13th. But what the Falcons have seen from their first-team offense so far has just not been good enough. So I do think Penix has got a shot.
0: Well, I think, again, and I obviously am close to the Falcons, and I've talked to people who the plan was to name Tua the week one starter after the first preseason game. Kevin Stefanski has told the media repeatedly that the first and third preseason games are the most important ones to him, the way he structures his camp. Some coaches do it the second, some coaches do it the third, whatever it is. For him, it's one and three. Tua played so bad in week one and didn't look any better in joint practices against the Colts, that it would have been a bad look for him to name two of the starter after and what we could classify as an abhorrent performance in week one and beyond. He just has not looked good. He hasn't looked comfortable. He's dropping snaps. I mean, you know, this is basic stuff here, Dre, that has caused him to lose his firm grip on this job against a quarterback who is not healthy. Now, again, I'll ask you, Dre, objectively, leading up to that first preseason game, we were told repeatedly from the Falcons, we don't know when Penix is going to be cleared. We don't know the timeline. Penix didn't know when his next doctor's appointment was prior to the first preseason game. Then all of a sudden they play, okay, and preseason game two is starting to inch closer, and then, gee, miraculously, all of a sudden he's cleared.
2: Yeah.
0: Would you like to connect the dots, or do you want me to do it?
2: It was the Pee Wee Herman, connect the dots, la, la, la, la, la.
0: Yeah,
2: I mean,
0: that's it.
2: Yeah, it certainly looks the way that you're laying it out, that the lack of performance from Tua has left the door open for Penix to, even if he's not maybe full go, to be able to come in and try to show in the third preseason game that he can be ready for the start of the season. And, you know, that clip we just played from Josh Kendall, I was doing the interview with him last night, and I think you could hear in his voice in that answer kind of what you were alluding to, that he still felt like it was supposed to have been Tua's to win, and he couldn't believe, you know, like he started his answer with, it shouldn't still be a question, but yeah, it does still seem like Penix has a chance because Tua left the door open. And for him to leave the door open to that extent, particularly with the skill position players that are on the Falcons, because I mean, I feel like that's another reason that he was signed there. He thought he could start, but also he's got this, you know, Drake London and Bijan Robinson and Kyle Pitts. So if he couldn't do anything with them, you know, just in the practice games, then yeah, he's left the door open for Penix to try to limp. Yeah, I shouldn't say it like that. For Penix to try to come in and take the job back from him.
0: I mean, look, it would have been so much easier for Kevin Stefanski just to have Tua play moderately okay.
2: Yeah.
0: And say it's his job. I mean, again, it was very telling that they refused to clear Michael Penix when even objectively, there's two things objectively here that look, everybody kind of knows the timeline. Even you don't have to be a doctor to understand the timeline of an ACL repair.
2: Yeah.
0: Right? We're pretty well, and we know the benchmarks because everybody who's followed sports has seen this injury before and knows when guys get back. Furthermore, you had two other guys who tore their ACLs after Michael Penix tore his, and Patrick Mahomes and Daniel Jones, and both those guys were 100% cleared by their teams to go and play.
2: Yeah.
0: So it was peculiar the way it was handled from the very beginning. I think it was wildly mishandled by the Falcons. I think they did a really poor job of this whole thing. Because, Dre, here's my concession, okay?
2: Mm-hmm.
0: If they just would have told us from the beginning, Michael Penix isn't going to be healthy for training camp, Tua is our starter, and end it right there, and said he can't be the starter because he's not healthy, then you clear him prior to week one to be the backup as the backup quarterback. If Tua doesn't play well in the first three or four games, the transition is easy. Mike's healthy now. He's ready to go. We're going to put him in. The performance hasn't been there. He lost the job. It's Penix's to go. Now, because of the way things have unfolded without naming the starter, and oh, by the way, if they had named the starter from the beginning, Tua's performance, while bad, could have easily been swept under the rug with the, it's preseason, it doesn't matter, he's a veteran, he's been here before, he'll have time to correct it, things will get better. All that stuff would have been easily, you know, pushed under the rug, so to speak. I mean, you know, I'm not following how closely Kyler Murray has looked in Minnesota, but I don't hear anybody griping in Minnesota that J.J. McCarthy should get the starting job,
2: right,
0: regardless of what he's done, because you ended it very quickly. You said there is no quarterback controversy. Kyler Murray's the starter. That's the end of it. Let's move forward. And everything goes forward from there. Now the Falcons are in this situation where, okay, it's up in the air. If we name Penix the starter now and he flops, there's two bad things. One, the franchise quarterback that we drafted, we thought we were going to get with the eighth overall pick, isn't the guy. And two, we're turning to a guy who stunk so bad in the preseason, he lost the job to a guy who was hurt.
2: Yeah.
0: I mean, none of it looks good.
2: Yeah.
0: So you've created this whole scenario because you mismanaged this thing from the beginning. And the Falcons, they do this repeatedly. They shoot themselves in the foot repeatedly as an organization. And it is mind-numbing to watch because things could be handled so much better in so many different ways. But that's not the road they chose to go down. And now you frankly have this mess. And oh, by the way, and we're going to dive into this a little bit more here, but an unnamed D2 quarterback from Minnesota, wherever he's from, Jack Strand,
2: yeah,
0: is the only guy to this point who has run the Falcons offense with any semblance of it resembling an actual NFL offense. He's looked the best. He's looked the cleanest. He's looked the most comfortable. Everyone's going to say, oh, he was against third stringers. The guys will be carrying trash next week. It doesn't matter. Like, just use your eyes and go, okay, that looks like an NFL. If you took the name off the back of the jersey and took the number off and just saw the guy play, you go, that guy looks pretty good.
2: Yeah.
0: Right? And like, your eyes just tell you that it works. And so now the question tomorrow to Kevin Stefanski will be, is Jack Strand possibly going to get the starting job? Is he even being considered? This D2 walk-on, undrafted free agent, has looked better than anybody the Falcons have put in camp.
2: Yeah, Jack Strand from Minnesota Moorhead.
0: Yeah, that too.
2: Name of his school.
0: Minnesota.
2: Yeah, you know, and yeah, we talked to Josh about that last night, you know, and his stance now, or his feeling, you know, covering the Falcons now, is that Strand may have done it enough to make the team, but that you know, the Falcons might not necessarily carry three quarterbacks on the active roster.
0: They can't afford to.
2: Yeah.
0: Like, this is a team that is starved for depth. They lost both of their pass rushers, one to injury, another one to an 8-game suspension. Like, you can't, it's not a luxury you can afford to have.
2: Yeah.
0: And oh, by the way, if they throw Jack Strand on a practice squad, somebody's snatching him up.
2: Mm, yeah.
0: Somebody will snatch him up. He will not survive and clear waivers to be on a practice squad. It's not going to happen.
2: Yeah, and so then that becomes the question, you know, like, if there is a third, right now Cooper Rush is third on the depth chart, like, with the injury questions of Penix and frankly, Tua has a lot of injury questions as well, you know, a history of injury. Do you need to keep a third quarterback that's a veteran that you know what he could do? Or do you take a chance on a young player from an unknown situation like Jack Strand? But as you pointed out, Strand is, he's doing what he can do in camp. So, you know, he's at least making them have to think about it. And that's all that he could do. As for Tua and Penix, I agree with you. If you just rip the Band-Aid off early and say, this is the situation, Penix is hurt, it's Tua's team until Penix gets back and then we'll evaluate, then yeah, it doesn't have to be controversy. So then I would have to, I know you say that the Falcons always make this mistake, but I would have to feel like they kind of knew that that was a possibility. So could it be that they were just so underwhelmed with what they saw from Tua, even in camp, that they were like, we've got to leave the door open because if at all possible, we really want it to be Penix from day one.
0: Yeah, well, it remains to be seen. More on the Falcons quarterback battle coming up. But up next, a Super Bowl hangover in Seattle. We'll answer that question. 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
3: 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Sam Darnold and the Seahawks are trying to repeat his chance. 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

0: preseason week number two in the books in the NFL. Tonight as the Titans come roaring back to defeat the Seahawks 19-16. Seahawks fall to 0-2 this preseason. It was Drew Lock tonight starting for Seattle. Cam Ward started for the Titans. They scored 10 points in the fourth quarter to get the win here, but that closes the books on week two. And with that, let's take a closer look at the Seahawks. Brady Henderson, ESPN NFL Nation Seahawks reporter, joins us as we roll on here on game night. Brady, I mean, again, no one really cares about the score here, but what has been the mood for this Seahawks team? I know Hard Knocks is going on. I don't know if you care or you're even watching it. I personally don't watch Hard Knocks anymore. But, you know, does this feel like a team that is overconfident or could be headed to a Super Bowl hangover type thing?
1: No, I have not sensed any overconfidence at all. And I have not sensed that. And I've talked to people with the team in, you know, conversations off to the side and also on the record. And that has been the word. You know, that's not to say that they aren't going to face challenges, as, you know, all defending Super Bowl champions do. And we're seeing one of those challenges unfold right now with some injury situations. You know, they lost Jake Bobo to a season ending knee injury in a joint practice on Friday. They just lost their second round pick in this preseason game tonight with a broken ankle that's going to keep him out for multiple months, according to Mike McDonald. So, you know, there will be challenges, and you know, we'll see how well this team handles adversity like last year's team did. You know, there are things that happen when you win the Super Bowl, and everybody knows about them. You know, you get every team's best shot. Your team kind of gets poached the way they did a little bit in free agency. And, you know, there's always the question of how the new pieces and how the team is going to, you know, respond to adversity. And they're going to face some of that at this point.
2: Okay. Well, you know, you mentioned them overcoming adversity in camp and all of those, things, but this is a team that's coming off a Super Bowl win. And their biggest rival, arguably in division, has had some very famous additions this off season. So, is there a sense with the Seahawks that they are the hunted because they're the Super Bowl champions, or is there a sense that maybe they can still be the hunter because so many people are feeling like the Rams might be the team to beat out West?
1: Yeah, I mean, and they've definitely taken notice of that, you know, they were, interestingly, you know, not the most talked about team in their own division this offseason with all the headlines that the Rams were making. I don't know how much they really mind that. You know, this is a team that I don't know if they really are fueled by that kind of stuff. Certainly the previous Seahawks Super Bowl team, when you talk about the Legion of Boom era guys, they absolutely would have fed off of something like that. I think this team is a little different in that regard. Not quite the same chip on the shoulder types of attitude in this locker room compared to that one. But they definitely have taken notice of the fact that, you know, the Rams have gotten a lot of the attention. They were, I believe, the betting favorites to win the division or to win the Super Bowl even before the Myles Garrett trade. So they've since added Garrett. Sounds like there's a chance they'll get Aaron Donald back as well. So I don't know if this team really minds it. I almost wonder if, you know, part of them kind of relishes that, because that does, you know, maybe take some of the pressure off of them that you typically get when you're coming off a Super Bowl victory.
0: He's Brady Henderson, Seahawks reporter for ESPN NFL Nation here on Game Night on ESPN Radio. Kenneth Walker is now a Kansas City Chief. I know Zach Charbonnet is still recovering from injury as well. How does that change things for them in the backfield with a loss of a guy that, you know, was part of a big reason why they won the Super Bowl?
1: Yeah, I mean, I think the big question without Walker is, do they have the explosiveness? And, you know, Jadarian Price can give them some of that. I don't think he's quite as explosive as Ken Walker III. And you saw in the Super Bowl, and you saw it really in the playoffs when he really came alive. You know, you can just feel the speed and the, you know, how that challenges a defense and stresses the defense. I don't think that Price can give them all of that, but he is a good player, and they have been very impressed by him. You know, with the way that their backfield is right now, with Charbonnet still out, Emmanuel Wilson, whom they signed in free agency to sort of be that, you know, short yardage power guy, he's also been out for the last week or so, and it sounds like not quite certain that he's going to be back for the opener. So they did not play Jadarian Price in this preseason game. And by the way, he also missed, I think, over a week with some undisclosed lower body injury. he's back, but he did not play in this preseason game, and I would not expect him to play in the Kansas City game next week. As much as he could benefit from those reps as a rookie who is going to, you know, trying to get ready to lead Seattle's backfield, at least until Charbonnet returns, I think they're content with, you know, putting him in bubble wrap, knowing that you really cannot afford to lose him right now. You know, with all the other injuries that are happening with the team, even in their backfield, you know, that's a trade-off that they'll take in order to make sure that he's healthy. Now, as for Charbonnet, you probably would not expect him to be back in the first half of the season just based on the timing of his injury. Remember, he tore his ACL in, I believe, the divisional round game, didn't have surgery until February. But I'm getting the sense that they're thinking he's probably going to be back at some point in the first half of the season. I don't think it's going to be the opener, just my read on it. I don't think that's going to happen, but it would not surprise me if they take him off PUP with the thought that, you know, it won't take until week five to get him back on the field, which that, you know, when you just look at the time frame, that would be a remarkable recovery. But it sounds like it's very much possible.
2: Okay. I want to talk or ask you a little bit about Sam Darnold and where he is in his professional journey, right? Like, from a distance, it's been fun watching kind of what I think of as the tow of Darnold, how he went from a quarterback that didn't have a job to then played excellent in Minnesota, but no, it felt like so nobody really believed in him at this time last season going in to be the starter with Seattle. But now he's a Super Bowl champion. Is there a sense or a feeling around there that he's ready to kind of take that next step from being the unheralded guy to being one of the best players in the NFL? Or is it more of a, you know what, he knows how to manage the game and that's good enough for us?
1: I think he's in between those two. I mean, look, I don't think anybody in that building would confuse him for, you know, one of the two or three best quarterbacks in the NFL, but I think they would tell you he is way more than a game manager. You know, I don't know if he's going to be in position to really put up some of the numbers that other quarterbacks do, just because we know that this offense wants to run the football. And what was true under Clint Kubiak is also going to be true under Brian Fleury. I think the way that Darnold can take his game to the next level is just cleaning up some of the, you know, some of the mistakes. You know, for as well as he played for the most part last season, he led the NFL in turnovers with 20 during the regular season, and then really cleaned it up, didn't have a turnover in the playoffs or in that, you know, winner take all week 18 game. So, you know, he was even on the broadcast tonight talking about how, you know, sometimes when he gets, you know, past his second and third read, that's sometimes when the mistakes come. And so I thought he did a better job last season of avoiding sacks and getting the ball out on time. But there were times where, you know, he probably put the ball in harm's way when he shouldn't have. And so that's the next evolution in his game is just cleaning up some of those mistakes. And, you know, while it is a new coordinator in Brian Fleury, he's not starting over in a new offense, which I think is big for him. When you just consider how much he's moved around and how many times he's changed schemes, you know, this is the first time since, I want to say, 2020 that he returns to a team as its unquestioned starter, which, you know, that's a lot of turnover, and he doesn't have to deal with all of that this offseason. New coordinator, but pretty much the same offense that they ran last season under Clint Kubiak.
0: It's a hard knock life for Brady Henderson, ESPN NFL Nation Seahawks reporter. I hope to see you on TV soon, Brady. Thanks for the time tonight.
1: I hope to not be on TV, but thanks for having me. Appreciate you guys.
0: I'm not watching Hard Knocks. I'm sorry. I'm not into it. Like, you know, some people like it. That's okay. It's just not my bag, baby.
2: Yeah.
0: I mean, you know, I don't. I think the show lost it jumped the shark a long time ago, and I'm just not into it anymore. Speaking of jumping the shark, it's been a historic twist in the NCAA. It's game night on ESPN Radio and the ESPN app.
3: Hey, this is Rich Eisen. 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A 4-down season preview of the San Francisco 49ers, plus comedian Sam Moll joins us in studio for some laughs. 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
7: I'm Nick DeLuca, wrapping up Sunday night in the WNBA. Fever and Sky in Chicago. Caitlin Clark dialed in.
8: Clark 29, Mitchell 28. Clark has it, eyes the rim, fires. Oh yeah, Caitlin Clark, 7-3 of the night, 32 and counting for number 22.
7: 107.5 The Fan on the call. Clark would add another triple, made it a career high 8, part of an Indiana franchise record, 18 threes on the evening. Fever beat the Sky 113-90. Clark scoring 37. Also had 10 assists. Kelsey Mitchell dropping 30. Indiana avoiding a third straight loss. Sky eliminated from playoff contention with the defeat and Washington's win. Former NBA player Enes Kanter Freedom ejected after a verbal altercation with Sky guard Natasha Cloud. He was on his feet with arms outstretched, began to take steps toward the court before security cut him off and directed him to leave. Meanwhile, sigh of relief for the Raiders. Running back Ashton Jeanty helped off the field at practice today, believed to be dealing with a sprained ankle. The team's still unsure about how much time he might miss, but don't believe it is a long-term injury. The Browns are waiving tight end Daquan Wright, who has an agreement in place to play for LSU upon clearing waivers. Wright believed to be the first player to return to play in college after signing with an NFL team as an undrafted free agent, did not appear with Cleveland in preseason action.
9: Hey, it's Evan Cohen. Coming up Monday, Titans quarterback Cam Ward is going into his second season as a starter. So how much pressure is on him to take a big leap forward? And will he actually be able to do it? We'll answer that on Unsportsmanlike to Sam Eastern right here on ESPN Radio, ESPN2, and ESPNU.

0: Sunday, August 23rd, 2026. And this is Game Night. Game Night.
1: I went to 4 years of college to get out of it. Some people went to 4 years of college to get back in it. 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Mark Zeno, alongside Andre Snellings. What up, Dre?
2: What up, dog?
1: We are presented by Progressive Insurance, 888-STATE-ESPN. That's 888-729-3776. Daquan Wright was released by the Cleveland Browns, and earlier this week he already had a deal in place to return back to LSU to play for Lane Kiffin and the Tigers, as they now college athletes are permitted to graduate, or not graduate, I'm sorry, that's not the right word, move on from college to the NFL and then go back. I don't know if Daquan Wright has graduated or not. We have long passed the idea of student athletes, and we are now into paid professionals, which, again, I don't necessarily have a problem with. Some of this stuff, though, you know, has been building for years with the NCAA, who seems to have lost all control over the sport of football several years ago. And they're not at a point where they're going to get it back. With Daquan Wright returning to college football, it's the first player to do so. It's probably not going to be the last.

0: when we get to cut down day coming up after the third preseason game, and rosters have to go from, I think they're at 90 now. I don't know if they go down to 80 anymore, but whatever it is, some 12 to 1500 players are going to be cut. And some of these guys who are undrafted free agents and rookies trying to make an NFL roster may pick up the phone and try to go back to college. Here's Pete Thamel, ESPN college football senior writer, on what it means with DaQuan Wright returning home to college football.
1: Not surprisingly, there's been a lot of conversation today. I think taking a step back, we've had a lot of firsts in the last 5 years or so since NIL was introduced in college athletics in 2021. And this is certainly one of the most pronounced firsts. We saw DaQuan Wright, who's a very good player, second team all SEC tight end at Ole Miss last year, was invited to the combine, didn't get drafted. We saw him playing in preseason games for the Cleveland Browns in recent days. So the notion, as Adam Schefter reported, of him getting waived and then committing to LSU, which is expected to take place in the upcoming days, certainly is mind-bending from the traditional paradigms that we're used to. So there's been a lot of hand-wringing, and there's also been a lot of angling to see if others can do similar things. This specific case is rooted in a state court ruling in Baton Rouge, not surprisingly, and that state court issued a temporary restraining order which allowed 16 football players to essentially use a loophole to come back. This is tied to the NCAA making the so-called 5-and-5 or age-based eligibility rules. And DaQuan Wright is one of the players who played for 4 years in college. And if he had been included in the current class, and that rule had been passed earlier, would have had an option to play back in college this year. So the world is watching. The world is a bit awestruck. And we brave forward into a new frontier.
0: Yeah, a new frontier, but I don't know if it's one that we want to be a part of, to be perfectly honest with you. I mean, it feels like this whole thing turns into a hot mess, and I'm not sure, you know, how many more people are going to try to jump on this train. I mean, what's the number for you, Dre, of guys to go back that feels like it's too much? Is it one? Is it five? Is it 10? Is it 20? Like, at what point do you feel like, wow, I didn't expect this?
2: I mean, I think that as someone that's looking at it from kind of the college perspective, I would say maybe one is too much, because it feels like this was never supposed to happen. That, right. You know, whatever the question of eligibility, there was instead of four, like when I was coming through, you know, back in the Stone Ages, when I was a college athlete, you had 5 years to play, to use 4 years worth of eligibility. And it actually kind of bit me, because I graduated from Georgia Tech having only used 3 indoor seasons of track, but 4 outdoor, but only a little bit of that 4th outdoor. So when I got to Michigan, I used that 4th indoor, and I tried to get another outdoor, and they wouldn't let me. So I would have loved to have had a 5-for-5 rule like they're floating, to be able to use that 5th year of eligibility. But that wasn't a thing back in the day. But it wasn't just the eligibility. It used to be things like, if you declared for the NFL draft and got past a certain point, you couldn't come back no matter how many years of eligibility you had. And so, you know, like, to answer your question, I feel like this is something that there needs to be a rule or set of rules that governs so that people know what it is. And I feel like the biggest issue is that there is no rule right now. And even I'm confused, because on Friday there was the U.S. 10th Circuit Court of Appeals granted the NCAA a victory per se, and said that, you know, there weren't going to just be blanket 5th years of eligibility. But on Wednesday, which was before Friday, DaQuan Wright, I guess, got a ruling that he could potentially play. So I don't even know who's making the rules. And so that's why this is a monster problem.
0: Yeah, neither do they, apparently, at this point in time. Now, there is a rule within the SEC that says players can't transfer within the SEC unless they're in the portal within 5 days of the season's end.
2: Yeah.
0: So it looks like, at least from the SEC, you can't just pick any school you want, because you have to be in the transfer portal to be able to do that. But Pete Thamel continued on the reaction in the SEC given this transfer rule.
1: The SEC has yet to say anything about this specific bylaw. You know, there's a sense there that there's still an air of ambiguity of whether the temporary restraining order covers the SEC's purview here, and there was not certainty of that as of Friday. As for the SEC saying something imminently about LSU and Lane Kiffin making this potential acquisition, you know, they have to wait for Daquan Wright to get waived, and then they have to wait for the signing process, and then the decision will be made whether to say something, whether to act, and that's expected to happen within the upcoming days. There's also this: Daquan Wright is not transferring from Ole Miss to LSU. He is leaving the Cleveland Browns to join the team at LSU. Whether that becomes some legalese that gets parsed, we will see in the upcoming days. It is never boring in the old SEC.
2: That last got me. You know, I was like, what you mean he's not transferring from? Oh, I turned into like the meme from The Wire. The before that, I was like, why doesn't, kind of like you said with the Falcons and their quarterback situation. Before anything, why doesn't the SEC just come out and reiterate? By the way, we've got a rule on the books. You can't go from one school to the other unless you were in the transfer portal 5 days after the season and try to get out ahead of it. But then you start hearing those kind of twists and it's like, oh yeah, this gonna be trouble.
0: Yeah, I mean, I he's not transferring, he's just joining a different school. Okay, if that's not the definition of transfer, I don't know what really is, at least in terms of college sports. You go from one school to another, you transfer. That's kind of how it goes. You have to enroll in the, I mean, at this point, again, don't you technically have to enroll in the school? Or are we not even, is that not even part of the process anymore? Because that's the other part of it. Like, I mean, is Daquan Wright actually going to take theoretically any class to be technically be part of the university? Or is he just a mercenary at this point in time?
2: Yeah, I mean, at the very least, so, I mean, it's enough for a legal head to explode, I guess, because he could not have entered the transfer portal within 5 days, right? Because he thought his eligibility was over. They thought his eligibility was over. So, you know, the argument can be made he was not given the opportunity to enter the transfer portal. So yeah, that's wild. But yeah, at the very least, they would have to pretend that he would enter classes. I know they would say a lot with the NBA one and done rule that the players would be entered in classes but wouldn't necessarily have to go, and they just would take the academic probation and know when they were going to the league. I don't know what he's got to have a schedule for LSU if he's going to play at LSU, at least as far as I know.
0: But I mean, is there a master's program he's entering? Has he graduated with a degree? I mean, all this stuff is still up in the air and undecided. How did we end up getting to this point? Well, here's Paul Feinbaum of the SEC Network on The Best Week Ever, and who's to blame for the chaos in college sports?
3: Ultimately, it's the administrator's fault. The people that are screaming the loudest, the presidents, the commissioners, the people that run the NCAA are the reason why we are at this juncture right now, because they did nothing 10, 12 years ago when they could have. They could have given these players a T-shirt and a Big Mac, and they would have gladly taken it, but they wouldn't do that because they wanted to hide behind the farcical student-athlete moniker.
0: Yeah, I mean, long gone is that moniker. Again, we're not even talking about the idea of anybody being a student athlete, but the problem is that the mess only seems to get messier, Dre. Like, it's not like there's any easy, clean answer to all of these questions that we're posing, or there's any clean answer to any of this at this point in time. And in reality, that's an SEC rule. It's not a Big Ten rule. It's not an ACC rule. It's not a Big 12 rule. So, you know, each conference is operating under its own set of rules and its own set of independent ideas of what they want and what is best for their conference. And nobody is operating off the same exact, you know, set of standards. And so, like I said, this mess only gets messier.
2: Yeah. So I've been on record saying it before on the airwaves, and I'm not sure how they get there, but the whole idea that of student athletes, as you were pointing out, it's an antiquated concept now. And so, like other professional leagues, I feel like they're going to have to let the students unionize and collectively bargain what's going to be in
0: the professional. Yeah, see, they tried that once at Northwestern, if I recall, and it got shot out of the sky like a Scud missile.
2: Yeah, I mean, I don't think that, I think the NCAA doesn't want to do it, but like right now, it's completely the wild, wild west on every topic. It's like the NCAA has what they want to see happen. The conferences have what they want to see happen. The players have what they want to see happen. And when a rule, you know, up until forever, the NCAA could rule by fiat and say, this is what goes because I said so. Now they can say, this is what goes. All you have to do is find a court that's willing to say this isn't what goes. And that just can't continue forever. At some point, there has to be some type of ground truth. And outside of collective bargaining, I don't really know how you get there.
0: Yeah. Again, the mess will only get messier, especially within the next week when teams start cutting more and more players. Right up next, the biggest reactions from the NFL preseason week two. It's Game Night on ESPN Radio and the ESPN app.
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0: 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That's 888-729-3776. We have some reactions here to week two of the NFL preseason. And Dre, there was one reaction that came out this morning that just has me in my head here. It is time for the often duplicated but never imitated. Mark my words.
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0: All right, Dre. You know, it has been one heck of a week trying to cover the Atlanta Falcons quarterback battle. Tua, Michael Penix. Tua stinks. Penix is hurt. Penix is not hurt. He's been cleared. He's back in. He's going to start the third preseason game. Who knows what direction this is going in. And then this morning I woke up, and I just happened to be scrolling through the Twitters, X as we now call it. And one of the brightest minds in the NFL, and a guy who covers this sport as good as anybody out there, decided to tweet this morning that, quote, the Atlanta Falcons should try and trade for a late pick for Stetson Bennett. And this came from one Dan Orlovsky. And I simply replied back to him with a quote tweet, please don't do this, Dan Orlovsky. It's not necessary at the moment. Because it's not necessary because, number one, okay, at this point, unless the Falcons are planning on cutting Tua Tagovailoa, which they've given no indication that they're going to, they have a starter and a backup. So at this point, Stetson Bennett would be the third quarterback on the roster. The only reason Dan Orlovsky connected to two of them is because Stetson Bennett is a graduate of the University of Georgia, where he won two national titles and was one heck of a college quarterback. His NFL career has not amounted to much other than preseason and a couple of appearances in games, okay? And anybody, we also believe anybody who comes out of the Sean McVay system can play quarterback at a really high level. Now, I think all those things are fair. But the flames that Dan Orlovsky stoked, and I have been in Atlanta now for over 12 years, okay? So I've been here for a dozen years. And if it's one immutable fact that I've learned is that every Falcons fan who happens to be a Georgia fan, all they want is for the Falcons to put Georgia players on their roster. Georgia players tend to be very good in the NFL. They tend to have good long careers. They tend to be very productive. I'm not saying any of that. This just makes no sense on any absolute level, especially when you add in the fact that after the second preseason game that happened on Saturday, Falcons fans have now risen to the idea that Jack Strand from Minnesota, D2 Minnesota Moorhead, might be the best quarterback on the roster to this point. So now we have three guys in the mix that was only supposed to be two, and one was injured. Now we want to bring Stetson Bennett here. Oh, my God. And I literally, and this was my exact quote to Dan Orlovsky, because he actually responded to my quote tweet. Nice guy. He just said, a seventh-round flyer is what he wrote back to me, to my quote tweet. Mm-hmm. And I said this, it's not even the pick. It's the incessant UGA fans that will want to crown him and make him the next coming because he won a national championship. Any UGA player is deity status and is wildly overhyped by the fan base. Would you tend to disagree with my sentiment?
4: Not even a little bit. Okay. So you're in Atlanta now. I went to college in Atlanta, but I went to Georgia Tech, and Uga is our natural enemy. And the energy of Uga in Atlanta. I mean, you're right. Like, yeah, bringing Stetson Bennett there would just muddy a situation. Then from the outside, you know, for me, it would be kind of like watching the emotions you go through when you've got to mark my words. You know, it's enjoyable for me from a distance. But yeah, I mean, given the situation in Atlanta, and as you've laid out on the air, the fact that they need depth at every other position, they really can't afford to carry probably even three quarterbacks. And so they've got two. and then you mentioned Strand, and then, you know, they've already got enough quarterbacks in the building. I don't really see why you would give up any kind of resource just to bring a UGA guy home and stoke up the crowd and Mark Zeno.
0: What bothers me more than anything is that Georgia fans, and trust me, okay, I have been getting, quote, ratioed, as they say, by Georgia fans telling me what an idiot I am. But my problem is, and by the way, everybody tells me an idiot if you go to their actual Twitter profile page. There's a UGA banner there. There's a UGA grad sign. There's a Go Dogs. There's a hashtag Go Dogs. They're hiding in plain sight about what their motivation is. One of them just said to me, it's not about UGA. Have you seen Stetson Bennett play? Blah, blah, blah. It is about UGA. No one's advocating that the Falcons should go try and trade for Joe Milton to be their backup's backup. Mm-hmm. And Joe Milton may be having the best preseason of any quarterback out there, period, starter or otherwise, from a production standpoint. No one's saying, let's go get the guy from Tennessee here because our backup's backup is really going to help us win games.
4: Yeah.
0: Like, it's a ludicrous conversation to trade for a backup's backup. Tell me the last time a backup quarterback was traded for that wasn't a first-round pick. Maybe it was Jimmy G. I think he was traded for at one point. Matt Schaub, okay, former Atlanta Falcon, was traded for. But, like, these are not examples of quarterbacks, backups that you're trying. And, again, these are being traded to be primary backups, not the backup's backup.
4: Mm-hmm.
0: So unless the Falcons plan on cutting Tua, there is no point to bring in Stetson Bennett to the Falcons to do what? Hold the second clipboard behind the backup?
4: Right.
0: What are we even talking about here, Dre? This is insanity at its purest form. If we have to get to the third quarterback on the roster, your season is done anyway. You are screwed. It is over. You are tanking for a next draft pick. Like, it's so mind-numbing that Georgia fans cannot admit that they just want the Georgia player. At least just say that.
4: Mm-hmm.
0: At least just say it. I want the Georgia player on the foul. Okay, great. My God.
4: And I'm just picturing, you know, and I know this wasn't the case, but I'm picturing Dan Orlovsky's face with, like, the expression on it, like the little girl sitting in front of the fire on the meme. Like, watch this. Watch what I'm about to do as he tosses this Stetson Bennett grenade in there. And I feel like it's personal. I feel like he did it just to you and for you, Mark Zeno.
0: I don't even think he knows who I am, which is fine. And I'm thankful he responded to me. So, Dan Orlovsky, if you ever get to hear this clip, please just don't do that anymore, okay? Like, just don't. Like, stop. Like, you're not making anybody's life easier by doing it. All you're doing is fanning flames that have already been fanned enough. I mean, dear Lord. I can't with this anymore.
4: Well, you know.
0: You know what I did? I responded to Dan. I said, Dan, do me a favor. Can you put a video out there breaking down tape of Jack Strand? Because that's what I really want to see.
4: Oh, yeah.
0: Tell me that.
4: Moorhead, Minnesota's finest.
0: God. And again, it's not even about Stetson Bennett as a player. But it's just like one of those things. And you know this from going to Georgia Tech, how UGA fans act. And mm-hmm. It's a passionate fan base. They're a great fan base. And I have all the respect in the world for them. But no. Please, no. All right, up next, make or break for a pair of elite quarterbacks, Game Night at ESPN Radio.
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14: Look, a busy Sunday in baseball wrapping in Williamsport. Little League Classic, the Braves defense doing the job to close it out.
15: Runners lead, Iglesias the pitch. Bauer is a half swing comebacker. Play to the front slope of the mound. Bounce a throw to second. Devon Fields throws to first. Double play to end the game.
16: Wow, what a gold glove play by Dubon. Iglesias spiked that ball and he picked it and still got the momentum to throw over to first base.
14: Roxy Bernstein, Doug Glanville here on ESPN Radio. Mauricio Dubon and Sean Murphy driving in runs for Atlanta. Michael Harris the second adding a solo homer. Braves salvage the finale in the series. WNBA Fever take down the Sky in Chicago 113-90. Caitlin Clark erupting for 37 and 10 assists. Made a career high 8 threes. Part of an Indiana franchise record 18 on the evening. Kelsey Mitchell dropping 30. Fever avoid a third straight loss. Former NBA player Enes Kanter Freedom ejected after a verbal altercation with Sky guard Natasha Cloud. Meanwhile, Raiders running back Ashton Jeanty helped off the field at practice on Sunday, believed to be dealing with a sprained ankle. Team still unsure about how much time he might miss, but don't believe it's a long-term injury. Browns head coach Todd Monken planning to make a decision about the team's week one starter on Monday at quarterback, saying Deshaun Watson's post-game comments addressing boos from the fans will not affect the team's decision.
17: Hey, it's Evan Cohen. Coming up Monday, we continue to get you ready for the NFL regular season as we go two-a-days, Seahawks and Titans. I'll tell you whether I think Sam Darnold has what it takes to lead Seattle back to a Super Bowl. It's Unsportsmanlike, 6 a.m. Eastern, right here on ESPN Radio, ESPN2, and ESPNU. Hey,

0: ESPN app, Sirius XM, Channel 80, Mark Zeno, Andre Snug. What up, Drake?
1: What up, dog?
0: We are presented by Progressive Insurance, 888-SAY-ESPN. That's 888-729-3776. Turn our attention here in the NFL to the AFC North and which team we should feel most confident in. Now, this is an area of the NFL that you seem to specialize in, at least for one team that
2: it's
0: you and I are on divergent paths on here. As we look at, you know, two quarterbacks here in the AFC North in Lamar Jackson and Joe Burrow, that could be facing sort of make or break type years. You know, Lamar Jackson has been notoriously falling short of reaching the Super Bowl. Joe Burrow reached the Super Bowl one year and nothing has ever been the same since. It's kind of been hot garbage. And for the most part, the Bengals seem to not be able to get out of their own way. And Joe Burrow talking this year about this is the best team he's ever been on. And, you know, in the same sense, you're also getting a feeling from Burrow that like, oh, if it doesn't work out here, maybe I might be playing somewhere else sometime soon. A lot of questions surrounding both the Ravens and the Bengals in the AFC North in a division that feels more up for grabs than it has in recent years, particularly with the Steelers winning it last year. The Ravens having a down year sort of came out of nowhere, although pat on my own back here. I had the Steelers to win the AFC North last year, so I was not surprised by Aaron Rodgers' ability to elevate. That said, the Ravens, are they still the best team in the AFC North? Here's Sam Acho, ESPN football analyst.
3: I'm going to say the best team in the AFC North is the Baltimore Ravens. Why? Because not only do you have two-time MVP, probably should have been three-time MVP, Lamar Jackson, with a rejuvenated offense, with Declan Doyle, who came from Chicago under Ben Johnson, with a rejuvenated team, mentor. Practice earlier in the year, earlier in the season, you could tell there's a level of excitement there. But also on the defensive side of the ball, one of the best defenses is one of the best defensive players in Kyle Hamilton. And so there's a lot less question marks in Baltimore than there are in other teams in the AFC North.
0: I don't know if I 100% believe that. I'm going to tell you. I mean, look, what do we know what Jesse Minter is as a head coach at this point?
2: Right.
0: I mean, it's not hating on the guy. It's a fair question. I mean, what do we know? There are some guys who are really great coordinators and not so great head coaches. I'm not saying that's automatically what he is, but we just have no idea of what this team, coached by Jesse Minter, is capable of, or what their strengths and weaknesses are, so on and so forth. So I ask the question from the standpoint of, like, you know, we're going to find out, but I wouldn't say with any level of certainty at this point in time that we 100% know what exactly the Ravens are going to look like with Jesse Minter at the helm.
2: Yeah, but the AFC North has a lot of unknowns. Three of the four teams changed coaches this offseason. And the one that didn't, you have very publicly advocated, maybe should have, the Bengals are the only ones that did not change head coaches this offseason. And so, yeah, there are unknowns. We don't know what Jesse Minter is going to be or make of the Ravens. We don't know what the Steelers look like without Mike Tomlin. And those, you know, those are legitimate question marks going into the season. But I do find it interesting that the Steelers won the division last season. And I don't hear anybody talking about them as the team, you know, to come out of the AFC North this year. And if anything, their roster seems better now than it was last season. So I think that the Ravens have a claim that this will be our year. I think the Steelers do as well, and I think the Bengals do. The biggest question mark with them, there's two of them. One is health. And, you know, you mentioned their lack of success since making it to the Super Bowl. Well, the next year they made it to the AFC Championship and lost at the last second to Patrick Mahomes. There wasn't, you know, there's no shame in that. But ever since then, it's been Joe Burrow injury and defense hot garbage. And so, you know, as of now, Burrow is healthy, and what they did in the offseason on paper and in the preseason seems like the defense looks as good as it's looked since they made it to the Super Bowl. So that, but they're unknowns, because until, you know, Burrow is healthy for 16 games, or the defense is actually as good as it looks, it's looked so far, we just won't know.
0: Yeah, I mean, I look, as long as Lamar Jackson is at the helm, this team is always going to be competitive, right? Like,
2: yeah.
0: there's not a world where all of a sudden, you know, Lamar Jackson is just going to fall off. I don't think we get to that point. you know, I think we're looking at a situation here where is the defense fixed enough to help Lamar, particularly through the playoffs, where they need him the most, to be able to elevate them into a Super Bowl and over the best teams and the best quarterbacks in the AFC. As far as the Bengals are concerned, yeah, look, I have not been a fan of Zach Taylor's work. I think that team will continually be held back by him. I think there's plenty of proof to show that he doesn't prepare the team well, that they're consistently, you know, playing from behind. And, you know, say what you want about how bad the defense is, and no one's giving an excuse for it. But at some point in time, when you have a quarterback of the caliber of Joe Burrow, you've got to just produce better results. And that's kind of where this is. And look, Joe Burrow has continually shown a side of him that we didn't see earlier in his career, where he's being more open and more vociferous about, you know, the future of the team and what's on the line and everything else, almost to the point, Dre, where, like I said earlier, you're starting to see him feel like, hey, if this doesn't turn the corner pretty quick, I might not finish my career as a Bengal. And I told you 2 years ago I didn't think he was going to finish his career as a Bengal. I did not think that he was going to end up there just because of the way things were trending. But Joe Burrow, the Bengals quarterback, on a sit-down with Marty Smith, talked about guys playing and coaching for their jobs this year.
1: There is at least some narrative out there that it's put up or shut up time. What would you say to anyone who has that opinion?
4: Yeah, I'm right there with them. I think, you know, I've tried to instill an urgency in the room, that a palpable pressure, because we have guys playing and coaching for their jobs this year. And that's how, you know, I'm looking at it. I'm playing for my job this year. I mean, guys want to go out and be great. You know, if you don't have urgency on the day-to-day to get better and go and attack every single drill and rep with the intent to get better, you're not going to get there. So we have the team to do it this year, so we have to take advantage of the opportunity.
0: I mean, look, how do you feel about his continual, we have a great team this year, this is the best team we've ever been on? Is he saying that because he believes it, or he's trying to get everybody else to believe it?
2: I think he's saying it because he believes it, and also, kind of as he alluded to just there, he's trying to put the public pressure on himself and his teammates to actually prove it. That, you know, he said in another interview that he doesn't want to just keep saying next year, next year. He wants to be on a team that believes that they can win and goes out to win this year. And I think that he's trying to lead the team in that direction. Some of the response, particularly this week, to his method of doing that, has been a lot of people feeling kind of like you do, that he's suggesting that he might be out the door, or that, you know, like he's trying to put the pressure on the team to make the moves that would keep him here. But I think I kind of agree with Marcus Spears, you know, our own Swagoo, who also went to LSU just like Joe Burrow did. And his response to Joe Burrow's statements were that, you know, the time isn't now to put the pressure on the front office. Every time Burrow's put pressure on the front office in a off season, they've basically done what he wanted. Like, he got his huge deal. His receivers, both of them, Jamar Chase and T. Higgins, got their huge deal. This year, the impetus was to make defensive changes, and they made a slew of them this offseason. And so I don't think that, and, you know, kind of what Swagoo was saying, I don't think that it's he's trying to put the pressure on now, like, hey, I might leave. I think it's more of an internal thing. They're like, yeah, we do have the pieces now. You know, we did bring in Dexter Lawrence as an anchor at the middle of the defense that the Bengals haven't had since DJ Reader, who was their nose tackle when they went to the Super Bowl. And Lawrence has a higher potential than that for leading that unit. We've got everything we need, so let's just go out there and win it.
0: I'll ask you this question.
2: Yeah.
0: You don't really believe Joe Burrow's playing for his job, like he said, right?
2: No, absolutely not. Like, I don't think there's anything that he could do where the Bengals would say, we don't want you to be the quarterback anymore. He's only playing for his job if he decides that he wants his job to be somewhere else.
0: But I think it sends a pretty strong message, all things considered, that even for him to say, yeah, I'm playing for my job, at least tells everybody else, look, changes are coming if we don't do this now.
2: Mm-hmm.
0: And, you know, I don't know you know, if they make the playoffs this year, how much more of a leash does that give Zach Taylor? Let's say they make the playoffs and get eliminated in the first round.
2: Yeah.
0: Is that enough for him to keep his job?
2: I think it depends on how it gets there. If they go 14-3 in the regular season and get upset in the first round, you know, that's one thing. And then there's another if they scrape by and they're 9-8, but like in a AL, you know, North kind of way that like the teams are just all struggling and they're the least bad, and then they lose in the first round. I think that's an entirely different story. So, you know, the playing for their jobs, I think the front office has done all they can do to put talent out there on offense and defense. So if this team still doesn't succeed, I think they're playing for Zach Taylor's job.
0: Well, it's going to be interesting to say the least. As the AFC North unfolds. All right, speaking of the AFC North, up next, a big decision in Cleveland. It's Game Night on ESPN Radio, the ESPN app, and SiriusXM Channel 80.
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18: You may have to.
10: to make Shedeur Sanders the starter.
18: Last time I played on this field, I tore my Achilles. And that same fan base, they cheered. But does that have to do with anything about performance?
19: Deshaun Watson didn't do himself any favors with his press conference.

0: guessing
1: they lost Daquan White to college, something no one ever says. And that's not really the way it went down, tongue-in-cheek, obviously, but Daquan White, the tight end who was released by the Browns, going back to LSU for the moment. We'll see how the rest of that plays out. He lost the fan base a long time ago, and that's one quarterback, Deshaun Watson, who was booed in front of Cleveland fans in the second preseason game. And this quarterback battle is going to come to an end, at least as Todd Monken told us after the game, that he plans on naming a starter this week for week one. Whether it's going to be Deshaun Watson, Shedeur Sanders, I don't even know if Dillon Gabriel's like even being considered at this point in time,
0: right?
1: For the starting role, I don't think he really is. But there's obviously a faction of the fan base that wants to see Shedeur Sanders take the role. I'll say it again repeatedly. I've never met a head coach who would choose a quarterback that doesn't give them the best chance to win. That's ultimately what this decision is going to be based on for Todd Monken. NFL head coaches' jobs are dependent on winning. Job security is dependent on winning. If you don't win, you'll be out of a job sooner rather than later. So Monken only cares about that. And regardless of the stature of Deshaun Watson, his contract and everything else, Todd Monken says this decision is his alone and answered the question of whether ownership will have any say in who his quarterback is.
2: I'll just make reference to any decision that's made in terms of football. We're all involved in that. I mean, whether it's the draft or whether it's the roster, whether it's game day, who's up and who plays. But ultimately, the quarterback decision will be mine.
1: I can't stand it when coaches say that.
3: Right. Oh, we're going to do this all together.
1: You know what? How about someone say, this is my decision. End of conversation. Yeah. Like somebody just grow, just be confident enough to say, this is my decision.
0: Yeah. The thing is, everybody knows that if the owner decides that he wants to have a say in it, he's going to have a say in it. You know, right. The coach can say whatever he wants, but, you know, the Browns ownership, absolutely. If they want to have a say, they're going to have a say.
1: Yeah, 100%. I've seen it here in Atlanta. I mean, look, I don't think Jimmy Haslam is knocking on the door of Kevin Stefanski's office and saying, you know, I really want Deshaun Watson to be our starter because I'm paying him a ton of money. Like, I don't think that's happening. But it's always just the caveat that drives me nuts. Like, just say, hey, it's my decision.
0: Yeah. I guess you don't want to poke the bear. Maybe you don't want to poke the bear. But, I mean, to me, and I agree with you that coaches, particularly new coaches, are evaluated on winning. And, you know, coming into training camp, as I said it earlier, I thought that was why we might see Deshaun Watson as the eventual starter, that he is a veteran, a professional, and he's been around for a while, and that he would be chosen as the one that would give the team the best chance to win. But we ain't seen none of that. We ain't seen none of that in the preseason and the reports out of camp to suggest that there is a difference, a significant difference in Deshaun Watson's favor over what the team has been able to do with, you know, Shedeur Sanders. So to me, if it's close, then the coach would behoove the coach to go with the young player who you could at least argue is, okay, we're about trying to build the team and we want to see what we have with him. And if he moves in the right direction, then that's a silver lining he can hang his hat on. And if he doesn't move in the right direction, then he's like, okay, well, now we know that we have to go out and get our quarterback out the draft next year, which is a quarterback rich draft, or is supposed to be. But if you go with Deshaun Watson and he's playing at the level that he's currently playing, I don't see how that gives the Browns much better chance to win, particularly given the other personnel on this Browns team. And it also doesn't give any kind of hope for the future, because I really don't see a way that Deshaun Watson is the quarterback for the Browns after this year.
1: No, I don't either. But, you know, Deshaun Watson still may give them in the short term the best chance to win. Here's Emmett Golden, my good buddy, on ESPN Cleveland, on it being bad for the team to name Watson a starter.
4: I don't think it would be great for the team to name Deshaun Watson, but I can see that, and I can see it happening as soon as Monday, as soon as tomorrow. You know, we heard Todd basically say, hey, if we win, we don't have to worry about any of this, which is true to a certain extent, but this team's so young that they're affected by the fans booing Watson. So it's just a complete mess.
1: Well, on the flip side of that, here's Daniel Oyefuse, who is the ESPN NFL Nation's Browns reporter, thinks Shedeur Sanders should be the starting quarterback.
5: I would go with Shedeur Sanders. And, you know, I was kind of that thought even before, you know, Saturday's game and, you know, the post game as well. I think that he, well, throughout training camp, he's looked like a quarterback that is grown a lot in a lot of different ways. He's really willing to push the ball downfield. He's not perfect by any means. He still has a lot to work on. But when you're just kind of looking at the future of this organization, and even the ownership admitted, like, hey, we're hoping to be real contenders in 2027. We want to be better in 2026, but 2027 is really when they want to hit the ball rolling, whether that's with Shedeur Sanders or another quarterback that's maybe in college right now. I think it just makes sense to, in a sense, cut your losses. Maybe not literally cut Deshaun Watson because they can't, but go with the young guy, see if he can improve over the year, see what you have in him, and then go from there.
1: I mean, I get all the reasons to start Sanders, and I don't know if he's the best quarterback on the roster. I genuinely don't. Like, that's the hard part about this whole thing. I mean, you know, the idea that you're going to pick a guy just because he's younger and you think he has a longer-term future, well, if you lose games in the process, Dre, again, like, that's not helping your stability as a head coach. It's not. It's actually doing more damage to it.
0: Yeah, and, you know, I guess to lean into the direction you're seeing things from, it could do more damage to Shedeur if he comes in and is named the starter and the Browns just get, you know, run ruled every week again to start this season. Mm-hmm. You know, we see a lot of young quarterbacks that never really recover from that or don't recover with the team that they're on when those types of things happen. And our former ESPN colleague, Jemele Hill, I heard her talking about this scenario. And her thing was, you know, well, if Deshaun Watson's getting the money, he's going to start. But that could ultimately work out well for Shedeur because, and, you know, the fan base of the Cleveland Browns, all fan bases love the backup, right? You know, and so if Deshaun goes out there and doesn't play well for a handful of games, there's going to be such a clamor for Shedeur. Maybe, you know, maybe that's more of a path to longer term success for him. So I know if I were making the decision, I would go with Shedeur, but, you know, I'm curious to hear what Munkin has to say.
1: Hey, do Cleveland Brown fans get excited for Ohio State players the way Georgia fans, Falcons fans get excited for Georgia players?
0: I don't think anybody gets excited for their college the way that Georgia gets excited for UGA. But Ohio State players always have a home, be it with the Browns or the Bengals.
1: Okay, just making sure. You know, wanted to make sure all things were equal here as we move along. Again, we're going to get a lot of answers this week to quarterback battles, and as we approach the NFL regular season, just a little over 2 weeks away, and week zero, college football coming up this Saturday, Dre.
0: Wow.
1: Are you ready?
0: I'm ready for some football.
1: Yeah, I know. Thank God, because this baseball stuff is starting to put me to sleep. All right, up next, Sports Center All Night with Jay Reynolds. It's been Game Night on ESPN Radio, the ESPN app, and SiriusXM, Channel 80.
6: Hey, this is Rich Eisen. 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
5: I really truly believe that he was blindsided by that reaction and it really got to him. So now I think it's a matter of, can they all regroup and march forward with this, or do they have to make some really tough decisions?
4: The big leaguers put a bow on the first week of action in Williamsport.
6: 3-2 to Hamilton. Swing and a ball looped at a shallow right, charging in, sliding and making the catch in right field. Coming in on it, Acuna. To take a hit away from Hamilton and runs away from the Brewers.
4: Holding their breath in Vegas.
7: There's an injury that looks like it could be a pretty big injury, but we don't know. Ashton Jeanty went down during practice. He had to be helped off the field, and he went out with the trainers. He did not return to practice.
4: Plus big performances on the hardwood.
8: Clark 29, Mitchell 28. 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
9: 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With an NFL team, September in the SEC. That headshaker of a story straight ahead. Headshaker, head scratcher. Maybe the words of the weekend. Then again, walk-off was used pretty regularly as well. Baseball seeing six of them on Friday, three more on Saturday. Then came Sunday.
10: O'Brien is ready. And the 2-2 pitch. Swing and a fly ball. Center field. It's got a chance. Church back out of room.
11: Yes.
10: And it's over.
11: Yeah.
10: Yeah. It's over. Kyle Schwarber with a walk-off home run into the hedges in dead center field. And the Phillies have absolutely stunned the Cardinals 6-4 with six runs in the bottom of the ninth inning.
9: Sports Radio 94 WIP 6-4 the final. Kyle Schwarber walk-off two-run shot, his 39th of the season, fifth career walk-off homer, first since June of 23 against the Dodgers, and it was a shot. 459-foot homer, longest walk-off homer by a Phillies player since at least 2006.
12: You played the game a long time, dude. I mean, are there any words to capture this?
13: That one's wild. I mean, you know, get it going. The guys just kept grinding, and Sos with great at bat. Dayla right here. Dayla, come here, kid. Sing it back by Dayla.
12: Yeah.
13: Unbelievable by all the boys. And, I was happy that I was able to get that one over. Wow. You can, I mean, that's why you never quit, right?
12: Never
13: quit. That's why you just keep going.
12: Yeah.
14: I don't know.
12: I'm impressed.
14: I'm just in awe right there.
13: Me too.
12: You know, the other thing, not that it really matters, Kyle, that ball went off the top of the batter's eye. I mean, that's a shot.
13: I mean, the guy's got nasty stuff. I mean,
12: he does.
13: And it's more about just trying to stay in the zone and just trying to get to the next guy once you get the two strikes there. And, you know, yeah, boy. But, I mean, just trying to get to the next guy right there. And, you know, he leaves the sinker up, and I was just able to get the bat up on it right there and able to send it out.
15: What's that tell you about this squad, Kyle, with when you have, not that you have a depleted lineup, but, you know, Arraez didn't start. Bryson Stott left after fouling the ball off his foot. You know, it's just next man up, isn't it?
13: Yeah, guys got to step up for us, and that's what we're doing. You know, whenever someone goes down, it's next man up, and our guys are all prepared. They're all ready. They, you know, it's awesome to see how all

0: guys prepare for a game each day. Guys that are in the lineup, guys who are not in the lineup, everyone's ready to rock and roll, and when their name gets called, they're ready to go out there and compete their ass off.
1: Phillies get their first walk-off homer since Kyle Schwarber also hit one in June of 2023 against the Dodgers. 553 games without a walk-off homer was the longest active drought in Major League Baseball, longest since the Royals between 2005 and 2008. The Phillies trailed 4-0 going to the bottom of the ninth inning, their seventh win when trailing by at least four runs at any point in a game this season. This one happened to be in the ninth. They beat the Cardinals 6-4. Speaking of walk-offs, White Sox and Mets.
2: The 3-1 home. Swing and a fly ball. Center field is deep. Back on it is Ewing. It is gone! The ball game is over! Tristan Peters with the latest walk-off homer.
1: That made it 11 for the weekend total in Major League Baseball. White Sox with the 2-1 win. 11th walk-off win this season for Chicago, their most before September since 2004. Fifth walk-off win by home run this season for Chicago. That's the most in Major League Baseball. Sports Center all night. ESPN Radio's 2-1 win for the White Sox. Low-scoring affair there. Dodgers putting up some runs against the Pirates.
2: The pitch swung on and looped into right field. That ball's going to get down for a hit. Here comes Tucker in to score. Thomas around second on his way to third. Throw is cut off in the middle of the infield. And Fiducia an RBI single. And the Dodgers lead it 3-0.
1: They would win it 4-0. AM 570 LA Sports. Blake Snell, six innings of two-hit ball. Strikes out six. Had an ERA of 7.25 and six career starts against the Pirates going into the game. Third straight game with at least six innings and zero or one earned runs allowed. Time for the longest streak in the last three seasons for L.A. Sixth consecutive win. They maintain a nine-game lead over the Padres in the NL West. Couple of division leaders getting together in Pennsylvania. Williamsport, to be specific. Sunday Night Baseball, Braves and the Brewers playing in Williamsport.
3: 1-0 pitch. Murphy swings and a weak number toward third. Charging it is Hamilton and stumbles and falls down and he can't field it. And everybody's safe. Coming in to score is Baldwin. And the Braves reclaim the lead. It's 2-1. Pitch. Harris swings and a fly ball to right. Going back is Bowers. He's at the track. He looks up. It is gone. A home run. Straightaway right. Number 21 for Michael Harris the second. And a 4-2 Atlanta lead.
1: 4-2 in the top of the ninth inning and in the home half.
3: Runners lead, Iglesias the pitch, and Bowers a half swing comebacker. Play to the front slope of the mound, bounce the throw to second. Dubon Fields throws to first, double play to end the game.
4: Wow, what a gold glove play by Dubon. Iglesias spiked that ball and he picked it and still got the momentum to throw over to first base.
1: And the Braves close it out, a 4-2 win over the Brewers. The Braves with their 76th win of the season, matching their total from all of last season. They played in front of the Little Leaguers in Williamsport, Pennsylvania. You heard it here on ESPN Radio. Roxy Bernstein and Doug Glanville have the call for us. Back to Williamsport. Roxy?
3: Jay, fun night. The Little League Classic, Williamsport, Pennsylvania, in a good ball game between two of the best teams in baseball. And the Braves, 4-2 win over the Brewers, who have the best record, the big leagues. And this was just a great night to celebrate the game of baseball.
4: Yeah, I mean, it was a lot of fun. Just to, first of all, the Little League spirit here was deep. And they saw a good game between two excellent teams in the National League that are playing for stakes. You know, whether it's head-to-head, having that advantage of just teams that have played great baseball this season. And the Brewers showed the fundamentals in terms of offensively chipping away, never giving up, never going away. And they had a couple of miscues defensively that kind of gave the Braves some extra opportunities. But most importantly for the Braves, they took advantage of it. They were able to score those runs. Molly pitched a good job in terms of getting them in the position for their bullpen, and they closed it out. So, in the spirit of the Little League, where you see the players all interacting, and it's just a fun event. You know, the generations coming together and the reminder of what you love about this game. So a great game was on display, and two really good teams that have, strong possibilities, probably likelihood that they'll be in the postseason.
3: And for the Braves, a much-needed win. They've been scuffling offensively. They only scored four runs tonight, but they get a home run, which is a calling card for them.

0: But a win is a win, and now they go home after a 2-5 seven-game trip.
1: Well, you sometimes forget that they still have great pitching, even with all the injuries they've had on their rotation. Their bullpen is deep. You know, I mean, Lee, Iglesias, they got some arms back there. And, you know, maybe somebody will come get healthy from their rotation. But if not, they have enough. You know, they have enough to win these close games and not necessarily need all the big innings. So they proved that tonight against, you know, one of the best teams in baseball and kept staving them off. And that takes pitching to do that.
0: Michael Harris homered his career-high 21st homer, leading Atlanta to a 4-2 win over the Milwaukee Brewers at historic Bowman Field in Williamsport. The Little League Classic goes to the Braves 4-2. For Doug Glanville, I'm Roxy Bernstein, right here in your home for every game of the postseason, Major League Baseball on ESPN Radio and the ESPN app, as we go back to Jay Reynolds in the studio.
2: All right, Roxy, each of the last three Little League Classics has featured a team that ended up in the League Championship Series. 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
3: First and goal from the three for Levis. Johnson behind the receiver, deep side of the pattern. Couple extra tight ends to block it. Johnson tries the left side. That is a Titans touchdown. D'Ernest Johnson hasn't been in Nashville for a week, but he's in the end zone at Nissan Stadium.
2: 104.5 The Zone. Seahawks saw Sam Darnold, Jackson Smith and Jigba, Cooper Kupp, Devon Witherspoon. They don't play. Cam Ward does for Tennessee. 8 of 12, 69 yards passing. Was sacked on the three drives that he played. Drew Lock for Seattle, 12 of 14, 103 yards passing and a touchdown as well. Quarterback controversies, quarterback positions to be decided this week. One of them, of course, being in Cleveland. But speaking of Cleveland,
4: Browns are waiving tight end Daquan Wright, who has an agreement in place to play for LSU if he clears waivers.
5: Once you go to the NFL, to me, you're in the NFL. You don't get the opportunity to come back. That means you're kicking somebody else off your team. I don't think that's fair to the players that worked all summer, all spring.
2: Daquan Wright has been in NFL camp this summer. Two of them. Eagles, Browns. Backing up, he played 4 years in college. Two at Virginia Tech, two at Ole Miss, then went undrafted. Signed with the Eagles after the draft, was claimed on waivers by the Browns a couple of weeks ago. Suited up but did not appear in Cleveland's preseason matchup with the Bills this weekend. Now, as you heard, it's being waived. He's in the transfer portal, planning to land at LSU, which would reunite him with coach Lane Kiffin. The two were together at Ole Miss. Coincidentally, if Wright had tried to transfer from Ole Miss to LSU, the bylaws in the SEC would not have permitted it. But he's going to go from Ole Miss to LSU by way of the Eagles and Browns. ESPN's Pete Thamel.
6: Not surprisingly, there's been a lot of conversation today. I think taking a step back, we've had a lot of firsts in the last 5 years or so since NIL was introduced in college athletics in 2021. And this is certainly one of the most pronounced firsts. We saw Daquan Wright, who's a very good player, second team All-SEC tight end at Ole Miss last year, was invited to the combine, didn't get drafted. We saw him playing in preseason games for the Cleveland Browns in recent days. So the notion, as Adam Schefter reported, of him getting waived and then committing to LSU, which is expected to take place in the upcoming days, certainly is mind-bending from the traditional paradigms that we're used to. So there's been a lot of hand-wringing, and there's also been a lot of angling to see if others can do similar things. This specific case is rooted in a state court ruling in Baton Rouge, not surprisingly, and that state court issued a temporary restraining order which allowed 16 football players to essentially use a loophole to come back. This is tied to the NCAA making the so-called 5-5 or age-based eligibility rules, and Daquan Wright is one of the players who played for 4 years in college, and if he had been included in the current class, in that rule had been passed earlier, would have had an option to play back in college this year. So the world is watching, the world is a bit awestruck, and we brave forward into a new frontier.
7: SEC has a bylaw where players cannot transfer in the conference unless they enter within 5 days after the season ends. So what's the reaction in the SEC?
6: Well, the SEC has yet to say anything about this specific bylaw. There's a sense there that there's still an air of ambiguity of whether the temporary restraining order covers the SEC's purview here, and there was not certainty of that as of Friday. As for the SEC saying something imminently about LSU and Lane Kiffin making this potential acquisition, they have to wait for Daquan Wright to get waived, and then they have to wait for the signing process, and then the decision will be made whether to say something, whether to act, and that's expected to happen within the upcoming days. There's also this. Daquan Wright is not transferring from Ole Miss to LSU. He is leaving the Cleveland Browns to join the team at LSU. Whether that becomes some legalese that gets parsed, we will see in the upcoming days. It is never boring in the old SEC.
2: Wright, believed to be the first player to have an agreement to return to play in college after signing with an NFL team as an undrafted free agent. See how this one plays out, both on the collegiate level and perhaps in courts as well. On the court, things got a little testy Sunday. That's next. SportsCenter All Night continues. It's ESPN Radio.
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18: Calm. 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
19: Tilapia. So I got a cousin who told me it's not a real fish. And to be honest with you, I didn't hear of tilapia until the 2000s. I had him over one time, and we were doing a fish fry, and he was like, do not buy that tilapia. It's a bottom feeder, and it's not a real fish, genetically engineered. I'm like, really? I go to him for all construction and stuff like that, mm-hmm. So I am guilty of the following. If you are like great at one area.
20: Yeah.
19: I will superimpose
20: that on the you know about everything.
21: It's the best thing ever. He's like, he knows how to construct a house, but when it comes to fish, that's my go-to guy.
19: Right. Yo, he makes some mean-ass fried fish, though.
20: He said my transmission's about to blow, so I'm going to
19: let... I need some power steering fluid.
21: Right. Telling you right now, my mechanic told me to stay away from tilapia. I'm staying away from tilapia now.
20: When you're looking for good fish kind

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1: 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Speaking of questions for you, what was the last time you thought about Enes Kanter? Actually changed his name 5 years ago when he became an American citizen. He's now Enes Freedom. Sunday, he was at the WNBA matchup between Indy and Chicago. Wound up being ejected after a verbal altercation with Chicago guard Natasha Cloud. The crux of the issue appears to have been a t-shirt he was wearing. In the past, he's been a vocal participant in the issue of transgender athletes. Chicago coach Tyler Marsh.
2: I haven't talked to Tasha. I know that she was, I talked to the team and, Tasha didn't want to feel like she was a distraction. I told her she wasn't. I told her that we all embrace her as someone that protects our team and protects people that need to be protected. And so Tasha's always going to stand on that, and we stand for Tasha. So I think my messaging was said and clear, weeks ago. But I think that there's so much good things about this league and so many good things about the play of these players that if you come to a game, you should probably come to enjoy the basketball. And that seems pretty simple to me. I think these players deserve that and have earned that. And being a former basketball player, you should probably understand and feel that too.
1: As for the game in Chicago, that went to Indiana.
3: Going against Vandersloot, step back three. How about another? Kelsey connects. The best backcourt duo in WNBA history going off in Chicago. Clark 29, Mitchell 28. Clark has it. Eyes the rim. Fires. Oh, yeah. Caitlin Clark, 7-3 of the night. 32 and counting for number 22.
4: To get them prepared for this moment here.
3: Unbelievable athletes.
4: Yeah.
3: Clark, step back three over Taylor. Another one! Her 8th 3 on the night. 37 points, 9 assists, 2:15 to go. Fever up 102-86.
1: 107.5 the Fan. Fever a 113-90 win over the Sky. Their 25th win of the season. Most wins in a season in franchise history. They hit 18 three-pointers. Most in a game in franchise history. Caitlin Clark hit 8 of them. 8 of 12 from beyond the arc, 13 of 24 overall, 37 points in the win, 37 points, 10 assists. She has 2 of the 4 games in WNBA history with 35 points and 10 assists. Her 5th career 30-point double-double.
5: I just came in with the mentality of knowing that my team needs me to step up tonight. Obviously, going down, maybe going down like that, it hurts our team a little bit. So, you know, you got to carry a little bit more of the load. And I think it's all about your mentality coming into a back-to-back. Like, you can either be like, oh, I'm tired, we've been on the road, this, that, or you can, you know, buck up and go play basketball and have fun. And I feel like our team had great energy coming into this game and had a great mindset about how we wanted to approach it. So, and at the same time, like, we lost to 2 good teams at the end of the day. Like, you can't hang your head. Like, that's this league. There's going to be tough ones. Sure, that we've probably felt we could have been a lot better in those last 2 games that we did lose, but more than anything, like, I looked at it as a positive. Like, we get to go play again. Like, let's go win. And then, you know, we have a couple days off and we have one more before the break, and it's all about how you just view it.
1: Caitlin Clark with her 2nd career game with 35 points, 10 assists, and 5 three-pointers. Kelsey Mitchell, 30 points as well, 10 of 19 from the floor. Mitchell with 23 of those 30 in the second half. Mitchell and Clark scored or assisted on 98 of the Fever's 113 points.
5: I think it takes the pressure off me a lot, especially in moments like this. Like, you get tired when the game's played at the pace that it is, and you can hit her on a cut. You can give her the ball in an ISO situation. Like, she just makes it so easy for me in the backcourt, and she obviously, like, pulls the defense to her quite a bit. So just try to find her the most I can, and I think she had 7 points at halftime, so 23 in the second half is pretty incredible. And, like, it's just, like, nobody, like, bats an eye. Like, I don't think people understand how hard that is to do, and she just does it consistently on a night-to-night basis, so it's been fun to get to see up close.
1: Caitlin Clark and Kelsey Mitchell, 3rd time they've each scored 30 points in the same game. Aces and tempo.
6: It's a big stop on a player like Wilson, who gets it right back.
7: That's poetry right there. Turn around off of 1 foot.
1: It was on TSN. Game was played in Vancouver. The Aces with a 10-point win, 88-78. Asia Wilson, 27 points, 7 rebounds, 7 assists, 10 of 15 from the floor. 100th career 25-point games. Aces get their 26th win of the season. They've had at least 26 wins in every season under Becky Hammon. For the Tempo, their 17th loss this season by double digits. Wings and Storm see Dallas with a 92-70 win. Paige Beckers, 32 points, 12 of 16 from the floor, hit all 6 three-point attempts. Paige Beckers, 15th career 25-point game, third most by a player in their first two seasons in WNBA history. 18 first-quarter points en route to that 32-point game. And she's the first player in WNBA history with multiple games of 30 points and 75% shooting before the age of 25. Wings beating the Storm by 22. Seattle losing on the court, but that wasn't all. Back to baseball.
8: And Hap drives one in the air to right. If it's fair, it's going to be gone. That ball is a fair ball. Grand slam. Ian Hap. A line drive right down the line and right. Gone by plenty. Here's a drive to left. Deep back in the corner. Could go the distance. It's a grand slam. A grand slam for Pedro Ramirez. His first grand slam of his career, and it's become a rout.
1: Cubs Radio Network as Chicago puts a 19-2 win on the Mariners. Second time in team history they've lost multiple games by at least 15 runs in a season. They lost 22-0 on August 18th. Bryce Miller was on the mound as the starter for Seattle for both of those games. Cubs get another rout on Sunday. Straight ahead. Kids got a show in Williamsport. That's next. Sports Center All Night. It's ESPN Radio.
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1: What do we take out of week two of the NFL preseason? 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
1: Daquan Wright to be waived by the Browns. The tight end set to join LSU. Browns are expected to name a starting quarterback on Monday. A couple more walk-off wins in baseball Sunday. Phillies, White Sox, that's a total of 11 walk-offs for the weekend. Meanwhile, a couple of teams walking off with some smiles after their matchup in front of Little Leaguers.
21: Dubon shaded up the middle. Here it comes. A check swing. Iglesias. He tried it down. It's scooped. Oh, my goodness. What a play to end it. Iglesias bailed by Dubon. And then it's Olsen who swallows one in the dirt.
22: Well, for a million reasons, this is a night I'll never forget, my friend. For all that you said and all everybody has said, that I was treated to an amazing baseball game between two great teams with the rest of the week coming up with this Little League World Series.
1: This week at Williamsport, Pennsylvania, always a good one. Got the kids playing their World Series. Got the Major Leaguers in town for the Little League Classic at Bowman Field. Saw it on Sunday Night Baseball, which was back on ESPN this week. And how great to hear our buddy Carl Ravitch calling that one. Matchup of division leaders were in front of the kids at Bowman Field. Braves win it 4-2, as you heard. 76th win of the season for Atlanta, matching their win total from all of last season. Michael Harris goes yard in front of the kids. Now has a career-high 21 homers this season.
23: I think the most important part is always come out here and have fun, and why not do it in front of kids playing a kids game? So it's kind of easy to play in this atmosphere because it's, I always think about having fun and making sure to remember it's a kids game.
24: Having played in Williamsport with that crowd, with the game now in the rear view and you having won, what stands out to you from this night?
23: It's just obviously different from a traditional game. There's not 40,000 seats, and just a different environment, and different fan base out here. I guess a lot of kids from different countries and states, who might be their favorite teams and might not, but they came out here and supported us and just want to see good baseball.
24: Growing up in Georgia, what were your memories as a little kid?
23: Never got to do it televised like this. I was in a World Series in Puerto Rico. We won that, so it was pretty exciting. But yeah, I think I had a good time growing up playing Little League, and I wish I could go back.
24: Michael, you yourself at the plate, 6 extra base hits in your last 6 games. We're getting to the consequential point of the schedule. What are you doing that you're seeing the ball so well at the plate to be heating up now as we enter late August?
23: I think I'm just trying to simplify everything. See the ball, make sure my movements are right in the cage before I go into the game, and I think everything will line up. So it's really just simplifying everything and knowing what I can do and where I can attack a pitcher.
1: The Braves get the 4-2 win over the Brewers at the Little League Classic in Williamsport. ESPN analyst Eduardo Perez was there.
25: Every year it's different. It really is. And you look at the kids' eyes, and when they see the stars right in front of them, it's crazy. And it's crazy at Lomity, and it's wackier here because the players are on deck and they're high-fiving the kids before they go and take a big league at-bat that counts. And it's a regular season game. But the players understand that, you know what? The game is just having fun with your play, with your friends. And that's what we take out of all of this. The same way, like, I'm calling a game with my buddy Carl Ravage, they're playing the game with their buddies, and it gives them perspective. And we see it year after year. We saw the Detroit Tigers 2 years ago just take off after everybody thought that they weren't even in contention. And the Atlanta Braves, it seemed like they needed this because they've been struggling as of late. And all of a sudden, they found the magic potion here and saying, it's just a game.
1: And just a game, they win the matchup of division leaders 4-2 in Williamsport. Sports Center all night, ESPN Radio, Diamondbacks and Reds on Sunday.
2: And the first pitch, Vargas rips a liner past McClain. That's into right center. Lawler scores. McCann rumbling behind him as this ball goes all the way to the wall. Rounding second, Vargas. He's into third standing. It's a two-run triple, and the Diamondbacks lead it 4-3.
1: They go on to a 5-3 win. Arizona Sports, 98.7 FM. Diamondbacks' sixth win after trailing by multiple runs through six innings. They're tied for the most in Major League Baseball this season. Red Sox hosting the Giants.
3: For the pitch. Swing a pop fly center field sinking fast. It drops for a base hit. Here comes Mickey Gasper to score. And it is 5-3 Red Sox. It's become a three-run inning since that overturned call.
1: WEEI, Red Sox go on to a 5-4 win over the Giants. Red Sox third straight comeback win. They sweep the Giants in the three-game series. First time they've done that since June of 2007. Giants are now 52-78, tying their second-worst winning percentage through 130 games since they moved to San Francisco in the late 50s. As for the Yankees...
4: In the right field, it is in there for a base hit. One run scores. Two run score. It's a two-run single for Rice. And the Yankees lead this one 5-2.
5: They were scampered.
1: Jazz Chisholm with his 18th homer of the season. Michael Kay on the Yes Network. Yankees an 8-3 win over the Blue Jays. Yankees 6-1 in the last seven games. They stay three games behind the Rays for the AL East lead and the top seed in the American League. As for the Rangers and the Angels.
6: 1-2 the count to Diaz. Here comes Kikuchi, and the pitch is hit high and deep to left center field. Back goes Campero. He's at the wall. That ball is history. Off the facade of the second deck for Elias Diaz. His fourth home run as a Ranger, and he makes it 4-0, Texas in the fifth.
1: 105-3 the fan. Rangers a 5-3 win over the Angels. Texas tied with the Astros for first in the AL West. Astros clinching the tiebreaker, so the Rangers have to finish ahead of Houston in order to win the division. Sports Center all night, ESPN Radio.
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26: Shador is a fan favorite. I got a feeling he's going to be the starter.
27: Last time I played on this field, I tore my Achilles. And that same fan base, they cheered. No, I don't regret anything in my life.
28: Sean Watson didn't do himself any favors with his press conference.
1: There's been a quarterback battle in Cleveland this summer. Browns coach Todd Monken saying he anticipates naming a starter on Monday. There are a number of data points, drills in camp, preseason action, and, as it turns out, post-game media availability. Deshaun Watson was asked about being booed this weekend by Cleveland fans.
27: Man, I have no reaction. I think the biggest thing is, I think you guys know too, and I think the whole world knows, it has nothing to do about the performance. It's a little bit personal than that, so I think that's it's a disrespectful thing. I'm going to keep whatever I feel with me and my family internally on how I feel about that. Just move on.
29: But don't you think, Deshaun, that winning and playing better would eliminate some of that booing?
27: Last time I played on this field, I tore my Achilles. And that same fan base, they cheered when I got hurt. So does that have to do with... What does that have to do with anything about performance? When a person get hurt, especially for your own city, and they cheer.
1: Initially said he didn't have a reaction. Then said he'd keep it between him and his family. Didn't do that either. Coach Todd Monken saying this week in the postgame comments from Watson, as you heard, called the home crowd disrespectful. but said it won't factor into his decision. Earlier on ESPN Radio, Cleveland.com, Browns beat reporter Mary Kay Cabot.
8: Well, it was a long time coming for him to express that. It had been almost 2 years since he ruptured that Achilles and had fans cheering him while he was down in tears on the field. So he held that in for a long time, and I think it really hit him like a ton of bricks that he goes back out there and fans booed him again after this performance. I think he really did feel, and he expressed this, that all of his hard work, everything he's done to try to overcome all of the stuff that's gone on with him here, all of the grueling rehab that he's done, I really truly believe that he was blindsided by that reaction and it really got to him. So now I think it's a matter of, can they all regroup and march forward with this, or do they have to make some really tough decisions now?
9: Yesterday felt like so much of a disaster that this is the closest I felt that they may be pivoting away from that. Where is the temperature and the team on that right now?
8: Well, I'm sure they're talking about it. I'm sure they're huddling up and discussing what to do, how to proceed. I think one of the key things is that they're going to have to sit down with Deshaun Watson, find out where his mind is at. And what they have to discover is, was he emotionally hijacked after the game, like Todd Monken always says about players and coaches in this very highly, highly emotional game. Was he emotionally hijacked to the point where he can overcome it and turn the page and they can go back to what they were planning to do? Or do they have to completely go in a different direction? I think that he was going to be named the starter. It just seems like with all of the messaging and with the way Deshaun was going first in the preseason game and in the Bills practice and all of that, it really seemed like he was going to be named the starter. Now they have to decide, does Deshaun have the mental fortitude to walk out in Huntington Bank Field and handle whatever comes his way?
10: Do you think that their performances yesterday have anything to do with who ultimately ends up being that starter in week one?
8: Well, I really think in my heart of hearts that preseason games don't really inform how a quarterback is going to perform during the regular season. And some coaches don't even play their quarterbacks in preseason because it really isn't a true gauge of what a quarterback is going to be able to do when he gets out there and a defensive coordinator is game planning for him. So I didn't even think that Deshaun should play in this game. I thought it was kind of silly for him to go into a meaningless game in the third quarter with a bunch of backups on his side and on the Bills' side. I just didn't know what they had to really gain from that. But I don't see how that one game could have changed the tide of this quarterback competition. But I do think that the post-game press conference may have changed the tide of the quarterback competition, and we will just have to see how that goes.
1: Todd Monken says he's hoping to have a decision on the quarterback on Monday. SportsCenter All Night, ESPN Radio. From Raiders camp, running back Ashton Jeanty had to be helped off the practice field on Sunday. Couldn't put any pressure on his right leg. It's believed to be a sprained ankle. Team wouldn't have any comment. 49ers have activated tight end George Kittle from the PUP list.
11: Mendoza, and he throws one over the middle.
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13: 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One tiny mistake can lead to catastrophe. 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
1: A lot of focus on Fernando Mendoza after he went number one overall in the draft. Not the best weekend in week number two of the preseason.
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16: You can see why they picked Fernando Mendoza first overall, and you can also see why they're doing it the way they're doing it, which is to say they don't want to rush him out there. This is the stuff he has to work on. The way his attitude about the way the Houston defense has kicked his butt all week in joint practices is part of what you love about him. Like, yeah, this is great. I get to learn against the very best, blah, blah, blah. So that's cool. The question is, when you see Mendoza, you know it's going to be eventually. But right now he's learning. He's taking his lumps. This is what they wanted. And it seems to be going well for them.
20: The Rich Eisen Show.
17: I think Mendoza is a professional, but there is value in learning
0: how to prepare week in, week out, what's important. And I know Kirk is such a stickler for having everything. He won't wear a wristband because he wants to be able to regurgitate and memorize everything. Like, he is a true pro. So I think there's some value in that. I think, you know, having Kirk Cousins play the first five or six games of the season, whatever it is, and then moving on to Mendoza, I think that makes sense. I will say last night watching Mendoza play, and early he throws that pick six, and then he comes back from that and leads them on a three-point drive and really executes well. That shows me a lot, because you can really get down on yourself, especially as a young player. When you make a mistake, they're going to happen. I was impressed with how he kind of responded to that pick six.
14: Amber and Ian.
17: I'll tell you this, at the joint practice, one thing I was excited about was I saw Fernando jump a couple guys, right? When I say when you see the young guy tell, you know, use some expletives and say, hey, get at the right freaking depth, because he wants that ball to be right. When he throws the football, he's throwing to an area. He's throwing to a yard marker, and you better be there. If you're short, that's how things get intercepted. That's how bad plays happen. But that's the I'm seeing Fernando evolve into that role, and he's learning a lot of it from Kirk Cousins, man. Like, he keeps using it. He's learning through osmosis, because Kirk's not telling him, hey, you do this, you do that. He's just basically like a sponge and just absorbing all that information as Kirk Cousins goes about his day as a quarterback.
18: The Golix.
19: I'm going to say, no way on God's green earth is Fernando Mendoza starting the season when you have Kirk Cousins there to start the season. Again, you have to think of the other 53 players in the locker room, the other 52 players, I should say, in the locker room, to at least start the season off trying to be competitive with all the changes that you made in the offseason. It's a new year. Everybody starts 0-0, and you don't have to start the rookie. So why start him when you have someone like Kirk Cousins? If you didn't, if you just had a bunch of young people in the room, okay, I get it. But you have Kirk Cousins to start. Let Fernando Mendoza get the reps, grow, and then put him in at some point during the season.
1: 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Following on Sportsmanlike. Straight ahead. Is it the end of the league? That's next. Sports Center All Night continues. 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
4: Line to center field. Back is Edmonds. To the warning track, to the wall. It's gone. A grand slam. Home run. The magic continues. The Indians win.
3: The record came to an end April 4th, 2001. Since then, the Boston Red Sox set the new Major League Baseball record with 794 straight sellouts between 2003 and 2013. The historic sellout run for the Indians spanned over parts of seven seasons in which the team won five straight AL Central titles and made two World Series appearances. 2,123 days, 19.3 million tickets, 455. A number we all know.
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1: 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Michael LoSasso. Remember that name. Could be the answer to a trivia question. That's if we don't see LIV Golf again. He would be the winner of the final event. He wins in Indy on Sunday by one shot when John Rahm bogeyed the final hole. Meanwhile, in St. Louis, Wyndham Clark wins the BMW Championship, the latest round of the FedEx playoffs. Birdied the final three holes after going three over through the first 15 holes to shoot an even par 70, making it interesting.
6: Yeah, all for the TV viewership, right? it was a very, very stressful day. I just, you know, really didn't have my stuff mentally. Not that my game was off. I just kind of wasn't focused and just was making some dumb mistakes. Didn't make any putts, but I kept telling myself, hey, if you told me before the week with 10 holes to go, I'd have a one or two shot lead, I'd take it. And if I was tied with six holes to go, I'd take it regardless of what happened coming into the day. And I think that helped keep me in the moment. And, you know, rather than being bummed, kind of look at it as an opportunity. And then fortunately, finally had a putt drop on 16. And then that, you know, propelled me to birdie the last two.
1: And put himself with a little distance between Rory McIlroy, who finishes at 13 under after a 1-under 69.
7: I did. I felt like most of my game held up today. You know, obviously going out in the final group and you're working on some stuff. You know, you're just hoping that everything, you know, stays the way it is. But yeah, I hit it well in the back nine, giving myself plenty of chances. I just couldn't get a putt to drop there those final few holes.
1: But he's in the top 30 and moves on to Eastlake for the championship. SportsCenter All Night, ESPN Radio, back to baseball. Royals, Tigers, Royals keep rolling.
8: This whole week and a half has been a bright spot. About to be an eighth straight win, a ninth in 10 tries.
9: Cruz, on the challenge, gets his second strikeout of the inning, and the Royals have completed the three-game sweep. Final score, 11-7.
8: Perfect homestand. Incredible.
9: Hard to do.
1: Three games sweep and eight straight wins overall. 96-5 the fan as the Royals beat the Tigers 11-7. Guardians a 7-2 win over the Rockies. But this weekend was all about the walk-offs.
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12: The 2-2 swung on, hit deep, center field towards the angled wall, going after it. Pereira, he will make the... No, he missed it. It's bounding on the track. Harper has scored. Sosa's around third. He's being waved home. The throw, it's not in time. It's over. Alec Bohm wins it. The Phillies walk it off.
20: Number four.
11: J. Jay, Saturday in Baltimore, extras between the Rays and the Orioles. Dylan Beavers off the bench and leaving a hero on WBAL.
0: The 2-2. Swinging a line drive out to deep right field. Back goes DeLuca. He's on the run, reaching out. It's over his head, and this game is going to be over. Streaking towards the plate to score the game winner on a Dylan Beavers pinch hit. Base hit into right center field.
11: Saturday night in Seattle, Mariners down to their last out against the Cubs. Randy Arozarena, grand opening and grand closing on Seattle Sports 710 AM.
2: The 0-1 is on the way to Randy. Swing and a high fly ball. Deep center field. DCA back to the warning track to the wall. Goodbye baseball. Randy Arozarena walks it off with a two-run home run here in the bottom of the ninth inning.
20: Number two.
11: Jay, back to Friday. White Sox rallying to tie against the Mets. Jake Rogers completing the comeback on ESPN 1000.
13: The 0-1. Rogers with a high fly ball out in the left center. Robert back. It is gone! He's won it! That is a two-run homer! Jake Rogers!
20: Number one.
11: And Jay, our top walk-off of the weekend coming from Philadelphia. Philly scoring four in the ninth to tie. Kyle Schwarber creating a whole bunch of fanatics on Sports Radio 94 WIP.
13: And a 2-2 pitch. Swing and a fly ball. Center field. It's got a chance. Church back out of room.
14: Yes.
13: And it's over.
14: Yeah.
13: It's over. Kyle Schwarber with a walk-off home run. In dead center field, and the Phillies have absolutely stunned the Cardinals.
1: Ninth straight win, tied for the longest win streak over the last 15 seasons. This season, there have been 763 teams that trailed by at least four going to the ninth. Those teams are now 2-762. Padres also did it in April. From NFL preseason to the SEC, that's next at ESPN Radio.
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1: And march forward with this, or do they have to make some really tough decisions?
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3: 3-2 to Hamilton. Swing and a ball looped at a shallow right, charging in, sliding and making the catch in right field. Coming in on it, Acuna, to take a hit away from Hamilton and runs away from the Brewers,
2: holding their breath in Vegas.
4: There's an injury that looks like it could be a pretty big injury, but we don't know. Ashton Jeanty went down during practice. He had to be helped off the field, and he went out with the trainers. He did not return to practice.
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7: 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With an NFL team, September in the SEC. That head shaker of a story straight ahead. Head shaker, head scratcher. Maybe the words of the weekend. Then again, walk-off was used pretty regularly as well. Baseball seeing six of them on Friday, three more on Saturday. Then came Sunday.
8: O'Brien is ready. And the 2-2 pitch. Swing and a fly ball. Center field. It's got a chance. Church back out of room.
9: Yes.
8: And it's over.
9: Yeah.
8: It's over. Kyle Schwarber with a walk-off home run into the hedges in dead center field. And the Phillies have absolutely stunned the Cardinals 6-4 with six runs in the bottom of the ninth inning.
7: Sports Radio 94 WIP 6-4 the final. Kyle Schwarber walk-off two-run shot, his 39th of the season, fifth career walk-off homer, first since June of 23 against the Dodgers. And it was a shot, 459-foot homer, longest walk-off homer by a Phillies player since at least 2006.
10: You played the game a long time, dude. I mean, are there any words to capture this?
11: That one's wild. I mean, you know, get it going. The guys just kept grinding, and Sos with great at bat. Dayla right here. Dayla, come here, kid. Sing it back by Dayla.
10: Yeah.
11: Unbelievable by all the boys. And, yeah, I was happy that I was able to get that one over. Wow, you can't, I mean, that's why you never quit, right?
10: Never
11: quit. That's why you just keep going.
10: Yeah. I don't know.
12: I'm
10: impressed. I'm just in awe right there.
11: Yeah, me too.
10: You know, the other thing, not that it really matters, Kyle, that ball went off the top of the batter's eye. I mean, that's a shot.
11: I mean, the guy's got nasty stuff. I mean,
10: he does.
11: And it's more about this trying to stay in the zone and just trying to get to the next guy once you get the two strikes there. And, you know, yeah, boy. But, yeah, I mean, just
10: wow.
11: Trying to get to the next guy right there. And, you know, he leaves the sinker up, and I was just able to get the bat up on it right there and able to send it out.
13: What's that tell you about this squad, Kyle, with when you have, not that you have a depleted lineup, but, you know, Arraez didn't start, Bryson Stott left after fouling the ball off his foot. You know, it's just next man up, isn't it?
11: Yeah, guys got to step up for us, and that's what we're doing. You know, whenever someone goes down, it's next man up, and our guys are all prepared. They're all ready. It's awesome to see how all of our guys prepare for a game each day. Guys that are in the lineup, guys who are not in the lineup, everyone's ready to rock and roll. And when their name gets called, they're ready to go out there and compete their ass off.
7: Phillies get their first walk-off homer since Kyle Schwarber also hit one in June of 2023 against the Dodgers. 553 games without a walk-off homer was the longest active drought in Major League Baseball, longest since the Royals between 2005 and 2008. The Phillies trailed 4-0 going to the bottom of the ninth inning, their seventh win when trailing by at least four runs at any point in a game this season. This one happened to be in the ninth. They beat the Cardinals 6-4.

0: Speaking of walk-offs, White Sox and Mets.
1: The 3-1 home. Swing and a fly ball. Center field is deep. Back on it is Ewing. It is gone! The ball game is over! Tristan Peters with the latest walk-off homer.
0: That made it 11 for the weekend total in Major League Baseball. White Sox with the 2-1 win. 11th walk-off win this season for Chicago, their most before September since 2004. Fifth walk-off win by home run this season for Chicago. That's the most in Major League Baseball. Sports Center all night. ESPN Radio's 2-1 win for the White Sox. Low-scoring affair there. Dodgers putting up some runs against the Pirates.
1: The pitch swung on and looped into right field. That ball's going to get down for a hit. Here comes Tucker in to score. Thomas around second on his way to third. Throw is cut off in the middle of the infield. And Fiducia an RBI single. And the Dodgers lead it 3-0.
0: They would win it 4-0. AM 570 LA Sports. Blake Snell, six innings of two-hit ball. Strikes out six. Had an ERA of 7.25 and six career starts against the Pirates going into the game. Third straight game with at least six innings and zero or one earned runs allowed. Time for the longest streak in the last three seasons for L.A. Sixth consecutive win. They maintain a nine-game lead over the Padres in the NL West. Couple of division leaders getting together in Pennsylvania. Williamsport, to be specific. Sunday Night Baseball, Braves and the Brewers playing in Williamsport.
2: 1-0 pitch. Murphy swings and a weak number toward third. Charging it is Hamilton and stumbles and falls down and he can't field it. And everybody safe. Coming in to score is Baldwin. And the Braves reclaim the lead. It's 2-1.
0: Pitch.
2: Harris swings and a fly ball to right. Going back is Bowers. He's at the track. He looks up. It is gone. A home run. Straight away right. Number 21 for Michael Harris the second. And a 4-2 Atlanta lead.
0: 4-2 in the top of the ninth inning and in the home half.
2: Runners lead, Iglesias the pitch, and Bowers a half swing comebacker. Play to the front slope of the mound, bounce the throw to second. DuBont Fields throws to first, double play to end the game.
3: Wow, what a gold glove play by DuBont. Iglesias spiked that ball and he picked it and still got the momentum to throw over to first base.
0: And the Braves close it out, a 4-2 win over the Brewers. The Braves with their 76th win of the season, matching their total from all of last season. They played in front of the Little Leaguers in Williamsport, Pennsylvania. You heard it here on ESPN Radio. Roxy Bernstein and Doug Glanville have the call for us. Back to Williamsport. Roxy?
2: Jay, fun night. The Little League Classic, Williamsport, Pennsylvania, in a good ball game between two of the best teams in baseball. And the Braves, 4-2 win over the Brewers, who have the best record, the big leagues. And this was just a great night to celebrate the game of baseball.
3: Yeah, I mean, it was a lot of fun. Just to, first of all, the Little League spirit here was deep. And they saw a good game between two excellent teams in the National League that are playing for stakes. You know, whether it's head-to-head, having that advantage of just teams that have played great baseball this season. And the Brewers showed the fundamentals in terms of offensively chipping away, never giving up, never going away. And they had a couple of miscues defensively that kind of gave the Braves some extra opportunities. But most importantly for the Braves, they took advantage of it. They were able to score those runs. Molly pitched a good job in terms of getting them in the position for their bullpen, and they closed it out. So, in the spirit of the Little League, where you see the players all interacting, and it's just a fun event. You know, the generations coming together and the reminder of what you love about this game. So a great game was on display, and two really good teams that have, you know, strong possibilities, probably likelihood that they'll be in the postseason.
2: And for the Braves, a much needed win. They've been scuffling offensively. They only scored four runs tonight, but they get a home run, which is a calling card for them. But a win is a win, and now they go home after a 2-5 seven-game trip.
3: Well, you sometimes forget that they still have great pitching, even with all the injuries they've had on their rotation. Their bullpen is deep. You know, I mean, Lee, Iglesias, they got some arms back there. And, maybe somebody will come get healthy from their rotation. But if not, they have enough. You know, they have enough to win these close games and not necessarily need all the big innings. So they proved that tonight against, one of the best teams in baseball. and kept staving them off. And that takes pitching to do that.
2: Michael Harris homered his career-high 21st homer, leading Atlanta to a 4-2 win over the Milwaukee Brewers at historic Bowman Field in Williamsport. The Little League Classic goes to the Braves 4-2. For Doug Glanville, I'm Roxy Bernstein, right here in your home for every game of the postseason, Major League Baseball on ESPN Radio and the ESPN app, as we go back to Jay Reynolds in the studio.
0: All right, Roxy, each of the last three Little League Classics has featured a team that ended up in the League Championship Series. SportsCenter All Night, ESPN Radio, preseason week two of the NFL wrapping up. One matchup Sunday evening in Nashville.
4: First and goal from the three for Levis. Johnson behind the receiver's deep side of the pad. Couple extra tight ends for blocking. Johnson tries the left side. That is a Titans touchdown. D'Ernest Johnson hasn't been in Nashville for a week, but he's in the end zone at Nissan Stadium.
0: 104.5 The Zone. Seahawks saw Sam Darnold, Jackson Smith and Jigba, Cooper Kupp, Devon Witherspoon. They don't play. Cam Ward does for Tennessee. 8 of 12, 69 yards passing. Was sacked on the three drives that he played. Drew Lock for Seattle, 12 of 14, 103 yards passing and a touchdown as well. Quarterback controversies, quarterback positions to be decided this week. One of them, of course, being in Cleveland. But speaking of Cleveland,
5: Browns are waiving tight end Daquan Wright, who has an agreement in place to play for LSU if he clears waivers.
6: Once you go to the NFL, to me, you're in the NFL. You don't get the opportunity to come back. That means you're kicking somebody else off your team. I don't think that's fair to the players that worked all summer, all spring.
0: Daquan Wright has been in NFL camp this summer. Two of them. Eagles, Browns. Backing up, he played 4 years in college. Two at Virginia Tech, two at Ole Miss, then went undrafted. Signed with the Eagles after the draft, was claimed on waivers by the Browns a couple of weeks ago. Suited up but did not appear in Cleveland's preseason matchup with the Bills this weekend. Now, as you heard, he's being waived. He's in the transfer portal, planning to land at LSU, which would reunite him with Coach Lane Kiffin. The two were together at Ole Miss. Coincidentally, if Wright had tried to transfer from Ole Miss to LSU, the bylaws in the SEC would not have permitted it. But he's going to go from Ole Miss to LSU by way of the Eagles and Browns. ESPN's Pete Thamel.
7: Not surprisingly, there's been a lot of conversation today. I think taking a step back, we've had a lot of firsts in the last 5 years or so since NIL was introduced in college athletics in 2021. And this is certainly one of the most pronounced firsts. We saw Daquan Wright, who's a very good player, second team All-SEC tight end at Ole Miss last year, was invited to the combine, didn't get drafted. We saw him playing in preseason games for the Cleveland Browns in recent days. So the notion, as Adam Schefter reported, of him getting waived and then committing to LSU, which is expected to take place in the upcoming days, certainly is mind-bending from the traditional paradigms that we're used to. So there's been a lot of hand-wringing, and there's also been a lot of angling to see if others can do similar things. This specific case is rooted in a state court ruling in Baton Rouge, not surprisingly, and that state court issued a temporary restraining order which allowed 16 football players to essentially use a loophole to come back. This is tied to the NCAA making the so-called 5-and-5 or age-based eligibility rules, and Daquan Wright is one of the players who played for 4 years in college, and if he had been included in the current class, in that rule had been passed earlier, would have had an option to play back in college this year. So the world is watching, the world is a bit awestruck, and we brave forward into a new frontier.
8: SEC has a bylaw where players cannot transfer in the conference unless they enter within 5 days after the season ends. So what's the reaction in the SEC?
7: Well, the SEC has yet to say anything about this specific bylaw. You know, there's a sense there that there's still an air of ambiguity of whether the temporary restraining order covers the SEC's purview here, and there was not certainty of that as of Friday. As for the SEC saying something imminently about LSU and Lane Kiffin making this potential acquisition, you know, they have to wait for Daquan Wright to get waived, and then they have to wait for the signing process, and then the decision will be made whether to say something and whether to act, and that's expected to happen within the upcoming days. There's also this. Daquan Wright is not transferring from Ole Miss to LSU. He is leaving the Cleveland Browns to join the team at LSU. Whether that becomes some legalese that gets parsed, we will see in the upcoming days. It is never boring in the old SEC.
0: Wright, believed to be the first player to have an agreement to return to play in college after signing with an NFL team as an undrafted free agent. See how this one plays out, both on the collegiate level and perhaps in courts as well. On the court, things got a little testy Sunday. That's next. SportsCenter All Night continues. It's ESPN Radio.
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0: 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Speaking of questions for you, what was the last time you thought about Enes Kanter? Actually changed his name 5 years ago when he became an American citizen. He's now Enes Freedom. Sunday, he was at the WNBA matchup between Indy and Chicago. Wound up being ejected after a verbal altercation with Chicago guard Natasha Cloud. The crux of the issue appears to have been a t-shirt he was wearing. In the past, he's been a vocal participant in the issue of transgender athletes. Chicago coach Tyler Marsh.
1: I haven't talked to Tasha. I know that she was, I talked to the team and, Tasha didn't want to feel like she was a distraction. I told her she wasn't. I told her that we all embrace her as someone that protects our team and protects people that need to be protected. And so Tasha's always going to stand on that and we stand for Tasha. So I think my messaging was set and clear, weeks ago. But I think that there's so much good things about this league and so many good things about the play of these players that if you come to a game, you should probably come to enjoy the basketball. And that seems pretty simple to me. I think these players deserve that and have earned that. And being a former basketball player, you should probably understand and feel that too.
0: As for the game in Chicago, that went to Indiana.
2: Going against Vandersloot, step back three. How about another? Kelsey connects. The best backcourt duo in WNBA history going off in Chicago. Clark 29, Mitchell 28. Clark has it, eyes the rim, fires. Oh, yeah, Caitlin Clark, 7-3 of the night. 32 and counting for number 22.
3: To get them prepared for this moment here.
2: Unbelievable athletes.
3: Yeah.
2: Clark, step back three over Taylor. Another one! Her 8th 3 of the night. 37 points, 9 assists. 2:15 to go. Fever up 102-86.
0: 107.5 the fan. Fever a 113-90 win over the Sky. Their 25th win of the season. Most wins in a season in franchise history. They hit 18 three-pointers. Most in a game in franchise history. Caitlin Clark hit 8 of them. 8 of 12 from beyond the arc, 13 of 24 overall, 37 points in the win, 37 points, 10 assists. She has 2 of the 4 games in WNBA history with 35 points and 10 assists. Her 5th career 30-point double-double.
4: I just came in with the mentality of knowing that my team needs me to step up tonight. Obviously, going down, maybe going down like that, it hurts our team a little bit. So, you know, you got to carry a little bit more of the load. And I think it's all about your mentality coming into a back-to-back. Like, you can either be like, oh, I'm tired, we've been on the road, this, that. Or you can, you know, buck up and go play basketball and have fun. And I feel like our team had great energy coming into this game and had a great mindset about how we wanted to approach it. So, and at the same time, like, we lost to 2 good teams at the end of the day. Like, you can't hang your head. Like, that's this league. There's going to be tough ones. Sure, that we've probably felt we could have been a lot better in those last 2 games that we did lose, but more than anything, like, I looked at it as a positive. Like, we get to go play again. Like, let's go win. And then, you know, we have a couple days off and we have one more before the break, and it's all about how you just view it.
0: Caitlin Clark with her 2nd career game with 35 points, 10 assists and 5 three-pointers. Kelsey Mitchell, 30 points as well, 10 of 19 from the floor. Mitchell with 23 of those 30 in the second half. Mitchell and Clark scored or assisted on 98 of the Fever's 113 points.
4: I think it takes the pressure off me a lot, especially in moments like this. Like, you get tired when the game's played at the pace that it is, and you can hit her on a cut. You can give her the ball in an ISO situation. Like, she just makes it so easy for me in the backcourt, and she obviously, like, pulls the defense to her quite a bit. So just try to find her the most I can, and I think she had 7 points at halftime, so 23 in the second half is pretty incredible. And, like, it's just, like, nobody, like, bats an eye. Like, I don't think people understand how hard that is to do, and she just does it consistently on a night-to-night basis, so it's been fun to get to see up close.
0: Caitlin Clark and Kelsey Mitchell, 3rd time they've each scored 30 points in the same game. Aces and tempo.
5: It's a big stop on a player like Wilson, who gets it right back and puts it away.
6: That's poetry right there. Turnaround off of 1 foot.
0: It was on TSN. Game was played in Vancouver. The Aces with a 10-point win, 88-78. Asia Wilson, 27 points, 7 rebounds, 7 assists, 10 of 15 from the floor. 100th career 25-point games. Aces get their 26th win of the season. They've had at least 26 wins in every season under Becky Hammon. For the Tempo, their 17th loss this season by double digits. Wings and Storm see Dallas with a 92-70 win. Paige Beckers, 32 points, 12 of 16 from the floor, hit all 6 three-point attempts. Paige Beckers, 15th career 25-point game, third most by a player in their first two seasons in WNBA history. 18 first-quarter points en route to that 32-point game. She's the first player in WNBA history with multiple games of 30 points and 75% shooting before the age of 25. Wings beating the Storm by 22. Seattle losing on the court, but that wasn't all. Back to baseball.
7: And Hap drives one in the air to right. If it's fair, it's going to be gone. That ball is a fair ball. Grand slam. Ian Hap. A line drive right down the line and right. Gone by plenty. Here's a drive to left. Deep back in the corner. Could go the distance. It's a grand slam. A grand slam for Pedro Ramirez. His first grand slam of his career, and it's become a rout.
0: Cubs Radio Network as Chicago puts a 19-2 win on the Mariners. Second time in team history they've lost multiple games by at least 15 runs in a season. They lost 22-0 on August 18th. Bryce Miller was on the mound as the starter for Seattle for both of those games. Cubs get another rout on Sunday. Straight ahead. Kids got a show in Williamsport. That's next. SportsCenter All Night. It's ESPN Radio.
8: Hey, this is Rich Eisen. 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We're so close to the football season. 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
16: Daquan Wright to be waived by the Browns. The tight end set to join LSU. Browns are expected to name a starting quarterback on Monday. A couple more walk-off wins in baseball Sunday. Phillies, White Sox, that's a total of 11 walk-offs for the weekend. Meanwhile, a couple of teams walking off with some smiles after their matchup in front of Little Leaguers.
17: Dubon shaded up the middle. Here it comes. A check swing. Iglesias. He fired it down. It's scooped. Oh, my goodness. What a play to end it. Iglesias bailed by Dubon. And then it's Olsen who swallows one in the dirt.
18: Well, for a million reasons, this is a night I'll never forget, my friend. Thank you very much for all that you said and all everybody has said. But I was treated to an amazing baseball game between two great teams with the rest of the week coming up with this Little League World Series.
16: This week at Williamsport, Pennsylvania, always a good one. Got the kids playing their World Series. Got the Major Leaguers in town for the Little League Classic at Bowman Field. Saw it on Sunday Night Baseball, which was back on ESPN this week, and how great to hear our buddy Carl Ravitch calling that one. Matchup of division leaders were in front of the kids at Bowman Field. Braves win it 4-2, as you heard. 76th win of the season for Atlanta, matching their win total from all of last season. Michael Harris goes yard in front of the kids, now has a career-high 21 homers this season.
19: I think the most important part is always come out here and have fun, and why not do it in front of kids playing a kids game? So it's kind of easy to play in this atmosphere because it's I always think about having fun and making sure to remember it's a kids game.
20: Having played in Williamsport with that crowd, with the game now in the rear view and you having won, what stands out to you from this night?
19: It's just obviously different from a traditional game. There's not 40,000 seats, and just a different environment, and different fan base out here. I guess a lot of kids from different countries and states, who might be their favorite teams and might not, but they came out here and supported us and, just want to see good baseball.
21: Growing up in Georgia, what were your memories as a little kid?
19: Never got to do it televised like this. I was in a World Series in Puerto Rico. We won that, so it was pretty exciting. But yeah, I think I had a good time growing up playing Little League, and I wish I could go back.
20: Michael, you yourself at the plate, 6 extra base hits in your last 6 games. We're getting to the consequential point of the schedule. What are you doing that you're seeing the ball so well at the plate to be heating up now as we enter late August?
19: I think I'm just trying to simplify everything. See the ball, make sure my movements are right in the cage before I go into the game, and I think everything will line up. So it's really just simplifying everything and knowing what I can do and where I can attack a pitcher.
16: The Braves get the 4-2 win over the Brewers at the Little League Classic in Williamsport. ESPN analyst Eduardo Perez was there.
22: Every year it's different. It really is. And you look at the kids' eyes, and when they see the stars right in front of them, it's crazy. And it's crazy at Lomity, and it's wackier here because the players are on deck and they're high-fiving the kids before they go and take a big league at-bat that counts. And it's a regular season game. But the players understand that, you know what? The game is just having fun with your friends. And that's what we take out of all of this. The same way, like, I'm calling a game with my buddy Carl Ravitch. They're playing the game with their buddies, and it gives them perspective. And we see it year after year. We saw the Detroit Tigers 2 years ago just take off after everybody thought that they weren't even in contention. And the Atlanta Braves, it seemed like they needed this because they've been struggling as of late. And all of a sudden, they found the magic potion here and saying, it's just a game.
16: And just a game, they win the matchup of division leaders 4-2 in Williamsport. Sports Center all night, ESPN Radio, Diamondbacks and Reds on Sunday.
1: And the first pitch, Vargas rips a liner past McClain. That's into right center. Lawler scores. McCann rumbling behind him as this ball goes all the way to the wall. Rounding second, Vargas. He's into third standing. It's a two-run triple, and the Diamondbacks lead it 4-3.
16: They go on to a 5-3 win. Arizona Sports, 98.7 FM. Diamondbacks' sixth win after trailing by multiple runs through six innings. They're tied for the most in Major League Baseball this season. Red Sox hosting the Giants.
3: For the pitch. Swing. Pop fly center field sinking fast. It drops for a base hit. Here comes Mickey Gasper to score. And it is 5-3 Red Sox. It's become a three-run inning since that overturn call.
16: WEEI, Red Sox go on to a 5-4 win over the Giants. Red Sox third straight comeback win. They sweep the Giants in the three-game series. First time they've done that since June of 2007. Giants are now 52-78, tying their second worst winning percentage through 130 games since they moved to San Francisco in the late 50s. As for the Yankees,
13: in the right field, it is in there for a base hit. One run scores. Two-run score. It's a two-run single for Rice. And the Yankees lead this one 5-2.
23: They were scampered.
13: Fly ball. Deep right field. Bateman back on the track. Looking up. See ya. Into the second deck. A two-run home run for Jazz. And the Yankees lead this one 7-2.
16: Jazz Chisholm with his 18th homer of the season. Michael Kay on the YES Network. Yankees an 8-3 win over the Blue Jays. Yankees 6-1 in the last seven games. They stay three games behind the Rays for the AL East lead and the top seed in the American League. As for the Rangers and the Angels,
24: 1-2 the count to Diaz. Here comes Kikuchi, and the pitch is hit high and deep to left center field. Back goes Campero. He's at the wall. That ball is history. Off the facade of the second deck for Elias Diaz. His fourth home run as a Ranger, and he makes it 4-0, Texas in the fifth.
16: 105-3 the fan. Rangers a 5-3 win over the Angels. Texas tied with the Astros for first in the AL West. Astros clinching the tiebreaker, so the Rangers have to finish ahead of Houston in order to win the division. Sports Center all night, ESPN Radio.
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26: Shador is a fan favorite. I got a feeling he's going to be the starter.
27: Last time I played on this field, I tore my Achilles. And that same fan base, they cheered. No, I don't regret anything in my life.
28: Sean Watson didn't do himself any favors with his press conference.
16: There's been a quarterback battle in Cleveland this summer. Browns coach Todd Monken saying he anticipates naming a starter on Monday. There are a number of data points, drills in camp, preseason action, and, as it turns out, post-game media availability. Deshaun Watson was asked about being booed this weekend by Cleveland fans.
27: Man, I didn't have no reaction. I think the biggest thing is, I think you guys know too, and I think the whole world knows, it has nothing to do about the performance. It's a little bit personal than that, so I think that's it's a disrespectful thing. I'm gonna keep whatever I feel with me and my family internally on how I feel about that. Just move on.
29: But don't you think, Deshaun, that winning and playing better would eliminate some of that booing?
27: Last time I played on this field, I tore my Achilles. And that same fan base, they cheered when I got hurt. So does that have to do with, what does that have to do with anything about performance? When a person get hurt, especially for your own city, and they cheer.
16: Initially said he didn't have a reaction, then said he'd keep it between him and his family. Didn't do that either. Coach Todd Monken saying this weekend the postgame comments from Watson, as you heard, called the home crowd disrespectful, but said it won't factor into his decision. Earlier on ESPN Radio, Cleveland.com, Browns beat reporter Mary Kay Cabot.
0: Well, it was a long time coming for him to express that. It had been almost 2 years since he ruptured that Achilles and had fans cheering him while he was down in tears on the field. So he held that in for a long time, and I think it really hit him like a ton of bricks that he goes back out there and fans booed him again after this performance. I think he really did feel, and he expressed this, that all of his hard work, everything he's done to try to overcome all of the stuff that's gone on with him here, all of the grueling rehab that he's done, I really truly believe that he was blindsided by that reaction and it really got to him. So now I think it's a matter of, can they all regroup and march forward with this, or do they have to make some really tough decisions now?
2: Yesterday felt like so much of a disaster that this is the closest I felt that they may be pivoting away from that. Where is the temperature and the team on that right now?
0: Well, I'm sure they're talking about it. I'm sure they're huddling it up, and discussing what to do, how to proceed. I think one of the key things is that they're going to have to sit down with Deshaun Watson, find out where his mind is at. And what they have to discover is, was he emotionally hijacked after the game, like Todd Monken always says about fans, I mean, about players and coaches in this very highly, highly emotional game? Was he emotionally hijacked to the point where he can overcome it and turn the page and they can go back to what they were planning to do? Or do they have to completely go in a different direction? I think that he was going to be named the starter. It just seems like with all of the messaging and with the way Deshaun was going first in the preseason game and in the Bills practice and all of that, it really seemed like he was going to be named the starter. Now they have to decide, does Deshaun have the mental fortitude to walk out in Huntington Bank Field and handle whatever comes his way?
4: Do you think that their performances yesterday have anything to do with who ultimately ends up being that starter in week one?
0: Well, I really think in my heart of hearts that preseason games don't really inform how a quarterback is going to perform during the regular season. And some coaches don't even play their quarterbacks in preseason because it really isn't a true gauge of what a quarterback is going to be able to do when he gets out there and a defensive coordinator is game planning for him. So I didn't even think that Deshaun should play in this game. I thought it was kind of silly for him to go into a meaningless game in the third quarter with a bunch of backups on his side and on the Bills side. I just didn't know what they had to really gain from that. But I don't see how that one game could have changed the tide of this quarterback competition. But I do think that the post-game press conference may have changed the tide of the quarterback competition, and we will just have to see how that goes.
16: Todd Monken says he's hoping to have a decision on the quarterback on Monday. SportsCenter All Night, ESPN Radio. From Raiders camp, running back Ashton Gentry had to be helped off the practice field on Sunday. Couldn't put any pressure on his right leg. It's believed to be a sprained ankle. Team wouldn't have any comment. 49ers have activated tight end George Kittle from the PUP list.
5: And Joseph, and he throws one over the middle. It's picked off.
6: I think it's plenty to clean up, plenty to get better at, plenty that we can do better for him as coaches, plenty that he can learn from.
7: A lot of more learning to do. One tiny mistake can lead to catastrophe. I want to make sure that I best serve my teammates and get better from these experiences.
16: A lot of focus on Fernando Mendoza after he went number one overall in the draft. Not the best weekend in week number two of the preseason.
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10: You can see why they picked Fernando Mendoza first overall, and you can also see why they're doing it the way they're doing it, which is to say they don't want to rush him out there. This stuff he has to work on. The way his attitude about the way the Houston defense has kicked his butt all week in joint practices is part of what you love about him. Like, yeah, this is great. I get to learn against the very best, blah, blah, blah. So that's cool. The question is, when you see Mendoza, you know it's going to be eventually, but right now he's learning. He's taking his lumps. This is what they wanted, and it seems to be going well for them.
14: The Rich Eisen Show.
11: I think Mendoza's a professional, but there is value in learning
8: how to prepare week in, week out, what's important. And I know Kirk is such a stickler for having everything. He won't wear a wristband because he wants to be able to regurgitate and memorize everything. Like, he is a true pro. So I think there's some value in that. I think, you know, having Kirk Cousins play the first five or six games of the season, whatever it is, and then moving on to Mendoza, I think that makes sense. I will say, last night watching Mendoza play, and early he throws that pick six, and then he comes back from that and leads them on a three-point drive and really executes well. That shows me a lot, because you can really get down on yourself, especially as a young player. When you make a mistake, they're going to happen. I was impressed with how he kind of responded to that pick six.
11: Amber and Ian.
12: I'll tell you this, at the joint practice, one thing I was excited about was I saw Fernando jump a couple guys, right? When I say when you see the young guy tell, you know, use some expletives and say, hey, get at the right freaking depth, because he wants that ball to be right. When he throws the football, he's throwing to an area. He's throwing to a yard marker, and you better be there. If you're short, that's how things get intercepted. That's how bad plays happen. But that's the I'm seeing Fernando evolve into that role, and he's learning a lot of it from Kirk Cousins, man. Like, he keeps using it. He's learning through osmosis, because Kirk's not telling him, hey, you do this, you do that. He's just basically like a sponge and just absorbing all that information as Kirk Cousins goes about his day as a quarterback.
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15: I'm going to say, no way on God's green earth is Fernando Mendoza starting the season when you have Kirk Cousins there to start the season. Again, you have to think of the other 53 players in the locker room, the other 52 players, I should say, in the locker room, to at least start the season off trying to be competitive with all the changes that you made in the offseason. It's a new year. Everybody starts 0-0, and you don't have to start the rookie. So why start him when you have someone like Kirk Cousins? If you didn't, if you just had a bunch of young people in the room, okay, I get it. But you have Kirk Cousins to start. Let Fernando Mendoza get the reps, grow, and then put him in at some point during the season.
16: 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Following Unsportsmanlike. Straight ahead, is it the end of the league? That's next. 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
16: 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Michael Lasasso. Remember that name. Could be the answer to a trivia question. That's if we don't see LIV Golf again. He would be the winner of the final event. He wins in Indy on Sunday by one shot when John Rahm bogeyed the final hole. Meanwhile, in St. Louis, Wyndham Clark wins the BMW Championship, the latest round of the FedEx playoffs. Birdied the final three holes after going three over through the first 15 holes to shoot an even par 70, making it interesting.
13: Yeah, all for the TV viewership, right? Yeah, man, it was a very, very stressful day. I just, you know, really didn't have my stuff mentally. Not that my game was off. I just kind of wasn't focused and just was making some dumb mistakes. Didn't make any putts, but I kept telling myself, hey, if you told me before the week with 10 holes to go, I'd have a one or two shot lead, I'd take it. And if I was tied with six holes to go, I'd take it, regardless of what happened coming into the day. And I think that helped keep me in the moment. And, you know, rather than being bummed, kind of look at it as an opportunity. And then fortunately, finally had a putt drop on 16. And then that, you know, propelled me to birdie the last two.
16: And put himself with a little distance between Rory McIlroy, who finishes at 13 under after a 1-under-69.
22: I did. I felt like most of my game held up today. You know, obviously going out in the final group and you're working on some stuff. You know, you're just hoping that everything, you know, stays the way it is. But yeah, I hit it well in the back nine, giving myself plenty of chances. I just couldn't get a putt to drop there those final few holes.
16: But he's in the top 30 and moves on to Eastlake for the championship. SportsCenter All Night, ESPN Radio, back to baseball. Royals, Tigers, Royals keep rolling.
24: This whole week and a half has been a bright spot. About to be an eighth straight win and ninth in 10 tries.
25: Cruz, on the challenge, gets his second strikeout of the inning. And the Royals have completed the three-game sweep. Final score, 11-7.
24: Perfect homestand. Incredible.
25: Hard to do.
16: Three games sweep and eight straight wins overall. 96-5 the fan as the Royals beat the Tigers 11-7. Guardians a 7-2 win over the Rockies. But this weekend was all about the walk-offs.
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28: The 2-2 swung on, hit deep, center field towards the angled wall, going after it. Pereira, he will make the... No, he missed it. It's bounding on the track. Harper has scored. Sosa's around third. He's being waved home. The throw, it's not in time. It's over. Alec Bohm wins it. The Phillies walk it off.
14: Number 4.
27: Jay's Saturday in Baltimore extras between the Rays and the Orioles. Dylan Beavers off the bench and leaving a hero on WBAL.
0: The 2-2. Swinging a line drive out to deep right field. Back goes DeLuca. He's on the run, reaching out. It's over his head, and this game is going to be over. Streaking towards the plate to score the game winner on a Dylan Beavers pinch hit. Base hit into right center field to win it. Incredible.
1: Number three.
27: Saturday night in Seattle, Mariners down to their last out against the Cubs. Randy Arozarena, grand opening and grand closing on Seattle Sports 710 AM.
5: The 0-1 is on the way to Randy. Swing and a high fly ball. Deep center field. DCA back to the warning track to the wall. Goodbye baseball. Randy Arozarena walks it off with a two-run home run here in the bottom of the ninth inning.
1: Number two.
27: Jay, back to Friday. White Sox rallying to tie against the Mets. Jake Rogers completing the comeback on ESPN 1000.
6: The 0-1. Rogers with a high fly ball out in the left center. Robert back. It is gone! He's won it! That is a two-run homer! Jake Rogers!
1: Number one.
27: And Jay, our top walk-off of the weekend coming from Philadelphia. Philly scoring four in the ninth to tie. Kyle Schwarber creating a whole bunch of fanatics on Sports Radio 94 WIP.
28: And a 2-2 pitch. Swing and a fly ball. Center field. It's got a chance. Church back out of room.
7: Yes.
28: And it's over.
7: Yeah.
28: It's over. Kyle Schwarber with a walk-off home run in dead center field, and the Phillies have absolutely stunned the Cardinals.
16: Ninth straight win, tied for the longest win streak over the last 15 seasons. This season, there have been 763 teams that trailed by at least four going to the ninth. Those teams are now 2-762. Padres also did it in April. From NFL preseason to the SEC, that's next. It's ESPN Radio.
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3: 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With an NFL team, September in the SEC. That head shaker of a story straight ahead. Head shaker, head scratcher. Maybe the words of the weekend. Then again, walk-off was used pretty regularly as well. Baseball seeing six of them on Friday, three more on Saturday. Then came Sunday.
4: O'Brien is ready. And the 2-2 pitch. Swing and a fly ball. Center field. It's got a chance. Church back out of room.
5: Yes.
4: And it's over. Yeah. It's over. Kyle Schwarber with a walk-off home run into the hedges in dead center field. And the Phillies have absolutely stunned the Cardinals 6-4 with six runs in the bottom of the ninth inning.
3: Sports Radio 94 WIP, 6-4 the final. Kyle Schwarber, walk-off two-run shot, his 39th of the season, fifth career walk-off homer, first since June of 23 against the Dodgers. And it was a shot, 459-foot homer, longest walk-off homer by a Phillies player since at least 2006.
6: You played the game a long time, dude. I mean, are there any words to capture this?
7: That one's wild. I mean, you know, get it going. The guys just kept grinding, and Sos with great at bat. Dayla right here. Dayla, come here, kid. Sing it back by Dayla.
6: Yeah.
7: Unbelievable by all the boys. And, I was happy that I was able to get that one over. Wow. You can, I mean, that's why you never quit, right?
6: Never
7: quit. That's why you just keep going.
6: Yeah.
8: I don't know.
9: I'm impressed.
8: I'm just in awe right there.
6: Yeah, me too. You know, the other thing, not that it really matters, Kyle, that ball went off the top of the batter's eye. I mean, that's a shot.
7: I mean, the guy's got nasty stuff. I mean,
6: he does.
7: And it's more about just trying to stay in the zone and just trying to get to the next guy once you get the two strikes there. And, you know, yeah, boy. But, I mean, just trying to get to the next guy right there. And, you know, he leaves the sinker up, and I was just able to get the bat up on it right there and able to send it out.
10: What's that tell you about this squad, Kyle, with when you have, not that you have a depleted lineup, but, you know, Arraez didn't start. Bryson Stott left after fouling the ball off his foot. You know, it's just next man up, isn't it?
7: Yeah, guys got to step up for us, and that's what we're doing. You know, whenever someone goes down, it's next man up. And our guys are all prepared. They're all ready. It's awesome to see how all of our guys prepare for a game each day. Guys that are in the lineup, guys who are not in the lineup, everyone's ready to rock and roll. And when their name gets called, they're ready to go out there and compete their ass off.
3: Phillies get their first walk-off homer since Kyle Schwarber also hit one in June of 2023 against the Dodgers. 553 games without a walk-off homer was the longest active drought in Major League Baseball, longest since the Royals between 2005 and 2008. The Phillies trailed 4-0 going to the bottom of the ninth inning, their seventh win when trailing by at least four runs at any point in a game this season. This one happened to be in the ninth. They beat the Cardinals 6-4. Speaking of walk-offs, White Sox and Mets.
11: The 3-1 home. Swinging a fly ball. Center field is deep. Back on it is Ewing. It is gone! The ball game is over! Tristan Peters with the latest walk-off homer.
3: That made it 11 for the weekend total in Major League Baseball. White Sox with the 2-1 win. 11th walk-off win this season for Chicago, their most before September since 2004. Fifth walk-off win by home run this season for Chicago. That's the most in Major League Baseball.

0: SportsCenter all night. ESPN Radio's 2-1 win for the White Sox. Low-scoring affair there. Dodgers putting up some runs against the Pirates.
1: The pitch swung on and looped into right field. That ball's going to get down for a hit. Here comes Tucker in to score. Thomas around second on his way to third. Throw is cut off in the middle of the infield. And Fiducia an RBI single. And the Dodgers lead it 3-0.
0: They would win it 4-0. AM 570 LA Sports. Blake Snell, six innings of two-hit ball. Strikes out six. Had an ERA of 7.25 and six career starts against the Pirates going into the game. Third straight game with at least six innings and zero or one earned runs allowed. Time for the longest streak in the last three seasons for LA. Sixth consecutive win. They maintain a nine-game lead over the Padres in the NL West. Couple of division leaders getting together in Pennsylvania. Williamsport, to be specific. Sunday Night Baseball, Braves and the Brewers playing in Williamsport.
2: 1-0 pitch. Murphy swings and a weak number toward third. Charging it is Hamilton and stumbles and falls down and he can't field it. And everybody's safe. Coming in to score is Baldwin. And the Braves reclaim the lead. It's 2-1. Pitch. Harris swings and a fly ball to right. Going back is Bowers. He's at the track. He looks up. It is gone. A home run. Straight away right. Number 21 for Michael Harris the second. And a 4-2 Atlanta lead.
0: 4-2 in the top of the ninth inning and in the home half.
2: Runners lead, Iglesias the pitch, and Bowers a half swing comebacker. Play to the front slope of the mound, bounce a throw to second. Dubon Fields throws to first, double play to end the game.
3: Wow, what a gold glove play by Dubon. Iglesias spiked that ball and he picked it and still got the momentum to throw over to first base.
0: And the Braves close it out, a 4-2 win over the Brewers. The Braves with their 76th win of the season, matching their total from all of last season. They played in front of the Little Leaguers in Williamsport, Pennsylvania. You heard it here on ESPN Radio. Roxy Bernstein and Doug Glanville have the call for us. Back to Williamsport. Roxy?
2: Jay, fun nights. The Little League Classic, Williamsport, Pennsylvania, in a good ball game between two of the best teams in baseball. And the Braves, 4-2 win over the Brewers, who have the best record in the big leagues. And this was just a great night to celebrate the game of baseball.
3: Yeah, I mean, it was a lot of fun. Just to, first of all, the Little League spirit here was deep. And they saw a good game between two excellent teams in the National League that are playing for stakes. You know, whether it's head-to-head, having that advantage of just teams that have played great baseball this season. And the Brewers showed the fundamentals in terms of offensively chipping away, never giving up, never going away. And they had a couple of miscues defensively that kind of gave the Braves some extra opportunities. But most importantly for the Braves, they took advantage of it. They were able to score those runs. Molly pitched a good job in terms of getting them into position for their bullpen, and they closed it out. So, in the spirit of the Little League, where you see the players all interacting, and it's just a fun event. You know, the generations coming together and the reminder of what you love about this game. So a great game was on display, and two really good teams that have, you know, strong possibilities, probably likelihood that they'll be in the postseason.
2: And for the Braves, a much needed win. They've been scuffling offensively. They only scored four runs tonight, but they get a home run, which is a calling card for them. But a win is a win, and now they go home after a 2-5 seven-game trip.
3: Well, you sometimes forget that they still have great pitching, even with all the injuries they've had on their rotation. Their bullpen is deep. You know, I mean, Lee, Iglesias, they got some arms back there. And, maybe somebody will come get healthy from their rotation. But if not, they have enough. You know, they have enough to win these close games and not necessarily need all the big innings. So they proved that tonight against, you know, one of the best teams in baseball and kept staving them off. And that takes pitching to do that.
2: Michael Harris homered his career-high 21st homer, leading Atlanta to a 4-2 win over the Milwaukee Brewers at historic Bowman Field in Williamsport. The Little League Classic goes to the Braves 4-2. For Doug Glanville, I'm Roxy Bernstein, right here at your home for every game of the postseason, Major League Baseball on ESPN Radio and the ESPN app, as we go back to Jay Reynolds in the studio.
0: All right, Roxy, each of the last three Little League Classics has featured a team that ended up in the League Championship Series. SportsCenter All Night, ESPN Radio, preseason week two of the NFL wrapping up. 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

0: 104.5 The Zone. Seahawks saw Sam Darnold, Jackson Smith and Jigba, Cooper Kupp, Devon Witherspoon. They don't play. Cam Ward does for Tennessee. 8 of 12, 69 yards passing. Was sacked on the three drives that he played. Drew Lock for Seattle, 12 of 14, 103 yards passing and a touchdown as well. Quarterback controversies, quarterback positions to be decided this week. One of them, of course, being in Cleveland. But speaking of Cleveland,
1: Browns are waiving tight end Daquan Wright, who has an agreement in place to play for LSU if he clears waivers.
2: Once you go to the NFL, to me, you're in the NFL. You don't get the opportunity to come back. That means you're kicking somebody else off your team. I don't think that's fair to the players that worked all summer, all spring.
0: Daquan Wright has been in NFL camp this summer. Two of them. Eagles, Browns. Backing up, he played 4 years in college. Two at Virginia Tech, two at Ole Miss, then went undrafted. Signed with the Eagles after the draft, was claimed on waivers by the Browns a couple of weeks ago. Suited up but did not appear in Cleveland's preseason matchup with the Bills this weekend. Now, as you heard, it's being waived. He's in the transfer portal, planning to land at LSU, which would reunite him with coach Lane Kiffin. The two were together at Ole Miss. Coincidentally, if Wright had tried to transfer from Ole Miss to LSU, the bylaws in the SEC would not have permitted it. But he's going to go from Ole Miss to LSU by way of the Eagles and Browns. ESPN's Pete Thamel.
3: Not surprisingly, there's been a lot of conversation today. I think taking a step back, we've had a lot of firsts in the last 5 years or so since NIL was introduced in college athletics in 2021. And this is certainly one of the most pronounced firsts. We saw Daquan Wright, who's a very good player, second team All-SEC tight end at Ole Miss last year, was invited to the combine, didn't get drafted. We saw him playing in preseason games for the Cleveland Browns in recent days. So the notion, as Adam Schefter reported, of him getting waived and then committing to LSU, which is expected to take place in the upcoming days, certainly is mind-bending from the traditional paradigms that we're used to. So there's been a lot of hand-wringing, and there's also been a lot of angling to see if others can do similar things. This specific case is rooted in a state court ruling in Baton Rouge, not surprisingly, and that state court issued a temporary restraining order which allowed 16 football players to essentially use a loophole to come back. This is tied to the NCAA making the so-called 5-and-5 or age-based eligibility rules, and Daquan Wright is one of the players who played for 4 years in college, and if he had been included in the current class, in that rule had been passed earlier, would have had an option to play back in college this year. So the world is watching, the world is a bit awestruck, and we brave forward into a new frontier.
4: SEC has a bylaw where players cannot transfer in the conference unless they enter within 5 days after the season ends. So what's the reaction in the SEC?
3: Well, the SEC has yet to say anything about this specific bylaw. There's a sense there that there's still an air of ambiguity of whether the temporary restraining order covers the SEC's purview here, and there was not certainty of that as of Friday. As for the SEC saying something imminently about LSU and Lane Kiffin making this potential acquisition, they have to wait for Daquan Wright to get waived, and then they have to wait for the signing process, and then the decision will be made whether to say something, whether to act, and that's expected to happen within the upcoming days. There's also this. Daquan Wright is not transferring from Ole Miss to LSU. He is leaving the Cleveland Browns to join the team at LSU. Whether that becomes some legalese that gets parsed, we will see in the upcoming days. It is never boring in the old SEC.
0: Wright, believed to be the first player to have an agreement to return to play in college after signing with an NFL team as an undrafted free agent. See how this one plays out, both on the collegiate level and perhaps in courts as well. On the court, things got a little testy Sunday. That's next. SportsCenter All Night continues. It's ESPN Radio.
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1: 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Speaking of questions for you, what was the last time you thought about Enes Kanter? Actually changed his name 5 years ago when he became an American citizen. He's now Enes Freedom. Sunday, he was at the WNBA matchup between Indy and Chicago. Wound up being ejected after a verbal altercation with Chicago guard Natasha Cloud. The crux of the issue appears to have been a t-shirt he was wearing. In the past, he's been a vocal participant in the issue of transgender athletes. Chicago coach Tyler Marsh.
2: I haven't talked to Tasha. I know that she was, I talked to the team and, Tasha didn't want to feel like she was a distraction. I told her she wasn't. I told her that we all embrace her as someone that protects our team and protects people that need to be protected. And so Tasha's always going to stand on that, and we stand for Tasha. So I think my messaging was said and clear, weeks ago. But I think that there's so much good things about this league and so many good things about the play of these players that if you come to a game, you should probably come to enjoy the basketball. And that seems pretty simple to me. I think these players deserve that and have earned that. And being a former basketball player, you should probably understand and feel that too.
1: As for the game in Chicago, that went to Indiana.
3: Going against Vandersloot, step back three. How about another? Kelsey connects. The best backcourt duo in WNBA history going off in Chicago. Clark 29, Mitchell 28. Clark has it, eyes the rim, fires. Oh, yeah, Caitlin Clark, 7-3 of the night. 32 and counting for number 22.
4: To get them prepared for this moment here.
3: Unbelievable athletes.
4: Yeah.
3: Clark, step back three over Taylor. Another one! Her 8th 3 of the night. 37 points, 9 assists. 2:15 to go. Fever up 102-86.
1: 107.5 the fan. Fever a 113-90 win over the Sky. Their 25th win of the season. Most wins in a season in franchise history. They hit 18 three-pointers. Most in a game in franchise history. Caitlin Clark hit 8 of them. 8 of 12 from beyond the arc, 13 of 24 overall, 37 points in the win, 37 points, 10 assists. She has 2 of the 4 games in WNBA history with 35 points and 10 assists. Her 5th career 30-point double-double.
5: I just came in with the mentality of knowing that my team needs me to step up tonight. Obviously, going down, they'd be going down like that. It hurts our team a little bit. So, you got to carry a little bit more of the load. And I think it's all about your mentality coming into a back-to-back. Like, you can either be like, oh, I'm tired. We've been on the road, this, that. Or you can, buck up and go play basketball and have fun. And I felt like our team had great energy coming into this game and had a great mindset about how we wanted to approach it. So, and at the same time, we lost to 2 good teams at the end of the day. Like, you can't hang your head. Like, that's this league. There's going to be tough ones. Sure, that we've probably felt we could have been a lot better in those last 2 games that we did lose, but more than anything, I looked at it as a positive. We get to go play again. Let's go win. And then, we have a couple days off and we have one more before the break, and it's all about how you just view it.
1: Caitlin Clark with her 2nd career game with 35 points, 10 assists, and 5 three-pointers. Kelsey Mitchell, 30 points as well, 10 of 19 from the floor. Mitchell with 23 of those 30 in the second half. Mitchell and Clark scored or assisted on 98 of the Fever's 113 points.
5: I think it takes the pressure off me a lot, especially in moments like this. You get tired when the game's played at the pace that it is, and you can hit her on a cut. You can give her the ball in an ISO situation. She just makes it so easy for me in the backcourt, and she obviously pulls the defense to her quite a bit. So just try to find her the most I can, and I think she had 7 points at halftime, so 23 in the second half is pretty incredible, and it's just nobody bats an eye. I don't think people understand how hard that is to do, and she just does it consistently on a night-to-night basis, so it's been fun to get to see up close.
1: Caitlin Clark and Kelsey Mitchell, 3rd time they've each scored 30 points in the same game. Aces and tempo.
6: It's a big stop on a player like Wilson, who gets it right back and puts it away.
7: That's That's poetry right there. Turn around off of 1 foot.
1: It was on TSN. Game was played in Vancouver. The Aces with a 10-point win, 88-78. Asia Wilson, 27 points, 7 rebounds, 7 assists, 10 of 15 from the floor. 100th career 25-point games. Aces get their 26th win of the season. They've had at least 26 wins in every season under Becky Hammon. For the Tempo, their 17th loss this season by double digits. Wings and Storm see Dallas with a 92-70 win. Paige Beckers, 32 points, 12 of 16 from the floor, hit all 6 three-point attempts. Paige Becker's 15th career 25-point game, third most by a player in their first two seasons in WNBA history. 18 first-quarter points en route to that 32-point game. She's the first player in WNBA history with multiple games of 30 points and 75% shooting before the age of 25. Wings beating the Storm by 22. Seattle losing on the court, but that wasn't all. Back to baseball.
8: And Hap drives one in the air to right. If it's fair, it's going to be gone. That ball is...

0: ready. Here's a drive to left, deep, back in the corner. Could go the distance. It's a grand slam. A grand slam for Pedro Ramirez. His first grand slam of his career. And it's become a rout.
1: Cubs Radio Network as Chicago puts a 19-2 win on the Mariners. Second time in team history they've lost multiple games by at least 15 runs in a season. They lost 22-0 on August 18th. Bryce Miller was on the mound as the starter for Seattle for both of those games. Cubs get another rout on Sunday. Straight ahead, kids got a show in Williamsport. That's next. Sports Center all night. It's ESPN Radio.
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1: What do we take out of week two of the NFL preseason? 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
1: Equan Wright to be waived by the Browns. The tight end set to join LSU. Browns are expected to name a starting quarterback on Monday. A couple more walk-off wins in baseball Sunday. Phillies, White Sox, that's a total of 11 walk-offs for the weekend. Meanwhile, a couple of teams walking off with some smiles after their matchup in front of Little Leaguers.
2: Dubon shaded up the middle. Here it comes. A check swing. Iglesias. He fired it down. It's scooped. Oh, my goodness. What a play to end it. Iglesias bailed by Dubon. And then it's Olsen who swallows one in the dirt.
3: Well, for a million reasons, this is a night I'll never forget, my friend. Thank you very much for all that you said and all everybody has said, but I was treated to an amazing baseball game between two great teams with the rest of the week coming up with this Little League World Series.
1: This week at Williamsport, Pennsylvania, always a good one. Got the kids playing their World Series. Got the Major Leaguers in town for the Little League Classic at Bowman Field. Saw it on Sunday Night Baseball, which was back on ESPN this week, and how great to hear our buddy Carl Ravitch calling that one. Matchup of division leaders were in front of the kids at Bowman Field. Braves win it 4-2, as you heard. 76th win of the season for Atlanta, matching their win total from all of last season. Michael Harris goes yard in front of the kids. Now has a career-high 21 homers this season.
4: I think the most important part is always come out here and have fun, and why not do it in front of kids playing a kids game? So it's kind of easy to play in this atmosphere because it's I always think about having fun and making sure to remember it's a kids game.
5: Having played in Williamsport with that crowd, with the game now in the rear view and you having won, what stands out to you from this night?
4: It's just obviously different from a traditional game. There's not 40,000 seats, and just a different environment, and different fan base out here. I guess a lot of kids from different countries and states, who might be their favorite teams and might not, but they came out here and supported us and, just want to see good baseball.
6: Growing up in Georgia, what were your memories as a little kid?
4: Never got to do it televised like this. I was in a World Series in Puerto Rico. We won that, so it was pretty exciting. But yeah, I think I had a good time growing up playing Little League, and I wish I could go back.
5: Michael, you yourself at the plate, 6 extra base hits in your last 6 games. We're getting to the consequential point of the schedule. What are you doing that you're seeing the ball so well at the plate to be heating up now as we enter late August?
4: I think I'm just trying to simplify everything. See the ball, make sure my movements are right in the cage before I go into the game, and I think everything will line up. So it's really just simplifying everything and knowing what I can do and where I can attack a pitcher.
1: The Braves get the 4-2 win over the Brewers at the Little League Classic in Williamsport. ESPN analyst Eduardo Perez was there.
7: Every year it's different. It really is. And you look at the kids' eyes, and when they see the stars right in front of them, it's crazy. And it's crazy at Lomity, and it's wackier here because the players are on deck and they're high-fiving the kids before they go and take a big league at-bat that counts. And it's a regular season game. But the players understand that, you know what? The game is just having fun with your friends. And that's what we take out of all of this. The same way, like, I'm calling a game with my buddy Carl Ravitch, they're playing the game with their buddies, and it gives them perspective. And we see it year after year. We saw the Detroit Tigers 2 years ago just take off after everybody thought that they weren't even in contention. And the Atlanta Braves, it seemed like they needed this because they've been struggling as of late. And all of a sudden, they found the magic potion here and saying, it's just a game.
1: And just a game, they win the matchup of division leaders 4-2 in Williamsport. SportsCenter all night, ESPN Radio, Diamondbacks and Reds on Sunday.
8: And the first pitch, Vargas rips a liner past McClain. That's in the right center. Lawler scores. McCann rumbling behind him as this ball goes all the way to the wall. Rounding second, Vargas. He's into third standing. It's a two-run triple, and the Diamondbacks lead it 4-3.
1: They go on to a 5. 5-3 win. Arizona Sports, 98.7 FM. Diamondbacks' sixth win after trailing by multiple runs through six innings. They're tied for the most in Major League Baseball this season. Red Sox hosting the Giants.
9: For the pitch. Swing a pop fly center field sinking fast. It drops for a base hit. Here comes Mickey Gasper to score. And it is 5-3 Red Sox. It's become a three-run inning since that overturn call.
1: WEEI, Red Sox go on to a 5-4 win over the Giants. Red Sox third straight comeback win. They sweep the Giants in the three-game series. First time they've done that since June of 2007. Giants are now 52-78, tying their second worst winning percentage through 130 games since they moved to San Francisco in the late 50s. As for the Yankees,
10: in the right field, it is in there for a base hit. One run scores. Two-run score. It's a two-run single for Rice. And the Yankees lead this one 5-2.
11: They were scampered.
10: Fly ball. Deep right field. Bateman back on the track. Looking up. See ya. Into the second deck. A two-run home run for Jazz. And the Yankees lead this one 7-2.
1: Jazz Chisholm with his 18th homer of the season. Michael Kay on the YES Network. Yankees an 8-3 win over the Blue Jays. Yankees 6-1 in the last seven games. They stay three games behind the Rays for the AL East lead and the top seed in the American League. As for the Rangers and the Angels,
12: 1-2 the count to Diaz. Here comes Kikuchi, and the pitch is hit high and deep to left center field. Back goes Campero. He's at the wall. That ball is history. Off the facade of the second deck for Elias Diaz. His fourth home run as a Ranger, and he makes it 4-0, Texas in the fifth.
1: 105-3 the fan. Rangers a 5-3 win over the Angels. Texas tied with the Astros for first in the AL West. Astros clinching the tiebreaker, so the Rangers have to finish ahead of Houston in order to win the division. Sports Center all night, ESPN Radio.
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14: Shador is a fan favorite. I got a feeling he's going to be the starter.
15: Last time I played on this field, I tore my Achilles. And that same fan base, they cheered. No, I don't regret anything in my life.
16: Sean Watson didn't do himself any favors with his press conference.
1: There's been a quarterback battle in Cleveland this summer. Browns coach Todd Monken saying he anticipates naming a starter on Monday. There are a number of data points, drills in camp, preseason action, and, as it turns out, post-game media availability. Deshaun Watson was asked about being booed this weekend by Cleveland fans.
17: Man, I didn't have no reaction. I think the biggest thing is, I think you guys know too, and I think the whole world knows, it has nothing to do about the performance. It's a little bit personal than that, so I think that's it's a disrespectful thing. I'm gonna keep whatever I feel with me and my family internally on how I feel about that. Just move on.
18: But don't you think, Deshaun, that winning and playing better would eliminate some of that booing?
17: Last time I played on this field, I tore my Achilles. And that same fan base, they cheered when I got hurt. So does that have to do with, what does that have to do with anything about performance? When a person get hurt, especially for your own city, and they cheer.
1: Initially said he didn't have a reaction, then said he'd keep it between him and his family. Didn't do that either. Coach Todd Monken saying this weekend the postgame comments from Watson, as you heard, called the home crowd disrespectful, but said it won't factor into his decision. Earlier on ESPN Radio, Cleveland.com, Browns beat reporter Mary Kay Cabot.
19: Well, it was a long time coming for him to express that. It had been almost 2 years since he ruptured that Achilles and had fans cheering him while he was down in tears on the field. So he held that in for a long time, and I think it really hit him like a ton of bricks that he goes back out there and fans booed him again after this performance. I think he really did feel, and he expressed this, that all of his hard work, everything he's done to try to overcome all of the stuff that's gone on with him here, all of the grueling rehab that he's done, I really truly believe that he was blindsided by that reaction and it really got to him. So now I think it's a matter of, can they all regroup and march forward with this, or do they have to make some really tough decisions now?
20: yesterday felt like so much of a disaster that this is the closest I felt that they may be pivoting away from that. Where is the temperature and the team on that right now?
19: Well, I'm sure they're talking about it. I'm sure they're huddling up and discussing what to do, how to proceed. I think one of the key things is that they're going to have to sit down with Deshaun Watson, find out where his mind is at. And what they have to discover is, was he emotionally hijacked after the game, like Todd Monken always says about fans, I mean, about players and coaches in this very highly, highly emotional game. Was he emotionally hijacked to the point where he can overcome it and turn the page and they can go back to what they were planning to do? Or do they have to completely go in a different direction? I think that he was going to be named the starter. It just seems like with all of the messaging and with the way Deshaun was going first in the preseason game and in the Bills practice and all of that, it really seemed like he was going to be named the starter. Now they have to decide, does Deshaun have the mental fortitude to walk out in Huntington Bank Field and handle whatever comes his way?
21: Do you think that their performances yesterday have anything to do with who ultimately ends up being that starter in week one?
19: Well, I really think in my heart of hearts that preseason games don't really inform how a quarterback is going to perform during the regular season. And some coaches don't even play their quarterbacks in preseason because it really isn't a true gauge of what a quarterback is going to be able to do when he gets out there and a defensive coordinator is game planning for him. So I didn't even think that Deshaun should play in this game. I thought it was kind of silly for him to go into a meaningless game in the third quarter with a bunch of backups on his side and on the Bills' side. I just didn't know what they had to really gain from that. But I don't see how that one game could have changed the tide of this quarterback competition. But I do think that the post-game press conference may have changed the tide of the quarterback competition, and we will just have to see how that goes.
1: Todd Monken says he's hoping to have a decision on the quarterback on Monday. SportsCenter All Night, ESPN Radio. From Raiders camp, running back Ashton Jeanty had to be helped off the practice field on Sunday. Couldn't put any pressure on his right leg. It's believed to be a sprained ankle. Team wouldn't have any comment. 49ers have activated tight end George Kittle from the PUP list.
22: Mendoza, and he throws one over the middle. It's picked off.
23: I think it's plenty to clean up, plenty to get better at, plenty that we can do better for him as coaches, plenty that he can learn from.
24: A lot of more learning to do. One tiny mistake can lead to catastrophe. I want to make sure that I best serve my teammates and get better from these experiences.
1: A lot of focus on Fernando Mendoza after he went number one overall in the draft. Not the best weekend in week number two of the preseason.
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26: You can see why they picked Fernando Mendoza first overall, and you can also see why they're doing it the way they're doing it, which is to say they don't want to rush him out there. This stuff he has to work on. The way his attitude about the way the Houston defense has kicked his butt all week in joint practices is part of what you love about him. Like, yeah, this is great. I get to learn against the very best, blah, blah, blah. So that's cool. The question is, when you see Mendoza, you know it's going to be eventually, but right now he's learning, he's taking his lumps. This is what they wanted, and it seems to be going well for them.
0: The Rich Eisen Show.
27: I think Mendoza's a professional, but there is value in learning how to prepare week in, week out, what's important. And I know Kirk is such a stickler for having everything. He won't wear a wristband because he wants to be able to regurgitate and memorize everything. Like, he is a true pro. So I think there's some value in that. I think, you know, having Kirk Cousins play the first five or six games of the season, whatever it is, and then moving on to Mendoza, I think that makes sense. I will say, last night watching Mendoza play, and early he throws that pick six, and then he comes back from that and leads them on a three-point drive and really executes well. That shows me a lot, because you can really get down on yourself, especially as a young player. When you make a mistake, they're going to happen. I was impressed with how he kind of responded to that pick six.
0: Amber and Ian.
28: I'll tell you this, at the joint practice, one thing I was excited about was I saw Fernando jump a couple guys, right? When I say jump a couple guys, I mean,
1: yeah.
28: When you see the young guy tell, you know, use some expletives and say, hey, get at the right freaking depth, because he wants that ball to be right when he throws the football, he's throwing to an area. He's throwing to a yard marker, and you better be there. If you're short, that's how things get intercepted. That's how bad plays happen. But that's the I'm seeing Fernando evolve into that role, and he's learning a lot of it from Kirk Cousins, man. Like, he keeps using it. He's learning through osmosis because Kirk's not telling him, hey, you do this, you do that. He's just basically like a sponge and just absorbing all that information as Kirk Cousins goes about his day as a quarterback.
0: The Golex.
2: I'm going to say no way on God's green earth is Fernando Mendoza starting the season when you have Kirk Cousins there to start the season. Again, you have to think of the other 53 players in the locker room, the other 52 players, I should say, in the locker room, to at least start the season off trying to be competitive with all the changes that you made in the offseason. It's a new year. Everybody starts 0-0, and you don't have to start the rookie. So why start him when you have someone like Kirk Cousins? If you didn't, if you just had a bunch of young people in the room, okay, I get it. But you have Kirk Cousins to start. Let Fernando Mendoza get the reps, grow, and then put him in at some point during the season.
1: 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Following on Sportsmanlike. Straight ahead, is it the end of the league? That's next. 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
1: 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Michael Lasasso. Remember that name. Could be the answer to a trivia question. That's if we don't see LIV Golf again. He would be the winner of the final event. He wins in Indy on Sunday by one shot when John Rahm bogeyed the final hole. Meanwhile, in St. Louis, Wyndham Clark wins the BMW Championship, the latest round of the FedEx playoffs. Birdied the final three holes after going three over through the first 15 holes to shoot an even par 70, making it interesting.
12: Yeah, all for the TV viewership, right? it was a very, very stressful day. I just, really didn't have my stuff mentally. Not that my game was off. I just kind of wasn't focused and just was making some dumb mistakes. Didn't make any putts, but I kept telling myself, hey, if you told me before the week with 10 holes to go, I'd have a one or two shot lead, I'd take it. And if I was tied with 6 holes to go, I'd take it regardless of what happened coming into the day. And I think that helped keep me in the moment. And, rather than being bummed, kind of look at it as an opportunity. And then fortunately, finally had a putt drop on 16. And then that, propelled me to birdie the last two.
1: And put himself with a little distance between Rory McIlroy, who finishes at 13 under after a 1-under 69.
13: I did. I felt like most of my game held up today. Obviously going out in the final group and you're working on some stuff. You're just hoping that everything, stays the way it is. But yeah, I hit it well in the back nine, giving myself plenty of chances. I just couldn't get a putt to drop there those final few holes.
1: But he's in the top 30 and moves on to Eastlake for the championship. SportsCenter All Night, ESPN Radio, back to baseball. Royals, Tigers, Royals keep rolling.
14: This whole week and a half has been a bright spot. About to be an 8th straight win, a 9th in 10 tries.
15: Cruz, on the challenge, gets his second strikeout of the inning, and the Royals have completed the 3-game sweep. Final score, 11-7.
14: Perfect homestand. Incredible.
15: Hard to do.
1: 3-game sweep and 8 straight wins overall. 96-5 the fan as the Royals beat the Tigers 11-7. Guardians a 7-2 win over the Rockies. But this weekend was all about the walk-offs.
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18: The 2-2 swung on, hit deep, center field towards the angled wall. Going after it, Pereira, he will make the... No, he missed it! It's bounding on the track. Harper has scored. Sosa's around third. He's being waved home. The throw, it's not in time!
17: Jay, Saturday in Baltimore, extras between the Rays and the Orioles. Dylan Beavers off the bench and leaving a hero on WBAL.
18: The 2-2, swinging a line drive out to deep right field. Back goes DeLuca. He's on the run, reaching out. It's over his head, and this game is going to be over. Streaking towards the plate to score the game winner on a Dylan Beavers pinch hit. Base hit into right center field.
17: Saturday night in Seattle, Mariners down to their last out against the Cubs. Randy Arozarena, grand opening and grand closing on Seattle Sports 710 AM.
29: The 0-1 is on the way to Randy. Swing and a high fly ball. Deep center field. PCA back to the warning track to the wall. Goodbye baseball. Randy Arozarena walks it off with a two-run home run here in the bottom of the ninth inning.
10: Number 2.
17: Jay, back to Friday. White Sox rallying to tie against the Mets. Jake Rogers completing the comeback on ESPN 1000.
30: The 0-1. Rogers with a high fly ball out in the left center. Robert back.
17: our top walk-off of the weekend coming from Philadelphia. Philly scoring 4 in the ninth to tie. Kyle Schwarber creating a whole bunch of fanatics on Sports Radio 94 WIP.
19: And a 2-2 pitch. Swing and a fly ball. Center field. It's got a chance. Church back out of room.
20: Yes.
19: And it's over.
20: Yeah.
19: It's over. Kyle Schwarber with a walk-off home run into the hedges in dead center field. And the Phillies have absolutely stunned the Cardinals.
1: Ninth straight win, tied for the longest win streak over the last 15 seasons. This season, there have been 763 teams that trailed by at least four going to the ninth. Those teams are now 2-762. Padres also did it in April. From NFL preseason to the SEC, that's next at ESPN Radio.
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15: The controversy continues in Cleveland.
16: 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So now I think it's a matter of, can they all regroup and march forward with this, or do they have to make some really tough decisions?
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17: 3-2 to Hamilton. Swing and a ball looped in a shallow right, charging in, sliding and making the catch in right field. Coming in on it, Acuna, to take a hit away from Hamilton and run.

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1: That head shaker of a story straight ahead. Head shaker, head scratcher, maybe the words of the weekend. Then again, walk-off was used pretty regularly as well. Baseball seeing six of them on Friday, three more on Saturday. Then came Sunday.
2: O'Brien is ready. And the 2-2 pitch. Swing and a fly ball. Center field. It's got a chance. Church back out of room.
3: Yes.
2: And it's over.
3: Yeah.
2: It's over. Kyle Schwarber with a walk-off home run into the hedges in dead center field. And the Phillies have absolutely stunned the Cardinals 6-4 with six runs in the bottom of the ninth inning.
1: Sports Radio 94 WIP 6-4 the final. Kyle Schwarber walk-off two-run shot, his 39th of the season, fifth career walk-off homer, first since June of 23 against the Dodgers. And it was a shot, 459-foot homer, longest walk-off homer by a Phillies player since at least 2006.
4: You played the game a long time, dude. I mean, are there any words to capture this?
5: That one's wild. I mean, you know, get it going. The guys just kept grinding, and Sos with great at bat. Dayla right here. Dayla, come here, kid. Sing it back by Dayla.
4: Yeah.
5: Unbelievable by all the boys. And, I was happy that I was able to get that one over. But, wow, he can, that's why you never quit, right?
4: Never quit.
5: That's why you just keep going.
4: Yeah. I don't know.
6: I'm
4: impressed. I'm just in awe right there.
5: Yeah, me too.
4: You know, the other thing, not that it really matters, Kyle, that ball went off the top of the batter's eye. I mean, that's a shot.
5: The guy's got nasty stuff. I mean,
4: he does.
5: And it's more about just trying to stay in the zone and just trying to get to the next guy once you get the two strikes there. And, you know, trying to get to the next guy right there. And, you know, he leaves the sinker up, and I was just able to get the bat up on it right there and able to send it out.
7: What's that tell you about this squad, Kyle, with when you have, not that you have a depleted lineup, but, you know, Arise didn't start, Bryson Stott left with the after fouling the ball off his foot. You know, it's just next man up, isn't it?
5: Yeah, guys got to step up for us, and that's what we're doing. You know, whenever someone goes down, it's next man up, and our guys are all prepared. They're all ready. It's awesome to see how all of our guys prepare for a game each day. Guys that are in the lineup, guys who are not in the lineup, everyone's ready to rock and roll. And when their name gets called, they're ready to go out there and compete their ass off.
1: Phillies get their first walk-off homer since Kyle Schwarber also hit one in June of 2023 against the Dodgers. 553 games without a walk-off homer was the longest active drought in Major League Baseball, longest since the Royals between 2005 and 2008. The Phillies trailed 4-0 going to the bottom of the ninth inning, their seventh win when trailing by at least four runs at any point in a game this season. This one happened to be in the ninth. They beat the Cardinals 6-4. Speaking of walk-offs, White Sox and Mets.
8: The 3-1 home. Swing and a fly ball. Center field is deep. Back on it is Ewing. It is gone. The ball game is over. Tristan Peters with the latest walk-off homer.
1: That made it 11 for the weekend total in Major League Baseball. White Sox with the 2-1 win. 11th walk-off win this season for Chicago, their most before September since 2004. Fifth walk-off win by home run this season for Chicago. That's the most in Major League Baseball. Sports Center all night. ESPN Radio's 2-1 win for the White Sox. Low-scoring affair there. Dodgers putting up some runs against the Pirates.
9: The pitch swung on and looped into right field. That ball's going to get down for a hit. Here comes Tucker in to score. Thomas around second on his way to third. Throw is cut off in the middle of the infield. And Fiducia, an RBI single. And the Dodgers lead it 3-0.
1: They would win it 4-0. AM 570 LA Sports. Blake Snell, six innings of two-hit ball. Strikes out six. Had an ERA of 7.25 in six career starts against the Pirates going into the game. Third straight game with at least six innings and zero or one.

0: earned runs allowed, tied for the longest streak in the last three seasons for LA. Sixth consecutive win. They maintain a 9-game lead over the Padres in the NL West. Couple of division leaders getting together in Pennsylvania. Williamsport, to be specific. Sunday Night Baseball, Braves and the Brewers playing in Williamsport.
1: 1-0 pitch. Murphy swings and a weak number toward third. Charging it is Hamilton and stumbles and falls down and he can't field it. And everybody's safe. Coming in to score is Baldwin. And the Braves reclaim the lead. It's 2-1.
2: Pitch.
1: Harris swings and a fly ball to right. Going back is Bowers. He's at the track. He looks up. It is gone. A home run. Straightaway right. Number 21 for Michael Harris the second. And a 4-2 Atlanta lead.
0: 4-2 in the top of the ninth inning and in the home half.
1: Runners lead, Iglesias the pitch, and Bowers a half-swing comebacker. Play to the front slope of the mound, bounce the throw to second. Dubon Fields throws to first, double play to end the game.
3: Wow, what a gold glove play by Dubon. Iglesias spiked that ball, and he picked it and still got the momentum to throw over to first base.
0: And the Braves close it out, a 4-2 win over the Brewers. The Braves with their 76th win of the season, matching their total from all of last season. They played in front of the Little Leaguers in Williamsport, Pennsylvania. You heard it here on ESPN Radio. Roxy Bernstein and Doug Glanville have the call for us. Back to Williamsport. Roxy?
1: Jay, fun nights. The Little League Classic, Williamsport, Pennsylvania, in a good ball game between two of the best teams in baseball. And the Braves, 4-2 win over the Brewers, who have the best record in the big leagues. And this was just a great night to celebrate the game of baseball.
3: Yeah, I mean, it was a lot of fun. Just to, first of all, the Little League spirit here was deep, and they saw a good game between two excellent teams in the National League that are playing for stakes. You know, whether it's head-to-head, having that advantage of just teams that have played great baseball this season. And the Brewers showed the fundamentals in terms of offensively chipping away, never giving up, never going away. And they had a couple of miscues defensively that kind of gave the Braves some extra opportunities. But most importantly for the Braves, they took advantage of it. They were able to score those runs. Molly pitched a good job in terms of getting them into position for their bullpen, and they closed it out. So, in the spirit of the Little League, where you see the players all interacting, and it's just a fun event. You know, the generations coming together and the reminder of what you love about this game. So a great game was on display, and two really good teams that have, you know, strong possibilities, probably likelihood that they'll be in the postseason.
1: And for the Braves, a much needed win. They've been scuffling offensively. They only scored 4 runs tonight, but they get a home run, which is a calling card for them. But a win is a win, and now they go home after a 2-5, 7 game trip.
3: Well, you sometimes forget that they still have great pitching, even with all the injuries they've had on their rotation. Their bullpen is deep. You know, I mean, Lee, Iglesias, they got some arms back there. And, maybe somebody will come get healthy from their rotation. But if not, they have enough. You know, they have enough to win these close games and not necessarily need all the big innings. So they proved that tonight against, you know, one of the best teams in baseball and kept staving them off. And that takes pitching to do that.
1: Michael Harris homered his career-high 21st homer, leading Atlanta to a 4-2 win over the Milwaukee Brewers at historic Bowman Field in Williamsport. The Little League Classic goes to the Braves 4-2. For Doug Glanville, I'm Roxy Bernstein, right here in your home for every game of the postseason, Major League Baseball on ESPN Radio and the ESPN app, as we go back to Jay Reynolds in the studio.
0: All right, Roxy, each of the last three Little League Classics has featured a team that ended up in the League Championship Series. SportsCenter All Night, ESPN Radio, preseason week 2 of the NFL wrapping up. One matchup Sunday evening in Nashville.
4: First and goal from the 3. Levis, Johnson behind the receiver, deep side of the pattern. Couple extra tight ends for blocking. Johnson tries the left side. That is a Titans touchdown. D'Ernest Johnson hasn't been in Nashville for a week, but he's in the end zone at Nissan Stadium.
0: 104.5 The Zone. Seahawks saw Sam Darnold, Jackson Smith and Jigba, Cooper Kupp, Devon Witherspoon. They don't play. Cam Ward does for Tennessee. 8 of 12, 69 yards passing. Was sacked on the 3 drives that he played. Drew Lock for Seattle, 12 of 14, 103 yards passing and a touchdown as well. Quarterback controversies, quarterback positions to be decided this week. One of them, of course, being in Cleveland. But speaking of Cleveland,
2: Browns are waiving tight end Daquan Wright, who has an agreement in place to play for LSU if he clears waivers.
5: Once you go to the NFL, that means you're in the NFL. You don't get the opportunity to come back. That means you're kicking somebody else off your team. I don't think that's fair to the players that worked all summer, all spring.
0: Daquan Wright has been in NFL camp this summer. Two of them, Eagles, Browns. Backing up, he played 4 years in college. Two at Virginia Tech, two at Ole Miss, then went undrafted. Signed with the Eagles after the draft, was claimed on waivers by the Browns a couple of weeks ago. Suited up but did not appear in Cleveland's preseason matchup with the Bills this weekend. Now, as you heard, it's being waived. He's in the transfer portal, planning to land at LSU, which would reunite him with Coach Lane Kiffin. The two were together at Ole Miss. Coincidentally, if Wright had tried to transfer from Ole Miss to LSU, the bylaws in the SEC would not have permitted it. But he's going to go from Ole Miss to LSU by way of the Eagles and Browns. ESPN's Pete Thamel.
6: Not surprisingly, there's been a lot of conversation today. I think taking a step back, we've had a lot of firsts in the last 5 years or so since NIL was introduced in college athletics in 2021. And this is certainly one of the most pronounced firsts. We saw Daquan Wright, who's a very good player, second team All-SEC tight end at Ole Miss last year, was invited to the combine, didn't get drafted. We saw him playing in preseason games for the Cleveland Browns in recent days. So the notion, as Adam Schefter reported, of him getting waived and then committing to LSU, which is expected to take place in the upcoming days, certainly is mind-bending from the traditional paradigms that we're used to. So there's been a lot of hand-wringing, and there's also been a lot of angling to see if others can do similar things. This specific case is rooted in a state court ruling in Baton Rouge, not surprisingly, and that state court issued a temporary restraining order which allowed 16 football players to essentially use a loophole to come back. This is tied to the NCAA making the so-called 5-and-5 or age-based eligibility rules, and Daquan Wright is one of the players who played for 4 years in college, and if he had been included in the current class, in that rule had been passed earlier, would have had an option to play back in college this year. So the world is watching, the world is a bit awestruck, and we brave forward into a new frontier.
7: SEC has a bylaw where players cannot transfer in the conference unless they enter within 5 days after the season ends. So what's the reaction in the SEC?
6: Well, the SEC has yet to say anything about this specific bylaw. You know, there's a sense there that there's still an air of ambiguity of whether the temporary restraining order covers the SEC's purview here, and there was not certainty of that as of Friday. As for the SEC saying something imminently about LSU and Lane Kiffin making this potential acquisition, you know, they have to wait for Daquan Wright to get waived, and then they have to wait for the signing process, and then the decision will be made whether to say something, whether to act, and that's expected to happen within the upcoming days. There's also this. Daquan Wright is not transferring from Ole Miss to LSU. He is leaving the Cleveland Browns to join the team at LSU. Whether that becomes some legalese that gets parsed, we will see in the upcoming days. It is never boring in the old SEC.
0: Wright, believed to be the first player to have an agreement to return to play in college after signing with an NFL team as an undrafted free agent. See how this one plays out, both on the collegiate level and perhaps in courts as well. On the court, things got a little testy Sunday. That's next. SportsCenter All Night continues. It's ESPN Radio.
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1: 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Speaking of questions for you, what was the last time you thought about Enes Kanter? Actually changed his name 5 years ago when he became an American citizen. He's now Enes Freedom. Sunday, he was at the WNBA matchup between Indy and Chicago. Wound up being ejected after a verbal altercation with Chicago guard Natasha Cloud. The crux of the issue appears to have been a t-shirt he was wearing. In the past, he's been a vocal participant in the issue of transgender athletes. Chicago coach Tyler Marsh.
2: I haven't talked to Tasha. I know that she was, I talked to the team and, Tasha didn't want to feel like she was a distraction. I told her she wasn't. I told her that we all embrace her as someone that protects our team and protects people that need to be protected. And so Tasha's always going to stand on that, and we stand for Tasha. So I think my messaging was said and clear, weeks ago. But I think that there's so much good things.

0: about this league and so many good things about the play of these players that if you come to a game, you should probably come to enjoy the basketball. And that seems pretty simple to me. I think these players deserve that and have earned that. And being a former basketball player, you should probably understand and feel that too.
1: As for the game in Chicago, that went to Indiana.
2: Going against Vandersloot, step back three. How about another? Kelsey connects. The best backcourt duo in WNBA history going off in Chicago. Clark 29, Mitchell 28. Clark has it. Eyes the rim. Fires. Oh, yeah. Caitlin Clark, 7-3 of the night. 32 and counting for number 22.
3: To get them prepared for this moment here.
2: Unbelievable athletes.
3: Yeah.
2: Clark, step back three over Taylor. Another one. Her 8-3 of the night. 37 points, 9 assists, 2:15 to go. Fever up 102-86.
1: 107.5 the fan. Fever a 113-90 win over the Sky. Their 25th win of the season. Most wins in a season in franchise history. They hit 18 three-pointers. Most in a game in franchise history. Caitlin Clark hit 8 of them. 8 of 12 from beyond the arc, 13 of 24 overall, 37 points in the win, 37 points, 10 assists. She has 2 of the 4 games in WNBA history with 35 points and 10 assists. Her 5th career 30-point double-double.
4: I just came in with a mentality of knowing that my team needs me to step up tonight. Obviously, going down, they'd be going down like that. It hurts our team a little bit. So, you know, you got to carry a little bit more of the load. And I think it's all about your mentality coming into a back-to-back. Like, you can either be like, oh, I'm tired. We've been on the road, this, that. Or you can, you know, buck up and go play basketball and have fun. And I felt like our team had great energy coming into this game and had a great mindset about how we wanted to approach it. So, and at the same time, like, we lost the 2 good teams at the end of the day. Like, you can't hang your head. Like, that's this league. There's going to be tough ones. Sure, that we've probably felt we could have been a lot better in those last 2 games that we did lose. But more than anything, like, I looked at it as a positive. Like, we get to go play again. Like, let's go win. And then, you know, we have a couple of days off and we have one more before the break. And it's all about how you just view it.
1: Caitlin Clark with her second career game with 35 points, 10 assists, and 5 three-pointers. Kelsey Mitchell, 30 points as well, 10 of 19 from the floor. Mitchell with 23 of those 30 in the second half. Mitchell and Clark scored or assisted on 98 of the Fever's 113 points.
4: I think it takes the pressure off me a lot, especially in moments like this. Like, you get tired when the game's played at the pace that it is, and you know, you can hit her on a cut, you can give her the ball in an ISO situation. Like, she just makes it so easy for me in the backcourt, and she obviously, like, pulls the defense to her quite a bit. So just try to find her the most I can, and I think she had 7 points at halftime, so 23 in the second half is pretty incredible. And, like, it's just like nobody, like, bats an eye. Like, I don't think people understand how hard that is to do, and she just does it consistently on a night-to-night basis. So it's been fun to get to see up close.
1: Caitlin Clark and Kelsey Mitchell, third time they've each scored 30 points in the same game. Aces and tempo.
5: It's a big stop on a player like Wilson, who gets it right back and puts it away.
6: That's poetry right there. Turn around off of 1 foot.
1: It was on TSN. Game was played in Vancouver. The Aces with a 10-point win, 88-78. Asia Wilson, 27 points, 7 rebounds, 7 assists, 10 of 15 from the floor. 100th career 25-point games. Aces get their 26th win of the season. They've had at least 26 wins in every season under Becky Hammon. For the tempo, their 17th loss this season by double digits. Wings and Storm see the Dallas with a 92-70 win. Paige Beckers, 32 points, 12 of 16 from the floor, hit all 6 three-point attempts. Paige Beckers' 15th career 25-point game, third most by a player in their first 2 seasons in WNBA history. 18 first-quarter points en route to that 32-point game. She's the first player in WNBA history with multiple games of 30 points and 75% shooting before the age of 25. Wings beating the Storm by 22. Seattle losing on the court, but that wasn't all. Back to baseball.
7: And Happ drives one in the air to right. If it's fair, it's going to be gone. That ball is a fair ball. Grand slam. Ian Happ. A line drive right down the line and right. Gone by plenty. Here's a drive to left. Deep back in the corner. Could go the distance. distance. It's a grand slam. A grand slam for Pedro Ramirez. His first grand slam of his career. And it's become a rout.
1: Cubs Radio Network as Chicago puts a 19-2 win on the Mariners. Second time in team history they've lost multiple games by at least 15 runs in a season. They lost 22-0 on August 18th. Bryce Miller was on the mound as the starter for Seattle for both of those games. Cubs get another rout on Sunday. Straight ahead, kids got a show in Williamsport. That's next. SportsCenter all night. It's ESPN Radio.
8: Hey, this is Rich Eisen. 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We're so close to the football season. We're going to get you caught up. A 4-down season preview of the San Francisco 49ers, plus comedian Sam Moll joins us in studio for some laughs. 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
1: Daquan Wright to be waived by the Browns. The tight end set to join LSU. Browns are expected to name a starting quarterback on Monday. A couple more walk-off wins in baseball Sunday. Phillies, White Sox, that's a total of 11 walk-offs for the weekend. Meanwhile, a couple of teams walking off with some smiles after their matchup in front of Little Leaguers.
0: Dubon shaded up the middle. Here it comes. A check swing. Iglesias. He fired it down. It's scooped. Oh, my goodness. What a play to end it. Iglesias bailed by Dubon. And then it's Olsen who swallows one in the dirt.
3: Well, for a million reasons, this is a night I'll never forget, my friend. Thank you very much for all that you said and all everybody has said, that I was treated to an amazing baseball game between two great teams with the rest of the week coming up with this Little League World Series.
1: This week at Williamsport, Pennsylvania, always a good one. Got the kids playing their World Series. Got the Major Leaguers in town for the Little League Classic at Bowman Field. Saw it on Sunday Night Baseball, which was back on ESPN this week, and how great to hear our buddy Carl Ravitch calling that one. Matchup of division leaders were in front of the kids at Bowman Field. Braves win it 4-2, as you heard. 76th win of the season for Atlanta, matching their win total from all of last season. Michael Harris goes yard in front of the kids. Now has a career-high 21 homers this season.
22: I think the most important part is to always come out here and have fun, and why not do it in front of kids playing a kids game? So it's kind of easy to play in this atmosphere because it's, I always think about having fun and making sure to remember it's a kids game.
23: Having played in Williamsport with that crowd, with the game now in the rear view and you having won, what stands out to you from this night?
22: It's just obviously different from a traditional game. There's not 40,000 seats, and just a different environment, and different fan base out here. I guess a lot of kids from different countries and states who might be their favorite teams and might not, but they came out here and supported us and just want to see good baseball.
24: Growing up in Georgia, what were your memories as a little kid?
22: Never got to do it televised like this. I was in a World Series in Puerto Rico. We won that, so it was pretty exciting. But I think I had a good time growing up playing Little League, and I wish I could go back.
23: Michael, you yourself at the plate, 6 extra base hits in your last 6 games. We're getting to the consequential point of the schedule. What are you doing that you're seeing the ball so well at the plate to be heating up now as we enter late August?
22: I think I'm just trying to simplify everything. See the ball, make sure my movements are right in the cage before I go into the game, and I think everything will line up. So it's really just simplifying everything and knowing what I can do and where I can attack a pitcher.
1: The Braves get the 4-2 win over the Brewers at the Little League Classic in Williamsport. ESPN analyst Eduardo Perez was there.
25: Every year it's different. It really is. And you look at the kids' eyes, and when they see the stars right in front of them, it's crazy. And it's crazy at Lomity, and it's wackier here because the players are on deck and they're high-fiving the kids before they go and take a big league at-bat that counts. And it's a regular season game. But the players understand that, you know what? The game is just having fun with your friends, and that's what we take out of all of this. The same way, like, I'm calling the game with my buddy Carl Ravitch, they're playing the game with their buddies, and it gives them perspective. And we see it year after year. We saw the Detroit Tigers 2 years ago just take off after everybody thought that they weren't even in contention. And the Atlanta Braves, it seemed like they needed this because they've been struggling as of late. And all of a sudden, they found the magic potion here and saying, it's just a game.
1: And just a game, they win the matchup of division leaders 4-2 in Williamsport. SportsCenter All Night, ESPN Radio, Diamondbacks and Reds on Sunday.
26: And with first pitch, Vargas rips a liner past McClain. That's into right center. Lawler scores. McCann rumbling behind him as this ball goes all the way to the wall. Rounded second, Vargas. He's into third standing. It's a 2-run triple, and the Diamondbacks lead it 4-3.
1: They go on to a 5-3 win. Arizona Sports, 98.7 FM. Diamondbacks' 6th win after trailing by multiple runs through 6 innings. They're tied for the most in Major League Baseball this season. Red Sox hosting the Giants.
27: For the pitch. Swing. Pop fly center field sinking fast. It drops for a base hit. Here comes Mickey Gasper to score. And it is 5-3 Red Sox. It's become a 3-run inning since that overturn call.
1: WEEI, Red Sox go on to a 5-4 win over the Giants. Red Sox third straight comeback win. They sweep the Giants in the three-game series. First time they've done that since June of 2007. Giants are now 52-78, tying their second worst winning percentage through 130 games since they moved to San Francisco in the late 50s. As for the Yankees,
2: in the right field, it is in there for a base hit. One run scores. Two run score. It's a two-run single for Rice. And the Yankees lead this one 5-2.
4: They were scampered.
2: Fly ball, deep right field. Bateman back on the track, looking up. See ya. Into the second deck. A two-run home run for Jazz. And the Yankees lead this one 7-2.
1: Jazz Chisholm with his 18th homer of the season. Michael Kay on the Yes Network. Yankees an 8-3 win over the Blue Jays. Yankees 6-1 in the last seven games. They stay three games behind the Rays for the AL East lead and the top seed in the American League. As for the Rangers and the Angels,
5: 1-2 the count to Diaz. Here comes Kikuchi, and the pitch is hit high and deep to left center field. Back goes Campero. He's at the wall. That ball is history. Off the facade of the second deck for Elias Diaz. His fourth home run as a Ranger, and he makes it 4-0 Texas in the fifth.
1: 105-3 the fan. Rangers a 5-3 win over the Angels. Texas tied with the Astros for first in the AL West. Astros clinching the tiebreaker, so the Rangers have to finish ahead of Houston in order to win the division. 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
7: Shador is a fan favorite. I got a feeling he's going to be the starter.
8: Last time I played on this field, I tore my Achilles. And that same fan base, they cheered. No, I don't regret anything in my life.
9: Sean Watson didn't do himself any favors with his press conference.
1: There's been a quarterback battle in Cleveland this summer. Browns coach Todd Monken saying he anticipates naming a starter on Monday. There are a number of data points, drills in camp, preseason action, and, as it turns out, post-game media availability. Deshaun Watson was asked about being booed this weekend by Cleveland fans.
8: Man, I didn't have no reaction. I think the biggest thing is, I think you guys know too, and I think the whole world knows, it has nothing to do about the performance. It's a little bit personal than that, so I think that's it's a disrespectful thing. I'm going to keep whatever I feel with me and my family internally on how I feel about that. Just move on.
10: But don't you think, Deshaun, that winning and playing better would eliminate some of that booing?
8: Last time I played on this field, I tore my Achilles. And that same fan base, they cheered when I got hurt. So does that have to do with, what does that have to do with anything about performance? When a person get hurt, especially for your own city, and they cheer.
1: Initially said he didn't have a reaction, then said he'd keep it between him and his family. Didn't do that either. Coach Todd Monken saying this weekend the postgame comments from Watson, as you heard, called the home crowd disrespectful, but said it won't factor into his decision. Earlier on ESPN Radio, Cleveland.com, Browns beat reporter Mary Kay Cabot.
28: Well, it was a long time coming for him to express that. It had been almost 2 years since he ruptured that Achilles and had fans cheering him while he was down in tears on the field. So he held that in for a long time, and I think it really hit him like a ton of bricks that he goes back out there and fans booed him again after this performance. I think he really did feel, and he expressed this, that all of his hard work, everything he's done to try to overcome all of the stuff that's gone on with him here, all of the grueling rehab that he's done, I really truly believe that he was blindsided by that reaction and it really got to him. So now I think it's a matter of, can they all regroup and march forward with this, or do they have to make some really tough decisions now?
29: Yesterday felt like so much of a disaster that this is the closest I felt that they may be pivoting away from that. Where is the temperature and the team on that right now?
28: Well, I'm sure they're talking about it. I'm sure they're huddling up and discussing what to do, how to proceed. I think one of the key things is that they're going to have to sit down with Deshaun Watson, find out where his mind is at. And what they have to discover is, was he emotionally hijacked after the game, like Todd Monken always says about fans, I mean, about players and coaches in this very highly, highly emotional game. Was he emotionally hijacked to the point where he can overcome it and turn the page and they can go back to what they were planning to do? Or do they have to completely go in a different direction? I think that he was going to be named the starter. It just seems like with all of the messaging and with the way Deshaun was going first in the preseason game and in the Bills practice and all of that, it really seemed like he was going to be named the starter. Now they have to decide, does Deshaun have the mental fortitude to walk out in Huntington Bank Field and handle whatever comes his way?
11: Do you think that their performances yesterday have anything to do with who ultimately ends up being that starter in week one?
28: Well, I really think in my heart of hearts that preseason games don't really inform how a quarterback is going to perform during the regular season. And some coaches don't even play their quarterbacks in preseason because it really isn't a true gauge of what a quarterback is going to be able to do when he gets out there and a defensive coordinator is game planning for him. So I didn't even think that Deshaun should play in this game. I thought it was kind of silly for him to go into a meaningless game in the third quarter with a bunch of backups on his side and on the Bills side. I just didn't know what they had to really gain from that. But I don't see how that one game could have changed the tide of this quarterback competition, but I do think that the post-game press conference may have changed the tide of the quarterback competition, and we will just have to see how that goes.
1: Todd Monken says he's hoping to have a decision on the quarterback on Monday. SportsCenter All Night, ESPN Radio. From Raiders camp, running back Ashton Jeanty had to be helped off the practice field on Sunday. Couldn't put any pressure on his right leg. It's believed to be a sprained ankle. Team wouldn't have any comment. 49ers have activated tight end George Kittle from the PUP list.
12: Mendoza, and he throws one over the middle. It's picked off.
13: I think it's plenty to clean up, plenty to get better at, plenty that we can do better for him as coaches, plenty that he can learn from.
14: A lot of more learning to do. One tiny mistake can lead to catastrophe. I want to make sure that I best serve my teammates and get better from these experiences.
1: A lot of focus on Fernando Mendoza after he went number one overall in the draft. Not the best weekend in week number two of the preseason.
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16: You can see why they picked Fernando Mendoza first overall, and you can also see why they're doing it the way they're doing it, which is to say they don't want to rush him out there. This stuff he has to work on. The way his attitude about the way the Houston defense has kicked his butt all week in joint practices is part of what you love about him. Like, yeah, this is great. I get to learn against the very best, blah, blah, blah. So that's cool. The question is, when you see Mendoza, you know it's going to be eventually. But right now he's learning. He's taking his lumps. This is what they wanted. And it seems to be going well for them.
21: The Rich Eisen Show.
17: I think Mendoza's a professional, but there is value in learning how to prepare week in, week out, what's important. And I know Kirk is such a stickler for having everything. He won't wear a wristband because he wants to be able to regurgitate and memorize everything. Like, he is a true pro. So I think there's some value in that. I think, you know, having Kirk Cousins play the first five or six games of the season, whatever it is, and then moving on to Mendoza, I think that makes sense. I will say, last night watching Mendoza play, and early he throws that pick six, and then he comes back from that and leads them on a three-point drive and really executes well. That shows me a lot, because you can really get down on yourself, especially as a young player. When you make a mistake, they're going to happen. I was impressed with how he kind of responded to that pick six.
21: Amber and Ian.
18: I'll tell you this, at the joint practice, one thing I was excited about was I saw Fernando jump a couple guys, right? When I say jump a couple guys, meaning when you see the young guy tell, you know, use some expletives and say, hey, get at the right freaking depth, because he wants that ball to be right. When he throws the football, he's throwing to an area. He's throwing to a yard marker, and you better be there. If you're short, that's how things get intercepted. That's how bad plays happen. But that's I'm seeing Fernando evolve into that role, and he's learning a lot of it from Kirk Cousins, man. Like, he keeps using it. He's learning through osmosis, because Kirk's not telling him, hey, you do this, you do that.
0: he's just basically like a sponge and just absorbing all that information as Kirk Cousins goes about his day as a quarterback.
21: The Golics.
3: I'm going to say no way on God's green earth is Fernando Mendoza starting the season. When you have Kirk Cousins there to start the season, again, you have to think of the other 53 players in the locker room, the other 52 players, I should say, in the locker room, to at least start the season off trying to be competitive with all the changes that you made in the offseason. It's a new year. Everybody starts 0-0, and you don't have to start the rookie. So why start him when you have someone like Kirk Cousins? If you didn't, if you just had a bunch of young people in the room, okay, I get it. But you have Kirk Cousins to start. Let Fernando Mendoza get the reps, grow, and then put him in at some point during the season.
1: 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Following on Sportsmanlike. Straight ahead, is it the end of the league? That's next. 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
1: 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Michael Lasasso. Remember that name. Could be the answer to a trivia question. That's if we don't see LIV Golf again. He would be the winner of the final event. He wins in Indy on Sunday by one shot when John Rahm bogeyed the final hole. Meanwhile, in St. Louis, Wyndham Clark wins the BMW Championship, the latest round of the FedEx playoffs. Birdied the final three holes after going three over through the first 15 holes to shoot an even par 70, making it interesting.
0: Yeah, all for the TV viewership, right? Yeah, man, it was a very, very stressful day. I just, you know, really didn't have my stuff mentally. Not that my game was off. I just kind of wasn't focused and just was making some dumb mistakes. Didn't make any putts, but I kept telling myself, hey, if you told me before the week with 10 holes to go, I'd have a one or two shot lead, I'd take it. And if I was tied with 6 holes to go, I'd take it, regardless of what happened coming into the day. And I think that helped keep me in the moment. And, you know, rather than being bummed, kind of look at it as an opportunity. And then fortunately, finally had a putt drop on 16. And then that, you know, propelled me to birdie the last two.
1: And put himself with a little distance between Rory McIlroy, who finishes at 13 under after a 169.
2: I did. I felt like most of my game held up today. You know, obviously going out in the final group and you're working on some stuff. You know, you're just hoping that everything, you know, stays the way it is. But yeah, I hit it well in the back nine. Give myself plenty of chances. I just couldn't get a putt to drop there those final few holes.
1: But he's in the top 30 and moves on to Eastlake for the championship. 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
4: This whole week and a half has been a bright spot. About to be an eighth straight win, a ninth in 10 tries.
5: Cruz, on the challenge, gets his second strikeout of the inning, and the Royals have completed the three-game sweep. Final score, 11-7.
4: Perfect homestand. Incredible.
5: Hard to do.
1: Three games sweep and eight straight wins overall. 96-5 the fan as the Royals beat the Tigers 11-7. Guardians a 7-2 win over the Rockies. But this weekend was all about the walk-offs.
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8: The 2-2 swung on, hit deep, center field towards the angled wall, going after it. Pereira, he will make the... No, he missed it. It's bounding on the track. Harper has scored. Sosa's around third. He's being waved home. The throw, it's not in time. It's over. Alec Boehm wins it. The Phillies walk it off.
21: Number 4.
7: Jay, Saturday in Baltimore, extras between the Rays and the Orioles. Dylan Beavers off the bench and leaving a hero on WBAL.
8: The 2-2. Swinging a line drive out to deep right field. Back goes DeLuca. He's on the run, reaching out. It's over his head, and this game is going to be over. Streaking towards the plate to score the game winner on a Dylan Beavers pinch hit. Base hit into right center field to win it. Incredible.
21: Number 3.
7: Saturday night in Seattle, Mariners down to their last out against the Cubs. Randy Arozarena, grand opening and grand closing on Seattle Sports 710 AM.
9: The 0-1 is on the way to Randy. Swing and a high fly ball. Deep center field. PCA back to the water. Track to the wall. Goodbye, baseball. Randy Arozarena walks it off with a two-run home run here in the bottom of the ninth inning.
21: Number 2.
7: Jay, back to Friday. White Sox rallying to tie against the Mets. Jake Rogers completing the comeback on ESPN 1000.
10: The 0-1. Rogers with a high fly ball out in the left center. Robert back. It is...
7: Number 1. Jay. Our top walk-off of the weekend coming from Philadelphia. Philly scoring four in the ninth to tie. Kyle Schwarber creating a whole bunch of fanatics on Sports Radio 94 WIP.
8: And the 2-2 pitch. Swing and a fly ball. Center field. It's got a chance. Church back out of room.
3: Yes.
8: And it's over.
3: Yeah.
8: It's over. Kyle Schwarber with a walk-off home run into the hedges in dead center field. And the Phillies have absolutely stunned the Cardinals.
1: Ninth straight win, tied for the longest win streak over the last 15 seasons. This season, there have been 763 teams that trailed by at least four going to the ninth. Those teams are now 2-762. Padres also did it in April. 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
7: The controversy continues in Cleveland.
0: I really, truly believe that he was blindsided by that reaction, and it really got to him. So now I think it's a matter of, can they all regroup and march forward with this, or do they have to make some really tough decisions?
7: The big leaguers put a bow on the first week of action in Williamsport.
2: 3-2 to Hamilton. Swing and a ball looped into shallow right, charging in, sliding and making the catch in right field. Coming in on it, Acuna, to take a hit away from Hamilton and runs away from the Brewers.
7: Holding their breath in Vegas.
3: There's an injury that looks like it could be a pretty big injury, but we don't know. Ashton Jeanty went down during practice. He had to be helped off the field, and he went out with the trainers. He did not return to practice.
7: Plus, big performances on the hardwood.
2: Clark 29, Mitchell 28. Clark has it. Eyes the rim. Fires.
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2: 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Kyle Schwarber, walk-off two-run shot, his 39th of the season, fifth career walk-off homer, first since June of 23 against the Dodgers. And it was a shot, 459-foot homer, longest walk-off homer by a Phillies player since at least 2006.
3: You played the game a long time, dude. I mean, are there any words to capture this?
4: That one's wild. I mean, you know, get it going. The guys just kept grinding, and Sos with great at-bat. Dayla right here. Dayla, come here, kid. Sing it back by Dayla.
3: Yeah.
4: Unbelievable by all the boys. And, I was happy that I was able to get that one over. But, wow, you can't, that's why you never quit, right?
3: Never quit.
4: Why you just keep going.
3: Yeah. I don't know.
5: I'm impressed.
3: I'm just in awe right there.
4: Yeah, me too.
3: You know, the other thing, not that it really matters, Kyle, that ball went off the top of the batter's eye. That's a shot.
4: The guy's got nasty stuff. I mean,
3: he does.
4: And it's more about just trying to stay in the zone and just trying to get to the next guy once you get the two strikes there. And, you know,
3: wow.
4: Trying to get to the next guy right there. And, you know, he leaves the sinker up, and I was just able to get the bat up on it right there and able to send it out.
6: What's that tell you about this squad, Kyle, with when you have, not that you have a depleted lineup, but, you know, Arise didn't start, Bryson Stott left after fouling the ball off his foot. It's just next man up, isn't it?
4: Yeah, guys got to step up for us, and that's what we're doing. Whenever someone goes down, it's next man up, and our guys are all prepared. They're all ready. It's awesome to see how all of our guys prepare for a game each day. Guys that are in the lineup, guys who are not in the lineup, everyone's ready to rock and roll. And when their name gets called, they're ready to go out there and compete their ass off.
2: Phillies get their first walk-off homer since Kyle Schwarber also hit one in June of 2023 against the Dodgers. 553 games without a walk-off homer was the longest active drought in Major League Baseball, longest since the Royals between 2005 and 2008. The Phillies trailed 4-0 going to the bottom of the ninth inning, their seventh win when trailing by at least four runs at any point in a game this season. This one happened to be in the ninth. They beat the Cardinals 6-4. Speaking of walk-offs, White Sox and Mets.
7: The 3-1 home. Swinging a fly ball, center field is deep. Back on it is Ewing. It is gone! The ball game is over! Tristan Peters with the latest walk-off homer.
2: That made it 11 for the weekend total in Major League Baseball. White Sox with the 2-1 win. 11th walk-off win this season for Chicago, their most before September since 2004. Fifth walk-off win by home run this season for Chicago. That's the most in Major League Baseball. Sports Center all night. ESPN Radio's 2-1 win for the White Sox. Low-scoring affair there. Dodgers putting up some runs against the Pirates.
8: The pitch swung on and looped into right field. That ball's going to get down for a hit. Here comes Tucker in to score. Thomas around second on his way to third. Throw is cut off in the middle of the infield. And Fiducia, an RBI single. And the Dodgers lead it 3-0.
2: They would win it 4-0. AM 570 LA Sports. Blake Snell, six innings of two-hit ball. Strikes out six. Had an ERA of 7.25 in six career starts against the Pirates going into the game. Third straight game with at least six innings and zero or one earned runs allowed. Time for the longest streak in the last three seasons for L.A. Sixth consecutive win. They maintain a nine-game lead over the Padres in the NL West. Couple of division leaders getting together in Pennsylvania. Williamsport, to be specific. Sunday Night Baseball, Braves and the Brewers playing in Williamsport.
9: 1-0 pitch. Murphy swings and a weak number toward third. Charging it is Hamilton and stumbles and falls down and he can't field it. And everybody's safe. Coming in to score is Baldwin. And the Braves reclaim the lead. It's 2-1. Harris swings and a fly ball to right. Going back is Bowers. He's at the track. He looks up.

0: straightaway right. Number 21 for Michael Harris II, and a 4-2 Atlanta lead.
1: 4-2 in the top of the ninth inning, and in the home half.
0: Runners lead. Iglesias, the pitch. And Bauer is a half-swing comebacker. Play to the front slope of the mound. Bounce a throw to second. Dubon Fields throws to first. Double play to end the game.
2: Wow, what a gold glove play by Dubon. Iglesias spiked that ball, and he picked it and still got the momentum to throw over to first base.
1: And the Braves close it out. A 4-2 win over the Brewers. The Braves with their 76th win of the season, matching their total from all of last season. They played in front of the Little Leaguers in Williamsport, Pennsylvania. You heard it here on ESPN Radio. Roxy Bernstein and Doug Glanville have the call for us. Back to Williamsport. Roxy?
0: Jay, fun nights. The Little League Classic, Williamsport, Pennsylvania, in a good ball game between two of the best teams in baseball. And the Braves, 4-2 win over the Brewers, who have the best record in the big leagues. And this was just a great night to celebrate the game of baseball.
2: Yeah, I mean, it was a lot of fun. Just to, first of all, the Little League spirit here was deep. And they saw a good game between two excellent teams in the National League that are playing for stakes. You know, whether it's head-to-head, having that advantage of just teams that have played great baseball this season. And the Brewers showed the fundamentals in terms of offensively chipping away, never giving up, never going away. And they had a couple of miscues defensively that kind of gave the Braves some extra opportunities. But most importantly for the Braves, they took advantage of it. They were able to score those runs. Molly pitched a good job in terms of getting them in the position for their bullpen, and they closed it out. So, in the spirit of the Little League, where you see the players all interacting, and it's just a fun event. You know, the generations coming together and the reminder of what you love about this game. So a great game was on display, and two really good teams that have, strong possibilities, probably likelihood that they'll be in the postseason.
0: And for the Braves, a much-needed win. They've been scuffling offensively. They only scored 4 runs tonight, but they get a home run, which is a calling card for them. But a win is a win, and now they go home after a 2-5, 7-game trip.
2: Well, you sometimes forget that they still have great pitching, even with all the injuries they've had on their rotation. Their bullpen is deep. Lee, Iglesias, they got some arms back there. And, maybe somebody will come get healthy from their rotation. But if not, they have enough. They have enough to win these close games and not necessarily need all the big innings. So they proved that tonight against, one of the best teams in baseball, and kept staving them off. And that takes pitching to do that.
0: Michael Harris homered his career-high 21st homer, leading Atlanta to a 4-2 win over the Milwaukee Brewers at historic Bowman Field in Williamsport. The Little League Classic goes to the Braves 4-2. For Doug Glanville, I'm Roxy Bernstein, right here in your home for every game of the postseason, Major League Baseball on ESPN Radio and the ESPN app, as we go back to Jay Reynolds in the studio.
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3: First and goal from the 3 for Levis. Johnson behind the receiver, deep side of the pattern. Couple extra tight ends for blocking. Johnson tries the left side. That is a Titans touchdown. D'Ernest Johnson hasn't been in Nashville for a week, but he's in the end zone at Nissan Stadium.
1: 104.5 The Zone. Seahawks saw Sam Darnold, Jackson Smith and Jigba, Cooper Kupp, Devon Witherspoon. They don't play. Cam Ward does for Tennessee. 8 of 12, 69 yards passing. Was sacked on the 3 drives that he played. Drew Lock for Seattle, 12 of 14, 103 yards passing, and a touchdown as well. Quarterback controversies, quarterback positions to be decided this week. One of them, of course, being in Cleveland. But speaking of Cleveland,
4: Browns are waiving tight end Daquan Wright, who has an agreement in place to play for LSU if he clears waivers.
5: Once you go to the NFL, to me, you're in the NFL. You don't get the opportunity to come back. That means you're kicking somebody else off your team. I don't think that's fair to the players that worked all summer, all spring.
1: Daquan Wright has been in NFL camp this summer. 2 of them. Eagles, Browns. Backing up, he played 4 years in college. two at Virginia Tech, two at Ole Miss, then went undrafted. Signed with the Eagles after the draft, was claimed on waivers by the Browns a couple of weeks ago, suited up but did not appear in Cleveland's preseason matchup with the Bills this weekend. Now, as you heard, he's being waived. He's in the transfer portal, planning to land at LSU, which would reunite him with coach Lane Kiffin. The two were together at Ole Miss. Coincidentally, if Wright had tried to transfer from Ole Miss to LSU, the bylaws in the SEC would not have permitted it. But he's going to go from Ole Miss to LSU by way of the Eagles and Browns. ESPN's Pete Thamel.
6: Not surprisingly, there's been a lot of conversation today. I think taking a step back, we've had a lot of firsts in the last 5 years or so since NIL was introduced in college athletics in 2021. And this is certainly one of the most pronounced firsts. We saw Daquan Wright, who's a very good player, second team All-SEC tight end at Ole Miss last year, was invited to the combine, didn't get drafted. We saw him playing in preseason games for the Cleveland Browns in recent days. So the notion, as Adam Schefter reported, of him getting waived and then committing to LSU, which is expected to take place in the upcoming days, certainly is mind-bending from the traditional paradigms that we're used to. So there's been a lot of hand-wringing, and there's also been a lot of angling to see if others can do similar things. This specific case is rooted in a state court ruling in Baton Rouge, not surprisingly, and that state court issued a temporary restraining order which allowed 16 football players to essentially use a loophole to come back. This is tied to the NCAA making the so-called 5-and-5 or age-based eligibility rules. And Daquan Wright is one of the players who played for 4 years in college. And if he had been included in the current class, in that rule had been passed earlier, would have had an option to play back in college this year. So the world is watching. The world is a bit awestruck. And we brave forward into a new frontier.
7: SEC has a bylaw where players cannot transfer in the conference unless they enter within 5 days after the season ends. So what's the reaction in the SEC?
6: Well, the SEC has yet to say anything about this specific bylaw. You know, there's a sense there that there's still an air of ambiguity of whether the temporary restraining order covers the SEC's purview here, and there was not certainty of that as of Friday. As for the SEC saying something imminently about LSU and Lane Kiffin making this potential acquisition, you know, they have to wait for Daquan Wright to get waived, and then they have to wait for the signing process, and then the decision will be made whether to say something, whether to act, and that's expected to happen within the upcoming days. There's also this. Daquan Wright is not transferring from Ole Miss to LSU. He is leaving the Cleveland Browns to join the team at LSU. Whether that becomes some legalese that gets parsed, we will see in the upcoming days. It is never boring in the old SEC.
1: Wright, believed to be the first player to have an agreement to return to play in college after signing with an NFL team as an undrafted free agent. See how this one plays out, both on the collegiate level and perhaps in courts as well. On the court, things got a little testy Sunday. That's next. SportsCenter All Night continues at ESPN Radio.
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1: 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Speaking of questions for you, what was the last time you thought about Enes Kanter? Actually changed his name 5 years ago when he became an American citizen. He's now Enes Freedom. Sunday, he was at the WNBA matchup between Indy and Chicago. Wound up being ejected after a verbal altercation with Chicago guard Natasha Cloud. The crux of the issue appears to have been a t-shirt he was wearing. In the past, he's been a vocal participant in the issue of transgender athletes. Chicago coach Tyler Marsh.
22: I haven't talked to Tasha. I know that she was, I talked to the team and, Tasha didn't want to feel like she was a distraction. I told her she wasn't. I told her that we all embrace her as someone that protects our team and protects people that need to be protected. And so Tasha's always going to stand on that and we stand for Tasha. So I think my messaging was said and clear, weeks ago. But I think that there's so much good things about this league and so many good things about the play of these players. And if you come to a game, you should probably come to enjoy the basketball. And that seems pretty simple to me. I think these players deserve that and have earned that. And being a former basketball player, you should probably understand and feel that too.
1: As for the game in Chicago, that went to Indiana.
23: Going against Vandersloot, step back three. How about another? Kelsey connects the best backcourt duo in WNBA history, going off in Chicago. Clark 29, Mitchell 28. Clark has it, eyes the rim, fires. Oh yeah, Caitlin Clark, 7-3 of the night, 32 and counting for number 22.
24: To get them prepared for this moment here.
23: Unbelievable athletes.
24: Yeah.
23: Clark, step back three over Taylor. Another one! Her eighth three on the night. 37 points, 9 assists. 2:15 to go. Fever up 102-86.
1: 107.5 The Fan. Fever a 113-90 win over the Sky. Their 25th win of the season. Most wins in a season in franchise history. They hit 18 three-pointers. Most in a game in franchise history. Caitlin Clark hit 8 of them. 8 of 12 from beyond the arc, 13 of 24 overall, 37 points in the win, 37 points, 10 assists, She has two of the four games in WNBA history with 35 points and 10 assists. Her fifth career 30-point double-double.
0: I just came in with a mentality of knowing that my team needs me to step up tonight. Obviously, going down, AB going down like that, it hurts our team a little bit. So, you know, you got to carry a little bit more of the load. And I think it's all about your mentality coming into a back-to-back. Like, you can either be like, oh, I'm tired, we've been on the road, this, that, or you can, you know, buck up and go play basketball and have fun. And I feel like our team had great energy coming into this game and had a great mindset about how we wanted to approach it. So, and at the same time, like, we lost to two good teams at the end of the day. Like, you can't hang your head. Like, that's this league. There's going to be tough ones. Sure, that we've probably felt we could have been a lot better in those last two games that we did lose. But more than anything, like, I looked at it as a positive. Like, we get to go play again. Like, let's go win. And then, you know, we have a couple days off and we have one more before the break. And it's all about how you just view it.
1: Kaitlyn Clark with her second career game with 35 points, 10 assists, and 5 3-pointers. Kelsey Mitchell, 30 points as well, 10 of 19 from the floor. Mitchell with 23 of those 30 in the second half. Mitchell and Clark scored or assisted on 98 of the Fever's 113 points.
0: I think it takes the pressure off me a lot, especially in moments like this. Like, you get tired when the game's played at the pace that it is. And, you know, you can hit her on a cut. You can give her the ball in an ISO situation. Like, she just makes it so easy for me in the backcourt. And she obviously, like, pulls the defense to her quite a bit. So just try to find her the most I can. And I think she had 7 points at halftime. So 23 in the second half is pretty incredible. And, like, it's just, like, nobody, like, bats an eye. Like, I don't think people understand how hard that is to do, and she just does it consistently on a night-to-night basis. So it's been fun to get to see up close.
1: Kaitlyn Clark and Kelsey Mitchell, third time they've each scored 30 points in the same game. Aces and tempo.
2: It's a big stop on a player like Wilson, who gets it right back and puts it away.
3: That's poetry right there. Turn around off of 1 foot.
1: It was on TSN. Game was played in Vancouver. The Aces with a 10-point win, 88-78. Asia Wilson, 27 points, 7 rebounds, 7 assists, 10 of 15 from the floor. 100th career 25-point games. Aces get their 26th win of the season. They've had at least 26 wins in every season under Becky Hammond. For the tempo, their 17th loss this season by double digits. Wings and Storm see Dallas with a 92-70 win. Paige Beckers, 32 points, 12 of 16 from the floor, hit all 6 3-point attempts. Paige Beckers' 15th career 25-point game, third most by a player in their first two seasons in WNBA history. 18 first-quarter points en route to that 32-point game. She's the first player in WNBA history with multiple games of 30 points and 75% shooting before the age of 25. Wings beating the Storm by 22. Seattle losing on the court, but that wasn't all. Back to baseball.
4: And Happ drives one in the air to right. If it's fair, it's going to be gone. That ball is a fair ball. Grand slam. Ian Happ. A line drive right down the line and right. Gone by plenty. Here's a drive to left, deep, back in the corner. Could go the distance. It's a grand slam. A grand slam for Pedro Ramirez. His first grand slam of his career. And it's become a rout.
1: Cubs Radio Network as Chicago puts a 19-2 win on the Mariners. Second time in team history, they've lost multiple games by at least 15 runs in a season. They lost 22-0 on August 18th. Bryce Miller was on the mound as the starter for Seattle for both of those games. Cubs get another rout on Sunday. Straight ahead, kids got a show in Williamsport. That's next. Sports Center All Night. It's ESPN Radio.
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26: Hey, this is Rich Eisen. 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
1: Daquan Wright to be waived by the Browns. The tight end set to join LSU. Browns are expected to name a starting quarterback on Monday. A couple more walk-off wins in baseball Sunday. Phillies, White Sox, that's a total of 11 walk-offs for the weekend. Meanwhile, a couple of teams walking off with some smiles after their matchup in front of Little Leaguers.
35: Dubon shaded up the middle. Here it comes. A check swing. Iglesias. He fired it down. It's scooped. Oh, my goodness. What a play to end it. Iglesias bailed by Dubon. And then it's Olsen who swallows one in the dirt.
36: Well, for a million reasons, this is a night I'll never forget, my friend. Thank you very much for all that you said and all everybody has said, but I was treated to an amazing baseball game between two great teams with the rest of the week coming up with this Little League World Series.
1: This week at Williamsport, Pennsylvania, always a good one. Got the kids playing their World Series. Got the Major Leaguers in town for the Little League Classic at Bowman Field. Saw it on Sunday Night Baseball, which was back on ESPN this week, and how great to hear our buddy Carl Ravitch calling that one. Matchup of division leaders. We're in front of the kids at Bowman Field. Braves win it 4-2, as you heard. 76th win of the season for Atlanta, matching their win total from all.

0: all of last season. Michael Harris goes yard in front of the kids, now has a career-high 21 homers this season.
1: I think the most important part is always come out here and have fun, and why not do it in front of kids playing a kids game? So it's kind of easy to play in this atmosphere because it's, I always think about having fun and making sure to remember it's a kids game.
2: Having played in Williamsport with that crowd, with the game now in the rear view and you having won, what stands out to you from this night?
1: It's just obviously different from a traditional game. There's not 40,000 seats, and just a different environment, and different fan base out here. I guess a lot of kids from different countries and states, who might be their favorite teams and might not, but they came out here and supported us and just want to see good baseball.
3: Growing up in Georgia, what were your memories as a little kid?
1: Never got to do it televised like this. I was in a World Series in Puerto Rico. We won that, so it was pretty exciting. But I think I had a good time growing up playing Little League, and I wish I could go back.
2: Michael, you yourself at the plate, 6 extra base hits in your last 6 games. We're getting to the consequential point of the schedule. What are you doing that you're seeing the ball so well at the plate to be heating up now as we enter late August?
1: I think I'm just trying to simplify everything. See the ball, make sure my movements are right in the cage before I go into the game, and I think everything will line up. So it's really just simplifying everything and knowing what I can do and where I can attack a pitcher.
0: The Braves get the 4-2 win over the Brewers at the Little League Classic in Williamsport. ESPN analyst Eduardo Perez was there.
4: Every year it's different. It really is. And you look at the kids' eyes, and when they see the stars right in front of them, it's crazy. And it's crazy at Lomity, and it's wackier here because the players are on deck and they're high-fiving the kids before they go and take a big league at-bat that counts. And it's a regular season game. But the players understand that, you know what? The game is just having fun with your friends, and that's what we take out of all of this. The same way, like, I'm calling a game with my buddy Carl Ravitch, they're playing the game with their buddies, and it gives them perspective. And we see it year after year. We saw the Detroit Tigers 2 years ago just take off after everybody thought that they weren't even in contention. And the Atlanta Braves, it seemed like they needed this because they've been struggling as of late. And all of a sudden, they found the magic potion here and saying, it's just a game.
0: And just a game, they win the matchup of division leaders 4-2 in Williamsport. Sports Center all night. ESPN Radio, Diamondbacks and Reds on Sunday.
5: And with first pitch, Vargas rips a liner past McClain. That's into right center. Lawler scores. McCann rumbling behind him as this ball goes all the way to the wall. Rounded second, Vargas. He's into third standing. It's a 2-run triple, and the Diamondbacks lead it 4-3.
0: They go on to a 5-3 win. Arizona Sports, 98.7 FM. Diamondbacks' 6th win after trailing by multiple runs through 6 innings. They're tied for the most in Major League Baseball this season. Red Sox hosting the Giants.
6: For the pitch. Swing up. Hot fly center field sinking fast. It drops for a base hit. Here comes Mickey Gasper to score. And it is 5-3 Red Sox. It's become a 3-run inning since that overturn call.
0: WEEI, Red Sox go on to a 5-4 win over the Giants. Red Sox 3rd straight comeback win. They sweep the Giants in the 3-game series. First time they've done that since June of 2007. Giants are now 52-78, tying their second worst winning percentage through 130 games since they moved to San Francisco in the late 50s. As for the Yankees,
7: in the right field, it is in there for a base hit. 1-run scores. 2-run score. It's a 2-run single for Rice. And the Yankees lead this one 5-2.
8: They were scampered.
7: Fly ball. Deep right field. Bateman back on the track. Looking up. See ya. Into the second deck. A 2-run home run for Jazz. And the Yankees lead this one 7-2.
0: Jazz Chisholm with his 18th homer of the season. Michael Kay on the YES Network. Yankees an 8-3 win over the Blue Jays. Yankees 6-1 in the last 7 games. They stay 3 games behind the Rays for the AL East lead and the top seed in the American League. As for the Rangers and the Angels,
9: 1-2 the count to Diaz. Here comes Kikuchi, and the pitch is hit high and deep to left center field. Back goes Campero. He's at the wall. That ball is history. Off the facade of the second deck for a

0: Luis Diaz. His fourth home run as a Ranger, and he makes it 4-0 Texas in the fifth.
1: 105-3 the Fan. Rangers a 5-3 win over the Angels. Texas tied with the Astros for first in the AL West. Astros clinching the tiebreaker, so the Rangers have to finish ahead of Houston in order to win the division. SportsCenter all night, ESPN Radio.
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3: Shador is a fan favorite. I got a feeling he's going to be the starter.
4: Last time I played on this field, I tore my Achilles. And that same fan base, they cheered. No, I don't regret anything in my life.
5: Deshaun Watson didn't do himself any favors with his press conference.
1: There's been a quarterback battle in Cleveland this summer. Browns coach Todd Monken saying he anticipates naming a starter on Monday. There are a number of data points, drills in camp, preseason action, and, as it turns out, post-game media availability. Deshaun Watson was asked about being booed this weekend by Cleveland fans.
4: Man, I didn't have no reaction. I think the biggest thing is, I think you guys know too, and I think the whole world knows, it has nothing to do about the performance. It's a little bit personal than that, so I think that's it's a disrespectful thing. I'm gonna keep whatever I feel with me and my family internally on how I feel about that. Just move on.
6: But don't you think, Deshaun, that winning and playing better would eliminate some of that booing?
4: Last time I played on this field, I tore my Achilles. And that same fan base, they cheered when I got hurt. So what does that have to do with anything about performance? When a person get hurt, especially for your own city, and they cheer.
1: Initially said he didn't have a reaction, then said he'd keep it between him and his family. Didn't do that either. Coach Todd Monken saying this weekend the postgame comments from Watson, as you heard, called the home crowd disrespectful, but said it won't factor into his decision. Earlier on ESPN Radio, Cleveland.com, Browns beat reporter Mary Kay Cabot.
7: Well, it was a long time coming for him to express that. It had been almost 2 years since he ruptured that Achilles and had fans cheering him while he was down in tears on the field. So he held that in for a long time, and I think it really hit him like a ton of bricks that he goes back out there and fans booed him again after this performance. I think he really did feel, and he expressed this, that all of his hard work, everything he's done to try to overcome all of the stuff that's gone on with him here, all of the grueling rehab that he's done, I really truly believe that he was blindsided by that reaction and it really got to him. So now I think it's a matter of, can they all regroup and march forward with this, or do they have to make some really tough decisions now?
8: Yesterday felt like so much of a disaster that this is the closest I felt that they may be pivoting away from that. Where is the temperature and the team on that right now?
7: Well, I'm sure they're talking about it. I'm sure they're huddling up and discussing what to do, how to proceed. I think one of the key things is that they're going to have to sit down with Deshaun Watson, find out where his mind is at. And what they have to discover is, was he emotionally hijacked after the game, like Todd Monken always says about about players and coaches in this very highly, highly emotional game. Was he emotionally hijacked to the point where he can overcome it and turn the page and they can go back to what they were planning to do? Or do they have to completely go in a different direction? I think that he was going to be named the starter. It just seems like with all of the messaging and with the way Deshaun was going first in the preseason game and in the Bills practice and all of that, it really seemed like he was going to be named the starter. Now they have to decide, does Deshaun have the mental fortitude to walk out in Huntington Bank Field and handle whatever comes his way?
9: Do you think that their performances yesterday have anything to do with who ultimately ends up being that starter in week one?
7: Well, I really think in my heart of hearts that preseason games don't really inform how a quarterback is going to perform during the regular season. And some coaches don't even play their quarterbacks in preseason because it really isn't a true gauge of what a quarterback is going to be able to do when he gets out there and a defensive coordinator is game planning for him. So I didn't even think that Deshaun should play in this game. I thought it was kind of silly for him to go into a meaningless game in the third quarter with a bunch of backups on his side and on the Bills' side. I just didn't know what they had to really gain from that. But I don't see how that one game could have changed the tide of this quarterback competition. But I do think that the post-game press conference may have changed the tide of the quarterback competition, and we will just have to see how that goes.
1: Todd Monken says he's hoping to have a decision on the quarterback on Monday. SportsCenter all night, ESPN Radio from Raiders camp. Running back Ashton Jeanty had to be helped off the practice field on Sunday. Couldn't put any pressure on his right leg. It's believed to be a sprained ankle. Team wouldn't have any comment. 49ers have activated tight end George Kittle from the PUP list.
10: Mendoza, and he throws one over the middle. It's picked off.
11: I think it's plenty to clean up, plenty to get better at, plenty that we can do better for him as coaches, plenty that he can learn from.
12: A lot of more learning to do. One tiny mistake can lead to catastrophe. I want to make sure that I best serve my teammates and get better from these experiences.
1: A lot of focus on Fernando Mendoza after he went number one overall in the draft. Not the best weekend in week number two of the preseason.
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15: You can see why they picked Fernando Mendoza first overall, and you can also see why they're doing it the way they're doing it, which is to say they don't want to rush him out there. This stuff he has to work on. The way his attitude about the way the Houston defense has kicked his butt all week in joint practices is part of what you love about him. Like, yeah, this is great. I get to learn against the very best, blah, blah, blah. So that's cool. The question is, when you see Mendoza, you know it's going to be eventually, but right now he's learning, he's taking his lumps. This is what they wanted, and it seems to be going well for them.
13: The Rich Eisen Show.
16: I think Mendoza's a professional, but there is value in learning how to prepare week in, week out, what's important. And I know Kirk is such a stickler for having everything. He won't wear a wristband because he wants to be able to regurgitate and memorize everything. Like, he is a true pro. So I think there's some value in that. I think, you know, having Kirk Cousins play the first five or six games of the season, whatever it is, and then moving on to Mendoza, I think that makes sense. I will say, last night watching Mendoza play, and early he throws that pick six, and then he comes back from that and leads them on a three-point drive and really executes well. That shows me a lot, because you can really get down on yourself, especially as a young player. When you make a mistake, they're going to happen. I was impressed with how he kind of responded to that pick six.
13: Amber and Ian.
17: I'll tell you this, at the joint practice, one thing I was excited about was I saw Fernando jump a couple guys, right? When I say jump a couple guys, meaning when you see the young guy use some expletives and say, hey, get at the right freaking depth, because he wants that ball to be right. When he throws the football, he's throwing to an area. He's throwing to a yard marker, and you better be there. If you're short, that's how things get intercepted. That's how bad plays happen. But that's I'm seeing Fernando evolve into that role, and he's learning a lot of it from Kirk Cousins, man. Like, he keeps using it. He's learning through osmosis, because Kirk's not telling him, hey, you do this, you do that. He's just basically like a sponge and just absorbing all that information as Kirk Cousins goes about his day as a quarterback.
13: The Golix.
18: I'm going to say, no way on God's green earth is Fernando Mendoza starting the season when you have Kirk Cousins there to start the season. Again, you have to think of the other 53 players in the locker room, the other 52 players, I should say, in the locker room, to at least start the season off trying to be competitive with all the changes that you made in the offseason. It's a new year. Everybody starts 0-0, and you don't have to start the rookie. So why start him when you have someone like Kirk Cousins? If you didn't, if you just had a bunch of young people in the room, okay, I get it. But you have Kirk Cousins to start. Let Fernando Mendoza get the reps, grow, and then put him in at some point during the season.
1: 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Straight ahead, is it the end of the league? 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
1: 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Michael Lasasso. Remember that name. Could be the answer to a trivia question. That's if we don't see Liv Golf again. He would be the winner of the final event. He wins in Indy on Sunday by one shot when Jon Rahm bogeyed the final hole. Meanwhile, in St. Louis, Wyndham Clark wins the BMW Championship, the latest round of the FedEx playoffs. Birdied the final three holes after going three over through the first 15 holes to shoot an even par 70, making it interesting.
31: Yeah, all for the TV viewership, right? Yeah, man, it was a very, very stressful day. I just, you know, really didn't have myself mentally. Not that my game was off. I just kind of wasn't focused and just was making some dumb mistakes. Didn't make any putts, but I kept telling myself, hey, if you told me before the week with 10 holes to go, I'd have a one or two shot lead, I'd take it. And if I was tied with 6 holes to go, I'd take it regardless of what happened coming into the day. And I think that helped keep me in the moment and, you know, rather than being bummed, kind of look at it as an opportunity. And then fortunately, finally had a putt drop on 16. And then that, you know, propelled me to birdie the last two.
1: And put himself

0: with a little distance between Rory McIlroy, who finishes at 13 under after a 1-under 69.
1: I did. I felt like most of my game held up today. You know, obviously going out in the final group and you're working on some stuff. You know, you're just hoping that everything, you know, stays the way it is. But yeah, I hit it well in the back nine, giving myself plenty of chances. I just couldn't get a putt to drop there those final few holes.
0: But he's in the top 30 and moves on to Eastlake for the championship. SportsCenter All Night, ESPN Radio, back to baseball. Royals, Tigers, Royals keep rolling.
2: This whole week and a half has been a bright spot. About to be an eighth straight win and ninth in 10 tries.
3: Cruz, on the challenge, gets his second strikeout of the inning, and the Royals have completed the three-game sweep. Final score, 11-7.
2: Perfect homestand. Incredible.
3: Hard to do.
0: Three games sweep and eight straight wins overall. 96-5 the fan as the Royals beat the Tigers 11-7. Guardians a 7-2 win over the Rockies. But this weekend was all about the walk-offs.
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7: The 2-2 swung on, hit deep, center field towards the angled wall, going after it, Pereira, he will make the, no, he missed it. It's bounding on the track. Harper has scored. Sosa's around third. He's being waved home. The throw, it's not in time. It's
6: Jay, Saturday in Baltimore, extras between the Rays and the Orioles. Dylan Beavers off the bench and leaving a hero on WBAL.
7: The 2-2. Swinging a line drive out to deep right field. Back goes DeLuca. He's on the run, reaching out. It's over his head, and this game is going to be over. Streaking towards the plate to score the game winner on a Dylan Beavers pinch hit. Base hit into right center field to win it.
6: Saturday night in Seattle, Mariners down to their last out against the Cubs. Randy Arozarena, grand opening and grand closing on Seattle Sports 710 AM.
8: The 0-1 is on the way to Randy. Swing and a high fly ball. Deep center field. PCA back to the warning track to the wall. Goodbye baseball. Randy Arozarena walks it off with a two-run home run here in the bottom of the ninth inning.
4: Number 2.
6: Jay, back to Friday. White Sox rallying to tie against the Mets. Jake Rogers completing the comeback on ESPN 1000.
9: The 0-1. Rogers with a high fly ball out in the left center. Robert back. It is gone! He's won it! That is a two-run homer! Jake Rogers!
4: Number 1.
6: And Jay, our top walk-off of the weekend coming from Philadelphia. Philly scoring 4 in the ninth to tie. Kyle Schwarber creating a whole bunch of fanatics on Sports Radio 94 WIP.
7: And a 2-2 pitch. Swing and a fly ball. Center field, it's got a chance. Church back out of room.
5: Yes!
7: And it's over!
5: Yeah.
7: It's over! Kyle Schwarber with a walk-off home run! In dead center field, and the Phillies have absolutely stunned the Cardinals.
0: With the rally, the Phillies get their ninth straight win, tied for their longest win streak over the last 15 seasons. It's Monday, August 24th, birthday of Kelsey Plum. Phoenix Mercury back in action tomorrow. Her former team, the LA Sparks, playing tonight. Unsportsmanlike is next. They have takeaways from week two of the preseason. I'm Jay Reynolds, back tomorrow with SportsCenter All Night at ESPN Radio.
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12: Tilapia. 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It's a bottom feeder, and it's not a real fish, genetically engineered. I'm like, really? 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If you are, like, great at one area,
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18: Go to @unsportslike on Instagram. The Cardinals did this collaboration post. Did you see this? They didn't show the pitch.
19: I saw it.
18: They showed her on the mound for this big first pitch last week, and they showed her throw
19: it.
18: So
19: they
18: the
19: showed her throw it, but they didn't show where the pitch landed.
20: I have not seen video evidence, but my girl told me it was almost perfect, and I believe her.
18: Are we going to be real about this? No one knows if the first pitch was actually a strike or where it went.
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23: Well, the evidence is here. Welcome back to me. I'm Michelle Smallman alongside Kimberly A. Martin and Courtney Cronin. It's for the girls today. It's Unsportsmanlike here on ESPN Radio. 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Girls, what's going on? I've been gone for 2 weeks.
24: First of all, can we just highlight the fact that all the guys did not want to give you any credit? They needed visual evidence. I said, after all these years of us being together, you need visual evidence to confirm that Michelle obviously pitched a strike. No, sir, not me.
23: Thank you for having my back, Kmart. And I know Courtney would have as well. Obviously, Courtney would always have my back.
25: But is there video? Because I do want to see it now. I do want to see it. I want to see the strike. I want to see everybody cheer your name. And I want to just throw this in Evan's face a little bit, that Michelle did what she set out to do.
23: Yes. Okay, so to fill everyone in who may be joining us just off the jump here, and if so, thank you for joining us. It's great to be back. I've been gone for 2 weeks. I was in St. Louis for a week. I had the honor of throwing
0: throwing out the first pitch for the St. Louis Cardinals, my hometown franchise that I grew up loving, still love to this day. And they are such a first-class organization. They took care of me in an amazing way, you guys, and we're going to get to that. And then I was in Italy for a week, so buongiorno. I feel like refreshed and relaxed and ready to go. But Vegas East and Ev and CeCe had some issues with my pitch. And to just get everybody up to speed, last fall, I threw out the first pitch for the Milwaukee Brewers, and I bounced it. And I believe the word thrown around to describe said pitch was an embarrassment. The guy said that I was an embarrassment to them, to the show. And so the Cardinals, who happened to be playing the Brewers that day, were like, listen, we obviously...
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0: Last fall, I threw out the first pitch for the Milwaukee Brewers, and I bounced it. And I believe the word thrown around

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1: Believe that you pitched the ball over the plate without a bounce. We all believe that that happened. We just want to see it happen. And no one has done that, and it's been several weeks since that happened.
2: I mean, she's been on vacation. You do have a very nice.
1: She has a video.
2: Michelle.
3: Thank you, Courtney.
1: She just said she has video from friends and family. All we were asking for was a video from any angle of that pitch landing in the catcher's mitt.
3: I don't like the tone.
4: Oh, I don't like the tone, Cam. I'm sorry. Vegas East, let me tell you, they were running amok while you were gone, but we'll get to that later.
3: Okay, great.
4: I mean, Pat Costello, glad to see he's in a seat. Because there was a whole thing, a whole scuttlebutt. Where's Pat? Where's Pat? And then there was one day where he wasn't even listening to CeCe.
3: Oh, this happens a lot.
5: One day?
3: Yeah, well, I was gonna say, this happens quite frequently.
4: Well,
3: it's
4: I was,
3: tune us out. They watch Law and Order while we're on the show, or Charmed.
4: It is crazy. But again, Michelle, I don't need to see anything because I believe in you.
3: Thank you.
4: We were texting beforehand.
3: We were.
4: I was in Atlanta while you were in St. Louis. We were texting and I said, I know you are kind. You are smart. You are wise.
3: Important, I think, was thrown around.
4: Important. And you will not dirt this ball. And I know you didn't. So
3: I didn't. I got it to the plate. It was a bit outside, not embarrassingly outside, but it was a bit outside. Mm-hmm. But I had a little, I was practicing and I have a little hop jump that I need to propel the ball. It wasn't aesthetically pleasing, but the end result was good.
2: Okay.
5: I've never seen
2: great pitcher has one.
5: Anyone crow hop from the mound before. That was crazy.
3: Did I get it to the plate or did I get it to
5: the
3: plate?
5: I don't know. Did you?
3: You guys also, they're like, oh, no video evidence. They did not reach out to me or the Cardinals to ask for the tape. I just happened to be watching the show, mind you, on the morning of my birthday.
4: On the morning of my birth, by the way.
3: The celebration of my birth into this world. And they are just trashing me. So thanks for that. And I had to respond, but we'll get to that. Mm-hmm. But my pitch might not have been aesthetically pleasing. And I think Cleveland Browns fans are feeling that way about Deshaun Watson and his performance in a 31-7 loss to the Buffalo Bills preseason game. He wasn't great. He was not great in this game. And the post-game presser was even worse. He completed 5 of 12 passes for 36 yards, one interception. But that is not what has people up in arms. It's what Deshaun Watson had to say after the game about the fans and their reaction to him. He was being showered with booze. Here's what Deshaun Watson had to say.
6: I think you guys know too, and I think the whole world knows, it has nothing to do about the performance. It's a little bit personal than that, so I think that's it's a disrespectful thing. I'm gonna keep whatever I feel with me and my family internally on how I feel about that. Just move on. Last time I played on this field, I tore my Achilles. And that same fan base, they cheered when I got hurt. So, does that have to do with anything about performance? When a person get hurt, especially for your own city, and they cheer.
7: Does any of that make you regret coming here?
6: No, I don't regret anything in my life. You know, I think the Lord put me through situations for a reason, so I don't regret anything at all.
3: A lot to unpack. So Deshaun Watson and the Cleveland Browns have obviously a very complicated history. They traded 3 first round picks to the Texans in March of 22. They gave him a fully guaranteed 5-year, $230 million contract. This was in the aftermath of more than 24 women accusing him of sexual assault and inappropriate conduct during massage sessions. And since then, because of suspension and injury, he has only played 19 games throughout the lifespan of this career. And it has not been good. He's had a 33.1 total QBR that would rank last in the NFL if he had enough starts to qualify. Kmart,
4: Listen, you're not telling me anything I don't know.
3: There's a lot to unpack, but what's your reaction to Deshaun Watson criticizing the fans for booing him?
4: For listeners who are new to me, let me tell you, I am ESPN's resident Cleveland Browns expert. The minute they traded for him, I was dispatched to Cleveland, and it feels like I've been there ever since. So when Deshaun says this is personal, I am uniquely qualified to give you insight into what it was like when he was traded there, because I remember going

0: in a training camp. I remember going to those practices, off-season practices, and fans were wearing the Forger, were excited about him being there, were honestly, they disregarded the legal issues. They were like, we have a franchise guy now. So for him to say it's personal, the issue really is his play has not been good. And it's not just this preseason game. Overall, for that kind of price tag, not just the draft picks, which when you think about a team who invested this many draft picks into one guy, year after year after year, this team did not have first round picks. Mm-hmm. That's just the draft capital. Then you tack on, oh wait, first ever $230 million guaranteed contract on top of that. And for him to say it's personal is where I was a little befuddled, because I have been there when these fans have cheered him and have been and was there when they were excited that he was their guy. So if he had not gotten hurt, or if he had just played well in the games where he was playing, this would have been a non-issue. And for me, if you're Deshaun Watson, what's in between his ears is really what's more concerning from the standpoint. Well, I shouldn't say what's more concerning, but is what concerning, what's concerning if you want to see him on the football field. Because if the boos are going to rattle you that much, where we're in the preseason, we haven't even hit week one, guys, and it's the preseason and you're already having it out with fans. Nothing. No one wins. No player wins when you go after the fans and complain about the booing. Todd Monken said it best. Courtney, listen, you can affect the byproducts of what the fans do by playing well. This is what we sign up for, so play better, and you won't have to deal with it.
1: Could there be any other organization other than the Cleveland Browns that would cause this much of a stir from a post-game press conference in the preseason? Like, is it not the most Browns thing ever that mm-hmm. this quarterback battle that has been drawn out to a point where Todd Monken says, today I'll have my answer? He had his answer on Saturday. And this was even before the post-game press conference, before Deshaun made these comments, and Todd did say that this is not going to factor into his decision. But he had his answer seeing how rattled Deshaun was on that field, throwing the interception, hearing the boos, and not being able to shake it. Because there's been this conversation around, can he ever get back to that 2019-2020 version of himself that we saw in Houston, one of the most exciting young quarterbacks in the NFL? And the answer isn't just injuries have prevented that, age has prevented that. It's the mental, like Kimberly pointed out, that is preventing him from going back to his full self, the self that made you trade all of those first-round picks if you're Cleveland to bring him there in the first place. Like, I think it's like the psychological warfare finally caught up with him, to where how other people view him, which in the form of the fans booing him, is affecting his confidence out there. He's rattled. There's no way you can possibly put him out there for 17 games, because you're not playing 17 games away from Cleveland's home stadium. As much as Deshaun tinkered with that idea out loud, there's no human way that that's possible. So why would you put your quarterback out in a situation where he is admittedly said, I don't know if I'm going to be able to overcome the boos in regular season games. He's a liability. This is the easiest decision that Todd Monken could make today, to make Shedeur Sanders QB1, because Deshaun Watson, in his words, told you he's not going to be able to do it.
2: Yeah, there's a lot more to unpack here. I have a lot to say on this. We have to hear what Todd Monken had to say about this. But to your point, Courtney, if he's rattled during a preseason game that isn't against starters,
1: and he wasn't even starting,
2: how do we expect it to be any better in the regular season? What evidence do we have of Deshaun Watson in this era of his career to suggest that he will ever be good at playing quarterback in the NFL again? We don't, but we'll talk about that. Plus, as we mentioned, Browns head coach Todd Monken said he's going to make a decision on QB1 today. After this weekend, can it be Deshaun Watson? Is it Shedeur Sanders? We'll talk about that next here on Sportsmanlike, presented by Progressive Insurance.
3: 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We're going to get you caught up. A 4-down season preview of the San Francisco 49ers. Plus, comedian Sam Moll joins us in studio for some laughs. 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
14: 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Pressure coming. Fires over the middle. And it's off the hands of Lardner. Another deflected pass, the hands of a Browns receiver.
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0: Fantasy to get started today. Fantasy is easy, fun, and free to play. Play in a private league with friends or join a public league and be matched with other fans. This year, we've added knockout leagues where each week the lowest scoring team is eliminated until only one team is left standing. That sounds very fun. Knockout leagues. It's football time. Fantasy football getting underway. NFL preseason underway. And as you just heard there, some highlights or perhaps lowlights from the Browns 31-7 preseason loss to the Buffalo Bills. But we are focusing on the quarterback battle and specifically the play of Deshaun Watson in that game. In four second half drives, ladies, he went 5 of 12 passes for 36 yards, one interception. But it's what he had to say postgame that has everybody talking. If you missed us in the first hour, we're going to roll it back, or the first segment, not the first hour. It feels like an hour. I've been off for 2 weeks. Here's what Deshaun Watson had to say about being booed by the fans after his performance in this preseason game. Here's what he had to say.
1: I think you guys know too, and I think the whole world knows, it has nothing to do about the performance. It's a little bit personal than that. So I think that's it's a disrespectful thing. I'm going to keep whatever I feel with me and my family internally on how I feel about that. Just move on. Last time I played on this field, I tore my Achilles. And that same fan base, they cheered when I got hurt. So what does that have to do with anything about performance? When a person get hurt, especially for your own city, and they cheer.
2: Does any of that make you regret coming here?
1: No, I don't regret anything in my life. You know, I think the Lord put me through situations for a reason, so I don't regret anything at all.
0: I was so relaxed coming back from vacation. I have to tell you, I felt chilled out in a way I haven't in a long time.
3: Welcome back.
0: And then I came back and I saw this.
3: Slaps you in the face.
0: And boy, did it ever. For a couple reasons, ladies. First of all, you do not win when you go after the fans. Ever. I don't care if they are disrespectful, which I don't think they were in these circumstances. You're never gonna win that battle. You especially do not go after the fans if your performance and your actions on and off the field has derailed this franchise in a significant way. The Cleveland Browns lost Myles Garrett because you're bad at quarterback. The Cleveland Browns lost a two-time coach of the year in Kevin Stefanski because the team was not good enough because of the play at the quarterback position, primarily because they gave you a fully guaranteed 5-year, $230 million contract, and you have not been good at all during the lifespan of this deal. For you to say that the fans are disrespectful, quite frankly, is audacity on a level that I didn't even know existed. You have only played 19 games for this franchise, not only because of injury, which is outside of your control, but because you served an 11-game suspension because of actions that were in your control. Because more than 24 women accused you of sexual assault and inappropriate conduct during massage sessions. You paid $5 million and completed a treatment program in the wake of that. And you had to miss 11 games as a result. The fans were put in an impossible position. Cleveland Browns fans are incredibly loyal. They love their city. They love this franchise. And it's an emotional conundrum for you to have to abandon that because the team elected to push their morals to the side and bring this guy in because they thought that he would be good at football. When he wasn't good at football at all, they have every right to let him and let this organization know how they feel. And I can't believe he's delusional enough to get in front of a podium and somehow think it's their fault.
3: You know what's funny? The listeners can't see it, but for those who watched the presser or watched clips of it, it was the fixing of the earring to start. From that moment on, it was just the ginormous diamond in the ear. You just knew that it was going to go off the rails because I think for Deshaun, there's a lack of awareness. And I think everything you just laid out is, it sort of hits it on the head from the standpoint of he feels like I've worked my way back from multiple injuries to be there, to be on the field, to get back. And you guys, as the fans of this city, for you to boo me, it's just incredible. Whereas I don't think he's taken any sort of accountability for, number one, all of the legal issues off the field. He has never come out and properly taken accountability in a way that makes people feel like, okay,
0: this guy understands.
3: There's remorse. There's something that he feels like there's some level of contrition. I think that was number one. Mm-hmm. And I think that's what people were waiting for. That never happened. And now to see the play on the field, because Michelle, as you pointed out, for the Browns to go all in, and I keep bringing up the draft picks because that is, when you do not have top round draft picks, the depth of your team, what you're able to do, the flexibility, you are handcuffed for years and years after that. So the draft picks, the guaranteed money, for them to invest all of this, they invested all of this and kicked Baker Mayfield to the side.
0: Mm-hmm.
3: Because they thought they were getting a guy that could be rehabilitated on the field, and close to that Houston Deshaun that we saw. Can I just tell you though, Courtney, I know you and Michelle seem to think that it's a sort of a slam dunk as far as the easy option is to start Shador.
0: Mm-hmm.
3: I would not be surprised if Deshaun is still named the quarterback today. And because everything that I have been told throughout this training camp process, talking to people in Cleveland, is that Deshaun has looked better in it all off season. It is the games where you're sort of like, oh, like this last one was incredibly bad. And for Todd Monken to say yesterday to reporters, you know, the emotions got the better of him. You know, this is a guy who's really worked his way back. You know, it would not surprise me, as somebody who has been dispatched to Cleveland year after year, it would not surprise me if Deshaun is the starter. And keep in mind, Courtney, and I'll throw it to you in a second, three of their first five games are on the road. After that, you can make a case that they're playing a lot of road games. He's playing in enemy territory anyway. Maybe being on the road will be good for him. And within those first five games, if he's not good at football, then you go to the kid Shador.
4: Yeah, they have Jacksonville and Tampa Bay to start the season, two division winners from a year ago. But that's probably an easier path for Deshaun Watson if you do start him at quarterback, because he's away from the Cleveland Browns fans. He won't get booed, or maybe not booed as much, mm-hmm. on the road. But can I just say one thing about the press conference? We're all talking about when he, you know, is fixing his earring, and it just seems so disingenuous the way that he's saying, like, how dare you boo me, more or less.
0: Mm-hmm.
4: The part where the follow-up, he was asked a question about from a reporter about, do you regret coming here? He's like, I don't regret anything in my life at all.
3: Yeah.
4: Ooh, of all people to utter that statement, that is about as tone-deaf as it gets. And that's, like, he's missed the big picture the entire time he's been in Cleveland, from the charges to how he should respond to that, to showing no remorse, to being, you know, publicly kind of aloof about the whole thing. And I talked to him on the field after the game in Chicago, and I asked him, did you do enough today? Have you done enough throughout training camp to win the QB1 job? And he said flat out, I don't know.
0: Hmm.
4: And to me, if you're a competitor, if you're confident in yourself, if you believe that you are truly the best in a competition, you say, without a shadow of the doubt, I've given it my all. I have shown them that I am capable of being the quarterback, the starting quarterback for this franchise. I don't know doesn't exude confidence. And what you see is a lack of confidence out there from a player who's second-guessing everything. He had a pristine image in Houston before all of this was unearthed. People loved him. We remember the 30 for 30, the Warren Sapp, and there was the Sports SC featured, whichever one, about, you know, his family getting their first home, Deshaun growing up as a teenager, being one of the top draft picks in the 2017 class. And then the second all that went out the window, I think he thought internally he could fight all those things off. And it's coming to a head now in a way that it's affecting who he is on the field. But to Kimberly's point about, wouldn't be surprised if he ends up being named QB1 today, Todd Monken did tell you yesterday the press conference isn't going to factor in. Don't you think it's going to look, not suspicious, I think it would be the right decision to name Shador Sanders a starter at this point, but it's going to look like you're kowtowing to the public outrage, mm-hmm. the outcry, if they name him the backup. I would get it from that respect, but I don't think that you can put somebody who has that publicly waged a war on your fans by saying, it's disrespectful what you're doing to me. You can't put that guy out there. Like, we know what the right answer is. We know what the wrong answer is. I would not be surprised if they go with the wrong answer to try to save face here and say, we're doing it our own way. We're evaluating the entire body of work, which is probably not going to work out for them.
0: The Cleveland Browns stay with the wrong answer. They are the mm-hmm. wrong answer. Two more things on this quickly. One, you shouldn't let fan outrage or desire dictate the best football decision. However, from ownership on down, they already told you this was a swing and a miss. They already were ready to close that chapter. And then for some reason, they reopened it, which again is important for fans because they thought, hey, we're going to get on board with Shador. And they are your paying customer. And I think in this particular set of circumstances, given everything, the context around the situation, maybe they should factor it in a little. And one more thing, ladies, for Deshaun Watson to stand up there on that podium and say it's personal and then not address the reasons why it's personal was cowardly. If you want to go there and go after the fans and say it's personal, then be man enough to say why it is personal. And he did not do that.
4: And he never has.
0: And he never
3: has. And therein
0: lies
3: the problem.
0: And therein lies the problem. Well, coming up next, the Cleveland Browns are in the news for another reason, because one of their former players could be headed back to college. We'll talk about that next. But first, I want to tell you about Lids. 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
0: 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And ladies, we have history with the Cleveland Browns. There's just other headlines. The Cleveland Browns.
4: They're just dominating the show this morning.
0: You know, for preseason football, the Cleveland Browns certainly gave us a lot to talk about.
3: They heard I was going to be here, and they were like, well,
0: Of the AFC North.
3: Let's give Kimberly something more
0: you
3: to talk about.
0: Just quickly before we get into this Daquan Wright news, which is fascinating. As the resident queen of the AFC North, when the Cleveland Browns just make these headlines, are you like, should I just get a residence there? I know you're going to be there.
3: I literally posted on Instagram this photo of Beyonce. She does this face like that. And I literally, the caption was like, mentally preparing myself to be in Cleveland all season.
0: Yes.
3: And I said as a joke, somebody messaged me like, that's so disrespectful. How could you do that? Say that about Cleveland. I don't know why I just made him sound like Mickey Mouse. But I'm like, bro, it's nothing against Cleveland. Great food city. Underrated city. Love Cleveland.
0: Underrated food city, really?
3: Yeah. Okay, check it out. However, guys, as somebody who, since 2020, her entire ESPN tenure, has been sent there for one calamity after another, whenever there's drama, I'm like, huh, let me go get my cape. It's time to cover the Browns. I'm already picturing my season and what it may entail.
0: The irony of all that, too, is every time you got sent to Cleveland, it was not because of good football.
3: Oh, no.
0: It was never because of good football.
3: Although I will say, when we're talking about Deshaun and how bad things have been since Baker left, I covered the Browns when Baker was the quarterback, and they beat the Steelers week 18 and then beat the Steelers in wild card weekend to advance in the playoffs. So I've seen decent, very good playoff Browns football. Kevin's fancy coach of the year, and it's been downhill ever since.
0: Okay, well, they're in the headlines, not only because of the quarterback decision that is looming. Todd Monken expected to name his QB1 today. It'll be fascinating to see whether it's Deshaun Watson or Shedeur Sanders. But the Browns in the news for another reason, an historic reason, in fact. So Daquan Wright is a tight end. He played first at Virginia Tech, most recently at Ole Miss. He signed with the Philadelphia Eagles as an undrafted free agent after the draft. He was then claimed on waivers by the Browns on August 11th. So they're waiving him, and he has an agreement in place for the 2026 season to play for LSU if he clears waivers. Here's Todd Monken, Browns head coach, after the preseason game. This is post-game presser on Saturday addressing this situation.
24: I mean, I don't know what to say. I mean, you know, I wondered why Lane Kiffin reached out a week ago. Now I know. I mean, I didn't know. Now I know. I didn't call him back. Now I guess I should have.
0: Courtney, you're laughing. Your reaction to not only Todd Monken's comments there, but the fact that Daquan Wright, who was with an NFL team, could go back to play for LSU.
4: every time you think college football has done something that is so unprecedented, it makes your head want to explode, then something else happens. Mm. We have pros in the portal. That was a text I got from somebody who works in college football as a GM last week when this whole thing popped off with the Louisiana lawsuit, which Daquan Wright was a part of, which was 30 athletes, 16 of them are football players that are represented by the same lawyer who got them a temporary restraining order that if they are released by their NFL team on cutdown day, August 30th or before then, they will be able to go back to college football, Daquan Wright being one of those players. And these are guys that were recording tackles, recording receptions, literally have NFL preseason stats to their name. They have played in pro games. It's not a regular season game, but they still played in the NFL. They will always have that moment. And now they can go back to college football. In what world do we live in where something doesn't go your way? You're like, I'm not going to make the roster. I don't really know if I'm feeling making the practice squad. Let me go back and test one more year of eligibility out to see if I can get it with the whole 5 for 5 now is the ruling in college football. Let me see if I can go have one more year of college football and then get another crack at this. Like, this is so preposterous, me saying this right now, that I still almost don't believe it. But the fact that Daquan Wright, who played tight end at Ole Miss when Lane Kiffin was there, started his career somewhere else, but he ended his career at the time at Ole Miss. Now the fact that he could go follow Lane to LSU or go back to Ole Miss if he wants to, but it sounds like Lane was checking in with Todd Monken about this for a very, very pointed reason. This is just wild. And I know that there's only a select group of players that will be granted eligibility to do this. It's not like everybody who doesn't make a practice squad can go jump or make a 53 would go jump back to college football. But it's such a wild time where the whole Wild West thing in college football continues to get weirder because there's no jurisdiction in the organization in Indianapolis has absolutely no control over doing anything, even though they're the governing body of college athletics.
3: I'm over it. I'm over it. I am Pat Costello shouting at the clouds. I'm over college football. I'm so sorry.
1: Music.
3: I'm so sorry, but I can't eat the blueberries. I can't eat the arugula. I can't eat the kale. And now everything in life is just messed up. And now college football. Like, I don't understand it.
1: Are you wanting to eat the kale?
3: I love kale. Who doesn't?
1: You do. Okay.
3: Who doesn't like kale?
1: I mean, I only
3: like
1: eat kale. It because it's good for you, not because it tastes good.
3: I haven't had
23: terrible.
3: I haven't had a girl lunch. I haven't had a Caesar salad and fries in forever, and I am getting a little testy
1: with a crispy
3: and now,
1: Diet Coke.
3: Oh, and yeah. Now between Diet Coke. Anyway, and now between the Browns and this Daquan Wright situation, I thought Oregon head coach Dan Lanning said it best. It was sort of like, if you go to the pros, do not come back here. Like, you cannot come back here. And that was...
1: You don't live here anymore.
3: That was the most basic, logical thing. I just can't. I'm so sorry. I'm over it. And I just don't want to hear anything else about being able to play in preseason and then be able to go back to college. It's just ridiculous.
1: A couple things here. I'm with you. The thing that makes me so upset with the NCAA is they're so reactive. It's always when an issue pops up and then they have to react to it rather than them ever being proactive about any of this stuff. We are in this mess. It's been called the Wild Wild West. I call it the Wild Wild Mess of college football because they didn't take steps to remedy the issues within the sport to begin with, which is how we ended up in this place where they're having to react to all of these different circumstances that are evolving. But also, I'm curious, Pat, how did you feel about Kmart just completely hijacking your segment and doing an excellent
3: job? Me and Pat got beef. We've got beef. So I don't even care what Pat thinks right now.
1: Whoa.
3: We've got beef.
23: What do we have beef over?
3: I don't know. You bugged me last week. Something, he was doing a lot of stuff that was just, he was rude, inconsiderate.
23: What?
3: The group chat, the text, you know, it's just a lot. It's just a lot for somebody who doesn't believe in going outside on Tuesday nights or something and doesn't believe in love.
1: Pat, your response.
23: I believe in going out.
1: But not in love?
23: I believe in love. I love love. I support love more than you do, Michelle. You don't love love.
3: I love love.
1: No one loves love more than me.
23: I don't think that's true.
1: I love love.
23: I like, think
4: yeah,
23: that's
4: Pat,
23: a lie.
4: I think you're over your skis.
23: Survey
4: on that
23: says
4: one.
23: False on that one.
1: Give me
23: Nuno
1: one piece
23: and
1: of
23: Cam
1: evidence.
23: Would back me up.
1: One piece of evidence.
23: I don't think you want to get into this.
3: Not the group chat making.
1: I know exactly what they're referencing. And I support love, but sometimes it's a bit performative.
3: Ooh.
2: You can't
3: we hate performative
2: like
3: love.
1: I have a feeling
3: it's
1: in my best interest
3: yes,
1: not to
3: no,
1: go
3: don't
1: there.
3: Say
1: and
3: a
1: I will
3: single
1: tell you
3: thing.
1: During the break.
3: Don't.
1: I had
3: don't
1: shared
3: say,
1: something
3: say.
1: With them in confidence.
4: Yeah, and now they're bringing it up. They're trying to dog you on your confidential remarks.
5: It's not confidential.
3: It's in Michelle's best interest.
1: A thousand guests, Madison Square Garden. I can't get to my train on a holiday weekend.
5: You hate love.
1: You've got players in the NFL saying, I don't even know them. Why was I invited? I don't even know these Stop. People. I thought it was a prank.
3: Stop. Listen.
1: Sorry I, for me saying.
3: I ain't in it.
1: What are we doing?
3: I ain't
1: here?
3: In this.
1: You're going to shut down
4: what kind
1: the biggest
4: of
1: city
4: do
1: in America?
4: People who don't need anything. That would be my issue with the wedding.
1: That is such a great question. What do you get people if you're invited? What do you get Taylor and Travis if you're invited to that wedding? They just rented out Madison Square Garden. They're giving out Chanel bags and cars in a raffle to people they barely even know at this wedding. What is the gift that you get? You know, I'm an envelope and cash in an envelope type of girl. Can't do that with them. I can't slide them some cash in an envelope and say, you know, blessings on your marriage.
4: You got to give them, like, keys to your villa for a weekend if you have one. I don't. So I would be excluded from the wedding on the basis I didn't have the appropriate gift to give.
5: Michelle, I'm imagining you showing up to, you know, whoever's wedding you're talking about. We don't know. With an envelope of, like, $120 in cash. And she's like, thanks. This will go great with my private jet collection.
1: Yeah, she, like, wipes her emotional tears with her vows to her husband with my $120 in an envelope. It's a great
3: $120.
1: Point. What a
3: I will say, even for regular people weddings, people when giving money in envelopes, not always the most, they don't give enough.
1: I've been to, look at me.
3: No, I think you'd be a good gift giver, but I've been to weddings and I've had a wedding and people didn't give.
1: The envelopes weren't full enough
3: they
1: for your liking?
3: They were not full enough.
4: Like, this doesn't even cover the salad that I just
1: Yeah, that's
4: you.
1: Right. You have to at least cover your plate.
3: You have.
1: And your plus one's plate if you're with them.
3: Yeah, that's
1: all I'm saying. Alongside Courtney Cronin and Kimberly Martin, I'm Michelle Smallman, and that's Wedding Etiquette here on Sports Moonlight. We're presented by Progressive Insurance, and coming up next is Upon Further Review. Keep it here on ESPN Radio.
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13: That the weekend is over. 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
1: It is a Punt Further Review, but not with Chris Canty, with Kimberly Ann Martin, Courtney Cronin, and myself. What is it with my name?
3: Bro.
1: I cannot say my own name.
3: You can throw out an opening pitch, but saying your first and last name, tricky. I don't know how we got here.
28: Talking's hard sometimes.
1: Especially early. Identifying myself. Michelle Smallman. And it's a Pawn Further Review, and it's brought to you by hands-free Skechers Slip-ins Aeroburst. High-performance running shoes that cut through the wind. Need to get me some of those because I got to get back in my running game. I haven't run since the marathon. I was traumatized by it. But, you know, weather's nice. It's turning a bit. Fall's coming. Maybe we'll get back out there with some Skechers. Speaking of getting back out there, quarterback J.J. McCarthy, Minnesota Vikings. We remember him. He was selected with the number 10 pick, 2024 draft. It's been not so great for him since then. He missed his rookie season because of a torn meniscus in his right knee, out for 7 games last season because of other injuries, a high right ankle sprain, and a concussion. He also had a hairline fracture in his right hand. They bring in Kyler Murray for a quarterback competition, and he was participating in a 13-3 preseason loss that the Vikings had to the Baltimore Ravens. He played 18 snaps over 4 series in the first quarter. Head coach KOC, Kevin O'Connell, was hoping to get him out there for at least one more possession. He struggled with his accuracy, ladies. He had 3 hits, 1 sack. He was banged up in this. They were hoping to get him out there for some more reps, but he was banged up again. Kmart, we'll start with you. Has J.J. McCarthy done enough in the preseason to be QB2 for the Vikings since Kyler Murray is QB1?
3: That's the sound of, I don't know. Has he done enough in preseason? I would say no. However, I feel like should he be the backup? Yes. And hear me out. Because given the fact, you said he was a 10th overall pick.
1: Yes.
3: This is a guy that they thought could be the guy.
1: You move on from Sam Darnold because you are invested in this pick with J.J. McCarthy.
3: Future Super Bowl champion Sam Darnold, by the way.
1: That's my bad. I should put more respect on his name.
3: Come
1: Super
3: on
1: Bowl
3: now.
1: Champion Sam Darnold.
3: Fun fact about Sam Darnold, ladies. He was a full Jeopardy category when I did ESPN Jeopardy. Did I clean up that category? Yes, I did. Anyway.
1: That's a girl.
3: But I think he should be the backup only because if he is not, if you go to Carson Wentz, then to me, you're saying we just have no faith that he can be rehabilitated and thrown back out there at some point. I have not given up hope for nine. I have not given up hope. So if he's not the number two, I don't know what else he would be. What do you think, Courtney?
4: I think he's QB3. You cannot miss a wide open receiver 10 yards away when you're throwing a pass in a preseason game like he did with Miles Price this past weekend.
3: So are you done with him altogether? Like, are you
4: change of scenery? I'm, you know, with Anthony Richardson, with JJ McCarthy. I know it feels like we give up on these guys too quickly.
3: Yeah.
4: But Minnesota's in a position where they have to win. So let's say Kyler Murray goes down or can't play for some length of time. Carson Wentz gives you the best shot to win games in his absence. We saw it in five games last year. He played good football at about four of them, even though not all of them were wins. JJ McCarthy would be a liability right now. He looks tepid out there.
3: Mm-hmm.
4: He's airmailing passes. A lot of 80-20 balls that we saw in the game against the Ravens over the weekend. And he got hurt because he can't protect himself. This isn't about as slam dunk as it gets for me that Carson Wentz is your QB2.
1: You have accuracy concerns. You have durability concerns.
4: Same concerns from a year ago with him.
1: Yeah, I could see Carson Wentz being QB2 as well. However,
3: what do you do with JJ?
1: What do you do with him? Yes. And our resident Super Bowl champion, Chris Canty, always, you know, he says this a lot, and I listen always when CC speaks, but especially to this. He says the only way you get better at football is by playing football.
3: Mm-hmm.
1: And obviously with Kyler Murray being QB1, it's not like he's going to be getting those reps anyway, but you're not going to know about him until you really put him in those situations. But if he's not showing you enough to have confidence to put him in those situations and you're trying to have a bounce back season, are you going to put yourself in that position? They're in a bit of a conundrum when it comes to QB2.
3: For sure.
1: And I could see it being Carson Wentz. Another quarterback battle that we've been paying attention to is what's quarterback battle, air quotes, in Atlanta between Tua Tagovailoa and Michael Penix Jr. Michael Penix Jr., of course, coming back from injury, but he's been cleared to practice fully. That's what Kevin Stefanski, their new head coach, said after the Falcons' 34-6 preseason win over the Falcons. He's going to do 11-on-11 team periods for the first time since he had that ACL surgery back in November. Courtney, we will start with you. Can Michael Penix Jr. do enough now that he's cleared to play to win the starting QB1 job with the Atlanta Falcons?
4: There's only 2 weeks of camp left. Not even. Because next week is after roster cutdown, so that's when you have the 53. I don't know if he can get up to football shape enough in that amount of time to win it before the season starts. And I don't know if you'd want him to be in there before the season starts, just knowing that Tua's had all of these reps, some good, some not so good. We've seen it in preseason games. He's their, like, placeholder for now, Kimberly. So I think Michael Penix can eventually be QB1 again, right, but not in the short term.
3: I mean, the guy just got cleared. Mm-hmm. Just got cleared, like, yesterday.
1: Literally.
3: So the thought that he'd be in a position to do that, to be the starter week one, no. But I could see the season finishing with him for sure.
1: To emphasize your point, not only did he just get cleared, this is not his first rodeo when it comes to ACL surgeries. No. He's had three ACL surgeries. He tore it twice in college. So if I'm the Atlanta Falcons, even if we are hoping that he's eventually the guy, I am not going to push it. I'm going to be very judicious about when I put him out there so that we know he's 100% healthy and ready to go.
3: If Evan was here, he'd say judicious. Is that the word of the day?
1: It is not the word of the day, but let me tell you. 2 weeks off, banking some good words. So, Evan, I hope you're enjoying your vacation. I'm sure you're watching right now because you can't turn it off. I'm coming for you when you come back. We're on Sportsmanlike.
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33: Are you guys Little Big League or Rookie of the Year? Which movie do you like better?
1: Rookie of the Year.
34: Little Big League.
33: Wow. So okay.
1: Well, actually, can I take option C? It's The Sandlot.
35: You can't take option C, Smalls.
33: There's no that option Sandlot's not two options. To those
34: the
33: two.
34: Sandlot's going to win every single
33: yeah,
34: time.
33: Yeah, these so two are always compared.
1: Everyone chill. Relax.
5: Why did you get so upset, Nuno?
33: No, I agree with Nuno. Man. There are two soft drinks that are always compared to each other. If I do the, would you take this one or that one? You can't take a third.
5: I'm a root beer guy.
1: Okay, well then it's Rookie of the Year.
5: Give me Angels in the Outfield.
33: No, no dang it, that's not
1: we can't do it. Tequila, a song in the major motion picture, The Sandlot, which is obviously the best coming-of-age baseball film of all time, perhaps the best baseball film of all time. I don't know why Evan is so particular when it comes to this or that. If you're not giving me sufficient options, I'm going to go off the board.
3: What was the question?
1: The question was, what's the better movie, baseball movie, Angels in the Outfield or Rookie of the Year? And in my mind, I'm like, why are we even debating those two films when there's a clear and obvious number one?
5: It was Rookie of the Year and Little Big League.
1: Okay, there we go. Well, Sarah wasn't even listening to him.
3: That was the menu he gave you, though? No, the natural, it no is, major
36: it's
3: league.
36: It's Evan Cohen.
3: He watches a lot of movies.
5: Children's movies.
37: Yeah, he wasn't naming every baseball movie. He was just naming two movies that are compared to each other, and Michelle tried to pick a third option, which made him and Nuno very upset. Yeah.
3: You know, Michelle, keep doing you. Keep being adversarial. Keep challenging the system, because I think it's totally appropriate to present your own option that you like better. Thank you.
38: Can I just point out who was challenging the system during our commercial break?
1: We need to bring this to the air. Hold on. It's Unsportsmanlike alongside Kimberly A. Martin and Courtney Cronin.
3: I'm
1: Michelle
3: Smallman.
1: And I'm glad we're going to address this because we are a show 24-7, 365.
3: Yeah, we
1: may only be on the air from 6 to 10 a.m. Eastern time, but I learned while I was on vacation that they're recording us during the breaks, that we are always on. Yeah. Rob Lorenzo, our social media guru, is always putting behind-the-scenes stuff out on social media. So we bring everything to the air.
3: He's such a demon.
1: We are always a show. 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What was happening during the commercial break.
3: Wow.
1: Go ahead.
3: Bang, bang, bang. Courtney Cronin. I don't know what was happening in your apartment.
2: Oh, I was putting some plates away. Sorry.
3: Holy crap.
1: I was like, are we in a professional grade kitchen with all the clanging of the pots and pans?
3: I was like, hey, Martha Stewart, put down the pots and pans. Stop making the casserole.
2: Can I explain? So I always do my dishwasher at nighttime.
1: Dishwasher kind of must be nice.
2: Sorry. I also live in Chicago. I don't live in New York, Michelle. Like, if I was in New York,
3: I have a dishwasher.
2: Michelle,
3: whoa. I got a dishwasher. Michelle doesn't.
2: Okay. So Michelle, you're just on your own here. Well, it's called putting your kitchen to bed.
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2: Okay. So Michelle, you're just on your own here. Well, it's called putting your kitchen to bed every night. So I always do that.
1: Putting your kitchen to bed.
2: Yeah. Wipe down the surfaces, wipe down everything, put the dishwasher.

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1: Better drain off the dish. See,
2: I think I
1: don't trust
2: too.
1: Dishwashers. I trust myself.
3: I don't. Kimberly, you have a dishwasher, but you don't use it.
1: Yeah, every place I've lived has had a dishwasher.
2: That feels like a personal attack towards me.
3: So what's the point of having a dishwasher if you don't use it?
1: I didn't build the apartment, Courtney. I didn't build the condos. I just lived there. It came with it, but I trust my two hands and my little elbow grease there.
2: Do you wear gloves?
3: Kimberly, if you say no to this.
1: But no.
3: You have nails. You do a great job always looking pristine with your nails.
2: Neutral nails, too.
1: Oh, yeah.
3: How did you not protect your hands?
1: I don't know. Years of practice washing.
3: Girl.
1: Yeah.
3: You're better than me because I put the gloves on to put the dishes from the sink into the dishwasher.
2: Do you?
3: I don't want to mess up my nails. You spend a lot of money getting them done every week.
2: Expensive.
3: Every other week.
2: Okay, one more thing about the gloves.
1: Yes.
2: Is there a grosser sound and feeling on earth other than
1: peeling
2: the gloves off and there's the water and it's like a plop off?
1: The plopping
2: sound. It makes me gag every time. I'm like, well.
1: What is it like?
2: Oh,
1: got it.
2: I absolutely hate it. Okay, so we learned a phrase here. Putting the kitchen to bed. Courtney
1: That's
2: Cronin
1: a Courtney
2: put the kitchen
1: Cronin
2: to bed.
1: Phrase, though.
2: Well, I love that because I also like to have a clean space.
1: Yes,
2: I love to tidy up at night so then you don't have to do it. You know, there's something to be said about waking up to a clean household, right? So Courtney puts the kitchen to bed. Well, we had some instances in Major League Baseball last night where two teams put their opposition to bed.
1: Ooh.
2: Unfortunately, the first was the Philadelphia Phillies and Kyle Schwarber against my St. Louis Cardinals. It was the bottom of the ninth. They put together a rally. They were down by 4 runs in the home half of the ninth. The Phillies battle back. Schwarber gets it to, I believe, a 2-2 count. And the score was tied. He steps to the plate. Here's what happened.
4: Swing and a fly ball. Center field. Going back is Church. Back toward the wall. It is over! Off the batter's eye. Altas Bernali. Kyle Schwarber has just completed an improbable comeback. A 2-run game-winning home run. The Phillies down 4-0. They win it 6-4. It's the first walk-off home run in more than 3 years.
2: You heard on the call there, the first walk-off homer in more than 3 years. The last time the Phillies walked it off was Schwarber, July 9th, 2023, against the Dodgers. It has been a minute for the Phillies, and that was an incredible comeback by them, unfortunately, against my St. Louis Cardinals. 459 feet. It was an absolute bomb. You guys, there are sometimes players who are like your team's killer. Like we always say, there's Cardinals killers or thing. Kyle Schwarber has been a thorn in my side his entire career. Of course, an amazing, illustrious career with the Chicago Cubs. I naturally had to hate him then. Then with the Phillies, he's been a menace to me in the National League since then. But I will say this. There's few players in baseball that are more fun to watch than Kyle Schwarber because he has moments like that. That was an unbelievable walk-off by Schwarber.
1: That is so big of you.
2: Thank you, I know.
1: Isn't that big of her, Courtney,
2: I'm
1: to
2: mature.
1: Just say he's akin to, he's like your Reggie Miller.
2: You hate him,
3: but hate him. Greatness.
1: Hate him.
2: You wish you had him.
1: No, I don't.
2: See,
1: no,
2: I wish we had a Kyle Schwarber.
3: I mean, this Phillies team has been on a run the last, 3 weeks.
2: They won, nine straight?
3: 9 straight wins. There were 6 straight runs in the ninth inning there on the comeback, and then the 2-run homer from Schwarber. And that stat that you read about this being the first walk-off since 2023 in a summer that's been defined by walk-off home runs feels like, I mean, hell, here in Chicago, PCA had the leadoff and the walk-off the other day. To see that the Phillies had not had one all season, that is wild.
2: Haven't had one in a couple years, which is crazy. And we go next to Chicago because we're going to determine what was the better walk-off. A team that has certainly had a lot of walk-off success this year is the Chicago White Sox. They've had 11 walk-off victories this season. Tristan Peters has had 3 walk-off hits so far this season. He had another one yesterday versus the Mets. Here's what it looked and sounded like.
5: 3 balls and a strike. Tristan Peters smokes this one to center field. It is Ewing backing up at the wall. It is gone! Tristan Peters walks it off in the ninth. What a moment for Tristan Peters.
2: The White Sox with a 2-1 victory over the miserable New York Mets.

0: Evan Cohen's team. So ladies, I present both to you. Courtney, we'll start with yours. The better walk-off yesterday, Tristan Peters and the Chicago White Sox or Kyle Schwarber with the Philadelphia Phillies?
1: I think I'm partial to Tristan Peters because of the story. Guy was playing for the Savannah Bananas a couple of years ago. He had his walk-off homer yesterday with the banana bat. It's such a cool career arc. But Kyle Schwarber's moment was bigger because of the stakes, because of the comeback, and because of what it meant to have 9 straight wins for this Phillies team. So I will give it to Kyle Schwarber.
2: I'm with Courtney there, but have you guys seen the Savannah Bananas?
0: Not live.
1: Not in St. Louis.
0: I know. They brought out all the heavy hitters. David Freese, Matt Adams, David Eckstein. They packed Busch Stadium. They've done it before. They pack everywhere they go.
2: Yeah.
0: My people in St. Louis were like, you have got to see them live. It's the most fun.
2: We've got to do that.
0: Girls trip, road trip.
1: Are they in New York at all?
0: Let's find out. Stand by.
1: Love it. To Kimberly's point, they were here, I think last year, and it was 3 straight nights, and it sold out every single game.
2: Yeah.
0: Looking at Foxborough.
1: Not too far from
0: Friday, August 28th. Just a hop, skip, and a jump away from New York City.
2: Well, you know there's no place I'd rather be than Foxborough.
1: yeah, Cleveland. That's where you'd rather
2: be. That's cute, Courtney. It's too soon. Please don't joke about that. Thank you. Foxborough. Okay.
0: I mean, that's the closest, I believe, that we're going to get to the bananas. But I'm so down to go.
2: We should. All right. Put that. Hey.
0: Jesse Cole, friend of the show.
2: Put that on the list of things for us to do.
0: What else is on the list?
2: I don't know. That's the first thing.
3: Okay. There's a list.
0: As the show goes on, we will add to the list. You know what's been on my list for a long time? To go to the bank. I want to see a Phillies game in Philly at Citizens Bank Field, Citizens Bank Park. And I'm going to give Kyle Schwarber the edge here as far as walk-offs, even though it was against my Cardinals, because I am a mature person.
2: So big.
0: I'm unbiased here in this moment. But the way that the Phillies came back, they battled from a 4-run deficit. And just the fact that Kyle Schwarber was like laughing when he was in that moment anyway, because of the unlikely nature of him even being in the position to walk it off. And then he hits an absolute bomb to end the game. Pretty impressive. Pat, how are you feeling about the Phillies? What was the wager that you had? If the Phillies don't win the World Series, you're going to skydive?
4: That was last year. That was to shave my head.
5: No, that was the Eagles. If the Eagles don't win the Super Bowl, right?
0: You're going to skydive if the Eagles don't win the Super Bowl.
4: Well, maybe.
0: Oh, now we're backtracking.
2: Don't chicken out.
0: So this tells me you're not confident in the Eagles.
6: He's not allowed to, all right? You want him to say it out loud? He's not allowed to.
0: Oh, my bad. He's not allowed to, people.
6: Stop trying to get Pat in trouble.
0: Why? All he does is call me out and try to get me
2: in
0: trouble.
2: That is true.
4: You asked me. You were like, prove when I said I don't love.
2: And he had that
0: one
2: ready.
6: He wanted
0: one
6: to receive.
0: Ready. I had what was just a question or an observation. It had nothing to do with love.
2: Love.
0: I love love.
2: I am in love with the idea of love, which doesn't sound healthy, but I love love.
0: The idea of love.
1: The concept. She likes to philosophize about love.
2: There's nothing better than just
1: word of the day.
0: Let me tell you, you know where a lot of people are loved up? Italy. People making out all over Italy.
2: Yeah.
0: Which I understand. Very romantic setting. But everywhere you go.
2: Did I just hear an ew?
0: Who doesn't love love? Pat Costello.
1: Apparently.
4: I don't want to see people making out anywhere. I don't care who it is, where it is.
0: What do you have against making out?
4: It's gross. In public? Get a room.
0: It's gross?
4: I don't want to see people. I don't want to be like, wow, look at this beautiful architecture and those two people making out in front of it. Like, what are we doing?
1: This sounds like somebody who wants to be making out in front of the beautiful architecture.
4: No.
1: Doesn't have somebody to do that with at the current moment.
4: I think it's weird that people do that in public.
6: Pat, if you were making out in front of architecture, I'd be happy for you.
0: I'd be thrilled for you, Pat.
4: Thanks, guys.
0: Look at this old church. Want to make out? Right.
4: Yeah, right. No,
1: yeah, and we'd have Rob capture the moment and then put it on social media.
4: Why would Rob be there?
2: Why am I in it?
6: Rob's making out, too.
0: Rob's there making out, too. Everybody's just making out. I will say this, Pat. I hope one day you're so in love that you want to make out in front of gorgeous architecture.
2: Oh, my gosh.
0: Because I do love
2: I hope I'm still alive for that day. When that day
4: oh
2: comes,
4: my God.
2: I hope I'm still breathing.
4: How far in the future is this?
2: Honestly?
0: Not with an attitude like that, Pat.
2: I don't know, kid.
6: Yeah, you said you're never going to do that because you hate when other people do it. So Kimberly's going to be waiting for a long time.
0: Clearly.
6: Get to Italy and start making out, Pat. Come on.
0: Yeah, just start making out.
6: Hurry up.
1: The hill he's going to die on. It'll be 98 years old.

0: 98 years young.
1: Like the Titanic. So he's going to be like the Titanic woman. Like, it's been 87 years since I left.
0: I got to do it now. I might not have much time left.
1: Okay, well, coming up next, alongside Courtney Cronin, Kimberly A. Martin, and Pat Costello, who hates love in Vegas East, are we in love with the Tennessee Titans? We go 2 days with them next here on Unsportsmanlike, presented by Progressive Insurance.
2: Hey, this is Matt Jones. Coming up Monday, we will look at all the big action from another week of NFL preseason. I might even mention golf or something in college sports. That's the way we do it. It's Matt and Myron, 3 to 5 on ESPN and the ESPN app.
3: Less than 4 in 10 kids aged 6 through 12 are playing sports regularly. 4 in 10 kids? Let it sink in. Just 4 in 10 kids. 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
21: This is Teron Davenport covering the Titans, bringing you the biggest story heading into the regular season, and that is easily the relationship between offensive coordinator Brian Daboll and quarterback Cam Ward. We all know the success that Dable has had in the past, specifically with Josh Allen. The Titans are looking to roll that into year two for Cam Ward, and they're focusing on three specific

0: red zone, 2 minute, and third down. Situational football is the area they feel Ward is able to grow the most, so that's why it's been an area for improvement and focus throughout training camp, and are looking to have him make a different impact on the Titans, picking up from the strong finish that he had in 2025.
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2: Time to go to a days here on ESPN Radio with the Tennessee Titans. It is on Sportsmanlike alongside Courtney Cronin, Kimberly A. Martin. I'm Michelle Smallman. And ladies, we are always looking for that worst to first team in the NFL. We see it every season where there's a team that finishes in the basement of their division that bounces to the top of their division the next year. People are wondering, could it be the Tennessee Titans? They underwent a lot of changes, particularly the coaching staff. Rob Saleh comes in as the head coach. He was the 49ers DC last season after a tumultuous tenure as the head coach of the New York Jets, if we want to describe it that way. Another guy who had an up and down tenure as a head coach in New York, Brian Daboll, the new offensive coordinator for the Titans. He's had a lot of success, obviously bringing out the best of quarterbacks. He did it with Jackson Dart for a spell with the Giants, and of course, more notably with Josh Allen. People are hoping that he can extract the best out of Cam Ward, who is in season two, and Gus Bradley comes in as the defensive coordinator. They added a lot of pieces on that defensive side of the ball, but clearly when it comes to the Titans, we are all focused on Cam Ward and what he is going to look like this season. The Titans went 3-14 last year. They were the last in the AFC South, and our ESPN analytics have them positioned with a 12% chance to make the playoffs, a 6% chance to win the division, and a 0.5% chance to win the Super Bowl. Kmart, when you look at this version of the Tennessee Titans, specifically with Cam Ward, do you think he has what it takes to make that year two leap?
3: I think he has what it takes, but what I am fascinated by is the fact that what number was he drafted at?
2: Number one overall.
3: Exactly. And we have spent the general public, not just us, but spent so much time talking about the Shador Sanders of it all and other backup quarterbacks that I think Cam Ward and the Titans have flown under the radar. We criticize the Browns for being a dumpster fire. The Tennessee Titans, dumpster fire as well. In terms of how it's run, the amount of head coaches and GMs they've run through, when they've chosen to get rid of those head coaches and GMs. So I am optimistic about Brian Daboll and Robert Saleh and Cam Ward. However, Cam Ward, I think more attention needs to be paid to his development and to this organization, because I don't know if it's because they're in Nashville, they fly under the radar, mm-hmm. maybe that's it. But when I watch Cam Ward, I'm waiting to see the flashes that you see from other people, and we have, but I want to see more of them. I think in that preseason game, we saw a lot of short passes, like dump offs, like the downfield throws, a lot of inaccuracies when he throws downfield. I'm waiting for the Cam Ward magic, and I just think him having to learn another new system impedes that development. But yeah, I think we don't spend enough time talking about the Titans. They have all the pieces, like you said, Michelle. They've gone out to revamp this roster, mm-hmm. put a lot of pieces around him. Now it's on the coaching staff and Cam Ward to get it done.
4: I'm really excited to see what he looks like now, having a true number one, a guy that you're going to be effectively on the same timeline to grow with, and that's Carnell Tate. Mm-hmm. So you have a top five receiver, somebody that they invested in because they believe in you, and they want to give you the best chance to succeed. Now, when we talk about worst to first, the expectations that are there means you have to have a size, not even sizable, seismic jump to make that happen. I don't think we need to see Cam Ward win a playoff game this year. Let's just throw it out there. It's like one playoff game. You're already in a division that's tough with two teams ahead of you, with Jacksonville having won the division last year, and then the Houston Texans are a really, really strong team. I think they're going to be even better this year. I don't think we need to see that from Cam Ward to know he's on the right track. I think you need to see the consistent playmaking that we saw from him at Miami that turned him into the number one overall pick. Where's that going to show up? And what opportunities will you have for that to show up? That's when you rely on a play caller who's done this before, taking Josh Allen from the early part of his career, 2018 and onward. in turning him into a quarterback that is constantly in the mix as this is the best one in the NFL. I think that same thing can happen for Cam Ward, but it's not going to be a one-year process, which is okay. Like, that doesn't mean that it's going to be all bad this year. There's going to be lumps because this is still a team that is young and it's got a young leader. How's Cam Ward going to look leadership wise taking this team after going through so many ups and downs, his head coach getting fired? They did the one thing you're not supposed to do that can always hurt the trajectory of a young quarterback by giving him unstable bearings from pretty much the onset of his career. Now that you can turn that around and you start giving him concrete things to build, like concrete building blocks to start stacking, I think he'll be in a far better situation to show the talent that made him the number one overall pick and have that actually show up in games, which we didn't see enough of last year.
2: I like where you're going, Courtney. It's like, let's define what success looks like for them.
4: And it doesn't have to be, like, it's just so unrealistic, the whole worst to first thing. I get that it's happened before, but don't we want staying power here? Don't we want sustainability with Cam Ward? I do. I want to see him in this league a long time. He's a, it was fun as hell to watch in college. I'd love to see that translate to the NFL, but knowing that it's going to take a lot of steps to get there.
2: I'm a big Cam Ward believer. I loved him coming out of college. I love his story. I love that he bounced around and was able to acclimate and find success at every stop. I think he's got the mental makeup. And I like that he is not afraid to tell it like it is. My favorite quote from last season was this from Cam Ward. Do we have it, guys? Oh, I did the talk back and said, can we get the quote? I don't know if you heard me or not, but I wanted.
3: We was ass? Is that what he said?
2: If we're keeping it a buck. Or ass. So to me, your measure of success is don't be ass this year. Don't be bad. I mean, Cam Ward in year one, it wasn't good. And obviously, success looks different for every quarterback in their rookie season. But I don't think we focus enough on the numbers and what they look like. He was last in total QBR last year. He ranked 33rd among 20 qualified quarterbacks last season. He was also last in yards per attempt. He was sacked 55 times, which was tied for the most in the NFL. And he had 8 passing touchdowns, 1 interception in the last 5 games of the season. So he weathered that storm and things were pointing up a bit towards the end of the year. And I just really like these bald baddies that came in with the coaching staff. It was obviously like a big joke online when they put out the photo of all of them and they're all, you know, look copy paste to each other with the same hairstyle or lack thereof. But I do love that you have guys who are coming in and they're hungry for a second chance. Rob Saleh, how much of what happened in New York was his fault? He obviously took a lot of the blame for it because you're the head coach and that's what happens. But it was a disaster. It's the Jets. Who has success with the Jets? It was bad. We got those reports coming out of New York about things that were outside of his control with ownership, ownership's family coming into the locker room, dictating things in a certain way. I'm really interested to see what his leadership style looks like in Tennessee. And Brian Daboll, we know, has a track record of bringing out the best in quarterbacks. And so I'm really, really excited to see what it's going to look like between Brian Daboll and Cam Ward. Well, that
5: should Pat get a job with the Titans?
2: Why? Because he's bald?
5: He's a bald baddie.
4: But he's not fully bald yet, right?
2: He's
5: pretty bald.
3: He's got a commit.
4: I think, yeah, you need to be like cue ball bald. Mm-hmm. Like Brian Daboll has
2: like Mr. Clean
4: shine on that thing. Same with Robert Saleh.
6: I mean, I just haven't shaved my head in a couple
5: days. Yeah, when Pat shaves his head, he is bald.
2: I am seeing some, when you lean forward to speak into the microphone, I do see a reflection there. So I think you're qualified.
5: He's shiny.
6: Yeah, it's shiny.
2: Yeah, I think you're qualified to be on the Titans coaching.
5: He's a bald baddie.
6: I don't want to be on their staff. I'm good.
2: Because you're just having so much fun with us?
6: Yeah, I mean, they're going to win like 2 games, so.
5: How many are we going to win?
4: Let's not be disrespectful now.
6: 3
2: games. Season. Well, maybe we'll win in fantasy football because the marathon kicks off tonight, 7 p.m. Eastern, with a 4-hour edition of the Fantasy Focus Countdown on ESPN and ESPN2. 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This is really cool, where each week the lowest scoring team is eliminated. Until only one team is left standing. We continue our NFL conversation next with Dan Graziano. Keep it here on Unsportsmanlike.
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1: 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A lot of my friends here that cover the NFL. Courtney Cronin, of course, covers the NFL, Chicago Bears. Kimberly and Martin, the queen of the AFC North, amongst other things. And Dan Graziano, our ESPN NFL insider, joining us in studio. What's up, Graz?
2: Must be football season.
1: It must be football season.
3: Love the excitement that you just showed there.
2: It's getting close.
1: It must be football season because we're debating who's going to be the Browns quarterback, which feels like an evergreen topic. In your opinion, who's it going to be, Shedeur Sanders or Deshaun Watson?
2: It should be Shedeur. I don't know why Deshaun's still on the team, but he is. So maybe they start him to try and get something out of that contract at the end. The fact of the matter is this is a sad situation. Like they don't have a good option. The quarterback, if the Browns are any good this year and competitive this year, it will probably be because of the group around the quarterback as opposed to the quarterback himself. You could certainly see multiple different guys starting at some point this year for them, which wouldn't be anything new. Mm-hmm. And, Deshaun's performance in the press conference over the weekend really kind of really brought everything home in terms of just sort of how quarterbackless they actually are.
3: Quarterbackless.
2: Sorry. I mean, if Browns fans are listening, I'm not telling them anything they don't know.
1: I think based on their response to Deshaun Watson, yeah, they are unfortunately all too aware of their situation at the quarterback position.
2: Yeah. But, I mean, like, if you start Deshaun, like, what are you telling your fans? Like, we don't care what you think or what you want. Or, like, I mean, that to me is like...
1: You're paying customers.
2: Yeah.
3: Well, here's where I will push back a little bit.
2: Yeah,
3: because
2: please.
3: From... We were talking... Michelle made the point earlier that, you know, you shouldn't always factor in fan approval in, like, football decisions. I think the Browns already showed you just by giving up the multiple first-round picks and the 230 guaranteed... Mm-hmm. They weren't factoring in how the fan base would feel. So now that he's here, I don't know if that's going to be the determining factor.
2: Yeah.
3: I guess regarding the Browns, you know, Deshaun talked about the booze. You know, Dan, three of their first five games are on the road.
2: Yeah, that's
3: true.
2: That
3: might actually be easier.
2: Does he not get booed on the road?
3: I think he'd be booed a little less.
2: Yeah, maybe. I don't know. A lot of this is the part that sticks out is when he said, well, it's not performance related. Like, that's very obtuse. Obviously, part of it is performance related. If he had played well for the last 4 years at quarterback for the Browns, I don't think the reception would be as negative.
1: No, of course not.
2: And so, and for him to either pretend or to not understand that, it feels, I don't know, just sort of adds another layer of ridiculousness to the whole thing.
3: Aloofness, as you said earlier, Michelle.
2: Yeah, it's sort of tone deaf. Yes. And so, again, like you're right. Like, you don't make a decision about who your quarterback is based on who the fans want. But this guy has not earned it with his play to the point where you say, like, well, this is an obvious decision. I mean, you know, you are running a business. You are, you know, selling something, and you're telling your paying customers, like, you know, we don't really care if you hate this guy. We're going to put you in a position where you have to root for him. I think that's something to factor in. Sorry, Courtney.
4: No, you're good, because it makes a lot of sense, even though it's this nonsensical situation where he's even on the roster at this point. But this has been a quarterback battle between Shedeur Sanders and Deshaun Watson. Lost in all of this is Dylan Gabriel, who's a third-round pick. Is he just not factored into their plans anymore? What's going on with him that he's seemingly fallen through the cracks here?
2: Yeah, I think when they drafted Dylan Gabriel, they were probably thinking, you know, his third round, they're probably thinking, you know, this guy most likely a backup quarterback at some point. Maybe if something clicks, maybe he can be a starter. So I think they probably look at him as a useful piece. But at no point during this offseason, since Todd Monken got there, has he indicated that it was more than a two-way competition, so they must not be seeing anything out of Dylan Gabriel that puts him in the same category as these other two guys.
3: They haven't even Dylan Gabriel doesn't even get mentioned.
2: Right.
5: No.
2: You hear more about Talen Green,
5: yeah.
2: who's this year's late-round draft pick.
5: That's
2: so,
5: a good point.
2: Yeah.
5: We're speaking with Dan Graziano, our ESPN NFL reporter here on Unsportsmanlike, and another quarterback situation that we've been monitoring is, of course, in Minnesota. Mm-hmm. We know Kyler Murray is going to be QB1, but J.J. McCarthy, we're wondering if he's going to be QB2. The questions around J.J. and his tenure with the Minnesota Vikings when he's played and when he's not played have been about durability and accuracy. Mm-hmm. Both those things on display again during the preseason. What do you think, Dan? Will we see J.J. McCarthy be QB2 for Minnesota?
2: I would think at this point, it's more likely if something were to happen to Kyler that Carson Wentz would be the first one in, because it seems like J.J. McCarthy hasn't advanced to the point that they want him to. I mean, if he had, then maybe there would have been a closer competition in terms of who the starter was going to be. But you're still seeing the throws where everything's a fastball and it's, you know, like it doesn't seem to be clicking with him in terms of what they have asked him to work on. They said all the right things through the offseason. But now that he's on television doing a lot of the same stuff he did last year, it sort of rings hollow. Whether he just was doing it in practice, but it doesn't translate when it's a game, or whether, you know, they were exaggerating his improvements. But yeah, at this point, you know that Carson Wentz can operate the offense. You saw him do it last year before he got hurt. They're trying to win. Like, they're not trying to develop a quarterback here. Like, that's not priority number one for that organization. So Carson Wentz would probably at this point give you a better chance, and I think there's a very real chance that's how the depth chart shakes out at the start of the season.
3: So, Dan, what do you do with J.J. McCarthy?
2: Well, I think you hold on to him and just kind of keep plugging away, right? Because, you know, we're into year three now.
3: Mm-hmm.
2: Probably 75% of the contract is paid. You know, you have to decide on fifth-year option next May, but it seems like that would be
5: right.
2: Surprising if they did that at this point. So your remaining commitment to the guy is not such that, oh, we have to unload this. So you did pick him 10th. You traded up to get him. If you think there's anything there that can be salvaged, you keep him around and you try and salvage it, while at the same time kind of monitoring how he handles the disappointment. Obviously, of not winning the starting job, which they say he's handled fine. But then if you tell him he's not even number two,
3: yep. And
2: he's not maybe active on get, you know what I mean? Like, he's emergency third quarterback. How does he deal with that? So, yeah, they're in an interesting position with J.J. McCarthy, because it does not seem like he's advanced to the point that they hoped he would by now. And I'm just talking about within, you know, the structure of this season.
4: Mm-hmm. Graz, last one for me for you. The wild world of college football and now intertwining the NFL in it. We find out that Daquan Wright will be the first player to leave an NFL team. The Browns are going to waive him. And he has an agreement in place, according to Shefty, to go back to, I want to say go back to LSU. He played for Lane Kiffin at Ole Miss, but he's going to join LSU. I know that this has got a lot of tentacles to it. Is there an NFL response coming? Because this feels like something that the NFLPA has been eerily quiet on. What do you think happens here from the NFL side of things about players who are on their roster in training camp, potentially bolting to go back to college to then try to get back to the NFL in the future?
2: It's certainly the kind of thing that they're going to have to discuss, because it does open up a lot of potential doors. Like, do you have to start drafting with this in mind? You know, you're going to take a guy in the fourth round. Do we have to worry about him, like, leaving during training camp or during the offseason after we sign him? Or do we have to worry about him not signing with us if he doesn't like the situation? So those kinds of things are all going to have to get discussed. Obviously, you know, this is fairly far-fetched to imagine, but the NCAA should probably try and get their arms around this. But obviously, we're through the looking glass on that.
5: No doubt.
2: But in terms of the NFL and how it impacts it, there's no question that coaches and GMs and owners, and executives at the league office are paying attention to this and are thinking about a slippery slope and what to potentially do about it. So, yeah, it is new. It is fascinating. It is not something I think a lot of people saw coming. But it is something the NFL is going to have to figure out if there's something they need to do about it.
5: Great stuff as always from Dan Graziano. Graz, thanks so much.
2: I
5: know
2: my
5: we
2: pleasure.
5: Have to release you to go to SportsCenter.
2: Okay, I'll go. Thank you.
5: Well, coming up next, it's I'm Over It with Pat Costello. Keep it here on Unsportsmanlike.
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23: 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I'm over it. With Pat the producer.
27: Homemade loaf of sourdough. Bought the loaf, made some toast. Terrible. What? Don't my mom. She said that her favorite segment on the show is the most unsportsmanlike moments of the day. What about this one? Nuno's still angry at me that I'm anti-American. Nuno, did you watch?
29: I did. I watched some of it. You and your boy, Bryce Harper, you know, they're like, yeah, well, it's not the Olympics. Yeah, Bryce, maybe you should show up. Yeah.
30: Ugh. I'm over it. I'm sick and tired and over it.
27: Get a life.
5: It is time for I'm Over It here on Unsportsmanlike on ESPN Radio alongside Courtney Cronin, Kimberly A. Martin. I'm Michelle Smallman. I haven't heard an I'm Over It in 2 weeks.
3: Lucky you.
4: You got a teaser this morning when Kimberly gave you that at 6:30.
5: That's right. We had an I'm Over It from Kmart earlier, but now it's time for Pat Costello. Pat, what do you got for us?
27: Well, we talked quite a bit about your first pitch and the fact that you kind of didn't show us the video of it for about a month, it seemed like, for forever.
5: God forbid a girl take a vacation.
27: Well, release the tapes. Well, luckily today you did finally put the video out. And I have to say, Michelle, I'm genuinely impressed. I was ready to sit there and hate on it. I thought the fact that you crow hopped from the mound was insane from the close up video. But it was a pretty good first pitch. It certainly wasn't a bad first pitch. So I have to take it all back. I have to formally apologize to Michelle Smallman for all of the slander, for all of the negativity I've given her about the first pitch.
5: Thank you so much. Awesome. Thank you, everyone. Courtney, Kmart, I know you guys always believed in 1,000%. Me. You told me that many times, including the morning of the pitch, Kmart. Mm-hmm. I appreciate that. Pat, this is so big of you, and I appreciate that. Like, I don't think you understand how much that means to me, because I fully anticipated that even though I made it to the plate from the mound,
3: yes, you did,
5: that you would have an issue with the fact that it was a bit outside, and that you would, of course, have an issue with my mechanism, with
27: You would have hit a right-handed batter for sure. Like, there'd be a runner on.

0: first base, but.
1: Okay, that's don't fine. Ruin the moment, please.
2: She didn't bounce it. That's the number one thing. She didn't dirt the ball.
1: That's exactly
2: that
1: right,
2: was
1: Courtney.
2: Her goal.
1: Because I had asked, what is success? What does it look like with this pitch for us to deem it a success? And all Canty said was, you can't bounce it. Because that's what I did the first time.
3: Did you bounce it?
1: I did not bounce
3: Thank
1: it.
3: Thank you.
1: We got it right to friend of the show, John Jay. So I appreciate, Pat, you walking back your haterism on me.
0: Yep, I'm just waiting for Cam and Nuno to do the same.
1: Go ahead, guys. Now's your moment.
4: We didn't hate.
0: Yeah, you hated.
4: I texted Michelle the morning of the pitch and said, you got this.
1: Thank you,
4: good
1: Cam.
4: Luck today.
1: You did. It was very
4: did
1: sweet.
4: I knew she had it in her. I just wanted to see the evidence that it existed, and now we have it.
0: Nuno.
5: I wasn't hating. I'm just glad she released the video finally.
1: You were hating.
5: I was not hating. But when someone says, hey, I didn't bounce it, and then you don't...
4: And then goes radio silent for two weeks.
1: Like,
4: yeah, she just disappeared.
1: I was entertaining an entire suite full of people. All
3: an
1: my family and friends.
3: Suite.
4: For that
1: I had
4: day.
1: Everyone I knew
4: but
1: from 101 ESPN in St. Louis at another suite. I was very busy seeing people I love and adore and have not seen in some time. And then your girl had her birthday. And then I hopped on a plane to Italy. So God forbid I enjoy my life.
0: But you texted us in the group chat
4: first. You texted us.
0: We didn't ask. You just
4: guess
0: said,
4: who
0: guess
4: didn't
0: who didn't bounce
4: the first
0: it.
4: Pitch? And Pat said, okay, where's the video? 2 hours later, okay, still no video. No, nothing from Michelle.
1: Well, sorry, I didn't have a GoPro.
4: This better not have been doctored.
1: It was not doctored. That is live footage from my friends who are watching from a perch above. And I had shared with you that the Cardinals were filming it and that they had told me, we know you're heading on vacation. Don't worry about it. We're going to film all this. We're going to do a collab post. So I told you, just sit tight. Chill.
4: Well, they got a great shot of you throwing the ball and nothing else.
0: It was very funny listening to you like mic'd up or whatever because you kept just telling everyone around you that you were going to crow hop from the mound.
4: I've got
0: You're
4: this,
0: like, I got this
4: mechanism.
0: Really hop mechanism.
1: That's right.
0: Which was a funny way to phrase it. You just told every single person who was standing near you that you were going to crow hop from the mound.
1: So Ali Marmol, friend of the show, friend in life, manager of the St. Louis Cardinals, had come on the show to discuss the first pitch, and I had been speaking with him about it after the fact. And he told me, you have to go from the mound, and my advice to you, My manager said, make sure to practice from 70 or 75 feet so that when you get up there on the mound, 60 feet, 6 inches is an absolute breeze. So we got out the old tape measure. We went out to a field, and that's exactly what we did. But that is a far distance for someone that does not throw a baseball regularly. But I will say the only way that I could get it that far was that I had to build up some momentum.
3: Physics.
1: And whatever that little hop thing I did was the only way I could get it that far.
3: Every
1: so I don't care what it was.
3: Was it the only way? I don't know if it was.
2: I think it's
3: way.
2: Great. Every great pitcher has a windup. And now you are among the Juan Marichals of the world.
1: Thank you.
4: What a reference.
1: Shout out to Juan Marichal. And you know what? You're right, Courtney. Everyone has their own windup, their own approach. And maybe kids out there coast to coast in America will see my first pitch and they will mimic it. They will not be afraid to do their own hot mechanism.
3: Everybody around the world would be doing the smalls.
1: Got it. Doing the smalls? Mm-hmm. Yeah, a lot of batters reaching first base because they're going to be hit doing the smalls. Well, thank you for your support, everyone, especially you, Pat. I know that that was difficult for you to walk back the hate, but I appreciate you being the bigger person here.
0: I mean, I'm nothing if not a man of honor.
1: That's true. What do you have for us next?
0: I think I'm getting dumb again.
1: Again?
0: Yeah. I need to get back on my museum grind, I think, because I just feel like I'm not using my brain nearly as much as I should. I haven't learned anything new in like months, I feel like. And I think I just need to get back out there and hit the museum streets again.
2: You just miss the submarine museum that much?
4: The museum circuit?
0: I never went to the submarine museum. That one's still on the list.
2: Where's the one? You went to something nautical. What was that one?
0: Oh, I went to the Connecticut River Museum.
1: The river,
0: museum.
1: That yeah, that's right. Yes.
0: That was a great
2: How
0: one.
2: How could I forget that one?
0: Yeah.
1: Did you do something with sailing as well?
0: I don't think so.
1: Oh. So, Pat, I do something once a month, and maybe if you are inclined to join me, I will open the door for you. So I found myself scrolling way too much. You know, you get someone sends you a meme on Instagram and then 30 minutes goes by and you're like, how did I lose 30 minutes of my day? And that adds up. So I decided that I wanted to be off, more analog, off my phone and more in the real world. And I wanted to be curious again about the world around me. So once a month I pick a subject and I learn about it and I have a timer on my

0: social media where I'm only allowed to use it so much per day and then I'm locked out of it, essentially. And in that time, if I want to do something and fill my day, I'll read about something else. So I learned about the American Revolution. We've learned about trees. There's also urban planning, all sorts of things that I've learned about. So, Pat, if you want, we can pick something for September together and learn about it together.
1: But I need to, like, go somewhere. It can't just be like, oh, I'm going to read stuff. Like, that doesn't do it enough for me.
2: Did so well with your book club.
3: About to say, Michelle, I wanted to reference book club here. Did you guys even get through 1776?
0: Finally finished it, yeah.
1: To much fanfare.
2: How did it end?
0: We won.
2: Let's go.
0: Shout out to us, our 250th birthday. We won. It was close, though. It was close. I'm not going to lie.
2: Huge comeback.
0: Touch and go there for a bit with America.
3: Glad we won.
0: Glad we won, too.
1: There's a Calvin Coolidge Museum. I think I'm going to go to that.
0: You want to learn about Calvin Coolidge?
1: Yeah.
2: It's like one of the five most irrelevant presidents.
1: Yeah, but he has a library that's close.
0: Wait, that is an amazing top five list. Top five most irrelevant presidents.
2: Warren Harding.
1: John Tyler.
0: Honestly, can we even name one thing about John Tyler?
1: The Tyler heads aren't out in full force.
2: John Tyler, until like a few years ago, had a living grandson because he had a kid when he was 70, and his kid had a kid when they were 70 or something like that.
0: Kmart and Courtney.
2: There's your John Tyler fact.
0: Do you know? Great fact, Cam. Do we know what number president John Tyler was? Does anyone know? Because I had to look it up. I did
3: 19.
0: Okay, 19 is your guess. What about you, Kmart?
3: 23. I don't know.
2: He's 10.
0: Number 10.
3: Ooh. Wow. One of the OGs. The original president.
0: He served our country from 1841 to 1845. John Tyler. Who knew?
3: The more you know.
0: He definitely is making our top 10 list of most irrelevant presidents. We're on Sportsmanlike here on ESPN Radio.
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9: For you to say that the fans are disrespectful, quite frankly, is audacity on a level that I didn't even know existed. You have only played 19 games for this franchise, not only because of injury, which is outside of your control, but because you served an 11-game suspension because of actions that were in your control. The fans were put in an impossible position, and I can't believe he's delusional enough to get in front of a podium and somehow think it's their fault. 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Alongside Courtney Cronin and Kimberly A. Martin, I'm Michelle Smallman. And the sound you heard there was my voice reacting earlier in the show to commentary from Browns quarterback Deshaun Watson in the wake of a 31-7 loss to the Buffalo Bills in the preseason. And his performance in said game was not good. 9 of 11, 74 yards, and an interception. And the fans certainly let him hear it. They were booing him during the game, and he had something to say about it in his post-game presser. He was feeling the pressure. Here's Deshaun Watson.
10: I think you guys know, too, and I think the whole world knows. It has nothing to do about the performance. It's a little bit personal than that. So I think that's it's a disrespectful thing. I'm going to keep whatever I feel with me and my family internally on how I feel about that. Just move on. Last time I played on this field, I tore my Achilles. And that same fan base, they cheered when I got hurt. So does that have to do with, what does that have to do with anything about performance? When a person get hurt, especially for your own city, and they cheer.
11: Does any of that make you regret coming here?
10: No, I don't regret anything in my life. You know, I think the Lord put me through situations for a reason. So I don't regret anything at all.
9: We've had a lot to say about this, ladies, but I have a question for you. Let's back it up for a second and just get the full scope of Deshaun Watson with the Cleveland Browns. For those who don't remember, back in 2022, they traded 3 first-round picks to the Houston Texans and gave him a fully guaranteed 5-year, $230 million contract. This is in the wake of more than 24 women who accused him of sexual assault and inappropriate conduct. After that, he paid $5 million as a fine. He completed a treatment program, but he served an 11-game suspension. Once that suspension was completed, he had injuries. Mm-hmm. He had poor play. He only played 19 games for the Cleveland Browns. And during that span, he posted a 33.1 total QBR that would rank last if he had enough starts to qualify. On and off the field, what has Deshaun Watson done to earn the respect of Cleveland Browns fans? When he says it's disrespectful, what have you done to earn their respect?
12: Is that a question? It sounds more like a statement.
9: I'm wondering if there's any

0: anything out there that maybe I'm missing, because he feels, or at least the way I interpret it, mm-hmm. is that he feels he's entitled to their respect.
1: I think he's looking at it from the prism of how could you boo your quarterback? And I think that, you know, why would the hometown fans boo the guy who's wearing their jersey? Again, I personally, if I'm a fan, I wouldn't boo my own guy. But I also,
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1: One of the ways in which he misses the mark, because I remember

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1: Who thought, okay, the talent that is there trumps all the off-the-field stuff, all the questions that will be asked about why we made this move. The talent will, the talent will be enough, will outweigh all the questions. Mm-hmm. And what we've seen is he might be talented still, but he can't seem to unlock it. Like, mentally, like, he just seems in a really bad place. Because if the boos in a preseason game mm-hmm. are what throw you off, what happens when the regular season starts, when the games actually matter? And I think that, to me, is more surprising, given the fact that this isn't Shedeur Sanders or Dylan Gabriel. Right. This isn't a very young player. This is a veteran quarterback who, as Courtney said earlier in the show, beloved. He was a hero in Houston. Mm-hmm. And I'm wondering if the fall from grace is, in his mind, is just too much to sort of overcome. Courtney, what do you think?
2: He has maintained his innocence over all of the allegations of sexual misconduct that Michelle mentioned since the beginning. So that being said, he's going to always deflect from that. But I feel like the version you're seeing of Deshaun is somebody where the guilt has caught up with him. Somebody who can't deal with not being liked anymore. Somebody who, in the court of public opinion, is a failure in a lot of respects. And that's weighing on him in making him not the quarterback that he once was. We can talk about the multiple Achilles ruptures. Absolutely. That factors into him playing tepid out there. But you watch these last two games and you see a quarterback who, if it's not a pass that's like behind the line of scrimmage or a short throw, he can't hit the intermediate pass. He can't go 10 to 19 yards downfield. He completed one of those passes this past weekend when he gets in the game in the second half. He completed none of those. He attempted one in Chicago when he started the game last week and played the first two quarters. This is somebody who is not the same quarterback. And I know that Todd Monken was trying to give him the benefit of the doubt, saying, I see flashes of the quote unquote old Deshaun in practice. I'm not going to say he can't do something until he shows me he can't. In these first two games in the preseason, he's shown you he can't be that guy anymore. And it's a liability to put him out there from a purely football perspective, on top of the fact that he's already committed, you know, the worst thing you can do, which is going back and forth with the fans. When have we ever seen that workout where a quarterback, or any athlete for that matter, says something about the fans' reaction to them, and it's in a way that disparages the fans? Like, how dare you boo me? How dare you do this? It's disrespectful. Well, it's not like you can put the toothpaste back in the tube after doing that. So the choice here for Todd Monken when he makes his quarterback decision should be very easy. Because Deshaun, not only can he not play the way you need him to play in order for you to win games, it's going to be a struggle, I think, for him to be able to overcome, or to last 60 minutes out there with the being able to overcome all that's going on in a game, stuff that he can control and stuff that he can't, starting with the fans.
3: It's so funny because I didn't think the Deshaun Watson situation could get any worse. And then it did. It's a mess. It's a disaster. Jimmy Haslam, owner of the team, called a swing and a miss. And then somehow they bring him back. You were almost at the end of the road with what a lot of people have described as the worst deal in NFL history. You were almost at the end. The book was closing. And then you're like, well, let's open it back up. Let's find another page. You put yourself back in this position. I didn't expect him to be good at mm-hmm. football because I have not seen it. The last time I saw Deshaun Watson be good at playing quarterback in the NFL was before we had a global pandemic.
2: Mm-hmm. Yep.
3: It has been over half a decade since I've seen that man play any sort of decent quarterback play in the NFL. So why would I think all of a sudden, even if he was looking better coming back from this injury, that he was going to be able to put it all together, not only just physically, but mentally as well? I don't have any data points from him in Cleveland to support that notion. And then for him, after a bad outing in a preseason game against players that are not even starters, you're going to go after the fans? That's a level of low I didn't even think was possible. And I asked earlier, what has he done to earn the fans' respect? Respect is earned. Mm-hmm. And they have every right as paying customers to let you know how they feel.
2: Yeah.
3: You

0: have to have more foresight and more self-awareness to understand that your actions on and off the field have allowed them to arrive at this conclusion. And mind you, Kmart, you brought this up. There were a lot of people in Cleveland, even despite the off-field stuff that was happening, that did support him because they thought he would be good at football. There's a huge faction of this fan base that the only thing that they asked of you was to be good at football. And you have not delivered on that.
1: They excused everything else.
0: They excuse everything else.
1: Everything.
0: Because of their hope and their franchise that you would be good, and you have not done that.
1: So you mentioned lack of awareness. This has come up a lot, Michelle, Courtney. But when you think about Deshaun Watson, and again, maybe it's because I'm a former psych major, I think about like what is he thinking as he stands there?
0: You're like, let's drill in.
1: And so I, you know, Courtney, you said, you know, he has maintained his innocence throughout, you know, the legal issues. So I imagine Deshaun Watson, I'm going to guess, sort of sees like these things have been done to me, right? Like I'm a victim of, you know, like I think in his mind, maybe he sees like, you know, you mentioned in the presser, you know, God brought me through some challenging things, you know, and I've come out the other side. But if in his mind, you know, he was put through this legal process and all these things. And now he's having these fans boo him. It's like, it's always centered around people are doing things to me when the lack of awareness has always been there. And I think for this franchise though, they made the decision, the swing and a miss. But I want to ask you guys, if you're on the Browns, if you're in the front office, on the coaching staff, and you've watched him throughout the preseason, offseason, all the things, and he has looked like the better quarterback throughout training camp, but then, you know, this preseason game happens. Do you suddenly, like, about faith, do you change course just because of this press conference and how he reacted? I think the fact that we were even in a situation where they were charting passes and it seems like Deshaun's ahead in this race in those practices. Do the practices outweigh what happens in preseason games? Do you trust Shador over 17 games? Like, how do you guys weigh, you know, if you've seen Deshaun play better or perform better in the practices versus the preseason games when they've been splitting reps?
2: I mean, we know that they're looking for consistency. And the interesting thing about this situation is it's not the front office has this agenda, the coaching staff has this agenda. No, the Browns want to win, period. Mm-hmm. And I know that that sounds disingenuous considering they just traded their best player away in the offseason, but they are so desperate to try to find some winning, however they have to get there. And typically, as we know, covering training camp practices, it's how you stack days upon days and what the body of work looks like. In this case, though, we're talking about how he performs in games and whether the moment might be too big for him to where he psychs himself out, to where the psychological warfare that he's gone through from all the trials and the court cases and missing, you know, big portion of the last 2 years due to injury, he hasn't played football, real football, in 22 months. Mm-hmm. How is he going to handle that? Well, he's shown you in these preseason games, he looks like he's scared to get hit. He's not moving around the way that he used to. The flashes of athleticism that we hear reportedly happening in practice, reporters there talk about it, Todd Monken talks about seeing it, that's not showing up in games. If you're not seeing that, do you not have enough evidence to know that over 60 minutes, this guy doesn't give you the best chance to win? And that Shador Sanders, as inconsistent as it looks, I mean, there were roller coaster moments. He led a touchdown drive. He also threw an interception this past weekend. Does focusing on the future, knowing that it's going to be a bumpy season regardless, put you on the better path to find the right quarterback that can give you consistent play over 17 weeks? I think it's the latter, but again, we'll find the decision from Todd Monken today.
0: Yeah. Well, you mentioned that, Courtney. We're going to have a decision today. Who should be QB1? We'll talk about that next here on Sportsmanlike, presented by Progressive Insurance.
3: Hey, this is Rich Eisen coming up on Monday. Preseason week number 2 is in the books. 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We're going to get you caught up. A 4-down season preview of the San Francisco 49ers, plus comedian Sam Moll joins us in studio for some laughs. 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
11: Soldier Boy on a Monday. I am back after 2 weeks on vacation. Soldier Boy helps with that a little bit.
12: We had to hold it down in your absence.
11: And thank you for doing so, both of you. Always appreciate it.
13: Do you feel refreshed or do you need the vacation from your vacation?
11: Okay, great question. I was so refreshed. Listen, when you have nothing on your agenda other than sitting in the sunshine, dipping in the sea, and eating fresh pasta, yum, maybe an Aperol Spritz or three worked in there, it's glorious. I don't know how you're not relaxed and refreshed. But then on the other side of that, you have a 10-plus hour travel day.
12: Yeah.
11: You have jet lag. You come home to a bunch of responsibilities. And then I come home to this Deshaun Watson Cleveland Browns quarterback mess. He's blaming the fans. I'm like, really? This is what we're doing? You're going to point the finger at the paying customer when you haven't been good at quarterback? And Todd Monken talking about who's going to be QB1. I was so refreshed. And now I'm back here and I'm like, we're back here again?
12: Welcome
11: with the Cleveland Browns?
12: To my world.
11: Correct. As our resident queen of the AFC North, this is your Groundhog Day where we're asking the same question always. What's going on with the Cleveland Browns and the quarterback position? But that question is certainly ringing true, especially today, because after the Browns preseason loss to the Buffalo Bills and Deshaun Watson's subsequent commentary about the fans and the boos saying that they were disrespectful, Todd Monken, the Browns' new head coach, spoke in a presser yesterday on his reaction to what his quarterback Deshaun Watson had to say.
14: I know you asked him like, hey, how's it feel to get booed? I mean, it's a pretty easy question.

0: Jen, it sucks. I don't want to get booed. It comes with the territory. You don't want to get booed? Let's play good football. Let's play good at quarterback. Let's play good on offense. Let's play good as a team. And then you don't have to worry about all that, because it can turn just like that. Win, play good football, and everybody will be fine. That's just part of it. I mean, that's why I told him, you good? We're good.
1: You good?
2: Is he good? Not at football,
1: no.
2: But maybe in life.
1: Oh, wow. Mm.
2: Is he good at football?
3: No. I don't think he's good in life right now either, by the way he answered those questions.
2: Yeah, I don't know. Those diamonds were dancing in his earlobes. $230 million guaranteed. By the way, you feel disrespected? That's what the money's for, as Chris Canty always says. You got paid handsomely to be good at football, and you have not been good at football. So if you're feeling disrespected, go back to your mansion and polish your diamonds. And I know it's beyond that. I know, obviously, it's more nuanced than that. But you got paid to do a job, and you have not fulfilled your end of the bargain. And I love what Todd Monken just said there. If you don't like the boos, play better. It's in your control. When you're out there, you can completely change the narrative surrounding yourself, at least from a football standpoint, if you're better at your job.
1: Right.
2: So do it then, if you're capable of it.
1: But here's something. Todd Monken also said an important point, which is winning cures all. So, Courtney, you were saying earlier that the toothpaste is out the tube, metaphorically speaking, when it comes to Deshaun has sort of, you know, put himself in opposition to the fans right now. But if he were to be named starter and he were to play good football, win some games, I don't know, the fans will forget about his little rant. Like, I think there's an opportunity. Let me just say, I understand this is a big if, but I also don't think that, they gotta scrap it. He can never be in front of the fans ever again. The fans have only wanted him to play better. So if he is named the starter later today by Todd Monken, he still has an opportunity to win these same fans over, because these are the same fans who a lot of them forgave the transgressions or the off the field situations that he was in and still rooted for him, you know, when he finally came back from that 11-game suspension. Like, those fans, there were ride-or-die fans in that moment. So if he actually plays decent football, again, big if. Because, Michelle, to your point, we haven't seen it since before I was even at ESPN, before the COVID shutdown and all the things. It's been a minute. That's why Deshaun's mental is, it's not the talent that makes... It's more the mental. Like, the fact that he was so bothered by the boos right now in the preseason, that's the big thing. Do the Browns think that he can go out there and actually sort of have blinders on and just play the position? I don't know. But if you're Todd Monken, Courtney, this is your first time coaching him. You're going to say, all the stuff from the past was not on me. I was not the head coach. Mm-hmm. I think I can extract the pre-2020 Deshaun out of him. So, you know, I think if you're Todd Monken, you think, let me get a crack at him if he's going to be the starter.
3: And he's given him the benefit of the doubt.
1: Really
3: one
1: has.
3: Of the things that I think is kind of impressive about how Todd Monken has handled this quarterback situation and speaking to people in the building is that he came in and had no preconceived notions about either Shedeur Sanders or Deshaun Watson. It was a true clean slate approach, which is a hard thing to do when you're a head coach put into an impossible situation. It's your first time as a head coach in the NFL. You're 60 plus years old. You're trying to make this work. You want staying power. You don't want to be fired after a year or two. And you've got two quarterbacks who have a lot of flaws in their game. Just let's focus on the actual football of it all. He's given Deshaun the benefit of the doubt. So when Deshaun says, my game has changed, intimating I'm not that player from Houston who had my team up in the AFC Championship game in 2019 against the Chiefs, the 2020 Super Bowl year. Like, when he says, I'm not that version of himself, Todd Monken's the one saying, I don't want to hear it. If you want to believe that, that's fine, but I still have faith in you that you can go out there and do it. And until you show me that you can't, I'm not going to go ahead and put that on you. Like, he's given him every single chance. But at this point, how can you expect this guy to lead? Mm-hmm. How can you expect this guy to be the front-facing member of your team, to get everybody else, 10 other guys on offense together, to be the person who galvanizes this team if they're down in games? He's shown you that he shook in a preseason game by boos that, he's the one who brought up the booing from 2024. That was 22 months ago. He had never addressed that, what happened up until Saturday. So it clearly is weighing on him so much that he's going back to something that happened 2 years ago that his former head coach, Kevin Stefanski, denounced when it happened. He said, you should never boo for anybody when they get injured. Somebody had his back then, but Deshaun felt so bothered by it, he had to talk about it again. You think this guy's head is in the right place? Like, he's proven to you on the very publicest of stages that he can't handle the pressure that comes with playing the position, thus he can't lead, thus he's not the right choice at quarterback for them.
2: That's a great point, Courtney. And Todd Monken is going to name his QB1 today. So, Kmart, if he chooses Deshaun Watson over Shedeur Sanders, what does that tell you about the way the Browns are viewing Shedeur?
1: You know what's funny? I had written down naming Shedeur today would mean what for the Browns? If they named Deshaun, I'll be honest, everything I heard since February, I have always thought Deshaun was going to be the starter. Mm-hmm. So for me,
2: since February,
1: yes, like I've thought, like I understand it was going to be a competition and all that, but you know, the feeling in the building was sort of like Deshaun's finally healthy. Like that, like now we got something to work with. Him healthy with a new head coach, a guy in Todd Monken who's able to scheme guys open. That, like, you take his veteran experience and pair those two and it should be good. So I understand it was going to be a competition, but I always thought Deshaun would have the edge from the standpoint of he is a vet. Shedeur was going to come in here as a fifth round pick that had bumps along the way last year, was still like needed seasoning, needed time. So if the question, Michelle, is if Deshaun is named the starter, that's honestly what I expect to happen. It, to me, the bigger thing is, if Shedeur is named the starter, that's actually what I would, if I were the Browns, I would have wanted Shedeur from the beginning. Mm-hmm. If I was running the team.
2: Because he has potential to be
1: because
2: the future, right?
1: I already know that I am waiting to run out the clock on Deshaun's contract. Mm-hmm. So for me, Shedeur, let's just see what he has. So at least going into college football season, going into like all the, you know, for my scouts and all my executives, want to know, are we going to need to use a top draft pick for another quarterback? I want to know what I have in the building. And I think there's an opportunity to end the season with some clarity if Shedeur is the guy. Yeah. But even if you start Deshaun, like I said, three of the first five games that the Browns have are on the road. After those five games, if he is still as bad as he showed in that preseason game yesterday, then you turn the page to Shedeur and give him, you know, the rest of the season, and then you make a determination off of that.
2: If you're getting booed at home, it feels like a road environment.
1: Hello.
2: So maybe that will work in his favor if he's named QB1. We're obviously waiting for Todd Monken's announcement. If we get it during our show, we'll be sure to keep you updated. But coming up next, another quarterback situation that we've been monitoring is that of the Atlanta Falcons. Michael Penix Jr. was cleared to participate in 11-on-11 drills, but can he do enough to win the QB1 job? We'll talk about that next on Unsportsmanlike. We're presented by Progressive Insurance.
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2: 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And you should, because fantasy is easy, fun, and free to play. You can play in it privately with your friends or join a public league and be matched with other fans. This year, we've added this. It's really cool, ladies. Knockout leagues, where each week the lowest scoring team is eliminated until only one team is left standing. Survivor League. And when I said ladies, of course, I'm referencing Kimberly A. Martin and Courtney Cronin in for Chris Canty and Evan Cohen today. But ladies, Evan Cohen has a hard time taking time off.
0: Unplugging.
2: Thank you, Courtney. Great way to describe it. Nuno, Vegas East, you told me Evan is up to something. What is he up to now?
1: Evan is off today, as he's not on the show, as correct. I think is pretty evident by the first 2.5 hours. But he's still working very hard, replying to Heat Twitter commentary. So Ira Winderman, who covers the Heat, tweeted, "The Heat now have $5.014 million in cap space below their first apron hard cap. Minimum scale contracts, regardless of NBA tenure, count $2.5 million against the cap. So yes, room for two more." And Evan, 30 minutes ago, you know, working hard in the morning, said, "Correct me if I am wrong. They could actually have the opportunity for three vet mins if they waive Myron Gardner, take on his $250K guarantee, free up about $2.6 million, and then re-sign Gardner on a two-way deal. In essence, Richards, Vincent, and maybe Kuminga."
2: Kuminga, that's right.
1: So he's breaking down the Heat salary cap on his off day.
3: This is why people shake nerds with bench players, mind you.
2: Just so we're clear, when I was off, I was...
0: Oh, you were off.
2: Off. Aperol spritz in hand.
0: We know.
2: Sunshine beating down on me. Yeah. Reading a book by the Ionian Sea. Guess what I didn't care about? Anything happening in the sports world. Mid-level exceptions. Did not care. I will say, though, you guys know this all too well. When you do take time off and unplug, it's very important for the mental health to just step away.
0: I wouldn't know.
2: Well, you ladies cover the NFL, which is 24/7, 365.
0: Yeah.
2: Even when you try to take time off, the NFL's always busy. It's always happening. Mm-hmm. So I do have empathy for you in that regard. But I think it's very important doing what we do to take some time away and unplug. But then when you come back, it's like, oh my God, I have so much to catch up on, because an hour never ending sports news cycle, you miss a lot when you're out. So I understand Evan wanting to keep up with what's up. Breaking down the Heat financials here on Twitter is not how Evan Cohen should be spending his off day.
1: But this is his vacation. Like, that's what he loves to do in his free time. So this is not anything work related for him. This is just like pleasure. How he fills his time. This is his literal favorite thing to do.
0: The NBA doesn't even start training camp for another couple weeks. Like, there's people who cover this league who are taking time away right now, and Evan's diving full, you know, headfirst into this. So,
1: Courtney, what are your Myron Gardner takes?
0: You know, the mid-level exception.
2: Yeah.
1: Exactly.
0: XYZ. Things that come off of things I don't know about. So, yes. Why is he talking about Gabe Vincent? Jonathan Kuminga?
3: It goes back to, first of all, that's the only time he's going to talk about the Heat, because we're not going to allow that on this show. But it's
0: good point. Unless Bam has another 83-point game.
2: That's right. We did talk about that a lot.
0: And it leads literally every segment.
3: But it goes back to a couple things, right? Like, was it a couple weeks ago? I think you might have been off, Smalls, where, like, he was probably just so offended that we weren't talking about how the Heat got Giannis. He was like, oh, everyone's forgetting about how they, you know, after the Heat didn't get LeBron, he did the whole thing. Oh, are people forgetting that the Heat got Giannis? Like,
2: no.
3: We're acting like we forgot. And now they're signing Klay, who hasn't been relevant since, like, he ended up, the relationship ended with Megan.
2: Show some respect, Nuno. Megan, the stallion.
3: All of a sudden, like, he thinks, what was it? There was a tweet about this weekend about the most no-nonsense.
2: Oh, I have it right here.
3: Yeah, go ahead.
2: Evan Cohen has no-nonsense a starting five anywhere in the league and maybe ever. Literally basketball and only basketball. Well, if you read the internet, I don't know if that's the case. I think maybe there are some interests outside of basketball.
3: Giannis hasn't stopped talking about how he wants to go back to Milwaukee if they would have him. Like, so Evan, just enjoy your vacation. Just relax.
2: Everyone, if you're listening and watching Two on Sports for Like, and if you are, thank you so much. We appreciate you. Tweet Evan Cohen at Evco Radio, because you know he's active on social media. Bully him into logging off.
0: He'll
2: into relaxing and spending some time with his loved ones today.
0: He definitely will be self-conscious now about the flood of mentions that are going to come his way. When he's in the court of public opinion and is on the wrong side of things, Evan's going to be like, oh no, I've done something wrong. And he's going to be upset. So if you want him to log off,
1: shame him.
0: Shame him into doing it.
5: Either bully him or just ask him about the Heat.
0: No, because then he's going to start responding to everyone.
5: No, but it's funny.
2: Because Courtney, I see you tweeted at him, Evan, log off. And he said, leave me alone.
0: So he got, yeah, he got into his feelings about it.
2: He said, leave me alone, not, okay, I will. He said, leave me alone.
3: He should be enjoying this time. Like, I mean.
1: He is. This is how he enjoys his time.
3: Like, he literally for the last couple weeks has abandoned the show to go do First Take.
2: He has.
3: Numerous times. Like, normally.
0: He hasn't abandoned the show. He's doing both.
3: I mean, he was leaving at like 8 o'clock. Like,
2: very early departure time for Evan.
5: Yeah, who would do that, Courtney?
0: Yeah. I mean, I get it. We got to write scripts. We got to do stuff. I'm not saying a word because I'm leaving early today too.
3: Yeah, but you're leaving at a normal time. Like, that's fine. Like, he was leaving at 8. Canty was on the show at the same time and Canty was leaving at 9:45. I'm just saying, like, enjoy.
2: Different departure times.
3: Enjoy this run that you've been
6: that
3: on, Evan.
6: That's funny.
2: But he can't. He can't savor the moment.
6: No. He's too. When I think of Evan, my body starts twitching. Cause it's like.
2: Because that's what he does?
6: Yeah, cause it's just like a nervous, sort of stressy, sort of
2: It is agita. He's always fidgeting. Okay, let's come up with a solution here. I always like to be solutions oriented.
6: Obviously.
2: Nuno, you mentioned the fact that Evan was like, we're not talking enough about Giannis. How dare you not bring up the fact that the Heat got Giannis? You know, once we creep closer to NBA season, that he's going to try and insert the Miami Heat into every conversation. The way that we gave Jovante the Pistons second, should we develop a mechanism to just let him get it out? And then we're like, that's it. You can't bring it up anymore.
6: For the rest of the show, the rest of the week.
2: These are questions we need to be asking.
3: Yeah, he can do that off air when him and Canty are just going through the trade machine. Like, that's when he can do that.
0: That's probably what he's doing today, playing with the trade machine.
3: Oh, real quick, some Myron Gardner interesting facts.
2: Okay.
3: He's from Detroit.
2: Oh, okay. Michigan.
3: He went to three different schools, Georgetown, South Plains, and Little Rock. And he's on the Heat, apparently.
1: That's one of the facts is that he's on the Heat.
2: Those are the fun facts that we got.
0: Has he done anything in the NBA?
2: And he's on the Heat.
0: Is he a rookie? Has he played?
1: He played last year. He averaged 3.6 points per game.
0: And that's who Evan's spending his time on this morning. Myron Gardner. Respectfully, Myron Gardner.
2: I will say, in preparation for this show, I had to catch up on 2 weeks of sports stuff I missed. And, of course, all the preseason action in the NFL over the weekend. Didn't think I was going to be talking about the Heat and Myron Gardner. So I apologize. I was not prepped for that. Bully Evan. Make sure that he relaxes today. And if not, should we just, like, call him and be like, we know that you're not relaxing.
0: You're not relaxing. Come to work.
6: I know. You might as well, if you're going to be giving your hot takes, you might as well phone into the show.
2: Honestly, I rarely say this, but I would love to hear Evan's opinion on Deshaun Watson and the Cleveland Browns fans, because no one, and I mean no one, lifts up and appreciates Cleveland Brown fans more than Evan Cohen. Whenever we do our power rankings of the best fan bases in sports, he puts Cleveland Browns fans number one always. So for Deshaun Watson to go after the fans, I bet Evan would feel a type of way about that. Ev, if you're tuned in, give us a call. But he probably won't. Well, coming up next, we're going to talk about some other quarterback battles that have been happening across the NFL, namely the Atlanta Falcons and the Minnesota Vikings. 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
2: 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I'm Michelle Smallman. 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You're giving me a look, Kmart.
6: No, that's just my face. For those listening, I just have a face that does its own thing.
2: It's very expressive. Mind of its own?
6: It does. It has since I was like three. So
2: well, you've had some great memes because of it. Quite memeable.
6: Memeable.
2: I can't wait to see what memes you have in store for us this football season.
6: Can I tell you, speaking of Cleveland yes. Browns fans and the Browns, my greatest meme is from a Browns game.
2: Oh, the catch in the corner?
6: Mm-hmm.
2: Uh-huh.
6: Mm-hmm.
2: You're all bundled up?
6: As always.
2: Yeah, can't wait for the Kimberly Ann Martin hat line.
6: I need to manifest my own hat line. That is what I need for intrepid reporters who will be stuck outside in the cold.
2: Courtney Cronin among them.
6: Exactly. Because -5, let me tell you, -5 in Chicago during the playoffs, no bueno. Don't need extra reinforcements on the little head.
2: Yeah, you guys are tougher than me. I don't know how you do it. Well, speaking of the NFC North, they have a quarterback situation on their hands. We know that Kyler Murray is going to be QB1 there, but JJ McCarthy, the player that they selected with the number 10 pick in the 2024 draft, has had quite a bumpy road.
6: That was a delicate and nice way to put it. Yes.
2: Quite a bumpy road so far during his Minnesota Vikings tenure. He missed his rookie season because of a torn meniscus in his right knee. He was out for 7 games last season because of a high right ankle sprain and a concussion. He also had a hairline fracture in his right hand. And when he did play, there were questions about his accuracy, about his overall performance. And he had another questionable outing in the Vikings 13-3 preseason loss to the Baltimore Ravens over the weekend. He played 18 snaps over 4 series in the first quarter. quarter. He had 3 hits, 1 sack, struggled again with his accuracy, and then got banged up during his outing in this game. Courtney, we'll start with you as someone who covered the Minnesota Vikings. The question around J.J. McCarthy is he going to be QB2? In your opinion, have you seen enough from him so far this preseason and in camp for the Vikings to roll with J.J. McCarthy as QB2 over Carson Wentz?
0: I've seen enough to know that he should be QB3. The injury stuff alone, now that he got banged up in this preseason game against the Ravens, he struggles to protect himself. He struggles to hit wide open receivers 10 yards away. And there's the frustrating part with JJ is he can make a beautiful throw down the seam, which he did. I think, it was in that same game a couple plays before he misses a wide open Miles Price for a touchdown in the end zone. There's moments that show you, okay, wait, this was still the guy who was drafted 10th overall. We can make this work. But then there's the frustrating moments where he takes unnecessary hits. You go back to last week against the Giants, and after he gets backed up in his own territory, he's trying to escape the pocket, and he, gets, hit from behind. And it's just like, where's the awareness? Where's feeling the rush? Where's all of the things that you need to do to be a successful quarterback in this league? Starter, backup, third string, whatever. I think they have enough proof of concept here 3 years in to know that J.J. McCarthy and his time in Minnesota is all but over. Mm. You keep him on the roster for now until somebody needs a quarterback. It's very similar in a lot of respects to what's gone on in Indianapolis with Anthony Richardson. But Carson Wentz showed you last year in a 5-game sample size, two of those 3 games were wins for the Minnesota Vikings in games where he played really well. And there were really 4, including that Pittsburgh game over in Ireland, where the reason they were in that game was because of Carson Wentz keeping them alive. He is the best option as QB2 because once there's a moment of any uncertainty with Kyler Murray, if he goes down, if he doesn't play well, and you've got to turn to his backup, you don't want to turn to somebody that you're going to be wondering, are we going to get an 80-20 ball from him, which we saw a lot of last year? Or are we going to get an accurate pass? Like, he's still struggling with the very fundamental things that quarterbacks need to do at a very high level to play well in this league, and he just has not been able to do that consistently.
6: I'm in agreement. Here's what I struggle with, ladies, because I am somebody who consistently says organizations ruin young quarterbacks far too often in the NFL. And I often say the NFL gives up on quarterbacks too quickly.
0: Mm-hmm.
6: So I'm torn between J.J. McCarthy is an interesting case study because, as Courtney is saying, we haven't seen a whole lot of evidence that shows that he is taking the steps, and progressing in the right direction. However, I guess if you take him 10th overall, you saw something. You believed in something. You had conviction in that moment. There were flashes because I remember going to Minnesota and covering games and talking to players in that same locker room who were like, oh, we believe in 9. Like, he's great. Right? We did see flashes. We just haven't seen the consistency. I guess for me, I'm looking at, it's similar to Cleveland in the sense that
2: here's confirmation bias.
6: And here's a young quarterback who at least I want to see what's there to know if I'm done or if there's clay to work with and I can mold it into something.
0: Mm.
6: JJ is just so tough because the Vikings have already said, yeah, he's not good enough. We don't think we can win with him because Kyler Murray is on the roster right now. To throw Carson Wentz above him now tells me then you're going to wash your hands of it. Everybody says stash him on the roster, and if a team needs a quarterback, who's the team? Which team is going to say, you know what? We have a quarterback conundrum on our hands. Bring in J.J. McCarthy.
2: Finally, he's available.
0: But there will be some team that does that. You know that just as well as anybody, Kimberly. All these football men think they can fix somebody else's problem.
2: Mm-hmm.
0: He didn't work out there. We'll bring him in here. Change of scenery. And sometimes that works, but there will be some team, like Anthony Richardson, with J.J. McCarthy, that takes the gamble that they have the right infrastructure in place to get the most out of this guy. I mean, you covered Sam Darnold with the Jets. Not saying it's an apples to apples comparison here.
6: It's definitely not apples.
0: But like, there was somebody somewhere named Kevin O'Connell. Well, really, it started in Carolina, but then somebody took a chance on him, gave him that opportunity, and look at where he is now. There will be somebody with the arrogance to believe that they can do the same with J.J. McCarthy. Now, whether we all agree if that can happen or not, I think we're all on the same page that he's really struggled and given you no proof that he can, you know, get past this, but there will be somebody, which is why I don't think you were, you know, I don't think you cut him now by any means. You just hold on and see what this year brings and see if there is any opportunity to move him ahead of the deadline.
2: But for a Vikings team who went 9-8 last year, has so many pieces in place in order to have a bounce back year. We believe in the coaching staff. They have offensive weapons. We love this Brian Flores-led defense. The quarterback is the question. And even though they're rolling with Kyler Murray, if, God forbid, something happens with him and he has to be out, you want to make sure that you're positioned to not take a step back again. And to your point, Kmart, you want to know what you have in J.J. McCarthy. And again, how much will we even see him? Hopefully not because of Kyler Murray.
6: Isn't that crazy? Hopefully we don't see J.J.
2: Hopefully
6: McCarthy.
2: We don't see him.
6: Like, that is a wild... If you had told me a couple years ago that that's where we'd be, like, hopefully... Vikings fans are saying, hopefully we don't see J.J. McCarthy because we want to see Kyler Murray be healthy for 17 games. That I would not have believed that.
2: But the parallel that you brought up with the Cleveland Browns, when you said it's similar to Shedeur Sanders, because you want to know, you want clarity. What do we have in this
6: person?
2: Am I
6: cutting my losses or am I going to,
2: Correct. There's a little bit of a glimmer of both Shedeur Sanders and Deshaun Watson, the situations in Cleveland with J.J. McCarthy. One, similar to Shedeur, you want to know what you have in him moving forward. You want to have that clarity. But two, similar to Deshaun, you invested a top draft pick in this guy. Mm-hmm. You moved on from Sam Darnold because you wanted to roll with him because of your belief in him. You want confirmation bias that you made the right choice, even if it's not right now, that maybe in the future you could get something out of him when you made a very heavy investment in him from a draft perspective. So they're in an interesting spot when it comes to J.J. McCarthy. But Courtney, to your point, there's always a team out there that wants to take a flyer on an air quotes failed quarterback or a quarterback that they see something in and that they believe that they can get the best out of. That's just the nature of the NFL. Well, speaking of Sam Darnold, Super Bowl champion, we're going to go 2-a-days with the Seattle Seahawks next on Unsportsmanlike here on ESPN Radio.
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9: Man, I didn't have no reaction. 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
20: 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Here are your hosts, Aaron Goldhammer and Chris Oldak.
27: Hey-o! Good morning, everybody. Hope you had a great weekend. We'll talk a lot of guards today. A big first weekend in the Premier League, Chris. Cavs are starting training camp. We'll get a preview kind of like a month away from that. And the Buckeye boys, Chris, are going to be in as Ohio State is less than 2 weeks away from their Ball State opener. Paul, we'll talk the Ball State defensive line coming up on today's program. There's a mug that sits in the studio.
31: It's back there.
27: Yeah, where we are right now. But by the way, I guess I should start by telling everybody, Riz has opted out of the show today. Reg, Coop, who was with us, Chris Oldak, I'm Aaron Goldhammer. I don't know for sure, Chris, to be honest with you, whether he's capable of being here or not. But I want you all to know that he texted me yesterday that he has separated himself both physically and emotionally from the situation.
31: Great.
27: And that he will not be attending today's program in protest of everything that's going on. He's not here. He's not calling in. Per social media, he was at the Inter Miami game with his son on Saturday night, and Riz is spending time with his family and loved ones during this very difficult time. He will not be commenting on the state of the Browns quarterback situation until tomorrow at the earliest.
31: Correct.
27: Chris, there is a mug that sits in this studio that says on it 7 words. It takes courage to be a Browns fan.
31: I believe that's 8.
27: Well, I counted wrong.
31: That's definitely 8. That's
27: Chris,
31: okay.
27: Chris, it takes courage to be a Browns fan.
31: Aaron, it's ridiculous.
27: I could sit in here and scream and yell, and you guys know, like, we've been clear about this for months. The Browns need to, I think the way that I put it in the offseason was they need to tell him that training camp is happening in Erie, Pennsylvania and send him there as opposed to sticking him with us. But they wanted him to fight to be the starting quarterback. And apparently they still want him to be the starting quarterback. Why? I can't answer that. They think that it gives them the best chance to win, but they're wrong. It doesn't give them any chance to win. Chris, the Browns do things that go well beyond explanation. Okay. The smartest thing the owner ever said, ever, was swing and a miss. He was right, and that was the appropriate tact for the organization to take at that time. Why he has decided to go back on the smartest thing he's ever said, I don't know. So now I'm there with my kids. You were too.
31: Yeah.
27: As we start the third quarter, thank you to the Browns as I have to explain to them why this guy is getting booed. Appreciate that, J-Dub, having to have that conversation with my second grader. That wasn't awkward at all. But
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1: It's about that. But Deshaun, if he's going to expect me to believe that and say that, which I do believe that, he's got to get that he's getting booed because he is the face of the worst transaction in the history of sports. The three first round picks, the $230 million, the 19 touchdown passes in 4.5 years.
2: The 5 years of bleepy football.
1: Yeah. The injuries and the mistakes, the total lack of self-awareness to be contrite about anything that's gone on here during his tenure here, the flaunting of his wealth on social media, and it all plays into it. And by the way, to be fair to Deshaun, he's also taken shrapnel from Johnny Manziel, Hugh Jackson, 1-31, 0-16, Art Modell. Like, those boos come from a very dark place deep in the soul of a Browns fan. But on
2: Aaron, I don't know. It's been 5 years. It's been five years and we've got nothing from him. That has nothing to do with Johnny Manziel. It has nothing to do with Art Modell. It has everything to do with the fact that Deshaun has been terrible since the moment he put on a Browns jersey.
1: Okay, so I agree, and I think that the hostility, I think it's both. I think multiple things can be true at the same time. But Chris, I'm not going to come out here. What do you think? I'm going to come out here and defend Deshaun Watson today?
2: No, it's impossible.
1: I can't find one person in the world. I don't even think Deshaun wants to be the starting quarterback of the Cleveland Browns. Do you think he does?
2: He might say he does, but I don't know.
1: He comes out after the game, the relationship between him and the fans. He wants to be the starting quarterback on the road. We're going to be the first team in the history of sports that has one quarterback on the road and one quarterback at home. And this is not that complicated to figure out. Like, the guy's public enemy number one.
2: Easily.
1: Here.
2: By a mile.
1: Like, we were talking about a poll question, Coop, to post at ESPN Cleveland. Who would you boo the loudest? Roethlisberger, Draymond, Modell, or Watson? And I think Watson might win right now.
2: He'd get a handful of votes, for sure.
3: Isn't that just recency bias, though?
1: I thought yesterday the takes that Watson is worse for the Browns than Art Modell were pretty ridiculous. But it did make me stop and think for a second. Because the problem with Watson is it doesn't end.
2: And even when he's off the team, it's going to be a couple more years of us feeling the salary cap ramifications and all of that.
1: I'm trying to, like, the most exhausting part of the whole experience, Chris, is that the trade was a disaster. Everybody knows it. I mean, even the owner said years ago that it was a swing and a miss.
2: Right.
1: Everybody knows it. It's been 4 years, 4.5 years since it happened. And the Browns still seem determined to make you watch his ass, regardless.
2: Yeah.
1: And I just don't understand. They sacrificed three first-round picks, $230 million, the future of the entire franchise. He's given everybody nothing to believe in on the field. He's given you plenty to be ashamed of off the field.
2: And you've had to see good players come and go because of it.
1: And now Deshaun seems offended that you've noticed. He seems upset that you've been paying attention to the fact that he can't play, which is the biggest problem of all, and that is performance-based. I mean, if you look at any statistical metric since he got here, there is no quarterback in that league that has been worse.
2: Right.
1: And that's just the truth.
2: And saying it's not about the play and it's personal, well, it's to me, I look at it and say, well, it's personal because we have invested 5 years in you. This is year five. As Browns fans, we were told you're the quarterback from that. We were going to get the quarterback from Clemson. We were going to get the same guy who led the league in passing in Houston. We're waiting. We are still waiting.

0: Chris, that was always a miscalculation by the Browns. I mean, it's the worst transaction ever. But does Deshaun think that if he went to Atlanta, that they'd be like fawning all over him and excited to have him?
1: He is delusional.
0: Also, if he went there and played like bleep,
1: that they wouldn't boo him?
0: That they'd embrace him and give him a big hug?
1: Aaron, name me one other fan base in the NFL. If they went through the exact same thing with a quarterback for four and a half years going into year five, that wouldn't boo? Which team would cheer that?
0: Chris, I think Cleveland fans can be tough. I do. I think there's a lot of passion, especially if you're quarterback of the Browns. I don't think it's a total picnic walk in the park, and there's a reason why. The fans really care about the team. We haven't had a good quarterback since, some say Baker, some say Bernie. Like, I'm not saying this is the easiest place in the world to walk in and play quarterback. There's a lot of attention. There's a lot of cameras. There's a lot of eyeballs. There's a lot of slings and arrows. But it's not easy to go play for the Jets either. Nor is it easy to go in and play for the Eagles. Nor is it easy to go in. It's easier probably to go play for the Arizona Cardinals.
1: Sure.
0: Or the Los Angeles Chargers, where they have about six fans. But part of what's great about the opportunity to play here is that you have the chance to win everybody over. And it doesn't take much to win everybody over here.
1: No.
0: Again, like, I get why Watson is very upset about getting cheered when he tore his Achilles tendon. And I don't know what happened that he tore it again. By the way, nobody has explained that situation. But he tore it twice. Okay, I've heard he wasn't doing what he was supposed to do, but I don't know whether that's true or not. If I'm being completely fair, I guess sometimes tendons just tear again. Chris, it's the only time. Like, Kevin Durant's Achilles didn't tear twice.
1: Right.
0: Clay's Achilles didn't tear twice. Like, Kirk Cousins' Achilles didn't tear. It's this guy's Achilles that tore twice. Okay, I'm sure he was doing everything he was supposed to do. I don't know. But what I do know is that the way he's played here and the way he's carried himself here all play into where this situation stands. And now I am terrified that today this organization is going to get back up there against everyone's better judgment and name him the starting quarterback. And it is going to cause a war between the Browns and their fans. There is going to be, and Chris, I understand Todd Monken wants to play the best quarterback for the Browns. He wants to try to play the guy that gives him the best chance to score points. And
1: right.
0: But hey, Todd, listen, it's Aaron Goldhammer here, 850 ESPN Cleveland. You've scored 17 points in two preseason games combined. You're averaging 8.5 points a game. Some teams in this league average 8.5 points a quarter, but you're averaging 8.5 points a game. Let me break the news to you. Neither one of these quarterbacks gives you a great chance to score a lot of points. Let's get real here. So for you to say that because of this slim margin, you think that Deshaun Watson gives you a better chance to win, this is a business and you cannot put your paying customers through this. There is a lot of pain. There is a lot of angst. And if you try to run him out there at quarterback, either on Thursday night against the Patriots, where I guess they'll Taylen Green your ass until the cows come home, or September 27th against the Panthers, there are going to be consequences for that. And it is going to be ugly. I'm not wishing that into existence. You're not wrong. I'm just telling you that I know your customers much better than you do. Apparently.
1: But Aaron, are you like at this point, I am not going to be surprised when Todd Monken talks to the media, whether it's at noon or whatever time. If he announces Deshaun, I'm not going to be surprised at all.
0: Chris, if Deshaun starts the season, I don't think he makes it to the third game as the starting quarterback. I don't think he's in any kind of headspace to be able to perform.
1: Well, that's the other thing. Everybody was like, oh, he's in a great mental headspace. No, he's not. It's obvious. It is clearly obvious he's not gotten over that. And if he thinks it's going to get easier from here, he's nuts.
0: All right, do you think I got to replay all this sound? Because, or do people know kind of what he said? And here's Deshaun after, what, Chris, what was he? 3 for 5 for
1: 5 of 12 for...
2: 5 of 12, 38 yards, I think, in an interception.
0: Of course the booing affected his play. Of course. Like, maybe it surprised him, Chris, how much it affected his play, but...
1: Do you think he was surprised he got booed?
0: Boy, he looked like he belonged on the field with the third stringers.
2: He had to have heard something else, though.
1: Last week when he spoke to the media on Wednesday or whatever day it was, he was asked point blank, you know, have you thought about what it'll be like if you get booed? And he goes, I don't care.
0: Well,
2: yeah,
1: I don't care.
0: Chris, that's don't actions over words.
1: No, actions show that he cares. Well, that's my point. I'm setting that up to prove that.
2: But to that point, you know, he's been booed before. And, you know, maybe he's just hanging on to these feelings.
0: Do
2: you think he's some fan shouted something to him that kind of set him over the edge? Because I was at that game yesterday. So were you two. It was half empty.
0: Yeah, yeah.
2: Like
0: that's one.
1: And the half the people that were there were Bills fans.
2: And I'm in the press
0: Denver
2: box.
0: Says half full. The guy who's a lifelong Browns fan says half empty.
2: I'm in the press box, so I can't hear it as much. But I mean that you could hear the boos through the press box when he went down with that Achilles.
1: You could hear it on the broadcast.
2: Right, but they seemed like they were like, you know, a couple boos here and there from Saturday.
0: Let me reset, okay? The Browns are supposed to announce their starting quarterback today. Todd Monken is scheduled to meet with the media at noon or shortly thereafter.
1: It says Todd Monken and select players noon. So we don't know the order yet, but that's what the schedule is.
0: Make the players talk first, Chris. That sounds like a good idea. That sounds like something the Browns would do, right? We don't know whether somebody is going to report who the quarterback is before that, but according to the prediction markets, Chris, and according to our sense of things, we think that Watson still is the favorite to be named the QB. After listening to Monken yesterday, here's what happened when Watson took the field on Saturday.
3: Call it like we see it. Some boos for Deshaun Watson as he comes out to play the third quarter. Deshaun last week, Nathan, 11 of 15, 126.
0: Yeah, there's some boos, and then he proceeded to throw the ball to the wrong team.
3: Third and 5 for the plus 45. Deshaun changes the play at the line. Shotgun has the snap back to throw. Gunning over the middle. Gunning high, and it is picked off over the head of Larvinand, and it's intercepted at the Buffalo 29 to Corey Couch with the pick.
0: You got picked off by DeCorey Couch. You know where DeCorey Couch is going to be in about 6 days, Chris?
1: Where's that?
0: He's going to be on the couch. Is where this guy belongs.
3: It's a 3-by-1. Watson straight drop. Pressure coming. Fires behind Florian. Incomplete. Zips. That ball got tipped at the line as he got it away. Dwayne Carter, Ohio kid from Pickerington, got a hand on it. And you hear the boos. The Browns turn it over on downs. And that is likely the end of Deshaun Watson's day.
0: Great. Thrilling.
4: Man, I didn't have no reaction. I think the biggest thing is, I think you guys know too, and I think the whole world knows, it has nothing to do about the performance. It's a little bit personal than that, so I think that's it's a disrespectful thing. I'm going to keep whatever I feel with me and my family internally on how I feel about that, and yeah, just move on.
0: You know, I'm gonna keep it to myself, but then tell you how personal it is.
5: But don't you think just showing that winning and playing better would eliminate some of that boom?
4: Last time I played on this field, I tore my Achilles. And that same fan base, they cheered when I got hurt. So what does that have to do with anything about performance? When a person get hurt, especially for your own city, and they cheer.
0: Chris, you got to admit, that's crappy. It happens. It happened to Tim Couch. It happened to Derek Anderson.
1: Right. It happened.
0: He's not the only one.
1: Right.
0: But Deshaun, like when you go to the stadium on a Sunday afternoon in October and the Browns are 1-6, there isn't a sober person in the stadium. Like you got cheered when you got hauled off because everybody thought that Joe Flacco falling out of the sky would be 10 times better than you.
1: Like if that's how he truly feels, you've had 100 opportunities to get that off your chest in a much calmer setting in the off season. How many times has he talked to the media since this team has been back together?
0: A couple, okay, but not much.
1: But that's,
0: they've clearly tried to avoid
1: But this. My point is, he could have come out and said, at whatever availability he's had over the months, saying, listen, yeah, when they booed me or they when they cheered that I got hurt, it sucked. I put my heart and soul into this. Yeah, whatever lies he wants to tell or whatever he wants to say, like, you can do that. If you do that after that performance that you just had, it comes across insincere. It comes across like you're making me as a fan. It's like you think I'm stupid for what I've watched from you in the last 4 years. Well, Deshaun, we're not dumb. Browns fans are not dumb. We know what our eyes are telling us, and our eyes have told us you've been the worst quarterback in the league since you've gotten here. Period. I don't know what else to say.
0: Let alone 20 accusations of blah, blah, blah. Like, but Deshaun would get booed for that performance even if he was the nicest guy with the cleanest record in the world.
1: Of course he would.
2: The only thing I could think of with the timing of it is, like, maybe Todd said, hey, we're going to go with Shador, and he said, this is the last time that I'm going to be able to say what I want to say to the Cleveland fans.
0: It's an interesting theory, but I don't think that's where this is going.
2: I don't think so either. So it makes it even more odd.
0: You know who Browns fans' favorite team is? The Browns. You know who Browns fans' least favorite team is? The Browns. The biggest rivalry in all of sports is the Browns
1: against
0: themselves. Always positive, Danny. We need you, Danny.
1: Hi, Danny.
6: We did it, guys. We did it. We're going to get Hugh Jackson to come out today and give the award for the backup quarterback. You know, that's gold. And it's going to Deshaun Watson. I listened to you guys in May. I bought my Deshaun Watson jersey. It's still hanging with the tags. I'm going to probably have to put it back on eBay because, you know, Dart, Penix, Cam Ward, I can't even pronounce that guy. Shuck. They all start. Yeah, whatever. They're there. You know, now it's time for Shador, baby. It's on. And here's my question for Tony today. You know, Watson, congratulations. You won the backup. You're great. We love you as the backup. He's a great backup. We have a great backup in Cleveland. We have a veteran backup. I don't know how much those guys are worth, but if we, my question for
0: apparently
6: Tony is
0: about $45 million a year, yeah, is the answer. And I don't know that he's going to be the backup, guys. I'm telling you, I think I'm not sure who they're going to announce as the starter.
1: Aaron, I would
0: but
1: still
0: I think
1: be
0: it's
1: stunned.
0: Probably Watson.
1: I would be stunned if they say the starter.
0: What does
1: is
0: that
1: Shador
0: say
1: Sanders?
0: About Shador? That they're willing to
1: I don't
0: put
1: know.
0: Everybody
1: I don't know.
0: Through this rather than play him? I wonder, man, Monken might want to do whatever Monken wants to do, but I wonder if Jimmy walked into that office this morning and said, hey, look, Shelley. I mean, whose fault is this, Chris?
1: I mean, I understand why people would say, what does this say about Shador that they would still name Deshaun the starter? I'm not there every day. Coop, Grossi, other members of the media are. But when what I saw last year on the field, it's not like it's the worst quarterbacking play I've ever seen.
0: No.
1: And Deshaun has
0: Oh, my God. It's been better than Watson.
1: But that's my point. And even
0: he's 3-4 as a starter. I don't know. He looked comfortable in the first half. Like, how bad could it be?
1: And even if you said Deshaun is ahead in this thing, it can't be by such a wide margin that it's an easy decision.
0: Rapid fire here. 710-0850, Chris. Tell everybody that's the call-in number, right? I know we don't always take a ton of calls, but we can today. 216-710-0850. People are calling without us even giving out the number. Like Todd in Palm Beach, who joins us on RBS. This is 850 ESPN Cleveland. Good morning, Todd.
7: Hey, fellas. We know exactly what's going to happen. We know that they're going to name Deshaun the starter, which is completely the obvious wrong decision. 100%. We all saw the game. I don't care what Deshaun feels. He has completely robbed. He has single-handedly ruined our team. He should be ashamed. I give him a mild bit of a credit because I don't understand how he walks into that locker room. I mean, he's got to have stones like nobody else because he's walking into that locker room believing that those guys believe in him. And it's clear that they don't. It's just that there's simply no way that it can move forward. They're making us WNBAing it.
0: Todd, do you think, okay, that the locker room is against Watson?
1: I don't know. That, to me, is a fascinating question.
0: Well, I don't think it matters, because I think that the entirety of the fan

0: case not only is against him, but I think they see him as a physical manifestation of everything they hate about their dysfunctional football team.
1: I think that's by and large very true with Browns fans. But if the locker room, like if you polled the locker room, if you told the guys on your way out today, there's two jars, you have a coin, put a coin in for the quarterback you want to start. If that came up, the majority want Deshaun. Isn't that more, I'm just asking the question, isn't that more important than what the fans want? If you're trying to win games, don't you want the guy that the players think can win games?
0: This is a very rare scenario where
1: I'm just asking the question.
0: But I'm trying to explain. This is a very rare scenario where I think what the fans want has to factor into what the owner and the coach do. It has to. This is not a regular quarterback competition. This is not normal. Charlie Fry versus Derek Anderson was normal. Chris, this, I don't know what, but this is not,
1: oh my God,
0: this is not normal.
1: It's the furthest thing from normal.
0: Murph is in Marietta, joins us on 850 ESPN Cleveland. Hi, Murph.
2: Hey, guys. Two things. One, on the True Fan travel trip to Nashville, guys, already booked it. I'm doing the land package. There were some questions there last week. You can go buy land. It's easy. James is great. Now, you know what I put my heart and soul into every damn Sunday in the fall is Cleveland Browns football. I lived through the drive. I've lived through the fumble. I've lived through the move. And, guys, Deshaun Watson is a cancer. Cut him out now. Jimmy's got $40 million in his couch cushions. He doesn't care about money. That team is divided. That locker room's divided. We all know it. We all have seen it. So let's move on now.
0: Thank you, Murph. Appreciate the call. You can't cut him, Chris.
1: No.
0: Right?
1: But I don't know the exact numbers.
0: You can explore his interest in being an astronaut. Correct?
1: Yeah.
0: You can see if NASA needs him for the next mission to Mars. You can send him to Canada. You can banish him to, what did they do in Romeo and Juliet? Banished. What he needs.
1: Just gone.
0: He doesn't need to be cut. He needs to
1: do
0: be
1: what
0: banished.
1: They did his last year in Houston. You're on the team. You're just not here.
0: Yeah.
1: Just not here.
0: But we don't need to put you even on a list. Like, I think, Chris, his key card should not work. Would you agree? Well, I don't know what the NFLPA would say about that. He gets paid every single week. He just works out on the east side while the Browns work out on the west side.
3: Do what the Texans did before they traded him.
0: Yeah.
1: Yeah.
0: Troy in Zanesville. Good morning, Troy.
4: Hey, good morning, guys. All I have to say, and I know you guys know I'm not a Shadur fan, you know, but if they march Deshaun Watson out there on that field week one, what message does that send to Denzel Boston, KC Concepcion, all these young players that we got that's got potential? They're not going to run as Chris Brown. They're not going to go for the money balls. It's just too evident, man.
0: I don't know what they know and what they understand. Denzel Boston and KC Concepcion, Chris, are little kids, you know? Basically.
1: Yeah.
0: I don't know that they get the dynamics of the history of everything that's happened.
3: They know the
0: here.
3: Dynamic of being on the team, though.
0: Yeah.
3: And here's the thing. You ruin the goodwill with your locker room that Todd Monken has gained if you start Deshaun as your week one starter. Because you're saying all those players are going to be thinking in the back of his mind when he throws an interception, when he has a difficult game.
1: Incompletion, he's going to get booed.
0: Guys,
3: he's going to get booed, yeah.
0: I'd like to say congratulations to Myles Garrett for getting the hell out of here. Do you think he's laughing
1: this morning as
0: he gets up in his Los Angeles mansion?
1: So I don't know if I'm interpreting this correctly, but I'm on Spotrac, the pro sport contract website.
0: Right.
1: If they cut him, it just says dead cap in 2026. I don't know if I'm actually interpreting this correctly. It says the dead cap hit this year is $127 million. Is that correct?
0: Yeah, you can't cut him right
1: you
0: now.
1: You can't
0: Chris.
1: Cut him.
0: You can't. But that doesn't mean you have to subject all right. of us to him. All right. Anybody need a...
1: Oh, my God. I need nine of these today. Oh, my God. Do I need my Jobies today? Took them already. From
0: Jobies. Oh, boy. Chris, all natural bee pollen. Boost up your immune system. Kids are starting school. Everybody's, you know, getting back to the fall grind. It's that time of year for you to get on board with the all-natural bee pollen power of Jobies.
1: It's one of those things we've talked about, good health, immune boost, energy. We talk about handling stress from your day-to-day life. There's a lot of stress going on in my world right now. There's a lot of things that I can't control in my world right now. One of the things I can control is taking care of myself. In order to be the best husband, the best dad, and take care of everything else around me,
0: yeah.
1: you've got to be able to take care of yourself first.
0: Yeah, put your oxygen mask on before you help the people around
1: exactly.
0: you.
1: Exactly. So in order to do that, I try to eat healthy. I try to work out. Those things are fleeting. I can't always make sure my schedule is fitting that. The one thing I know I can control and the one thing I can do for myself every day is take my Jobies. It gets me everything that I know my body needs and isn't getting elsewhere. Vitamins, minerals, amino acids, proteins, everything to just help you feel better you can get with Jobies. I've been on the product now about 3 years. I absolutely swear by it. I've never felt better. I've been better shape now at 37 years old, almost 38 years old than I was in my early 20s, in my late 20s and early 30s. I feel better now than I ever have.
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0: It's in the Jobies Twitter inbox. I'm at HammerNation19. Chris is at the OG Paw. And Paul, you're also manning the BGJ Attorneys
1: yes,
0: chat.
1: I am.
0: Bartel, George, Allison, Juarez. Go to BGJAttorneys.com. That's BGJAttorneys.com. Mikey says, if Watson gets the nod as the starter after his clear disdain for Cleveland fans, Chris, there a better way for his tenure to end in Cleveland than getting one last loss against Baker and the Tampa Bay Buccaneers? Sure. No way the Browns could trot him out at home after that. Yeah, I even if he starts against the Jaguars, which now I think he will, I think there's no way that he can play against the Panthers, which means you're going to play two quarterbacks at least in the month of September.
1: I didn't even think about the scenario of Baker beating Deshaun. Like, that never registered
0: well
1: in my mind up to this point. But the poetic justice for Baker in that scenario, pretty incredible.
0: Do you think he'd want to run up the score? Ethan tweets the show and says, I know they can't cut Watson, but could they trade him and eat the salary?
1: Who would want him? Easy to throw out. Oh, just trade him. Who would want him?
0: Tom says, anybody want to bet Watson 40-1 at comeback player of the year?
1: Brian Joby's...
0: He's the go-away player of the year.
1: Brian says, guys, hammer the Jags now. Take them in Survivor Week 1.
0: I know. Is it still only 7.5? That feels like free
1: at this
0: money.
1: Point, it feels like free money. Hang on, let me check.
0: Chris, in the preseason, it's 65 for the opponents, 17 for the Browns.
1: That's insane.
0: You got 17 points in two games.
1: Hang on here. Week 1, Browns, Jags.
0: Well, you look
1: still 7.5.
0: Okay, I'm sorry. This is emptying the account. I'm emptying the account right now on Jacksonville minus 7.5. What else?
1: Right.
0: Chris, you got anything in the BGJ attorneys chat? And then we better break. Grossi's going to join us coming up at 10. We will talk to Jeremy Fowler of ESPN today, who just got back to me. He's one of the best NFL insiders there is. And Jeremy will tell us what he's hearing about this decision that I guess the Browns are going to make around noon today.
1: Bartell, George, Alice, Juarez, your advocates in immigration law and criminal defense. 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Just Cam says Joby's can't even save Watson.
0: No.
1: No, it cannot.
0: Common Sense Cleveland fan says, I would like to officially apply to be a new position for the Browns, the director of common sense. I also feel like they're going to name Watson the starter, and it's absolutely ludicrous. All right, 710-0850, your calls, headlines, Grossy, Fowler, and ultimately the decision on who the quarterback of the Browns is going to be for the first game, September 13th against the Jaguars. 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

0: All right, you want to get right to the headlines here? You want to take a couple more calls? I'll leave it up to you. What do you want to do?
1: Let's hear from the fans.
0: Anthony in Cleveland is on 850 ESPN Cleveland. Good morning, Anthony.
2: Good morning, man. How are you guys doing?
0: Well, we're hanging in.
1: It's just peachy.
0: This is a wild day to do a talk show in Cleveland, I'll tell you.
2: Well, I understand, but let me just say this about the Browns. If they announce this morning or even this afternoon that Deshaun Watson is going to be the starting quarterback, they should have their head examined, okay? And they're actually doing a disservice to a first-year head coach and to the organization itself, and also to the fans, because this guy is nowhere close to being a starting quarterback in this league.
0: Chris, and Chris, I say let Anthony.
1: No. Listen, Anthony.
0: Paul.
1: I have nothing. No.
0: I wouldn't.
1: The phone connection wasn't good. No.
0: I feel like I'm Riz.
1: Phone connection wasn't good.
0: Anthony,
1: we had to let you go. I'm sorry, Anthony.
0: We apologize. You got your point across. Yes, all the fans would revolt. Do you think people will show up outside the Berea facility with pitchforks?
1: No, I don't know.
0: Well, maybe. Todd Monken, you said you wanted to coach the Browns.
1: Welcome to the NFL, Todd.
0: This is a mess of their own making, though, Chris. This isn't the sports gods.
1: Right.
0: The maker of this mess is James Haslam III.
1: Yep.
0: Seth is in Pittsburgh. You a Browns fan over there, Seth, or are you calling from enemy territory?
3: Oh, no. I'm a Browns fan because of Shador. I must tell the truth. But if I could say two things.
0: Sure.
3: Deshaun Watson is not the same guy that he was in Texas because he had three major injuries. And three times he went through physical therapy.
0: It's just an elbow, a shoulder, and a foot. Like, you don't really need those things to play quarterback, Seth. I mean, geez, I'm sure he's going to come back and be the same guy. It's just three important body parts.
3: He's not the same guy, but I want to ask you a question. When you watch the quarterback play, which quarterback gives you the feel that they have the most upward trajectory for their career? Is it a Shador?
0: Yeah,
3: of course it is.
0: Of course
3: it is.
0: Seth, you know what's funny to me, and I'm curious. You know, I know you're a Shador fan, so you're going to see things through wanting to see him play. I actually thought he looked more comfortable on Saturday than he has ever looked on an NFL football field. Some of that might have to do with he's going up against the Bills' threes, but it gave me a little confidence in him. I actually thought that might be the story of the day. You know, he threw one interception that went off of a fifth-round tight end that could have been caught.
1: A little behind. It wasn't the best throw, but it was a catchable ball.
4: Right. Yeah, it wasn't one of those mistakes that you're like, okay, he sailed a ball. Like, you know what I mean? Like,
0: I would describe it as a competitive play. Like, it was not.
1: Sure.
0: Watson's throws were child pleas. Dave is in Medina. He's on 850 ESPN Cleveland this morning. Hi, Dave.
1: Hi, Dave.
5: Hi, how are you?
1: Lovely.
5: Hey, the thing you guys ain't looking at is all these quarterbacks that are going to get drafted next year. You're going to think they're going to want to come here?
0: No. And I think, Dave,
5: There you have it, Dave,
0: it's a good point. It's a really good point. Chris, they have to think not only about who allegedly gives them the best chance to win against the Jaguars. What Dave's saying, and he's 1,000% right, is if you make a mess and make the fans look bad and make the organization look bad and make the – do you think Dante Moore, Arch Manning, Lenora Sellers, any of these hotshot quarterbacks is going to accept getting sent here?
1: I say this tongue-in-cheek. Not all of them can say no, right?
0: Like, I mean, Chris, what pick are you going to have? You have to try to at least come across to the rest of the football-loving public like you're not totally blind.
1: I agree.
0: Like, there are things to like about the Browns. It's just this situation is overriding everything. Again, Paul, everybody can see that he should never play for the Browns again. The national media, the local media, the fans, the other 31 teams. Like, we've just seen too much already. Everybody is aligned except for them. Like, how high is the ivory tower of Berea, Ohio, that you don't see what I see? And I've seen it since you admitted that it was a swing and a miss.
1: Right.
0: Jimmy, it was a swing and a miss. Okay? Stop putting us through the pain. Three first-round picks, $230 million. My time, which is my most valuable resource as a human being.
1: He will be either on the roster and or on the books for 7 years.
0: He's given you nothing to cheer about. He's given you so much to be ashamed of, both on and off the field. I'm not even talking about what he's accused of. I'm talking about his total lack of self-awareness at any point during the process.
1: He gave us one good half of football.
0: And now he seems offended that, like, we've noticed how bad he's been.
1: How dare we?
0: Right.
1: How dare we not approve 5 of 12 for 36 yards in an interception? Ugh. You know what? That's my fault. I mean, I should be embarrassed.
0: And the most exhausting part is that everybody knows that this is a disaster after 4 years, but the Browns still seem so determined.
1: They seem hell-bent to making it work.
0: They seem hell-bent on making me watch it.
1: Aaron, you don't have to.
0: I do because I get paid for it.
1: Well.
0: But, you know, the average fan doesn't have to watch it. Adam in Olmsted Falls doesn't have to watch it if he doesn't want to. What's up, Adam?
6: Hey, here's what I can't understand. How is it that the Browns can just forever make these obnoxious decisions over and over again? They let Myles Garrett run his mouth on Media Row. They kept Johnny Manziel forever when he should have been cut probably the year before. How does it happen over and over again here in Cleveland? Like, it's commonplace. That's what I don't understand.
0: Show some pride, right, Adam? Stick up for your paying customers right. For once. Jeez, you took our unclaimed funds. The least you could do is make it so we don't have to. No, I'm serious, Chris. I want to let Jimmy and J-Dub and D know, and I know these people. A part of me

0: likes these people. But I want to let them know, you guys stuck your hand in our pocket to build a stadium. The least you could do is not make us have to watch this. It's the least you could do. Chris, I'd rather watch Dylan Gabriel. I'd rather watch Talen Green. I'd rather watch Drunk Johnny. I'd rather watch Tua. I'd rather watch anything but this.
1: I mean, Brown, like, listen, Browns fans have not had fun in years.
0: Well, 2023 was fun. It wasn't that long ago.
1: That's 3 years ago. That's three seasons ago.
0: It's been a rough go since then.
1: So you're telling me as a fan of a professional sports team, I'm not even talking about winning and competing for championship. I'm talking about having a little fun.
0: Looking forward to Sunday.
1: It has been years since we've done that. Years.
0: Anybody want to sell their tickets to the Panther game today? You know what? Maybe they'll name Shador the starter, and then we'll all be able to kind of move past.
2: If they did, then maybe it's the, you know, final nail, and then we can move on.
1: But
2: this whole thing would flip for me. I would have so much respect.
0: Leonard,
1: I'd be stunned, Coop. I'd be stunned.
2: I would be too. But Chris, it's what we would need. It would be that stunning move that we haven't seen them do this logical move yet.
0: Hi, Leonard.
3: Hey, what's up, Aaron? How you doing, man? Hey,
0: listen, Jimmy Haslam didn't throw away your wedding album. That's the one nice thing he could say.
3: But he threw Deshaun Watson to me, and that was just his worst. So let me just say
0: for people that don't know, I mistakenly threw out Leonard's photo album from his wedding, and it was a whole. We'll do an archives podcast about it, Reg. Make a note about it. We'll take a listen.
1: Oh, Leonard has to take a trip down memory lane.
3: I definitely do well. But listen to this, man. You can't tell me the most disrespectful part of that press conference with him was he come out putting them big boogers in his ear, them big diamond rings in front of everybody. He could have did that back in the locker room to show us that, hey, I don't care what y'all guys say. I got money, and I'm still doing my thing. That was disrespectful. And my son works at the Waterway Car Wash on Chagrin. This fool comes up in there with Bentleys and all type of stuff, but only give them kids $5 all the time.
0: Oh,
3: $5.
0: Leonard, thanks.
3: With that contract.
0: Thanks for the call. He's getting terrible. Chris, it was, you have to watch that press conference in order to really understand it.
1: Yes.
0: And Coop, you said you kind of had to be in the room to understand how offensive it was. But Leonard is so right. He's talking about how POD is at the fans. Well, he is putting in diamond earrings. The diamonds are the size.
1: I have to imagine he was wearing hundreds of thousands of dollars.
0: Millions. I think he was wearing millions of dollars. Well, knowing Watson, it's probably all fake. It's all CZ.
1: I mean, that doesn't, me as an individual, that doesn't bother me, but I understand why the optics of it are brutal. All right,
0: rapid fire here, Chris, because we had a busy weekend. 710-0850 if you want to get in. We got Grossi, we got Jeremy Fowler coming up, and ultimately we have a decision from the Browns. Let's hit this morning's headlines.
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1: 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Well, Saturday afternoon before the game against the Bills, it felt like for the Browns and Deshaun Watson, he was going to be your starter, and it was basically a formality, and almost nothing could change that. Almost. Deshaun Watson in the game, 31-7 loss, 5 of 12, 36 yards, no touchdowns, and an interception, was booed throughout the third quarter while he played, and after the game, reacted to the fans.
5: Man, I didn't have no reaction. I think the biggest thing is, I think you guys know too, and I think the whole world knows, it has nothing to do about the performance. It's a little bit personal than that, so I think that's it's a disrespectful thing. I'm going to keep whatever I feel with me and my family internally on how I feel about that, and just move on.
1: That was him after the game, just basically dividing, putting a bigger wedge between him and the fans. A decision is expected today. Todd Monken was on Zoom yesterday with the media, said he expects to make a decision this afternoon about the starting quarterback.
0: You know, he said he didn't think that it should matter that, you know, this is happening off the field and the relationship with the fans and all that. Chris, it has to matter. You can't just totally make decisions with blinders on and not take the fan base into account. Chris, we're all going to be here. I want to remind the Browns of this. I'm going to be here. You are going to be here. Riz, not here today in protest, but he is not going to be here long after. He is going to be here long after the Browns have... All right, hold on. We got breaking news. I'm trying to put a sentence together while I'm noticing what's going on over there. Coop, hit it.
4: ESPN Cleveland, breaking news.
0: Well, we got breaking news coming out of Berea, Ohio. Chris, you see it? Do you think it's Shadur or do you think it's Deshaun?
1: I've been under the assumption this whole time it's going to be Deshaun.
0: The Browns are naming Deshaun Watson as their starting quarterback.
1: What are we doing, man? Jimmy, I hope you're listening. Those boos you just heard, those will continue until he's off the field.
0: That's according to... Now, let me be clear about this, because I don't want to... Look, Jordan Schultz is an NFL insider with a good level of credibility, right?
1: Like, yes.
0: He's Howard Schultz's kid who founded Starbucks. He once got in a fight with Ian Rappaport at the Combine.
1: Yeah.
0: In Starbucks.
1: Oh, yeah.
0: You and I were there.
1: Yes, we were.
0: It was a historic day. Now, Jordan is the one that is reporting this, right? Nobody else. There's no report from ESPN about this.
1: Or the Browns.
0: So I want to be perfectly clear about it. Okay, he says he's got multiple sources, but no Schefter, correct?
2: I haven't seen anything from Schefter, no.
0: So I just want to be clear, like, this is according to Jordan Schultz. This is not according to us. This is not according to
1: the team.
0: Grossi.
1: Right.
0: This is not according to the team. So the Browns have yet to announce. ESPN has yet to report, but there are other reports out there about that Deshaun has been named the starting quarterback. I don't know how it's going to be messaged. Apparently, Shadur will be the backup, according to Jordan Schultz. That's also an important detail, because for a long time, we were kind of wondering whether they were going to, like, make Dylan Gabriel the backup and try to do something else with Sanders. I don't know, but...
1: We still got 2 weeks till the season, right? Two and a half, 3 weeks now.
0: Yeah,
1: and anything can still happen.
0: Anything can happen. But I don't want anybody to get confused and put this on us. As of right now, it is not on us. I don't have any information. As far as I know, Tony Grossi doesn't have any information. Adam Schefter is not reporting anything. This is one reporter who has some credibility, but it's not the credibility of ESPN. I think it's safe to say.
1: I think that's fair.
0: I don't want to get well over our skis here and start declaring something, because I'm on the air and I'm trying to sift through this information as we go. But there's only one reporter that's saying this. We assumed that this is where this was going.
1: Right.
0: Like, it's not if this is the ultimate decision, Chris, it's not a surprise.
1: I wouldn't be surprised.
0: Right, tell me, just real quick, run through the other things you have.
1: Fast.
0: The Guardians swept the
1: Rockies. Well, I also want to mention the bad news with the Browns this weekend.
0: Yeah,
1: Alex Wright out for the year, torn Achilles, which is really disappointing.
0: I'm sorry to Alex that we can't spend more time just sort of talking about his career and where it's
1: on. I'm sure
0: this totally sucks. Yeah. There'll be time for us to... Hold on. Hit the breaking news again, Coop. Sorry, I can't even... Say thank you to Alex Wright
4: news.
0: Without this crap bothering.
4: ESPN Cleveland, breaking news.
0: All right, Ian Rappaport, Adam Schefter, Deshaun Watson is the quarterback against this guy.
1: Can I be honest? I have never felt emptier inside as a Browns fan than I do right now. I didn't know how I would feel. I have said it how many times already this morning. I expect it to be Deshaun. I have never felt more hopeless.
0: Folks,
1: I have never felt
0: put down your deposits for the new Huntington Bank Field today. Think the phone lines are blowing up out there in Berea, huh?
1: And listen, I want to be totally transparent. I've been saying all training camp that I'd be okay with it, and I could live with it, and I'd get behind him if he won.
0: Not now.
1: But after saying what he had said, has played how he has played, and being totally blind to everything that's been going on with him, and treating fans, throwing me as a fan under the bus like that, get the hell out of here.
0: Well, I'm sure this is going to go great. Deshaun Watson is your starting quarterback. You can react with us all day at 710-0850. You can leave us a voicemail, 216-815-2885. And Tony Grossi will give us his reaction next.
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1: Can we go much further than that? I don't know.
2: I can't imagine the leash is long.
1: Well, if they're 0-2, I got a feeling that Shadur probably will take the field when they come home to face their fans in the Carolina Panthers. I'm Aaron Goldhammer with Chris Oldak. As our breaking news coverage gets going here, we bring in our Browns analyst, Tony Grossi, who joins us now. Tony, I know you're not totally surprised at this decision, but just take us into your head and what you're thinking and feeling as you see the news that the Browns will, despite the mess on Saturday, still go with Watson as their starter against Jacksonville.
3: Well, I certainly thought that Deshaun Watson's post-game reaction on Saturday would play a huge impact in this decision, but apparently it has not. And Todd Monken made that pretty clear yesterday. I think all of you, both of you and every fan, is putting too much relevance on what Watson did on the field in the third quarter of a meaningless, totally irrelevant game. What's important, and Monken alluded to this, is that he thought Watson was pretty good on Thursday against the ones, okay? Now, Watson's overreaction to the fans on Saturday threw a whole wrench into this thing, and apparently Monken is going to stand by his belief that Watson gives the team the best chance to win, at least at the start of the season.
1: Tony, is he making the right decision? Is that the right way to think about it?
3: I think it's the right way to think about it. We'll see if it's the right decision or not. I still don't know what Watson's going to put on the field when the games count. And after getting 3 weeks of number one reps, we have about 3 weeks to the season. I would think he will look better. But to be honest, they're all going to play. This is my messaging since March. Since Haslam's opened the door for the possibility of Watson playing, they did not address the quarterback room at all, except for the sixth-round pick, Talen Green. It's obvious they're just – this is a bridge year. People have to accept it. Haslam, a month ago or 2 weeks ago, said, we're hoping to make the playoffs – in 2027, okay? They know they can't win. Look what Andrew Berry's done to the roster. They might be the youngest team in the league by the time the 53 rosters are set. But they're trying to get past this Watson era and move on to the next quarterback era next year.
1: Tona, I don't know that I was putting too much stock in Saturday. I've just watched this guy play, you know, all these games with the Browns, and he's been horrible.
3: Well, Monken hasn't seen that. Aaron, you got to get over that. Okay?
1: No, he's the one making the decision. No, I don't think I have to get over it. You know, I expect Deshaun to look horrendous when he takes the field against the Jaguars, as bad as he did. You know, the training camp, you would admit, Tony, has been up and down for him, right? It's not like he's looked light years the best quarterback on the field. Is that fair to say?
3: Correct. You're right. But he has held the edge in Monken's eyes, and that's what's important. Now, I don't want to even get into what does this say about the other guy, right?
1: Right. We're going to have to ask you that.
3: I mean, he played for a half and accounted for 116 total yards as offense, and everyone says he did great. So, you know, obviously Monken has a different opinion of both quarterbacks than the average fan, and that's just the way it's going to be. You know, if Haslam was directing this move, he would have told the coach, hey, listen, put the popular guy in there at least, right? And Monken held to his belief that the ceiling of Watson is higher right now than Sanders. Right now, they're both going to play, I promise you that. And I'll also say, watch out for Talen Green, because I think by the end of the year, he'll be the starting quarterback.
1: Yeah, no kidding. Tony Grossi is our guest. We've all seen Brown seasons before, too. Tony, the leash on Watson, okay, let's say he stays healthy. And he loses the first two games, which the Browns are playing two teams that are both projected to win their divisions.

0: this year. Okay, let's put it that way. Jacksonville won 13 last year, and Tampa's expected to be pretty darn good this year. And he loses to Baker. Do you think they're going to start Shador at home, or do you think that they would put Watson back out there in front of those fans again?
1: I don't know, Aaron. It depends how he looks in those first two games, not just the scoreboard, but I don't know. I don't know what he's going to look like. But let's face it, he's going to be crushed every time he steps on the field, which means his lifespan is not very long in the starting role. It just isn't. Monken is giving him the ultimate mulligan here. Telling him, stand up to this. Okay, so let me see you stand up to the challenge that you are now facing. And if he doesn't, Shador is going to play probably month of September at some point. So it's just the kind of year this is. You guys all have to accept it. They did nothing to the quarterback room for a reason, because they just want to get through, develop the other guys, and get to that draft next year.
2: I mean, Tony, I understand what you're saying, but we were also told that about last year.
1: Yeah, but the quarterbacks didn't come through in the draft. They all had bad years. I mean, Haslam is the most relevant voice in this organization. And when he says we're going to be patient, we're not going to force it, if we don't find him this year, we'll keep looking. And that's where they're at.
0: Tony, why do you think they are so reluctant to just shelve Watson, you know, have him on the team, pay him, but have him practice over there while the rest of the team is over here? Like, that seems like the obvious move to me.
1: I think my answer to that, Aaron, is that Monken does not believe Shador can take the team into the challenges that are awaiting him the first 2 weeks on the road. That's the only answer I could come back with, that Monken evaluates the quarterbacks, Watson 1 and Sanders 2. I don't think Haslam has anything to do with this. Andrew Berry, once again, how many opportunities have there been for Shador, for the team, for the organization to just say Shador's our quarterback?
0: Every day. Every day they have the opportunity to do that.
1: I know. I mean, and it would be so easy for them to do that. You got the most despised player on the team versus the most lovable guy on the team, and they're still going with Watson. I mean, to me, that says it all. That says more than anything about this quarterback competition.
0: Tony, they say that if you listen to the fans, you'll be sitting with them. But is this a situation where you would have advised for ownership or somebody else to get in there and say, look, we have a unique dynamic on our hands, and we have to take what happened at that stadium and in that press conference into account?
1: No, because then you're criticizing the owner for dictating the quarterback move. Listen, the team also has lived with both of these quarterbacks, the players, the locker room. And if Monken thought that there was just a overwhelming support for one guy or the other, he's going to go with that, right? That you think if the entire team has the same opinion as the Cleveland fans and media, he wouldn't make this call. But it's different in that locker room. They obviously believe that Watson gives them the best chance to win.
2: Tone, is this the...
1: For now.
2: Sure. Is this the ugliest player-fan relationship you've ever seen?
1: Oh, no. Go back... I don't know if you were born yet. Andre Rison, 1985.
2: I was born
1: 1995.
2: I was born in 88, so I was a kid when it was going on.
1: You were 7 years old.
0: 95, though. It was, you know.
1: Yeah, but Andre Rison flashed the finger to the entire home crowd. I mean, it don't get worse than that.
0: I don't know where this is now going next, Tony. What do you think? Do you think Watson will be contrite at any point
1: I think what's going to happen is he's going to come out today after being coached up and issue his mea culpa about, you know, the way he came off Saturday. I do believe that the Browns are obviously, were disappointed in his reaction

0: everyone else's reaction to Watson's reaction. And I think that situation is going to be addressed this afternoon.
1: Tony, being in that room on Saturday when he did that press conference, describe what the atmosphere was like.
0: I was stunned that he didn't have enough awareness to just not go into it the way he did. And the optics of putting on that giant diamond earring, I get it. I mean, he's not helping himself with stuff like that. And I don't know why they can't get through to him that, you know, your job's going to be tough enough, given your history here.
2: That's right.
0: You can't give the fans anything more to hate you about. And yet, they couldn't get through to him. So I was stunned. I was stunned. I thought, and I wrote, that was the biggest act of the entire quarterback competition was his post-game comments. And he basically, I thought, handed the job to Shador. But the coach thought otherwise.
3: Tone, if he does Watson come out today or at some point early this week and kind of apologize or take accountability, however you want to position it, isn't it too little too late?
0: It might be. It would help. It's the first step he could make in, again, to make his job a little easier. He cannot defeat 65,000 fans on his home field, much less
3: on the road.
2: Much less the opponent who, you know, is going to be Carolina, who won their division, and the Pittsburgh Steelers on national TV.
0: Listen, I asked Monken directly, don't you feel you're going to surrender your home field advantage by naming Watson the quarterback at home and hearing that crowd turn on him? I mean, you had about, I don't know, 10 or 12,000 people Saturday. Imagine 65,000 people. And Monken said, no, I'm not concerned. He's just, you know, the play on the field will dictate. Well, now it's on Watson to overcome his mental health headspace. He told us for months he was in the best headspace, right? Not true, apparently.
3: Well, right, because didn't you ask him on Saturday, about that? And he goes, I don't know.
0: If he can overcome it.
3: Yeah.
0: Yeah. Monken is challenging him now. Hey, listen, I'm putting my faith in you. You have to do your part to go out there and have the ability to lead this team. And part of that is either shutting down the noise or just not reacting to it and giving people no more reason to hate on you. So if he doesn't, there'll be a change very quickly because the team can't go out there and get booed for the entire time the offense is on the field. They can't.
2: Tony, what does he have to do in the first 2 weeks? Does he have to win one of those two games to get the opportunity to play in the home opener?
0: As far as Monken's decision to put him in the opener?
2: A
0: win would help, of course.
2: A win would guarantee. Chris and I agree.
0: To me, a win would guarantee he's going to play the home opener. Okay. Any way you can do it, just like any.
3: You're saying a singular win in the first two?
0: Yeah.
3: Okay.
0: Yeah, to come back 1-1. Why would you bench your?
3: No. I was just asking for clarity. That's all.
0: Yeah. Yeah. I think. I mean, that would guarantee it. Now, if they go 0-2, which could happen easily for any quarterback the Browns put out there, it depends on how that quarterback plays, no doubt. And we'll see. Again, the leash is going to be short, I'm sure.
2: Okay.
0: And his job is so much tougher because of what he said, and not because he went 5-12. That game was irrelevant.
2: Well, I mean, Tony, do you think that the crowd reaction affected the way he played? I do.
0: Well, if that's the case, yeah, Aaron, it might have. But look at those first 2-3 and outs. I think they handed off first down, second down, and through on third. I mean. Monken was just trying to get the hell out of there. Get him out there.
2: Why even put him out there at all?
0: Well, and reps, you know, reps. Hey, listen, he didn't want him to throw an interception, but, you know,
1: Tony C, I disagree. I think throwing a pick against the Bills' third stringers and the way that he mentally reacted to that environment, I think it does matter.
0: Did Shador throw a pick against the second stringers?
1: Yes.
0: Why aren't you guys saying, I mean...
1: Well, Watson's pick was a lot worse than Shador's, Tony.
0: Oh, come on. The one ball was behind the guy. Watson's was above the guy.
1: Shador's deflected off a fifth string tight end who's not even going to be here.
0: Fifth string linebacker actually tipped the ball. Who was covering that player because the ball was behind him.
1: I'm not saying it was a perfect throw, but man, Deshaun looked like Deshaun Watson that I've watched in Cleveland a lot.
0: And in my opinion, Shador looked like Shador. Okay, so what do we got? We got two guys that can't win a lot of games with.
1: Tony, did Shador ever, I mean, I'm sure you're going to say they gave him an opportunity, but the fact that Watson behaved the way he did and they still chose him as the starter, do you think Shador ever really had a chance to win this job?
0: Yes, but I think he was behind from the start, okay? Mm-hmm. And he didn't, evidently the coach, it doesn't matter what I think, okay? The coach doesn't think he made up enough ground. And the coach is not comfortable yet playing with him in a real game, obviously.
3: Mm-hmm. Tone, how is the locker room going to react to everything we've been seeing over the last 48 hours?
0: I don't think it's as big an issue in the locker room as it is with the rest of us. Mm-hmm. I don't. I mean, you got an entirely new team. I mean, they based on Monken's decision, I believe they feel Watson's the best guy for the job. Titus Howard, Tevin Jenkins, Elton Jenkins, those guys feel he is. Now, over the course of his starts in the season, their opinion might change. But right now, I think Monken took the temperature of the locker room into consideration.
1: I mean, I did think, Tony, the best quarterback who played on Saturday was Kyle Allen of the Bills.
0: Oh, yeah.
1: And I felt Tyson Bagent was the best quarterback in the first game. Tony,
0: he sucked.
1: How do you think, Monken, what marks do you give him for handling this crisis? You've been through a lot of coaches handling of crises. Yeah. Do you think he's done a good job here the last 48 hours, or what would you recommend for him now moving forward?
0: You know, it's like a play call. If it works out, I'll say he did a brilliant job. If Watson goes out there and throws three interceptions against Jacksonville and two more against Tampa, he obviously didn't. Really, I mean, he's sticking to his guns. He believes what he sees. How many coaches do you need? You know, are you going to fire the coach because he didn't put the most popular guy on the field?
1: No.
0: So you just got to trust. But fans just have to realize what kind of season this is. This is not a season that they're going to challenge for the AFC wild card even.
1: Yeah. But Browns fans have lived through plenty of those seasons.
3: Right.
1: So I don't know that fans don't. But I think fans want something to look forward to. I think the bar, Tony, is so low that everybody just wants to look forward to Sunday.
3: Right.
1: And if Watson is playing, I think to a man, I have not spoken to one person in my life that will be looking forward to September 13th with Deshaun Watson on the field. I think they'll be dreading. It's a countdown to doomsday, not a countdown to the opener, like every other fan of every other team gets to get excited and look forward to the start of the football season.
0: Yeah. Well, we have something to look forward to Thursday, and that's Talen Green's debut in front of the home crowd. He'll probably play, I don't know, maybe the second half. And watch out for this kid if he shows anything. And believe me, there have been quarterbacks who played in the final preseason game and changed the plans of the coach in Brian Hoyer.
1: Oh, yeah. Jason Campbell threw the rest of his career away. Right, right.
0: Yes. So I'm not saying Talen Green's going to start, but he has gotten no opportunity. Monken is more intrigued with him now than he was at the beginning of camp. And if he goes out there and does anything positive, we're going to see Talen Green somewhere in the regular season. Whereas a week ago, I thought they would try to redshirt him and put him on the practice squad. I don't think that anymore.
2: Gabriel now, Tony? Right.
3: Does he feel like the odd man out?
0: I think the clock is ticking on him. Sure.
2: Okay.

0: He'll probably start the game. I don't know, the New England game. Yeah, I would think he would start. I don't think we're going to see Shador or Deshaun in the New England game. I think we're going to see Gabriel and Taylen Green, and it might be the last time we see Dylan Gabriel in a Browns uniform.
1: Tony, we thought that Monken would play the starters a lot more than his predecessors. As it turned out, he didn't play the starters against the Bills, except for he played his starting quarterback in the third quarter, which we could talk about all day long, but whatever, okay, fine. He didn't play the starters, and he's not going to play him against the Patriots. Tony, is that a mistake? Should he be playing some regulars in this last preseason game? It was referred to on that press conference yesterday as the dress rehearsal until he then dropped on everybody that he's not playing anybody in this game.
0: Yeah, I mean, look, at it. It's a quick turnaround, well, kind of Saturday to Thursday. I can't explain. Yeah, I expected him to play starters more. Then he lost a bunch of players during the course of camp, and I think that might have changed his mind a little.
1: Mm-hmm.
0: And he's starting to get guys back, and he doesn't want to rush them into a live-action game. Yeah, you know, so I don't know. Maybe he'll expound on that a little more as the week goes on as to why he changed his kind of game plans for the games.
1: Tony, rapid fire here on the non-quarterback issues involving the Browns.
0: Okay.
1: You ready? All right. 65-17 is the combined score of the two preseason games. How alarming is that to you?
0: I think it's indicative of where this team stands right now. I mean, they got a lot of young players and a lot of veterans who are not on the field right now. So, I don't know if it's alarming, but it's pretty indicative of where they're at.
2: Alex Wright, out for the year, torn Achilles. Quantify, if you can, how big a loss that is.
0: Well, that's the biggest injury loss of the summer, for sure. He's a starting defensive end, and it's a position they've had a depth issue. They signed Derek Barnett, who would have been a great addition as the fourth defensive end. But you know, now he's third. I'm sure Isaiah McGuire or Mike Hall will end up starting at left defensive end. Yeah, the Alex Wright injury is big.
1: Do you believe Malik Collins will play in the opener now against the Jaguars?
0: We'll see if he's cleared to practice. The coach kind of hinted that he would be, but they haven't made that roster move yet. If he were cleared this week to practice, that gives him pretty much 3 weeks to get ready for the season. And it's a greater chance now. I mean, if he gets off PUP, that means he'll start the season on the active list at least. That's the first step.
1: Tony, Austin Barber played guard in that game against the Bills, and I thought looked pretty darn good. What do you think the Browns think of the prospects of him moving inside?
0: Well, he's been moved inside the last week and a half. And one of the reasons is the uncertainty at right guard, although Tevin Jenkins will definitely be the starter. Also, KT Leviston, who I think is going to make the 53, appears to be better at tackle than at guard. The day they drafted Barber, they said, yeah, he could move inside eventually, but we're going to see. We could start him at tackle. So all of that is a good development because it means Barber's, you know, a long-term player on this team, and if he could play inside and outside, that's good.
1: Tone, what do you make now of the remaining position battles and roster battles? Is there one thing that you think jumps out to you as this is important on Thursday night?
0: Well, that's sixth. Yeah, we're talking last positions in each group, you know, the sixth wide receiver, the third running back, maybe the second and third tight end. Cornerback is a little muddled still. I thought Trey Avery was having a great camp, and then he got burned in the game for a late touchdown, I think, or a big play.
1: Yeah, he had a bad pass interference also.
2: Yes, he did.
0: Yeah, right. So Yeah, well, you're talking about the last players in certain position groups. I mean, that's they got bigger worries than those positions. But yeah, I think, Aaron, we're gonna see about five or six new players after the 53
1: I would agree. Are you worried about Schlesinger?
2: Yep, apparently, I'm just about to ask.
1: I feel like it's a day that ends in Y, so I have to ask you this question.
0: Yeah. Well, we know he won't play Thursday, even if he gets on he's got to get on the practice field. The coach said we're hoping to get him back this week, or he's coming along. Yeah, I've been worried about him. They don't seem worried about him, but I see him every day at practice, but he's not practicing, so that's not a good sign. But we'll see if he gets back to practice. He also said Sam Kamara, the defensive tackle. I mean, there was some encouraging news in Munkin's, presser yesterday, and it seemed like they're getting some of these players back.
1: Tony, do you feel more confident than ever that we should take the Jaguars in Survivor Week 1?
0: Absolutely. I do. Oh, I do.
1: Tony.
0: I just don't think this all comes together beyond the quarterback position. Although 3 weeks is a long time, we'll revisit this many times. But right now, it's like the final 53 roster. You spend the whole 8 weeks of the training camp wondering, wow, what's this roster going to look like? And then, boom, they do the 53, and it's like, oh, my God, that's it? Well, I have the same feeling about this team. It is what it is. I mean, it's not nearly good enough to win in tough situations yet. But you have 17 games. The coach does to develop his team. Hopefully it's playing better at the end than it is at the beginning.
2: I mean, Tone, to your point about at least early on and not coming together, how many new starters do they have on offense? If you're using just last year, like technically Deshaun is a new starter compared to last year.
0: Quarterback, the entire offensive line is 6. 2 new receivers means 8.
2: Tight end, and Njoku was starting at the end of the year.
1: I mean, Watson's 9. A new starter because he didn't play at all last year, so you got to count him.
0: All you got is Judkins, and if Jerry Judy is one of the three receivers on the field.
1: No, Fannin is I guess Njoku.
0: Well, he didn't start.
2: Fannin was hurt at the time. You're right.
0: Yeah,
2: 10 starters. You have 10 new starters. Tony, let's just take the Jags.
1: They scored 16 points a game last year. There's a reason why they redid the entire offense. Who of those guys did you really want back?
2: No, I understand, but that goes to Tony's point about it not coming together in week one.
1: Yeah. Tony, we haven't even brought it up, but boy, did Deshaun Watson make it so we can't talk about Nick Chubb's retirement the way that we probably should. What did you make of his statement? I thought that his relationship with this city and with these fans is polar opposite of what's going on right now with the quarterback who wears number 4.
0: Yeah. I've said I would put Cleveland has the greatest tradition of running backs in NFL history, and It's Nick Chubb is number 4 on Mount Rushmore for me, behind Jim Brown, Marion Motley, and Leroy Kelly. And if he had not gotten hurt, he would have surpassed Kelly, and been the third greatest running back in the greatest running back tradition team in history. So the fact that he didn't even his career ended prematurely and is still on that Mount Rushmore, to me, tells you everything about Nick Chubb.
1: This might be controversial. Maybe it's not, because Myles Garrett's an unbelievable player. But I thought, Tony, Chubb at his best in my 20 years here is as good as any Browns player I've ever seen. I mean, on a day where you didn't have great quarterback play or whatever, he could break an 80-yard touchdown, run with incredible toughness, and then just flip the ball to the official and jog off the field. Is there one play or one moment or one that you think sums up his career?
0: Well, to me, it was the fact that he never celebrated a touchdown or a first down or a great play. He just handed the ball back to the ref. That was Jim Brown that everyone remembers about Jim Brown. And that's what I'll always remember about Nick Chubb. He respected the game too much to draw attention to himself. And he had a lot of reason to draw attention to himself and he never did it. And that to me is, you know, also the clip, I don't know if you remember, the Browns showed a clip of a game against the Miami Dolphins, and
2: OBJ said, I want to score a touchdown, and Nick Chubb said, I want to win.
0: And they were winning 42 to 20 or whatever it was, and he still had that look on his face like, you know, I'm not celebrating until we get this win. So all of those images ran through my mind when you mentioned Nick Chubb. And really, the very first scene of Hard Knocks, of him at that baggage carousel in Hopkins.
1: Unbelievable.
0: And they didn't even know who, no one knew who Nick Chubb was when he arrived. And Nick didn't care. And Nick didn't care, for, you know, when everyone was throwing him accolades. So one of the greatest players in any era of Browns history.
1: No doubt. Tony, appreciate the time.
0: By the way,
1: yes.
0: Malik Collins has been cleared to practice and will be removed from PUP.
1: All right.
2: There's some good news.
1: Some good news. Does he play?
2: Hallelujah.
1: Does he play quarterback, Tony, or no?
0: No, he doesn't.
1: All right. Have fun out there, Tone. Appreciate the time, as always. All
2: right.
1: There he is, Tony Grossi, our Browns analyst, who I think Tony believes that Todd Monken is doing the right thing. I think that that's dangerous. And I think that if I would put it this way now for the Monk man, who I like, okay? If this goes south, if this decision goes south, it's another step towards the idea that he could be one and done with the Cleveland Browns.
2: Depending on how quickly he pulls the plug, right?
1: Yeah, I mean, it might define the season. It probably won't. Like, it sounded, Tony said, quote, his lifespan is not long in the starting role. So why is he in there to begin with?
2: I can't answer that. I'm not the one making the decision.
1: There is not a fan that could possibly defend this. All right, we have not gone to the phones or taken any tweets since the Browns have made this decision. If you're just joining us, reported everywhere that the Browns have named Deshaun Watson their starting quarterback, the same guy that took on the fans in a tete-a-tete after getting booed on Saturday afternoon and playing terrible in the game. Chris, it doesn't matter to me that he... I'm sorry. If you're starting a caliber NFL quarterback and you go in there against a bunch of third stringers, you ought to be able to just operate blindfold.
2: You better move down the field.
1: Yeah, right. So the fact that he looked horrendous does matter to me.
2: Me as well.
1: My eyes don't lie. I know bad quarterback when I see it.
2: That's
1: that was some bad quarterback. 216-710-0850. What message do you want to give to your favorite football team? At least they were before Saturday. This is 850 ESPN Cleveland. You could watch us on the ESPN Cleveland YouTube page.
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0: 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We go out to the hotline, Chris. We bring in our national ESPN NFL insider, Jeremy Fowler, who joins us now. We've been reacting to the news. Jeremy, it turned out that really what happened Saturday in that press conference didn't mean much. What's your reaction to the Browns deciding to stick with Watson as the starting quarterback?
1: Well, my reaction is the Browns weren't reactionary, because coming out of Thursday's joint practice with the Bills, entering the weekend, Deshaun Watson was pretty clearly the starter. Now, they wanted to leave the light on for Shedeur Sanders in case something got crazy where he threw three touchdowns and was unbelievable and undeniable. And he did play well, but it just wasn't quite enough. Watson was the heavy favorite in the spring. Shedeur Sanders did close the gap by the end of the spring and early summer, or at the beginning of camp, that is. But then Deshaun got the momentum with a few good weeks. So if you're taking the full body of work, Watson was always the guy. Now, it depends on how much weight you put on Saturday, not only the bad performance in the third quarter, but the comments afterward, where I think the Browns just shot him a little bail on that and said, you know, hey, it's a weak moment at the podium. It's one bad quarter. Like, that's not going to define the whole body of work. So I'm really not too surprised. I did wonder if Saturday affected it a little bit. You know, Sunday I was kind of wondering that, but after hearing Munkin's comments yesterday, it became kind of clear that this was headed in this direction.
2: Jeremy, I have not heard one person come out and say that this is the right move or defend Deshaun in any way other than winning early. I mean, I'm not talking about you winning middle of the season. I'm talking about winning these first couple of games. Is there anything in your mind Deshaun can do to win the fans back over?
1: He's got to play good football the next two games, which are on the road, which does help him, right? Because you come back week three, and if he's playing poorly and going into that week three matchup with those home crowd demons that he clearly is working through, as evidenced by his comments on Saturday, then maybe you have to worry about that. But, Jeremy, I don't mean
2: to cut you off, but think of that sentence you just said. He's on the road, which will help him. Like, in what world should that be the case?
1: I know.
2: It's crazy.
1: It's crazy. It is. And so the Browns do kind of low-key have to help them from a confidence standpoint in that regard. I'm in the minority. I think it's the right move. He's got more ability than Shedeur Sanders. He's a better athlete. Todd Monken's offense requires a lot of responsibility, and that responsibility is earned so he can meet the quarterback where he's at, whether it's Shedeur or Watson. But Watson has the experience to handle it. I was at the Bills joint practice. He looked good. He made several good throws. One bad one, too, an interception, but, like, played pretty well. So they figure, hey, let's just roll with this. It's easier to go to the young guy if the incumbent struggles, you know? So, like, also I think the Browns feel like, hey, he's had a rough 4 years here, and some of that's his own doing, obviously. They know that. But between the injuries and the cheering of the injury and the bad play – and coming in with all the baggage, it's been a lot. So, look, for better or worse, they are shooting him some bail there in the coaching office, in the front office.
0: Jeremy Fowler with us. What does this decision say about the Browns' feelings about Shedeur Sanders?
1: Well, Shedeur made a pretty impressive run at it, to be honest. I think that he's probably played a little better than their expectations, I would say. So I don't think they would have a lot of reservation going to Shedeur pretty early in the season if they have to. I really don't. I think it was close. I don't think that's lip service. I would hear words pretty often like presence and aura. Like the coaching staff felt he had that, which is rare. Not every player has that.
0: Deshaun's got an aura in Cleveland now too, Jeremy. When he walks into a room, you can smell it about 100 miles away.
1: No doubt. No doubt. But they think Shedeur has a personality that teammates will gravitate toward, and they feel like he's been more decisive with the football from the spring till now. So he made a spirited run at it. It's just, like, you know, we'll see how long it lasts before he's out there. I do expect him to play. And if you're Shedeur, it doesn't make sense to make a trade request or try to play anywhere else, because his best chance to play in 2026 is with the Cleveland Browns.

0: What does the rest of the league think about the Browns' current quarterback saga?
1: Well, there's not much that's expected, to be honest. I mean, this is a team that's clearly in transition. They traded away Myles Garrett, which signals that, yes, they want to win games, but they're also looking to 2027 to rebuild this thing. You know, some question whether they should have tried to sign a better veteran or try to get somebody off the market who is more established, whether it's a Kyler Murray. I do believe the Browns are happy they didn't, because they were able to rebuild their whole offensive line, which costs money and draft picks and all that, that they might not have had the resources had they spent on a quarterback somewhere. Now, granted, Kyler Murray, some of those guys would have been cheap because of the offset language, but in broader terms, like, to not go chase somebody financially to get a quarterback in there, they feel good about it. So, and look, they felt good about Watson leading up to Saturday, right? Mm-hmm. He had a bad day. So they're not going to just rip up the last 6 months because of that. So the perception's not great, but they do have talent on the roster, and people acknowledge that.
0: Yeah.
1: If they can get passable quarterback play somehow, you know, they could be in a good spot.
0: I mean, Jeremy, I just think you say up until Saturday. Well, no, the last 5 years for us with Deshaun has been one nightmare after the next. It's just the only difference is Monken hadn't been around for all that, and the fans have. The fans are going to be here. The fans were here before Todd Monken. They're going to be here long after Todd Monken.
1: Yeah.
0: So, you know, I guess he doesn't see what the fans see. You know, we've been dealing with this. Do you think Watson's going to apologize, Jeremy? Has there been any talk about that? Like, he's got to address the fans now as the starting quarterback.
2: I mean, he'll be talking to the media every week.
0: Yeah.
1: Right. I haven't heard anything hard and fast about apologizing. It did seem like he missed the broader message that, you know, him being cheered for his injury or booed in a preseason game, it's not personal in the way that he thinks. It's, you know, I will say I do think fans probably had frustrations well before the preseason game of just a big picture of, hey, this guy had some baggage when he came in. He got hurt and didn't play well, like, enough's enough, right? So, even dating back to the spring, a lot of people didn't want him to win this job. But if you're Deshaun, and I was thinking about this the other day, like, you could have said 12 words at the podium on Saturday and it would have resonated. You just say something to the effect of, I understand the fans' frustration. I'm working really hard to earn their trust, and go home. And, like, just some simple words like that would go a long way. And I know there are people who love and support Deshaun. They were just like, man, if you just would have said nothing at all, this would have been better, you know. He just kind of, I think he had one of those days where it's like, okay, Shador's playing well, so I'm already walking out there in the third quarter feeling some pressure, and then I'm getting booed, which I kind of knew was going to happen, but it doesn't feel good. And then he just kind of, like, had a brain fog out there. He just didn't look fluid at all, didn't look good. And then, of course, even noticing the game, I mean, Shador had 7 seconds in the pocket every time he dropped back. Deshaun goes out there, all of a sudden there's a pass rush. You know, nobody's open. Like, so it was just an awful day, and he took that to the podium in a weird way.
0: Jeremy, appreciate your time. As always, we'll catch up soon. Thank you.
1: Thanks, guys.
0: All right, Jeremy Fowler with sort of the national perspective of it. No one's expecting the Browns to do anything. The Browns are chalking it up to one bad day. This has been one bad 5-year stretch,
2: right,
0: to be honest.
2: But he did say that if you're looking at it from a football perspective, Saturday notwithstanding, that it's the right decision to start Deshaun Watson.
0: Has Cleveland ever hated a Cleveland athlete more than this guy? I mean, who else is in that conversation?
2: Johnny.
0: Yeah.
2: But was then, after the fact.
0: And really. Johnny never really was on the field playing.
2: Right, and also, it was a 2-year period. You rip the Band-Aid off and you're done.
0: Right.
2: This will be year 5, and like I said, there's still more money on the books after he's gone.
0: I mean, I don't. Tony says Andre Rison. I don't have the historical perspective of that, but that's not $230 million and ruining your franchise for 7 years. I guess the team did move after the Andre Rison transaction. But the most hated people in Browns history are Ben Roethlisberger, Art Modell, and Deshaun Watson. And Deshaun
2: certainly
0: Watson
2: feels that way.
0: If you're making a Mount Rushmore of Brown's enemies, I'm getting out my sickle and chiseling Deshaun's face into the rock, right? Like, that's, I think, no-brainer.

0: the wild turn is, if he were to play well, do you think he could win the fans back
1: yes,
0: over
1: I
0: if
1: do.
0: He started
1: I still,
0: playing well?
1: He, listen,
0: this,
1: I
0: is,
1: think,
0: this is a ridiculous thing to even, because he's not going to play well.
1: Hold on. Come Let's on, hold guys. On, though. Like, I have always
0: Dumb
1: said.
0: Do from, you think I am?
1: But I've always said from day one, and I'm only speaking for myself here, as a Browns fan, I will support the quarterback if they're winning. Right? Isn't that ultimately what we just want? I said this when the Browns traded for Deshaun. I didn't want it, but I said if he goes out there and plays well, great. I said earlier this morning, this is the emptiest I've ever felt as a Browns fan.
2: Yeah.
1: He can still win me back, but you have to win. Right. Period. That is it. Right. That is the only thing you can do. I don't care about after the game if you throw for 500 yards and 6 touchdowns. If you lose the game, you lose. Go out there and win, and you can win Browns fans back over.
0: All right. Your turn is next. 710-0850. Okay, we had the phone shut down as we talked to Jeremy Fowler, but it is you next to send your message to the Browns about what you think about this decision. I mean, I know Jeremy says they were impressed with Shadur. Actions over words, I have a hard time believing that they would be entering into this mess if they felt confident at all that Shadur was their quarterback of the future. One of the things this decision says to me, despite what happened on Saturday, is that the Browns don't think Shadur Sanders can play at all. And if they're wrong about that, I'm sure every Shadur fan will let them have it. But, Chris, the Shadur fans got to be freaking out.
1: They've got to be furious right now. On the BGJ attorneys, Tad Bartel, George Allison, Juarez.
0: Chat, yep.
1: Mm-hmm. The Klebop says, no, he cannot win us back. It is impossible. Mm. Brandon says there's nothing he can do to win the fan base back over. And then Happy Little Boy says he's caused us too much pain, but winning cures a lot of it. So
0: well, I mean, winning what? Winning a game or winning the Super Bowl?
1: No, winning, like, getting to the playoffs. Getting to the playoffs.
0: Chris.
1: Aaron, that is such a low bar in the NFL. Right. It really
0: well,
1: is.
0: Well, look, I just feel so bad that 31 fan bases now get to look forward to the season, right? They get to, oh my God, Chris, tailgate, plan out their what they're going to eat for everything with the food, the energy, the family
1: lay
0: times,
1: out their wardrobe the night before.
0: That
1: oh,
0: they
1: yeah.
0: get to buy jerseys for some exciting player that they're all for. I don't know that I've ever felt less enthusiastic. We're throwing a kickoff party on the Friday night before the season
1: yeah.
0: starts. I'm going to have to be drunk before I even get to that thing. 216-710-0850. 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Like me, you'll be saying, I love my windows. Our breaking news coverage. The Browns have made Deshaun Watson their starting quarterback. This is 850 ESPN Cleveland. You on the phones are next. What's up, everybody? Aaron Goldhammer from The Really Big Show and Hammer and Emmett, and you're listening to 850 ESPN Cleveland. WKNR Cleveland, a good karma sports.
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10: Well, if you are just joining us, good morning, everybody. Hope you have a smile on your face as a Browns fan, as Deshaun Watson has been named the starting quarterback for the 2026 NFL season. Chris, I would guess really, though, that only means the first two games. I think you have to reevaluate this before you come back home and play in front of your fans. And boy, did the Browns
11: You think that. I can't sit here and say that the Browns think that.
10: I trust Tony Grossi, and he said that the leash is pretty short. His lifespan is not long in this starting role, and that everybody is going to play. Tony was all jacked up about Talen Green talk this morning, right?
11: Yes, he was.
10: Like, by the middle of the season, that's what we're going to be talking about. Can you imagine? Talen Green leads the Browns to the playoffs from the sixth round. Kyle Brandt works for ESPN and NFL Network, Chris. He used to work on the Jim Rome show and worked with us. Chris and yes. I filled in for Romy a couple times. Deshaun has spent the last 5 years either bad, pouting, injured, or suspended. He openly engages and antagonizes the fan base right after another poor showing, and less than 48 hours later, the Browns say, "You're our guy." Browns fans, I don't know how you do it. It takes courage to be a Browns fan.
11: I hate
10: the pity.
11: It drives me nuts. It's the, "Oh, you're a Browns fan. Aw, hang in there, sport. Aw, maybe you'll get a present under the tree for Christmas this year and get a pat on the back." And then we walk away and they just start laughing at it. I'm so, and listen, this isn't directed at Kyle, but I'm sick of the pity. That's all I've known as a Browns fan. All my life, other than a couple of years in the postseason. That's it. It's pity.
10: I have a friend who's famous and is a Browns fan, and I'll leave it there. He just texted me two texts. Most embarrassing team in pro sports, number one. Number two, I won't be watching until further notice. He says he's not
11: watching. He'll be watching.
10: He says he's not watching, but if it's a game in the fourth quarter of the opener, he'll be watching. But Chris, it won't. Should we empty the account on the Jaguars right now? I'm talking about a bet. For us, a bet of $30 is the biggest bet.
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1: 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All right, we got Will in Dayton, who says the fans don't care. We've got Alan in Texas, who says Aaron is an idiot. We've got Josh. We've got Josh in Wadsworth, who says big mistake by the Browns. They didn't give Shador a chance. And then we've got Loy in Painesville, not Troy in Zanesville. We have Loy in
2: Painesville. Loy's my neighbor out in Painesville. That's,
1: you're out in Painesville, Pa. Who do you want to talk to, Chris? Will, Loy, Alan.
2: Give me Alan.
1: Alan.
2: I liked his description
1: because he said Aaron's an idiot. What's up, Alan?
2: Hi, Alan.
3: Hey, guys. Hammer, I still love you. I do. Pa, I feel for you. And as usual, Riz was smarter than all of us taking the day off. I'm as old as Riz. I went to High University, the Mighty Bobcats with him. And here's the deal, Hammer. This is smart by Todd Monken. Deshaun's going to get his ass kicked. We got a new offensive line. We got rookies. We don't know. God knows who's going to start a defensive end. So let Deshaun get his ass kicked, which will make every Browns fan happy. And then Shador starts the home opener. We go 15-2, and Paul lives happily ever after.
1: Yeah! All right, Alan in Texas.
2: I love that.
1: With the call of the day. He was ready.
2: 15-2.
1: Is part of this they want to feed Deshaun to the Wolves? They know whatever quarterback they play, they're feeding to the Wolves, and they might as well let... You know, the Browns can't get their pound of flesh on Watson, but Josh Hines Allen of the Vita Vea of the Tampa Bay Buccaneers sure can.
2: I don't know. I don't know. Because doesn't it feel like you're then doing the other guys on the roster a disservice? Like, the other guy, if that were the point, and Shador was just better, and the rest of the team knew it, you can't then just go Deshaun.
1: They think they're playing the best quarterback. Now, then, time will tell about how he looks and how he plays, and there will be no patience at all for this.
2: None.
1: The first pass falls incomplete as I just spit all over Chris.
2: It's
1: somehow.
2: Okay. I took my Jobies this morning. I'm good. I'm boosted.
1: Well, the first pass, Chris, why do I think the first pass is going to be intercepted and returned for a touchdown? You know, that's happened to
2: Watson.
1: You
2: mean because we've seen that from Watson before, right?
1: Not to be negative, but Will in Dayton joins us. What's up, Will?
2: Hi, Will.
4: Yo, what up, man?
1: What up, man?
4: This organization has made it so easy to just not care. I don't care anymore. I'll watch the NFL. You know what I mean? I'll support the NFL from time to time, but the Browns, it's a wrap.
1: So, Will, you're saying you're going Rob Lowe.
2: Rob Lowe with the hat.
1: You're saying you're turning in your Browns hat and exchanging it for generic Shield logo.
4: 100%. It's difficult. And I mean, I'm an hour away from Cincinnati. I like Joe Burrow. I guess I could watch Burrow. I liked Baker when he was there. I mean, it's now I'm watching players. I can't even watch my own team.
1: Yeah. Will, I'm sorry.
2: Hang in there, Will.
1: Hang in there. Josh in Wadsworth is on the Really Big Show. Hi, Josh.
5: Hey, how's it going, guys?
2: Oh, well, we're hanging.
1: Deshaun Watson's our starting quarterback, Josh. How do you think it's going over here?
5: A typical Monday, right?
1: I don't know that we could call this a victory Monday, Chris.
2: Are we just getting the sad what? Bastard started early a few weeks?
1: Well,
5: it's definitely a victory. I think it was just a huge mistake. I mean, he's going to get booed out again as soon as he comes out. Everybody's going to let him know exactly how he feels, and I hope they do.
1: Yeah, I mean, look, Josh, you're in that stadium. He comes out there against the Panthers. The Browns are 0-2. You cheering? Here we go, Brownies, here we go? Or are you letting him have it? I think it's safe to say, Chris, he has to win one of the first two games in order to get the start against Carolina. And they are, I don't know what deal they made with Roger Goodell or the devil to get those first two games on the road, but that allowed them to do this. If the first game was a home game, do you think Deshaun Watson would be the Browns starting quarterback?
2: Based on how Todd

0: Monken has handled this, maybe. I know the fans wouldn't want it, but Aaron, maybe.
1: Yeah. If you're a Browns fan, your arch nemesis in sports right now is your own starting quarterback.
0: Not wrong. God, you're not wrong.
1: So he's going to have to defeat not only Carolina if he plays September 27th. He's also going to have to defeat the 65,000 people who are in that stadium who are hoping he fails.
0: Yeah.
1: He is so toxic. He made the best fans in the world hate their team.
0: No. Hold on. I think fans are frustrated with the team. I don't think this is me talking. I don't hate the Browns. I'm infuriated by them sometimes. I hate how they're handling this. I've hated how they've handled it for 5 years now. I'm in my mind, and maybe it's just to some it sounds like a lie, like I'm telling myself.
1: Yeah.
0: But I can separate my frustration with the team and the individual players.
1: There's part of me that wants to call that line to buy the season tickets in the new stadium today and just go, hey, you guys won me over today. Watson, baby. Put me in that new Huntington Bank. I can't wait.
0: How do you think those salespeople are doing today?
1: I think one thing Jimmy could do is just give all of us our unclaimed funds back. Chris, can we get all of our unclaimed funds back? 25, what'd he take from you? 25 bucks to build the stadium?
0: Something like that, yeah.
1: 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Rich is in South Euclid. Hi, Rich.
2: Hey, how you doing?
0: We're doing good. What a day.
2: Todd Monken, if there's any doubt now, Todd Monken was just set up to fail. He's gonna take Jimmy Haslam's decisions to the unemployment line probably in about 2 years. That's all I got to say. And he's letting him do it to him. It's so sad.
1: Rich, to me, it is sad, but I think this is Monken's decision. I don't think you can pin that. Now, the trade for Watson, most of what's wrong with the organization, you could pin on the Haslams all day long. Even they agree with that. But this decision was Todd Monken. This decision was 100% Monkman. I don't think Andrew Berry got involved in it, and I certainly don't think Jimmy Haslam was the one that made it. I mean, why would Jimmy Haslam want Watson to play? The other guy's the most popular guy in town.
0: Right.
1: This was a competition between the arch nemesis of Cleveland sports and the most popular guy in town and the arch nemesis of Cleveland sports won. But really, Chris, who won the quarterback competition? Jaguars, Bucks, Panthers, Steelers, Jets, Ravens, Titans, all the teams that get to play the Browns this year. Who lost this quarterback competition?
0: We did.
1: You did. Not me. I'm a Bronco fan. Damon is in Worcester, joins us on the Really Big Show. Hi, Damon.
3: Hey, how's it going, guys? Hey, so quick thing. It was kind of embarrassing to watch him stand on that podium, fixing his earrings, and pretty much telling the Cleveland Browns organization, haha, I got your money. I know you don't like me. I don't like you. So that tick of it is absolutely insane to be that arrogant. And one other thing, and I'll let you guys go. Go get Joe Milton. Go get Joe Milton.
1: He is a preseason legend, Damon. He's a big, strong quarterback. Oh. I don't know if you saw him rifling cowboy touchdowns all over the place. It would be more fun. We already have our Joe Milton. His name is Taylen Green, and he will play before you know it. Anthony is up in Detroit. Hi, Anthony.
4: Hey, good morning, guys. How are you guys doing?
1: Everybody asks us how we're doing. Why, Anthony? You know how we're doing.
4: I know, but, like, can someone get the memo to Grossi and tell him that we got a season to play and we got to watch this crap?
1: Yeah.
4: For his levitator on the lake to walk through there in Berea next year.
1: Well, yeah. I mean,
4: God, can we get Shador on there? And like, let me see what he can do. What does he have against Shador so much?
1: Anthony, you'll see it. You will. My understanding of this situation is that Watson will start the Jaguar game and Shador is likely going to start the home opener. And why that makes any sense, I have absolutely no idea. All I can tell you is it appears to me that you have a road preferred starting quarterback and a home preferred starting quarterback. And the road guy is the first guy because you start on the road. But Chris, you don't think that Watson's going to start against the Panthers? Come on.
0: You heard Tony. If he wins one of the first two, he will.
1: Chris.
0: Is he
1: going to win one of the first two? Right now, in they're licking their chop. 65-17 is the preseason score so far.
0: I understand.
1: You think the Browns are going to go out and beat the Patriots on Thursday night? Give us all a little send-off into the season with a W?
0: Maybe.
1: Who wants to go to that? Boy, plenty of good seats available for...
0: Get lower bowl.
1: Look, it's Talen Green's... Grossi said, if Talen Green comes out, lights it up. Who knows?
0: Yeah.
1: It'll be worth watching. Bobby is in Sandusky. Hi, Bobby.
5: Hey, good morning, guys.
1: Just go over to Cedar Point, Bobby, and get on that Millennium Force and just ride it around all day. Put a smile on your face, huh?
5: Oh, I love Millennium Force. My take here is I think that Todd Monken's playing the long game. I believe he asked Shador to come into his office, close the door behind him, and told him, look, let's sit this out. 3 weeks after the first home game, you'll be our guy.
1: Yeah. That you realize the fourth game, Bobby, the third game is a home game. The fourth game is a home game in prime time on national TV. There is no way that Watson will be in the building for that game.
0: You want to get people fired up for that game on Thursday night at home against the Steelers? Shador Sanders needs to be your starter.
1: I just have never seen a business operate so against common sense over and over and over. You know what sucks? A lot of Browns fans have pity on you. You know, like people, you know what they think in Chicago? Oh, sport.
0: I hate it.
1: Poor sport. You said that everyone calls us sport.
0: Hey, sport, hang in there, buddy. Pat on the back. My own family.
1: Like the kids whose parents are in the middle of a miserable divorce.
0: Yeah. And it's like, I've had some of my own family members look at me and go, Chris, I don't know how you do it.
1: Oh, God.
0: I don't know how you do it. I'm like, I don't know. I guess I have my dad to blame for...
1: I brought my kids to their first Browns game on Saturday. Well, I did. Stella and Levi, welcome.
0: Charlie was there too.
1: Welcome to the Browns. Jurassic in Denver. Boy, this team puts the ass in Jurassic. What's up, Jurassic?
6: What's going on, Hammer? How you boys doing?
1: Why do you keep asking?
0: You know what? I'm doing great. I'm going to turn it around all on my own, Jurassic. I'm doing fantastic. Doing great.
6: It's a joke. No, I'm just teasing you guys. No, this is they're going to play the long game on this. Grossi mentioned this a while back. Riz mentioned this. They're going to let Watson get the shit beat out of him.
1: Whoa,
0: Jurassic! Come on,
1: Jurassic! Yeah, baby. Woo! We got it right, Coop.
7: Yeah, big time.
0: Big time.
7: Like 0.2 seconds.
0: You see that reaction time from Coop?
1: I'm going to do a live read, and then we're going to take a break, Chris.
0: I think that sounds about right.
1: You like that idea?
7: I love that idea.
1: Folks, the final weeks of summer savings are here at Ken Ganley Chevrolet on Brook Park Road. 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
0: 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I don't even know if we should do sound check today. There, I imagine, are some voicemails. We'll get to it all. Breaking news, Watson's the starter.
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0: Our national ESPN NFL insider, Jeremy Fowler, who joins us.
22: 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Now, they wanted to leave the light on for Shador Sanders in case something got crazy where he threw three touchdowns and was unbelievable and undeniable. And he did play well, but it just wasn't quite enough. Watson was the heavy favorite in the spring.
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2: It's right, 11 o'clock hour of The Really Big Show, brought to you by Bartell, Georgialis, and Juarez. 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
0: Chris, it's not just the third game that we're wondering about with Watson playing potentially at home, as he's been named the starter today. You realize the second game is going to be Baker Mayfield on one side and potentially Deshaun Watson on the
2: It'll
0: other.
2: Think of that and how those two have already intersected from a Cleveland standpoint.
0: Well, I'm guessing that Baker will be fired up to try to score as many points as humanly possible. Oh, boy. 216-710-0850 is our number. That's 216-710-0850. I want to remind everybody, high school football season is underway. I want to say congrats to our entire team. Kevin Arnold, Dale Davison, Chris Golden, on a job well done Friday night. I was watching and listening as scores were rolling in from all over the place to our first ever edition of High School Hysteria presented by the University of Akron. And our friends from University Hospital Sports Medicine were on so many, Chris, of those sidelines. And yeah, they're the official healthcare provider of the Browns. But really, they want me to take some time to highlight the work that they're doing with peewee and high school athletes all over Northeast Ohio, because the same trainers that work with the Browns are also available to work with you. And they have this after-hours injury clinic that's available for any high school athlete who needs attention Friday nights after a game, after a practice. UH Straczynski Sports Medicine Institute is offering their After the Lights Injury Clinic at Ahuja. It is open 8 to midnight on Friday evenings. The After the Lights Injury Clinic gives you immediate access to orthopedic care after hours, urgent orthopedic care for athletes 14 and over, with a significant cost savings when you compare it to going to the emergency room. 216-342-2133 or go to uhhospitals.org and you can find out more about the After the Lights Injury Clinic with our great partners at University Hospitals. There they are, the official healthcare provider of the Browns. Robert is out in Phoenix, Arizona. Good morning, Robert. What's the high temperature in Phoenix today?
23: Probably about 110 today.
0: Okay.
23: Hey, I've been a fan since 1969. Mm. I'm older than Rizzy. My dad had season seats. I went to many, many, many, many games. I don't appreciate what the owners or the owner has done with the Browns since he has taken over. It is clear to me and to many, many fans that this team, this city, deserves so much better than what it currently is getting right now. The writing is on the wall. Deshaun is a way better quarterback. Excuse me, not Deshaun. Shador is a way better quarterback than Deshaun. Deshaun has been...
0: Robert, I know...

0: know you think that, and you'd be excited about Shador playing. The coach clearly disagrees with that. If the coach agreed with it, then Shador would be the obvious choice. They're going the hard way by making Deshaun the QB. And now this coach, the first big thing he's going to be judged on, Chris, is whether he made the right decision or the wrong decision with this quarterback. And if it's the wrong decision, I mean, already you can start the gallows steps to him being one and done. I mean, we've never seen a one and done coach in Cleveland before. I've only covered how many of that? I've only covered two of those. Well, I covered Chud and Freddie and one and done. Yeah.
1: Like, so it has happened before.
0: Of course. Is it on the table, Chris? Of course it's on the table. What do you mean? And I want this ownership group to know. Deshaun's taken a lot of the arrows in the ire. But a lot of those boos are for you and not for him. Jimmy, D, JW, I'm sure they know this. I'm not telling them anything they don't already know. Your tenure here owning this team has been one ugly incident after the next, starting with the feds raiding your business, going all the way through Johnny Manziel, Mike Lombardi, 0-16, 1-31, Hugh Jackson, Freddie Kitchens, Thursday night helmet smashes. Like, how many embarrassments do you need to drag the fans through? And by the way, all that's happened is your investment has increased 9 times since you bought the
1: team. Yes, it has.
0: But I mean, at some point, it's gotta end. Like,
1: you think
0: this is an embarrassing day to be a Browns fan? You think you're proud to wear a Brown shirt out on the golf course?
1: But here's where I want to draw the line, and I'm not going to speak for every Browns fans because I think there are some fans who feel that way. I'm not embarrassed to be a Browns fan. I'm not the one making these decisions. I never would have brought Deshaun Watson here in the beginning. I would sure as hell wouldn't have started him this year. So I can at least separate and say, sure, I'll get pity, but I'm not embarrassed to be a Browns fan. I'm not the one making these choices. I'm not going to fall victim to that. You know what I mean? Like, I'm not going to all of a sudden think, well, I'm not allowed to be a Browns fan anymore because of Deshaun. No. I'll bide my time. I'm not going to be embarrassed for being a Browns fan. I understand why some feel that way. I get it. Does it suck being a Browns fan sometimes? Yeah, it does. I'm not going to pretend, though, that, like, I'm the one at fault here. I'm not going to give other people the satisfaction of that.
0: No, Chris, I'm not saying that. I just think this. I think your favorite team right now is the Browns. And I think your least favorite team right now is the Browns. I think it's the best rivalry in sports. It's not Ohio State, Michigan. It's not Duke, North Carolina. It's not Steelers and Ravens. The best rivalry in sports is the Browns fighting themselves, as evidenced by the decision that they made today to put their fans and their paying customers in this spot. I don't know. Is Jimmy going to release a statement today? I'm guessing not. I'm guessing.
1: I would assume no.
0: I'm guessing he'll be holed up, trying to stay away as much as possible from reporters. But to
1: play devil's advocate, if this is Todd Monken's decision, why would he have to, right?
0: Well, but the blood of the decision is not on Todd Monken's hands. The blood of the decision is on Jimmy Haslam's hands. He's admitted as much. They're going through the Brown schedule right now on First Take. Let's see. Kevin Clark's got him at 1-11 going into the Falcons game on December 13th.
1: Got us beating the Jets, though.
2: Look at that look on Orlovsky's face, too. He's smirking.
0: Right. Like, they're making fun of the Browns on national television right now,
1: Of course they are.
0: Yeah, this is a... Like I once said, like this woman once said, this is a bleep show. Where is she, Chris? I can never remember where she is.
3: What the hell's going on out here?
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5: That is 7-9...
0: Hang on.
6: Sit down, little boy!
0: Oh, this is good.
1: 2-14 going into last week.
0: According,
1: on First Take right now.
0: They're going through right now and doing the schedule. Kimberly Martin smirking.

0: Shea Cornett looks happy.
1: 3-14 is what he has as the final record. But again, like, I'm, as a Browns fan, let me just reiterate, why should I be embarrassed by that? The owner should be embarrassed by that, not me.
0: And I hope he is. I think he is. I don't know.
2: It's Friday. Let's get crazy. Let's get weird. Let's get freaky. It's Freaky Friday on the Tony Rizzo Show.
0: What is Freaky Friday?
1: I don't know. It was a bit we tried out once.
0: What are you guys doing?
1: Don't worry about it. Don't worry about
0: Freaky
1: it.
0: Freaky Friday? Oh, my God. Can't wait for the NFL roundtable to get going at this place. Ray in Medina is on 850 ESPN Cleveland. Hi, Ray.
3: Hey, guys. How's it going? Sorry about that. Never mind. I didn't mean to ask you guys that. I think the reason why Monken selected Watson was actually to make his job easier, because I have a feeling the Browns go 0-2. It's a lot easier for Monken to pull Watson and install the fan favorite Sanders rather than if Sanders went 0-2.
1: Rather than pulling the fan favorite.
0: Okay, but I mean, if you believed that Shador was the better player, then you wouldn't be worried about him going, you know.
3: Well, I think Watson did have the edge, but it's just easier for him to pull Watson than if he pulled Sanders early, then the thing would be he didn't get a fair chance.
0: Well,
3: so that's all I got.
0: Yeah, I mean, at some point, everybody would probably just say, let's see what Watson can do. I wouldn't have done this, Chris, but I would have sent Deshaun Watson to jail a long time ago. I mean, football jail, not actual jail. That's a whole other conversation. Chris is in Phoenix, joins us. Hi, Chris.
4: Hammer, good morning. Massacre Monday. It is hard work being a Browns fan, let me tell you.
0: Yep.
4: But I got a little bit of a different take on this. I think this is a real indictment on Shador. You're telling me that you can't beat out one of the worst quarterbacks in franchise history, the Browns?
0: Yep.
4: I mean, 3 number ones and a 4th-round pick, $230 million, and you were supposed to be maybe a first-round pick, maybe a first pick in the first round.
0: Yep. That's what the coach thinks.
4: Something doesn't add up.
0: Chris, you're right. That's what the coach thinks. That's what the organization thinks. So you try to then tell me why they drafted Shador Sanders in the first place. It's inexplicable. Vito in Arizona is on 850 ESPN Cleveland. What's up, Vito?
5: Hey, how's it going, guys? Never mind.
1: It's great. We're on cloud 9 today.
0: Hi, Vito. Yeah, good to be alive.
5: Me too. Could it just be the show ownership how bad Deshaun is in the regular season to be like, hey, this is a terrible idea going forward, but we'll do it for a little bit.
0: I think you're looking too deep into it, Vito. I don't think the coach thinks that Deshaun gives you the best chance to win. I think it's that simple. I think that's what he's going to say in 20 minutes when he takes the podium. The idea that there is some grand conspiracy going on here, I know everybody wants to use that because what they're doing is inexplicable. But I think the only explanation is the simplest one, which is they think this guy gives you the best chance to win. Tom, he can't win with the fans, though, Chris. Tom in West Park. What's up, Tom?
6: Hammer, how are you? Hey, great show, man. I got in really quick. So I got two questions for you. Hammer, if you think if the first two games were home games, do you think Deshaun would still start? And the other question is, don't you think it's time with the Browns logo to update the frickin' helmet to a speed helmet? The helmet looks so stupid. Thanks, buddy.
0: Thank you, Tom. I don't know what the second part of that was about, but the first part of it, yeah, I think that he would be starting if the first two games were home games. But I think that's a good question for Todd Monken, but I'm sure the answer to that would be yes. He gives us the best chance to win on the road, and he gives us the best chance to win at home, and he gives us the best chance to win
1: point,
0: on the moon.
1: I mean, at this point, the answer better be, yeah, if the games were at home, Deshaun would be. Like, you can't.
0: It's ridiculous if it's not.
1: It's ridiculous if it's not.
0: Listen, we've been asking that question all morning, but I think the answer to it is yes. The reality is, though, don't get caught up in hypotheticals. The first two games are on the road. If you lose them both and Watson looks bad, Shador's going to be in there in time for the Panthers game, and it's going to be an easy decision. But if Watson wins,

0: and you go 2-0, it'll be an easy decision.
1: If he's 2-0, of course he's going to stay in.
0: But I think this will take care of itself.
1: Yes. One way or another.
0: JR and Warren, you're on 850 ESPN Cleveland. What's up, JR?
2: Morning, guys. Good to be alive.
0: Morning.
2: The bigger problem here is, you know, Shadur can't beat this guy out straight up, or Monken either believes Watson gives us a better chance. Neither of those two really jive with each other. I mean, that's the bigger problem. And who cares if he's... if we got to pay him all this money anyway, pay him this fit. Who cares if he's getting the money or not?
0: That's right. Except that I think everybody aligns. Neither Watson or Shadur is your quarterback of the future. That's what Tony Grossi's trying to explain to everybody. Right. That this season is a bridge to the next draft.
1: But fans don't want to hear that because that's the exact same thing we were told last year
0: and the year and since 1999. Right. It's a bridge to next year, but it's the Bay Bridge after the Loma Prima earthquake. Like, this isn't the Golden Gate Bridge. This isn't a nice ride over a bridge. This is a shaky, rickety bridge. God, I almost just cursed.
1: I know you did. It's like the footbridge you see in the movies where you take one bad step and you fall through the wooden slats.
0: One heck of a bridge. This thing was not built by master. The guys that rebuilt the inner belt, they didn't build this one.
1: No, they did not.
0: 216-710-0850. Monken coming up at noon. We'll continue to take your calls. I'm Aaron Goldhammer. He's Chris Oldak. This is 850 ESPN Cleveland. You could watch us on the ESPN Cleveland YouTube page.
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0: a candy corn guy on Twitter. I'm at HammerNation19. Chris is at the OG Paw. Says, only a Browns fan can get punished from its own organization for being vocal and caring. Like, what happened on Saturday has to do with the passion of the fan base and the loyalty of the fan base. And in turn, for showing passion and loyalty, what do the Browns do? What they always do. They just kick you right where the sun don't shine. Chris, I'm sure this organization, with this set of decision makers that made this call, they're going to find the right quarterback next year, right? They're not going to draft another bust, are they? No. No way. I mean, I hate to be cynical.
1: But Aaron, that's a real thing.
0: Like, Pickett's charge was a better idea than this.
1: Like, you can't just sit here and say, oh, we'll get our guy. Are you sure? Can you guarantee me? Can you promise me that?
0: Chris, what's a worse idea? New Coke or this? Is that an outdated reference?
1: I understand it, yeah, but I think it's outdated. That's okay.
0: Give me like a bad business decision from this day and age. Like, you know, is there like a Mark Walter joke to make? Is there a...
2: I think you just maybe move on from it.
0: Sports yapper?
2: Yeah. No, maybe just...
0: Sports yapper or this?
2: Chris, yeah, maybe just move on. What's
0: worse? You want to tell everybody what sports yapper was?
1: You can tell everybody.
0: We thought as a company that this company called Sports Yapper was going to be where the sports conversation went, not on like Twitter.
1: It was like
0: on
1: Twitter specifically for sports.
0: It was sports social media. And we got a lot of people to sign up for it and drove a lot of action their way. It's just their app sucked. The whole thing didn't work. So everyone started calling it Sports Crapper because the concept of it could have been good. It's just the whole thing was a disaster. Sound familiar? Guys, technology is changing rapidly. Sports yapper today, sports crapper tomorrow. 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Chris, we were going to run some voicemails from over the weekend, but they're all outdated now that the Browns have
1: named their quarterback. A lot of people were just mad about how Deshaun acted and what he said on Saturday. But
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1: No, I do.
0: Oh, sorry.
1: Nicole called me at 7 o'clock this morning and said our basement is flooded. 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
0: no,
1: carpet's ruined, everything.
0: Chris, you built that basement with your bare hands.
1: I'm aware.
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1: 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And remember, if another company did it, it is not reliable. Yeah, I'm having a doozy of a day.
0: Chris, the Browns named Deshaun Watson their starting quarterback, but in good news, there's sewage all over your basement. Kevin in Independence joins us. Hi, Kevin.
3: Hey, guys. I have no problem with what they're doing, but not for the reason that I think Deshaun is the right guy. I think you kind of answered it early in your show when you said they have 9 or 10 new guys on offense.
0: Yeah.
3: Well, we didn't, our halfback didn't play because he was suspended. So I don't know if there's anybody, any team in football history that will be starting 9 to 10 guys that weren't on the team last year.
0: It's an expansion team, you know, in some respects, right?
3: Let me make my last point. I know time's precious for you. I would say let Deshaun play the first couple games only because we have to see how these players work as a team. We don't know how the offensive line is going to work together. Are the receivers running the right route? They haven't faced a really all-pro cornerback. There's going to be a big learning curve. Let Deshaun go through that. Put Shador in when they're ready. They think he's ready and the team is ready. Okay,
0: Kevin, that makes some sense. They do have, Chris, you did this. The Quinshon Judkins and Jerry Jeudy
1: are the only two returning starters
0: from last year opening day.
1: Yeah.
0: Because Njoku started, Fannin was on the team, and Isaiah Bond was on the team.
1: Right.
0: But, oh my God, they have an expansion
1: team.
0: Well,
1: actually,
0: if
1: you're technically going opening day, Quinshon wasn't here opening day. He didn't play the first game.
0: So they have everybody except Jerry Jeudy.
1: If you're going opening day, yeah.
0: I mean, it's an expansion team's offense. Oh, my God. Why am I just realizing this now? You want to take the over 5.5? Jimmy said he'd bet the over, Chris. ask him today where he's at. Jeremy in Houston. What's up, Jeremy?
4: Yes, my question is today, how can y'all be Browns fans? And what is the expectations for the Browns? If you want a starting quarterback, you're developing a quarterback. And you have Dylan Gabriel, Shador, y'all drafted last year. Then you drafted Jalen Green this year. So what is the expectations? Do you want to win or do you want to develop a QB?
0: They're all going to play, Jim. They're all going to play.
1: I want to win. But again, that's the pity I'm talking about. How are you a Browns fan? I don't know. I've been a Browns fan my whole life. I don't know anything different. What do you want me to do?
0: I chose to stay here. I want you to know. I had a choice.
1: That's your own fault.
0: I could have gone other places, Chris, but I chose to stay here with all of you. All right, Hammer and Emmett is coming up. We'll hear from Todd Monken. Is Todd going to talk first or last? We don't know.
2: In this situation, I don't know. I think it's going to be a lot different than how it's gone before.
0: All right. Well, let's hopefully let Todd express his feelings on the whole thing, or maybe we'll let Deshaun and Shador talk. We want to hear Deshaun talk if he's talking today. You best believe that. That's next. Emmett will be in. This is 850 ESPN Cleveland. You can check us out on the ESPN Cleveland YouTube page. 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
3: It's a little more assertiveness from Andrew. 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
2: 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Mm-hmm. Why don't we talk about that next?
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2: Hey, Emmett, you want to see Deshaun Watson play with a new head coach?
15: I mean, it looks like that's what we're going to do.
2: Oh, my God. Yeah, welcome, like everybody. Emmett, a lot of these shows, you know, kind of go in one ear and out the other for me and for you, you know, yeah, because we do so many of them. I mean, you do 8 shows a week, right?
18: Yes.
2: I mean, you're on the air 40 hours a week, something
18: yes,
2: like that.
18: So
2: pretty close to it.
18: Yeah. Okay. Yeah. Because I also do game night.
2: Emmett, I'm telling you right now, this is a day that you will remember for the remainder of your career. This show is not one that's just going to be another one. Mm-hmm. This is one that's going to stand out amongst the field because for the first time that I can ever remember, the Browns are the arch rivals of their own fan base. The Browns are doing something that no fan wants to watch. They're doing something that no fan wants to stomach. The least favorite athlete in Cleveland is the starting quarterback for your favorite football team.
15: Yes. In the moment, you're 100% right. Let's go back 2 weeks. 2 weeks, we all said, what? Deshaun Watson will be named the starting quarterback.
2: Yeah.
15: For the, we said we knew it was going to happen. And I understand it was a terrible look at the podium for Deshaun. Sometimes it's just better to not say what's on your mind.
2: Right.
15: You know, the truth doesn't always set you free. Sometimes the truth make things a lot worse. And he spoke on how he felt, and now none of us can believe that he's the starting quarterback when in reality we all knew that this day was coming. There's another thing that we know. There's, 3 weeks until there's a game played? Is it three? I think it's 2.5, 3. There's some time.
2: It's going to be 2 weeks from Sunday.
15: Yes.
2: But it's Monday, so it's almost 3 full weeks.
15: Yes. So there's time. So we're going to go in and get this, and then we're going to hear Watson talk a few more times. And you know what he's going to say? Man, I had a bad day. I love Cleveland. I appreciate your support, and it's up to me to win you guys back. I totally understand. I apologize for my comments on Saturday. It was raw. And then he'll speak a few more times. And then the only way he gets booed when he comes back is if he is terrible.
2: Yeah.
15: And that's on the table. You know what I'm saying? That's on the table.
2: Well, Emmett, what do you think he's going to be? You think he's going to go out there and light it up? I mean,
15: I honestly think with either guy, this offense could be better than last year's. Well, I know that's not saying a ton, but I do think, because they have better players.
2: So far in the preseason, you've scored 17 points in 2 games, but I'll admit that Dylan Gabriel and, you know, some of that stuff you have to take and throw out the window. It's just not very auspicious, I would say. Mm-hmm. Not a very auspicious way to start the season. Emmett, I don't know what Watson's going to say, to be honest with you. He's never shown contrition before.
15: Oh, I do. Yeah, I do.
2: So you think he will put his tail between his legs and say, guys, I screwed up. That's on me. Yeah, I let the emotions get the best of me. Look, by the way, I'll have Deshaun's back. It was crappy of fans to cheer when he got injured. That was awful.
15: Right.
2: It was an awful day to be a Browns fan. And it wasn't everybody, but the drunk idiots who did it are idiots. I'll have his back there.
15: Mm-hmm.
2: But he's also got to understand the reason why he's getting booed is because of bad performance, $230 million, suspensions on the field, off the field. It's all part of the picture here. We'll hear from Deshaun, by the way, momentarily, apparently. So go. Oh, Monken. Monken first. Thank you, Nick. I apologize. Monken first. Emmett, go ahead. I don't know
15: if he says the words, I'm sorry, but you're going to hear a different Deshaun Watson today. And the Todd Monken you heard after the game and yesterday was another dead giveaway that they were going with Watson. One question that I have is, like, really, how big was the gap for Todd to be conscious of how terrible
18: the relationship between the fans and Deshaun Watson is right now.
19: Right.
18: For him to go, I don't care, Deshaun still gives us the best chance to win. If it's a difference between one game or two, then this is a catastrophe. Then just go with Shador and let him figure it out.
19: Let's go out to the podium. Todd Monken's the head coach of the Browns. All
20: right. What's new?
21: So the word is out that Deshaun is playing your
20: decision. Deshaun is going to start against Jacksonville. Took in the full body of work over the course of off season to training camp to the games, the joint practice, and ultimately felt like to start the season on the road, Deshaun gave us the best chance to move the ball and score points. I mean, that's really what it's about. And felt that way going into the last game, but wasn't sure. And after we talked as a staff and after we re-looked at everything, we're going to go that direction.
22: Is this a week-by-week thing? Or
20: No, we're not anticipating this being a week-by-week thing. Again, I think Shador has done a great job, come a long ways, and we're excited about his future. But this is not a week-to-week decision.
23: Was it hard making that decision between Watson and Sanders?
20: For sure. I mean, any decision where it's so close, right, both guys competing the rear ends off, I mean, it is a hard decision, right? I mean, it's not a hard decision to start Jared Verse at defensive end, right? That's easy, right? But it's what we're paid to do, try to put the best players on the field that give us the best chance to score points and move the ball.
23: How is this a decision that feels like maybe you're flexible with changing if things don't go the way that maybe you anticipate early?
20: I don't anticipate that being the case, but that's what we do. That question is not a quarterback question. It is everybody's position, right? Every single week we have to prove it, right? That's what we do. As pros, we have to prove it every week. It doesn't matter what position. Ultimately, we expect him to play well or we wouldn't be starting him.
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1: But ultimately, we felt over the course of training camp and the offseason that he was ahead of Shador. Shador's closed that gap, I mean, for sure. And that's a credit to him. And we look forward to, again, Shador continuing to grow as a player. But ultimately, we're about week one. That's all it's about, is week one. Putting our best foot forward over the next 3 weeks. As I said the other day, we're only halfway through training camp. Still have this week, got next week, got the whole game prep for Jacksonville. We really haven't game planned anybody in the preseason. So our ability to game plan and get ready for Jacksonville, I'm looking forward to it.
2: Todd Monken at the podium naming Watson the starting quarterback today.
1: 100%. No, I mean, what a challenge is of being on the road. I'm just worried about the first game. I mean, it's really about being on the road operation, silent cadence, right, opening the season. Just felt like that was the right way to go. And that wasn't the only, criteria. It was just a piece of it.
3: Todd, no one really seemed to run away with this quarterback competition. Just felt like it was uneven throughout. For those that don't understand the football decision to start Deshaun, what are they missing that you see that those folks aren't seeing?
1: Well, again, it's the day-to-day. What they're not seeing is the film. They're not in our building. So they're not going to know what we know. Now, you can see with your own eyes, right? You can forecast what you expect it to be, right? A number of those people weren't even in practice. So I don't really concern myself with what they really think. I know what we think and what we see every day and on our building and our players and the momentum we have, and we're 100% behind Deshaun.
4: How much did you take into account the fact that the fan base really is not in Deshaun's corner and that they seem to love Shador? Did this come up in the discussions at all for you guys?
1: Absolutely not. Zero. There was nothing to do with that. I mean, ultimately, the fans want us to win. I mean, ultimately, put a good product on the field. That's really what they want, okay? And so that's our job as coaches, why we're hired, to try and put the best product on the field. And when we don't, then I understand their frustration. But ultimately, they don't decide who plays. I mean, who would I be if I let someone outside of the building decide who plays?
5: Todd, I know you said that press conference from Saturday from Deshaun wasn't going to factor into the decision, and I know you talked about how important mental toughness is in quarterbacks. So looking at the entire body of work, what makes you confident that he has that part of it for you guys right now?
1: Well, I said it yesterday, like, he bleeds like we bleed. 22 months of working to get back, you know, giving himself another opportunity for the Browns, okay? So that I respect. And sure, was he hurt? Yes. But I also said yesterday, okay, I don't like being booed either. I don't like when we jump off sides three times at the end of the game, okay? But we earn that, right? We earn our respect by how we play. We earn our fans, right, in terms of appreciation of the product we put on the field, and that's our job. So on one side, I 100% understand where Deshaun is coming from, but ultimately, we're pros. I mean, we got to put on a good product, and we got to play. You got to pull your big boy pants up, and let's go play.
6: Todd,
3: how Shador has gotten better as the offseason's kind of gone on. What was the conversation kind of like with him about the decision, and what was kind of your message to him?
1: He was awesome. I mean, you talk about somebody that really understands the long game, that really, I think, has come to understand the long game, right? What are we really in this for? What am I in it for? To have the Browns be an organization that people aspire to be, right? The long game, right? Where do we want to be in the long term, right? Whatever that, and he understands that as well as a quarterback, right? Where he was at, where he's at now, where he wants to get to. That is what's so awesome about Shador understanding that. Really, he doesn't. We met this morning for a good long time, and all he had was a smile on his face because he understood.

0: understands what really is in front of him, not really a short-term, maybe long-term decision. I mean, this is like a player, like he's going to work his butt off to get better, and he has already.
1: Can you say, did you inform the quarterback privately or as a team?
0: Oh, it was privately. I met with Deshaun, and then I met with Shador.
1: Did you then address the team?
0: I did not.
2: Just with Shador, obviously Deshaun's going to get the lion's share of the practice reps as you worked through the season. How do you work to get Shador reps in practice so that he can continue his own development, in case,
0: Well, that's a great point. I mean, we do have another, we have this week, a couple of days. We have a few days next week where we're still Browns on Browns. Mm-hmm. And then we'll turn our focus the back end of next week and the following week on Jacksonville. So we still have reps where we're running our offense, mm-hmm. right? So that's where he'll get the development. The hardest part is, you are exactly right, once we get into game week, Deshaun takes all the ones. So he's going to have to do a great job in individual, film study, and then when he gets opportunities to go against the defense. Again, people run a lot of the same concepts, right? People run four verts. They run curl flat. They run flood concepts. That's no different what we run. So how are you going to play that out in your mind? What is that on the card that is exactly what we do, and then process and play it out like it's a real practice rep?
3: Head coach of the Browns, Todd Monken, meeting with reporters. Deshaun Watson named the starter today here on 850 ESPN Cleveland.
4: The response he got from the fans, he was asked if he could defeat the negativity, and he said, I don't know. When you met with him, did you guys talk about that?
0: We did. We talked to, I mean, I'll keep most of what we talked about private, okay, but the conversation was, like, the way we make this go away is to play good football. Like, we got to own that. You know what I'm saying? Like, if you think, I asked him, hey, do you feel like you got that off your chest? Because you got to feel like you got that off your chest, right? And now what do? Let's move forward and work our rear end off and play and winning football. And that's it. And you guys get a chance to talk to him. And again, it was at the moment. We all have those moments, okay? And we're going to see moving forward. I have gotten no indication over the 6 months that I've been here that he doesn't have the ability to bounce back as a player and compete as rear end. I have no indication of that.
5: Todd, when we talk about Shador Sanders and we talk about him coming up the learning curve and figuring out cadences and getting in and out of the huddle and those kinds of things, sometimes people misinterpret it, I think, as that we're saying or you're saying that he doesn't have the capacity to learn all that stuff. What do you say about how, maybe how far he's come or his ability to learn and pick all that up and how he's doing in that space?
0: Well, that's not true. It's just the understanding of how important it is to the collective group, the other 10. He is the epicenter of our communication. Then the center is. So the understanding of they're there listening to you, right? Being crisp, concise, on point, right? Once you get into the huddle, I've got this, I'm in charge. That's us as well as coaches, right? How do we get that out of players? Anything that we do, be it a quarterback, be it another player, it's our job as coaches to maximize our measurable skill set. That is a we thing, not a me thing, not an individual thing. So we're all in that together. He is certainly more than capable of that, and I saw today he was even better.
1: Now that you've settled on this quarterback decision, how much effort has to go into turning four quarterbacks into three for the roster?
0: Well, we're going to get a chance to see it Thursday night. I'm excited for Dylan and see Talen. We went through the first couple of games the way we went about it. Talen did a great job over the course of time with limited reps and going against the Bills, really executing our offense at a high level. So I'm excited to get him out there and see him play.
6: Neither Deshaun or Shador on Thursday night?
0: They will not play Thursday night, either one of them.
6: Did you have a change of heart and if you're going to play the starters? It felt like early in the preseason or training.
0: I did. I talked to Coach Vrabel. We had talked about initially like wanting to play our starters and get them a series or two. They really hadn't played their guys, but we both felt like we were thin, especially up front on both sides of the ball, and we just felt like we'd be better off not playing our starters in the game Thursday night.
7: And you said it was your decision yesterday. Mm-hmm. You were making the decision, but
4: what's the decision?
0: Well, I think any major decision, right, is an organizational decision. Ultimately, I have to make that call, right? I guess if you said, hey, the decision on trades or free agents that we bring in or contracts, ultimately, Andrew would have to make that decision. But those are organizational decisions, right? That's the way it runs. And that's we talked about it. We did. We had conversations about it, and we landed on this.
1: Is there enough time in the preseason for Malik Collins to be ready for game one?
0: Oh, yeah. Oh, yeah. I saw it when he first showed up. I mean, he was doing box jumps. I was like, he's ready now, for God's sakes. I was kind of bummed he wasn't out there for 3 weeks. I mean, he looks great. I mean, holy cow. I mean, impressive for the injury that he had and his work in the offseason at his age as a vet. It says a lot about him, how much he loves football, how much he loves the Browns and his teammates. Awesome.
2: Todd, Quinshon, do you expect him back on the field today or tomorrow?
0: If not, it'll be shortly. It's just something that's a little bit nagging. If we do, we'll get him out there. If he doesn't go practice, he'll probably do some individual today. I'm hopeful he'll do some of that.
1: Schlesinger,
0: moving forward, I think we'll see some of him today. To what extent, I don't know that. We'll see. He was in the walkthrough today, which is a good sign.
5: Now that this thing is wrapped up, how confident do you feel that Deshaun can get all the reps that he needs to get with this starting 11 to be super ready to go?
0: Oh, yeah. I feel very confident.
7: Good.
2: Thank you.
0: Thank you.
3: I don't know about good, but yeah, I mean, that's Todd Monken in Berea, and Emmett, he's the one that made this decision, and it appeared to us as we were talking, as Monken was talking, I don't think this was close. Monken said it was, but after Saturday, to still name Watson the starter, he had to be far and away the winner of this quarterback competition.
8: Yeah, it doesn't make sense to me if it were close. If it's close and you're looking at one guy who just got booed out of the stadium and another guy who 99% of the folks love, right? And it's close and you go, you know what? I'm going to run the guy out there that our fan base just booed. And in the post game press conference, kind of, you know, picked a fight with the fans. Yeah, I'm going to go with that guy.
3: I don't know about kind of. I think Watson is the arch nemesis. I feel like I've been saying this all summer and that, like, nobody in Berea will hear the message that I'm trying to deliver. I don't know. Emmett, how long do you think he's going to last as the starting quarterback? I mean, do you think he makes it to week three against the Panthers?
8: I mean, I think so. I don't expect them to hit the eject button that fast. Because if they do, then you just need to fire everybody, because that means you don't know what the hell you're doing. If you name a starter and you pull him after 2 weeks, that means he didn't give you the best chance to win. That, to me, would be more embarrassing than this.
3: Well, Emmett, I don't think that Watson will start that Panther game. I'll believe that when I see it. But look, it's all on the board. This is the Browns. You know, Could they win one of the first two games? Could they beat Baker and Tampa? And
8: listen, if they come home 1-1, there'll be some people are going to boo just
3: no matter what,
8: because they feel like they've been challenged now. Yeah. Right. Like, that's what it is, because I honestly feel like a lot of people got it off their chest. And in 3 weeks, we move on so fast in life. Nobody going to be talking about, like, we're not going to be as focused on that.
3: If they're 2-0, though, I don't know that anybody would.
8: There'd be 10 people that would. Like, there have been other guys on this roster who have been accused of things that we don't ever talk about.
3: No.
8: And they haven't even performed that great. It's all of it. It's the accusations. It's the $230 million. It's the injuries. And people, like, that was their first time seeing him on the field since he got carted off.
3: That's right. And it also is, I think, in part, all of the Browns' dysfunction since 99 that people are taking out on Deshaun. Like, I think that's true. Just like I think it's true that everybody cheering him when he got hurt was crappy. Mm-hmm. But he's not the only Browns quarterback that's happened to.
8: Yeah, Tim Couch. And Tim Couch had zero accusations about anything.
3: And Derek Anderson.
8: Right.
3: Had it. So,
8: yeah.
3: Monken, I thought the best thing Monken said was when he was talking about the restaurant yesterday in his press conference. And he was like, listen, if you sit down and you expect to get a good dim sum and you get terrible food, you're not going to be happy. You know, yeah. LeCharles wrote the article. I don't know how many people had a chance to read it. LeCharles Bentley wrote a piece over the weekend. I thought it was really good.
8: Yeah.
3: You know, if Beyonce is supposed to come out, Beyonce doesn't show up, or Beyonce comes out and sucks and can't dance and can't sing, you're probably going to
8: be mad.
3: Yeah, right.
8: Yeah, you're definitely going to be mad. The other interesting thing about all this is I don't feel like anybody's mad at Todd. Like, I believe Todd made this decision. I had some folks on text and even on Twitter go, you're a fool if you think Todd made this decision. Yeah. And I think it's just easier for the fan base to go, like, who are the, you know, the for lack of a better term, the fall guys? And again, lack of a better term. It's Deshaun Watson and Jimmy Haslam.
3: Right.
8: When people get mad at the Browns, they get mad at Jimmy Haslam.
3: Todd Monken didn't trade 3-1s. Todd Monken didn't pay him $230 million.
8: No.
3: All Monken is doing is trying to start him now. What do we know? Should I not break, though? Nick, just jump on the air. It's okay. Don't break?
8: Yeah,
7: I would not break.
3: Okay.
7: Can I Deshaun coming soon.
3: Okay. Can I tell everybody about Dort Light?
7: Would love to.
8: Yes.
3: Because Emmett and I are rocking t-shirts. There has never been a better day to launch a partnership with a beer brand like Great Lakes than this
8: one. Yes, sir.
3: Emmett, it's my pleasure to announce that Hammer and Emmett on 850 ESPN Cleveland, RBS next, is presented by Dort Light.
8: Let's go.
3: Great Lakes Brewing Company's new Dort Light delivers the award-winning taste and smooth drinkability of Dortmunder Gold, Cleveland's original craft lager, in a lighter way to enjoy your favorite beer. 2.9% alcohol, 90 calories, and Emmett reportedly drank a six-pack of Dort Light yesterday.
8: Throughout the day. Probably 2 o'clock I cracked the first one, and about 9 o'clock I cracked the last one. But really good. I love Dortmunder Gold. But I also like light beer.
3: Right.
8: You know, I like it.
3: It's not as filling.
8: Exactly. Not as strong.
3: It makes it very drinkable.
8: Yeah, yeah. Not as strong. And that's a plus for me. So I enjoyed them yesterday and look forward to drinking some more. How long do we have to leave this stuff here? Can we, like, take it with us?
3: I think this is the most annoying thing. They should never do this to us.
8: What's that?
3: But the props that are sitting in here in the studio and on the YouTube channel, it's beer. But there's a big sign on the beer that says that you can't take it home.
8: Right.
3: Beer is not a prop, guys. Beer is beer.
8: How about
3: beer was made to be consumed?
8: How about we take it home? Because you know what? Like, you wouldn't know if these bottles were empty or not.
3: No.
8: You know what I'm saying?
3: But you'd have to, like, recap them.
8: All you got to do is just put a little. Nobody's going to be looking that close.
3: Go for the gold again. The new Dort Light. 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Please drink responsibly. Monken was more interesting yesterday, Emmett, because by the end of that press conference, I figured that Watson was going to be named the starting quarterback, and here we are. But now Deshaun is about to stride to the podium. You have said you think he's going to do what in this press conference?
8: I think the tune will change. I think it'll be, hey, I understand. Since I've been here, things haven't gone well, and I get it. I know that's why you booed. I was upset with my performance and stuff. I get it. I know that if we come out here and play Browns football, that, you know, everything will take care of itself. I believe it'll be some type of message that like
3: and
8: that.
3: I believe he's going to focus on moving forward. And by that, I mean, I don't think he's going to apologize for what he said. Okay. Whether you think that's right or wrong, I don't think he's capable of that. Just from watching Deshaun Watson do media availability for 5 years.
8: Like, so I think he's capable. I think Deshaun's issue when speaking to the media with all that, he's been on the defensive.
3: Yeah.
8: This entire time. Because he got here and he's like, those accusations aren't true. They're not. The league and the Browns say, listen, take care of this so we can move on. He takes care of it. And then he doesn't play well.
3: Right.
8: And then he's, you know, always on the defensive. So I think he's, It's obvious he has feelings. That was a man who was hurt that we saw on Saturday.
9: And that's okay.
8: That he never got it off his chest about being cheered while he thought his career was
9: over. Emmett, I would never blame somebody for their feelings, but mm-hmm. I would blame them for how they react to those feelings.
8: Yes, you don't control how you feel. You control how you react.
9: That's right.
8: 100%.
9: And his reaction was not acceptable, but I'm the Browns.
8: Yeah, reaction was not what they needed, is what I would say.
9: It's not the reaction of a guy who should be starting football games for a team, what he says about the paying customers and the people who are the only reason that this league is in business is because of the fans. I think he's going to say something to the effect of, I got that off my chest on Saturday. I'm glad I did. And now I'm ready to move forward, and I'm excited about the opportunity.
8: Yeah, and look, I know today we can't fathom this. We'll all move on, too. We will, believe it or not. I know it sounds crazy.
9: Hold on, Emmett. I'd love to be moving on from Deshaun Watson. The Browns' owner said it was a swing and a miss, and today the team is announcing him as the starting quarterback. Like, that's wild.
8: Oh, yeah. Yeah, it is, 100%. But I go back to 2 weeks ago, we all said, oh, it's going to be Deshaun Watson. Like, we all said it 2 weeks ago. So now what we thought this whole time happened, we're blown away because of that press conference.
9: We thought Deshaun was going to get right to the podium. Apparently, it's going to be a minute or two. So let's get a break in here, but don't go anywhere because you'll hear Watson's reaction next on 850 ESPN Cleveland. You could watch us on the ESPN.
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0: Emmett, every time you do this read, Bartell, George, Allison, Juarez, they're sponsors of the YouTube chat on The Really Big Show, and you endorse them, and we've gotten to know Bartell, George, Allison, and Juarez. I think about the fact that for the average fan, guys, I hope you never need to call Bartell, George, Allison, Juarez, because it means that something bad happened. But when something, hold on, we'll get back to that momentarily. Okay. Speaking of something, Deshaun Watson is at the podium.
3: I think just, you know, human nature, just myself being very emotional, putting a lot of time these last 2 years to, you know, get back and, you know, spend time in this facility, in the city, meeting a lot of different people in the community. You know, I thought I was going to get, you know, a little different response. But, you know, I think, you know, my emotions got the best of me. And, you know, my comments wasn't intending to go at any of the fans around in the city, because there's been a lot of great fans that have been supporting me. And I know the frustration this organization have put, you know, a lot of investment in coming, you know, to get me back in 22. And things haven't been going the right direction that we thought it was. You know, a lot of injuries, a lot of time off, and not putting the best football and my foot forward. So, again, just, you know, I understand the frustration. I understand everything that kind of goes into that, you know, and moving forward, I just want to focus on football, making sure that, you know, I'm putting the best product out there, having the best ability, you know, because I thrive off the energy. I thrive off the energy of the fans. I thrive off the energy of the community. I thrive off all that stuff. You know, I think looking back in my history at Clemson and, you know, previous at the Houston organization, you know, I was a big community guy, big city guy, big fan guy, you know, during the game. So, you know, again, my emotions got the best of me. I'm human. I take full responsibility of that. And, you know, just moving forward, I want to make sure that I put the best part up for the team, for the organization, and for this city, so we can put a lot of wins and make sure that I celebrate and put Cleveland on the map. You know, and that's why I put the helmet on my head and I put the uniform on my body, is to go out there and make sure I put my best foot forward. And that was one of the reasons why I chose this city, is to come and you know, have a lot of wins with this community, with this city, and make sure that we, you know, on the right track, so we can have a lot of, you know, celebrations and a lot of excitement to go each and every Sunday. So, again, you know, moving forward, you know, I just want to make sure that, you know, I can give the city something to, you know, think about, you know, in the first two games. And, you know, when we come back home, that we have something to cheer about and we can celebrate and, you know, go do what we want to do, and that's achieve the ultimate goal and go win and, you know, be a champion.
4: So what is your reaction to being named the starter now?
3: It's great. You know, like I mentioned before, you know, this is what I've been working for 2 years, is to be able to show that, you know, I'm capable of being a starter for one of the 32 organizations in this league. And, you know, today was a assignment I had no idea until I walked into the building. And I talked with Coach Monk, and it felt good, you know, and a lot of excitement. But it comes with a lot of work too. There's a lot of work. There's a lot of challenges that I have to continue to overcome, and I just got to continue to work on, you know, achieving those victories each and every day. So I'm ready and prepared. And you know, there's going to be a lot of ups and downs, but at the same time, you know, I'm excited to be, you know, a starting quarterback in this league, and especially a starting quarterback for the Cleveland Browns.
4: Were you worried that the comments Saturday could affect the decision to make you the starter?
3: Not necessarily, because I know how Monk, we talked about it. You know, we mentioned it, and I just felt like, again, in that moment.

0: as a human, as my emotions going on. I just, you know, felt what was on my heart. But, you know, we spoke on it. We moved on from it. And, you know, we on the same page as an organization and as a team. So, you know, like I said before, you know, moving forward is just focusing on playing good football and putting W's on the board. Because I have an organization and a team, you know, walking in the building today that has, you know, 110% support. And I think that goes a long way. And you know, knowing that I have teammates in a locker room that support me, knowing that I have a coaching staff that support me, knowing that I have an organization that support me, you know, all the other stuff got to take care of itself on the field. And now it's my job to be able to show that, you know, I'm capable of putting points on the board and getting W's. And I think that, you know, if we can do that, then I can earn the respect and loyalty to the rest of the fan base. And that's what I got to do. Because, again, you know, it was a big investment, and we haven't got the you know, product out of that investment just so far. And I have, you know, I have another shot. I have another chance. So I want to make sure I take full responsibility of this opportunity.
1: Deshaun, off of that, Todd also said it, that if you play winning football, all of that conversation kind of goes away. For you, are you prepared, though, for the reaction if there are those highs and lows, those bumps in the roads early?
0: Am I prepared? I don't think you ever can really be prepared for that. But I think the best thing I can do is just, you know, give my full ability. And that's, you know, being the best player I can possibly be, being the best leader I can possibly be, and showcasing that I can, you know, go out there and produce. And, you know, and after that, you got to let the chips fall how they play. And then, you know, we'll see when we get to that moment.
2: Deshaun, those comments in postgame, the first time you commented about what happened when you were hurt, do you feel that just had to get out of your system?
0: Yeah, I mean, again, I was, you know, I'm not a big talker anyway. So I think, you know, people that knows me and people around the organization, I just felt like, you know, it was what was on my heart. And again, it was never intended to, you know, to go at a certain person or a certain fan base or a certain crowd. It was just, this is how I feel. And you know, once I got it off my chest, I felt better, and now I can move forward from it.
3: You said earlier that you were a big fan guy at Clemson and Houston. Does that made it harder, you think, to hear the kind of response you heard here from the fans, like the one Saturday? Is that adjustment been jarring?
0: I mean, it's definitely difficult, but you know, I have to take full responsibility of those. You know, you can't just walk into a place and just earn that respect just right away. You know, and I think that, you know, me showcasing my personality maybe a little bit more, showcasing that I can play good football, showcasing that I am a winner, I am a leader. And that, you know, I want to lean on the fan base to be able to showcase and bring that energy to that stadium downtown. Yeah, it's been a little difficult, but at the same time, you know, I have to do my part to be able to earn that.
4: How are you going to handle it if the fans boo again, right? They already booed you Saturday. Mm-hmm. They'll probably feel worse after your comments. So how are you going to handle if that happens again?
0: I got to just focus on playing football, man. Just focus on playing good football. And, you know, if we win and playing good football, then we have to take care of itself. And then I think everything else is going to work out how it's supposed to work out.
2: Football, where do you think your game is right now compared to the start of training camp? Do you think you're getting better?
0: Oh, yeah. I think I'm getting better. I think mentally I've been getting better. There's a lot of things, too, that me and Monk, you know, talking personally, that we haven't showcased. You know, we haven't showcased my full talent and ability to run in this offense. You know, being able to run and being able to use my athletic ability, getting outside the pocket, being able to do some other QB-driven stuff. You know, so I'm excited to see what we can cook up getting ready for week one.
1: Deshaun, do you feel like you mentioned already that you think maybe showing your personality a little bit might help, but do you feel like there are a number of other things that you can do sort of between, you have a whole month, between now and September 27th to sort of change the narrative a little bit about you in addition to playing winning football?
0: I mean, yeah, I think so. I don't know what that may be, honestly. So that's something that I probably have to get with the organization about. You know, like I mentioned before, I already do community service. That's always something been been huge since I was in high school. So, I mean, I do that. I hang out with the teammates. When I do interact with people outside the building, in the community, restaurants, it's all good vibes. I don't know. I'm not a big social media person either. You know, I post here and there. But that's something I have to talk with the team, honestly, to see if that is something that can help.
5: Deshaun,
6: a couple more.
5: How much does getting a couple of games on the road to maybe build up, you know, to kind of get some positive momentum going into that first home game, how much of a benefit can that be for you potentially?
0: I think it'd be a big, huge benefit for not just me but the team. The coming back home, you know, with a chance of, you know, right now we 0-0, so, you know, we gonna think positive and be 2-0. And coming back home against Carolina and getting a big victory and then have a Thursday night game against a rival at home, it'd be very, very huge. So I think it'll be beneficial for all of us.
7: Do you think you have enough time right now between now and week one to just get all the chemistry you can with your pass catchers, your running backs, the new O-line in front of you? Like, how are you feeling about that challenge? And especially knowing, like, you're not going to play in the preseason game on Thursday.
0: I think we just got to spend as much time as we possibly can. You know, I think we have, 3 weeks. So as much time in the film room, on the field, even off the field, building that chemistry, that relationship, that bond, you know, hanging out at the house, hanging out in the restaurant, you know, going out, you know, to different spots and just really just building that as much chemistry and bond and relationship that we can to be able to, you know, make sure when we step on the field, like, we know each other in and out. So, just trying to maximize the time that we do have is definitely important.
5: Going back to
6: last one here
5: on the field, Saturday's performance. You go back to Chicago. You played solid there. Is there a certain frustration that, you know, you have this good first performance and then not being able to kind of stack another quality performance on top of it? How much frustration is there maybe there as well? Just to not build off of what you did in Chicago?
0: I wouldn't say necessarily frustration. I think, you know, that's what the preseason is for. That's what practice is for, is building. You know, and we're in with different guys, different type of style of defenses and, you know, different times of the game. So, you know, I watch the tape and I grow from it. You know, I don't think it's a frustration thing. I think it's an opportunity for us to get better as a whole. You know, even taking Shador's performance and watching that tape and seeing what I can learn from that. You know, I think all of us as a whole being in that QB room is just something that is very important, how we can grow from each other and being able to learn from the good and the bad. And that's that's part of this game. You know, it's hard playing in the NFL, especially quarterback. So, you know, it's going to be like this a lot of times. So if you can stay consistent as much as possible and learn from other people, it can definitely go a long way.
8: A more contrite Deshaun Watson than I thought. I'm Aaron Goldhammer. He is Emmett Golden. 850 ESPN Cleveland. You could watch us on the ESPN Cleveland YouTube page. I think clearly, Emmett, he was coached his way a little bit through handling this now. And certainly wants everybody to focus on moving on and doing what we all agree. If he goes out and plays great football, then the dynamic around him will change, as unlikely as a lot of us seem to think that is.
9: Yeah, I'm bringing this up just to show how in the moment a fan base can be furious and how quickly it can change.
8: Yeah.
9: There was a preseason game. Baker, Njoku, and a few other guys took a knee during the national anthem.
8: Yeah.
9: And that Monday on RBS, for 4 hours, people called nonstop and said, I'll never, ever support the Browns again. And people stood on business and said, there's no way I'll ever support this team. It was, what, a year, maybe 2 years later, the city was on fire because the Browns were going to the playoffs. And then 2 years after that, that place was full because they had Flacco fever.
8: Yeah.
9: So, yes, in the moment, everybody's mad and everybody means what they say today. But if is a big word just to be two letters,
8: sure.
9: If the team wins some games, everybody will move right along.
8: I think that's true. And I also think that the level of patience that this fan base is going to have now with that quarterback, Emmett.
9: Zero. Man, we don't have patience for anybody.
8: Yeah, let's but this is
9: it's zero. But
8: he gets no rope, just absolutely none. I'm Aaron Goldhammer. He's Emmett Golden. We will continue the conversation with our reactions to Deshaun Watson being named the starting quarterback of the Browns here on 850 ESPN Cleveland. Boy, in Cleveland sports, you never know what's going to happen next. You can watch us on the ESPN Cleveland YouTube page.
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9: Hey guys, listen up. 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
8: Emmett, did Deshaun Watson apologize?
9: Yeah, sure. I guess.
8: He didn't use the words, I'm sorry. Yeah. You have to say, I apologize. Like, was he explaining what happened? when he said my emotions got the best of me? Or was he saying, I feel bad about the fact that this happened?
9: This goes back to, you know, what I kind of said last week. There is nothing he can say that anybody's going to be like, all right, yeah, that was good enough. There's nothing. All right, I guess technically.
8: Well, there are things that he can say that could make it worse.
9: Yeah, for sure. But there's nothing he can say that could make it better. Okay, he didn't say the words, I'm sorry. So I guess technically speaking, he didn't apologize.
8: No, you're a good official for this.
9: Yeah, to me.
8: The apology official.
9: Listen, to me, that was an apology. I'm sure it was an apology that the Browns PR staff helped him with. I'm no fool.
8: Yeah.
9: You know what I'm saying? I know how the game goes. Mm-hmm. This was.
8: But when I apologized, like I have the capacity to acknowledge that I'm not perfect, that I make mistakes.
9: Mm-hmm. Right.
8: And that, you know, that.
2: Do you want to hear the first 20 seconds of his?
8: Yeah, because we missed some of that right when we were going to it.
2: So, yeah, this was essentially the first portion of his opening statement.
0: I think just, you know, human nature, just myself being very emotional, putting a lot of time these last 2 years to, you know, get back and, you know, spend time in this facility, in the city, meeting a lot of different people in the community. You know, I thought I was going to get, you know, a little different response.
8: Really? I mean, you were asked about getting booed last week. I don't know, man.
9: Yeah. I mean, look, he did what he had to do on this day. You know, nothing has changed.
8: How would you grade his performance in that press conference?
9: It was as good as it could be.
8: It's a C. It's a C. It's Aaron, not an F, but it's
9: Aaron,
8: a C.
9: I guarantee you, if he gave you exactly what you're looking for, you'd still find something else to go, nah, that wasn't perfect. There's nothing he could say.
8: Okay.
9: There's nothing he could say.
8: There is something he could do.
9: When?
8: Touchdown pass.
9: When? If he go, and I don't think this is going to happen, by the way, but if he goes out week one, throws for 350 yards, 3 touchdowns, and runs for a score, then all of a sudden, people won't be as mad. And then week two, if he goes out, throws for 2 touchdowns, run for another, the Browns are 2-0, then all of a sudden there's even fewer people mad.
8: And to make it totally right, he has to lead the Browns to the playoffs.
9: It still wouldn't be right in some people's mind.
8: Yeah.
9: There.
8: But I think with the majority of the fans.
9: Yes.
8: But again, now we're talking about pie in the sky.
9: Yeah, it's not happening. I just want to throw these names out there. Ben Roethlisberger.
8: Yeah.
9: Tariq Hill.
8: Yeah.
9: Kobe Bryant.
8: Yeah.
2: What are all those
9: Ray
2: guys?
9: Ray Lewis. All those dudes are great athletes.
2: Champions.
9: Sure.
2: They're all champions.
9: They're all champions.
8: Deshaun's biggest problem is not his off-the-field stuff.
9: No.
8: It's the fact that he's sucked since he got here.
9: And that compounds the off-the-field stuff. Because there's a dirty little secret in America. It ain't just in sports. We don't care. We don't care what you did. Can you do something for us?
8: Mm-hmm.
9: If you could help us, if you could win on a Sunday, then Tariq Hill, I don't care if you've been accused of kicking your pregnant baby mama down the steps. Right. We don't care about that.
8: And if he dropped a bunch of passes, they'd
9: then
8: run him out of Kansas
9: City. Then people would say he was the worst person in the world and bury him under the jail, right? Kobe Bryant went from, oh my God, look at these heinous actions, to celebrated as a girl dad and a champion for women because he won.
8: Yeah.
9: Ray Lewis is a Hall of Famer. We don't care what people really do
8: as a society,
9: unless they could do something for us.
8: Sorry to interrupt you.
9: All good.
8: But certainly as a society, we're much more willing to forgive if you ball out. If you don't, then all of the off-field transgressions, it's much harder to ignore. You know, we don't have time for the production, but I just had to pass this along. Guard swept the Rockies over the weekend.
9: Nice.
8: Thank you to Paul DePodesta. Yes. They're back in a playoff positioning. Did you know the Mariners, Bryce Miller? You know who Bryce Miller is? Didn't think so.
9: No.
8: He is the first player in 136 years of Major League Baseball to lose back-to-back starts by 17 or more runs.
9: Dang. Tough day for him.
8: Browns aren't the only ones struggling. Emmett, what's coming up? Next Level's on its way.
9: Oh, we're all starting quarterback all the time here on the Next Level. Really want to hear from you guys and get your opinion out there at 216-710-0850. We'll talk to Tony Grossi. So, yeah, let's do it.
8: Oh, boy. All right. I'm going to remember that one. I think I'll remember that one.
9: Yeah, I think so, too.
8: This is 850 ESPN Cleveland. You can watch us on the ESPN Cleveland YouTube page.
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1: Man, these breaks aren't long enough. I ran to the bathroom. I came back tangled up. I can't get my headphones in. Okay, it's a lot of stuff going on here. But one thing is for sure, Gerard, we now know who the starting quarterback will be for the Cleveland Browns. It is Deshaun Watson. And what was your reaction when you heard the news today?
2: Surprise, actually, because I left Saturday from the Cleveland Browns stadium first year. Huntington Banks Stadium, saying to myself, yeah, this is a done deal. This is, and I was in the room when Deshaun made his comments, but I wasn't even placing upon the things that he had to say after the game in regards to being booed and what that felt like. That was of consequence, but none for my decision making of why I thought I should do it. I thought Shadur, simply put, because when I compared the two presentations of being played, I walked away from saying Shadur did more. I walked away from with that thought process. And the other part of it too was, we talked about this. If it's close, does it not make more sense for Shadur to be your guy because you have more growth potential with him? So you just said something in break. I hope you don't mind me barring or stealing it. Mm-hmm. Apparently it wasn't close.
1: It can't be.
2: Right.
1: It can't be. Because if it's close, and they're like, man, it was so close. It was really close. If it's close, you don't choose this.
2: Right. Because you have media members. He can't come back. Fans saying the same thing. You have to get rid of him now. The Browns are like $120 million later. He ain't no.

0: We can't do that hit.
1: Yeah, and I mean, they can't cut him. Yeah, right. You're right. Yeah, they can't cut him. So he's going to be on this roster no matter what. But even the situation, here's the thing. Saturday was a distraction to everybody on the Browns. To everybody. Like, you saw Shador stand on business and bring it up, like, without being asked about it. You saw Denzel Boston's reaction as he kind of looked around like, man, what's going on here? It was a distraction. So knowing that this move, especially when you play at home, could distract everybody on your team to still choose it means it couldn't have been tight.
0: Well, here's the other part of it too, E, because I went into the game on Saturday saying to myself, ain't no way Deshaun Watson's going out there in the third quarter and playing this game. Because my mind already made up that he was your starter.
1: Right.
0: So I went into the game convinced that he was going to be your starter and being named that. Not because Shador had did anything egregious or bad or anything like that. I was just looking at what Todd Monken told us. If you see one person getting more reps than the other, assume that that guy is your starter. Mm-hmm. And we've seen that now. The whole dynamic for my thought process and my theory got thrown off on Saturday when Deshaun Watson went out there. Now, Deshaun proceeded to go out there and had minimal to no success being out there. At the same time, though, I'll defend him like I've done in previous occasions. As the quarterback, people say, well, he has to elevate. You can only elevate with what you're working with. That's just the fact of the matter. You saw it with Shador as well. Now, granted, you could make the argument that Shador did more with the twos and threes than what Deshaun did. And I would not argue against that because I said the same thing during a broadcast on Saturday. With that being said, though, it is an interesting dilemma we find ourselves in. And ultimately, folks, Todd Monken is, waited how many years you like to say, E? 60 years?
1: He's 60 years old.
0: So he's waited all his life to be in this position. So I'm going to give him the benefit of the doubt and say that the reason why he's going down this path is that he clearly trusts one over the other. That's really what it boils down to.
1: Yeah. That's another observation that I've had. The fans are furious with this decision today. It doesn't seem like anybody's mad at Todd. It seems like everyone's mad at Deshaun and mad at Jimmy Haslam. Mm-hmm. Have we known the Haslams, at least Jimmy, to maybe give his opinion as to what he wants and meddle, for lack of a better way of describing it? Sure. And I've gone on record to say if I paid $1 billion for something, I'm not keeping my mouth shut. But so I understand why people go, oh no, this is Jimmy trying to get the most out of his money. He's never going to get that money back. He's never going to get a return on investment. If he was literally thinking, and he's been in business long enough to understand that I spent $300 million on this, $230 million on this, right? And I want to get return on investment. Well, if I send this guy out and people aren't buying merch, aren't coming to the games, then I'm not getting that money back. I'm losing even more money. So to do this because of money would just be stupid because you ain't getting that money back.
0: Right. And because you hear people already saying, I'm not going to go, I'm getting rid of my season tickets. And we've heard that on many of occasions. And like you like to say, all it takes is one first down or one victory in this case. And a whole thing changes and everybody's right back on board because it's just in your blood. Now, granted, you don't want to take your fan base for granted and make them feel like you don't appreciate the fact that they spend their money to invest their entertainment dollars towards the Cleveland Browns. Mm-hmm. And I know the Haslams are respectful of that. They're trying their darnest to do what? Create a winner. It's just that we are in a spot to where when you think one thing is going to happen, something else occurs. And it's not because of lack of trying. I can tell you that much. It is not because of that. But in this situation right here, what's so precarious about it is that, again, today, E, I just knew we were going to be talking about what Shador's first start is going to look like. Mm-hmm. I knew it. Now, why did I know it? Well, again, based upon what I thought I saw on Saturday. And then here's the other part, though. This is the part we're not privy to. You're not privy to what's going on in meetings.
1: At all.
0: We're not privy to what's going on post-meeting.
1: Mm-hmm.
0: And who's taking the work home. And I'm not suggesting that Shador is not doing those things. But ultimately, if it was close like we think it is, based upon what we've observed, then one would say it has to be those things.
1: Yeah. I'm not sure if it was cut up yet, but Monken made a comment. You know, first he was asking, could Shador do all of that? So he's like, yeah, he's doing. And then later on, he said, it's about Shador understanding how important those things are. And that was kind of the first acknowledgement of where Shador needs to improve. Because usually you ask, where is he? And he's just, oh, he's fine, he's great. When he said that, I was like, okay, he's just got to understand how important his voice is in the huddle, how important his direction is at the line and stuff like that. So to a certain extent, he

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1: Expect your fans to a certain degree. But at the same time, you also understand there is a separation. Fandom, it can be greater than what a player is actually experiencing. Mm-hmm. In that, player, you know, you can be cut, you can be let go.
2: You be playing for somebody else tomorrow.
1: So that's totally in the cards.
2: Right.
1: Same thing with a coach. Now, this doesn't apply to ownership. Only people this doesn't apply to is ownership, far as the organization is concerned. Everyone else involved in the organization can be let go, and at some point probably will be let go. That's just a given. With that being said, though, it does create this interesting dynamic where, as a player, you love the fact that you're getting adulation and cheering and all that stuff, and you do feel the energy. So there is a symbiotic situation here to where fandom and cheering can spark you, hype you up when you're all on the same accord. But there's also a process too where you block that out and you're like, I can't sweat what you're saying about me. And if you're monkeying, here's what I'm saying. It's us in this room. Ultimately, we are the ones who have to go out there and play. We are the ones who are going to take the hits. Now, granted, fans will suffer in the cold or cheering and all those things as well and be a part of the process. But, you know, there's a separation between the two as far as what's actually occurring on the football field, obviously. But the main point is, as a player, you're not living and dying by what a fan says about you. You shouldn't be. Now, granted, when you go into a club, into a social atmosphere, those things matter too. Don't get me wrong. I've made light about that on many of occasions, but it's true.
3: Yeah, I would say you do trip on it. It's just that when the negative comes, you go, oh, y'all ain't real
1: fans. That's exactly what you do. So what you do, you compartmentalize it. So when it's to your benefit,
3: it's all good.
1: You take it in as much as you can. You give me all the roses. Give me ticker tape, all that. Mm-hmm. As soon as it becomes negative or anti-whatever, then you compartmentalize and say, it's us. We're going to huddle up in this room and make it about us. That's the exact message you have to give, because ultimately it is going to be about them when they travel on the road. When they're, but here's the crazy part. When we're at home on offense, it's going to feel like a road game potentially.
3: It has the potential to feel that way. 216-710-0850 is the number to call. Danny is in L.A. Danny, what you got for us?
4: Hey, let's talk about Grant Delpit. No, I'm just kidding. I'm just kidding. Guys, you guys are the best. I just want to let you know, it pays to listen to the really big show, you know, RBS Next, and, of course, The Next Level, because, you know, you guys have been calling it from the day one. You guys predicted, you know, last year I banged DP, Rookie Defensive Player of the Year. I banged, you know, if we would have banged Myles Garrett getting traded. And in May, I bought my, you know, Deshaun Watson jersey because you guys told me Deshaun Watson is our starter. Now, so, you know, with the predictions market, you know, this is the best fans. And you know, you guys got to bang the predictions so we can, you know, all walk away with something in our pockets. You know, with Shadur, I love that guy. And my question is, you know, no training camp last year. You guys told us, hey, you don't need no training camp. Okay. This year he got a training camp and he looked good. And for me, you know, like the Wizard of Oz, you know, give Shadur the gift of confidence. You know, I think if we would have said you're the starter, Shadur, and he would have had that, he would have had that confidence that he needs. You know, he's blessed. Like he was talking to God and all this stuff. I love him. I love this guy. I want him to do good. We all do. And I just want to know, how are we going to make this happen? Because we don't know how to develop quarterbacks here in Cleveland. And I don't know what we're doing with this kid. Yeah, you know, well, I want him to be successful.
3: Danny, great stuff, man. I'm sorry to cut you off. We got to run here in a minute. I mean, you just got to believe in Ty Monken that he'll be able to develop. And do you feel like Shadur has developed through the camp in the offseason? Like, I think he has.
1: Yes.
3: Yeah, I think he has. Also, Monken talked about Shadur understanding he's playing the long game, which, look, he's going to play.
1: God forbid we come back 0-2, there's a potential he could play.
3: If it looks terrible. Yeah.
1: Exactly.
3: If
1: so those are all the things you have to put into consideration. But I'm hoping that's not the case because, again, nobody wants to start 0-2. We want a successful season. Obviously, we want those things to take place because life is so much better around here when this team is winning. No doubt about that on a bunch of different fronts. But even with that being said, what does Watson represent? Again, I don't think this was about money. I don't think this was about

0: return on investment, because as you just said, you can't get a return
1: on
0: investment.
1: You're never getting that.
0: You're not. The $230 million gone. Is done with, gone.
1: It's over.
0: I mean, the owner even said, we took a swing and a miss, but now we're back up to the plate again, putting him out there. So there is something, obviously, that Deshaun is doing that is so comfortable with Todd Monken that he's going to roll with him first. And again, we're going to speculate, because that's exactly what we do.
1: Yeah.
0: Till the cows come home, on what it actually is that Shadur is coming short on. Again, I don't want to put the narratives out there about something being a cognitive situation, or that he can't pick things up, because we're clearly seeing him pick things up.
1: Sure. But there's a reason.
0: Yeah.
1: Whatever the reason is, there's a reason that Todd Monken decided, I'd rather deal with all of this crap today than name Shadur Sanders my
0: right.
1: starter.
0: And the only reason I can come up with, and I don't even know this to be a fact, is just my general perception of how quarterbacks are perceived from my experience with them, is that if you're not foreseen as someone who's a student of the game, if mm-hmm. you're not the one who's first in, last out, and when you take that book home that they, because they can monitor it now. So back in the day, you used to get an actual playbook.
1: Right.
0: And they give you tapes. Now, some teams got tricky and was, all right.
1: We'll give you blank tapes. And, you know what I'm saying?
0: See what you watch. Exactly.
1: I'm going to give you episodes of Martin and see.
0: Or mark it off and see exactly what you, so they mm-hmm. ain't trust you.
1: Right.
0: That's all out the window now. Now they got tablets that can truly monitor how mm-hmm. much extra time that you're putting into it. So if you're not doing those things, Shadur, I recommend you do it, because, again, there is no guarantee. It's highly likely that you will end up getting a more than half the snaps for the rest yeah. of this year because of our quarterback situation, how it's been in the past. Now, granted, if we're having an interchange of quarterbacks, that means we're not having a successful football season as well. What took place in, what, 3 years ago? That mm-hmm. was an anomaly. You don't normally go through five quarterbacks and find yourself in the playoffs.
1: Success, yeah. 216-710-0850 is the number to call. Coming up next, we will hear from you. We do have a question for everyone to react to. Nick, what do we have for the folks?
2: Yeah, so we're going to leave this open-ended, but it's at ESPN Cleveland on X, and it's as simple as it gets. How do you feel about Deshaun Watson being named the Browns' opening day starting quarterback? That's at ESPN Cleveland on X.
1: 216-710-0850. Tweet the show at EagleD80, at JRCherry3, at Nick Paulus. Stream live video of the show on ESPN Cleveland's YouTube channel. Shout out to everybody in there right now. We'll keep our eye on the chat. Please like, subscribe, and share. It helps us out a ton. Coming up next, we will hear from you. 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
1: You can tweet the show at Goldie80 at JR Cherry 3 at Nick Paulus like JP did. He says, let's play devil's advocate here for a second. Look, this could be a complete Browns thing. Watson lights it up this year, throws for over 4,000 yards, has under 10 interceptions. The Browns win 2 playoff games. He misses no games. Would they bring him back? I think today you got your answer, yes. Yeah, I think you got your answer today, yes.
0: Why you say yes?
1: That they would bring him back?
0: If he did all that?
1: Because he has never done that, and they named him the starter.
0: Great point.
1: So, yeah.
0: Right.
1: So they definitely bring him back. He literally has not done anything in a Browns uniform other than make the fan base furious with him, and the Browns were like, you're our starter. So, of course they'd extend him.
0: Yeah, so based on that criteria, you can say 8-9 could get you there, or 9-8.
1: Yeah. Yep. 216-710-0850 is the number to call. Zach is in Columbus. What's up, Zach?
2: Not much. A lot of optimism for Watson over there.
1: Yeah. Fans are fired up.
2: I'll tell you what, the fans are fired up in a way that's, we're all pretty upset, I'd say. I feel like Shador really showed us, like, through his hard work, his effort, and everything, that he should have been the starter. But, I mean, I think the best case scenario for this is having Watson be the starter for the first two games. And he's either going to do good or bad. He's going to enjoy his 17 away games. And, I think Shador comes week three, and we finally see what this kid has. I'm over the moon with just how freaking upset I am, because I don't know. I just feel like after being in that stadium on Saturday and watching Watson, it was tough to watch. I would almost rather have paint dry to watch that. But, I hope Shador takes this well. And I'm telling you, I think Cleveland's always going to beat themselves up until they truly know what they had with Sanders before we just claim Arch Manning as our next quarterback at this point. So I'm frustrated. I'm upset. But, I don't believe it was a Todd Monken decision. I believe it was a D and Jimmy Haslam decision to have Watson start. But
1: okay. Hey,
2: I mean,
1: Zach, we appreciate the call, man. We kind of got a bunch of people we want to work in here. I do want to, he says the Jimmy and D Haslam decision. And a lot of people, again, nobody's really saying much about Todd on this. Quick story, because it's like, oh, they're going to get that money out, right? Last year, my son bought his first car, right? And he spent a bunch of money on it. Like, all the, really all the money he had, he spent, bought a car. It was a lemon. I helped him put some money into it. And at a certain point, we dumped so much money into this car, it kept breaking down. It was just over. It wasn't, let's keep putting money in this car. No, it's over. And that's what the Haslams have to realize, that they got this car, they spent a lot, and they've tried to fix it up, but that ain't it. So dumping more money into this, or dumping, like, trying to get another year, to me makes no sense at all. And I would hope that these people that are running multiple businesses, not just the Browns and other franchises, would understand that 5 years into a 5-year contract, when you've gotten zero return on investment, you're never going to get it. You just got to cut your loss. Don't they do that in businesses?
16: Yeah, it's called a tax write-off on a lot of occasions, or yeah, you mark it down as a loss. But here's the thing, E. They acknowledged the loss last year, swing and a miss. And obviously you're saying, okay, well, we're back to the plate again, trying to take another crack at it to see if he can get a hit or a touchdown or however you want to qualify from a sports analogy standpoint. At the same time, though, there is something that has to be brewing, because, again, we all agree, if it's close, Shador makes the most sense because of what? The fact that you can have a lesser amount of a contract, you can control that, and that allows you to do different things with the draft, and he develops and becomes a guy. Because like you just said, if you have success, that means you entertain the idea of Deshaun Watson coming back. Now, the question remains, now, if we win, all the stuff we're talking about right now,
1: ain't no problem.
16: It goes away. He's beloved. You're going to see four jerseys all in his stadium and everything else that goes
1: there
16: along with
1: that. There's some that would still stand on it,
16: the majority will follow along and be like, right, you know what, this is my team. Let's forgive and forget.
1: Right.
16: All those things, those dynamics could take place. But ultimately, the part that I find just so interesting and intriguing is, what in the world is going on? Because we saw improvement from Shador on the football field. So what actually is going on behind the scenes that's not allowing him to elevate himself to be that starter?
1: 216-710-0850. If you're on the line, hold tight. Coming up next, our Browns analyst Tony Grossi will give us his thoughts on the day. All that coming up straight ahead. But first, here's Jerod Cherry.
16: Well, more than 500 actually Google reviews and 4.9 star rating don't happen by accident. 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
1: Time for us to bring in our Browns analyst, Tony Grossi, joining us on the Northfield Park Racino Hotline. 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
2: Thank you, Emmett. 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Ooh, I don't like that. But school is back, football.

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1: Tony, what did you think about what Watson had to say today, and do you think it helped at all?
0: I don't think anything will help right now. No words will help except the performance. He's got to overcome whatever mental hurdle the hate puts in his head, and he's got to, the only way to even, I don't know if he could even win people over. It's just, you know, quiet the boos is by performing. I think he knows that. I think, this was the first of several efforts he has to make to, besides performance, to just be mindful of the situation and don't exacerbate it with anything, you know, any post-game or any comments. So he did okay. I totally expected him to come out with he talked off the cuff, but he said what he said before taking questions. So it's a first effort, and there's a lot more to come.
2: And the amazing thing about it is we have the potential to be in a situation where our football team literally has to practice when at home like they're on the road because of this, which is amazing when you think about it in its own right. And, Tony, to be honest with you, I was surprised when I got the news that Shadur was not starting, that it would be Deshaun. And not because, again, the comments part, I didn't think was going to have that much gravity on the situation because, again, you're told within the confines of the locker room, we block all that stuff out. At the end of the day, it's us against the world. So that part I get from a player's perspective. At the same time, though, there was a part of me that felt that from a performance of what we saw, key word here, what we saw is that Shadur had won that part of the competition. What were your thoughts?
0: I don't agree with that. I don't think there was a wide separation at all. I think during the course of camp, when Watson was given number one reps on consecutive days, he noticeably improved. And I think in Munkin's mind, now that he can do that leading into the season, he'll accelerate Watson's regrowth, let's say. Now, I could say the same thing about Shadur. If he had made Shadur number one, he would expect the same growth out of him in the next 3 weeks, given the number one. But I really think, and I just tweeted this because it just struck me from things Munkin said today, when he saw the schedule in May, that they're opening at Jacksonville and Tampa Bay, I'm not saying that the decision was made then, but he got in his mind, I have to get Watson ready to start the season, because he thought it was going to be too much of a challenge for Shadur. And I don't think anything happened from May until now to change his opinion that that's what had to be done. How long he plays is anybody's guess. He might not even make it to the home opener. Who knows? But I think Todd decided he knows. He's coached at both of those places. He knows what a challenge it's going to be for a quarterback taking a young team. There's going to be 9 new offensive starters on this team. They're not all young. You know, the offensive line's older. But he wanted a veteran quarterback to lead the team into the season.
2: All right, and that's understandable because at the end of the day, here's what you're going to get. You're going to get everything and the kitchen sink thrown at you from a scheme standpoint, all those things. Now, ultimately, you got to be able to pick those things up. And here's the thing, though, and we've talked about this. You still work with a quarterback who hasn't seen these things in a couple seasons, far as actively playing. But yeah, to his advantage, he's seen it before.
0: Well, that's what I mean. He knew in May he had to get him ready, to get him back up to speed as much as he could in training camp and mini camp and OTAs. He had to evaluate whether Watson could get back up to game speed back in May. So that's got to be my number one priority. And evidently, I mean, he made the decision. Watson did not let him down in that regard. He feels he's the better quarterback. And he kept saying to play in Jacksonville. You know, he's not saying to play this year. Mm. He's saying those two games on the road are his main priority. And then it'll be reassessed. And Shadur could end up playing 15 games if those two go badly, you know? And
1: Tony, to me, I'm trying to be nice. I just don't think that's a good way to go about it. Mm-hmm. Hey, let me take this ridiculous PR backlash so maybe we could win one of the first two games and then we'll name a new starter at home. Like, if... why go through all this just for maybe a win or two on the road and then naming another starting quarterback? Like, this organization plays way too many games.
0: I think if they win one or two, one game, he's not going to be taken off the field. If he comes back 1-1, he lengthens the leash, Watson would. But I just think the coach assessed both quarterbacks. You know, his offense seems to put a lot more stress on the quarterback than Stefanski's, right? Mm-hmm. And Watson has been through similar thing back in his heyday, of course, 6 years ago. And I think Monken realized from the start that Watson was given his 2-year layoff, was better equipped to be able to run his offense on September 13th than Shadur. And I don't think anything changed in his mind in the whole OTA minicamp training camp season.
2: And Tony, the most important thing is how is the team embracing this decision? Because ultimately, we know quarterback competitions can divide a football team. Do you get a sense of feel from the body language of guys that it's just status quo? Everything's the same, though. Nothing's really changed because of this decision finally being out there.
0: I can't honestly say. I have a pulse of what they're thinking. You know, we don't go in the locker room except after the two games so far. I got to assume that was very important to Monken, that naming his quarterback was not going to be a surprise to his team. So I think he felt also that the locker room felt that this was the best way to start the season.
1: And Tony, I feel like if some of this was a waste of time, like if Todd felt that way and then he felt as though it was reinforced once they were through 2 weeks of camp, like they should have made this decision a lot earlier. Because you don't have what happens on Saturday, if we're being honest.
0: Yeah. Then you got the other problem of optics. You know, why didn't you give Shadur a chance?
1: Right.
0: And I think there was a chance there. You know, Watson had the edge from everything I said from the start. And Shadur had the opportunity to surpass him. And I don't think Monken felt that he was surpassed. Now, he said today, you know, he's come a long way and he made it close. It was a difficult decision. And I believe all of that because no one's lightening up up here. You know, I know Shadur went 8 of 10, but, you know, they had one touchdown against third teamers. The team they just played.
2: Bears?
0: I don't even remember who it was. Buffalo.
2: Oh, Buffalo.
0: It's not like he's lighting it up. I mean, I think this thing could be really criticized if Shadur went out there and had two touchdowns in his You know, it just wasn't enough to convince the coach, I don't think, that, you know, maybe I was wrong. Maybe he can go up there right from the start and do it. Again, I think Shadur is now going to play more games than Watson. And even Taylor Green might play more games than Watson unless he wins early. He'll start the year on a short leash, no doubt about it.
2: But also, too, guys, because you said being a waste of time, I get why you feel that way, and I can certainly – argue that as well. I would only say the only thing why, if I'm monkeying, I do take this approach, is that it's also for Deshaun's well-being. You don't want to give a guy, though he's given been given a lot of money, just given a position either. So on some levels, it does create this idea that we're trying to do what? Create competition on this football team, and that stays, that keeps him in adherence to the, what he's established that, hey, we're going to follow rules, we're going to do things the right way, we're going to have accountability. So I get also why he had to go through this process, because if we're taking Tony's tact on it, and I think there's a lot there that was decided already in May, he still had to go through this process.
0: Yeah, and you got, and the team's got to see.
2: I mean, right.
0: If they didn't give Shadur an opportunity, you'd be, you would have guys on the team. Well, what about Shadur? Maybe he could do better. So I think there's a lot more to it than we know, and I got to trust Monken. I mean,
2: you no choice.
0: How many coaches do we have to hire before you start trusting them? You know, so let's see how it plays out. I don't know how it's going to work out. The only thing I know is we might see another, you know, a year with three quarterbacks playing over the course of the year.
2: That's not good.
1: Yeah, it's on the table for sure. Tony, thank you for joining us. We'll let you get back to practice, man. Thank you.
0: All right, guys. Thank you.
1: There he is, our Browns analyst, Tony Grossi. Coming up next, you on the phones, 216-710-0850. Circle K is getting ready for football season by kicking off the season with the ESPN Cleveland kickoff. That's Friday, September 11th in the East Bank of the Flats. Admission is completely free. Bring the family down. We're going to have a good time during the fifth annual Next Level Cook-Off. It starts at 6 p.m. Then we're going to head on over to a little party at 8 p.m. Now, this one's for the adults. 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
15: All right, it's your turn. 216-710-0850. The Browns named Deshaun Watson as their starter today. We hear from Watson. Did anything he say make you feel better? I think I know the answer to that. And just get your overall reaction. 216-710-0850. Let's go to Worcester and bring in Brad. What's up, Brad?
19: Not much. What's happening?
15: Nah, just doing a radio show, man. What you got for us?
19: What I like to say is we need to stop worrying about who the quarterback is and worry about if we can block. Mm. Need to worry about the offensive line, and I think it will fall in place. Center, guard, guard, tackle, tackle. If they can block, anyone can throw the football. That's how I feel.
15: Heard that. All right, well, thank you, Brad. Brad said he ain't worried about it. He's worried about the offensive line.
2: He's a great point.
15: I mean, offensive line performed well on Thursday when the ones were out there against the Bills defense. Mm-hmm. And remember, that was the game day. Thursday was the game day. Right. It wasn't Saturday.
2: And that's the part we keep forgetting, because I was told Deshaun lit it up on Thursday, but had the one interception in the end zone at the end.
15: Yeah,
20: but quarterback totally does matter, because we've had a left tackle, a Hall of Fame, possibly the greatest left tackle of all
2: time. Just one guy, though, Slick. I mean, one guy don't break
20: the rest of the line was pretty good as well.
15: Oh, they had a great
20: quarterback that couldn't do anything.
2: Because then I'll counter that with, who were your skill players? Who were those guys? And then obviously your special teams matters and your defense too. So again, it comes down to collective. You have to play complimentary football.
15: Quarterback does matter though.
2: It does matter. But again, it don't matter though. He's right though in this regard. If you cannot operate at the point of attack, if you cannot pass block or get push, I don't care who you have back there, quarterback, you're going to lose.
15: Sure, but
20: I remember Josh Gordon 1,600 yards with Joe Thomas and Brandon Weeden's throwing the ball, but Brandon Weeden's also throwing the ball all over the yard to the other team.
15: All I know is this year, it didn't seem like the offensive line has struggled when they've had the ones out there. Maybe run blocking they were in the first game.
2: Vastly improved from the Chicago game. They were tremendously better. I mean, it was noticeable. Tremendous.
15: Right, and again, the line that was out there ain't even the dudes that's going to play, because those were the two.
2: Well, I think what he's suggesting is that, okay, with both these guys in our eyes were equal and there wasn't a great separation, let's make sure the offensive line's on point, because if offensive line's on point, Lord knows, we got weapons now. So, we got weapons.
15: So Dylan Gabriel could be your starter if your offensive line is good.
2: Not necessarily.
1: That's all I'm saying. 216-710-0850 is the number to call. Leonard's in Cleveland. What's up, Leonard?
0: Hey, what's up, fellas? Hey, Gerard, I got a question, though. You were saying, like, what is it that's not getting Shador over the hump? And I know you know this when it comes to football. Can it be just 2 seconds? Can it be 2 seconds? It takes him 2 seconds longer to make that read. And that can be it right there. Because you know that's all you really need. Them 2 seconds is a sack or the completion. And if it's 2 seconds, that can be the one thing that might be keeping him from getting over that hump. Because I've seen it in college football, you know, on people on higher levels and, you know, Division One. A couple of seconds, the coach like, you taking too long to make that read. And if that's what it's taking Shador to do, that could be the problem.
1: It could be a piece of it, Leonard. We appreciate the call.
2: Thanks for the call.
1: Yeah, I mean, I think we even heard Todd say he talked about Shador needing to understand how important the huddle is, the operation at the line. So it could be 2 seconds. It could be the 2 seconds you're not out of the huddle in time. It could be the 2 seconds late on the play clock where Todd will want you to do. It could be a lot of those 2 seconds.
2: So I used to joke about this idea that at one point, the college game will come to the pro game. And what I mean by that from a quarterback standpoint is that you would see the cards up and all those things that you see in the college game would ultimately make it to the pros, but also it would not make it because of job security standpoint. One of the biggest difference between the college game and the pro game is that obviously in college game, you see guys look to the sideline, look at the card, do the card. You have options with that. That takes a lot of the pressure off of the quarterback, obviously, because the difference between college and the pro game is that when you're in that huddle and you listen to that voice and you're making sure that it's clarity there and you're making sure that there's orchestration at the line, you point things out, this thing and that thing and all those things that go along with it, that's the difference right there. And if you can't master that, then you can't play right now because, as we're speaking, coordinators and head coaches at Offensive Centric are keeping job security because they're not going to let that into the game. That's what you're seeing, because the easiest thing to do would be like, you know what? Let's just put cars up for him. But if he did that, it would be it's like totally going against the culture of pro football, because that is a simple solution. Just put cars up. Just do what he did in college. But they're not going to do that.
1: No, they're not going to do that. They would. The Browns will really be the laughing stock.
2: You would.
1: And even him. People with players on defense would be standing at the line going, hey, little boy, look at your car.
2: They certainly would. Cards. They certainly would.
1: Right.
2: But hey, if you're winning and you're playing well, who cares?
1: I think you got to be a pro on whatever level you're on, right? You got to be a pro. You get to a certain spot, you got to do what pros do. And if you are, and I'm not saying he is, I'm just saying, in the theoretically, if you can't do what professionals are asked to do, then you're not a professional.
2: Right. Well, at some point, you say, okay, how much simplification can you put into it? And for, again, I'm not even going to say any names on this, but I know for a fact, because I was there on the football field practicing, there was a situation where I was hiding. I was not showing the actual defense. And I got cursed out by a very, very good head coach and told me, we're not doing that BS. Give him the look because he needs the look. Now, this quarterback went on to be a very great quarterback, and I play on so many teams, so I have a great time guessing who the heck it is on your own time. But that showed me right there. It's like, okay, everybody doesn't walk into this situation a savant and a genius and understand how to read defense. And sometimes it needs to be very simplistic for them to get the job done. And maybe that's the case with Shador. But then again, when I say that, guys, I hate saying that because it sounds like it's an assault on his intelligence.
1: 216-710-0850. James is in Solon. What's going on, James?
21: Hey, hi there. Thanks for taking the call.
1: Yeah.
21: So I got a couple quick takes, and tell me what you think. One thing is, you know, I haven't heard mentioned yet, but if you're down by 2 touchdowns, you have to play in a different sort of way. And I think some of the quarterbacks, I don't know, Jay Cutler or Tom Brady come to mind, have come back in the second half when they're down by 2 or 3 touchdowns. And that's a special player that takes a certain where you're way risk taking and a lot of things. And then B, the other question I have is, you know, in the evaluation of how long somebody plays or should stay, what if is production. If you lose 35-0, does that go into the decision?
1: I'm sure it is. And James, we appreciate the call. If you get blown out, I think it that will matter. Now, maybe not so much in the preseason. 216-710-0850. Tony is in Canton. What's up, Tony?
4: Hey, fellas, I think we all need to relax and breathe through our nose. I just think it's a matter of a couple of weeks before his deficiencies and or risk potential is going to bring Shador back onto the field. That's my assessment.
1: All right. Okay. We appreciate the call there, Tony. And then finally, 216-710-0850, Anthony is in Cleveland. So glad. Thanks to everybody that hit us up. Anthony, what you got for us?
5: I'm good. First of all, Emmett, and I know you know this, but your Spurs didn't start off too well.
1: Man. Yeah, they didn't show up. I know. But it's all good. We'll take a bump on that. And shout out to Brentford. Brentford was awesome. Brentford looked really good.
5: Yep. Hey, let me just say this about Deshaun Watson. And I am not too concerned about what he did or didn't do on Saturday. My concern with him is after such a catastrophic injury, two catastrophic injuries, Achilles heel injuries, is nothing to play with, and subsequent surgery. My thing is, and obviously, there are two components to recovery, and I'm sure that Gerard can attest to this as an athlete, is that there's a mental component and there is a physical component. And to be honest with you, the mental component takes longer and it's harder to recover from. And I'm wondering if he's going to be ready to start the season by virtue of not being ready for not being, mentally recovered.
1: Yeah, hey, Anthony, we appreciate the call. I'm definitely more concerned about Deshaun's mental status than I am his physical. I've seen him out there. He looks fine. Mm-hmm. He actually, the way he moves, he might not look like 23-year-old Deshaun, but he doesn't look slow and hobbled or by anything. I think it's mental.
2: Well, going back to Saturday when he made the comments about being booed after suffering the injury, that was like the first time I think we've all heard him talk about it, but it seemed like he was close to getting emotional, or am I putting too much on it?
1: Yeah, I would say he was emotional in that moment. That was his first time being on that field since he got cheered. So it makes sense.
2: So with that, it goes back to how do you rally as an athlete or not even athlete, just in life, right? And I think one of the things that you do, I know what you do. He didn't get to the professional ranks by accident. Has it been a rough 5 years? It certainly has been. No doubt about that. But you have this ability to rally. You have this ability to compartmentalize and say, you know what? I'm going to prove everybody wrong. And you say this all the time, and you're exactly right, E. All it takes is a victory. If he comes back 2-0, especially, he's a hero.
1: Now,
2: Especially if he played well. Now, granted, if he starts playing bad again, the boos aren't going to go away. So he has no margin for error. And that's a horrible place to be in. But here's the thing. He knows that. And he cannot even enter his mind, what can I do to get these people to like me? He can't care about that. So from a mental standpoint, it's actually an easier thing to say, you know what? It's me against the world, coupled with my teammates who come along. Now, if he's getting no support from the locker room, then he's screwed. But I don't sense that. And I asked Tony this earlier. I don't sense that being the case. I don't think guys are anti Deshaun Watson. I watch him on the sideline with his teammates. It doesn't seem like no one's not. And you could tell. It doesn't seem like he's like antisocial or unpopular in his locker room. It doesn't feel that way, at least.
1: Yeah. Coming up next, Nick Pauls will hit us with the refresh. But first, here's a message from Nick.
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1: The starter.
2: Absolutely not. Zero. There was nothing to do with that. I mean, ultimately, the fans want us to win. I mean, ultimately, and put a good product on the field. That's really what they want, okay? And so that's our job as coaches, why we're hired, to try and put the best product on the field. And when we don't, then I understand their frustration. But ultimately, they don't decide who plays. I mean, who would I be if I let someone outside of the building decide who plays?
1: Guys, were you shocked to hear that Deshaun Watson was quarterback one for Todd Monken?
3: You're going to love this, Nick. Yes and no.
1: Right. Of course.
3: So no, because for 2 weeks, we've all been saying Deshaun Watson is the starter and Deshaun is ahead of Shador. We've been saying it for 2 weeks. Now, yeah, because I was told it was close. And after I saw what happened on Saturday, my whole thought is you can't put the rest of the guys on the team through this. Mm. When they are at home and they walk on the field and boos are pouring down, it's going to affect the rest of the team. So why would you put the team in this situation? It seems as though Todd believes, now we've heard from Watson, and there's about three or four, a month and a half before they play at home again, because he won't be playing on Thursday,
4: right,
3: that all of this will be over by then.
4: Right. And for me, one, I assumed it was Watson last week. And if you go back and listen to the pregame of the game, I'm on air and actually during the game, I'm shocked the fact that Watson's even going out here in the third quarter. I did not see that happen, Slick. I thought, that's just jockeying for position. You're not going to put Deshaun Watson behind that third and fourth string offensive line. They did anyway. So that threw me for a loop to where I'm like, oh my gosh, this really is a competition. But what I failed to remember, and Todd Monken did tell us this, and heck, we've been talking about this ourselves, that practice was more important than anything.
3: Mm-hmm.
4: Deshaun Watson had a really good Thursday. A really good Thursday. Other than that interception in the red zone, everyone was raving about his performance and how good he looked. So, obviously, things are being graded on a curve. And should I even say a curve? Because if they told you Thursday meant more, then Thursday meant more.
3: Yeah. Right. And they both had reps with the ones. And, again, it feels like Todd wants things ran a certain way, and he gets it that way.
4: And that was
3: Watson.
4: An indication right there. Because it was supposed to be whoever was the ones was supposed to be the ones, right? And then it got broken down into, and he reserves the right to do that.
3: Mm-hmm.
4: And even in that scenario, didn't Deshaun have more reps with the ones?
3: So I don't know exactly if he had more. I could tell you what Deshaun didn't do. Deshaun didn't take reps with, like, the twos and threes. You know, so Shador did have reps with the ones that.
4: So this is where it gets interesting. Okay, you had no reps with the twos and threes, but then you play with them on Saturday. What are you expecting?
3: Right.
1: So I want to go into this with a couple of different Deshaun Watson clips that we have right here. This was during his opening statement talking about the comments that he had with the fan base in mind on Saturday and his thoughts as to where he's at right now.
5: I think just, you know, human nature, just myself being very emotional, putting a lot of time these last 2 years to, you know, get back and, you know, spend time in this facility, in the city, meeting a lot of different people in the community. You know, I thought I was going to get, a little different response.
1: So he goes into stating that, essentially regretting his comments that he had made previously on Saturday. Do you look at that as, do you accept his apology?
3: Sure. You know, to me, it just kind of is what it is. We talked about this situation in Deshaun Watson so much that I emotionally moved on a long time ago.
4: Right.
3: So he didn't need to. And even what he said about the fans, I didn't think it was smart. But he didn't need to apologize to me for it. I wouldn't have done it. You know, that's not going to endear yourself. But he didn't need to apologize to me because I hit eject a long time ago. I've been saying Deshaun will never play for the Browns again. That's how fast I moved on. He's here now, but no, nobody at this point. I don't need an apology. And I also know, Gerard, an apology ain't going to work.
4: Yeah, I mean, again, it's going to be about your production. But here's where I'm torn on it. Because on one hand, I know you have the right for performance to boo. You don't like what you're seeing. You don't like the call. You don't like it. Okay, 4th and inches and we don't go for it and you punt and you walk start.

0: booing. I get that. You're upset. It's an emotional game as a fan. A guy getting hurt and you booing that.
1: Cheering it, rather.
0: That I can't support. That is wrong. That's not good fandom by any stretch of imagination, no matter how you feel about somebody. So that part, so that's where it gets convoluted in this. Because are you cheering because you can't stand the guy? Or are you cheering because the play call was ineffective? We don't know. But ultimately, the best thing to do for him was to be above the fray and not use that as an opportunity to express what he expressed. But again, he's human. He said what he had to say. And we're all going to move away from this. And we'll talk about something, believe me, 2 weeks from now, 3 weeks from now, a month from now, we'll have something else to talk about. Now, if he's struggling, we already know what's going to happen.
1: And I also think we, the media, kind of exacerbated that, because there was a lot of talk of, are you going to boo? Deshaun's first time in front of, hey, y'all booing? You put it in everybody's heads to boo. So people, a lot of people went there like, well, yeah, right. I'm definitely going to do that.
0: That's the power of the voice right there. Right. And also, too, a lot of people were on some, you can't walk about. I mean, this is not just local. This was national. He can't play in a Cleveland Browns uniform ever again based upon what he said on Saturday. I didn't think it was that egregious, so you could never play again. I mean, I know the optics with what he was doing with his earrings and all that type of stuff rubbed a lot of people the wrong way.
1: Yeah,
0: but I didn't think it was that egregious.
1: Yeah, I wasn't surprised that that was the reaction. I'll say that.
2: Well, it's funny that we mentioned the booing aspect of this. He was asked, how are you going to handle the boos if it happens again?
3: How are you going to handle if that happens again?
4: I got to just focus on playing football, man. Just focus on playing good football. And, you know, if we win and playing good football, then we have to take care of itself. And then I think everything else is going to work out how it's supposed to work out.
2: What should the expectations for Deshaun Watson be?
1: I have no expectations for anybody. And that's sad. But I have no expectations. I'm kind of expecting things not to go well. Now, with that being said, they got some really good playmakers on this team. So I could see a world where if you get the ball to Concepcion and Boston and Fannin and hand it to Judkins, that those guys can do a lot of the heavy lifting and help you win games. So I have high expectations for them. The quarterback position, I have no expectations for.
0: All right. The excuse cannot be playmakers. Now, granted, it's a lot of inexperience with these playmakers, but you can't say you have not invested heavily in getting guys who've shown promise of late on the football field. So that won't be his biggest concern. It's going to come back down to what we talked about earlier, the offensive line. Now, if they're able to do what they did Saturday, and do that consistently for four quarters. Because here's the thing, too, I've noticed. I know it's preseason games. I know they don't go. It's like we start off great first quarter, and then we fall.
1: And it dissipates.
0: And it's like, we got a problem with that.
1: Yeah, Shador looked awesome in that first drive. And then it slowly but surely trickled.
0: And that was the same thing in Chicago. Same scenario played itself out there as well. So we got to figure out a way to, one, to sustain it for. And my concern with this is, all right, Deshaun is not going to have a three-week hiatus.
1: Well, he's going to get all the reps in these over these 3 weeks.
0: Well, that's fine, Danny. But again, he's going to have 2 weeks, 3 weeks of not playing an actual game.
1: Yeah.
0: So again, there's a potential rust factor there. I don't know. We'll obviously see. But the potential is certainly there. But more importantly, though, man, I'm just like, offensive line, if you hold up your end of the bargaining, if they improve, we should amass more than 16 points. Because that's what I'm looking at. When we get over 16 points, I'm going to celebrate, because we haven't seen that in a minute. Not even in preseason.
1: Yeah.
2: Brother, that's sad. Yeah, that is very sad.
1: Yeah. I mean, they scored over 16 points. They averaged 16 points. That's the problem.
0: You get
1: my
0: point.
1: They had a game where they dropped 30-something against Tennessee.
0: And it was downhill from there.
1: Games where they had three. You know?
0: So, that was a high mark.
1: Yeah.
2: Well, we are going to close out the refresh with...
0: Them,
1: man,
2: they
0: doing
2: their
0: thing, dog.
1: Good news.
2: Cardo's 4 in a row sweep the Rockies. Thank you, Paul DePodesta.
0: Right,
2: exactly. They take on the Angels later tonight. Parker Messick on the bump, and hopefully they can keep the good times rolling. As it currently stands, they are in position for a wild card. So let's have a little bit of fun.
0: Yeah, tie back from the White Sox as well.
1: 3.5.
2: Get 3.5 back.
0: So think about, and then the highest team in baseball right now might be the Kansas City Royals. Good Lord. And we play them, I believe, the next series, right?
1: I think so. Gardo's Rangers both tied for the last spot right now. So, hey, what we talked with Andre Knott. Yeah. This is when you're supposed to get fat. This is

0: When you're supposed to eat up and grab a hold of this last wild card and challenge for the division. Mm-hmm. The time is now. Good start by sweeping the Rockies. And that is the refresh. Coming up next, more from you at 216-710-0850. That is the number to call. Did Deshaun help himself by speaking to the media today? We'll hear some from here as well. But first, here's Gerard Cherry.
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7: Browns have a new starting quarterback. They've officially named Deshaun Watson the starter. And we got to hear from Deshaun a little bit earlier today. And I do want to, let's hear some from Watson. Nick, what do we have queued up?
8: Well, I have a couple of things right here. How do you feel about getting the starting job?
9: It's great. You know, like I mentioned before, you know, this is what I've been working for 2 years, is to be able to show that, you know, I'm capable of being a starter for one of the 32 organizations in this league. And, you know, today was a assignment I had no idea until I walked into the building and I talked with Coach Monk. And, yeah, it felt good, you know, and a lot of excitement, but it comes with a lot of work too. There's a lot of work. There's a lot of challenges that I have to continue to overcome. And I just got to continue to work on, you know, achieving those victories each and every day. So I'm ready and prepared. And, you know, there's going to be a lot of ups and downs, but at the same time, you know, I'm excited to be, you know, a starting quarterback in this league and especially a starting quarterback for the Cleveland Browns.
7: It was, interesting to hear. And I believe him. It didn't seem like he thought it was going to be handed to him or it was owed to him or it was going to happen.
10: Right.
7: Which means he is, at the very least, approached it the right way.
10: Right. And I know a lot of you out there don't want to hear this, but the fact that he went out there with the threes and the fours in the third quarter, he wasn't accustomed to that. And granted, he embraced it the right way because he could have totally been on some. And then maybe if they were trying him to see how he responded to it.
7: Maybe.
10: Because he could have been on some. I ain't going out there. And what are they going to do?
7: Mm-hmm.
10: They couldn't do anything about it.
7: Can't cut him.
10: Can't cut him. That is one guy you cannot cut.
7: Right.
10: Now, you can bench him for conduct detrimental, but you cannot cut him.
7: Can't cut him.
10: And so maybe that was part of it, too. And he didn't – I watched his body language. He didn't complain. He did his thing and went out there. And obviously it wasn't successful because it was a rough outing in that third quarter going into the fourth.
7: Mm-hmm.
10: So take it for what it's worth. But that part of it, I was impressed with that part of it. Like, hey, this guy's never experienced this before, and he embraced that.
7: What do we got next, Nick?
8: We also have on here on if it's being difficult not being loved by the fans.
9: I mean, it's definitely difficult. But, you know, I have to take full responsibility of those. You know, you can't just walk into a place and just earn that respect just right away, you know. I think that, you know, me showcasing my personality maybe a little bit more, showcasing that I can play good football, showcasing that I am a winner, I am a leader, and that, you know, I want to lean on the fan base to be able to showcase and bring that energy to that stadium downtown. Yeah, it's been a little difficult, but at the same time, you know, I have to do my part to be able to earn that.
7: That's as good of an answer as it could get.
10: Right?
7: Yeah. And I'm sure it didn't mean nothing to anybody,
10: right.
7: You know, but that's,
10: he's right.
7: Yeah, it's literally as good of an answer that you could have given.
8: Another one right here on where he believes his game is at.
9: Oh, yeah, I think I'm getting better. I think mentally I've been getting better. There's a lot of things, too, that me and Monk, you know, talking personally that we haven't showcased. You know, we haven't showcased my full talent and ability to run in this offense. You know, being able to run and being able to use my athletic ability, getting outside the pocket, being able to do some other QB-driven stuff. You know, so I'm excited to see what we can cook up getting ready for week one.
10: See, I wish he would have kept that to himself.
1: What's that?
10: That part. People are listening. You don't need to. I mean, people assume you're going to run the football, but just don't tell us.
1: Oh, okay. I see what you're saying. Yeah. I mean, I know it's mock military and every detail matters.
10: Yes, sir.
1: I get that.
10: Yeah.
1: Yeah. But I would assume that they were going to run some read options.
10: Heck yeah.
1: You know what I'm saying?
10: If
1: I was preparing for them, they ain't got to say it. I'm definitely going to be ready for that.
10: See, like, five goals routes.
1: Right. The QB draw. What's the last one, Nick?
8: The last one that I got here for us on if he's prepared for the highs and lows of the season.
9: Am I prepared? I don't think you ever can really be prepared for that. But I think the best thing I can do is just, you know, give my full ability. And that's, you know, being the best player I can possibly be, being the best leader I can possibly be, and showcasing that I can, you know, go out there and produce. And, you know, and after that, you got to let the chips fall how they play. And then, you know, we'll see when we get to that moment.
1: Chips fall how they play. I think it's chips fall where they may.
10: Yeah,
1: but hey. Tomato, tomato, yeah, same
10: sense.
1: Thing.
10: Yeah. Chips fall where they play.
1: Because the cards fall or the dice fall. I don't know. But anyway, yeah, man, it's here it is. And now I'm very interested in kind of what's next
10: for
1: Deshaun, for the Browns, and for the fans. You're on hold tight. We'll come to you. A lot of reaction today, about this. And like I said, I'm interested in where the fans are. Cause it's 2:30. Have you gotten the frustration out of your system? Is it gonna take longer?
10: Have you done a deep sigh yet, is what you're saying?
1: Yeah. I'm very, very interested in all of that. So we'll have that discussion, coming up. Next, we'll hear from you as well. I have a whole lot of predictions that I've made on Kaushi. And it's so much fun. And my problem is I kind of lack patience on this, right? I'm like, come on, man. I want to see what's going to happen. I want to see what's going to happen. Will KC Concepcion or Denzel Boston, will their odds to win the Offensive Rookie of the Year, will they climb Brown's win total? Feel a little different about it right now. Can't lie. I made my prediction on Kaushi about that. But that's okay. Because college football will be here before you know it, and I won't have to wait because then I'll use the prediction market to predict the outcome of games. And listen, right now you have there's Little League World Series going on. There's the WNBA. College football is about to get started. And then the big dogs, the NFL, comes around. And Kaushi is the place. It's the number one prediction market right now in our country. And it's you and your peers, right? There is no house. You're not playing against the house like you would at a sports book or something like that. Listen, all you got to do, use my code Emmett, E-M-M-E-T-T. That's E-M-M-E-T-T. 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So that's awesome. 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
7: Coming up, 2:45, we'll tell you who went next level. But we want to hear from you, get your reaction, because it's a big day out there in Berea as they announced Deshaun Watson as their starting quarterback. 216-710-0850 is the number to call. We'll get to you coming up here in just a second. But listen, if you are in the market for a new ride, and maybe it's a ride for a young adult, one of your kids, right? 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Rob is in Michigan and wants to talk Browns. What's up, Rob?
27: How you doing? I live in Michigan, Ohio State fan. but I was season ticket holder for 25 years and 65 years old. And I sold my tickets right after they got Deshaun Watson.
7: Mm-hmm.
27: And just because the team was failing and all that. But I watch this team now, and it's it'd be okay if I didn't have to watch other teams and watch their third string guy playing well, you know, Beck and all these other guys. But and I.

0: Well, it's preseason, Aller, and all those. But you know what? That, my feeling, I have one thing to say about that and one thing about to say about Shador. But I feel that, you know, you slapped us with this signing $230 million with this guy, and it's been a failure. Now you're cramming it down everybody's throat again, and it's like that kid that did one bad thing in his life, and his dad keeps showing him it. Mm-hmm. It's like the Browns keep on saying, you're going to live with what I did no matter what. This guy should be sitting on the bench. Just forget him. Forget it. He can't help us next year. He can't help us in the future. Get rid of him. And then I look at Shador, and what scares me about him is it was kind of funny. I was watching the game, and they talking to the sideline reporter, and he said, oh, yeah, I forgot I was a team captain. I was supposed to be out there for the coin flip.
1: Rob, thank you for the call. We got a few more we want to get to. I don't know if you heard that. So,
2: no, I did not. This is news to me.
1: So yeah. Shador was named a captain for game week, and when it was time to go flip the coin, he had no idea he was supposed to be out there. And I guess, you know, Todd Monken gave him some junk for it. Like, you're a captain, bro. You're supposed to be out there for a coin flip. Right. And he was like, oh, no, I just thought I was just the captain for, you know, just for, like, the team and the game. And it's like, come on. I don't think that played a lot into it.
2: You never know, dog.
1: You know,
2: a lot, dog.
1: He's like, I can't count on dude to go out there for the coin flip. You know. But he did. He that is true. And I want to thank our last caller for bringing that.
2: It may not be as trivial as you want to make it out to be, dog. May not be.
1: 216-710-0850. Ethan is in Richmond. What's up, Ethan?
3: Hey, guys. Well, this has been a hell of a day. And Saturday, I thought couldn't get much worse after watching Spurs get pantsed by Brentford. But
1: yeah, that was
3: that's
1: tough.
3: All right. It sounds like Marmoush is on the way. There's going to be some help there. For the Browns, I'm not feeling so optimistic. I don't know if you guys caught this, but in the opening statement from Deshaun, he said something that is so BS, it blew my mind. He's talking about he came to the city so we can put a lot of wins and celebrate and put Cleveland on the map. That's why I put the helmet on my head and put the uniform on my body as I go out there and make sure I put my best foot forward. That was one of the reasons I chose this city, to come and have a lot of wins with this community, with this city. He came for the money. That's baloney. That's just ridiculous.
1: Yeah. Yeah. Hey, Ethan, we appreciate the call, man. Yeah. Yeah. Listen. What we saw today was a formality. You had to do it. After what happened on Saturday and knowing that the Browns were going to name him the starter, he had to get up there and say some stuff. And who knows if he meant it? Who knows if it was, you know, drawn up for? Who knows? But he had to do it. He did it. And the Browns are banking on this. And they know it to be true. We all know it to be true. The news cycle whips and flies so fast that something else is going to happen, and our attention will be all over that.
2: Something already has happened, but it still hasn't supplanted this here in Cleveland.
1: No, it won't in Cleveland. I mean, in Youngstown and maybe in the NFL, it made a little bit of noise. Right. An owner got caught soliciting, basically. I'll say that because it's not important. I know none of you care. You know, I know in Cleveland we don't care. But they're banking on it moving on. 216-710-0850. Joe is in Florida. What's up, Joe?
4: Hey, guys. Thanks for taking my call.
1: Mm-hmm.
4: So my opinion on this quarterback decision is, I mean, we all know the 2020 Deshaun Watson, he's not coming back. You're never going to see that again. But I think it says more about Shador Sanders. If he cannot beat out this version of Deshaun Watson, maybe he just sucks. Maybe he's just not very good.
1: Yeah. Hey, we appreciate the call, Joe. I am surprised at how close we've heard this quarterback competition was.
2: Mm-hmm.
1: And on the heels of everything that happened, that Todd Monken, and I know I've seen a bunch of folks like, no, this wasn't Monken. Listen, if I have a bad meal and the waitress, what, like, you're going to be like, hey, you gave me this bad meal. Even though you're not the cook or you don't own the restaurant or whatever, you're going to deal with the person who's in front of you. And Todd said, I named the quarterback. Mm-hmm. So to me, Todd is responsible for this. I get it. The villains, quote unquote, for the fans when it comes to the Browns have been Deshaun Watson and the Haslams. And a lot of this has come from the whole Deshaun Watson trade and stuff. So I understand when something goes wrong, it's a lot easier than to go, oh, it's the Haslam's fault, than to say a man in Todd Monken that I think we all like. I like Todd. Mm-hmm. I love hearing Todd talk. I think he's the right guy to lead this team. We don't want to not like him. So we're like, nah, it wasn't his fault. It wasn't him at all. I'm gonna address it like he said he made this decision and he made it for his reasons. So he's responsible for it.
2: And to Todd's credit, like for instance, on Saturday, I was not anticipating whatsoever Deshaun Watson going out there and playing football for the Cleveland Browns. Guess what? He was out there playing football in the second half for the Cleveland Browns. So that right there impressed me. Like, nah, this man's keeping his word and doing what he said he's going to do. So to his credit, he's done just that. And again, we all have our thoughts and understands of why we think Deshaun or Shadur should be playing or not playing. Todd ultimately has the final decision, which makes the most sense. If you're Andrew Berry and you're Jimmy Haslam and D. Haslam, don't you want to have your offensive coordinator / head coach making that decision and not imposing something on him?
1: It's supposed to be his decision.
2: Doesn't that make the most sense?
1: Yeah, it should be.
2: And ultimately, what's he trying to do? I think he's trying to win. I don't think he's in a Hugh Jackson situation.
1: Well, he definitely isn't trying to get love from the fans. Like, he didn't make this decision. Made to go over well with to ingratiate himself with the fans. This was not about that. And Todd said it yesterday. We heard him say it today. He believes this to be true, and in our country it is, not just sports. If you believe someone can win, you ain't going to worry about what they doing or what they did. There's several people in sports that have got accused of heinous things that got celebrated throughout their career. You know why? Because they won.
2: They're winners.
1: And in our country, if you win, It's ugly, but it's the truth.
2: Patton said it and Mike Singletary.
1: We don't
2: winners.
1: Yeah. And most of us don't care if you're a good person or a bad person or whatever. It's what can you do for me? And we've seen quote unquote bad people get celebrated. And again, people accused of heinous stuff. And it was all good. 216-710-0850. Jim is in Barberton. What's up, Jim? Jim, you there? My bad, Jim. I'm sorry, man. 216-710-0850. All right, coming up next, we will tell you who went next level. That's straight ahead. But first, man, you got to tell everybody about that brand new ESPN Cleveland app that has the streets going crazy.
2: It certainly does. And it is my pleasure to tell you about the all-new ESPN Cleveland app. Is now the home of the Land on Demand. 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
2: Coming up, Cleveland Browns Daily. They'll have reaction to this, and practice is going on too, by the way. What's up with the tracker? We still tracking?
11: No more tracking. Now that a quarterback's been named, no more tracking.
2: Yeah. No more tracking. I need the numbers. What's going on? Okay, I guess not. All right, no more tracker. It's time for us to tell you who went next level.
1: Who went next level today? It's time for the Next Level Performers of the Day.
2: And our Next Level Performers of the Day are brought to you by Great Clips.
11: Yeah, that's right. And the Next Level Performer of the Day is brought to you by our friends at Great Clips. 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They use the clip notes to save your haircutting details. So no matter which stylist you see or which salon you go to, it's as easy to feel like the best version of you. 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
2: My Next Level Performer of the Day, Nick, and the rest of our producers. Breaking news is a crazy time to be on the board for it. So you didn't hear a lot of Nick today, which you typically do, but that's because he was working hard over there. So Nick, you're my Next Level Performer of the Day. Drop.
12: And my Next Level Performer of the Day is the quarterback tracker. You got so much press.
2: R.I.P.
12: You got so much love. You got so much.
2: And they talked about it on the TV broadcast. Yeah, we heard.
12: I mean, it was on ESPN on a regular basis.
2: On a regular basis,
12: I mean,
2: yeah.
12: He showed up and showed out.
2: Yeah, no doubt, no doubt.
12: You think it's the last year will matter?
2: God, no. They'll draft a quarterback next year.
12: Well, it's going to be early pick. It ain't going to matter, though, right?
2: No, you still do the tracker? No, until a starter's name.
11: Just wait. Yeah, yeah. Ask me.
2: Nick, we're going to do a tracker.
11: My future.

0: next level performer today is the QB trap because that bad boy's coming back.
1: Because something got to get us out of this madness, huh?
0: You know it. You know it.
1: Get us up out of this.
2: Crazy.
1: Yeah, those are next level performers of the day. I'm interested to see how practice goes over the next couple of days. And when we get further away from this, does everything simmer or does it steal or does it digress or does it grow? Which I think it's initial reaction coming from what happened on Saturday. Everybody's mad. And I feel like people got it off their chest today.
2: One scenario, it becomes a forest fire. 3-alarm, 5-alarm is if Shadur goes out there, plays the first half, and puts up like 28 points.
1: He's not playing.
2: Oh, he's not playing?
1: No, they said Dylan Gabriel is playing.
2: And Green. Okay, so we avoid that then.
1: Mm-hmm.
2: All right.
1: Yep. Oh, yeah, that's it. They ain't crazy. They actually are. So I will say this. Saturday, we ain't need to do Saturday. Because they had their mind made up. Mm-hmm. And again, unless Shadur was 8-for-8 with 8 touchdowns, I don't think there was ever going to be anybody else other than Watson as the starter. So I don't think we needed that. And I get it. You know, Ty was like, I wanted to be fair.
2: Mm-hmm.
1: And I guess it was all affair. Mm-hmm. And Shadur did play in the third quarter.
2: It wasn't affair.
1: Shadur played in the third quarter of a preseason game. Watson played in the third quarter of a preseason game.
2: Now they both missing.
1: They both started. You know, so it was fair, but here we are. And I'd love to talk to Todd over a beer and be like, what's the real reason? Why?
2: He'll be like, you already said it. You just don't know it.
1: Yeah. Like, why? What is the reason?
0: Was it fair?
1: Yeah.
2: I mean, as fair as it can be.
1: Yeah, it was fair. Okay. It was fair. Last year, he didn't have a snowball's chance in hell of starting, being the starting quarterback.
2: It wasn't even consideration.
1: That wasn't fair, this was fair.
2: And how many days we were like, well, Shadur was the best quarterback out there today.
1: Yeah. This was fair. Because again, and I will say this, we see what they do on the field on certain days. When they walk in the building, we have no idea what goes on. We don't. That's it for us. Coming up next, Cleveland Browns Daily. Nathan and Bo will take you until 5 o'clock for Dried Cherry. Yeah. Nick Paulus, RJ the Movie Critic, Kevin Arnold, and Tony Grossi. I'm Emmett Golden saying until next time, we'll see you when we see you.

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1: I don't want people that celebrate losing.
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0: right, let's do it live on a Monday edition of Cleveland Browns Daily. 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Please bet responsibly. I'm merely Bo. It's the Great Z.
1: Hello.
0: Indeed, sir. Practice just wrapping up here on a very busy, newsy day here at the Cross Country Mortgage Campus. One more practice before preseason game number 3 Thursday night versus New England. But of course, the headlines of the day is we have a starting quarterback. Deshaun Watson is going to start. He is the starter for the Cleveland Browns. Todd Monken making that announcement earlier today and then having a press conference availability earlier today describing what led him to the choice of Deshaun Watson. Here is your head coach.
2: So the word is out that Deshaun, explain your decision.
3: Deshaun is going to start against Jacksonville. Took in the full body of work over the course of off-season to training camp to the games, the joint practice, and ultimately felt like to start the season on the road, Deshaun gave us the best chance to move the ball and score points. I mean, that's really what it's about. And felt that way going into the last game, but wasn't sure, and after we talked as a staff, and after we re-looked at everything, we're going to go that direction.
4: Is this a week-by-week thing? Or
3: No, we're not anticipating this being a week-by-week thing. Again, I think Shador has done a great job, come a long ways, and we're excited about his future, but this is not a week-to-week decision.
5: Was it hard making that decision between Watson and Sanders?
3: For sure. I mean, any decision where it's so close, right? Both guys competing the rear ends off. I mean, it is a hard decision, right? I mean, it's not a hard decision to start Jared Verse at defensive end, right? That's easy, right? But it's what we're paid to do, try to put the best players on the field that give us the best chance to score points and move the ball.
5: Is this a decision that feels like maybe you're flexible with changing if things don't go the way that maybe you anticipate early?
3: I don't anticipate that being the case, but that's what we do. This isn't that question is not a quarterback question. It is everybody's position, right? Every single week we have to prove it, right? That's what we

0: do. As pros, we have to prove it every week. It doesn't matter what position. Ultimately, we expect him to play well, or we wouldn't be starting him.
1: It feels like with
2: is there something that Deshaun did specifically to separate himself from Shador?
0: I wouldn't say anything specific. I would not say that. Again, just on the road, operation, right? Our ability to function. And again, it was close. I mean, like I said, I feel really good about both quarterbacks. I do.
3: So if it's that close, Todd, I think there's a line of thinking that says, why not go with a younger guy that might have a brighter future? What was keeping Shador from getting this job? Did it come down to that operation?
0: Some of it was that. There's a number of things I'm not going to get into, but ultimately we felt over the course of training camp and the offseason that he was ahead of Shador. Shador's closed that gap, I mean, for sure, and that's a credit to him. And we look forward to, again, Shador continuing to grow as a player, but ultimately we're about week one. That's all it's about is week one. Putting our best foot forward over the next 3 weeks. As I said the other day, we're only halfway through training camp. Still have this week, got next week, got the whole game prep for Jacksonville. We really haven't game planned anybody in the preseason. So our ability to game plan and get ready for Jacksonville, I'm looking forward to it.
4: When you talk about on the road, do you mean the challenges a road game presents or
0: 100%.
4: Being away from the home fans?
0: No, I mean, what a challenge is of being on the road. I'm just worried about the first game. I mean, it's really about being on the road, operation, silent cadence, right, opening the season. Just felt like that was the right way to go. And that wasn't the only criteria. It was just a piece of it.
5: Todd, no one really seemed to run away with this quarterback competition. It just felt like it was uneven throughout. For those that don't understand the football decision to start Deshaun, what are they missing that you see that those folks aren't seeing?
0: Well, again, it's the day-to-day. What they're not seeing is the film. They're not in our building. So they're not going to know what we know. Now, you can see with your own eyes, right? You can forecast what you expect it to be, right? A number of those people weren't even in practice. So I don't really concern myself with what they really think. I know what we think and what we see every day and on our building and our players and the momentum we have, and we're 100% behind Deshaun.
6: How much did you take into account the fact that the fan base really is not in Deshaun's corner and that they seem to love Shador? Did this come up in the discussions at all for you guys?
0: Absolutely not. Zero. There was nothing to do with that. I mean, ultimately, the fans want us to win. I mean, ultimately, and put a good product on the field. That's really what they want, okay? And so that's our job as coaches, why we're hired, to try and put the best product on the field. And when we don't, then I understand their frustration. But ultimately, they don't decide who plays. I mean, who would I be if I let someone outside of the building decide who plays?
7: Todd, I know you said that press conference from Saturday from Deshaun wasn't going to factor into the decision, and I know you talked about how important mental toughness is in quarterbacks. So looking at the entire body of work, what makes you confident that he has that part of it for you guys right now?
0: Well, I said it yesterday, like, he bleeds like we bleed. 22 months of working to get back, you know, giving himself another opportunity for the Browns, okay? So that I respect. And sure, was he hurt? Yes. But I also said yesterday, okay, I don't like being booed either. I don't like when we jump off sides three times at the end of the game, okay? But we earned that, right? We earn our respect by how we play. We earn our fans, right, in terms of appreciation of the product we put on the field. And that's our job. So on one side, I 100% understand where Deshaun is coming from. But ultimately, we're pros. I mean, we got to put on a good product, and we got to play. You got to pull your big boy pants up, and let's go play.
8: Todd,
5: how Shador has gotten better as the offseason's kind of gone on. What was the conversation kind of like with him about the decision, and what was kind of your message to him
0: He was awesome. I mean, you talk about somebody that really understands the long game, that really, I think, has come to understand.

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1: Short-term, maybe long-term decision. I mean, this is like a player, like he's going to work his butt off to get better, and he has already.
2: Can you say, did you inform the quarterback privately or as a team?
1: Oh, it was privately. I met with Deshaun, and then I met with Shador.
2: Did you then address the team?
1: I did not.
3: Kind of, just with Shador, obviously Deshaun's going to get the lion's share of the practice reps as you work through the season. How do you work to get Shador reps in practice so that he can continue his own development, in case,
1: Well, that's a great point. I mean, we do have another, we have this week, a couple of days. We have a few days next week where we're still Browns on Browns. Mm-hmm. And then we'll turn our focus the back end of next week and the following week on Jacksonville. So we still have reps where we're running our offense, mm-hmm. right? So that's where he'll get the development. The hardest part is, you are exactly right, once we get into game week, Deshaun takes all the ones. So he's going to have to do a great job in individual, film study, and then when he gets opportunities to go against the defense. Again, people run a lot of the same concepts, right?
3: Right.
1: People run four verts, they run curl flat, they run flood concepts. That's no different what we run. So how are you going to play that out in your mind? What is that on the card that is exactly what we do, and then process and play it out like it's a real practice rep?
4: Todd, after the game Saturday, Deshaun Watson was asked, in relation to the response he got from the fans, he was asked if he could defeat the negativity. He said, I don't know. When you met with him, did you guys talk about that?
1: We did. We talked. I'll keep most of what we talked about private, okay? But the conversation was, like, the way we make this go away is to play good football. Like, we got to own that. You know what I'm saying? Like, if you think, I asked him, hey, do you feel like you got that off your chest? Because you got to feel like you got that off your chest, right? And now what do? Let's move forward and work our rear end off at playing winning football. And that's it. And you guys get a chance to talk to him. And again, it was at the moment. We all have those moments, okay? And we're going to see moving forward. I have gotten no indication over the 6 months that I've been here that he doesn't have the ability to bounce back as a player and compete as rear end. I have no indication of that.
5: Todd, when we talk about Shador Sanders and we talk about him coming up the learning curve and figuring out cadences and getting in and out of the huddle and those kinds of things, sometimes people misinterpret it, I think, as that we're saying or you're saying that he doesn't have the capacity to learn all that stuff. What do you say about how, maybe how far he's come or his ability to learn and pick all that up and how he's doing in that space?
1: Well, that's not true. It's just the understanding of how important it is to the collective group, the other 10, he is the epicenter of our communication. Then the center is. So the understanding of they're there listening to you, right? Being crisp, concise, on point, right? Once you get into the huddle, I've got this, I'm in charge. That's us as well as coaches. Right? How do we get that out of players? Anything that we do, be it a quarterback, be it another player, it's our job as coaches to maximize our measurable skill set. That is a we thing, not a me thing, not an individual thing. So we're all in that together. He is certainly more than capable of that, and I saw today he was even better.
2: Now that you've settled on this quarterback decision, how much effort has to go into turning four quarterbacks into three for the roster?
1: Well, we're going to get a chance to see it Thursday night. I'm excited for Dylan and see Talen. You know, we went through the first couple of games the way we went about it. Talen did a great job over the course of time with limited reps and going against the Bills, really executing our offense at a high level. So I'm excited to get him out there and see him play.
6: Neither Deshaun or Shador on Thursday night?
1: They will not play Thursday night, either one of them.
6: Did you have a change of heart? And if you're going to play the starters, it felt like early in the preseason or training.
1: I did. I talked to Coach Vrabel. We had talked about initially like wanting to play our starters and get them a series or two. They really hadn't played their guys, but we both felt like we were thin, especially up front on both sides of the ball. And we just felt like, we'd be better off not playing

0: our starters in the game Thursday night.
1: I know you said it was your decision yesterday. Mm-hmm. You were making the decision, but I'm just curious, did you consult at all with Andrew Berry or anyone in the front office, or did you just this morning just inform them that that was the decision?
0: Well, I think any major decision, right, is an organizational decision. Ultimately, I have to make that call, right? I guess if you said, hey, the decision on trades or free agents that we bring in or contracts, ultimately, Andrew would have to make that decision. But those are organizational decisions, right? That's the way it runs. And that's we talked about it. We did. We had conversations about it, and we landed on this.
2: Is there enough time in the preseason for Malik Collins to be ready for game one?
0: Oh, yeah. Oh, yeah. I saw it when he first showed up. I mean, he was doing box jumps. I was like, he's ready now, for God's sakes. I was kind of bummed he wasn't out there for 3 weeks. I mean, he looks great. I mean, holy cow. I mean, impressive for the injury that he had and his work in the offseason at his age as a vet. It says a lot about him, how much he loves football, how much he loves the Browns and his teammates. Awesome.
3: Todd, Quinshon, do you expect him back on the field today or tomorrow?
0: If not, it'll be shortly. It's just something that's a little bit nagging. If we do, we'll get him out there. If he doesn't go practice, he'll probably do some individual today. I'm hopeful he'll do some of that.
2: Schwesinger.
0: Moving forward, I think we'll see some of him today. To what extent, I don't know that. We'll see. He was in the walkthrough today, which is a good sign.
4: Now that this thing is wrapped up, how confident do you feel that Deshaun can get all the reps that he needs to get with this starting 11 to be super ready to go?
0: Oh, yeah. I feel very confident.
5: All right, there you go, Todd Monken. That was earlier today from the podium. Deshaun Watson is your starting quarterback, and the back and forth with the media on how he arrived at that decision. One of the things that Z and I have talked about for a great many months here on the program is the access that Todd Monken has to these players beyond what just you're seeing in training camp, beyond what you and I see as guys who are in the building every day. This has been a months-long process to get to this point. Obviously, Saturday did not go the way that anybody wanted to go on the field, and probably post-game. And we'll play Deshaun's comments that he had today a little bit later in the program. That being said, this was something that was months in the making to get to the point where Todd Monken felt that the best chance for this team to win was to play Deshaun Watson.
6: And that's just it. Mm-hmm. It really is that. This decision was Todd Monken and Todd Monken's alone. And he felt, after everything they'd gone through with the quarterbacks on this roster and the two obviously in the quarterback competition, Deshaun Watson and Shore Sanders, that in plain English, he feels like Deshaun Watson gives this team the best opportunity to move the football and to score points and to win games. And that's it. He thinks that the matchup, and I think he's thinking about Jacksonville. He's saying the best chance to go down to Jacksonville is with Deshaun Watson at quarterback. And now, I know a lot of people listening don't agree with that. I think mm-hmm. we're well aware of the comments and we see all of that. But this was Todd Monken's decision. He's the head coach. And I think if people know him, he is as honest and straight, as much of a straight shooter as we've had.
5: By far.
6: By far.
5: Yeah.
6: Since I've been in this.
5: Like him and Greg Williams. I mean, like, just like ask a question, get an answer.
6: Yep.
5: I mean, he laid it out post game. He laid it out in the press conference we just played.
6: It's really that simple. I think people are looking for conspiracies, this, that, whatever. He really thinks Deshaun Watson. And when you think about all that comes with that, it should tell you that he is pretty resolute that Deshaun Watson is the best quarterback in that room going into this season, going into week 1 of Jacksonville. That's how he feels. And so now the pressure is on certainly Deshaun Watson and this offense to look good in those games and to go down there and get a win. You had 2 games on the road. I think you got to come back with at least 1 win in those 2 mm-hmm. games to have people feeling pretty good when they head into Huntington Bank Field for the first time against the Carolina Panthers. So these are very noteworthy games. There's a lot on them. There's always a lot on them. But folks, Todd Monken did not get into football 55 years ago and grind and put everything he did to become a head coach in the NFL finally at this age to do anything other than what he believes gives his team the best chance to win. And period. I mean, that really 100%. Is. That's it. And I said on the broadcast, and I've said this all along, if it was close, you've got to start Shedeur Sanders.
5: Mm-hmm.
6: So Todd Monken, Obviously, I would say now that's an organizational view of it because Shador's a fifth round pick. Todd Monken's view is very singular. Who helps me win? And I don't know that he cares if it's particularly close or if it's not close. Mm-mm. He just wants whoever he thinks gives him the best chance to win his debut. By the way, against a Jacksonville team and also next week Tampa, teams that he coached for in the NFL and who never offered to make him their head coach.
5: Yep.
6: So there are no conspiracies. It's Occam's razor. Sometimes the simplest answer is the right one, which is that Todd Monken believes Deshaun Watson gives this team the best chance to win September the 13th in Jacksonville.
5: Todd Monken is a 60-year-old man who has worked doggedly his entire life for the opportunity to coach in the NFL. He has said many times since he took this job that he's living the dream. He's one of 32, man. He is a head coach in the NFL. When he went back to, he could have just stayed at Georgia and won national championships with Kirby and kept doing that and made a very good living. His dream was to check the box of being an NFL head coach. And to do that, he had to get back into the NFL. He went and coordinated the Baltimore Ravens offense at a level that delivered a playing performance of Lamar Jackson, which had never been done before, and quite honestly, one of the greatest seasons in the history of the NFL from a quarterback position, and he coordinated that offense. And he did all of that for this opportunity.
6: For this opportunity.
5: If you think for a second that he would do anything other than try to win with this football team, then you're missing it, man. Because that's not what drives this guy. And if you listen to his availabilities, whether it was the one post-game Sunday, whether it was the availability he had yesterday, the availability he had today, you ask him direct questions, you get direct answers. He's incapable of spin.
6: Right.
5: He's incapable of it because that's not true. How he's built. He's built to ask the questions. You ask him a question, you get an answer. He gave a great answer Saturday after everything that had happened. And he said, somebody said, asked him a question about the booing and stuff that had happened with Deshaun. And Todd said, I'm sure it stinks, but we got to be better. We got to be better as an offense. That's it. That's the real truth. Like, that's it. Like,
6: yes.
5: Would it be fun for you to be booed? No. No one wants to be booed, right? I mean, nobody does. And so nobody wants that. And Todd answered it honestly. No, of course you don't want that, but we got to be better. And the reality is that the offense, when it comes time to the games that actually count, the offense has to be better. And for this offense to be better, in the eyes of Todd Monken singularly, Deshaun Watson's the quarterback. Full stop. There's nothing more to it than that. It's just that simple. And that's just kind of where it is. I mean, you and I have talked about that a lot. If it was close, then from an organizational standpoint, and you and I, what we do here, like we do big picture stuff. We do all of these things and like we look at cap and numbers and contracts and all these things. And we do this year round. And one of the things we always talk about is like, my gosh, if you're the San Francisco 49ers and you stumble into Brock Purdy, you can build around that pretty good.
6: Yep.
5: And we have called Shador Sanders a lottery ticket for the longest time.
6: Yep.
5: And from the time we draft him, it's a lottery ticket. If that hits and you got a first, second round talent, if you can get it to all go and all work, then that's a lottery ticket with a fifth round pick because he's under team control, all the things that we talk about all the time. But for right now, in the eyes of a guy who probably is also pretty candid with the idea that this is probably his one shot, just because of age to be a head coach, like just,
6: yes,
5: this is probably it.
6: Yes.
5: And so he's either going to have this job for a long time and we're going to get this thing turned around. We're going to start winning. He's going to be a part of that. Or if it goes in another direction, he's probably not going to get another bite at the apple to be a head coach. And he's aware of that. And to think that he would do anything to compromise winning is absurd. I mean, that's all he wants to do.
6: That's it.
5: That's it. There's nothing more to it than that.
6: No. And I think that, you know, he said all along and kind of not hinted at, but come out and said, this competition has been so good for the development of Shador Sanders. And he said, you know, I told him, gave him the news. He took it well. He was smiling the whole time. And that, you know, he's got to play the long game. The only way Shador Sanders doesn't start some games at quarterback this year for the Cleveland Browns is if, number one, Deshaun Watson is playing winning football and we are winning and a team that is in the mix to win our division.
5: Yeah.
6: And he stays healthy through all of that time, even if he is playing well.
5: Yeah.
6: Anything short of those two, winning football, this team competing probably for a division title or certainly a playoff berth, and Deshaun Watson staying healthy, he's going to get opportunities.
5: Yep.
6: And he has grown so much. I mean, you think about the Shador Sanders that played against the Rams in the preseason game last year. And then you think about the guy that you saw, you know, in the opening against the Buffalo Bills backups. It's night and day.
5: Oh, yeah.
6: He's made a lot of improvement. And still, Todd Monken thinks that Deshaun Watson gives him the best chance to win. And so we'll find out. We'll find out. We got.
5: That's the beauty of the thing of sports.
6: Well, yeah, you got to play the games. They're not played on paper. You got to play them. I'm at the point now where it's like, let's just get to this regular season and see where this all shakes out.
5: Doesn't it seem like calendar wise is to that point? Doesn't it feel like we should be 2 weeks before a game and instead we're three?
6: Yes.
5: This to me feels like this should be week one of college football, should be this weekend, and then the NFL, and somehow we're still 2 weeks from the start. I mean, college football week zero's this weekend, but week one's in 2 weeks, and then we're three.
6: Yes.
5: We're 3 weeks from a game. It doesn't seem possible.
6: No.
5: Usually in the old days, there was a rhythm to it. You play that fourth preseason game and then sit a weekend and then you go, and we're.
6: No, so Deshaun's got three full weeks to take reps before we travel, get on the plane to Jacksonville.
5: Yeah. Yeah.
6: It's a long time.
5: Yeah. It's a very, very long time. There's a lot of other news and we'll get to all of that, coming up next. But those are your hot topics today presented by University Hospital, special healthcare partner of your Cleveland Browns. Coming up next, some of the other news and notes from our return to practice. And also a guy that we look at every single day who's the epitome of what a professional ought to be. We will, talk a little bit about Mr. Chubb coming up as well. 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
5: It's beautiful. 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Nick Chubb announcing his retirement on Saturday. So we reference this all the time, but in the studio that we're in, right across the hallway here is a giant illuminated mural, and on that mural is Nick Chubb. He's right there. And so we see Nick Chubb every single day. And I remember thinking like, well, he's still in the league, playing for other teams, but he's sure enough. And Nick Chubb was a rookie my first year here.
6: Yep.
5: And, it became pretty obvious pretty quick that he was the best running back on this team. And I think it was the coming out party really was probably that game in Oakland was the one where it was like, oh, good grief.
6: Yeah, but he still didn't get to play after that.
5: I know.
6: He carried 100 yards, two touchdowns.
5: I know. And then we still had to find a way. It's like, geez. Then there was a time when I would argue he's the best running back in the NFL.
6: Yep.
5: And, he was not a man. He was the epitome of speak softly, carry a big stick. Nick didn't say a lot, but what he said resonated and he led with behavior. And he was just a pro and a grown ass man in every definition of it and everything you'd want a football player to be, everything you'd want a Cleveland Brown to be.
6: Yeah, we talked about this. So, you know, we had a lot of time on the broadcast when there was a 1 hour delay.
5: Yeah, that's right. I bet you did. Yeah.
6: So,
5: we saw a lot of you on the TV. I'll tell you that. There was a lot of training camp insider that was you and the Hoff and you and Bernie. And yeah, the boys are having a hard time. They're like, well, how is Mr. Z in a different outfit? Like all of that. Yeah.
6: I was in a great many places.
5: All at once.
6: Yeah, all at once. So we talked a lot about Nick Chubb. And, you know, Kevin Stefanski would always say, if I had 53 Nick Chubbs, I mean, all he cared about was putting in the work and being the best teammate he could, the best player he could. We had him mic'd up in the game where he had three touchdowns rushing against the Ravens, and he didn't say a word until there were about 25 seconds left on the clock. And he's like, I think we're going to win. And they were up 15 at the time.
5: That's all he said.
6: And that's really all he said. That's all he cared about. He just wanted to be great. He wanted to win. And, you know, he ran so hard, so selfless, hit the chunk runs. You think about in the history of the league, there are only four players who've ever had 1,000 carries and averaged 5 yards a carry for their career. It's Jamaal Charles, who's number one all time in terms of yards per carry. Then you've got Jim Brown, Nick Chubb, and then Joe Perry, who is, I'm going back to like the 1940s.
5: Yeah.
6: I mean, he is, I'm with you. I think for a time he was certainly one of the greats, four straight Pro Bowls at one point. There are only three running backs in the history of the NFL that have 50 rushing touchdowns and average 5 yards a carry. He is one of those, along with Barry Sanders and Jim Brown. I mean, that feels like pretty good company. Just a special player and a special guy.
5: Mm-hmm.
6: I mean, you do not get a lot of athletes and people as successful as Nick Chubb was with that type of personality and singular focus and just not flashy. The ultimate, you know, act like you've been there before. When he gets in the end zone, just hands the ball to the official. Mm-hmm. He's not afraid to run out of bounds. And, you know, as he did against, I think it was against Philly.
5: Yeah.
6: When he runs out of bounds. I mean, he's got epic, so many epic plays. You get Jim, which we got to hear, Jim Donovan, which gives you all the feels, you know, the run into the river in Cincinnati, Chubba Wubba Hub. Just, he was Jim's favorite player for sure.
5: Yeah.
6: Special guy. I knew this was coming. I'd gotten to see him at an event earlier this year, and he shared with me at that time that he was done, and Joel was there, and he was saying that to us. And I hope, obviously, that, you know, we can sign him to a one-day contract. Mm-hmm. He can retire as a Brown. Clearly, from his statement, it was go Dogs, go Browns. Mm-hmm. He identifies himself as a Cleveland Brown, which is great, and one of the great Browns in history. And it's just what's one of the things with the running back position that sometimes those stars can shine so bright and then injury just devastating. I'll never forget it. I was on the call. It was Chris Rose's first game doing play-by-play that year. And it was just surreal, so devastating, and just, yeah, brutal. A brutal thing. But there was such a time when Nick Chubb was everything that you wanted. You could tell kid, get a Nick Chubb jersey. That's as safe as it can be. He was the best. And

0: I'm glad that he's up here on this wall. Yeah. I'm glad we get to see him all the time. Certainly, it's well-deserved. And I think that, you know, at a position that is kind of coming back a little bit more in vogue than maybe it was even kind of in the early, you know, 18 through 22, you know, his period of dominance, he was very well respected around the league. And he's a guy, you know, will he end up getting into the Hall of Fame? No, but I do think for a period of time, he was the best to do what he did just as a pure runner. And I know Derrick Henry was, it's him or Derrick Henry, which, by the way, not a bad conversation to be, because Derrick Henry, I think, will, for the longevity of it and just everything he's accomplished, he will go to Canton.
1: Oh, first ballot, I think.
2: But Chubb should have beat him out for the rushing title in 2019.
0: Should have.
2: If we just would have handed the ball off.
0: Should have.
2: Just done that.
0: He also should have had 1,000 yards.
1: Well, that's the other thing I was going to bring up. 4 yards short.
0: Well,
1: 996.
0: And was over it and took a loss late in the game and didn't, you know, blame the blocker or even demonstrate in any way, shape, or form.
1: We were also doing, I remember there was some record that Freddie was trying to get for Bake, because I think we had it all mic'd up. Wasn't that part of it? Like, Bake was trying to sneak in a touchdown to pass the Manning record or something?
0: That was in Baltimore, yeah.
1: Wasn't that year?
0: Yeah, in Baltimore, he ends up with 9 carries for 24 yards in the season finale, and ends up at 996 and didn't have a problem with it, didn't say anything about
1: it.
0: Not
1: a word. Not a single word. You want to talk about the respect of peers? Mike Tomlin, Mr. Chubb.
0: Yep.
1: Mr. Chubb is what he referred to Nick Chubb as. So I would say that his injury, other than like things that have happened to my friends and family in athletic events or other things, was as affecting of an injury on me as any.
0: Yep.
1: It was a gut. You knew right away. You knew right away. I remember texting with you because I think for some reason you guys had a problem. Did you guys have a problem? Couldn't see the replay or something?
0: Well,
1: I remember texting with you in the booth and being like, because you and I were going back and forth. I'm like, dude.
0: Yeah. So I remember from our vantage point, because we were kind of down that way, but it was the end zone was this way. From our vantage point, I remember initially thinking it was his shoulder, because when he went down, he went top down so fast that I thought it was like maybe he busted up his shoulder. And then they showed, you could tell something was really wrong. And then they showed the replay in the stadium. And then you just heard everybody just be like,
1: yeah.
0: And it was, horrific.
2: They only showed it once. And they would not show it on TV. I remember even that, because we're like, what is it?
1: Yeah.
2: Nothing. Well, you couldn't get a copy because
1: it was like, there's nothing. You don't want to.
0: You don't want it. Yeah.
1: Yeah. It was, I think about how many times we'd go like, Nick Chubb.
0: Nick Chubb.
1: You know, we used to do that. I used to do that with the boys when we'd watch games. Like, you know, they all had Chubb jerseys. To your point, that was the easiest jersey to ever buy, ever, was all the Nick Chubb jerseys. I still think it's cool when I see him in the stadium, and there's a ton of them. He's the epitome of everything. I thought Tony Grossi had a list of like 4 Browns running backs, and he's on that Mount Rushmore, and it's Leroy Kelly, and it's Marion Motley, and it's Jim Brown. It's a pretty dang good foursome. You can roll that out against anybody in the history of the sport.
0: Yeah, absolutely.
1: With that foursome, I hope that, you know, I hope he's a Ring of Honor guy. Like, to
0: definitely,
1: me, he's
0: definitely
1: all of those things. I think he's a Browns Hall of Famer.
0: Definitely.
1: He's all of those things. And
0: yes.
1: You know, just kind of the epitome of all of it. And I remember he came in here a few times. He was always, didn't have a ton of words, but I always direct, but, did not have a ton of words to say about a lot of things. Ask him a question, get an answer as succinctly as possible. But I remember your buddy had like a burger joint.
0: Yeah, Al B.
1: That your buddy had like a Grinders or something that was in Athens that he ate all the time, and he got excited about that. So that was the thing that I remember most vividly. But God, he was a stud.
0: Just an absolute
1: stud.
0: Stud human. Everything that you could ever want out of a player, out of a teammate, according to his teammates. Yeah, he was the best. He was the best. And it's one of those where it's just so unfortunate that it went the way that it did, because then he worked so hard to come back for that. Then it's the foot injury and just such a bummer.
1: Well, his first, is it 6 before the injury happens?
0: Is it
1: for 6 years? Is it 5 or 6 before the injury?
0: So the injury happens in the beginning of 23. So 18, 19, 20, 21, 22. So 5 years.
1: Yeah. So it's, I mean, just listen, folks, to these rushing totals and yards per carry. As a rookie, 996

0: 5.2. Second year, 1494, 5. 1067, 5.6.
1: That's 1067 and 12 touchdowns in 12 games.
0: 12 games, you're right. In 14 games, he went 1259 and 5.5. And then in 2022, his last full season in the National Football League, 1525 and 5 yards a carry.
1: 12, and then the next year he started off with the year where he gets hurt. Mm-hmm. He's averaging 6.1 yards a carry. We were going to run for... Joel Petonio was telling you, he's like, he was going to run for 200 yards in that game against the Steelers. They had the perfect game plan to run. And in that one, if you remember, unfortunately, Nick gets hurt. And then in comes Jerome Ford, who runs for, I think, one of the few 100-yard games of his career. So Nick Chubb was going to be running absolutely wild in that game. Just brutal. It really was brutal and just sad. It kind of is amazing, though, as you... look at this. I'm just going to go through from that game. So that is the 23 season. So you had 23, 24, 25. So this is now 3 years ago. Here are the people that were on the field for the Cleveland Browns in that game. Deshaun Watson was a starting quarterback in that game. Now I'm not going to list another offensive player who touched the ball that's still here. Jerome Ford, Nick Chubb, Elijah Moore, Pierre Strong, Amari Cooper, David Njoku, David Bell, Donovan Peoples-Jones, Jordan Akins, Harrison Bryant, Marquise Goodwin.
0: Complete turnover.
1: Complete turnover. Defensively, Grant Delpit is still here. Denzel Ward is still here. Sione Taki-Taki, no. Shelby Harris, no. Mo Hurst Jr. By the way, welcome back to the league for Mo with signing with the Washington. J.O.K., Juan Thornhill, Anthony Walker, Greg Newsome, Oboe, Jordan Elliott, Mike Ford, Miles Garrett, Rodney McLeod, Cam Mitchell, Za'Darius Smith, Alex Wright, now hurt, Martin Emerson, Dalvin Tomlinson. I mean, a
0: complete, almost complete roster turnover in 3 years.
1: And the offensive line is 100% gone.
0: Completely gone, yeah. And just Deshaun was the only offensive
1: player still here. Delpit, Denzel.
0: Total of three.
1: And I think, and Corey Bohorquez, I would imagine, from a punting standpoint.
0: Yeah. Yeah. Lots. You mentioned Alex Wright, so we had feared that this was going to be the case. We got this news officially over the weekend as well, as Alex Wright goes on IR. The team did sign Derek Barnett. Alex Wright had looked incredible in camp and was ready to be the starter opposite Jared Verse. You and I actually went through the defensive end free agents, and we paused on Barnett late last week because it seemed like somebody that would make sense for us to bring in.
1: Yep.
0: And lo and behold, it is. But you just gut wrench for Alex for how hard he worked to be in the spot he was in.
1: It's terrible. It's terrible. Finally going to be the full-time starter, ready to go. And I really thought he was going to have an incredible season. And it's so unfortunate that he his season is over before it started. It's honestly, it's a real bummer. It is. It's a big loss. Derek Barnett comes in kind of, you know, right in time. But remember, they wanted to add Derek Barnett to the room with Alex Wright and with Isaiah McGuire. Now, we know Mike Hall, who had looked very good out at defensive end in the preseason game, is going to get more run there. But Derek Barnett, 5 sacks each of the last 2 seasons, professional pass rusher, former first-round pick, all of those things. He's going to get a real opportunity, I think, to play even more than perhaps he thought when he came here to take this deal.
0: Absolutely, and probably still looking for more.
1: I would
0: in
1: think
0: that room
1: so.
0: Because we were looking for one anyway, and now this happened. So my hunch is you're probably still looking for a little bit more. And I don't know if it was today or yesterday when Todd said, you know, Mike can do that, but we're not moving him there, like that type of thing. So that can happen in a pinch with Mike at defensive end, but we're not moving him there. Like he's a D tackle. Speaking of D tackles, Malik Collins passed his physical today. In addition to that, Tyron Herring from injured reserve was waived, and then Daquan Wright, the tight end. The Daquan Wright thing is crazy. Crazy. Todd gave a just comedic answer on Saturday about Lane Kiffin calling him, and he never called him back, and now he knows why. So Daquan Wright is a tight end for the uninitiated that don't know him just as a Brown, if you're just jumping in on this. He's a tight end who played at Ole Miss last year.
1: Yeah.
0: He goes undrafted.
1: Or Chambliss, right, was the quarterback?
0: Yeah.
1: Yeah.
0: Yeah. And Lane Kiffin.
1: Yeah.
0: And so he goes to Ole Miss. He's undrafted. He's signed by us as an undrafted free agent, and he's on the team. But he wasn't active and was around and so forth and so on. In the meantime, there was all of this rumor that he was trying to go back to LSU. Well, there's a judge in Louisiana on Thursday made a ruling eligible all players from last year's class that were seniors who played 4 years of college

0: football that they could all have a fifth year.
1: Yep.
0: This is in regard to, in reaction rather, to an NCAA policy now where college athletes are going to have 5 years to play five in every sport. So one through four. Yeah. See, a lot of people aren't aware of this.
1: What?
0: It's not 4 years anymore. You have 5 years to play five. It used to be 5 years to play four.
1: Right.
0: Now it's five to play five. So there are no traditional senior classes. There's not going to be senior classes anymore. They did this because they kept being in litigation from guys wanting red shirts. Sixth year, seventh year. So in their mind, infinite wisdom, and I could do an hour on this, but I don't want to get too in the weeds on it. In an effort to try and curb litigation on sixth and seventh year and fifth year players trying to get medical red shirts, hardship red shirts, they said, look, you can play five to get five and that's it. So they're hoping that it stops. But in the meantime, everybody who was draft eligible last year that was undrafted and unsigned by an NFL or not on an NFL team in the draft, all of those players, according to this ruling on Thursday out of this circuit judge in Louisiana, allows for them to have eligibility back. Okay. So as soon as we waive Daquan Wright, he signed at LSU and he's going to play for LSU this year. And there will be more of these. There's three more defensive linemen who are two defensive linemen and one other Ole Miss guy. The other thing that's interesting about this is the SEC has their own transfer rule that if you go from SEC team to SEC team, you have to sit out a year. LSU went around that by saying he's not going from Ole Miss to LSU.
1: He's going from
0: Ole Miss to the Cleveland Browns to LSU. So there's that part of it as well. And essentially in college athletics right now, if you aren't cheating, you aren't trying.
1: So now, though, it answers the question because he couldn't do this if he was on an NFL roster. So the Browns don't have his rights. So is he draft eligible next year?
0: That I don't know. I just did the college aspect of it. I don't know.
1: It just all is insane. Yeah.
0: I don't know how the NFL is going to react to this. Now, if you say to yourself, well, if you sign with the NFL, I mean, that you're a professional. Well, college football is professional.
1: Now
0: I don't know if you saw this, and college athletics are for the most part, especially the revenue sports. I don't know if you saw this over the weekend, but the kid at Oregon, I'm blanking. Dante Moore,
1: the quarterback?
0: Moore. He's reportedly making $6.5 million this year to quarterback Oregon.
1: Fantastic.
0: Which is great. He's allegedly the highest paid, although I have some doubts about that, but allegedly he's the highest paid. He's going to make more this year in salary than Fernando Mendoza or Ty Simpson in salary.
1: Salary.
0: Yes.
1: Yeah,
0: not bonus and all of that. But in terms of salary, he's going to make more. So this Daquan Wright character who was here, he's probably getting $1.5 million to play at LSU.
1: Right, and he was probably going to be a practice squad at best.
0: Yeah.
1: So in the NFL, making $250,000.
0: Now, how this is all happening.
2: So does this also impact, like, Sunday's cutdown day in the National Football League? Remember, it's new this year. Used to be on Tuesdays.
0: Right.
2: Now we're back to Sundays. The original was on Sundays during Labor Day weekend.
0: Right.
2: It went to Tuesdays after three preseasons. Like, do those guys that get cut, are they all eligible to go back to college if they were not drafted?
0: Here's the deal. There's nothing stopping them. Because you currently have an organization in, I mean, I say the NCAA, but the NCAA truly represents, they're representing the presidents and the athletic directors and the coaches of the member institutions. The presidents, athletic directors, and coaches of the members institutions do not have the scruples to say no. You remember Brennan Sorsby? We spent a great deal of time about this summer.
2: Boy, did we.
0: Okay. There was a ruling that allowed for him to continue to play at Texas Tech. There's a ruling that allowed for
1: him. Yeah, and they basically like much pressure against.
0: And college football stood up and said, well, fine, we're not going to play you. The conference said it. Other teams said it. We're not going to play you. We're going to keep you out of this stuff. And Texas Tech acquiesced. All that would have to happen in something like this is for the member institutions, which the NCAA represents, to say, yeah, we're not bringing these guys back. This is ridiculous. But they're all way too greedy. They're way too worried about wins and losses instead of the betterment of the sport. And so you're going to have a flood of these guys. This happened in basketball. Remember last year with Alabama?
1: Yeah.
0: The G League guy that went and played for Alabama. You remember that?
1: Yeah.
0: Played in the league and then went back and played for Alabama. And you're saying, well, that's crazy. Well, college teams are signing, basketball teams are signing guys who played at Real Madrid, Barcelona, Galatasaray in the EuroLeague and signing them to play college basketball. That's what's happening. So if you're going to allow that, how's this any different?
2: What a mess.
1: It's a mess.
0: Total.
1: Yeah. Well, I mean, they set up a system that had no rules or guardrails in place.
0: They kicked the can down the road because nobody wanted to do the hard stuff and nobody wanted to call it what it is, which was professional sports. And they should have just done contracts, collectively bargained it. Then you would have some sort of accountability and rules. Instead, I use this is the analogy I lose. You know that line, Jesus take the wheel? College athletics said Jesus take the wheel and they didn't believe in Jesus. And the damn thing is just swerving all over the place with no rudders, no guardrails, nothing. And there's no stopping it now.
1: There should be salary caps. And not to mention, a player can take your NIL money that you get from the boosters who raise this money, give it because they think they're helping their program or their alma mater, whatever their affiliation is. That guy's under no obligation to play for that school.
0: None, because they can't have contracts.
1: It's absurd.
0: Yeah. Yeah. So, I mean, people toss around Wild West.
1: Yeah.
0: Truly. Truly, that's where we are in major college athletics. We'll get your after further review of Saturday's preseason game coming up next. You listen to Cleveland Browns Daily. We're brought to you by Ballybet and the Ballybet Sportsbook. Please bet responsibly on 850 ESPN Cleveland.
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2: On second and 10, he's back to throw. 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Screen pass right side. Here comes Chubb. 35, 30, 25, 20. He's going. He's going. He's gone. Nick Chubb is in. Touchdown.
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5: 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We did play a game on Saturday. Nice weather. That was great to have a weather delay in a preseason, second preseason game.
6: I can't even begin to tell you how angry. And by the end of the day, like, we had Oktoberfest Saturday night at the Dachshlaben in Olmsted Falls, and we always throw a little gathering. And had a lot going on behind the scenes and stuff with the family, and we were like, last minute, all right, we'll have a few people over, whatever. Yep. Like, I walked in the door, and I was like, I will take an entire keg, because that's what it's going to take here. After the day.
5: I mean, it just sucked. And then, like, we're getting, like, rained out in August. I mean, it's just last couple of weekends were rained out. Like, just crazy the way that it's all happened in the severe weather that we had in August.
7: Yes.
5: It's been really crud, man. It has been.
7: Horrible.
5: So I will say this, just in general, not necessarily from our perspective, from the Browns' perspective, just in general, I just don't think anybody knows what to do with the three preseason games. And there hasn't been really groupthink on how to handle them. It's like nobody knows what to do with their hands.
7: It's so funny how it's evolved.
5: Yeah, I think we maybe devolved.
7: Devolved is completely the correct word. Get rid of them.
5: I think I'm with you.
7: Get rid of them. They're maybe have one, and I don't even know that it's for. I don't
5: the
7: even
5: last know, 40 guys, right?
7: Yeah, I don't even think that one is going to be for your starters anyway. I think it should be 18 regular season games. Just get into it. Start playing football. 2 weeks of joint practices, one of which culminates in a preseason game where you can make some roster decisions, and then let's just go.
5: Yeah.
7: It's not good ball.
5: No.
7: It is not fun to watch. Now you get opportunities for guys, and there are good reps for certain people that it enhances them, and you have a chance to make a career out of it, and that's all wonderful, and I like all of that. But, yeah, this is... I mean, we're going to be on Thursday Night Football.
5: Mm-hmm.
7: Al Michaels is going to be on
5: That's
7: the call.
5: Right.
7: And the Patriots and the Browns are going to play no one who will be playing in their season openers.
5: So and it's like the TV networks haven't even responded to it because they don't, to your what you just outlined, there's no way that they would want that. The third preseason game used to be the dress rehearsal game.
7: Yep.
5: There really isn't a dress rehearsal game because nobody knows what game that's to be. Is it the first one? Sort of, I guess. I don't even know.
7: There are plenty of teams who haven't played their quarterbacks at all.
5: At all. Right. And so it's one of those things where I really thought that there would end up being some groupthink on it, but there really isn't on what to do with it. So I think you're right. I mean, so in terms of standouts, what did you make of the weather delayed game on Saturday?
7: Yeah, I thought it was a tough one, but in terms of people that kind of stood out to me on both sides of the ball, offensively, I thought Austin Barber had a really, really, really good game, and it would not at all surprise me at some point if this move to guard for Austin Barber becomes a real thing and becomes something that allows him to start for the Browns in his rookie season. I think you could end up, and if that happens, you think about, now you're at like five starters out of this draft class, but I thought he was incredible. Did not allow a pressure on his 18 pass blocking snaps. Did not allow a pressure, I'll say it again, on his 18 pass blocking snaps. He was great in the run game. I thought he had just a tremendous day. I thought that jumped out to me, that Austin Barber, maybe you got something there. as a guy that can be a starting guard in this league. Very impressive. So I thought he was good. Luke Floria, I mean, a guy who came to the stadium and used to watch this team as a fan to catch a touchdown in the just awesome. He was good. I like the way Rocket Sanders runs. It's very north-south, but he gets behind his pads, and, man, he gets after it. So those are guys offensively. Defensively, I really continue to like what I am seeing from Mike Hall whenever we get an opportunity to see him. He was kind of like the guy, one guy of consequence that played, and because they want to get him some reps at defensive end, and he looked like a game record. And he's a 300-pounder.
8: He sure is.
7: Yeah, it was nuts. And the move he put on, he got a sack. He got one of those sacks where, you know, most times with quarterback sacks, they're trying to run away from it or they get, but there are the ones where somebody gets through so clean so quickly where they're kind of just holding it and then you see them there and they kind of they freeze a little bit and then they kind of just try to sink down and like they just know it's coming. Yeah. I'm about to just get rolled over.
8: Like brace yourself.
7: Bracing yourself for a wave that's going to just crash over you. So he had one of those. I thought that was good to see. Cordae Sidner continues to make plays at defensive end. And I think right now if there were to be, you know, an undrafted guy that makes it into that room, Sidner seems to be the guy that might do that. And then Michael Coates Jr., which is an incredible story. I got to interview him, which you'll hear on the Todd Monken show this week and then later on CBD. Just an absolutely bonkers, bananas, incredible story, that kid.
5: You were kind of giving me the Reader's Digest version in the break, defies all logic. So you're just going to have to...
7: You got to listen to it because it's crazier than even some of the things that people know about it, perhaps. And I would urge everybody to check it out.
5: You listen to 850 ESPN Cleveland WKNR, a Good Karma sports station. Time for your clip of the game. This is generated by Goodwin. Here is Shador to Luke.
2: Shotgun on third down. Floria motions right to left. Shador to throw. Clean pocket. Looking. Throwing back in the end zone. Touchdown, Browns! Luke Floria! The kid who watched games as a fan in this stadium. Luke Floria from Mentor, from Kent State, has a touchdown as a Brown.
5: Oh, it's a great call from Mr. Siciliano there as well. Second hour of the program coming up next. Deshaun Watson from the podium from earlier today. We will go around the league as well. You have all of that to look forward to, which is nice. You listen to Cleveland Browns Daily. 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

0: Lawrence gives. Chubb runs. 30, 35. There he goes. 40, 45, 50. There he goes. 40. He's run into the river. 20, 15, 10, 5. Touchdown, Nick Chubb.
1: Is he in the river yet?
0: He's in the river. And the Browns lead 30 to 10. He just hit him for 70.
1: 110 yards on the afternoon for Nick Chubb on 8 carries.
0: I hope he can swim.
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2: First off, I want to address the comments from Saturday after the game. You know, I think just, you know, human nature, just myself being very emotional, putting a lot of time these last 2 years to, you know, get back and, you know, spend time in this facility, in the city, meeting a lot of different people in the community. You know, I thought I was going to get, a little different response. But, you know, I think, you know, my emotions got the best of me. And, you know, my comments wasn't intending to go at any of the fans around in the city. Because there's been a lot of great fans that have been supporting me. And I know the frustration this organization have put, you know, a lot of investment in coming, you know, to get me back in 22. And things haven't been going the right direction that we thought it was. You know, a lot of injuries, a lot of time off, and not putting the best football and my foot forward. So, again, just, you know, I understand the frustration. I understand everything that kind of goes into that. You know, and moving forward, I just want to focus on football, making sure that, you know, I'm putting the best product out there, having the best ability, you know, because I thrive off the energy. I thrive off the energy of the fans. I thrive off the energy of the community. I thrive off all that stuff. You know, I think looking back in my history at Clemson and, you know, previous at the Houston organization, you know, I was a big community guy, big city guy, big fan guy, you know, during the game. So, you know, again, my emotions got the best of me. I'm human. I take full responsibility of that. And, you know, just moving forward, I want to make sure that I put the best product for the team, for the organization, and for this city so we can put a lot of wins and make sure that I celebrate and put Cleveland on the map. You know, and that's why I put the helmet on my head and I put the uniform on my body, is to go out there and make sure I put my best foot forward. And that was one of the reasons why I chose this city, is to come and you know, have a lot of wins with this community, with the city, and make sure that we, you know, on the right track so we can have a lot of, you know, celebrations and a lot of excitement to go each and every Sunday. So, again, you know, moving forward, you know, I just want to make sure that, you know, I can give the city something to, you know, think about, you know, in the first two games, and, you know, when we come back home, that we have something to cheer about and we can celebrate and, you know, go do what we want to do, and that's achieve the ultimate goal and go win and, you know, be a champion.
3: So what is your reaction to being named the starter now?
2: It's great. You know, like I mentioned before, you know, this is what I've been working for 2 years, is to be able to show that, you know, I'm capable of being a starter for one of the 32 organizations in this league. And, you know, today was a assignment. I had no idea until I walked into the building and I talked with Coach Monk. And, yeah, it felt good, you know, and a lot of excitement, but it comes with a lot of work too. There's a lot of work. There's a lot of challenges that I have to continue to overcome. And I just got to continue to work on, you know, achieving those victories each and every day. So I'm ready and prepared. And, you know, there's going to be a lot of ups and downs, but at the same time, you know, I'm excited to be, you know, a starting quarterback in this league, and especially a starting quarterback for the Cleveland Browns.
4: Were you worried that the comments Saturday could affect the decision to make you the starter?
2: Not necessarily, because I know how Monk, we talked about it, you know, we mentioned it, and, you know, I just felt like, you know, again, in that moment, as a human, as my emotions going on, I just, you know, felt what was on my heart. But, you know, we spoke on it, but, you know, we moved on from it, and, you know, we on the same page as an organization, as a team. So, you know, like I said before, you know, moving forward is just focusing on playing good football and putting W's on the board.
5: Deshaun, obviously, on the field Saturday, that third quarter didn't go the way you anticipated or hoped, and it was difficult. What gives you the confidence and the hope that the things that didn't go right for you Saturday, once you get in regular season game action starting week one, they'll start to go right for you?
2: Because I have a organization and a team, you know, walking in the building today that has, you know, 110% support. And I think that goes a long way. And knowing that I have teammates in a locker room that support me, knowing that I have a coaching staff that support me, knowing that I have an organization that support me, you know, all the other stuff got to take care of itself on the field. And now it's my job to be able to show that, you know, I'm capable of putting points on the board and getting W's. And I think that,

0: you know, if we can do that, then I can earn the respect and loyalty to the rest of the fan base. And that's what I got to do. Because, again, you know, it was a big investment, and we haven't got the you know, product out of that investment just so far. And I have another shot. I have another chance. So I want to make sure I take full of responsibility of this opportunity.
1: Deshaun, off of that, Todd also said it, that if you play winning football, all of that conversation kind of goes away. For you, are you prepared, though, for the reaction if there are those highs and lows, those bumps in the roads early?
0: Am I prepared? I don't think you ever can really be prepared for that. But I think the best thing I can do is just, you know, give my full ability. And that's, you know, being the best player I can possibly be, being the best leader I can possibly be, and showcasing that I can, you know, go out there and produce. And, you know, and after that, you got to let the chips fall how they play. And then, you know, we'll see when we get to that moment.
2: Deshaun, those comments in the postgame, the first time you commented about what happened when you were hurt, you feel that just had to get out of your system?
0: Yeah, I mean, again, I was, you know, I'm not a big talker anyway. So I think, you know, people around, people that knows me and people around the organization, I just felt like, you know, it was what was on my heart. And again, it was never intended to, you know, to go at a certain person or a certain fan base or a certain crowd. It was just, this is how I feel. And, you know, once I got it off my chest, I felt better, and now I can move forward from it.
3: You said earlier that you were a big fan guy at Clemson and Houston. Has that made it harder, you think, to hear the kind of response you've heard here from the fans, like the one Saturday? Is that adjustment been jarring?
0: I mean, it's definitely difficult, but, you know, I have to take full responsibility of those. You know, you can't just walk into a place and just earn that respect just right away, you know. And I think that, you know, me showcasing my personality maybe a little bit more, showcasing that I can play good football, showcasing that I am a winner, I am a leader, and that, you know, I want to lean on the fan base to be able to showcase and bring that energy to that stadium downtown. It's been a little difficult, but at the same time, you know, I have to do my part to be able to earn that.
4: How are you going to handle it if the fans boo again, right? They already booed you Saturday. Mm-hmm. They probably feel worse after your comment. So how are you going to handle if that happens again?
0: I got to just focus on playing football, man. Just focus on playing good football. And, you know, if we win and playing good football, then we have to take care of itself. And then I think everything else is going on, work out how it's supposed to work out.
2: Football, where do you think your game is right now compared to the start of training camp? Do you think you're getting better?
0: Oh, yeah, I think I'm getting better. I think mentally I've been getting better. There's a lot of things, too, that me and Monk, you know, talking personally that we haven't showcased. You know, we haven't showcased my full talent and ability to run in this offense. You know, being able to run and being able to use my athletic ability, getting outside the pocket, being able to do some other QB-driven stuff. You know, so I'm excited to see what we can cook up, getting ready for week one.
1: Deshaun, do you feel like you mentioned already that you think maybe showing your personality a little bit might help, but do you feel like there are a number of other things that you can do sort of between, you have a whole month between now and September 27th to sort of change the narrative a little bit about you in addition to playing winning football?
0: I mean, yeah, I think so. I don't know what that would may be, honestly. So that's something that I probably have to get with the organization about. You know, like I mentioned before, I already do community service. That's always something been huge since I was in high school. So, I mean, I do that. I hang out with the teammates. When I do interact with people outside the building, in the community, restaurants, it's all good vibes. I don't know. I'm not a big social media person either. You know, I post here and there. But that's something I have to talk with the team, honestly, to see if that is something that can help.
5: Deshaun,
6: a couple more.
5: How much does getting a couple of games on the road to maybe build up, you know, to kind of get some positive momentum going into that first home game, how much of a benefit can that be for you, potentially?
0: I think it'd be a big, huge benefit for not just me, but the team. The coming back home, you know, with a chance of, you know, right now we 0-0. So, you know, we're going to think positive and be 2-0. And coming back home against Carolina and getting a big, big victory and have a Thursday night game against a rival at home, it'd be very, very huge. So I think it'd be beneficial for all of us.
7: Do you think you have enough time right now between now and week one to

0: get all the chemistry you can with your pass catchers, your running backs, the new O-line in front of you? Like, how are you feeling about that challenge? And especially knowing, like, you're not going to play in the preseason game on Thursday.
1: I think we just got to spend as much time as we possibly can. You know, I think we have, 3 weeks. So as much time in the film room, on the field, even off the field, building that chemistry, that relationship, that bond, you know, hanging out at the house, hanging out in the restaurant, you know, going out, you know, to different spots and just really just building that as much chemistry and bond and relationship that we can to be able to, you know, make sure when we step on the field, like, we know each other in and out. So, just trying to maximize the time that we do have is definitely important.
2: Going back to
3: last one here
2: on the field, Saturday's performance. You go back to Chicago. You played solid there. Is there a certain frustration that, you know, you have this good first performance and then not being able to kind of stack another quality performance on top of it? How much frustration is there maybe there as well, just to not build off of what you did in Chicago?
1: I wouldn't say necessarily frustration. I think, you know, that's what the preseason is for. That's what practice is for, is building, you know, and we're in with different guys, different you know, different type of style of defenses and, you know, different times of the game. So, you know, I watch the tape and I grow from it. You know, I don't think it's a frustration thing. I think it's an opportunity for us to get better as a whole. You know, even taking Shador's performance and watching that tape and seeing what I can learn from that. You know, I think all of us as a whole being in that QB room is just something that is very important, how we can grow from each other and being able to learn from the good and the bad. And that's that's part of this game. You know, it's hard playing in the NFL, especially quarterback. So, you know, it's going to be like this a lot of times. So if you can stay consistent as much as possible and learn from other people, it can definitely go a long way.
4: All right, there you go. Coming up next, 53-man rosters. ESPN's NFL Nation reporter Daniel Oyafusi put his out. We'll take a look at it, see what we think. 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

0: tight ends off the line to the left. Chubb the running back. They pitch it to Chubb. Chubb running on the left side. Cuts the corner. Turns the corner. Drives up the field, and here he comes. 50, 40. He'll be arriving in the end zone. Right. Oh, he stepped out of bounds at the one. Smart move. He stepped out of bounds at the 1 yard line with 56 seconds left.
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2: 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Officially cut down week. We are there now. ESPN's NFL Nation reporters put out their projected 53-man teams for each team in the league, including ESPN's local ESPN NFL Nation reporter Daniel Oyefusi. He put his out as well, and now we are going to fact check it the best that we can.
3: Well, we can say directionally if we think that it is, if we agree with it.
2: So right out of the gates, four quarterbacks. I don't see it.
3: I don't see it either. I think it's possible, but I really don't see it. I think it'll end up being three. Now, what that looks like, boy, I don't know. It's a lot of quarterbacks, because I'll go through in other spots and say why it's just a lot of quarterbacks to keep.
2: It is. So you and I have said three kind of all along. It's hard to make it work any other way. He has four in the running back room: Quinshon Judkins, Dylan Sampson, Raheem Sanders, and Michael Burton, the fullback.
3: I don't know about Michael Burton, the fullback. And again, that would get you down to three. I don't know. Possible. But at the same time, Carson Ryan's been doing a lot of those things for you. And it wasn't like Burton was so far ahead. I don't know. That's one that I'll have to kind of figure out as we go. But my gut today would say no Burton. Carson Ryan will be in that H-back role for the few times that we use it.
2: To the tight end we go. Speaking of Carson Ryan, he has him here along with Fannin and Whitehart for a total of three.
3: Yeah, makes sense, right? Yep.
2: So if from your vantage point, then Ryan becomes 2.5. So he's 2.5 tight end, 2.5, and then 3.5 in the running back room, if that's the way that goes.
3: Yep.
2: Wide receiver, he has five: Judy, Concepcion, Boston, Bond, and Wallace.
3: I think you could get to six if they like Malachi Corley that much as a kick returner. If Luke Floria, you know, if they decide, hey, we're going to go with the hometown kid who's been very impressive and gives them kind of more of a traditional slot receiver than really anybody on the roster, I could see that. He started to get some first team reps, so I could see that. So I think we'll end up being six here. That would be my guess. I think we're six there.
2: And no mention, of course, of Cedric Tillman, who started week one last year, but dealing with injury.
3: And hopefully back this week, and third round pick, just wild.
2: Yep. Offensive line, 10. Fano, Johnson, Jenkins, Howard, Jones, Brailsford, Barber, Leviston, Whippler.
3: I think this could be 9. I could see this being 9 or 10. If it's 10, in my world, we're at 25. Here's what I don't think is realistic. So right now we're at 4-4 on Daniels. 4-4, 11, 16, 10. That's 26 on offense. We've never had a breakdown like that.
2: No.
3: In our time here.
2: Never.
3: That's 24. Now, I would be at, if I go 9 there, and the one would be, I mean, KT Leveson has had a little bit of a rough go of late. Could KT Leveson with Barber there at guard go? Luke Whippler doesn't have a lot of versatility. I don't know. You need to keep three centers, even though I think Luke Whippler is one of our 9 best offensive linemen.
2: Yeah.
3: But I think that could end up at 9, and you're trying to get somebody through to the practice squad. So if I did on mine, it would be 3-3, 3-9, 6-15, and 9-24 on offense. That seems more realistic to me. There, for example, there won't be 8 defensive linemen. Nope. Mm-mm.
2: Yeah, so that we get to that side of the ball, 8 defensive linemen: Verse, Collins, Graham, McGuire, Barnett, Hall, Huntington, and Davis.
3: Okay, hold on.
2: It's better to do it that way, isn't it? Like end and tackle.
3: There'll be another, and I know Hall's like tackle end now, but even we heard Todd Munkin could say he doesn't envision that full time. There's got to be another pure edge in there. So I think maybe Sidnor gets in there, and that gets you to 9. I think you could get away with 9 if Mike Hall is there. Now, they also like Sam Kamara a lot. He seems to hang around. I think this is not – in the past, this has been 5 and 5. In the past.
2: Five ends, five tackles.
3: So it's at a minimum going to be 9 or 10.
2: Yeah. Yeah. I would agree with that. Linebacker 6, Schlesinger, Williams, Mascarenhas, Arnold, Winston Reed, Bukey Watson, and Justin Jefferson, the 6 at linebacker. That makes sense.
3: Yeah, I think that's right. Given the current situation. Now, do they want to bring in a veteran linebacker and change the calculus there? Yes, they could, but given where we are today, I believe that is right. You need these guys for special teams.
2: At corner, he goes with 6, Ward, Campbell, Harden, Ross, Avery, Coates.
3: I do think Coates makes it. I'm not sure Avery and Ross both make it. And this is I'd like to see an upgrade in here.
2: Yep.
3: I think we know the 3 for sure. I think this could end up being 5 would be my guess, because you're going to have 5 safeties. And I'd say I think Daniel Thomas is in for as a special teams ace.
2: Mm-hmm.
3: And then I think, I could be wrong, but I think Donovan McMillan is actually ahead of Christopher Edmonds right now.
2: So you mentioned the safeties. He goes 4 with Delpit, Hickman, McNeil Warren, and Christopher Edmonds. He mentions both McMillan and Thomas all competing for that roster spot with Edmonds. And so that's kind of his rationale
3: so
2: on that.
3: I'd be 24 and then 10, 6, 5, 5, which is, that's more of our typical span there. You could get away with, you know, you can be 25-25 if you go 10 on the O-line, or pick up, you know, if Burton makes it as just a fullback, or if you do want the 4 quarterbacks, they could get away with it with 9 on the D-line because of Mike Hall's versatility, but that you're still pretty thin on the defensive line right there. Very thin.
2: I can't imagine.
3: I mean, at end. You're pretty thin at end.
2: I think we got to be 10.
3: You need one more end.
2: 5 and 5 on that,
3: yeah.
2: Right?
3: It's you could get to me, you could get away with 9, but you'd still need Sidnor in there because you have to have 9. Hall can be kind of count as both rooms.
2: Yeah, it bounces. And then 3.
3: But you need the linebackers. You need, yeah, and I think Thomas is, I think they brought him here to play special teams. It would not surprise me at all if he is a special teams guy. So I think, you know, look, it's early in this process, although it's not really that early. It's Sunday. But I think we'll be at a minimum. At a minimum, I believe that we are going to be 25-25. There's not a world in my mind at all where we would be 26-24 offense.
2: I'm with you.
3: Could be wrong. That has not been.
2: That makes special teams hard.
3: It has not been who we have been.
2: No. And for a lot of reasons. So cut down day is Sunday. So you got to be down to the 53. And then you hopefully.
4: I believe by 6 o'clock.
2: 6 Sunday. O'clock. So then you try to sneak guys onto the practice squad the best that you can. I mean, Thursday's going to be massive for those two quarterbacks.
3: Yeah.
2: I mean, that's going to be. What does that look like?
3: Yeah.
2: By the time you get to Sunday. So.
4: Yeah. And then I think waivers are. Are waivers Monday or Tuesday then? To pick guys up. I don't know.
2: Some of this is all running together. There's so many. Balls in the air, and it's changed a lot. But this would be isn't this become kind of like the weekend where you start to see some trades? Like we saw the Keyshawn Boutte. I know we're going to get into that and around the league in a second, but you saw the Boutte trade today. Usually this is where if there are teams that are looking like, hey, I got a roster crunch at this position, would you be interested in some of this? And you start to see some of these minor deals, probably won't be anything huge, but you could see some minor deals leading up to cut down day on Sunday as well. So.
4: Waiver claims after NFL roster cutdown day must be submitted by Monday, August 31st at 1 p.m. So it's going to be a quick turnaround.
2: Yeah, it sure is, because that's Monday.
4: Yeah.
2: Yeah. Yeah. It feels so crazy we still have 3 weeks before a game.
4: Yeah.
2: That's really crazy.

0: All right, coming up next, we will go around the league. 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
0: Browns fans, enter the Dog Dash Sweepstakes presented by Milk-Bone for a chance to have your pup compete in our annual dog races during halftime of the Browns-Ravens game on October 18th. 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

0: Going to enter. It's interesting. Before we go around the league, Lane Kiffin just had an availability down in Baton Rouge. And not only did they bring back our guy, but they also brought back a defensive tackle who was with the Saints, who played at Ole Miss last year, who was an all-SEC defensive tackle, and he's going to LSU too.
1: Man.
0: It's amazing.
1: Wild.
0: How all of this is happening. So, So apparently there must be something with clearing waivers. So here's another one of these that just happened in the last minute. The Seahawks plan to waive running back Anthony Hankerson, and if he clears waivers, he plans to return to college, enter the transfer portal, and play. Last year he had 2,100 yards rushing over two seasons at Oregon State. So here's a running back. This is week zero in college football. And now all of this, I mean, really good talent is becoming available because of these loopholes. It's crazy.
1: It's crazy. What if I don't know that the NFL wants this to be going on either. The guys can come into camps and go back to school. Why wouldn't somebody just claim them?
0: I do think that the NFL in a situation like this ought to do what the NFL did in the Sorsby situation, which was we actually will not have a supplemental draft for you. I almost think the NFL should do something where once you're in the league, you can't go back.
1: Right.
0: I think that would be an easy thing for the NFL to like throw a bone to college football, which is a mess right now. I acknowledge it. I've said it a million times. They made their own bed. They got to sleep in it a billion times. But I think if the NFL did what they did with Sorsby, which was to say there is no supplemental draft, you can apply for the draft next year. If they did that with these guys, then I do think that that could curb some of this.
1: I agree. Yeah. I know it's bad radio, but I agree. If you go to the NFL and you're in an NFL camp, you can't come back to college.
0: It's kind of
1: get to kind of like put your you don't get to jump in the pool and then be like, yeah, no, actually,
0: yeah.
1: I'm good.
0: Yeah. I think the NFL would that'd be an easy thing for them to do, and they could do it, and that would solve at least this part of the problem, which is a big one.
1: Yes, I agree.
2: So you mentioned week zero in college football.
0: Yeah.
2: Is the marquee game for week zero really North Carolina TCU?
0: Yeah, it's bad. So college football really blew it this year. Not only are there really no great games in week zero, although the defending champions from Montana State and 1AA are going to open their season this week against Utah Tech. So there's no great games in week zero. And honestly, week one, it's not like what it's been. And so unfortunately, like just another example of college football not getting it, in this year they should have played week zero this last weekend. This should be week one. And then Labor Day should be Ohio State, Texas. And you have three full weeks in before the NFL starts. We'd all like it.
1: Of course.
0: Everyone's looking for stuff to watch this weekend. So, like, it's all there for them, but there's just no sort of organized leadership at all is the nuts and bolts of it. There's just no groupthink at all. Greg Sankey had a line back in the commissioner of the SEC back in May. He said, you have to want to be governed. And I guess that was his shot at, like, their coaches. Like, we're trying to provide you rules, but you actually have to you have to follow them.
1: Yep.
0: It's kind of what he's saying. And right now, nobody is. So, mess.
3: Bo, can I ask a question about week zero real quick?
0: Sure, man.
3: I know that they don't want us calling it week zero, but is there anything that you've heard that they want us to call it outside of that?
0: Well, that goes back to that conversation I was just kind of saying. Like, there's no central leadership for any of it. Right? So, like, to me, week zero should be week one. That would fix their calendar problem. Right out of the gates. Like, that gets you done a week earlier. In a year like this, they should have played week zero this year, make it week one, and then you just get rid of week zero. Just call it week one. Move everything up. And that would free up a lot at the back end of the calendar, so you're not competing with the NFL in January. So, no, I haven't heard of anything. When people say they don't want it saying that, I just ignore it. It's week zero. It's kind of how I am, buddy, with, like, 1AA. I know that, like, for 15 years, it's been full football FCS. It's 1AA.
2: It's 1AA.
0: It's 1AA. Just
2: thank
0: shut up.
2: You.
0: It's 1AA. Like, everybody knows what 1AA is. FCS, FBS. By the way, FBS doesn't even make any sense anymore because it's a playoff. One's Division One, one's Division 1AA. That's it. Pretty simple. All right. Around the week we go. Presented by Little Caesars, official pizza partner of your Cleveland Browns. Little Caesars Pizza. Coach Mike McCarthy saying the Steelers are at an impasse with Joey Porter Jr. as their cornerback remains sidelined on the PUP list.
1: Good.
0: Porter, who was placed on the PUP list after aggravating a back injury during the team's mobility workout on the first day of training camp, is in line for an extension. He enters the final year of his contract. He was present at some OTAs and mandatory minicamp, but not participate in drills. Though the portion's open to the media, he has also been at training camp practices. So hold in.
1: So he's there, but
2: He's good at holding.
1: Yeah, that's right. Siliano would be all over.
2: Professional holder.
0: Here's the deal, though, because of the way that this calendar works, like they still have 3 weeks to get this done. I mean, there's plenty of time, you know, if he's in some semblance of shape. I think the thing that's going to be really interesting to them is what you have in point number two, which is what you talk about four quarterbacks.
1: Well, just real quick on Joey Porter Jr. The question, what is he wanting? Is he wanting to be compensated as though he is one of the elite corners in the National Football League? Well, I would say to him, Joey, booby, you have 3 picks and 31 passes defense. You've never been a Pro Bowler. You've never been an All-Pro. The league nor your peers regard you as an elite corner. And so, no.
0: What's his name? Is it Lewis?
1: Lewis.
0: Lewis. Hans.
1: Hans.
0: Booby.
1: Booby.
0: I'm your white knight. White knight. I think his name's Lewis.
1: It should be.
0: The Steelers have 4 quarterbacks. We talked about our four quarterback situation. They have 4 as well. Obviously, Aaron Rodgers is going to be at the top. They were hoping their game on Friday night would be potentially one of those young guys would seize that job and be the number 2, but neither one played well at all.
1: At all.
0: Will Howard had 2 picks. Drew Aller had a pick as well, and completion percentage was in the dumps.
1: Under 50.
0: Not good enough in any way, shape, or form. So it looks like, you know, for a team that has Aaron Rodgers, you probably want Mason Rudolph as your insurance package, and then they'll have to make a decision. My hunch is that's a pretty easy one. Will Howard will be out, and yeah, Drew Aller will be QB3.
1: Yeah, I think that's right. Yeah, I don't see them keeping 4, but them drafting Drew Aller was a little bit of an indictment on Will Howard. Now, Will Howard went in the 6th round. The league is, they get it wrong every now and then. Brock Purdy, and who knows what Brock Purdy would have looked like had he not landed into the nest of Kyle.
0: It's a great point.
1: You know, the league's pretty good. Scouting has come a long way. The information has come a long way. The tape study has come a long way. That the Tom Brady's, that isn't going to happen very often.
0: It's perfectly said by you. And it's,
1: well, thank you.
0: It goes to, it actually echoes a conversation I've had before with, whether it be basketball. I mean, the sports that it's most obvious in are basketball and football. We know sooner elite. You know it sooner now than ever.
1: Yep.
0: There are very few misses in basketball evaluation. There's very few misses. And it's funny because like a lot of old heads will say, well, Michael Jordan was cut or whatever. Dude, in the early 80s, there wasn't AAU. These kids in the early 80s, kids weren't playing 80 games a year to identify talent. They weren't playing and going to camps and training and all of these things. It was a totally different world now.
1: Yes.
0: You can tell, you know, in terms of elite, I've told the story before. There's a kid that NBC played AAU with he's going to be like a Darren Peterson kid. And you could see it when he was a 4th grader that he was different than the rest. Like,
1: they have that stuff.
0: You can see it.
1: Yeah.
0: You can see it. And the same is true in football. And so, yes, there are the occasional anomalies, but you, in like Brock Purdy, but you and I did this a couple of years ago. We went through all 32 teams and their starters and where they were drafted.
1: Yeah.
0: The vast majority are first round picks.
1: Yes.
0: Vast majority.
1: Yes. Yes.
0: There's very rare circumstances where you find guys that are, you know, the Purdy is the one of 32.
1: All right. So Vegas, it's going to be Mendoza. I'll just go through the games that are being played right now. Vegas and Houston, 2 first rounders. San Francisco and the Chargers, that's Brock Purdy, one of the known anomalies, and Justin Herbert, first rounder. Aaron Rodgers, first rounder. Jets, Geno Smith was a 2nd rounder.
0: Mm-hmm.
1: Carolina, Jacksonville, number 1 overall picks. Green Bay, Denver, first rounders. Washington, Detroit, first rounders, 1st and 2nd overalls. Buffalo, Cleveland, first rounders. Atlanta, Indianapolis, doesn't matter if Atlanta starts Penix or Tua, first rounder. Daniel Jones, first rounder. Baltimore, Minnesota, first rounder, first rounder. New Orleans and L.A. Rams, first rounder. Shuck was an early 2nd.
0: 2.
1: Early
0: 2nd rounder for 2. Shuck, yeah.
1: Number Giants and Dolphins, Dart, first rounder. Dolphins, Malik Willis, 3rd rounder. A little interesting there. Chicago, Cincinnati, number 1 overall picks. Philly, New England, Hurts is a 2nd rounder, first rounder, Drake May. Kansas City, Tampa, first rounders. Dallas, Arizona, Dak Prescott, not a first rounder. Arizona does not currently have a first-round quarterback, and they're a team that is everybody says will be looking for a yep. first-round quarterback next year. Seattle and Tennessee, first-round quarterbacks and top two picks. I mean,
0: so I think you had five. I think you had five.
1: When was C.J. Stroud picked?
0: Was he second or third?
1: Okay, we'll just go. We'll do as a top.
0: I think he was second.
1: We'll just do top 10 picks. Okay, Vegas and Houston, Chargers, not Steelers, Carolina and Jacksonville, Denver. No, Bo Nix was just outside.
0: Was he like 11?
1: 13.
0: Somewhere in there.
1: Like yeah. Washington, Detroit, that's 7. Buffalo, 8. Atlanta, Indy. Atlanta gets one of them, 9. Baltimore, Minnesota. Minnesota's got multiple guys there, yes, 10. Rams, 11. Giants, Miami, no. Chicago, Cincinnati, 13. New England, 14. Kansas City, Tampa Bay, 16. Dallas, Arizona, no. Seattle, Tennessee's, both of them, 18. 18 of the starting quarterbacks in the league, and it's probably like of those 18, 14 are top five picks,
0: yep.
1: are top 10 picks in the draft.
0: Yep. That's what I mean. Like, it's, you know, the Brady thing, well, that's not, Purdy's that, but he's one.
1: Yeah.
0: It's one guy.
1: Yep.
0: So it's just that part of it is out there. Around the league, quarterback-wise, Michael Penix cleared for 11-on-11 work down in Atlanta. Doesn't seem like it's going great for Tua down there.
1: No, it does not. No, it does.
0: And all the buzz is on this undrafted quarterback that they got that's like the D2 kid with the rocket arm and all yeah. of that stuff. Like, who knows? But that's an interesting one. And then an interesting one in Minnesota. J.J. McCarthy continues to struggle in the Kevin O'Connell offense. And Carson Wentz there backing up Kyler Murray. They have Kyler for 1 year for nothing. And then they'd have to figure out what to do with him.
1: Yep.
0: But J.J. McCarthy is going to be an interesting one this week because I could see them trying to move him. Obviously, they'll be selling very, very low. But this is a guy a lot of people liked in the draft a couple years ago.
1: Yeah, and you wonder if there's somebody out there that says that they can do it. Now, I will say it is going to be tough, I would imagine, for him because a lot of people would think that Kevin O'Connell kind of is one of those gurus as well. And
0: yep.
1: for Kevin O'Connell to say, no, we can't do this, I think it's going to give some teams pause. But I do believe that somebody will – I think he will be traded to somebody, yes.
0: I would agree. For more coverage of the day's events, be sure to tune in tonight, 7 to 8, the Browns preview show all along the University Hospital's Cleveland Browns Radio Network, play-by-play voice Andrew Siciliano, Rocket Sanders, Mr. Carmen, and Mr. Cherry on that program. You have that to look forward to, which is nice. We are back tomorrow. Thanks for listening, everybody. 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

0: Hi, Joe Thomas here, former offensive tackle for the Cleveland Browns. 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
23: I'm Christine Lisi. The winner of the Browns quarterback competition is Deshaun Watson. The man with the $230 million guaranteed contract beat out Shedeur Sanders to be Cleveland's QB1. Decision announced 2 days after Watson called out fans for booing him during Saturday's preseason game when he went 5-for-12 for 35 yards, one interception over four second-half drives. ESPN NFL analyst Dan Orlovsky.
24: I'm shocked. If this was just a football decision, just football, and I haven't seen every day of practice, I would probably say coin flip, 50-50, start the guy you want. Doesn't really like matter to me. After the Saturday's press conference, I'm shocked that they did this to the Cleveland fans. I've said if I was a Cleveland fan and Deshaun's still starting week three, I would not go to the game.
23: Dan Orlovsky on the Pat McAfee Show. 49ers owner Jed York pleaded no contest to a pair of misdemeanor charges today after being arrested in Ohio on suspicion of engaging in prostitution. Texans acquired receiver Kayshon Booty from the Patriots for safety Jalen Reed and a 2028 seventh round pick. Last week, Houston lost receiver Jaden Higgins for the season with a torn ACL.
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26: This is Freddie and Harry.
27: John in our nation's capital, Washington, D.C. John, what was the turn off that you were into someone, but they had that turn off and you just could not get past the big bad, John?
28: Hey, what's going on, guys?
27: What's going on?
28: Love your show.
27: Thank you, brother.
28: Look, I'm a white guy now. You know, at the end of the day, if you come on a date and next thing you know, you're whiter than me, you have your little, you know, or whatever the case may be.
29: Get a load of it.
28: It's a little corny. You're like, that's a little corny. I'm not feeling you right now. Try to not curse, but they come up with some other words. You're like, what?
29: Oh, for Pete's sake.
27: I can't get over the fact. This is why I love this show so much. And I love our callers. John was like, if you're whiter than me.
30: What are we doing?
27: What are we doing?
31: You gotta go.
32: This ain't my first time at the rodeo.
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0: We being me, Freddie Coleman, David Dennis Jr. in for Harry Douglas. Got my other horseman in the building, known as Shannon Penn, and also Josh Kapke and YOU on the ESPN app, SiriusXM Channel 80, as well as tune in. Don't forget to tell that smart speaker to play ESPN Radio. Before we get to David Dennis Jr., playing a little injured today. A little hurt in for Harry Douglas because of things happening early today. Got to give a special, special love to Richard and Crystal from Eastern Pennsylvania. Met them this weekend. Had a chance to go to Atlantic City with the missus. Ali Sadiq, one of our favorite comedians, was playing at the showroom at the Tropicana Hotel in Atlantic City. The next day, walking the boardwalk, David had a chance to meet Richard and Crystal, a big fan of the show. And also Julio, another big fan of the show, working at the Auntie Anne's pretzel shop because the Tropicana's got everything. Everything on the bottom floor. They got clubs. They got restaurants. They got Auntie Anne. I go strolling in to get something to eat before the show to see Ali Sadiq. And he goes, big fan, man. You and HD keep doing your thing. So I got to shout out Julio and also Richard and Crystal having a chance to hang out with us each and every day on the best show on your radio.
1: No, well, let me find out. We got fans at the Auntie Anne's.
0: Absolutely.
1: I get a little extra dusting of cinnamon on my pretzel when I go to the mall now.
0: And a lot less salt.
1: I can go no salt, a little cinnamon dusting.
0: Whatever tickles your fancy and excites your soul.
1: I know Freddie and Harry. Can I get a little?
0: Absolutely. They're going to take care of you. Just like Thomas Hearns going to take care of Gina at Martin's boxing party, they're going to take care of you.
1: That's right. Okay, I got you. I'm telling them I know people. I got people in high places, Auntie Anne's. Extra cinnamon, baby.
0: Exactly.
1: Look, extra cinnamon me.
2: And shout out to the two of you guys for calling it Auntie Anne's, because most people be like Auntie Annie's. I don't know why some people put the Anne's. It's Anne's. There's no Annie in it. It's Auntie Anne's.
0: It's not Auntie Annie's because Anne is an insect, Anne is a person, and it's Anne's. The E is silent. This PSA brought to you by everybody here on the show. But David Dennis Jr.? Playing a little hurt today. Had a little MRI today. Just wanted to make sure you're okay.
1: I'm good. Everything's good.
0: Okay.
1: We're good. Nothing to worry about.
0: Just want to check in. Just wanted to make sure.
2: See, what happened was, look, Dave was creeping in that age now where he got to get those yearly checkups.
1: He just got to get that
2: yearly check again.
1: You just got to go in and be like, I need a bacchiotomy. And then you got to make sure that you're good. Just make sure everything's good. When you wake up, you're like, let me go get this thing checked out.
0: Because
1: we got that good Disney insurance. You can go get MRIs for nothing.
0: Put it this way. If you don't take care of yourself, courtesy of the Disney insurance, then it's going to be a moneyocomy. Not in your favor. I can promise you. It'll be a moneyocomy, not in your favor. Believe me. You get a chance to get checked. Get that tune up. Get that tune in. Make sure that works because you only got one body to give to this life, and make sure it's the best body you can give to this life, no matter who you are.
1: Yeah, absolutely. That's what you got to do, man. That's what you got to do. And you know what? And we good. And we here. We ready to roll.
0: All right, so that's good. So he's taken care of. We take care of Auntie Anne's, not Auntie Annie's, Auntie Head's.
1: I will say, though, it is black. You got to allow space for black folks to add the S, though, when we go places. We can correct them on Auntie Anne's, but when we add the S, it's okay. You got to let it slide.
0: I didn't realize that was part of the creed.
1: We gotta go pick up a book from Barnes and Nobles. We gotta go to Kroger's.
0: I'm not doing that now because I'm not doing. If you're going to a book place where you gotta read and you put an S on the end of it,
1: you gotta let us put the S from Barnes and Nobles.
0: No, I'm not gonna.
1: We gotta go to Belk's to get our shirt to get a nice little button up. We gotta go to Barnes and Nobles. We gotta go to Kroger's to get some milk.
0: I'm going to Barnes and Noble. I am not going to sound uneducated going into an educated building. No. We're not doing that. You want to say Kroger's? You can't say Public X's? No. You can say Kroger's. You can say Belk's. You can say Dillard's. No problem.
1: I'm just saying, you got to go to Belk's to get a nice little button up from Belk's.
2: Got to go to Publine.
1: Carton of milk
0: If I'm going to get a book, I'm going to Barnes and Noble. I'm not adding an S at the end of Noble.
1: I ain't never heard of Barnes and Noble in my life. I know Barnes and Noble's.
0: Yeah, I bet you that's a neighborhood where I don't live in. I can promise you that.
1: I've never been to Barnes and Noble. I don't even know what a Barnes and Noble is.
0: Sure.
1: There's a bunch of Nobles. I know a bunch of Nobles. Reggie Noble. I know all the Nobles. There's a bunch of them.
0: That explains so much about you involving that.
3: The main thing with Freddie and Harry.
0: Now, another PSA from your boy Freddie. And David will back me up on this. Shannon will back me up. Josh Kapke will back me up. You'll back me up at 888-SAY-ESPN, 888-729-3776, on the Freddie and Harry calling line, part of the main thing, brought to you by hands-free Skechers, slip-ins, Aeroburst, high-performance running shoes that cut through the wind. I told y'all, I didn't have to warn you, I didn't have to plead with you, I told you, the minute that Todd Monken became the head coach of the Cleveland Browns, and he started not going to Barnes & Nobles or Barnes & Noble or Belk's or Dillard's or anywhere else for an opinion that he was going to start Deshaun Watson opening week before the season even was thought of. The minute that he was waxing poetic about Deshaun Watson in OTAs, I tried to tell y'all, this dude is going to be the starting quarterback at least week one. What happened today? Todd, tell it.
4: Deshaun is going to start against Jacksonville. Took in the full body of work over the course of offseason to training camp to the games, the joint practice, and ultimately felt like to start the season on the road, Deshaun gave us the best chance to move the ball and score points. I mean, that's really what it's about. And felt that way going in the last game, but wasn't sure. And after we talked as a staff and after we re-looked at everything, we're going to go that direction.
0: Oh, Todd, you were sure. Unless Shedeur Sanders went out there and looked like the second coming of Bernie Kosar or Brian Sipe or Otto Graham, all those Cleveland Browns quarterbacks, there was no way, David, that Shedeur Sanders was going to be starting opening day against Jacksonville. You know why? Because I told y'all, the minute that Todd Monken got this job and was talking about Deshaun Watson like he was circa 2022 when he played the Houston Texans, I told you that guy, no matter what, outside of injury, was going to be the starting quarterback.
1: And we all knew it. We all saw it coming. And there was this thing of like, well, if Shedeur Sanders plays a certain way and looks great and Deshaun Watson doesn't, he'll get a shot. No, it was never going to be the case. Deshaun Watson looked about as bad as you could possibly look at the end of the preseason and doubled down.

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1: Yards, and the fans were booing him, and he said that was personal.
2: Man, I didn't have no reaction. I think the biggest thing is, I think you guys know too, and I think the whole world knows, it has nothing to do about the performance. It's a little bit personal than that, so I think that's it's a disrespectful thing. I'm gonna keep whatever I feel with me and my family internally on how I feel about that. Just move on.
3: But don't you think, Deshaun, that winning and playing better would eliminate some of that booing?
2: Last time I played on this field, I tore my Achilles. And that same fan base, they cheered when I got hurt. So does that have to do with, what does that have to do with anything about performance? When a person get hurt, especially for your own city, and they cheer.
1: That was Saturday after the preseason game. Today, my boy Deshaun Watson was moonwalking like the late Michael Jackson.
2: You know, human nature, just myself being very emotional, putting a lot of time these last 2 years to, you know, get back and spend time in this facility, in the city, meeting a lot of different people in the community. You know, I thought I was going to get, a little different response. But, I think, my emotions got the best of me. And my comments wasn't intending to go at any of the fans around in the city, because there's been a lot of great fans that have been supporting me. And I know the frustration this organization have put, a lot of investment in coming, to get me back in 22. And things haven't been going the right direction that we thought it was.
4: Remorse. Deshaun Watson and remorse. Let's talk about Deshaun Watson and remorse. Why don't we, Freddie? Because on Saturday, what he said is that he felt like fans were booing him for something personal. And I know there are so many football reasons that we can talk about Deshaun Watson not deserving to be a starter in the NFL. We could talk about a whole bunch of football reasons why this dude does not even look like he belongs in the league. But let's also not forget that the backdrop of all of this is that Deshaun Watson has settled out of court with 27 women. 27 women who have accused this man of sexual misconduct. Various kinds of sexual misconduct. People have gone on record. They filed subpoenas. They have made statements. They have said these things to the account of 27 different women. So yes, Deshaun Watson, you are being booed in part because of that, but also in conjunction with the fact that we know, sadly, NFL players, most athletes in general, if they are good enough, people will overlook it. If Deshaun Watson was a good enough player, people would overlook it, and you're not. So yes, you are being booed because you are a credibly accused sexual offender, and you're being booed because you stink at football. Pick a struggle. You got both of them right now. And you don't deserve to be a quarterback, starting quarterback, or in the NFL for a collaboration of both of those reasons. And yet and still, you are starting week one and have the nerve to go out there and act like it's something that you deserve or act like it's something that you are entitled to. Mm-hmm. That's why you make a dumbass press conference like that.
1: Well, see, here's to your point. Here's why he felt emboldened to say what he said on Saturday and apologize for it today. Because once again, in the history of Brownsian things, at the quarterback position, this is what the Browns usually do at the quarterback position. They are the ultimate, play stupid games, earn stupid prizes when it comes to the quarterback position. That's why Deshaun Watson said what he said on Saturday and had his mea culpa moment today, because he knew he had the backing of the Browns organization. And the fans in Cleveland, who deserve better than this, this is kind of your fault, and here's why. On Freddie and Harry Reggae Monday, I'm Freddie Coleman, David Dennis Jr., in for Harry Douglas on ESPN Radio and the ESPN app presented by Progressive Insurance. The minute that you booed Deshaun Watson on Saturday, you allowed the Cleveland Browns to put him out there as a starting quarterback. They already wanted him anyway. They were not going to put him on the bench because of booing by the fans. They were going to let Deshaun Watson know, and to me, this was an organizational decision. This goes above the head of Todd Monken. This goes above the head of the general manager. This was a financial organization decision because they owe him $46 million in guaranteed money this year. They are not going to pay Deshaun Watson, at least for day one.

0: $46 million to just sit on the bench and not play one lick. They believe they could get whatever return on investment that they want. But David, the minute that the Browns fans rained down those boos on Deshaun Watson, he became a charity case to the Cleveland Browns. Outside of Shedeur Sanders, like I said, lighting it up on Saturday, there was no way he had a chance at this starting job. The minute that the fans booed Deshaun Watson, that cemented it. Cleveland said, you know what? We believe in this guy. Now we're going to have to believe in him no matter what the fans think about having Deshaun Watson on in that field as a starting quarterback.
1: It is, I'm glad you mentioned the Browns fans, because part of this is there should have been more outrage when they signed Deshaun Watson, because they knew what they were signing. You knew what you were signing on for when you signed Deshaun Watson. You knew that you were signing on to a dude by multiple accounts is not a good dude. And we're paying him a ton of money when he should not have been in the league because he was a bad dude. But I will say this for the Cleveland Browns fans, because shout out to them for booing him when he got injured. It's the only time I'll ever, you know, say that something like that is okay. Shout out to him, them booing him this weekend. You got to take it a step further. You got to make the owners listen to you. Don't go to those games. Don't go to the games. I like, the boos didn't work. Don't go. There should be a total blackout in Cleveland if he's there in week three and that dude is starting. Don't go to the games, because you want to talk about, like, if you are saying the Cleveland Browns, the reason that we're keeping Deshaun Watson is for monetary reasons, because we want to our $46 million investment or whatever, the $87 million cap hit that would happen for the next 2 years is too much to bear. Well, how about you face a little bit of financial pressure from the fans? We not showing up.
0: It's a great thought. You and I both know that ain't gonna happen.
1: Well, then don't boo then. Okay, well, then don't boo. Like, I don't want to hear, like, if you are a Cleveland Browns fan, you have been through so much with this organization. As a Saints fan, I empathize. I'd been there too. And you go there, I can handle being bad. I can handle not drafting well. I can handle all that stuff. I can't handle being morally bankrupt. And if you are going to sit there and boo that man, if you're showing up in week three knowing that man is going to start, then you can keep your boos. Stay at home.
0: Well, when it comes to the fan reaction, plenty of those fans had that kind of reaction on Saturday. And it was not a good reaction to Deshaun Watson. Todd Monk and the Browns coach said all that had nothing to do with him being the starting quarterback, being named the starting quarterback at least for week one.
2: Absolutely not. Zero. There was nothing to do with that. I mean, ultimately, the fans want us to win. I mean, ultimately, put a good product on the field. That's really what they want. And so that's our job as coaches, why we're hired, to try and put the best product on the field. And when we don't, then I understand their frustration. But ultimately, they don't decide who plays. I mean, who would I be if I let someone outside of the building decide who plays?
0: He's not wrong, but they did decide who's going to play, mainly because everybody in the world in Cleveland is against Deshaun Watson. The only people who have supported him have been the people who want him to be the starting quarterback. I don't want to say these three words regarding what Todd Monken just said.
3: Every day, more lies.
0: But it does not sound like the truth that he put out there saying that the fans did not have an impact on this decision. They had some sort of impact because they clearly heard it. They clearly understood it. Even Deshaun Watson can say whatever he wants about feeding off the energy of the fans.
4: You know, human nature, just myself being very emotional, putting a lot of time these last 2 years to, you know, get back and spend time in this facility. Moving forward, I just want to focus on football, making sure that, you know, I'm putting the best product out there, having the best ability, you know, because I thrive off the energy. I thrive off the energy of the fans. I thrive off the energy of the community. I thrive off all that stuff. You know, I think looking back in my history at Clemson and, you know, previous at the Houston organization, you know, I was a big community guy, big city guy, big fan guy, you know, during the game. So, again, my emotions got the best of me. I'm human. I take full responsibility of that. And, you know, just moving forward, I want to make sure that I put the best product for the team, for the organization, and for this city so we can put a lot of wins and make sure that I celebrate and put Cleveland on the map.
0: Mark in OHIO at 888-729-3776. Big Mark, what do you have to say about Deshaun Watson, at least for opening day, will be the starting quarterback for the Browns when they take on Jacksonville?
5: Yeah, you guys just said that the fans should step away. I think the last time the fans did anything like that, that'd be the first time the Browns organization would have a right to move out of Cleveland. We all know how that ended up.
0: Well, Mark, they ain't doing that. They're not moving out of Cleveland. I hear what you're saying on that, but believe me, fans

0: don't show up, they're not going anywhere. Because you know what'll happen? There'll be different fans that may take the spot to those fans getting out of those seats and not showing up. Fans are going to be fans. You can disrespect them, but if you start winning, a lot of fans will have convenient amnesia. Winning is the ultimate sanitizer, no matter what kind of dirt the Cleveland Browns have brought, not to the city, but have brought to the quarterback position. They're about to start their 47th different quarterback in Deshaun Watson opening day since they got back to Cleveland, that the NFL granted that franchise again, that city in 1999.
1: Well, that's why they were okay with signing him, because they thought he was going to win. Everybody in Cleveland held their nose and said, all right, we'll bear with this because we think Deshaun Watson is going to be a good quarterback. If he came out and looked like the second coming of Patrick Mahomes at Cleveland, that got him some playoff wins, looked like they were going to win the Super Bowl, we're not talking, not hardly anybody is talking about these allegations and the reason that this dude is persona non grata for a lot of folks.
0: Keep weighing in at 888-SAY-ESPN, 888-729-3776. Your thoughts on Deshaun Watson is going to be a starting quarterback, at least for opening day for the Cleveland Browns, when they take on the Jacksonville Jaguars. 888-SAY-ESPN, 888-729-3776. And what does that happening mean, meaning Deshaun Watson starting, mean for Shedeur Sanders in a Cleveland Browns uniform? I'm Freddie Coleman. He's David Dennis Jr. in for Harry Douglas. 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
23: Christine Lisi. Deshaun Watson's Cleveland tenure has not gone well since his 2022 trade from Houston, and yet he is getting another chance to prove himself. Browns coach Todd Monken announcing the 30-year-old will be QB1, and he gives them the best chance to move the ball and score points, according to his coach. He added this won't be a week-to-week decision. ESPN's Adam Schefter's not so sure about that.
24: It always felt like it was trending towards the veteran. And when they named Deshaun Watson as the starting quarterback, they name him for now. I think that's the key point to raise here. Is Deshaun Watson going to wind up starting more games than Shedeur Sanders this season? I'm skeptical of that. It's up to him and how he performs in the first two games.
23: Adam Schefter on the Rich Eisen Show. Those first two games at Jacksonville and at Tampa Bay. 49ers owner Jed York today pleaded no contest to a pair of misdemeanor charges after being arrested in Ohio on suspicion of engaging in prostitution. The Texans, who last week lost receiver Jaden Higgins for the season with a torn ACL, acquiring Patriots receiver Kayshon Booty for safety Jalen Reed and a 2028 seventh round pick.
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0: Tune in. Don't forget to tell Ask My Speaker to play ESPN Radio. We continue to hear from you about the Cleveland Browns doing what I told you they were going to do. With Deshaun Watson, Shedeur Sanders competing for quarterback position, guess who's going to be the opening day starting to take on Jacksonville less than 3 weeks from yesterday? That's right. It's going to be Deshaun Watson, at least for week one. When Dan Orlovsky, ESPN NFL analyst, heard that on First Take today, he said that he was shocked.
1: I am shocked. I feel awful for the fans of the Cleveland Browns. I have no idea how you could witness what you witnessed in that press conference and it not be a part of your evaluation and decision. I think the world of Todd Monken. I think he's a great coach. I think the world of Andrew Berry. I think he's put together really good football teams. I have no idea how they can make this decision. I said if this was strictly a football decision, strictly football, 50-50, start the guy you want, I'd be fine with it. Last week, I thought in preseason week one, Deshaun played better than Shedeur. Week two, wasn't even close. Shedeur was markedly better than Deshaun. To have him have that interaction and make the comments that he made in a town and a city and a football fan base and franchise like Cleveland, and to sit there and be like, don't boo me, and it's more than just performance, the tone deaf element of that, and then to name him the starting quarterback less than 48 hours out of it, I truly, truly feel awful for that fan base.
0: Dan, we all feel awful for the fan base of the Cleveland Browns. But brother Dan, why are you shocked? You shouldn't be shocked. And here's why. Owners care about fans when they put more money in their pocket. You can have anything to say as your right as a ticket holder as long as you go beyond the pale. But booing Deshaun Watson when they owe him $46 million was not going to register with an ownership group. Because the ownership group knows this, David. You go out there and win games, nobody's talking about Deshaun Watson being a starting quarterback. Nobody is railing on a moral high ground to say, I won't support this team. You start winning, fans have shown they do not want to be left out, especially in that city with that team.
2: Well, that's the thing. If you start winning games this season, everybody forget about it, which I agree with in theory, right? But if I sound like Luther Vandross, nobody complained about me singing in the car. The fact of the matter is there's no way I'm going to sound like Luther Vandross, and there's no way Deshaun Watson is going to win you any games. That's the point of this evaluation process. If he's winning games, things will go well. There is no world in which Deshaun Watson suddenly, after 5 years of ineptitude, suddenly becomes a good quarterback. Mm-hmm. There's just no way that this dude is going to turn around and be the second coming of Patrick Mahomes this season. He is going to stink. This team is going to stink because they picked a guy where there's no incentive. There's no reason to play him or pick him.
0: Absolutely.
2: If you don't want to talk about the money, if you don't want to cut him, you can keep on the roster. Let him sit his ass at home. He does not need to be part of this team. He does not have to, like, you are already looking at a situation where chances are you are going to be drafting a new quarterback next offseason. Chances are.
0: You're 100% right. You know who else is right? Eddie Spaghetti on the socials, at Coleman ESPN, and at David DTSS. He says, this is why the Browns are and will always be a terrible franchise. They keep a guy just because they paid him a lot of money that nobody else is willing to pay him. A good organization gets out of a bad contract. Then they cut his behind ASAP, a la the Broncos, and Russell Wilson. They're not missing him after drafting Bo Nix in there. Stupid Browns. You guys, both of these things can be true. What you said and what Eddie said. This has been ongoing involving Cleveland. So for Dan Orlovsky to be surprised is stunning to me. Because I know he's seen the ineptitude when it comes to evaluation at that position involving that organization. And when they had a guy in Baker Mayfield who wanted to be there, who was drafted number one, when everything went sideways, they literally threw him on the sword. Well, the underwear is bad for the players. It's Baker Mayfield's fault. Our pants are too tight. It's Baker Mayfield's fault. Guys wearing cleats back for it. It was Baker Mayfield's fault. And he ran his behind out of there. Now he's had a renaissance again in the National Football League. And what are they, on their 38th quarterback? So they move on to Baker Mayfield? You get what you deserve when you do Brownsian things like this, a quarterback like Cleveland does.
2: And I get that. And I understand how Brownsian this is. What I can't wrap my, I guess this is what Dan is alluding to, or what I think is the shocking element of this, is that this goes beyond bad quarterbacking. This is a dude who people despise. Mm-hmm. Like, they despise this dude. Mm-hmm. Like, when the Broncos moved on from Russell Wilson, it was palatable because even though, even at the time, Russell Wilson had an argument for how they treated him, right? You gotta remember, they were sitting him for games and all that stuff. Like, he had an argument for the way he was treating him. Even then, fans kind of just didn't like him because he was a little corny, right? He was kind of getting on people's nerves. Fans hate Deshaun Watson, despise this dude, and you were holding on to him for what? Like, there is no upside. There is no reason to. It feels, Freddie, it really feels to me like the only explanation is that this is solely about cruelty. Like, that's really what it is. It's about, I can do this because I want to, and I want to be cruel to everybody involved. I want to be cruel to my fans. I want to be cruel to Shadur. I want to be cruel to women. I want to be cruel. Like, cruelty seems to be the only reason they're doing this. There's something about this that is particularly disgusting because it defies all logic. And you can't even look at the dude and say, I think if I squint, he's going to be good enough to make us good. That you can't even make that argument. It just feels like it's something other than football that's particularly disgusting about the reason that they chose Deshaun Watson.
0: Because that's what rich people do, and they have a lot of money and they have a lot of power. They're not worried about cruelty to others. Cruelty to them is, what does the balance sheet look like when it comes to plus and minus and dollars and cents?
2: Well, the dollars and cents, you can make more money selling Shadur Sanders jerseys. Ain't nobody buying the Deshaun Watson jersey.
0: Well, they're still making money regardless because they are buying the Shadur Sanders jersey, and they're going to play a guy that's making that kind of money guaranteed. They're not going to let him sit on the bench. That's how it is. When you have bleep you money that billionaires that own teams in the NFL do, you're not worried about the fans are thinking or the fans are booing. You're more concerned is what is it going to mean for our bottom line. And right now, starting Shadur Sanders would not be good, at least for day one, for the bottom line of the Cleveland Browns. You mentioned Shadur Sanders. He's David Dennis Jr. And for Harry Douglas, I'm Freddie Coleman. Thanks for joining us on Reggae Monday, Freddie and Harry on ESPN Radio, the ESPN app, and SiriusXM Channel 80. What does this really mean for Shadur Sanders, at least for the opening day that he has not been the starter? And why was this decision made to not have him as a starter? Todd Monk and Browns head coach speak on it.
3: There's a number of things I'm not going to get into, but ultimately we felt over the course of training camp and the offseason that he was ahead of Shadur. Shadur's closed that gap, I mean, for sure, and that's a credit to him. And we look forward to, again, Shadur continuing to grow as a player, but ultimately we're about week one. That's all it's about, is week one, putting our best foot forward.
4: Every day, more lives.
0: They weren't starting Shadur Sanders week one. They weren't doing that. The political answer sounds wonderful from the senator known as Todd Monken, the coach of the Cleveland Browns, and he may be right by saying the gap is closed. That gap should not have been hard to close with Deshaun Watson and Shadur Sanders. But this organization made a decision. But if you're Shadur Sanders, dude, just keep your head down. Because at a certain point, like David said, this guy is not a good quarterback. Deshaun Watson is not going to jump into a way back machine and beat a Deshaun Watson. We saw at Clemson when he came out and played for the Houston Texans, and he was playing at an elite level. Even the Texans stunk. It wasn't his fault. So you're Shadur Sanders. If they told you that and you believe it, that the gap is closed, at a certain point, that gap's going to be wide open for you to start probably by week four or week five involving that. Shadur Sanders has been the kind of person, David, he's not going to make a big stink about this. He's not going to be happy about it, nor should he. But he's not going to make a big stink about it. If he keeps his head down, relax, Shadur. You're going to be just fine. And at a certain point, you'll be a starting quarterback for the Cleveland Browns again.
2: Which is why, again, even more stupidity. I don't understand. We're going to start this dude with the hope that the home fans don't have to see him for 3 weeks and maybe he sucks and we'll go with somebody else. That's the logic here. That's part of the logic here. Like, I'm gonna get my go to the cheap dude to fix my tires, and if my tires fall off, I'll just go to the person I was gonna go to anyway. Nobody does that. Nobody does that. You're picking a dude because you hope that he stinks, like that he only stinks on the first 2 weeks when he's gone. You can go to somebody else. Why not just go with somebody else? We know, like, who is going to be clamoring for Deshaun Watson if he's not starting?
0: Well, here's something, and you just pointed this out, and it just triggered this in my mind in terms of, why would they start Deshaun Watson? Maybe the Cleveland Browns are doing their tanking because the guy that they want to be a starting quarterback is not on their roster right now. The Cleveland Browns are banking on someone in next year's draft that's going to be a first-round pick, because if they win five games, they should be lucky. If they win three games, in my opinion, they should be lucky no matter who's playing quarterback. Their defense is really good. They got some nice defensive pieces. But those guys will be playing a lot of snaps because your offense may be inept enough where it looks like a tanking situation, even though that's not the case. But if you want to put your best guy out there, find out what you have with Shedeur Sanders, they don't want to do that. They don't want to have to make that decision because what if Shedeur Sanders turns out to be a terrific quarterback? Then they're going to be saying, well, we're going to miss out on an opportunity for next year, or maybe we can't draft somebody next year. The Cleveland Browns want Deshaun Watson to be a starting quarterback, playing bad enough where they'll be in a position with two first-round picks that they can get the guy they really want, because I don't believe the guy that they believe at quarterback this year is somebody they want to believe in for the future.
2: Freddie, how many bad quarterbacks do you think there are in the world?
0: Oh, God, there are way too many.
2: A lot of bad quarterbacks.
0: Too many. Nathan Peterman's still on the roster to go.
2: Pick a bad quarterback that's not Deshaun Watson. Pick a bad quarterback that's not Deshaun Watson. You're not picking a bad quarterback. You're picking a bad quarterback who people hate and have reason to hate, who just insulted your fan base. Sit Deshaun Watson. Send him home. Start Dylan Gabriel. Start anybody. I don't care who you got to start. Mm-hmm. Throw somebody out there and let them play football for you and lose a bunch of games.
0: Well, that's what they're going to do, starting week one with Deshaun Watson being the starting quarterback, and lose a boatload of games in Cleveland. He is David Dennis Jr. in for Avery Douglas and Freddie Coleman. It is Reggae Monday when it comes to Freddie and Harry. And don't forget about the Fantasy Football Marathon that kicks off tonight at 7 p.m. Eastern Time with a not one, not two, not three, but four-hour edition of the Fantasy Focus Countdown on ESPN and ESPN2, and concludes at 11 p.m. on Tuesday. That's right, 11 p.m. on Tuesday with the Fantasy Draft Show. 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So Deshaun Watson being named the starting quarterback for the Cleveland Browns, at least for week one. What kind of message is that being sent to Browns fans from the organization? And what does this really mean for the future of Shedeur Sanders?
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0: gentlemen. He is David Dennis Jr. in for Harry Douglas on ESPN Radio, the ESPN app, and SiriusXM Channel 80. So the Browns are going to start, at least for week one, Deshaun Watson, the quarterback, over Shedeur Sanders and everybody else. What kind of mess are they sending to the team and their fans? And what does it mean for Shedeur Sanders and his Browns future? What say you about either one of those at 888-SAY-ESPN, 888-729-3776. Des and Raleigh, what you got for Freddie and David?
1: Freddie, David, man, what's going on? First things first, I'm going to channel my inner Gen Z real quick. Deshaun, is you cool? And then the second thing,

0: it's time for the Browns to start investing in a quarterback. Invest in Shador. See what you have in him. Be tired of them just acting like Shador hasn't shown flashes that he could be an NFL quarterback, a starting quarterback. He's shown that. He was the better quarterback all offseason. Deshaun was throwing 4 or 5 picks a day. Shador had the better, you know, was showing better better stats during the QB tracker. Throw that kid out there, see what he can do. I don't understand this. I don't know what they see in Arch Manning, that he's going to be the next great thing. We don't know what he's gonna look like. He hasn't shown me anything. He hasn't shown me much to come. See what Shador can do. Invest in him. You have the guys. And, you know, go from there.
1: It sounds like a great idea. It is a great idea. It's the Cleveland Browns. Any kind of great idea does not mean they're going to employ that at the quarterback position for the future of their franchise.
2: It does not. I think asking the Cleveland Browns to make a good decision right now just is going to stress me out.
1: Why?
2: Just asking.
1: Not your team.
2: Asking them. asking. I am watching a slow motion train wreck that we all know how to prevent it. We all know it's preventable. And he's right. You just go out there and let Shador play. Because, I mean, the thing is, you are not expected to win a bunch of games regardless. At least go – because what it sounds like, what you mentioned last segment, what they're trying to avoid is the exact situation they have now but worse. Yeah. They don't want to have a situation where they bench Shador for their rookie quarterback and there was a quarterback controversy. Well, instead – let's bench Shador for a terrible quarterback that we spent all the money on that nobody likes. They're in the situation now. Mm-hmm. They're trying to avoid a situation going forward that they are in right now, and it makes no sense.
1: One of my new favorites is Rich in North Carolina. Rich, the Cleveland Browns starting Deshaun Watson, at least for week one, against the Jacksonville Jaguars. Richie Rich, what you got?
3: It's hilarious to me. But first, my girls are in here and in the car, and they always want to say hi. So go ahead, girls.
4: Hi.
1: What are their names? What are your girls' names?
3: Allie and Cicely.
1: Well, hello, Allie and Cicely. Thank you for joining us, and also your wonderful dad and Rich. Thank you, ladies.
3: Okay, and two things for David, man. Like, dude, Barnes & Noble, like, Freddie's right, man. You can't do that. My mom has said library instead of library for years, and it's not a good look, man. So just, like, keep the S off. But here we go.
2: Why are you going to do that to your mama? Why are you going to talk about your mama like that? You got the girls in the car. You're talking bad about your mama.
3: Look, you know what you need to be doing is using the appropriate moniker for the Cleveland Browns, which is the Cleveland Stains. I've been waiting for 53 minutes for you to go all in. And here's what I've determined, guys. After listening to all this about the Browns, there's no valid explanation except we are watching the player haters ball in real time, and Silky Johnson is the Browns because he hates all the fans. He hates all the people, and he hopes all the bad things in the world happen to you because there's literally nothing comprehensible about this, and I actually think David and other people get so riled up about it because it diminishes the product of the NFL. It's like when we're really looking at this, it's like, how can you have such a discouraging franchise repeatedly just show its butt, you know what I'm saying, out there for the product?
2: That's a good, you know what, now that I know that your girls are listening, I'm not going to curse as much about the Cleveland Browns.
1: I'm going to try.
2: Knowing okay. that there's the future of America out here listening to the show. I will say this one thing, Rich, that, like, we haven't talked enough about what this means for the entirety of the NFL. Okay. That Deshaun Watson is still taking snaps in 2026. Like, the NFL, this is the NFL, if they know how to do one thing, mm-hmm. as we know, mm-hmm. they know how to get rid of somebody they don't want in their league.
1: Oh, yeah. They'll find a way to get rid of them.
2: They'll find a way to get, and it is alarming to me, mm-hmm. on the 10-year of Colin Kaepernick not being allowed back in the league, that Deshaun Watson is still in the league despite the fact that nobody wants this dude there. And it has not been important enough for them to figure out a way to get this dude up out of there. How has there not been the phone call to say, this guy cannot start in week one?
1: Because they're paying him too much money, and the NFL let the Browns get away with that. I'll never get Ian Fitzsimmons from Amber and Ian Monday through Friday on ESPN Radio, 8 p.m. Eastern time. He said, when that contract was signed, NFL owners of the Cleveland Browns, y'all can go to football hell. Because we're not doing that. they're going to leave them to their own devices when it comes to those problems.
4: Hey.
1: He's David Dennis Jr. and Harry Douglas. I'm Freddie Coleman. It's Reggae Monday when it comes to Freddie and Harry. And how is this decision at quarterback by the Browns to start Deshaun Watson for week one landing in fair Cleveland? This is ESPN Radio and the ESPN app.
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1: This is SportsCenter.
2: I'm Christine Lisi. QB1 for the Browns is the man who gives them the best chance to move the ball and score points, according to Coach Todd Monken. He and his staff apparently determined that's Deshaun Watson. 30-year-old beat out Shedeur Sanders for the starting job in Cleveland. ESPN NFL analyst Marcus Spears.
3: You got ownership that's not willing to admit that they made a catastrophic mistake and is turning their franchise into a joke. You got a young second-year player that you drafted out of Colorado in Shedeur. Unwillingness to admit that I made a terrible decision and a terrible mistake. It's over. It's bad. Naming him a starter is not going to change anything about your franchise or organization going forward.
2: Watson with the $230 million fully guaranteed contract, 9-10 with 19 touchdown passes, 12 interceptions with Cleveland. 49ers owner Jed York pleaded no contest to a pair of misdemeanor charges today after being arrested in Ohio on suspicion of engaging in prostitution. Texans acquired receiver Kayshon Boutte from the Patriots for safety Jalen Reed and a 2028 seventh round pick. Last week, Houston lost receiver Jaden Higgins for the season with a torn ACL.
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7: Shannon Penn, one of our four horsemen. He took his beautiful daughter, Shannon, on a college tour. They had a chance to go see universities.
8: Very special college trip. Just Shannon and I. So it was really some daddy-daughter time, just the two of us. I actually said to Shannon, I said, this is the most time we spent together without your mother. She said, yeah, that's not a bad thing. But no, it was a great trip down to Georgia. We got some good foods, good eats of Georgia Tech, Spelman, UGA. All that stuff was great. Problem? Friday, man. Friday in the airport. Freddie, I'm surprised we still not at the airport. Like, it's rare when you see something on TV, on the news, and it's just as bad as they said it was. It was worse. Unless you're Harry Douglas and you got priority, first class, top of the line, diamond, whatever.
7: We don't live in that neighborhood.
8: Nah, we're not shopping in no store.
9: Yeah. I have to fly on Thursday. The first thing my wife asked me, Shannon, she was like, honey, are you going to be able to make your flight? I said, baby, one call, that's all. She said, what? I said, one call, that's all. I open up my phone. I make one call to my guy, Mr. Richardson. Hey, Mr. Richardson, I need your help. Can you come get me? And Mr. Richardson normally comes and come gets me from whatever the line may be starting at. Maybe one call, that's all.
5: This is Freddie and Harry.

0: Dennis Jr. and for Harry Douglas. I'm Freddie Coleman. Welcome to the best show on your radio. It is a Reggae Monday. Freddie and Harry, and we is here. Presented by Progressive Insurance on the ESPN app, SiriusXM Channel 80, as well as tune in. Don't forget to tell that smart speaker to play ESPN Radio. As expected by yours truly, the Cleveland Browns made it official today. Deshaun Watson is going to be the week one starting quarterback for the Browns over Shedeur Sanders. Todd Monken explained why Deshaun Watson and why not Shedeur Sanders.
1: Deshaun is going to start against Jacksonville. Took in the full body of work over the course of offseason to training camp to the games, the joint practice, and ultimately felt like to start the season on the road. Deshaun gave us the best chance to move the ball and score points. I mean, that's really what it's about. And felt that way going in the last game, but wasn't sure. And after we talked as a staff, and after we re-looked at everything, we're going to go that direction.
0: Well, all righty then. Let's bring in an FOFH, a friend of Freddie and Harry, who says, you guys only call when things go bad in Cleveland. He's not wrong, but he's Aaron Goldhammer, host of ESPN Radio on the weekends, and also a daily host on ESPN Radio in Cleveland. Hit him on the soul, so the Hammer Nation 19. Number one, always good to talk to you, Aaron. I wish in the better circumstances, but here we are. But how's this decision landing in your fair city with Deshaun Watson, as expected by me, being named the opening day starter?
2: We took a lot of calls, a lot more calls even than we normally take today. Wow. On the air. The best way that I could describe the interactions, every one of the callers talked to us like we had just gone through a death in the family of some kind. Like,
0: wow.
2: Yeah, how are you guys doing? Yeah, ooh, how are you? This is a very touchy subject, obviously, in Cleveland, because I feel like 31 teams are excited about and looking forward to the season. And then there's the Browns, who the arch nemesis of Cleveland sports is

0: is also the starting quarterback of the Cleveland Browns. If I had to make a Mount Rushmore of the people Cleveland football fans hate the most, it's Ben Roethlisberger, it's Art Modell, it's Johnny Manziel, and it's the guy who's going to start September 13th against the Jaguars. So it's a very awkward and difficult season. There's some things Browns fans can get excited about looking forward to, but I don't think any part of the on-field product this year is really going to be all that exciting.
1: Sorry, I'm a little behind the eight ball here. I thought when I heard Goldhammer, I thought we were talking about the Peyton Watson trade. I thought that was the big news coming out of Cleveland.
0: Wrong Watson.
2: Gotcha. And wrong Peyton, too.
1: I've spent the last hour or so trying to make sure that my responses were adequate for radio airwaves so that we could stay on about this whole thing. So I'm going to lean in with a little, as much as I can, before I start yelling again. Was there any call, or is there anybody that is putting a positive spin on this at all? Is there anything that says that this any logic to this?
0: Look, David, I've been in Cleveland a lot longer than Todd Monken has, and I'm going to be here a lot longer than Todd Monken will. I can guarantee you that. Okay? So I understand this situation in a way Todd Monken does not, and he is focused, as he should be, on trying to play the quarterback that gives the Browns the best chance to win, because that is his job as the head coach. But there are other people who work for the Browns other than the head coach. And one of them, I know we don't want, you know, the business side, the owner getting involved in who to play. But this is a situation. This is the one time where it would have been appropriate for the owner to get involved. And it's the one time in Cleveland where the owner is not getting involved. It's the one time where inserting himself actually would have been a good idea. But it's the one time that Jimmy Haslam is being hands off of the situation. I mean, guys, if I had to guess, here's how this is going to go. Watson's going to stink the first 2 weeks. Mm-hmm. They'll make the change to Shador by the time they come home for the third game. Mm-hmm. It's a godsend for the Browns that the first two games are on the road, and they're not going to let Watson, I don't think, even on the sidelines for Thursday night against the Patriots in the preseason finale. So wow. I don't know that Watson will start a home game this year unless he gets off to a good start, which, I mean, I just don't think that's within the realm of realistic possibility. Mm-hmm.
2: Wow, great stuff by Aaron Goldhammer, host of ESPN Radio nationally and ESPN Radio in Cleveland, joining Freddie Coleman and David Dennis Jr. in for Harry Douglas on Freddie and Harry on ESPN Radio and the ESPN app. I want to go back to something you just said about normally Jimmy Haslam, the owner, will get involved. Decided not to this time. Why do you think that is?
0: Because when he's gotten involved in the past, Freddie, it has been one disaster after the next. I mean, let's just be fair. The guy bought the team in 2012, okay? But let's set the federal investigation into his trucking business aside for a second. Mm-hmm. And let's just focus on Johnny Manziel and Michael Lombardi and 0-16 and Hugh Jackson and one win in two seasons and the worst trade in the history of football. Like, this is the legacy of this owner. So, I mean, I hope at some point that he learns and gets it right. But when he's meddled in the past, it's been an absolute disaster. So I think he's so shy of trying to get involved in letting the head coach do his job. I think that's why he's doing this here. But guys, in the long run, this is causing a lot of consternation for fans around these parts. Look, the Browns aren't going anywhere this year. The Browns are going to draft a quarterback in 2027. This doesn't change that. Whether they'd gone with Shador to start or Watson to start, they'll start four or five quarterbacks this year for sure. And the big question of the franchise going forward is going to be, can they finally get it right with the quarterback at the top of the draft in 2027? That doesn't change by which quarterback they start the season with. It's just awfully insulting to some very loyal, hardworking fans to put them through this after we've been sitting here with this dude trying to figure out what to do for 4 years. To stick, you know, Browns fans with him again, I think is a certain kind of tone deaf that I've never seen from a professional sports organization.
1: So how far are fans going to take this? Like, this is, like I've said before, as a Saints fan, I know what it's like to be with a team that's just perennially bad. there's one thing to be bad and then one thing to get a middle finger from your owners, right? Yeah, like how far
0: laughing stock, right?
1: How far is are they taking, like, do they want to take this? I know there's booing. Is there like game three of Deshaun Watson shows up, which I'm with you, I doubt that he does. How far do you think fans are willing to take this in terms of not showing up, or what does that look like?
0: I mean, I've been a part of perceived fan boycotts before, David. Like, I don't think it works. Mm-hmm. I just don't think anybody's going to. Here's what I would guess. If Watson starts that game, it will be one of the drunkest crowds in the history of organized professional football. Because you're going to need alcohol to just numb. I mean, I'm serious. You're going to need booze to just numb the pain of it all.
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0: Star Ball is in his future in any way, shape, or form. 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
1: Reality shows you've ever seen?
2: Really?
1: Yeah, and I mean, if Watson starts, I think it's all on the table. I just don't know that we're going to get to that point. It's a long way from here to their first home game is all I'll tell you.
2: Real quick, based on what you just said, what was that best behind-the-scenes story you said, yep, I remember that?
1: Well, there was one guy who fell from one deck down to the next deck and then claimed to not be inebriated, I think. there was another situation. I mean, it was just a whole bunch of drunken debauchery where one guy claimed he didn't do something. They just kept saying, like, we have you on videotape doing this. Here is the video of it. You're in an NFL stadium. There are cameras everywhere. And then there were also fans who got thrown out of the stadium and said, like, I wanted to leave because the Browns were losing, but I figured I'd do something to get chucked out of here instead. You realize as the team was performing worse and worse, the security staff, their internal communication was like, uh-oh, the other team's up 24-3. We got to really be on the lookout here. Uh-oh, it's 31-3. Oh, no. It was called stadium lockup. And I don't need to be promoting things that aren't
2: sure
1: Disney properties, but if you want to get a sense of what this stadium might be like this year, yeah, just fire up a couple episodes of Stadium Lockup up for your viewing pleasure.
3: To be fair, though, if I were a Browns fan at some point and I jumped from one deck to the next, I don't think I need to be drunk to make that jump.
2: Oh, based on this season, that's what you're doing?
3: I think I'd be totally sober.
1: We got two good rookie receivers, David.
2: Yes, like, you do. It's a shame they won't see the ball during the game.
3: I know, they're going to be running around doing nothing, a whole bunch of nothing.
1: It just reinforces when the Browns do finally get good. Yeah. Oh, my God, is this going to be electric?
2: Yes,
1: because we've had to wade through so much crap to get to the other side.
2: Well, when we get to the other side, you'll be our first call. This way you can't say you only call you when things are happening bad. We're going to do that when things are happening good in Cleveland. Always appreciate you, Aaron. Man, have a great show tomorrow. Take care and be well.
1: All right. We'll talk soon, guys.
2: He's one of our FOFHs, friend of Freddie and Harry. He is Aaron Goldhammer, host of ESPN Radio and also ESPN Radio in Cleveland. He was here on Reggae Money, Freddie and Harry, with David Dennis Jr. and Harry Douglas and Freddie Coleman on ESPN Radio and the ESPN app presented by Progressive Insurance. 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
6: So we reach the bottom of the barrel.
4: This is Three Up, Three Down.
2: And we can promise you that part of our three down will not involve the Cleveland Browns. They were like a complete three up and three down themselves in the 5 o'clock hours.
3: Ain't no up.
2: No, I didn't say up. I said complete down. I could have literally made the Cleveland Browns not three down, 20 down today. But we did enough of that.
3: Cleveland Downs.
2: Yes, exactly. You call them the Cleveland Stains.
3: Cleveland Stains, yes.
2: So you got to stick with that nickname.
3: With an S, like Barnes & Noble's.
2: Yes, we'll allow that. It's Barnes & Noble, but that's another story. So David's going to be Mr. Positive. I get a chance to be Mr. Negative. So let's kick off three up and three down.
4: Number one.
3: I'm going to go with this smoking hot WNBA MVP race that we got going on right now. It has spent a lot of times of the season. It's been Asia Wilson. I think she's still the front runner. But Olivia Miles is kicking up a lot of dust, especially as that Lynx team performs well. Nafisa Collier is coming back. They're only going to be better. Kelsey Mitchell is on one of these all-time shooting guard heaters. Paige Beckers is carrying that team, even though they slumped a little bit. I would put those as a top four with Caitlin Clark kind of on the right there in the mix with those. But when you look at those top five for MVP, which I think those are the top five, that is one heck of an MVP race that we're seeing in WA. Everybody's playing their best basketball right now.
2: No doubt about that. Well, a lot of people may be playing second to Minnesota Lynx. And Nafisa Carr starting to really play. The Nafisa Carr, one of the best players in the world. It could be lookout time involving the team that's not won a WNBA championship in 9 years. But Miss Olivia Miles and the first place Lynx, they continue to get it done. 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So that's a good number one up for David. My number one down, St. Louis Cardinals. What are you doing? 4-0 lead against the Fighting Phils in the ninth inning. You had the 8-game winning streak about to be broken by you. And then Kyle Schwarber hit a ball that started in Philadelphia and Landon Ballack.

0: Cannonball, Pennsylvania, which is outside of Philadelphia. 6-4 win by the Philadelphia Phillies. The sound you hear is poor Michelle Smallman from Unsportsmanlike with her, Chris Canty, and Evan Cohen, Monday through Friday in ESPN Radio and the ESPN FM 6A to 10A. Her Gas House gang could not finish the job. Meanwhile, the Phillies team making things a lot tighter in the NL East between them and the Fighting Atlanta Braves led by Harry Douglas.
1: Number two.
2: Klay Thompson. I'm happy for my guy, Klay Thompson, that he's getting a fresh start in Miami. I think one of the underrated sad stories of the NBA, this dude choosing to leave Golden State, a place where he could have ended his career, to go to Dallas. He thinks he's going to go play with Luka. He thinks he's going to play with Kyrie. Mm-hmm. His team had just made the finals. Next thing you know, Luka's gone. The GM is gone. Kyrie is hurt. Anthony Davis is gone. And you're part of a rebuild with Cooper Flagg. Was there worse places to be, but that's not where he wanted to be, compete for a championship. Had to take $10 million less to go play with Miami. And now, at the very least, he can get back to trying to win championships, which is why he left Golden State in the first place. Happy for the dude. He can leave some of the Dallas and some of the Texas stuff behind. There's a lot of reasons that folks in Texas were kind of feeling a certain way about Clay. So he can go to Miami and get a fresh start out there.
0: Yeah, staying with that, there's a certain dude who does not live in Texas feeling a certain way towards Clay Thompson, which y'all may name is David Dennis Jr. And you're feeling a certain way towards Clay Thompson because of your crush known as MTS and what he did to her.
2: I'm just saying, you know what? We're going to keep it. We're going to keep it professional. We're going to keep it on the court. I'm just saying. Meg.
0: Stop lying. Meg, come on now.
2: Meg,
0: come
2: give on. Your boy a call.
3: Hey, hey, hey, hey, hey, hey, hey, hey, hey, hey, hey, hey, hey,
2: not all,
3: hey,
2: not all, hey, hey. Not all light skins do you like that, Meg. Not all the, not all light, hashtag not all light skins. We got you. We got you over here, Meg. Don't you worry. Don't let one monkey stop the show. Don't let him, don't let him get you off the light skin train. We man, still good over here.
0: You are begging harder than Keith Sweat right now.
2: Please, but all I need is the sprinklers to go off of here. I can start singing in the rain like Boyz II Men. Come on, man. Well,
0: since someone who got married last year, I'm going to tell you, like I tell every other man, you better keep her. I know it's cheaper. Just putting it out there.
2: Hey, wife ain't got no problem. Come on, man. Yeah. Come on, lad.
0: Yeah, that's because your wife's not around to hear this. That's why. You can say these things out loud when Mrs. Dennis Jr. is nowhere to be found. We understand your game. I respect the hustle, and I like the hustle.
2: Hashtag not all light skins.
0: Well, J.J. McCarthy used a little bit of that light skin because, wow, his second preseason game was a yikes situation. The numbers, if you play in fantasy football, not too bad. 5-10 for 81 yards. But there are a couple of throws you said to yourself, we do not have to wonder why. They're starting Kyler Murray at the beginning of the season, probably more than likely all season long when it comes to Minnesota. J.J. McCarthy is going through a confidence crisis. Sometimes you get the yips and you can't get out of it. You have to wonder if that's the case with J.J. McCarthy. We saw that in the regular season. Apparently, the Minnesota Vikings saw enough of that they said, man, Kyler Murray in a brand new offense, we'll take our chances with him. And now the guy that we drafted with the 10th pick not too long ago when it comes to J.J. McCarthy in 2024. And here he is looking like that in Minnesota for a top 10 pick. We're going to say it once again. Yikes.
1: Number three.
2: Well, it's refreshing to hear about a quarterback performing terribly in the preseason and somehow still not starting for that team. What do you know? Didn't know that was possible. All right. I got a TV recommendation for you, Freddie. Lanterns. Have you started watching Lanterns?
0: I have not, but I've heard wonderful things about it.
2: It's a banger. It's a banger.
0: I've heard that. That's the one common denominator I've heard about that show.
2: Banger. By the same folks who gave you Watchmen, which is my favorite season of television of all time. Lanterns, about the Green Lantern. With Kyle Chandler from Saturday Night Lights. Which is a Friday Night Lights.
0: Friday Night Lights, yeah.
2: Friday Night Lights. They play,
0: More like Saturday afternoon drunks after Friday Night Lights.
2: They play Friday night. They play high school games on Friday nights still, last time I checked.
0: Yes.
2: But yeah, he's a great actor. Great, great, great TV show. There's only two episodes in, Freddie. You can catch up. I won't bug you to watch Love Island anymore. Now you can watch Lanterns.
0: I never watched it to begin with.
2: We're gonna watch this season. We're gonna watch this season.
0: I will watch Lanterns.
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2: We in the Dennis family are watching the countdown to Doomsday. All the Disney Plus has all the movies all that lead you up to Doomsday.
0: Absolutely.
2: So we're ready for it.
0: Absolutely.
2: Watching it as a family.

0: Great family viewing.
1: Yeah. And by the way, you used the word doomsday. That's where Dana Brown is right now. You may not know his name, but the Houston Astros have a vacancy for a general manager because his contract was set to expire at the end of the season. They decided to fire him after this weekend. I'm trying to figure out why. I know the AL West is bad, but they're currently in first place with a one game under 500 record. They've lost six out of the past eight games. This is who they are. A mid-level exemption kind of team when it comes to Houston Astros. His contract was set to expire at the end of the year. Why now firing Dana Brown as a general manager? What, you think that by firing the general manager, you're going to go on a two-game winning streak, then you'll be above 500? This doesn't make any sense, David.
0: What can he even generally manage right now? He can't even generally manage nothing.
1: Thank you.
0: Trade deadlines, what can you do?
1: Thank you. If you're going to fire a guy, fire him before the trading deadline, have some new juice coming into your team. But no, they pulled the lanterns on him, and they green lantern his butt out of there when it came to Dana Brown.
2: Wait, Dave, did you say he can't general manage nothing right now?
0: He can't generally manage nothing right now. Ain't nothing to generally manage. He's just watching the games now. Ain't nothing he can do. He can't go in a trade portal. He can't go in a trade machine. He can't do nothing.
1: Well, right now he's in the general manager portal looking for a J-O-B. Maybe somewhere else.
0: He can go to Belk's or Kroger's. Barnes and Noble.
1: Barnes and Noble. Yeah,
0: he can go there. Can't do nothing else.
1: I knew that was going to happen. He is David.
0: Go get some Auntie Anne's. I'm excited to get my little extra dusting. Extra dusting time at Auntie Anne's, baby.
1: Well, I'm going to make sure you don't get that extra dust. You keep putting S at the end of Barnes and Noble's. We're going to put a stop to that at Auntie Anne. He is David Diddy's Jr. and Harry Douglas. I'm Freddie Coleman. It's Reggae Monday. Freddie and Harry on ESPN Radio, the ESPN app, and SiriusXM Channel 80. Hit us up anytime you want to. Freddie and Harry, call online. We'd love to hear what you have to say at 888-SAY-ESPN, 888-729-3776. And the potential actuality of college football players going to the NFL, not making an NFL team, and returning back to college football is going to be more actual than you think. And you have to blame for this the NCAA. We'll get to that and bring some clarity after David gives you this word, courtesy of Granger.
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11: I'm Christine Lisi. 2 days after calling out Browns fans who booed him during his mediocre performance in a preseason game, Deshaun Watson was named the team's starting quarterback today. He won the competition over Shedeur Sanders. An explanation of that decision from first-year head coach Todd Monken.
12: Took in the full body of work over the course of offseason to training camp to the games, the joint practice, and ultimately felt like to start the season on the road. Deshaun gave us the best chance to move the ball and score points. I mean, that's really what it's about.
11: Watson today did apologize for calling out the fans who booed him on Saturday. 49ers owner Jed York today pleaded no contest to a pair of misdemeanor charges after being arrested in Ohio on suspicion of engaging in prostitution. The Texans, who last week lost receiver Jaden Higgins for the season with a torn ACL, acquired Patriots receiver Kayshon Booty for safety Jalen Reed and a 2028 seventh-round pick. Eagles' first-round pick, receiver Mekhi Lemon, even practiced fully for the first time since sustaining a hamstring injury early in training camp. He believes he'll be ready for week one.
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0: It is Reggae Monday. Freddie and Harry. I'm Freddie Coleman. David Dinnis Jr. in for Harry Douglas on ESPN Radio, the ESPN app, and SiriusXM and Channel 80. When you allow loopholes, you get this. When you don't have backbone, you get the NCAA. There are 20 college football players who were granted a temporary restraining order last week in a Louisiana court that will permit them to return to school for a fifth-year eligibility and enter the NCAA transfer portal to explore their options. Now, one of these players is former Ole Miss defensive lineman Xavier Harris. He confirmed Monday on Instagram that he was making a business decision to go to LSU after he's being waived by the New Orleans Saints earlier this month. Oh, that's not the only guy doing this going to LSU. Former Ole Miss tight end Daquan Wright, once he clears waivers in the NFL, his agents Drew Rosenhaus and Kyle Lincoln told ESPN's Adam Schefter on Sunday that the LSU Tigers have an agreement in place with him to go from the NFL back to college football. Lane Kiffin says, we're not doing anything wrong.
1: You know, we have, you know, made a decision to recruit some kids around the country. And, you know, through these multiple injunctions around the country, which this is not a first time, they've been in college sports for a while, a group of players were granted a fifth year of eligibility around the country in multiple sports. And through them winning their injunction and entry into the portal, they're available to recruit. And so ourselves, like many places around the country, are recruiting them. And at the end of the day, because of these rulings, they're either going to play for you or they're going to play somewhere else around the country. So we've made a decision to recruit them, like probably most people are.
0: Now, these players went pro under the belief that they had no more eligibility because the NCAA adopted a new age-based model in June that grants athletes up to 5 years eligibility within 5 years. But the new rules, David, did not cover players who began their careers in 2022-2023.
2: I love this so much. I love this so much. And I think it's so perfect that Lane Kiffin and LSU is the guy who's like the spokesperson for it. Because this Lane Kiffin represents all the things that you let coaches get away with, right? To be able to leave your teams in the middle of tournaments, to be able to leave them in the middle of when they're having punishments against them, and you go somewhere else to avoid the punishment, you go to the league, you do all that stuff, where the lawlessness really resides, right, is with coaches and the folks above them. And now that lawlessness has trickled down to the players, where you cannot enforce anything. It's like you can't enforce a thing with the coaches. And now is Lane Kiffin in front of the microphone be like, yep, we breaking rules for this too. Or not even breaking rules. We just doing whatever the hell we want because that's how college football works. Like college football for so long has been about, college sports in general, has been about we let them powerful people get away with it as long as we keep the players under wraps. Well, the players now are doing things like injunctions, restraining orders, and using all this court case mumbo jumbo that I only hear about on Law and Order to figure out how to get back. And now it is even more disarray. And I'm with you. This is disarray of NCAA's own creation.
0: And here's something to what you just said, because even Ryan Day, Ohio State head coach, he said, I don't like this. But
3: if there are teams that have some players out there who are cut from NFL rosters that are going to be on other teams, we have to at least consider it and look at it. Do I like anything about it? Absolutely not. But we got to do what's right for Ohio State. So it's sort of a day-to-day thing right now. And like anything, we're just going to try to adapt. But I think we would all agree, maybe not everybody, but that, you know, there has to be a certain point where your roster gets locked in. But whenever I heard that we were in a meeting and someone says, yeah, LSU just got a commitment from the Browns tight end, I said, we are certainly in a different world right now.
0: Yeah, exactly. That's where we are. Like you mentioned Law and Order.
2: I love
0: More like lawlessness and order, and the NCAA has gotten what they deserve. It would have been so easy to put in the rules to say, if you are on an NFL team, if you're an NFL facility, NFL team, NFL field, and you're trying to compete for a spot on an NFL team, you can't come back to college, whether you exhaust your eligibility or not. It could have been very easy to put that in to say, once you leave the college facilities, college game, the business of college football, the minute you set foot on an NFL field or an NFL facility, that exhausts your eligibility, whether you play 1 year, 5 years, 4 years. It would have been so easy to put that in that even injunctions would not have been able to stand up in a day in court. But what does the NCAA do? We'll just put this in. What could possibly go wrong? And like you mentioned, Now we have lawlessness and disorder, and college football, specifically the NCAA, brought this on themselves.
2: And there's nobody better. This is why I love that the college coaches, there's nobody who's been more trained in the world than saying, I don't like how I had to do it, but I just had to do it. The rules are the rules.
0: Everybody else
2: so
0: is doing it.
2: Everybody else. Nobody knows how to do that better than college coaches. That's what they do for a living. They go out there in front of a microphone and say, man, this thing, I don't feel good about the thing we just had to do. I don't feel good about leaving these kids. I don't feel good for taking this job. Yep. I don't feel good for going to the NFL, but I just had to do what I had to do. That's what they do for a living. That is like half the job. Like your job, if you had a job pie for a college coach, it's like 25% X's and O's, 25% recruitment, 50% being like, I don't know, man. I just had to do what I had to do. I'm sorry. And they're professionals at it. So now all these dudes are going to be spending the next couple weeks being like, I don't know, man. I don't like it, but I had to do what I had to do. And they all going to do it. This is incredible. This is going to be, this is incredible press conference podium work by coaches. This is what you've been working your whole career for. Not to win a national championship, not to make the best of your students, but to stand in front of the microphone. I don't know, man. Got to do the best I can, what I got. That's what they do. I love this.
0: He's David Dennis Jr. in for Harry Douglas. I'm Freddie Coleman. It is Reggae Monday. Freddie and Harry on ESPN Radio, the ESPN app, and Sirius XM Channel 80. Despite that, people are going to have to wind up doing it, according to David Dennis Jr. and those coaches. Paul Feinbaum hates the fact that so many people are going to do this. And he says this is what it really means for college football when he was on Get Up with Mike Greenberg and the crew this morning.
4: College football has officially plunged into the abyss. We have never been at a place like this before. There have been scandals far more serious, but this is a new low in terms of the machinations of the legal system, the NCAA and all these things. It's just incomprehensible to think that someone was on an NFL roster the other day and he very well could be playing for LSU a week from this Saturday. But it's the way things are right now, and the one thing that I think everybody is waiting for, callers are outraged, fans are outraged across the board. What can, if anything, the Southeastern Conference do about it? There has not been a puff of smoke from the headquarters building in downtown Birmingham. Something will be said at some point. There is a president's meeting at some point today or tomorrow, and I think the league would like to speak as a group, with the exception of LSU, which has always been a bit of a renegade, and that will be eagerly anticipated. But until then, Greeny, it's just chaos.
0: I hear what Paul is saying in terms of college sports as we knew it is officially dead. Paul, college sports was officially dead a long time ago, boss. College sports has been a big business. Back then it was illegal, but people were doing it, paying players under the table, buying houses and cars for family members, making sure that guys would have money to get out of trouble or pay somebody to pay off somebody to keep guys out of trouble. This has been going on in big-time college athletics for God knows how long. You can mention any kind of scandal, whether it's point shaving in college basketball or betting scandals that have happened throughout all different college sports in the last 15 to 20 years. Anybody can try to find a way to get an advantage, legally or illegally, they're going to do it. It was always going to be at the expense of players. The players were paid that kind of money, but the guys that really made money off of them made far more than those players could ever dream of. So, Paul, you're my brother. But I hate to go against you. This is not officially dying when it comes to college sports. It's been like this for so long. The difference is, like you said, David, the players are starting to cash in. And if you're not going to have enough backbone to put rules in place that are ironclad, guess what? I don't blame these guys. I don't blame these players at all. Say, hey, if this is the loophole in the rule that if I don't make an NFL team, I can come back to college, I got a year eligibility remaining, they're going to do it. If you put something in ironclad, NCAA has some backbone. We're not having this discussion about college sports being officially dead and a new renegade aspect to what's potentially going to happen in college football.
2: Yeah, the guys get to go back and make some more money. That's the thing.
0: Make more money while getting the NFL.
2: Right, make more money. You get cut from these teams. You got to fight your way back. Go to college or have another year, because now you got all this attention on you as a guy who went from the pros to college. Get a bunch of NIL money, cash out, and try to, you know, go to your next career when that's done, or maybe go back to the league or whatever the rules are. Mm-hmm. Stay till you're 40. Who cares, man? Like, there's no rules.
0: Yeah.
2: And they're like, I understand like pretending that there ever were rules because it makes us sleep well at night and lets us feel comfortable about the way that things used to be. Things never used to be like that. Things Absolutely. Used to be always breaking rules, finding ways to cheat, finding ways to get around this, finding a way to skirt eligibility. This is what they do. Now it's just kind of out in the open.
0: Yeah, the old line was, it's only cheating if you get caught. Now it's not, you don't have to worry about it because right. everybody is playing under the same kind of lawlessness or lack of rules or being or having parameters not put in place to make sure that if you go afoul of that, there's going to be a penalty. The only way this will solve it, David, at a certain point, if you're going to have enough backbone, you got to put in a salary cap for college football, college basketball. Because this way, if a guy's I go back to school. Well, we're not the money. What do you mean? Mm-hmm. We're going up against the salary cap. We can't afford you. That's the only way these kind of instances, players won't be able to find that loophole because financially, it would not be worth it to the school to break this salary cap to bring a player back.
2: Yeah, you're going to be mad because college sports has become Hamsterdam from The Wire. Where they just let you go out. It was all illegal. But Bunny Colvin said, y'all can go ahead and do whatever you want in these little three blocks and do your own thing. And now that's what it is, right? Now you're mad at it because they're doing the things that you said you didn't. And now and even if you try to do a salary cap, they're going to skirt the salary cap.
0: Absolutely.
2: Right. Yeah, you know, true. if you think these pro teams are skirting the salary cap and they mm-hmm. got all this thing as ironclad, been doing this for decades, you best believe college sports are going to find their way around those salary caps. The little secret Escalades they were driving in the 90s, they're going to be driving those again.
0: Believe me, it'll make the Kawhi Leonard situation look like child's play.
2: Right.
0: If they allow that to happen, which could possibly happen, because college sports is no longer college sports like you're used to seeing.
2: I do what I got to do.
0: They've been doing what they got to do for a while. This time it's out front and center. Not hiding in shadows and in places where people don't know that bad people exist involving money and athletes and sports. He is David Dennis Jr. Hit him on the socials at David DTSS. I'm Freddie Coleman. You can do the same with Coleman ESPN. It is Reggae Monday when it comes to Freddie and Harry. So as bad as that is, depending on who you talk to in college football, how bad is it really going to be for the Tennessee Titans Ooh. With a brand new coach and a quarterback that feels like he's probably going to be a rookie all over again? 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

0: me is David Dennis Jr. and for Harry Douglas. I'm Freddie Coleman. 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And don't forget about the Fantasy Football Marathon. 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
3: This is Teron Davenport covering the Titans, bringing you the biggest story heading into the regular season, and that is easily the relationship between offensive coordinator Brian Daboll and quarterback Cam Ward. We all know the success that Daboll has had in the past, specifically with Josh Allen. The Titans are looking to roll that into year two for Cam Ward, and they're focusing on three specific things. Red zone, 2 minute, and third down. Situational football is the area they feel Ward is able to grow the most, so that's why it's been an area for improvement and focus throughout training camp, and they're looking to have him make a different impact on the Titans, picking up from the strong finish that he had in 2025.
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0: Well, this was a team last year that did not win a lot of games, David. They were 3-14. They bring in Robert Saleh to be the new head coach. They believe they're going to be better. So what is a reason for optimism down in Music City?
4: The reason for optimism is, at the very least, you're going to know what you're getting from Cam Ward. Like, you're going to have, I think, by the end of this season, enough information to decide how you're going to move forward as a franchise of Cam Ward. I'm not, like, he's shown these flashes of greatness, but the consistency hasn't been there. Now you have a better coaching staff, better OC around him. I think by the end of this season, good, bad, or ugly, we'll know, is this dude a starting franchise quarterback? Is he a bench dude, or do we need to start looking for something come draft time?
0: Yeah, his reason for optimism, the wide receivers, if they can get rid of the yips so far in the first part of the preseason, should be pretty good. Carnell Tate drafted in the first round. They get Wandale Robinson from the New York Giants. And Calvin Ridley, I think not being a number one wide receiver is going to help him and his kind of production. If they can get their act together a little bit sooner than later, that's going to do a lot to help out their young quarterback in Cam Ward.
2: The Tennessee Titans. The
0: reason for concern down for Tennessee is what?
4: Well, the answer may not be good with Cam Ward. He may not be that guy. Yeah. Like, I mean, that would be the thing. The biggest concern for me is, if I go to the end of the season and I'm like, man, this dude is not who we thought he was going to be. Or even if there's a thing with, like, I'm still not sure and I don't have an answer about this. That type of thing, when you're going into a draft in 2027 where there are a lot of quarterbacks who could be franchise quarterbacks, that is what, that creates tough decisions in the offseason.
0: For me, it's the revamped secondary, and they have not looked good so far in the first couple of weeks of training camp and the first couple of games. A lot of bad coverage breakdowns leading to explosive touchdowns. They're hoping that after having a good showing in a joint practice against Seattle, but that is a big concern down in Tennessee, the back end of that defense.
2: The Tennessee Titans.
0: The most important non-quarterback is who?
4: We're on the same page here. I had Wandale Robinson, but it could have been any of these wide receivers. The wide receiver core overall improved receivers theoretically. Robinson coming off of being a guy who can elevate to another level can really help Cam in that offense in a lot of ways.
0: Most important non-quarterback to me is the coach, Robert Saleh. Last time he's in a situation with a quarterback that they believe could be a franchise quarterback, they drafted the wrong guy in Zach Wilson of the New York Jets. At least Cam Ward was not drafted by him. But it did not seem he was coached right by the New York Jets back then. They're hoping that's not going to be a repeat this time around in Tennessee.
2: The Tennessee Titans.
0: This season will be a success if what down in Music City?
4: If they have an answer for their future. If they have a direction at the end of the season with where they think they're going to go with personnel and their quarterback. This is a year that answers questions theoretically, and they need to have answers.
0: This season will be a success for Tennessee if they actually look like a well-coached team. Because they have not looked like that for a minute. They believe in Robert Saleh. Robert Saleh may have learned those lessons the first time he's a head coach of New York Jets.
5: We'll see.
0: But he's put together a pretty good staff. and he has decent talent, but that may not be enough to make a difference in terms of record for the Tennessee Titans in 2026. He is David Dennis Jr. in for Harry Douglas. I'm Freddie Coleman. It is Reggae Monday when it comes to Freddie and Harry. So he's going to be the starting quarterback opening day for the Cleveland Browns, meaning Deshaun Watson. But how long is that going to last? This is ESPN Radio.
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1: And just like that, we're getting ready for the final preseason game of the 2026, and then we'll have a big, long break before week one as the Cleveland Browns will hit the road against the Jacksonville Jaguars. Let's preview it all in the Cleveland Browns preview show all along the University Hospitals Cleveland Browns Radio Network. Ken Carmen alongside of Gerard Cherry. Gerard, good evening to you, friend.
2: Good evening, Kenneth.
1: Away we go with four downs.
0: First down.
1: All right, we got a starting quarterback, Todd Monken. Announced today, Deshaun Watson will be the team's week one starter against the Jacksonville Jaguars. The last time Watson started a regular NFL season game, week 7, 2024, when he had the injury against the Bengals. Last time he started and won, ironically, week 2 in Jacksonville in 2024. Gerard, thoughts?
2: Well, my thoughts are, we heard it in the opening. Coach Monken said he loves and never has a complaint with anyone who works hard and loves football. And it is clear to me that Deshaun Watson loves football. And the reason why I say that, Ken, is that Deshaun, and not to be in his pockets, as we like to say, does not need, in my opinion, from a financial standpoint, the game of football, financially speaking. But apparently, Deshaun Watson still loves playing the game, because when you consider what he's gone through physically to get himself back to this space, to this state, where he can actually be an NFL starter and play this game that he clearly loves, speaks volumes. And on top of that, it helps to have veteran leadership. It helps to have the ability to go into hostile situation and be able to hold your own through experience. So I think all those things factor in, and you got to give credit where it's due. He's come back from a horrible injury and now sees himself actually on the football field doing something he loves. You appreciate that, and I think that had a lot to do with why he is your starter.
1: Now, he's not going to play on Thursday night against the Buffalo Bills. Neither is Shedeur Sanders. A lot of starters not going to play on Thursday. No, I said the Buffalo Bills. New England Patriots. Sorry, they're both red, white, and blue.
2: They are.
1: They're not going to play on Thursday night against the New England Patriots. So, Gerard, a little bit odd not to play Shedeur Sanders, or do you understand the decision? Where do you come from on that?
2: Well, a little bit odd, but at the same time, Coach Monken and Coach Vrabel spoke, or it's funny calling him Coach Vrabel. Mike spoke.
1: You call him Mike. You played with a man.
2: Mike spoke, and they came to the conclusion that they're not going to play their starters. And even though Shedeur is not a starter, maybe the thought is, because we are thin, we're not going to even take no chances with our backup to the starter as well. So I get all that. And again, you know, I'm old school. It's like, play. What's the best way of solving your football ills and problems and getting better is through playing. But I also understand the approach of why you take caution with both these squads. So it is what it is. We got 3 weeks after this Thursday to get prepared for the first game of the season. So I get it. I was hoping to see more Shedeur. But at the same time, maybe you're also avoiding controversy by not seeing Shedeur. Because what if he goes out there and has 10 touchdowns? The next thing we're going to hear is, why is he not playing?
1: Hey. You know, I look at it, I say, you made your decision. That's your decision.
2: Right.
1: I can understand that decision from that moment. And honestly, like, if I were to question anything, it's like, well, it's exactly what you said. Your player, play, because I think at some point Shedeur will probably get called upon. And if Shedeur is called upon, like, one of the things I think we talk about is operations. How do you get operationally better? You'll be in a huddle and telling everybody where to go and what to do. So I think that that's one of the things that I want to look at, because I don't know the next time we'll get a chance to see Shedeur Sanders actually play. So he's going to have to really be on it this week in practice before everybody breaks and gets ready for the 2026 season, because it will be a challenge for him. Because once this season starts, there's no question about who the number one reps go to. They go to the starter. And,
2: yeah,
1: and that's how that operates.
2: Right. No question.
1: So it's going to be a challenge for Shedeur to get himself prepared throughout this season, getting ready for these games. I think he should be able to do that. I think that for Deshaun Watson, you know, the challenge is answering again to a lot of the layoff, the time off. He's only been able to play in 19 games for the Cleveland Browns. That's a really small amount of games, and he's going to have to knock off that rust and get going coming up week one against the Jacksonville Jaguars. It takes us to second down.
0: Second down.
1: A tough news came down officially yesterday. Todd Monken announced that defensive end Alex Wright, he's going to be placed on season-ending injured reserve with a ruptured Achilles tendon. In a corresponding move, the Browns side Derek Barnett, former first-round pick of the Eagles, who most recently played from 2023 to 2025 last season with the Houston Texans. Now, depth on the defensive line, already an issue, especially in that edge rushers, with the edge rushers there. We saw Mike Hall playing on the edge on Saturday against the Buffalo Bills. So, Gerard, I want you to speak a little bit more about that, because I know that you guys talked about that during the broadcast and during halftime with Jeff Phelps

0: back in Saturday's game against Buffalo. In this game coming up against New England, you know, I'm not sure if we're going to see him, but when you look at Mike Hall, one, you were asked, you know, was it necessity? Was it, do you want to see it? I loved your answers. Like, well, it's both. I mean, he's been a guy who has improvised at the defensive tackle position. Maybe this one simplifies it a little bit for him. He's always been pretty speedy. Kind of a tweener in so many ways of an edge rusher and a defensive tackle. Gerard, where do you come out on maybe using Mike Hall on the outside instead of the inside?
1: No doubt about it. And especially in passing down situations, why would you not utilize it? I mean, he looked like a mini Reggie White out there because he was just so dominant and they couldn't slow him down. He would have had two or three sacks if it was actually a pass on certain plays because he was just soundly beating the offensive linemen. So certainly, the more you can do, the better off you are, obviously. But he certainly can. He showed all the skill traits of a good defensive end. The get off was incredible. The ability to maintain containment also was there. And a nose for the quarterback. So everything I saw told me that, hey, not even in a pinch, but as a consideration, yes, employ his services. He looked that good.
0: The get off looked like somebody who's been practicing the position.
1: Yes.
0: Who's been working on it. Now, I know that you guys have been at camp, and we've all seen it. I haven't seen much with him, but doing that, maybe there was some private work going on in the field house or something. But naturally, I thought he looked a lot like an edge rusher would. You know, going into year three, a pivotal year for him, former second-round pick, being able to contribute on this defense because, you know, the defensive line, you know, we've had our ebbs and flows. At one point, it was a very deep position. Now, you know, you're going to have to look for some of these guys, and especially with those edge rushers because they were already looking for help and losing Alex Wright to that devastating injury. One, Alex is such a great guy. One of my favorite Cleveland Browns. The second thing is that it takes away a lot of the depth of what you had at that edge rusher position. It's going to make Jared Verse's life a lot more difficult here going into the season. Is there still more work that you think needs to be done to solidify the depth at several of those defensive positions, whether it be D-line, the linebacker room, and certainly that secondary?
1: Well, certainly. And here's the thing. For certain guys, here's a great opportunity for you because now you're looking at a situation for Isaiah McGuire. You move up on the depth chart. Here's your chance. And then you think about other guys who've been out there. Cordae Sindor comes to mind for me. He's a guy who's flashed in the preseason games. And then always pronounce his name incorrectly, Julian Okwara. Same thing. Here's an opportunity for you to show on Thursday night why you should be in consideration of being part of this rotation. So I'm looking forward to see what these guys can do on Thursday to help their cause. But yes, having Alex get injured in this manner and fashion, on top of that, can he just play last year from overcoming from an injury? And now he's a season later back in that same spot. So that has to be tough. And we were obviously counting on him to make big strides this season.
0: Time for third down.
2: Third down.
0: All right, non-quarterback conversation here. Did you see any noticeable operational improvements since the first preseason game to the second one, Gerard, down there on the sidelines?
1: From a non-quarterback standpoint?
0: Mm-hmm.
1: Well, I definitely saw better offensive line play. I walked away from experience saying, okay, I'm seeing push. I'm seeing you control the trenches. I'm seeing pass protection not look like run blocking. That was a good thing. So you definitely saw much better job and effort on the part of the offensive line to pass pro better as well as run block better. Defensively, it started out pretty good. Then obviously the score got away from us. So I did see some guys making plays that weren't doing it the previous week, and they did not look as gassed as they did the previous week either. But when you have such a lopsided outcome, the way that score was, it kind of negates all that. But I definitely saw improvement. Special teams seems to be a positive, a step above what we were dealing with last year. So that's a good sign, too. But ultimately, Ken, just to keep it 100, transparent, and all that, we have to do a better job, especially with our backbone, that being the guys with the twos and threes and the fours of this team, of sustaining success throughout the entirety of a game. This is the second week in a row where we start off good, and then we dissipate as the game goes on.
0: And that second half gets away from you. Yeah.
1: Yes.
0: Yeah, that well, it was good. It was one of the questions that were there. Like, you know, you've had a couple of big performances against these offenses. These offenses, I should say, have had a couple of big performances against your defense. Is there any concern? Because, you know, I fought the fight. I'm basically having my own 100 years war with my co-hosts in the morning about whether or not preseason matters. And I'm thinking, you know, to these guys, to these players, to these coaches, it matters. I mean, I've talked to too many guys like you who tell me the preseason does matter to think that the preseason does not matter. And I don't know if there's just a switch that you can turn on from the preseason to the regular season unless you have a room of a lot of veterans. And this isn't the Rams that has a lot of veterans. You know, this is a team that has a lot of young guys. And your light has to turn on. In the words of Jason Tarver, you're going to have to find your point. You're going to have to get it going coming up here in a couple of weeks.
1: Exactly. And there's no guarantee, even if you're a veteran squad, that the lethargy of taking the preseason off is going to lead to you playing well early on. You'll end up finally finding your sea legs games 5 and 6, if anything. So I'm of the opinion, yes, it certainly does matter in the big scheme of things from a record. We know it don't matter, but far as skill development and sharpening one's tools.
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1: But again, Gerard, fringe rosters, chances to make the team here. What are coaches looking for in these final moments, in this final game, for some of these guys to maybe make that 53-man roster?
2: They're looking for production. Especially on the special teams. They're looking for a guy who's not making mistakes that he was making 2 weeks ago or 3 weeks ago or last week. And they're looking for guys who bring a certain energy to the football team, and where you say, you know what, if in a pinch we have to play him or something goes awry, he'll come in there and get things done. That's what they're looking for, which all entails effort. So that's what I would be looking for, and I'm certain that's what coaches are looking for, because if you turn on that film, it looks like you're going half speed and not really trying to get to the ball. You're not trying to get that extra block. You're not trying to fight for every yard, being in the position that you're in. Then coaches are going to look at you sideways and really question, do they want to bring you into their fold?
1: For those bubble players, what's going through their minds in this final preseason game?
2: I hope what's going through their minds is the mindset of, I'm about to go out there and establish myself. I'm going to go out there and get myself a job. I'm going to go out there and put on some great tape to where they walk away from experience saying, if it be practice squad or special teams or two or three or four, if in a, again, a pinch, I need to start, they want me around here because they see me as part of the solution and not the problem. That should be in their mind.
1: Indeed, and that is Four Downs. 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Coming up in a bit, Gerard and I will take you around the league. Andrew Siciliano, play-by-play voice on the radio for your Cleveland Browns. He'll join us here in a little bit, but up next I go one-on-one with Browns running back Rocket Sanders. What's going through his head as the Browns approach Thursday night's game against the New England Patriots? 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
4: They're back at Heinz and Bank Field coming up on Thursday night to take on the New England Patriots, final preseason game of the year. Mm-hmm. And to preview this one, we talked to Browns running back Rocket Sanders. Rocket, thanks for joining us today.
5: Yeah, man, I appreciate y'all.
4: So you're from Florida.
5: Yep, Florida.
4: Right around Orlando, correct?
5: Yeah, close by there, yep.
4: Have you been back recently?
5: Yeah, I've been back recently.
4: You guys didn't realize you were going to have that influx of people because the traffic down there is just horrific.
5: No, it's not that crazy. Not that crazy. Compared to, like, Atlanta, Dallas is crazy. Orlando, it matter where you at. It's like, if close by Disney, then yeah. Of course, because that's where everybody, you know, a lot of people go to. But other than that, I don't think traffic crazy when you go to Atlanta. That's crazy.
4: You have to get the Sun Pass, or you're just going to be, you're never going to be able to get anywhere
5: you
4: need to go.
5: Definitely the Sun Pass, because there's a lot of tolls. You got to get on the highway for everything.
4: Yeah. I went to Atlanta. I've been through Atlanta twice, and each time you keep getting people dive bombing right by you, and you're like, I don't know where I'm going. This is terrible.
5: What is it? There's an extra lane, too, in Atlanta,
4: yeah.
5: too, I think.
4: Yeah, well, they got all the lanes.
5: Yeah, so.
4: They make it really easy.
5: Fact.
4: So, how's your preseason been?
5: It's been good. You know, just learning as I go, and just being very, you know, coachable, and just, you
4: You're
5: know,
4: looking good out
5: yeah,
4: there.
5: appreciate you, man. Yeah. Just, you know, I'm hard on myself, so, you know, just taking everything one at a time and just letting God, you know,
4: well, you've been fabulous.
5: Put my feet forward.
4: It's been a fabulous showing for you in the preseason so far. By the way, what are these things on your leg?
5: Oh, yeah, fireflies. Yeah, fireflies, okay. They're good. So, like, it helps with, like, just blood flow.
4: No kidding.
5: Blood flow, you know, for the ankles. Just knees, everything.
4: And it's just tape, or do they come off and you put a new one on, or how's
5: that
4: work?
5: It's tape, but, like, you can take it off, okay. Put it back on. It's smooth. Yep, smooth.
4: That's nice. Who got you onto that?
5: Well, they got them here, but I actually had to deal with fireflies. I've been using them for like since college. So it been a thing that, you know, helped me throughout the day. While, you know, we sit down in meetings for a little minute.
4: You said you've been doing a lot of learning this year.
5: Yeah.
4: Was there something like? And I know it's a different offense, different coach.
5: Mm-hmm. Yeah.
4: You know.
5: Uh-huh.
4: But was there somewhere maybe that you remember where the light came on or you reached your point or something like that? Is there anything there? Is there one watershed moment for you?
5: I want to say that, but, like, from a standpoint of, you know, learning into, like, going into a new offense, it really comes with patience. So that's the key thing with, like, learning a new offense. It comes with patience and, like, don't get bored whenever you learn something already. It's like, how do you harp on it even more? So that's something that I'm learning now, is, like, harping on going over the same thing that I went over, you know, OTAs and, like, months from now, you know, just so it can be muscle memory, you know, because when it comes down to thinking so much, that can mess with your talent. So I feel like just harping on the things that I already know just over and over, and how can I get better on that specific play.
4: Yeah. What do you think you do best?
5: I want to be best at it all, but I definitely say just trying to get downhill, definitely. Trying to have that mindset of, like, one person can't tackle me type of deal, but just, you know, just I feel like I got it all.
4: Arkansas and South Carolina, correct?
5: Yeah,
4: you finished up at South Carolina?
5: Yeah, South Carolina, yeah.
4: All right, which one did you like better? I put you in a tough spot, didn't I?
5: You did, but I like both. You know, I definitely just say Arkansas because I was there for a long time, and, you know, that's where I started, you know, football at, started school as well. I actually got my degree in Arkansas already. So, yeah, so whenever I went to South Carolina, I was graduating from Arkansas. So I definitely just say Arkansas from a standpoint of that was my starting point. So that's why I definitely say Arkansas from that standpoint.
4: What'd you major in?
5: Sports management. Sports management. So,
4: Well, what's Sandstorm like live?
5: It's crazy.
4: Yeah.
5: It's crazy. Yeah, it's different. I ain't gonna lie, it's different. It's different from a standpoint of them telling me about it and then really being in it. It's different for sure. It's crazy.
4: You went from one SEC school to another one. Is that difficult? Some of the fans make it difficult on you?
5: No, I wouldn't say that. I feel like both fan bases, they love this school. And then, you know, where Arkansas, they don't have an NFL team that way. So it's like from a standpoint of like the NFL route from South Carolina, you know, Carolina's right there. So there's no NFL team in Arkansas. So the fan base, even this is about Arkansas, you know, about Razorbacks 24/7. So I definitely say that from a fan base standpoint.
4: Rocket Sanders joining us on the show. And you're still young, so you probably played for Sam Pittman.
5: Right? Yeah, I did. Yeah.
4: Boy,
5: yeah.
4: He looks like a lot of fun.
5: Oh, yeah.
4: Is he good in person?
5: Yeah, great. Yeah. People person as well.
4: Yeah. Got a lot of respect for that guy.
5: Yes,
4: just
5: sir.
4: As a fan. Never got to meet him, but just as a fan.
5: Yeah, definitely.
4: So what are you looking to prove coming up on Thursday night?
5: Just get better from, you know, just watching film from Buffalo, really. You know, not going to say specific things, but, like, just, you know, just overall, just get a, just be better than what I was before. And that's how I feel about every day, just try to get better at something.
4: For you, I mean, and there's a lot of stuff personally, just when we ask these questions, and it's preseason, and it's, you know, figuring out how guys are. How have you acclimated to the NFL?
5: I'm still acclimating, but like I feel like when it comes down to just, you know, just feel, like getting in, like from a fitting standpoint, just overall NFL-wise, is like what I'm starting to learn is, you know, football is football. You know, it's just faster pace, but football is football. It's a learning game. You know, it's a lot of talent, but it's about like trying to figure out how can you separate yourself from others. So that's the thing about the league, and that's something that I'm still learning.
4: What do you like most about Ohio?
5: Ohio? I ain't been nowhere for real. I haven't been nowhere for real. So it's really football and home. Football and home and a family guy. Got a son. So.
4: Oh, that's nice.
5: Yeah.
4: How old?
5: He's four.
4: Four?
5: Actually, just turned five.
4: Just turned five. Oh, my
5: July,
4: goodness.
5: July, he just turned five.
4: Is he into sports yet?
5: Yeah, he actually started flag football a couple months back.
4: Yeah?
5: Yeah, I want to go watch that. Yeah,
4: they have a wonderful program here. And a lot of people do know because I do a morning show. And so my son's program always gets brought up. And I'm like, the Browns are really good with the youth programs and things like that. We're one of their rookie tackle members and things over in Streetsboro.
5: Yeah.
4: For him... So how do you see yourself as a parent / coach
5: down
4: of a son?
5: Yeah, down. You saying like coach? Yeah.
4: How do you see? Yeah,
5: I'm still, you know, like just I'm still learning as I go. Really, from a standpoint of like a discipline standpoint of like how can I discipline him when it comes down to sports, you know? And then just, you know, overall, just being a dad. Just I feel like what I learned is like you have to show a child over and over how to do something, and you got to like just put it in like real life scenarios and stuff like that. So I try to harp on him, like just me being a running back, of him after he catches the ball to tuck the ball and stuff like that, explain ball security and stuff like that. But you know, just being a dad is, you know, just learning. And another thing too is like just teaching him to be himself. So still learning that.
4: You're a very busy young man. I mean, you got your own football career that's going on. You will see though over the course of time, like, because you've played for high-level coaches. You've
5: Correct.
4: Been around high-level coaches.
5: Yeah.
4: It's going to be very hard for you not to get involved. I'm not going to say interfere.
5: Yeah.
4: Because you notice you're going to go, I'm not going to let my son play for some dummy. It just ain't going to happen. So I think you'll probably end up feeling that. Not that the coach who's going to coach your son is going to be a dummy. You get what I'm saying? But you will definitely be looking around, making sure that they're minding their P's and Q's and doing it right.
5: Yeah. No, definitely that. But, you know, I want to just harp it to him as in, like, just playing sports is, of course, about the discipline part, but it's just about having fun. And I feel like at the age he's at now, it's just about really having fun and not really too much on the teaching overall about the positions and what position he want to play. Because, you know, at that age, you can't sit there and figure out what position he's going to be in 10 years from now. But key thing is, like, to try to tell him to, you know, just continue to have fun.
4: Deshaun Watson, the starting quarterback for week one against Jacksonville coming up here in a few weeks. Your thoughts that he's leading your offense?
5: Man, great guy. You know, a vet guy in the room. So definitely just overall great guy. You know, just since I've been here, because I was here last year. He was here last year. Just chopping it up with him last year. Just overall, great guy and great quarterback.
4: As we get ready, you know, to bring it down within 53, what do you tell Browns fans about what you bring to the table as a Cleveland Browns football player?
5: With that question, you know, of course, everybody want to make the 53-man roster, but, you know, I'm not going to say too much. You know, the goal is, of course, to make the roster. But, you know, my thing is each day to try to put my best foot forward and not think too much about the roster, you know, because God going to put me where he want me, and he not going to give me too much I can't bury. So, you know, that's how I see it. But I definitely say that they're going to get a player of with a heart, you know, and wanting to win and wanting the next guy next to me to succeed as well.
4: Rocket Sanders with us on the show. How do you recreate? How do you relax?
5: How I relax? I definitely say I'm a music guy.
4: Favorite music?
5: Music? Of course I like rap, but I like slow down music, R&B, big R&B.
4: New R&B or old R&B?
5: I like both. But like I like some Lauryn Hill. Lauryn Hill,
4: okay.
5: Lauryn Hill. Definitely she wanted the ones.
4: Now is it old R&B at all, or is there Teddy in there? Is there any Barry White in there?
5: I like Teddy, but I can't sit there and say I put that on. No, I don't put it on like that. But I definitely say like Lauryn Hill, and then new, I definitely say like Adele. I like Adele. Definitely Adele.
4: I mean, that's current, not new, but current.
5: Yeah. That's current.
4: Now you're living in Ohio. Are you familiar with the OJs?
5: No, I'm not familiar at all.
4: Oh man, we got to get you going with the OJs.
5: Yeah.
4: It's Canton's finest. The Levert family, wonderful stuff. You'll absolutely love them. But we'll have to get you turned on to them. All right, final thing.
5: Yeah.
4: What do you tell Browns fans getting ready for Thursday?
5: Man, I tell them, you know, just as we continue to get better as a team and keep putting our foot forward, I definitely just say that definitely going to be a team of, you know, just guys with full of heart and a lot of grit.
4: Rocket, you're a pleasure. Good luck on Thursday. Good luck the rest of the way, buddy.
5: Thank you.
4: Yes, Rocket Sanders joining us in the player spotlight. When we come back, Gerard and I will take you around the league. 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
4: Grand prize includes two season tickets for the 2027 season and Milkbone for a year. 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Ken Carman, Gerard Cherry. Time for us to go around the league, and we'll focus on the AFC and NFC East here. Gerard, first off, who wins each of these divisions?
5: Out the gate, the Buffalo Bills are going to win the AFC East. And the NFC East will be won by the Philadelphia Eagles.
4: Oh, man. Well, never mind.
5: Well, you're going to argue? I was going to say
4: yeah,
5: Patriots.
4: Yeah, and I said the same thing. I said Bills and Eagles. Well, can the Patriots win that division?
5: They can, but I doubt it. I mean, they can. They certainly can because Mike Vrabel is a tremendous coach. They got a lot of guys returning back, and obviously having your quarterback have Super Bowl experience can only help your cause as well. So they certainly can, but I just think that Buffalo has extra incentive, and I do buy into the schedule making a difference.
4: Do you think that there could be a Super Bowl hangover at all?
5: Oh, that's a real thing. I experienced it. certainly. Well, I experienced the effects of it. I had my best season ever as a pro kid, but the rest of my teammates decided to take the rest of the year off.
4: Well, I'm sorry. Very sorry to hear that. How short is the leash for new Bills head coach Joe Brady?
5: Man, that leash is fine. Pretty much, as long as he and Josh Allen are good, because that's really who runs the team, he's good. So I see no issues and no problems. Now, if it's a situation where the defense can't find his way on the football field and they're not playing complimentary football and they don't make it to the playoffs and my projection that they'll win the AFC East does not occur, then, yeah, there are going to be some rumblings going on, but I think he's safe.
4: Well, if they completely fall apart, then maybe there's some sort of a conversation.
5: Exactly.
4: But honestly,
5: you see that happening?
4: No, I can't. I think he gets at least a standard 3 years as the head coach of the Buffalo Bills. I understand, you know, we talked to some people in the Buffalo media last week, and there was no honeymoon. There was no real excitement and fever the way you get with a new head coach or anything like that. And for the simple reason is because, you know, they bumped him up. They moved out Sean McDermott, and that's a fan base that, you know, at one point played in four straight Super Bowls, watched four straight Super Bowls, their favorite team lose. They're getting close again, and they're getting antsy.
5: Right,
4: they know that these years, these things don't last forever.
5: And when the funniest thing I heard from that Ken was, yeah, this is Joe talking. Yeah. Josh and I didn't talk that day of his interview. I'm like, oh, you didn't talk that day. That was intense.
4: Of the AFC East, I think this is really the two-team division here, but with the bottom two, who has a bleaker outlook for 2026, the Jets or Dolphins?
5: It's the Dolphins. Where are they going to generate points? Huh?
4: I said the Jets just because I'm at least curious to see what Malik Willis does.
5: Well, that's the thing, though. I mean, Malik, Shadur has more experience from a game plan standpoint than Malik does.
4: Does.
5: Who is he going to throw to now? Etienne, he's a beast, and I get all that, but everything that's going to happen is everybody's going to load up the box and shut that down. So what really do they have to offer from an offensive standpoint? And then even more so, at least with the Jets, they got weapons. They got that. And if Geno can get some semblance of protection, you know he could do something.
4: Cowboys defense fell off. They are on hard time, the daddy. If the Cowboys have a top 20 total defense this season, they are a real Super Bowl contender. Fact or fiction?
5: I'm going to say fact. Fiction.
4: Oh, fiction. You're just a hating.
5: Nah, I'm going to say fiction.
4: Great, the defense should be, fan.
5: The defense should be fired. I mean, the offense should be fired because you got weapons again. I respect all that and see all that. But, okay, so if they're 19 or 20 of that top 20, you tell me that's going to be enough to get you to the Super Bowl? No, you're going to need more balance than that.
4: Well, a Super Bowl contender didn't say they're going to win this thing or even get to it, but there's several contenders out there.
5: Yeah, well, hell. All right, now everybody's a contender.
4: I do. I think their offense is, they got some serious firepower there. Their defense, just, man, they were a good unit, and then it just vanished, and it was gone, and they're still trying to find their way. If they can be a top 15, top 20 total defensive unit, I think that they can play deep into the playoffs. Why is Jalen Hurts considered the weak link in Philadelphia?
5: Because the people who put that narrative out there are still hung up on the idea that this guy was at Oklahoma, he was at Alabama, and he won there, and he doesn't fit their narrative or the paradigm that they want to put him in, or this box of this idea that this guy is actually a good quarterback. And the funny thing about it is, he doesn't care, and I think that bothers him even more so. So the more and more people hate on this guy, the more and more he wins. He should be in the conversation as a top-tier quarterback, but we don't have that conversation because the media has made up his mind that he's still typecast as a guy who got replaced by Tua in a championship game, but then came in and did what he had to do.
4: Don't disagree with any of that. What do you need to see from Jaden Daniels this year?
5: Stay out of the media. How about that? If you keep it that simple, go win some football games. This whole fiasco that took place with LSU and you, and granted, I'm not going to tell anyone not to be about their business and take care of their financial situation. No doubt about that. But again, you're coming off of a horrible year. And the main thing we're talking about right now is your jersey issue in LSU and not the Commanders. So I would say return of the promise that you showed your rookie year, because that was amazing.
4: Fact or fiction, Jackson Dart needs to change his play style if he wants to play in the league for an extended period of time. I say fact.
5: I say a fact as well. Nah, man, go out there and show how tough you are. You play quarterback, dog. They have given you all the freedom in the world to exploit defenses. You don't need to add extracurriculars to it. Allow that for Scatterbro to do all that stuff. You mind your own, stay in your lane, and just pass the football, slide. And on top of that, you're not impressing your teammates by taking on hits. You're just not.
4: Fourth quarter, maybe we could think about it. But, man, first quarter, week one, you got to slide, sir. You got to slide, young man, or you're going to be in for a long, long haul.
5: Yeah, let them keep doing that.
4: We're a short trip, but a long haul.
5: Yeah.
4: I forget who said it at camp, because they were asking, because he was sliding at camp, and the guys on defense were like, yeah, we've been telling him to. He needs to. He's gonna get seriously hurt out there. He already got seriously hurt out there. He's gotta slide. He's gotta take care of himself. That is Around the League. Coming up next, we got Andrew Siciliano. 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What did he like? What didn't he like? On Saturday afternoon against the Bills, Andrew Siciliano tells us all next on the Cleveland Browns Preview Show on the University Hospitals Cleveland Browns Radio Network.
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4: 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Ken Carman, Gerard Cherry, and Andrew Siciliano joins us right now on the hotline as we look back towards that Bills game on Saturday afternoon and forward to the New England Patriots who come to town on Thursday night. Andrew, thanks for joining us.
13: Gentlemen, how we doing?
4: Doing well. Got to ask you. I mean, you were there. First off, you guys did a wonderful job in your radio show that you had to host while we were waiting for lightning to get out of the area. It was very good.
13: I was happy that I was happy that everybody was safe. We had plenty to talk about, obviously, between quarterbacks and the great Nick Chubb saying peace out on Friday night. We were not at a loss for things to talk about.
4: Well, the game did end up getting played. What did you like? What didn't you like in preseason game number two?
13: Okay, so let's start with the quarterbacks because it's the obvious one. I thought Shador played pretty well. And Nathan and I know you guys heard it. Maybe you did because it's the fourth quarter of a preseason game, even in radio. Nathan and I pretty much talked about that the entire fourth quarter, and we thought that he had closed the gap. And Todd Monken today said that he had closed the gap. I'm not that surprised by the decision today. Only because listening to Monken yesterday, it sounded as if that was the way he was leaning. I think the good news here is, and I really do mean this, is that Shador is getting close. He's really getting close. Now, if Deshaun lights it up and Shador never sees the field, that means the Browns are winning and everyone finds a way to be happy. I know I'll be happy. I like victories. But I thought Shador played really well. We could argue whether or not that ball was tipped on the pick. Intended for Jermaine Terry. I don't know yet. The ball's a little behind him regardless, but I thought he came through it really, really well. I like Mike Hall playing defensive end. He's still valuable inside, but if you can move him outside after the Alex Wright injury and get some snaps out there, I think he could be dangerous. I like the way Winston Reed played. I like the way Michael Coates played. I like the way that both Donovan McMillan and Chris Edmonds played. And I think Rocket Sanders has, I don't say locked up the third running back job, but he looked pretty good as well. So that's what I liked.
5: Now, what didn't you not like?
13: Hi, Gerard. What didn't I like? What didn't I? Oh, I forgot. The weather. Austin Barber, I like that as well. The weather not good. The tornado warning, not good.
4: Yeah, not
13: afterwards.
4: Fun.
13: The dark sky is not good. Let's face it, we all know Deshaun didn't play that well in the third quarter. He did not. We all saw it. That was rough. KT Leviston had a rough day with consecutive penalties there on that final drive with Dylan Gabriel. That certainly was rough. And you would like, and Monken said this after the game, you need to play well collectively as a team, regardless, second team, third team, fifth team, soon to be on waivers team in the second half. You got to be a better second half team.
5: Right, and the thing for me, Andrew, that I did like, and I know it gets lost because of the outcome of the game and everything that went on with the quarterback discussion, I felt that the offensive line early on did a much better job than what we saw in Chicago as far as with their run blocking, even pass protection.
13: Gerard, look at the Shador highlight tape. I mean, he could sit back there and read the Sunday Plain Dealer. You know what I'm saying? Like, I mean, I thought it was great. I thought the offensive line in the first half looked really good. And moving Austin Barber inside to play guard in a position he only started playing a week ago, I thought he looked nasty. Showed some of that nasty he saw at Florida. I think those are all positives. Absolutely.
4: Go ahead, Gerard.
5: And then, Andrew, as we look at the situation with our team, we got two head coaches who literally called each other and said, you know what, we're going to leave our ones out of the fray because of depth issues. Have you started taking that into high consideration about what's going on with our depth? Because, again, every team is going to field 53 guys to play these games, and it seems to me that we're in a spot to where right now, especially with what took place with Alex Wright, to where it's like, where's next a shoe to drop or something to fall because we're so tight in spots? And we got guys like Schlesinger who haven't even participated yet.
13: Yeah, you know, Gerard, whether it's this week with Joe Brady was no big deal. I mean, they got the full joint practice on Thursday. This week with Vrabel, this coming week on Thursday, 3 days from now, I wouldn't expect. I know Monken's not going to play anybody. Vrabel danced around it today. I wouldn't be surprised if they played anybody because depth is an issue there in New England as well. So it's kind of, you can look at it two ways. In the preseason, it's kind of what it's become, right? It's eventually going to get to two games, not three games. And yes, you need to stay healthy. But I would spin it positively, and I really do mean this. I mentioned this on my pod that's on clevelandbrowns.com that'll drop tomorrow. Is I love the preseason for guys like Michael Coates, right? A guy that never played high school football or any high school sport. Like, this is the ultimate reality show. Like, there are legitimately jobs on the line on Thursday night for guys who have spent their entire life to get to this final stage of the game, the final stage of the video game. They're on the final. They're fighting the final boss, right? Like, make the team. It's awesome. Like, people watch a lot of reality TV that is staged and fake. That's not what this is. These are people whose moms and dads woke up at 4 o'clock every morning to drive them to practice and then stayed late in the rain to pick them up and take them home before they did their homework. And, like, this is it. Like, win a job. I kind of love the preseason in that regard. So, yes, depth is an issue, but it also sets up some pretty cool stories for Thursday.
4: Because of that depth issue, how active do you think that the Browns will be at the end of this week, possibly looking at guys who are let go from other organizations?
13: I think they're going to be very active. I do. Whether it's a corner or I don't know. I think they might feel a little more comfortable now at linebacker, or at least I do, than they felt maybe 2-3 weeks ago. I think Winston Reed and Bukie Watson have played really well coming back from missing all of last year with injuries. Offensive line depth, I think, is a concern. So, yes, I do think they will be active and likely on the D-line as well. You signed Derek Barnett. That's great. And certainly he's a savvy veteran who's going to help you both in the meeting room and on the field. But you probably need another guy there as well, even if you play Mike Hall at edge. So I do expect them to be active. But remember, you know, when you talk about like, hey, can we get this guy through waivers, right? If you get a guy, claim a guy in waivers, you got to put him on the 53, number one. Number two, the Browns are actually in a really good waiver wire position. It's original draft position. So forget about the trade they made to go down to nine. They have the number six waiver position. So they're in a pretty good spot.
5: And speaking of spots, if I told you now, I want to say the last game of the season last year was against the Bengals.
13: Correct.
5: With that being said, if I were to tell you at that time that some 6-7 months later or 5 months later, Andrew, that the best squad on the team is the receiving corps, would you say I was tripping, crazies? Or am I totally misplaced with that?
13: Gerard, I think you might be right. And I don't think you're tripping. I think you're right. Although it remains to be seen in the regular season, there's a lot of hype and a lot of potential there. They actually have to go out and do it. But I'm excited that you even feel that you can say that. I mean, think of where we were a year ago.
5: Right.
14: Yeah.
13: Yeah, but how cool is that? Like, we can actually have this intelligent conversation about that as opposed to going like, no, there's no way.
4: Andrew, thank you so much for the time. We'll talk to you coming up Thursday night as we get ready for the New England Patriots in town.
13: Absolutely, guys. See you soon. Looking forward to it.
4: Yes, sir. Andrew Siciliano joining us as we get ready for the New England Patriots in Thursday night football at Huntington Bank Field. Coming up next, we'll preview what we expect to see on Thursday night and also what we expect to see as we get ready for a little bit of time off before we get ready for the Jacksonville Jaguars in week one of the 2026 NFL season. 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
4: 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Gerard, the New England Patriots, your former team, coming to town on Thursday night. What do you want to see out of this Browns squad in the final preseason game of 2026?
5: Well, from a collective standpoint, Ken, I would just like to see us, one, score in the second half. I like to see us be in a position to where we are not diminishing as the game goes on, but we're getting better, we're getting stronger. We're playing sound, quality, complimentary football throughout the entirety of a game. We have not seen that yet in these two preseason games, so I want to see that. And I also, too, want to see the guys that are on special teams play in that second half. Play, dominate, put yourselves in a position to succeed. I want to see if the offensive line, though they're going to be backups, can they still continue to build upon and stack what they did last week? I've yet to see a situation where we've stacked on good situations, and I want to see that in this preseason game.
4: You excited to see Talen Green? I know I am.
5: Certainly. I feel a lot of, again, he's going to have a great opportunity, but at the same time, I think in his case, he's certainly they're not playing him for a reason, not because he's bad, but I think in a lot of ways they're saying, hey, this young man is a great developmental tool, and when you see the things he has been able to do at practice, you are impressed with it. So it'd be very interesting to see where he ultimately winds up and if a team may try to, again, acquire some interest in him, because I've been impressed with what I've seen in a little bit of time he has had.
4: I got a chance to interview him a couple of weeks ago, and he's already one of my favorites. Just a great young man, just really focused on trying to get it done. I'm excited for his opportunity coming up Thursday night to kind of show his stuff and show what he can do as a quarterback and a guy who can kind of throw the ball around, make some things happen with his feet, and do everything else. Gerard, I'm looking forward to that coming up on Thursday night. But there's still more to come on Tuesday night. It is the Todd Monken Show. Coach Todd Monken and Browns cornerback Michael Coach Jr. Boy, he's been making all sorts of news this preseason. He's going to join the guys as Gerard and Zagura. We'll have you from 7 to 8 p.m. on the University Hospitals Cleveland Browns Radio Network. Then Thursday night, 4 p.m. Browns game day. Gerard and I, 6 p.m. Browns kickoff, the Cleveland Browns kickoff show with Andy Baskin and Tyvis Powell. And then 8 p.m. kickoff from Huntington Bank Field with Andrew, Nathan, and Gerard. Thanks, as always, to our executive producer, Jason Gibbs, producer, Gabe Calora, and our technical producer, Jax Gregory. For Gerard Cherry, I'm Ken Carmen. 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
5: Best 25-11 since the All-Star break. Three games back of the Yankees for the top AL wildcard spot. Trail the Marlins 1-0 top of the fifth. Miami's four out of the last NL wildcard spot. Junior Caminero, Jonathan Aranda, Chandler Simpson have each driven in runs. AL East leading Rays with a 3-1 lead on the Tigers top of the fifth. Rangers up 1-0 on the AL Central leading White Sox top of the first on an Ezekiel Duran solo shot off Jose Urquidy. Texas is tied with Houston atop the AL West. Phillies later tonight seek to run their winning streak to 10 when they take on the Mariners. The Phils are three back of the NL East leading Braves, who are idle tonight. Seattle's three out of the final AL wild card spot. QB1 for the Browns is the man who gives them the best chance to move the ball and score points, according to Coach Todd Monken. And he and his staff apparently determined that is Deshaun Watson. The 30-year-old beat out Shador Sanders for the starting job in Cleveland. Watson with a $230 million fully guaranteed contract. 9-10 with 19 touchdown passes, 12 interceptions